0: Interest rate rise before the end of the year. Rising oil prices and a softening housing market are factors that will be considered by the Reserve Bank Board when it meets next month. AMP Chief Economist Shane Oliver says another interest rate hike in Australia is looking increasingly likely.
1: We've got some jobs figures out tomorrow and inflation figures out next week, and of course house price figures also out next week. So all of those things could have an impact on whether the RBA will hike or not, but we do think whether we get one in August or not, we probably will get one by year end.
0: To the weather, there's a strong wind warning for coastal waters. For the state, cloudy with isolated showers over the northeast ranges. Scattered showers developing in the southwest during the morning and extending to the rest of the state in the afternoon and evening. Snow showers above 1,500 metres, lowering to 1,200 metres later. And small hail possible in the far southwest during the evening. For Melbourne, cloudy today. A very high chance of showers, most likely during this afternoon and evening, heading for a top of 16 degrees. Tomorrow, a shower or two and a top of 12. Friday, a possible shower 15. Saturday, showers 16. Sunday, a possible shower also 16. Right now, it's 12 degrees in the city. This is ABC News.
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4: It is 5 minutes past 10. It is Wednesday morning. It's been great to have your company so far. I'm around until 11 o'clock. There's a lot I want to talk about. Just based on a few texts that have come through, though, we are aware that there's about 800 properties around Wangaratta that don't have power this morning. And what we are hearing is that it is a planned outage for maintenance by AusNet. Power expected to be back on at 4 p.m. No official advice from power company or council about it. I will just say, if you ever need somewhere warm, your library is fantastic. They'll warm you up. There'll be great conversation and fantastic books as well. But it'd be very clear, this is a planned outage by AusNet for maintenance, about 800 properties. Now, we started the morning talking about pharmacy deserts, those areas where getting access to pharmacy services, a local chemist, it may be a great distance, they may not have the right hours, they may have difficulty in terms of their staffing numbers. We actually spoke to someone who runs pharmacies right around Ballarat, one of the areas flagged as a pharmacy desert, or at least having a low density when it comes to pharmacies to the population. And I've been asking you, is this important to you? Do you want a local pharmacy that knows you? Do you want a pharmacist who's aware of your medical history? Or are you ducking into anywhere that's close when you need something? This texter says, health problems that I have now at 75 years, they actually go back to 1986. And there was just no support whatsoever for me or my children. So my youngest child needed serious help. Needless to say, I don't have any faith in our society, which still behaves as if we just emerged from the cave in prehistoric times. Another text is saying, whilst we're talking about pharmacies, I really want to take the opportunity to say that mine is fantastic. They're very supportive and informed, and recently introduced an RN one day a week. This is Marion in Yakandanda. She says, thank you for this discussion. They're not as appreciated as they deserve. Well, meanwhile, a text from Lorraine says, in fairness to our chemists, it's up to us to keep track of our scripts and know when the expiry dates are. It's no point keeping scripts that have gone past the expiry date. They'll let you know. Our chemist shop we have for 39 years is fantastic. I agree in terms of monitoring your own scripts, although I have been as guilty of that as anyone else, Lorraine. But of course, there are issues around pharmacy checks. If you're on a lot of medications, your pharmacist, more than your GP, can often be the one saying, not sure you should be taking those together. Keep the conversation coming on this one. It's 1300 977 222.
3: 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ABC Your Say is your chance to join the conversation.
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4: While I've been asking you to have a think about your pharmacy, have a think about your local RSL. Have a think about the work they do, not just for veterans and families, but for broader community as well. Even just how the RSL Club might provide a space for people to come together. They've got catch-ups, there might be committees and meetings or a bite to eat, everything in between. Because if you're a regular at your local RSL, this might be some news that you need. They've created a new regional model for their branches in the Sunraysia region, which may become a bit of a template for wider changes across the organisation, particularly in terms of changing demographic of servicemen and women. Now, the Manager of Veteran Services at Mildura RSL sub-branch is Paul Mensch. And Paul, a really good morning to you.
6: Yeah, good morning, Nick.
4: What do these changes look like in Sunraysia?
6: What we've decided to do, as you just pointed out, demographics are changing throughout small little regional towns throughout Victoria. And what we're looking to do is to bring a number of small little sub-branches under the umbrella of the Mildura RSL so that they can concentrate on looking after the veterans in their area and the commemorations that need to take place in each of those towns, whilst the compliance of being a non-for-profit organisation is taken over by the Mildura RSL.
4: What does that mean, I guess, in terms of practically? What's going to happen to current members?
6: Okay, so basically the Redcliffs, Irimple, the Merbein and Robinvale RSLs will come under the Mildura umbrella, and their membership will come into the Mildura RSL, and we'll set up small subcommittees in each of those townships that will continue to support veterans, run their Anzac Days and Remembrance Days and poppy appeals. But all of the legwork involved in actually running a sub-branch is taken over by the Mildura RSL. So from the outside looking in, each of those small RSLs would look exactly the same to the community. It's just taking away the pressures of on the volunteers that come with running a non-for-profit charity.
4: Paul, what's kind of really prompted the change in terms of the broader picture?
6: We were approached initially by the Redcliffs Irimple sub-branch. Their committee had the realisation that they were struggling for numbers, they were struggling with compliance, and with the demographic of that area, veterans getting older and older, they were really concerned that if they didn't do something, the chances are that their sub-branch would fold. And so they approached the Mildura RSL and in conjunction with Merbein and Robinvale, we came up with a plan to enable the future existence of those sub-branches.
4: Paul, do you see this working for other branches around Victoria in the future, do you think?
6: I think it's imperative that larger RSLs look at the smaller sub-branches nearby and make sure that there's a way going forward to enable those small communities to still have that support for their veterans in that community. Yes, we believe that this could be a template that could be used in different regions throughout the whole of Victoria, and we encourage larger RSLs throughout Victoria to actually look at what we're doing here.
4: It's been good to hear you kind of focus on the fact that this isn't diminished services. This isn't sort of cutting, I guess, what people may be looking to their RSL for.
6: No. One of the things that we have made sure is that the veterans, not just in Mildura, but the smaller townships, the veterans are going to still receive the same support, whether it's with compensation advocacy or wellbeing or the looking after of their families as well. We'll continue in those areas. It's just going to be run from the hub of Mildura.
4: Is I guess the sustainability of the RSL as we move into the future, is that a big conversation that's happening at the moment?
6: Absolutely. The sustainability of the RSL in its current form was going to be extremely difficult as smaller townships, the demographic changes, and the veteran support is needed, but there's not the volume.

0: volunteers to go along with making that happen. So yeah, the RSL Victoria is looking at ways to consolidate and make sure that all of the money that's generated through the network is going to where it's needed, which is veteran support.
1: In terms of the direct changes we're talking in Sunraysia, Paul, I know you're announcing it today. What kind of time frame are you looking at for these shifts?
0: Well, we've been in discussions with these other sub-branches now for probably 6 to 9 months. We have memorandums of understanding with each of these RSLs, and RSL Victoria has ticked off on the concept. Over the next 3 to 6 months, we'll see it officially take place, and we believe by the end of the year this will all be packaged up and agreed to, and we'll move forward from there.
1: And in terms of getting that story out to members, I know you're having a chat to me, I know you're only just announcing it today, but you'll be contacting individual members to make sure they understand?
0: We've each of the smaller sub branches have already had their meetings with their committees and memberships, and they all understand what's going to happen moving forward. As far as the Mildura RSL membership goes, there's no changes for them whatsoever. It's business as usual as far as the membership of the Mildura RSL can see.
1: Good on you, Paul, for having a chat today. Thank you. Paul Mensch, as I said, he's with the Mildura RSL. He's the manager of veteran services, going through some of the, quite fundamental structural changes they're bringing into that Sunraysia area, trying to maintain the sustainability of the organisation in general. 0467 842 722.
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1: So we've been talking a little bit about the Oz Alert system. It has been confirmed that they will still be sending the test alert tone to all mobile phones across the country next Monday at 2 p.m. A message has come through saying, what is this being used for? An emergency is usually something local. It doesn't cover the whole country. What do we need a national emergency signal for? It will be used on a local. It will go out to the phones of people who are near the disasters, the emergencies as they're occurring. But it will be done with the capacity to happen nationally, as opposed to right now, everything being state by state. That's the thinking behind it. Now, we have been really clear that territory and state governments have told the Federal Emergency Management Minister, Christy McBain, they're not going to rely on that national system alone. So what we're hearing is you won't see that phase out of platforms like Vic Emergency or the New South Wales Hazards Near Me app. Mark had called in before saying he's eagerly awaiting the Oz Alert test. His mobile signal and coverage is terrible. He's going to be interested to see if anything actually comes through on Monday. 1300 977 222 if you're going to give me a call. Another message coming in saying, I'm glad to hear that the federal government has accepted Oz Alert won't be the be-all, end-all of emergency communication. Emergency services repeatedly told us during the January fires that we want to have multiple sources. Vic Emergency paired with ABC Radio, community readings, meetings, they were fantastic. Oz Alert, just another tool.
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1: Halfway through winter, it hasn't been what you would call a great run on the snowfield, particularly for the businesses, the operators, the alpine resorts. Let's talk a little more broadly about what this might mean into the future. This is Swing Out Sister first, though. This is Breakout.

Breakout from Swing Out Sister. A text in saying small towns don't have pharmacies. They have deliveries from other towns or you drive. It's a lifestyle choice. Now, quite often when you and I talk about the difficulty getting services in regional areas, I often get a message from someone saying, well, you've made a choice to live there. And I do understand that. I genuinely do to a degree. I also think that, you know, we are a developed, wealthy country. You should be able to make decisions around where you live, knowing that you will have adequate access to healthcare, to education, to whatever you may need, housing as well. And we're not talking sort of, you know, really tiny remote areas. When you look, as I said before, at this idea of the pharmacy deserts, about where there's a particular paucity of pharmacies compared to the population, Ballarat's one of them. Bendigo is having problems. Like, these are really big towns that are finding themselves on the lower end when it comes to accessing those pharmacy services. A text in from Sharon saying, back in 1990s in Brunswick, my chemist was owned by an elderly apothecary. He did free, private and at-home consults, and even working with my GP helped with an ongoing bronchitis. He'd now be called a compounding pharmacist. Now, we've got one of those in Shepparton, but only one. I think those compounding pharmacists are few and far between these days. Keep this conversation going.

0: snow this season. But currently that depth is 40 centimetres because so much has already melted away. It's in line with the trends we have been seeing in the weather this winter. Staying in Hotham, it has smashed its own July temperature record 3 times this month. On Sunday, it was 12 degrees, while down the mountain, most of us were looking at 5 to 10 degrees instead. Dr. Andrew Watkins is an adjunct professor in the Monash University School of Earth, Atmosphere and the Environment. He's also part of the Protect Our Winters Science Alliance. And I believe, Andrew, formerly from right here in Shepparton, good morning to you.
1: Good morning, Nick. Yes, a former ship boy.
0: You were in Hotham just last week. What were the conditions like?
1: Oh, look, it was beautiful, actually. Like, for anyone who just wants to go and see snow, absolutely stunning and a fantastic place to be. But it was also fantastic because I was getting around in a T-shirt and with the sun, you know, the blue sky, the sun hitting your face, the sun off the snow, and then, you know, temperatures up around 10 degrees. Pretty amazing. But when you thought about what it actually meant in the bigger picture, yeah, not so much fun.
0: Was that one of the, and it's a term I've literally only been hearing this year, temperature inversions that have been occurring?
1: Yeah. It's most certainly what's called a temperature inversion. Really what that is talking about is that, well, normally if you drive up a mountain, it gets colder and colder and colder as the higher you go. Well, we invert that thinking, and as you drove up the mountain, it was actually getting warmer. And I certainly noticed that when I left to go home, and the car was showing temperatures falling as I drove down the mountain. It was quite incredible.
0: How does something like that happen?
1: Well, it depends where we start. Have we got half an hour, Nick?
0: If you can explain it to me, Andrew, I'll give you half an hour. Don't you worry about that.
1: I'm trying to condense it into 30 seconds, but Nick, we've had these huge high pressure systems. You know, when you look on the weather map there, you see the big H for high pressure systems. They've been really a lot bigger than normal. And what a high pressure system is actually air that's slowly falling and pushing down, creating that high pressure. Now, when air goes down, it actually warms up as it descends. So, because you're basically pushing more molecules into a cubic meter or so. So that air warms up as it descends. The problem has been that there's a really stable layer of cold air near the ground, that those fogs that we've been seeing. So the warm air comes down and it hits this nice stable layer and it just sits up at 1,000 to 2,000 metres. And so big high pressure systems we've been seeing, and the clear skies have basically been creating this situation with cold down in the valleys, but with this warm air descending down from aloft and warming up and getting trapped there at above 1,000 metres.
0: Andrew, is this related to this famed mega super giant El Nino that we seem to be hearing about in the news at the moment?
1: Yeah, it is to some degree. There's sort of a double whammy effect here. Those big, slow-moving, lumbering, high-pressure systems, we've had a couple of them this July, they are related to El Nino. You do typically see that during El Nino years. Unfortunately, they are also, we're seeing more of them with climate change as well. And that's kind of what's been keeping our fronts a bit further south and a bit weaker this winter. So a bit of a double whammy, but yeah, El Nino, which is starting to really ramp up now, getting us a bit concerned, but that's part of the game, and part of it is climate change.
0: When you say a bit concerned, what are those concerns? Because I've had people sort of indicate to me that maybe the traditional modelling that we used to think of El Nino and El Nino, as climate change progresses, they're becoming less reliable or less easy to predict.
1: Yeah, they're probably still the same. The El Nino itself is still pretty, not easy, but it's still quite predictable.
0: Mm-hmm.
1: What I think we're seeing, though, is really these whiplash events, as we call them. The atmosphere can actually hold more moisture now because it's warmer. For each degree, you hold about 7% more moisture. So when it rains, it actually, even in El Nino, it

0: is actually dumping more rain, but then we're also seeing these long gaps without those small rain events because our fronts are a little bit further south. So it's sort of like drier in between, but then big whacks of rain. And this is pretty typical of both El Nino and also climate change as well. So they're acting together to give us this pretty wacky sort of whiplash weather where you can go from very dry to very wet quite quickly. And we certainly saw that, say, back in February, March, particularly in Western Victoria and
1: oh, yeah.
0: places like that. So, it's kind of our new climate now, unfortunately.
1: I'm talking to Dr. Andrew Watkins, who, in addition to his work at Monash Uni, is part of the Protect Our Winters Science Alliance. And I'll just say, like, prior to this year, my understanding was the average maximum temperature at Hotham was about 1 degree. So what's it telling us when somewhere like Mount Hotham can break records so regularly and by so much?
0: Yeah, well, I guess as a climate scientist, putting that hat on, and what we've seen over in the UK and Europe, and even what we're seeing now in the US as well with their fires and the heat waves in Europe and so on, we're kind of not surprised anymore when we break records by 1, 2, 3 degrees, even records that have stood for a long time. Kew Gardens in London, you know, broke its all-time record by a couple of degrees this year. So unfortunately, these are what I say about that sort of whiplash effect where our extremes are getting more extreme. Huh. And even if they sort of, you know, balancing out a little bit, the average mightn't be changing a lot. But yeah, we are getting concerned by seeing these extreme events that, particularly up in the high country there, because of not, you know, we've got the tourism and everything, which is critically important to communities there, but also the plants and animals who rely upon the cold weather to reproduce, and they're not getting that anymore, and they can't really go any higher than the top of the mountain. So it's something that, particularly our winters, we're sort of saying, hey, let's investigate what's really going on and come up with an adaptation plans, which is fair on the communities in the valleys and on the mountains, and, you know, agriculture, the water industry, you know, water managers, the environment and all that sort of thing. So, you know, everything's treated fairly rather than just one particular industry or group.
1: And how goes that conversation, Andrew?
0: Well, it's going, unfortunately, better with the current season. And, you know, it's making people sit up and think a little bit. But there are actions that we can take, and that we also got to make sure that we don't favour one group of people over another. And we hopefully will be up in Canberra in early August to talk a little more closely with the decision makers up there.
1: What do you think the rest of this snow season, not to bring it all back to this idea of tourism, but, you know, obviously, as you've pointed out yourself, those resorts mean a lot to a lot of people. What do you think the rest of this snow season is likely to look like, Andrew?
0: Well, El Nino is still bubbling along, and that would typically mean that we get some sporadic snowfalls that, you know, that's not necessarily going to set in for a fantastic end to the season. But, you know, there are still going to be dumps of snow, and being honest, I've got a season ticket. I'll be racing up there when I can. So it's a bit more a case of grabbing the snow when it comes rather than necessarily, you know, just expecting it to be there the whole time. And if you're a beginner or intermediate, it's fine up there at the moment. You can go and get a few runs in. We've just taught my daughter's boyfriend to ski last week, so you can still do it.
1: No pressure on the daughter's boyfriend, though, being taught to ski by the father of the girlfriend.
0: No pressure at all. No, he did great. So, yeah, so there is snow. You can get up there. It is enjoyable. It's a beautiful place. But, yeah, it's just something that we really need to protect. It's highly vulnerable and extremely special, extremely precious to a lot of us.
1: Andrew, really appreciate your time. Sorry we didn't give you the full half hour, even after I promised. Dr. Andrew Watkins, former SHEP resident, that's the most important part of his pedigree, but adjunct professor at Monash Uni School of Earth, Atmosphere and the Environment, part of the Protect Our Winters Science Alliance. As he said, loves a bit of snow season himself.
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2: A major Australian food investigation yields shocking results. Duped, a two-part special from Four Corners, starts Monday, July 27 on ABC TV and ABC iView.
1: Had a text in from Bill saying, Nick, in relation to the emergency signal they're going to send out on Monday, they should also run one after hours as well in the evening. Catch everyone at home to see where the black spots are, where the messages don't reach throughout the day. Because most people have got their phones with them at work when they're in an area where they can get a signal. Bill, really interesting, because that 2 o'clock timing does imply that I think many people will be out of their homes. And part of the ongoing conversations you and I get to have is that we know plenty of people finding it very tough in their homes to get those services. Now, one of the questions that's come up from a few different people, including Eliza and Cassidy, saying, essentially, I'm missing something, Nick. Why do we need a national emergency system? Is it for an invasion? A few people saying, is this all about if someone hits the big red button? No. Look, at the moment, if you're using the Vic Emergency app, which is fantastic, you set your own watch zones. It relies on you having your notifications on checking your phone and having a signal, an internet connection. The Oz Alert system beams a notification and a siren to all phones in an identified area, unless it's on flight mode or switched off. So it will warn you of the impacts of a disaster in the area you're in. And this is becoming really handy for people on holidays, for example. People who are in a really unfamiliar area maybe don't have their state emergency app or the state emergency app of the state they are in, or maybe it's a very fast-moving disaster. And yes, it will also be used for things like potential terror attacks or public dangers. But the idea is something that doesn't rely on you having had to set up notifications or tell an app where you are. That's why we're talking about it at the moment. I've got a bit of music a little bit later. We're going to keep the not necessarily fantastic news going, and we're going to talk about some of the big concerns people have got when it comes to antibiotic resistance. I know, it's a cheery one today. Bring on Friday, is what I say. I'm on 1300 977 222. Kate Sobrano, Steve Kilby, Sean Sennett, all coming together. This is Monument City Lights, 1973.

0: Kate Zabrano, Steve Kilby, Sean Senna. I know I played a lot of Australian music today, but don't panic. It's not because I've forgotten that Friday is Oz music. I'm just getting myself all prepped up for it. I get excited when I hear Australian music. It makes me ready for Friday.
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0: Interesting text in from Jeff saying yesterday afternoon ABC was talking fuel price rises. Diesel at one outlet and sale has gone from $2.21 yesterday to $2.29 this morning. Is that justifiable? What do people think? 1300 977 222. One of the big things we've been speaking about this morning is about a new study that's gone and mapped population density to the number of pharmacies around and revealed for the first time on a map the so-called pharmacy deserts that we have in Australia, particularly in regional Australia. Now, one of the areas low on chemists is, of all places, Ballarat. I chatted at the start of the show to Peter Felt. He's the head of pharmacy with UFS Pharmacies. They have a chain right around the western half of the state. Here's what he had to say.
3: I think the reality is in the more regional and rural areas, there is certainly a lack of access for a lot of people, and it's probably highlighted by the perhaps oversupply in the more densely populated capital city areas. From a healthcare perspective, we would always encourage people to try and use the same pharmacy. There's significant benefits in having all your records and things in one place. Same with a GP, for that matter. You know, if people use the same doctor, all their records, all their healthcare is consolidated. There's that historical knowledge, which is important in supporting their health. And I think one of the really exciting aspects of community pharmacy at the moment is the increasing scope of practice. I've been in this job for nearly 40 years now, and I would never have envisaged anything of this nature when I first started my journey. And I think it's really promising now that government and the regulatory bodies are starting to recognise the opportunity and the potential for pharmacy to be more heavily engaged in that sort of first level of first line of health support for the community. And one of the challenges that we are certainly grappling with, particularly around Ballarat, is access to staff generally, but particularly, you know, high quality staff. So the increasing scope of practice, you really want to make sure that you've got as highly capable pharmacists as possible, and we certainly trying to you know, make sure that that's the situation in our businesses. But there really is a shortage of talent at the moment, and frustratingly, it's really difficult to attract capable people away from the bigger centres. So, you know, Ballarat's only, I don't know, an hour and a bit from Melbourne by train. It's got pretty much all the services that you could want realistically. Climate may leave a little to be desired, but it's not exactly a wasteland. But, you know, we regularly interview staff, and then when they find out that it's Ballarat rather than Melbourne, they just walk away from the discussion.
0: Walking away because they don't want to work regionally, one of the ongoing issues that we talk about right around any industry, but particularly at the moment on the pharmacy industry. That was Peter Felt from UFS Pharmacies. He's very worried about attracting quality of staff to keep the pharmacies rolling. We've got, let's call it about 15, 16 minutes before I say goodbye. Still interested in hearing your stories of the pharmacies, the chemists that you use in your area. 1300 977 222.
1: Every community has stories worth sharing. 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
0: I was talking to you about this on Monday. ABC Your Say is back. We want to know what you think. And last time we did it was around the federal election. It is a bigger conversation this time. Something great happening in your part of the world, a problem that needs fixing, something that you think needs more attention, a question that you want answered. The way to do this is to go to either abc.net.au/yoursay or text ABC Your Say to our text line 0467 842 722. You'll get the link to tell us what's on your mind. Doesn't stop you and me chatting. I'm still on 1300 977 222. But if you text ABC your say to 0467 842 722, you'll get a link to have a bigger conversation. Now, before we hit 11 o'clock, if you've got kids in your life, either your own family members, you help look after grandchildren or anything else, do you know if they've been prescribed antibiotics lately? There's some numbers that have come out from a study by the Murdoch Children's Research Institute and Sydney Uni. Research that spans 82 countries, and it's found that antibiotic resistance in kids has increased in every region between 2004 and 2022. Now, Associate Professor Penelope Bryant is from the Murdoch Children's Research Institute, is the co-author of the paper as well. Penelope, good morning to you. Yep, let's try that one more time. I knew something was going to go pear-shaped. Penelope, good morning to you, Penelope. That
4: good
0: was
4: morning.
0: My fault.
4: How are you?
0: Oh, apologies. This sounds like an absolutely huge study, but let's start at maybe the most important question. Why do we worry about antibiotic resistance?
4: Yes, I was actually really interested just listening to what you were saying about the importance of pharmacists and also about conversations, because I think this is a really important thing for everybody to be having a conversation about. So antibiotic resistance is something that most of us will have heard about, but it's when bacteria develop defences against antibiotics and make first-line antibiotics less effective. And what we found in this study is that already worldwide over a third of childhood infections are resistant to at least one first-line antibiotic, which sounds pretty alarming.
0: It doesn't just sound alarming. I think my eyebrows just shot off the top of my head. It sounds terrifying.
4: So I think it's something that we're all sort of peripherally aware of, and a little bit like climate change, everyone feels like, well, maybe there's not much that I can do about it. But actually, everybody needs to take responsibility for this, because although what we found in this global study was that the larger increases in resistance were in resource-limited settings, that includes in Southeast Asia and in the Western Pacific, and bacteria don't understand country borders, and so it's a global problem that is coming to Australia. The problem isn't massive in Australia in children at the moment, but we definitely have patients who are vulnerable, patients who've had kidney transplants, patients who are receiving chemotherapy for cancer, who are really at risk of these resistant bacteria.
0: It is interesting you say about Australia, because I was thinking back to my childhood, late 80s, early 90s. I nearly gave myself a bit of leeway on that one. I had quite significant asthma, and I was on a lot of antibiotics. That was almost a default if I was having some chest issues, to the point where I actually ended up having some quite problematic reactions in terms of my intestinal flora after getting overprescribed quite significantly. So what is a common reason for kids being prescribed these drugs?
4: So I think historically asthma was a really common reason, because when children got breathing difficulties, people would be worried, well, you know, this child might have a bacterial infection in their chest. But for kids with asthma, most of their exacerbations are actually caused by other things, like other triggers, like dust, but also viruses. And we know that viruses, which are a different kind of bug, don't respond to antibiotics. So if you give antibiotics for a virus, all you're doing is getting the side effects, which might be what happened with you. And we know that parents are worried about antibiotic resistance, but actually when we hear from them, they're really worried about the gut microbiome and the impact of antibiotics on the gut microbiome. So parents themselves are telling us, we don't want to use antibiotics when we don't have to.
0: Which is good, because you said historically, it sounds like we've got a lot better about those prescription rates in Australia.
4: Yeah, well, actually, prescription rates have remained pretty steady. But the difference is that people are trying to have more conversations about it. So what we found in Australia previously is that on average, every child in Australia, which is about 5.7 million kids in Australia, every child in Australia on average has at least one antibiotic course a year, which is really a lot. And we have one of the highest prescribing rates in the world. So it's not just about children, though. It's also about adults. It's also about veterinary medicine. It's also about farming. So there are lots and lots of different areas that antibiotics are prescribed in. And what we're really encouraging parents to do, because they are worried about over giving antibiotics, is to have a conversation with their GP or the ED physician and trying to empower parents to say, why is my child being prescribed this antibiotic, or why isn't my child being prescribed this antibiotic? Because I think GPs sometimes feel pressure to prescribe antibiotics, but often parents don't want them. What they want is symptom relief, and it's about having that discussion.
0: We're talking antibiotic resistance in kids. I'm doing it with Associate Professor Penelope Bryant from Murdoch Children's Research Institute. It's interesting that you say that there's a better understanding, more conversations happening with parents and physicians, ED doctors as well, because I don't see this as having happened out of a big awareness campaign. This feels like kind of grassroots information that's come out to parents.
4: Yeah, so really interesting. You actually have just recently done another study asking parents if they've been aware of these big antibiotic awareness campaigns, and there wasn't a lot of awareness amongst parents, so they haven't landed amongst the sort of rank-and-file average parent that we potentially would have hoped for. There's a lot of desire for parents to understand, and parents in general, I think, with the internet and with social media, are a lot more health literate, but also there's a lot of misinformation out there. And I think it's difficult as a parent. I'm a mother of three myself, and it's difficult as a parent sometimes to understand what's right and what's the wrong information.
0: It must be difficult as a medical professional hearing people give you the wrong information as well.
4: So I think, as you know, we're all trying to sort of do the best that we can. I think, you know, that what I would always say is that if you're not sure, medical professionals actually do usually have the information, because we have access to a lot of the evidence and a lot of the publications, which not everybody has access to. But we've developed a website called AMR, which stands for Antimicrobial Resistance, amrinkids.com. And what we've done is we've put all the data on that website so people can see where their country is running into trouble, or which types of antibiotics, whether it's first line antibiotics, whether it's save until you need them, or whether it's last resort antibiotics. And what we're really worried about is the rise in resistance of the save as you need or the last resort antibiotics, because if we can't pull that back, and we're showing that that will increase unless we can pull it back, then we're not going to be able to preserve antibiotics into our children's and our children's future.
0: Where is the step to pull that back then? Does that begin with medical education? Does that begin with parental education, societal education?
4: It's everything education. It's a really good question. So it's not just about educating parents. It's about making sure that doctors don't feel worried that they're going to be criticised or sued if they make the wrong decision. It's making sure that parents feel that they have a voice. But it's also making sure that there are more child-friendly formulations, that there's more information about how to dose antibiotics in children, that there's more funding for studies in children about how to safely reduce antibiotics. So it's a sort of multi-pronged approach, but it's really for everyone to feel, and I think sometimes parents don't feel that they have agency. It's for everyone to feel, I actually do have a role to play here, and I can impact on my children and my community's future.
0: Just ahead, this potential question off at the pass, Penelope, like, surely if we're getting resistant to the existing antibiotics, we'll just come up with stronger ones and the problem will be fixed, right?
4: Yeah, so that's a good question. And that's historically what's happened. So in the 1950s, all the antibiotics were useful. And then gradually, as we used antibiotics, the antibiotic resistant bacteria started developing. So we developed new antibiotics. But really, the pipeline for new antibiotics has dwindled and dwindled. And it's getting harder and harder to find and develop more antibiotics. It's like if the bacteria have put some armor on and you can develop a spear to get through the armor, but then they develop thicker armor, and so you need a bigger spear, and at some point you can't develop a spear big enough. And so the other approach is to say, okay, well, let's just lay down our arms, stop using the spears, and then trick the bacteria into thinking, oh, I don't need to wear my armor anymore, and then those first line antibiotics will start working again.
0: That may be one of the most succinct and evocative examples I've ever heard of that. Penelope, thank you for your time this morning. Greatly appreciated. Associate Professor Penelope Bryant from the Murdoch Children's Research Institute. As I said, she has been studying and authoring reports into antibiotic resistance in kids, not going in the right direction. And it matters, because what it means, as Penelope was saying, is that when we get that last resort antibiotic needs, they're not effective anymore. Some interesting messages coming in terms of the chemist. Wonderful one that just says, what's the difference between a pharmacist and a chemist? A good pedant will tell you that I have been using chemist completely wrong today. That is someone who is in a lab. They are doing chemistry experiments and research, potentially for pharmaceutical industry, but not always. Colloquially, particularly in Australia, pharmacist, chemist, when we're talking about the person you go to get either your script filled or a bit of advice, the way that they have changed, they're a little bit interchangeable. A good pedant will tell you that I've been completely wrong on that. My chemist is definitely fantastic, says this texter. Couldn't get into a doctor, had to go to the hospital twice, no help. Went to the chemist, talked about my symptoms, woohoo, within 10 minutes I had the relief I needed and I thanked the chemist lady. Only a couple of minutes away until 11 o'clock. I'll catch up with Warwick Long in just a moment, find out what's happening on the Country Hour. Some short music from Rodriguez. This is I Wonder.

0: It's I Wonder from Rodriguez. Only 2 minutes until 11 o'clock after midday. We're a long good morning, mate.
1: How morning, mate.
0: Do you use the same pharmacy? I know you probably don't have a lot of complex medical needs, being in rude young health that you are.
1: Or I'm the classic example I talk about on the radio sometimes. Why don't men want to go to the doctor? And then I look myself in the mirror and I'm like, how can you have that conversation on radio, Warwick, when you are the example of the person who doesn't go to the doctor
0: but
1: enough?
0: Have you got a pharmacist that's the long pharmacist, the people who know your needs?
1: Well, for years and years and years, there was a family who looked after my wife when she was a kid, and we had that relationship for a long time, but they sold the business, and we've probably been a bit more agnostic since then because you don't have that same family relationship. And look, anyone around Shepparton probably knows exactly who I'm talking about. But yeah, I'm probably not the one that goes there the most out of my family either. And if I do, it's like Bunnings and I end up buying like five shampoos. Yeah, a skincare cream I didn't even use.
0: Got the palette and through.
1: Yeah. And jelly beans. There's always jelly beans at the front.
0: But they're the healthy jelly beans because they've got a cross on them. It's okay to eat them.
1: I'm also disappointed in you, Nick.
0: What have I done?
1: You shamed me for my beard. Well, no, you complimented me for beard. I shaved it off today.

0: I've been in the studio all day together, not one comment, ladies.
1: I have
0: and
1: not
0: gentlemen.
1: Made a comment. He's incredibly rude of me.
0: I know. And I thought I was looking good.
1: You've got 5 seconds to tell me what happens after midday.
0: Catch me out today, midday. Give me a call. Let's talk about agricultural issues. Might talk dairy, might talk beef, might talk water. We'll find out at midday.
1: We will find out. It's going to be a surprise, a certain package being opened for everyone. Thank you. Catch you tomorrow at the usual time. News time now.
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0: Good morning, Natasha McFarlane with ABC News. Victoria's Police Minister has refused to be drawn on criticism he levelled at the Premier over the party's direction during a state conference yesterday. Labor MPs were gathered in Ballarat for a caucus meeting, strategising in the lead-up to the November state election. Two Labor sources told the ABC Anthony Carbines interrupted a presentation by party headquarters to denigrate Premier Jacinta Allen's office and the campaign team, fearing an election wipeout. Speaking in Bendigo this morning, Mr. Carbine says he wouldn't comment on caucus matters and that he supports the Premier.
1: As an MP, we have a big job interview on the last Saturday in November, and we're all working very hard to be successful, and that'll be up to Victorians to make that choice, and I'm confident they'll make the right choice.
0: Patient health advocacy groups have been left dumbfounded after a Melbourne hospital mixed up the identities of two women, resulting in one of them being wrongly declared dead by police. Michelle Buckley's family was told she had died after her identity had been mixed up with another woman's for months by Werribee Mercy Hospital. Consumer Health Forum CEO Dr. Elizabeth Devney has told 774 ABC Melbourne she's never heard of this happening before.
2: When two women repeatedly report an extraordinary error and the response is slow or absent, maybe it's reasonable to examine whether gender, homelessness, poverty, stigma or anything else affected how seriously they were treated.
0: Mercy Health is reviewing the incident and has apologised for the misidentification. A nationwide test of the Oz Alert emergency warning system will take place on Monday, despite states and territories raising concerns. Devices will vibrate and play a siren-like sound for about 10 seconds as a message appears on screen. The Federal Minister for Emergency Management, Christy McBain, says the alert will only be in English, and some older phones or ones with old software won't get the alert either. But the plan for now is to use it in tandem with existing systems.
3: The two systems will continue to run alongside each other. We know that states and territories will continue to use emergency alert for this high-risk weather season. We are continuing, obviously, to test AusAlert, but we have that capability for this high-risk weather season if emergency service agencies wish to use it for this season as well.
0: Authorities are advising anyone with a secret phone, like domestic violence survivors, to have their phone off or on aeroplane mode for 24 hours to avoid it going off. Explosions are being reported across Iran, with the US saying it's carrying out its 11th consecutive night of attacks. John O'Wakely has more.
4: Iranian media reports air defence activity throughout the capital Tehran and explosions in the northwest of the country. Two semi-official Iranian news outlets are offering somewhat conflicting reporting, with one saying several explosions have been heard in the southern coastal city of Sirik, while another says there's been no enemy attack or explosion anywhere in the south. US Central Command says it's begun a wave of strikes designed to counter Iranian threats to commercial shipping in the Strait of Hormuz. US President Donald Trump has warned the US would strike an Iranian military site where it's believed nuclear enrichment equipment is being stored.
0: Two men have been arrested after nearly $500,000 is believed to have gone missing during the transport of cash between ATMs. The thefts allegedly occurred during ATM runs, where more than 10 incidents of cash discrepancy were identified across 11 suburbs in Melbourne between April and July. Detectives launched an investigation into the alleged thefts last week after it was reported to police. A 25-year-old from Dallas and 44-year-old man from Mickleham will now be interviewed. And to sport, the Australian swimming team has touched down in Glasgow ahead of the Commonwealth Games, with competition beginning on Friday night. Australia is expected to dominate in the pool, having won 25 gold medals in the water at the 2022 Birmingham Games. Olympic champion Cameron McAvoy says the squad should get even better with the Brisbane Olympics fast approaching.

0: 6 years out now from a home Olympic Games, and usually this is when you start to really see that surge and swell leading in from the like a lot of the younger athletes going into those home games. So I think that's going to really be on show this year and over the next few years.
1: To the weather for the state, cloudy with isolated showers over the northeast ranges. Scattered showers developing in the southwest during the morning and extending into the rest of the state in the afternoon and evening. For Melbourne, partly cloudy, a high chance of showers, most likely in the afternoon and evening, heading for a top of 16 degrees. Tomorrow, a shower or two, 12. Right now, it's 15 degrees in the city. ABC News.
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1: To The Conversation Hour, yes, we are broadcasting live from the Realm in Ringwood. It's wonderful to be here. And if you are in the area, pop on in. I'd love to see you. Join the conversation hour. Afternoons will be here as well today as 774 is in Ringwood. I'm loving being here. I'm loving being in a space like this. These spaces, like libraries, we're talking about Ringwood Library, of course. It's in this building. It's also housing so many other people who are coming and doing different things. These are the places where we gather, where we connect, typically called the third space. So I want to talk about that today. These are the third spaces, a place that's not work or home. Increasingly important these days for us to connect. Tell us what the third space is in your life, the most important ones for you. Is it a park? Is it a library? Is it a place where you can take your kids? We're going to be talking about kids today as well. Tell me, 1300 222 774 is the number to call. What do you get from being in a place like this? Is it a place to connect with people and rev up? Is it a place to get away from the tensions of the house, potentially a place to decompress? And meeting people who you might not have otherwise met. Tell us about the people you've met when you've been out and about in those third spaces. Also, talking about meeting people costs generations. Some of the best friendships of my life have been with people who are substantially older or younger than me. I think I was prejudiced when I was young. They all had to be around my age. But I can see nods here from people who say, yeah, actually connecting with people older and younger can be so much more rewarding. We're going to be talking about intergenerational friendships because of a great project that's here in Ringwood that connects young, very young, and older folk. So I'm wanting to ask you, do you have a mate from another generation? How did you meet them? What does their friendship mean to you? What did you get from them, another generation, that you just don't from your peers, your lovely, wonderful friends of your own age? Let me know. 1300 222 774 is the number to call. Maybe you made that intergenerational friendship in a third space. So we will talk about both of those things. But coming up on the Conversation Hour next, the challenges in 2026 of being a young single mum.
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6: Have your say at Ringwood Library. 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
1: 1300 222 774 is the number to call. Is it harder or easier, do you think, these days to be a young single mum? However you want to interpret that, harder or easier, and once upon a time, tell me the pros and the cons back in the day of being a young single mum. What was it like then? What is your experience like? Did you go through this? Is your daughter, your granddaughter potentially going through this? I'd love to hear your stories. Because joining me now, I'm very happy to say, across the table from me here at The Realm, is someone who has done this, who's been a young single mum and has had wonderful support from the other person who's sitting at the table with me. We're talking about a Babes project. That is something that's operating here in Ringwood, and we'll find out about the you know, the parameters of that and how people can get in touch as well. But Caitlin is a former participant and she joins me now. I think you just had a look there too, yeah. Helen. You're still a participant in this. This is still a part of your life, Caitlin.
7: Absolutely.
1: Yeah. Tell me about your experience of being a young single mum. How old were you when you found yourself suddenly separated, and what were your responsibilities? How many kids did you have?
7: Sure. So I was 22 at the time, and I was pregnant with my second daughter, had recently gone through a separation quite early in my pregnancy. So I think I was just trying to navigate how to get up every morning for my then two-year-old while also being pregnant. And just with really little support around me. I think that came with its own challenges. And then, yeah.
1: So little support.
7: Yeah.
1: You didn't get that from family and friends, which is the sort of thing that most people would try to turn to or hope that they'd be able to turn to.
7: Yeah, exactly. No, family support, I had a little, but definitely not enough that you would need in pregnancy and with another child. Friends-wise, I did have a couple, but they didn't have kids at the time, so I think it's really hard when you're friends with someone that doesn't have kids, but they absolutely try their hardest to be there for you. But I think we tend to isolate ourselves a little bit when we feel like we're not understood as well as others.
1: So how did that feel? What did it feel like getting up every day like that?
7: Yeah, definitely a struggle. I think my first daughter kept me going 100%. It was, I need to get up for her. I need to get up to build this life that I now like have to do.
1: Build this life. That it sounds like it was a real identity thing as much as a logistical thing.
7: Definitely. I was very career driven. And I think that, again, going through a separation so early, it was, I had to put my career on hold. I also was pregnant with my second and, you know, caring for my first. So I still wanted to make a life for myself, but I lacked the support I really needed in doing that.
1: You're listening to Caitlin. We're in the realm in Ringwood, 1300 222 774. Also, if you've got a story about being a young single mum and the sort of supports that are most needed, then Caitlin, how did you come upon the Babes Project and what did it mean to you?
7: Sure. So I sort of discovered the Babes Project through my midwife at Box Hill. A little shout out to Effie. She's amazing.
1: Good on you, Effie.
7: I came to her in a really trying time. It was very like a dark moment in my life, and I had no support. I was like, I don't know what to do. And she's like, have you heard of the Babes Project? And I was like, I haven't. And she's like, I'm going to refer you and they're going to be really good for you. And then they got in touch super quick. I was like, I'm pretty sure it was about a week, I was in their little Babes office at the time. And I felt like I had walked in and a whole new world had been opened up to me. I felt more supported than I had ever felt in my pregnancy, and I felt really welcomed. It was a nice, refreshing space, that's for sure.
1: And the welcoming face that's also at the table here is Helen Parker, who is behind the founder, who's the founder, should I say, of the Babes Project. This is obviously a fantastic story that Caitlin's bringing. When did the Babes Project start?
8: Oh, the Babes Project started officially in 2009. We really worked hard to understand what was going on in our state for women, and that had sort of come from a decade earlier when I'd had my own experience and had a baby young. And so by 2009, we knew that there was still some really huge gaps in our health system. We have a wonderful health system, but there are some pretty significant support gaps for women. So 2009, we incorporated. I just gathered some women around me. We wrote a constitution and off we went. And then our first centre opened in 2012 here in Maroondah.
1: So tell me about those gaps. Tell me about the details, the real nitty-gritty of what you were able to do for these young women.
8: Sure. So I had my daughter at 20 and I was a single mum and was at Box Hill as well birthing my daughter, and started having some conversations with midwives around the presence of what I like to call band-aid support. So we're really good as a society at chucking a band-aid on something, saying, here you go, here's some nappies, maybe a second-hand car seat. Those things are really important. But when women have their babies, especially when they're alone or facing really significant circumstances, they might be a history of addiction, mental health challenges, they might be in out-of-home care, domestic violence, refugees, and they find themselves having children and then being thrown into a system that is really challenging to navigate, we need to look at something more holistic. And that's what the Babes Project works to do. We work to walk alongside women like Caitlin, and she is a really good example of so many women who actually do have the courage to reach out and say, I am struggling, I need support. And what we need to do as a society is be here to respond. And it's really important that when women ask for that support, we step up. And so Babes works to educate women about what's happening to them in pregnancy, how to birth their babies.
9: Yeah. Because they may not have the support to even get that.
8: Right. And hospitals now don't provide as much of that educational piece, especially for women in different circumstances. And then we do postnatal education and parenting education as well.
9: 1300 222 774. If you've got a story about being a young single mum, what was it like potentially at another point in time years ago? Is it easier or harder these days? Caitlin, listening to Helen there, I mean, there's obviously a lot that goes in. Is there one thing in particular that you really just loved about the project that really propelled you forward?
7: Yeah, I think it was definitely the education support. Helen was right, especially in the hospitals. There's sort of less support they give you towards birthing your baby and sort of even after. And I felt like that was a big thing. And it was just connecting with the women and mums around me as well in the Babes Project was a big thing.
9: So can I ask about that? It's less support because of, it wouldn't be because a woman is single, surely it would be because you just don't have the internal resources to sort of keep up with that. You're not a team of two or more.
8: Sure, and we don't only work with single women. We work with any women who identify that they have some challenges that is exacerbated in pregnancy and early parenting. So it's
9: really for anyone who's under stress in those times.
8: Yeah.
9: Helen, I'm asking people whether it's easier or harder these days. Of course, there are pros and cons to back in the day. You can have some rose-coloured glasses, but we all know it wasn't that great. What do you think of that question? Do you think it's... How optimistic should we be, you as a founder of a project like this? Are we getting more support? Is it the right type of support? What else would you like to see?
8: I think we're getting better at talking about the need for community. I think many years ago, community was more natural. You know, we were in community with people through our schools and our workplaces or our churches and different community groups. That's happening less and less as we sort of silo ourselves. But I think there's more conversation around why that's so important. And especially when women's lives change quickly as they have children, it's really important that we educate them about how they can access that support, because we know that the best thing that we can do is be in community with people. And then our children are in community with people, and that's just a healthier place to be.
9: The village, indeed. And so, Caitlin, now bringing it up to the present day, you've got two fantastic kids. How are they going?
7: Yeah, really good. Yeah. My youngest, well, the Babes baby, will be 4 next week. And time has absolutely flown. And then my eldest will be 7 in October. So in school, well and truly in school.
9: And so you're part of the project still to help others?
7: I am, yeah, definitely. I've had amazing opportunities, thanks to Helen as well, that's still ongoing with the Babes. So I love supporting them in any way I can.
9: Caitlin, it's been absolutely fantastic to meet you. And Helen, thank you so much for coming along. That's Caitlin and Helen Parker. That's the Babes Project.
1: This is the Conversation Hour. We are live from the Realm in Ringwood, which, as I said, is what is known as a third space in architecture land. We're asking, where do you go? What is the most important third space for you? That's somewhere that's not work, that's not your home. Rebecca, you've called in. Tell me, what's the space in your life in this way that's the most important to you?
10: A local gym that sadly just closed down on us.
1: Oh, no. Tell me about that. How long had you been going there, Rebecca?
10: 5 years. I came back after giving birth to my third daughter, so very fresh on the back of, I guess, postpartum and recovery.

0: and etc., and was just welcomed into this amazing community, diverse community, very, very supportive. Wrap your arms around you. You can turn up in any mood or, I guess, any energy level, and you would just be embraced, both physically, mentally, emotionally.
1: That sounds fantastic. It sounds like you needed it, Rebecca.
0: Oh, yes.
1: Yeah.
0: Yeah.
1: And so what's happened to the gym?
0: We were given one day's notice about a fortnight ago. We were told by the wonderful trainers, and my understanding is they were only given one day's notice as well of their employment ceasing or coming to an end.
1: Do you know why?
0: The owner lives interstate, and it's a franchise, Fitstop Preston. And the lease on the building, I understand, was coming to an end as well.
1: What are you going to do now, yeah. Rebecca? What's the thoughts?
0: Well, the beautiful community continues. We've got 70-plus members all in a WhatsApp chat. We're all doing free trials around the northern suburbs area, trialing out different studios. But we all seem to say the same feedback, that it's just not the same community where that same one-to-one physical support, you know, the trainers knowing you by name, the trainers welcoming your children. There was a space at the back where parents could take their children or potentially could train at the side with their children. It was just an amazing community.
1: Rebecca, I'm sorry to hear that. I too have a wonderful gym. I just love turning up and just feeling that support, even if it's non-verbal. I do hope that all goes well for you and you can create that community somehow, somewhere else. Thank you.
0: Fingers crossed. We're actually hoping someone might even look to buy into it. So
1: there you go, an opportunity in Preston for anyone who wants to open a gym. Rebecca and her mates will be there. Thank you, Rebecca. Tell me also about the third space in your life. Is it a gym? 1300 222 774. We'll talk about how you actually design to create that for people. We have in the audience Jenny. Hello, how are you?
2: Hi, Mary from 30774 Melbourne.
1: 30. Are we dating ourselves here?
2: Just a tad.
1: What do you do? Do you come from Ringwood, Jenny?
2: No, I come from Fitzroy.
1: Oh, right. Fitzroy. So you've come all this way?
2: Yep.
1: Thank you so much. On the train. Well, actually, stick around. I didn't tell you this, but we've got a quiz going during the conversation. Now, I'm very excited because I don't generally get to do quizzes. That's generally, you know, breakfast.
2: Is Chris helping you?
1: Chris?
2: Bridget? No.
1: No, they're not here to help. So this is a new one for me, and I'm just going to try it out. But you coming on the train line, just saying, you've got a head start in this quiz. That's just a little clue. Thank you so much for joining me. And also, join in with the quiz. Everyone who's here, you'll get a head start by being in the audience. But also, if you want to hop on and get your chance to win a beanie, 1300 222 774 is the number to call. Jenny, before I let you go, do you have a third space?
2: Yeah, like Rebecca and like you, my third space is the gym.
1: Yeah.
2: So that's why I didn't come yesterday to RAF. Had to go to Pilates.
1: Excellent. And as I said, it's almost the non-verbal. It's this wonderful community, a bit like a dog park. You can talk if you want.
2: Yeah, people say, do you know blah, blah, blah? It's like, I don't know. And then I see their face, I go, oh, yeah, I know them.
1: Or in the local supermarket. Yeah, that's right. And what would you do if you're like Rebecca and it suddenly closed with one day's notice?
2: Well, my gym is the City Baths, which has been going since 1860. If that closed, it would be...
1: Oh, I think you'd have a few friends who'd be protesting about that, Jenny. That's a good one to go to. Tell me, is it a gym for you? 1300 222 774. What are the third spaces? Coming up next on the Conversation Hour, we're going to be talking about another fantastic inspirational project here that draws on friendships between generations. Ring and tell me if you've got a fantastic friendship with either someone very much older, very much younger than you. That's coming up next.
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0: Someone much older, much younger than you, a friendship in your life that's been outside your peer group. Tell us about Little Buddies and how that works.
1: Sure. So we're a small registered charity, and we aim to reduce isolation and loneliness for aged care residents and bring generations together. And we do that by running music programs for preschoolers in aged care settings.
0: A little bit like that ABC series, wasn't it?
1: Very like that.
0: And so when did it start, and when did you know it was working?
1: Yeah, so I have a background in primary education, and we were lucky enough that there was an aged care right next to the school I worked at. So I used to take kids down there pretty much from the first time we set foot in there. I noticed there was something special going on, just having those two groups together and watching the reactions on both ends, the residents lighting up as the kids arrived, but also having kids chase me down in the playground asking, is it my turn to go next week? I saw that and thought this is something special and simple, and surely we could do more of this.
0: Absolutely. I've seen the video that promotes it, and it's just spine-tingling. 1300 222 774, tell us about the intergenerational friendship in your life. Is the generational divide really as big as everyone says? I'd love to know, and tell me how you met that person in your life. With the Little Buddies, you talk about the kids you brought. How old are they?
1: Preschool age, so the majority will be like the sort of 2 to 5 year age, but then little siblings obviously get tagged along, so we get the babies, which is actually really special because you don't tend to find babies in those spaces, and you see the residents really respond to seeing little newborns as well.
0: And the residents obviously are among our older people, but you know, it can be in their 80s, 90s.
1: Yeah, yeah. And beyond. I've met a few hundred plus as well.
0: Fantastic. Yeah. Tell me about some of the interactions that you've seen that make you know this is it, this is working.
1: Yeah, sure. I guess it's in the small but really special moments. So things like it's often family members, I guess, relaying their experiences, telling us or staff, like about a resident who this is the only time they come out of their room in a week, or those who are lining up at 9 o'clock to get the best seat, even though the program starts at 10:30.
0: What's the best seat, like the most access to the kids?
1: I guess so, yeah, the entrance, so they can like try and get a little high five on the way in. And then on the flip side, there's the kids who maybe have... don't have older people in their lives. Maybe their grandparents live overseas, or those who are just a little bit more shy and reserved around older people, having that aging process normalised for them and realising that aging isn't something at all to fear.
0: You're listening to The Conversation Hour. We're talking about intergenerational friendships, and with me is Monique Waterhouse, and the program is Big Little Buddies. You talked about the benefits to the kids because they don't have, for instance, the grandparents. What have the parents said to you about what it means to those kids, what it adds to their lives?
1: Yeah, that's the best thing about it, is how truly mutually reciprocal it is and beneficial, I guess. So the kids are working on their social skills, they're developing confidence, and they're developing empathy as well, interacting with the older people, and developing like pro-social skills, like that sharing, or learning to engage someone, noticing if someone has a need that they might be able to meet.
0: Yeah, and obviously you're talking about the rejuvenating aspect for the older residents there. What have the families of those people told you about just how extraordinary those interactions can be?
1: Yeah, sure. So, like I said, it's primarily about reducing isolation and loneliness, but it's also about providing a sense of purpose in this life stage, and helping society see that there still is so much to give, and so much that those people can offer, making connections across generations, and really improving all facets of health. So emotional, physical, even getting them moving. There's nothing like a child handing you an instrument to encourage you to get involved. You can't really say no.
0: You really can't.
1: That's it, and it works really well.
0: And so any plans to expand this?
1: would love to, as a charity. Often, you know, the barrier.

0: This is often funding, but yeah, plenty of interest, and yeah, that's absolutely the hope.
1: Monique, thank you for joining us today and telling us about it, and good luck with everything.
0: Pleasure, thank you.
1: That's Monique Waterhouse from Big Little Buddies. We are talking about intergenerational connections there, and I believe we've got someone on the line who has an intergenerational friendship. Who have we got there? Is that John?
2: Yes, it is.
1: Hello, John. Tell me about your intergenerational friendship.
2: Well, it started in my 30s with an older male, about 20 years older, and I found it more of a mentoring relationship where I was at ease and there was a complete lack of competitiveness there where I could discuss all sorts of issues about life and life matters, finances, etc. And I found it invaluable, actually. And it's something that I hold dear to this day.
1: And you've made friendships there across generations?
2: I'm actually more comfortable with older, more successful people, quite frankly.
1: There you go. John, thank you so much for joining us today and telling us that story. Doris in Berwick, you've got intergenerational friendships in your life?
3: Yes, I do. Hi, Mary. How are you?
1: Yeah, good, thank you.
3: I'm a barista, so I'm in my late 50s. So I'm kind of working with people who are in their teens and 20s, and I love... They're all hysterical and funny and wonderful and really smart, and they embrace me as their sort of their work mum. But it's also keeping me really in touch with my my own kids' generation, because my kids are their age. So it's just a really fulfilling relationship for me, and I think for them as well. We all get along really, really well.
1: That's so interesting. And there's also just that aspect of working with people, whether they're younger or older, that allows you to talk in a different way than with your kids, doesn't it?
3: It does, exactly. And I learned the lingo that my kids are sort of rolling their eyes at me, maybe, hopefully not anymore, because they're not teens anymore, but they are pretty old, like when it comes to the lingo, and I'm like, I don't know how to use that. And they're like, oh, you use it that much. And then they explain it to me. And also the other thing, you were talking before about your other place that makes you feel good, and for me it's work for that reason, because I love the people I work with and I'm really comfortable there.
1: Oh, that's the ideal, and when work is so so rejuvenating as well. And for other people, it's the cafe you work in that's that great third space. Thank you, Doris. Yes, I also do that thing where I go and ask someone I work with much younger, what does that mean? I take it home and I embarrass my kids with it. In the audience, I believe we've got Kathy. You're part of a knitting group, is that right, Kathy?
4: That's right, yes. We've been meeting for about 15 years now. We usually meet here at Realm.
1: Have you got a wide range of ages?
4: We do, ages, anyone's welcome, but there's about eight of us that meet on a regular basis, and I think we move heaven and earth to make it on a Wednesday.
1: Oh, that's fantastic. So this is your third space, here in the Realm?
4: Yeah, sorry?
1: Here in the Realm.
4: Yes, right here we just meet, and we all do our own projects, can be knitting, crocheting, a bit of patchwork.
1: Interesting you use those words, you move heaven and earth to do it. Do you find that that's the thing that gets you out of bed potentially on a Wednesday sometimes?
4: Exactly. You don't miss it for anything. So it's our therapy group too. We've all been through our ups and downs with each other.
1: Oh, that's true.
4: And some of us have had some pretty hard times, but you can always come here and the girls support you. So it's a lovely place to come.
1: Oh, that sounds fantastic. Makes me inspired to even get my bad knitting out and join you. Thank you, Kathy.
4: Thank you.
1: I'd love to hear from you as well, 1300 222 774, if you've got one of those clubs. If you've got some intergenerational friendships as well, we'll keep that conversation going in the conversation hour. But also, hop on the line, 1300 222 774, if you want to win a beanie. I don't ever get to give away beanies, so I'm very excited. It's going to be about general knowledge about Ringwood, because I'm going to be joined soon by someone who knows all about Ringwood's history. We'll talk about that. Your chance to win a beanie coming up soon.
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1: This is the Conversation Hour.
0: Have your say at Ringwood Library. You're with Mary Guerin.
2: Here I am at Ringwood Library. Yes, and 774 has been here already with Raph. You're going to have Bridget this afternoon and Charlie tomorrow. We're absolutely delighted to be here in Ringwood. And to give us a bit of a background, to give us the heart and soul, like a description that's going to get people running to Ringwood, we have Russ Haynes, who's an author and president of the Ringwood District Historical Society, to sum up what is the joy of Ringwood. Thanks for joining us, Russ.
3: The joy of Ringwood. Oh, it sounds fabulous, doesn't it?
2: You've written it up. You did a piece in The Age.
3: Yeah, I did the Life and the Blurbs.
2: That's right.
3: It was published yesterday. So initially my version was very dry, very historical. And I thought, no, this is not going to work. So we've had four generations of my family in Ringwood.
2: Mm.
3: And I thought, And we're talking about intergenerational connection.
2: Mm.
3: So, you know, my son is about a kilometre away with grandchildren. My wife's mother was only a kilometre away. So there is an intergenerational connection to all that. And selling Ringwood, well, you know, it's been developed quite hardly, harshly, I suppose, some people might say.
2: We will get to your observations as well, and I'm also interested in how you called it a rock and roll place to be. I'm talking to everyone in the audience here and everyone at home, 1300 222 774. Also, your chance to win a beanie. I have four beanies, so that's why there are four questions. Not three, not five, four, because that's how many beanies we have. I will prioritise the people in the audience, but if you want to hop on the line and just be ready to answer these questions, 1300 222 774. Now, you can't just yell out the answer. Julie is here. You just put your hand up. She will run over to you with that mic. So let's get started, Russ. I'm going to read them out. You very kindly helped us out with this. You will be our... If we need more clues... You'll be the one to supply them.
3: Of course.
2: Okay. In what year did Eastland open? In what year did Eastland open? Do we have a hand up?
3: It's
2: we can see
3: exciting,
2: it from here,
3: eh?
2: Can't we, Russ?
3: Yeah.
2: Yeah.
3: We're in the fifth stage of Eastland at the moment, so...
2: Anyone who wants to have a guess?
3: It was my youth. Come
2: it was
3: on.
2: Your youth? Okay, let's have a go.
4: I guess it would be about 1967.
2: Yes, you get the beanie.
3: Yo.
2: Oh, that's a good guess. Well done.
3: Nice one.
2: Okay, there we go, Russ. Okay, this is the second one. Which two train lines will take you to Ringwood? Oh, now Jenny has put her hand up straight up there. I've guessed because you took it from Fitzroy, Jenny.
5: From Flinders Street. It's the Belgrave or the Lilydale lines.
2: A beanie for Jenny.
3: Well done.
2: It's those train lines as well that connect everyone to Ringwood. You were talking about the development of it. You also, as I said, you described it as a rock and roll area because we've got some alumni. Tell us who are the famous Ringwood artists.
3: Oh, well, in fact, our town hall was next to this building, just a little west there. So if you walk out the front, that was our town hall. And eventually it got the name of Piccadilly, if anyone remembers the old Piccadilly dance club there.
2: Mm.
3: And I used to rock along and listen to Billy Thorpe and the Aztecs and Johnny Farnham in those days. It wasn't John Farnham. So, and lots of acts came and did the circuits. They went here and then they went somewhere else on a Saturday night. They might have done three or four gigs in the one night, but...
2: You have a couple of Skyhooks here as well?
3: Skyhooks. Two of our Skyhooks went to school not far away at Norwood High.
2: There you go.
3: And got together.
2: Homebred.
3: And they're still popular, I think. So it's been a wonderful area for music. We've got people who recently have joined Little Feet and other bands. So music's always been very popular in Ringwood.
2: Mm. Now, 1300 222 774. Russ has thrown in one that I didn't know, but maybe all the locals do know about this. It's a tough one, I've got to say, Russ. What metal did they mine in Ringwood in the 1870s? I'm not suggesting anyone here is old enough to remember it firsthand. But what metal did they mine in Ringwood in the 1870s?

0: Someone has shot their hands up. Julie's on her way. We've got a very... Okay, let's go to this gentleman.
1: I'd like to say antimony, was it?
2: Antimony.
0: Oh, my goodness.
2: Beautiful and well pronounced, too. Antimony. That's fabulous.
0: What is antimony, Russ?
2: Antimony is a little soft grey metal that was used for lubricants and face paint and various other things, but that's all gone out now. But not far from us is Ringwood Lake, and behind there, there's a wonderful display of the mining of antimony.
0: So is that right?
2: Get up there after the show.
0: Okay, there we go. And I'll ask you in a moment what other things we should come to see. But for the fourth and last beanie, what NAIDOC exhibition is currently on at the Realm? As I see people turn around behind them, it is right behind the audience here. So if you can't get it, actually, we've got someone who's already popped their hands up in the air. What is the NAIDOC exhibition currently on at the Realm?
3: It's the 50th anniversary of the posters, and they're all displayed in the room over there.
0: That's completely correct. Yes, the Deadly Posters 50. It goes until Sunday, I believe, and it looks really fantastic. I'm going to have a look. Russ, thank you so much. To finish on then, apart from this exhibition, what are the things that should draw people to Ringwood? And of course, the mining.
2: Well, from here, in fact, we've got the Heritage Railway Station across the road and the signal box, as you can see. Not far behind that car park over there is a 111-year-old corner store. So we've preserved that corner store recently, and it was incredible. They actually lifted it up and moved it 30 metres. So that's the another first in Australia that's been done.
0: How did they do that?
2: Well, they put hydraulic lifts under it and just turned it. And it took them a few days just to move 30 metres and lowered the whole brick building down again. That's amazing, isn't it?
0: Did you watch it?
2: I did. And I got the time-lapse photography there. And that goes a bit quicker than just watching it, I think. But we got the Ringwood Lake, as I mentioned. There's a fire station, 1930s there. And a few other things if you can walk around. There's always plenty to see.
0: I'm always fascinated with people who join the historical societies. I imagine it comes from a deep love of place. You mentioned the four generations. What's it like? Is it satisfying looking into this and bringing it to life?
2: Well, it is. You know, it's a personal interest. I suppose people have got memories and nostalgic things. But actually, we're preserving a lot of stuff from 1924. So a lot of our stuff is over 100 years old. There's like 60,000 entries. And people are using that now to talk about social inclusion. How was it years ago? They had a lot of dances years ago. Just community efforts, talking over the backyard. Just looking back, you can actually see what people did and what our parents did long ago.
0: Talking about third spaces, is the Historical Society one of those as well for you?
2: We love people. I go and talk to children at school about history, and I'll be giving a talk in October over the lake. And we try to involve other communities. So we go and talk to Probus or other areas. I wrote a book about artists, so we involve the artist group here, which is very strong. So we try to include everything. We're a community organisation.
0: Mm. Do you get young people involved?
2: We do, and I was going to mention that. We're not just an old, fuddy-duddy, rusty sort of stuff. We've got about over 10,000 people on our Facebook.
0: Right.
2: And young people said, I want to join because I want to know about Ringwood, you know, and my house that I bought recently, and I'm renovating or things like that. So there's a lot of young people interested in history, and they want to use it for their own benefit.
0: I've always wondered about that, and if you're in a historical society, give us a call, 1300 222 774. It generally is about the houses. Is it hard to get that information, or are councils making it easier?
2: You can research your own titles and various other things, but come and see us, and we've got articles about who lived there and all the other goss that you might want to know.
0: Russ Haynes, thank you so much for being here today and facilitating the beanie distribution. Lovely to meet you.
2: Congratulations.
0: That's Russ Haynes, who is author and president of the Ringwood District Historical Society. Yes, as I say, if you're from an historical society, tell me what you get out of that. Is it the space?

0: guests, that you're meeting people with a shared passion. These are sometimes called third spaces. We're talking about it today. We're broadcasting from one of those places today in the realm. What is the third space in your life, the place outside of work and home that gives you such joy? That's coming up next.
1: Beneath the heat and dust lies gemstones, secrets, and murder.
2: This is homicide.
1: Nothing stays buried forever. The suspenseful new crime drama, Treasure and Dirt. Streaming now on ABC iView.
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1: This is The Conversation Hour.
3: Have your say at Ringwood Library. You're with Mary Guerin.
0: 1300 222 774 if you would like to join the conversation, any of the conversations we've been having today, but particularly third spaces, the places that give you joy outside your work and home. And I believe a lady in the audience, you've got a third space you want to talk about?
4: I guess it's Realm. We come every week to read the papers and just hang out for a bit.
0: So that's the library you go to first?
4: Yeah, Dad and I go up to the library, read the papers, and then come down for a coffee.
0: Oh, hi, Dad. I can see you. Yep. Hi. How are you going?
5: Hello.
0: Do you like the space too?
4: You like the space too?
5: Oh, yes, very much so. It's got very friendly people down here, and I'm able to read newspapers and things like that.
0: I know. They're disappearing, aren't they, the newspapers? It's good to be able to read them anywhere, let alone in a nice space.
5: I listen to 774 too.
0: Excellent. Oh, we love to hear that. And are there other spaces within here that you do go to? Is it...
4: Yeah, so we use the cafe.
0: Yep.
4: And we've been up to the top floor. Don't spend too much up there. Mm. But, yeah, mostly the library.
0: And what I've noticed sitting here, such beautiful natural light as well. Mm. Is it that sort of space? It gets you out of a home, just somewhere different.
4: Yeah, it's the design of the place, the light. Mm. On a sunny day, it's nice. On a cloudy day, it's also nice. So, yeah, it's a good place to come.
0: Thank you. What were your names?
4: I'm Joe.
5: Ross.
0: Joe and Ross, thank you so much for your stories. Talking about third spaces, David Bissell is Professor of Human Geography at Melbourne Uni and was listening to that as well. Hi, David. These are important spaces for people, aren't they? And the design, as we've just heard, with light and so forth, means such a lot.
6: Yeah, absolutely. No, great to be part of this conversation, Mary. I think, as you know, as you've been saying, so many of us imagine that the main space in our lives are the space of home and work. But actually, there's a massive spectrum of places that are not home and work, but that we actually spend a lot of our day-to-day life in. And of course, it's places like Realm, so libraries, as Joe and Ross have just been saying, but it's also could be cafes, bars, parks, trains, buses. It's a potentially limitless list of different spaces, absolutely.
0: Did we have to come up with a phrase, if you like, in order for it to be inserted into urban planning policy? You know, this idea of this third space, was there a sense that they were being neglected and that's why we're talking about it?
6: Yeah, look, I mean, it's interesting that we're talking about third spaces at this particular moment. And I think that certainly in the research that we've been doing at the University of Melbourne is trying to identify how third spaces and a range of third spaces have become more significant to people. And so, for example, the massive rise in working from home, especially in our cities in Melbourne, has meant that people actually don't want to work necessarily at a desk in their homes because, you know, we've all felt that sense of cabin fever, but they're actually exploring their neighbourhoods, their cafes and certainly library spaces because they want to feel that sense of being connected to a wider community, that sense of being part of a neighbourhood that maybe you don't get if you're just so preoccupied with maybe your home and workspace. So, yeah, I think they're very important spaces and becoming even more important.
0: You're listening to David Bissell, who is with the Melbourne Uni, and we're talking about third spaces, 1300 222 774. If you've got a favourite third space, cafes, parks, what's the most important element of them? David, a couple of things that I heard when you're talking there is that people go there for different reasons. So it's a really important design feature, isn't it, that you could go to one of these places, be social if you like, but also be by yourself and decompress and get out of that home space, as you say, at the same time.
6: Yeah, absolutely. You know, we're actually pretty restricted in our home and work spaces very often. At work, we're obviously, we've got set tasks, and at home, very often, we're having to do a whole bunch of things related to our families. But these third spaces are very often the spaces where we have really important me time, where we listen to podcasts, where we daydream, where we have kind of light touch social interaction with folks. And I think it's important to kind of appreciate how spaces, third spaces that we may think are super functional, like, for example, a supermarket, we go there to shop, but actually that fulfills a lot of very, very different rationales. I always think of my mother here. She's in her mid-70s. She goes to the supermarket every day, but it's certainly not because she needs to go and buy stuff every day. It's about having that kind of sense of feeling part of a wider community. And she loves it. She would really miss it if she didn't do it.
0: Yeah, yeah. My mum was the same. Tim, you've called in from Ringwood. Do you have a favourite third space?
2: Yeah, it'd have to be the Mullum Mullum Creek. Just, it's good back in the day, pushing the pram around, just getting out in the sun. And, well, these days it's just going for a jog or commuting and walking to work, and you run into a lot of the same faces and people, and it's just, yeah, a good 20, 30 minutes walking around the creek there. Just runs straight through Ringwood.
0: That's a great suggestion, Tim. I didn't really think of a creek as a space, but you're exactly right. And as you're saying, you sort of adapt it to various parts of your life.
2: Yeah, it's just evolved over time, and it's a really nice green space to be in. Mm. It just seems safe. You got one side with the walking track and the other side with the shared bike path.
0: Sounds fantastic. Thank you, Tim. Mullum Creek is that suggestion. 1300 222 774 is the number to call. And David, I guess when we're talking about all of this as well, we're talking about maintaining them, like, you know, Tim was talking about, it needs to be maintained. How vulnerable are these spaces to funding cuts and so forth, the vagaries of politics, because they aren't defined, I guess, so well within our structure?
6: Yeah, I mean, certainly there are a specific type of third space that is quite regularly under threat with budget cuts. So if we think here particularly about our public spaces like public libraries and other community spaces like neighbourhood houses, that matter a lot to the community, but actually when councils and governments are looking line by line of things to cut, it's very often an easy target. And I guess what's overlooked there are the kind of massive significance that those spaces actually have to communities that maybe can't be put in dollar terms. So, you know, these public third spaces especially really, really need championing, because they're places that we should be advocating for.
0: David, thank you so much for your time. Are you off to your third space now?
6: I might have a little walk down the Merri Creek next. I think I've just been inspired by Tim, yes.
0: No, I was thinking of Merri Creek as well. David Bissell, thank you so much.
6: Thanks, Mary.
0: David Bissell is Professor of Human Geography at Melbourne Uni. We have been talking about third spaces with him, and I am broadcasting from the realm, about to wrap up the conversation hour. But in the audience, we have David, who is part of the Eastern Emergency Relief Network. Hello, David. I met you before. Lovely to meet you.
7: It's good to be here, actually, Mary. That's great. And it's great to see all the people who have come to listen to the program.
0: Yeah, it is, isn't it? Tell me about the network.
7: Right. OK. Well, I've come on behalf of the Eastern Emergency Relief Network. Mm-hmm. And we've been operating for 30 years. And our main job is to, we go out each day, Monday to Friday, to collect people who are downsizing their furniture, comes back to our two warehouses in Mitcham, and we have over 100 member agencies and charities who bring their clients and can choose whatever they need on the list that's been provided to go and fill the space in their homes.
0: Oh, that's fantastic. How much do you have? Like, how big is your storage for this?
7: We'll give you an example. I think last year we had about 100 had a number of 1,067 pickups and donor drop-offs. We had tonnage diverted from landfill at 150 tonne and tonnage collected 165.
0: Oh, that is fantastic. Yes,
7: thank you.
0: Deserves some applause and must warm the heart of every recycler who's listening. How can people support it, David?
7: Well, basically, it's a matter of just contacting us, and then we say, where do you live and we'll come out and collect the goods. Normally we ask for a photograph. We collect good quality furniture and household goods. Mm. And so what we do is that we go out and organise a time to pick it up for nothing. There's no charges. And that goes out and then comes back to our warehouse. And for example, if it's refrigerators or white goods, we have a warehouse dedicated to making sure everything is perfectly safe and working. We spend about 7 days working on every refrigerator to make sure that when it does go out, our clients are absolutely satisfied. And I might just add that there is absolutely no clarification as to who may use our facility. Okay, of our member agencies, they have their caseworkers, and maybe domestic violence, it might be immigrants, it might be refugees,
0: all these
7: or people who are coming out of incarceration. We never ask a question. And we're all volunteers, and we believe that if a client comes in and at the end they say, wow, we didn't believe this could happen.
0: Oh, David, thank you so much for giving us that information. That's David from the Eastern Emergency Relief Network. Before we get to Bridget Duclos, who is also broadcasting here and sitting next to me now, I asked for anyone who's part of an historical society to tell me what they get out of it. Greg, you're president of the Stawell Historical Society. What's the best thing, Greg, about bringing history to life?
8: Hi, Mary. Yeah, no, I'm the secretary treasurer of the Stawell Historical Society, and we have got about 110 members and 17 active members who are here 1, 2, or 3 days a week. Mm-hmm. And we do all just get a tremendous amount of satisfaction out of volunteering to inform people on the history of Stawell and district. And we are continually getting inquiries from people whose relatives died here many years ago and wanting to know where they're buried and details of where they lived, and it just gives us all a great amount of satisfaction.
0: Greg, thank you. And like Russ from the Ringwood Historical Society there, that sense of connection, we've been talking about it all morning. I can hear that it's happening there at Stawell. Thank you. As I say, Bridget Duclos is here to connect with you from the realm.
9: Yes,
0: hello, how are
9: hello.
0: You?
9: What a lovely audience. Hello, everybody. I want you to stick with us. Go and have a coffee, have some lunch, because 12:30 afternoons is ready to roar here at the Realm Library. I love it. I've been wandering around upstairs. I joined the little children's session.
0: Oh, did you?
9: Read some books. Yeah, it's fabulous.
0: That was a sing-along, wasn't it, this
9: yeah,
0: morning?
9: It was.
0: How'd you go?
9: I can't sing. Do you know, I've always wanted to work in a library.
0: Really?
9: I've always sort of fantasised about doing it. And I wondered, which is what we're going to talk about on Afternoon Today, do you work for passion or paycheck? Now, it'd be fair to say, Mary, ours isn't paycheck. We are
0: ABC
9: the ABC.
0: Talking to one another.
9: And I think, like you, I'm very passionate about my job and I feel very lucky. But
0: we've
9: found out that a lot of young kids are choosing paycheck over passion because they're worried about stability going forward. So really interesting chat we've got ahead. And I'd like to know from everybody in our audience, what do you work for?
0: What do you work for, and then what do you tell your kids? Because I'm in that situation now. I've got the young adult kids. I want them to follow the passion. But also, can it be something that isn't replaceable by AI, please?
9: Well, and that is another big issue too. Will my job be replaced by AI? We'll never be replaced, Mary.
0: No.
9: We're running with that anyway.
0: Exactly.
9: Also that we've got Shannon Lush with Stains, and we're going to do some heart checks. If you're worried about your heart, healthy heart talk with our Dr. Keegan Monteghetti, who's coming and joining us here at Realm.
0: Oh, that's fantastic.
9: Yeah,
0: that is Bridget Duclos on your afternoons from Realm. We have been here. Raph was here yesterday. You'll also have Charlie Pickering.
9: Charlie's
0: here
9: out here tomorrow
0: yep. as well. It has been a wonderful morning here. I can see people as we've been sitting here, Bridge, lots of people wandering in and out and just really enjoying the
9: day.
0: It's just
9: got a lovely community vibe, hasn't it, Mary?
0: Really
9: it's gorgeous.
0: Does. And the beautiful natural light as well. Absolute delight to be here. Chris from Ringwood North has texted in. We've been talking about the nature of Ringwood. What will draw people out on those two railway lines, as I'm looking at Jenny. There, Ringwood was seen as a bit down market once upon a time, says Chris. Not now. Lived here 15 years. It's great. One, green and leafy. Two, great architectural redevelopment of Eastland. Three, excellent integration of the station to the plaza area. Gateway to the Yarra Valley. Good highway access to Peninsula. Well, we're almost all going to move here. Thank you so much for being part of the audience in person and on the radio for the Conversation Hour today. I will be back again. And And if you want to listen to any of this again, it's on the ABC Listen app or write to me, conversationhour@abc.net.au. Talk to you again tomorrow.
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0: research or inspiring future astronauts. 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
1: Good afternoon, Natasha McFarlane with ABC News. A patient advocacy group says a shocking case of mistaken identity in a Melbourne hospital is worthy of independent review. Leanne Wong reports.
2: Werribee Hospital mistakenly used local resident Michelle Buckley's identity to treat one of their patients who had been homeless. The patient later died, and police relied on those documents to incorrectly tell Miss Buckley's family she had died. Dr. Nick Coatsworth from Patients Australia says the hospital's leadership must be feeling sick to its stomach.
3: It is of sufficient magnitude that there may be benefit from getting an external set of eyes on this as well, I think.
2: Consumers Health Forum head Elizabeth Devaney says the hospital should explain why it wasn't fixed earlier.
4: Why did it fail to act when the error was repeatedly raised?
2: Mercy Health has apologised and says it's undertaking a thorough review.
1: Premier Jacinta Allen has denied there is division within her party. Two Labor sources have told the ABC Police Minister Anthony Carbines yesterday interrupted a presentation by party headquarters to criticise the Premier's office and the campaign team, fearing an election wipeout. The party were meeting in Ballarat for a caucus conference to plan for their final months leading into November's state election. Labor has been suffering in the polls and Jacinta Allen's leadership has been under pressure amid the ongoing CFMEU scandal. Premier Allen says she's confident she'll be leading the party into the election.
5: We are a party that is driven by values and focused on working people, and to drive the outcomes like those that we have already delivered, getting schools and hospitals built, level crossings removed, delivering new services like the virtual emergency department, you've got to have robust conversations, you've got to drive change.
1: The federal government acknowledges some older mobile phones and those with dated software won't get notified as part of a nationwide test of the AusAlert emergency warning system. On Monday, devices will vibrate and play a siren-like sound for 10 seconds as a test message appears on screens. Emergency Management Minister Christy McBain says the alert will be able to work alongside existing systems during the upcoming high-risk weather season.
6: There are a range of devices that AusAlerts may not go to at this stage. It's also one of the reasons we continue to have two systems running as we continue to move through this testing phase.
1: Authorities are advising anyone with a secret phone, like domestic violence survivors, to have their phone off or on aeroplane mode for 24 hours to avoid any sound. A Jewish community leader has told the Royal Commission on Anti-Semitism that horrific incidents took place against Jewish people during protests in Melbourne in 2024. Georgia Lenton-Williams has the details.
7: CEO of the Jewish Community Council of Victoria, Naomi Levine, appeared at the Royal Commission on Anti-Semitism and Social Cohesion today. She told the commission some horrific incidents of anti-Semitism occurred during protests in the Melbourne CBD that occurred regularly in 2024. Ms. Levine said on one day in August that year, a clash occurred between protesters and it was the worst day ever for anti-Semitic incidents in the state. She said Jewish people in wheelchairs were assaulted and there was a perception among Jewish community members that police did not take enough action.
1: A game store in Melbourne's northwest has been targeted by burglars for a second time, with two men stealing Pokemon cards, among other things. Police say early on Monday morning, the offenders kicked in the doors of the shop on Puckle Street in Moonee Ponds to steal various items, including the Pokemon cards. The value of the items taken is believed to be worth $15,000. The pair fled the scene in a dark blue mini hatchback, and police are investigating. And to sport, the president of Spain's top soccer league is calling for the resignation of FIFA president Gianni Infantino. Javier Tebas says Infantino is destroying the football industry by expanding international competitions such as the World Cup. Former FIFA president Sepp Blatter is also calling for change, saying the tournament has lost credibility. Infantino announced in April that he would run for re-election for a fourth term as president early next year. To the weather for the state, cloudy with isolated showers over the northeast ranges. Scattered showers extending into the rest of the state in the afternoon and evening. Snow showers above 1,500 metres, lowering to 1,200 metres later. For Melbourne, partly cloudy, a very high chance of showers most likely in the afternoon and evening, heading for a top of 16 degrees. Tomorrow, a shower or two, 12. Right now, it's 15 degrees. ABC News.
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8: Are we about to see a clash between hunting, fishing and boating and farming in the lead up to the state election? The merging of the Victorian Fisheries Authority and the Game Management Authority has raised a lot of questions about how fishing and hunting will be policed in Victoria. Add to that a new Roads to Rivers campaign being put forward by lobby group VR Fish, pushing for anglers to be allowed access to waterways down unused road reserves being managed by farmers on 100-year leases. And add to that the large cut to how many fishing officers are actually policing how fishing is conducted in this state. We've spoken about that before. I want to know from you, do these things worry you as they are reported more, as we talk about them more in the lead up to an election? Do they move things like votes, or is something else going on here? What do you make of it? 1300 977 222 is the number you can call. You can text 0467 842 722. Also in the world of politics, this is federal politics, so how hard is it to get some time with a minister? Representatives from one of the biggest irrigation areas in Victoria, literally, which calls itself the Food Bowl, has been desperate to talk to Water Minister Murray Watt about the impact on water buybacks. They wanted him to come to the region so they can see what's happening. It was a no. They wanted a meeting. It was a no. But they've been told, hey, if you want to come to Canberra, you might be able to talk to one of my advisors. Is that enough? We'll speak to those organisers soon about the impact they see happening in the Goulburn-Murray Irrigation District. And a whole lot more here on the Country Hour. You can send me a text, 0467 842 722.
9: My name is Kate Cummins. 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
8: Let's start with exports, though. Our product going overseas. The Australian government's aiming to increase sheep meat exports to the most populated country in the world. Although a third of India's population are vegetarian, they're also the second biggest consumers of sheep meat in the world, with a $250,000 grant from the government. Meat and Livestock Australia say they're hoping to accelerate that market for Australian sheep meat and lamb. Regional Manager of Southeast Asia for MLA, Valeska, told Annie Brown how much lamb and mutton is currently being exported.
10: So if you're looking at a year to date, this calendar year, it's around 128 tonnes, mostly in the mutton and mostly frozen. So there's scope to grow that. Last year was actually our record year, a small base. We had around 700 tons in 2025. And that was on the back of really good access into the markets. We didn't have that many competitors. New Zealand had more tariffs than Australia, and we had good supply and good traction with the customers. So I think we are on track to having that stability and that growth in the next few years.
7: India has the largest population in the world right now, more than a billion people. I guess, does that make it a big target for as an export market? You know, you've got a huge population there to sell to.
10: Yeah, and that's why it's really exciting, right? They are the second largest consumers of sheep meat in the world. And I think even if you look at people that can be buying meat regularly, and normally we see that as people who have a per capita income of US$35,000 per annum and above, that's still 5 million households. So we're not trying to tap into the huge population per se, but I think even if we go into that 5 million households, that's still a significant market for Australia. And despite what people think, actually India is not just necessarily a vegetarian nation. There are large pockets of India that do consume meat often and regularly.
11: I was going to ask about that because, yeah, India would be well known as, I guess, maybe one of the biggest populations of vegetarians in the world. Yeah, how do you go about selling sheep meat, like lamb and mutton, into that market?
10: Yeah, so I think we're working with partners closely on that, and it's quite unique in the sense that all the 28 states have different cultures, different preferences. If you're looking at the southern part of India, and actually I've just come back from Kerala and Bangalore, that part of India is actually very open to trying more meat, consuming more meat in your diet. And again, with the Indian consumers rapidly changing and really wanting to try something different, with the increasing purchasing power and then looking at experiences, imported sheep meat and Australian sheep meat is in that category, fits nicely into that experiential segment. So for us, I think it's a long-term growth opportunity. I mean, we look at India and we sort of think, like, well, could it be the next Malaysia? Could it be the next Japan or Korea, where we started with very little knowledge about sheep meat and then grow over the 10, 20 years that we are investing in that market? I think so. I think one of the benefits these days has also been the improved health certification. That was a bit of a stumbling block in the last couple of years, but I think the government's working on that as well. And for MLA, our role is really to then build that knowledge, what Australian sheep meat stands for, and make sure that customers and partners know the points of difference around Australia.
11: In the last few years, has there also been a change in tariffs from Australian sheep meat to be exported to India? Is it no tariffs at the moment?
10: Yeah, so no tariff at the moment, and that's why we've got that tariff advantage as well. So it's 0% for sheep meat and goat meat going into the market.
11: I guess in terms of the future, how big do you think the India market could grow for Australian sheep meat exports?
10: Yeah, so we are looking at it with that long-term view, and we're seeing like maybe in the next 10 years, it could more than, yeah, at the moment we're around 130 tons, last year was 700 tons. I'm a glass half full person. I'd say like in a 10 years time, it could be in a couple of thousand tons. And yes, I think there's the opportunity to grow the market tenfold.
8: That is Regional Manager of Southeast Asia for Meat and Livestock Australia, Valeska, speaking there to Annie Brown. For context of size of that India market, Australia exported 30,000 tonnes of sheep meat to Malaysia last year, but only 700 tonnes to India. And as Valeska pointed out, still huge consumption for sheep meat in India. So there might be some market opportunities there. Even big beef consumers, which is always a surprising thing when it comes to look at India markets and what provinces are, but when the population is that big, there's going to, and the country is that big, you're going to have a lot of variation, aren't you? And it's an interesting one to watch. You can tell us what you think. 0467 842 722. Well, we've had our meat, let's have some vegetables with it. How do you feel about kale? It can be a much maligned vegetable. People say might be a good one for the cows. Well, guess what? Farmer is doing just that. Kale, sometimes touted as a superfood because it's high in antioxidants. Livestock are getting in on the action. A farming couple in Gippsland's High Country is trialling using kale as a forage feed for their cattle, and they say with spectacular results. Alfred Hackett farms with partner Amy Rogers at Galantapy and Butcher's Ridge, and he explains why they planted kale for cattle.
12: July, August last year, we were losing up to a kilo a day in weight gain on them heifers just running on general pastures. We're getting barley silage as well with a pretty good feed test, but also they had fluke as well that come through that we're unaware of. So through fecal egg counts and blood tests, we worked out exactly what was going on, and it's a 3-year trial, so this year we changed a few things. I'm like, okay, then we can't go through on feeding, having them on pasture and expecting weight gains of up to a kilo a day for replacement heifers. So I thought, what crops are out there that we can grow to actually push the weight gains of the animals or keep them doing? thinking, toying with the idea of fodder beet, but being replacement heifer has high sugar with rotting out teeth and bits and pieces. So, rightio, what's the next best thing I come up with that we could grow in a cold climate? After talking to a few people, come up with kale. Worked out with the agronomist and talking to a few other people through the network of what variety of kale to grow. So we come up to a medium to tall kale. I thought, rightio, let's put that in and have a bit of a trial. And the agronomist was like, how much do you want to put in? I'm like, oh, well, let's just go this paddock here, which was, worked out to be 36 hectares.
13: And was that a summer crop?
12: Yes. So it's actually, the cattle are still grazing on it now. We've only used half of it so far. Since it's a long maturity, you had to work when you wanted to start grazing it and then work back to your plant date from there. So it's up to 150 to 170 day maturity from sowing. It was sown on the 12th of December in 25. It's had a hot summer on it, which wasn't probably ideal. I thought it was pretty buggered at that stage, and the agronomist sort of was a little bit antsy about it as well. We thought it was nearly a failure. Come into February, late February, and then we got that March rainfall on it. And up until June 12th, we had a field day out there, and the in-crop rainfall worked out from the 12th of December through till the 12th of June was 339 mil over that time. So it really, it got it pushing along a fair bit. Done some pasture cuts through it. It took out 10 samples through the crop when I was about a month out from when I wanted to start grazing. Dry matter cuts, worked out the leaf kilos per hectare and the stem per hectare. Worked it back with the dry matter and feed tests to do it back to about 13 and a half tonne to the hectare. It seemed expensive at the time, putting it in, like it was nearly $1,100 a hectare it's cost to grow, but the amount of dry matter it's growing, it comes back to about 7 cents per kilo of dry matter. So I'm feeding a 350 kilo animal on there with straw, is the straw included, for 91 cents a day, and putting on 500 to 600 grams a day on average over both mobs.
13: So the issue you have in your part of the world is it gets very cold over winter, right? So is that the problem you're trying to solve, is to try and get a feed gap, get some good feed in that period that's a little bit troublesome for you?
12: Yes, that's it. And to have cattle keep going forward as well, because all their replacement heifers are on it. And also we've kept all their steers this year through the winter, which we don't normally do. They're normally sold at the calf sales and in March. And we thought with this crop going forward, we'll be able to feed cattle on it all the way through winter. And once we worked out the dry matter per hectare and we realised, we're going to have ample amount of feed for cattle. And then it would be a month and a half ago, we had one of our business consultants come in with us and having a look around, and he looked at the heifers and he just said to us straight away, he goes, what am I looking at here? Am I looking at replacement heifers or kill cattle? They're just plenty of energy in it. They were nice and fat. So we've actually, the last weighing we've had is the cattle were getting weighed every 6 weeks. We actually went through and pulled the heavier heifers off, so 360 kilos and above. For yearling cattle, pulled them off, and so we've still got some smaller ones on there. So by doing that, we've ended up with more DSE days of the hectare of feed in front of us. So we've actually ended up buying more trade steers and put on with ours as well. So we've able to do a trade through the middle of winter as well, which has been the first time we've ever done it.
13: So it's safe to say you're probably going to do this again. Are you going to go with kale? Are you going to try other things? And are you concerned that, we had a mild winter this year, that it might get frosted out in another year?
12: So we've had a light bit of snow on it already. We're back in May. It's had a fair few frosts on it. New Zealand, they grow a heap of this stuff over there. The cold climate in Tasmania, so it's sort of just picking spots are very similar to our area and just look at how they farm and how they do things. That's how I've come up with the kale idea.
13: Mm.
12: And I'm actually ordered the seed last week, and I'm actually doubling what we've put in this year. So it'll be close to 80 hectares going in in December this year for next year's winter.
13: And it sounds like you've put a bit of rigour around the data that you're getting as well. Is that a new step for you?
12: We benchmark with everything. We started with doing the AgVic Farm Monitor project 6 or 7 years ago. So we've been doing that, and we benchmark and a few other bits of courses as well.
8: That's East Gippsland farmer from Galantapy, Alfred Hackett.

0: speaking with Emma Field there. I love this text that's come in from Neil, who says, I've heard that kale's going to be registered as a noxious weed. If not, it should be. Cattle feed is a good idea. It sounds like someone who doesn't like seeing kale arrive on the plate, Neil. Thank you very much for your text all the same. Hey, we're about to talk about how hard it is to get a meeting with a federal minister for water if you're in an irrigation area largely affected by buybacks and one of the biggest irrigation areas in Victoria. Tony from Woodside has sent this text too, saying, look, Murray Watt, if I'm right, he works for us, not himself. So if you were asked by your employer, you'd have to answer them. I believe this is why One Nation is looking good to voters, says Tony. Hi, Tony. Thanks very much for your text all the same. Really interesting to see your interpretation of that, especially as we head to a state election, not a federal election, where Murray Watt is involved. But certainly politics is on the mind for a lot of people in Victoria right now and what those polls are saying. Let's talk about getting a meeting with the water minister right now. How hard is it? Representatives from one of the biggest irrigation areas in Victoria, that literally calls itself a food bowl, has been desperate to talk to the water minister about buybacks. They've been told no, and it's kind of worse than that. Susanna Sheed is from the Goulburn Murray Irrigation Leadership Forum, also a former independent member for Shepparton, and can join you on the line now. Susanna Sheed, welcome back to the country.
1: Good afternoon, Warwick.
0: How hard have you been trying to get a meeting with Murray Watt?
1: Look, I guess letter after letter, when he became the minister, we wrote and invited him, and a couple of other occasions. He was recently in the region in the Echuca and a Cup Bendigo, I think, and we were really keen to get him to Shepparton to talk to him and show him, you know, some of the incredible innovation and development that's happened, but also the negativities of the water buybacks that he's still proceeding with, but just no luck. So
0: it was a no to coming here. Then did you try and go and see him in Canberra?
1: Well, you might have seen my LinkedIn post. I wrote to him and said, well, can we come and see? Firstly, come here. Secondly, can we at least come and see you in anywhere? And the answer is no on both scores, but an invitation to meet his water advisor in Canberra the week after next, so when they're all there. So that seems to be the deal.
0: And so given what's happening in your region, we'll talk about some of the impacts and what you want to put forward to a minister, but being offered an advisor, as long as you travel up there to see them, is that enough?
1: Well, it's not. I mean, it's a bit of a slap in the face. And, you know, we could do it on Zoom, but I sort of have this feeling that the importance of face-to-face discussions about these sorts of things, and not just 5 minutes, you know, half an hour, to really talk about the impacts on our region and what the previous water purchases have done to the GMID in particular. You know, estimated that our water use has been reduced by a third since this started, not to mention the reduction of between 225 and 525 million annually in regional production and output.
0: So 525 million at the top end, that's half $1 billion has been taken out of the productivity of the region as a result of buybacks. Where's that coming from?
1: Well, this is the socioeconomic impacts that have been studied by various reports that have been done, including this being relied on by the Victorian government. And I have to say, we do get appointments with our water minister in Victoria. Thank goodness it's a smaller state. But I just find getting to the federal water minister is very difficult, and it really concerns me that so much of this policy is being driven out of departments and that the minister is not hearing from the people on the ground as to what's happening. He's getting a sanitised version, and that makes us very unhappy. And that's what makes us concerned about seeing an advisor. It's that need to actually talk to the person who makes the final decisions that we would like to have.
0: Yeah, so what's at stake? What change or what influence or what would you like to have in the mind of a water minister when they're making decisions on things like more buybacks or further water policy in the Murray-Darling?
1: Look, I think a lot of us have talked about the despondency we feel in being able to shift the dial on water policy, especially over the last few years when we've seen the 450 being relentlessly pursued, and Murray Watt saying he'll have 400 of that by Christmas, most of it coming out of the Goulburn River, so it's directly affecting us here. Do we hear anything about it?

0: regions. And, you know, we've lost something like 1,900 jobs since water buyback started. And they're, you know, factory closures, job losses on farms, just flow-on effects. And I think there's nobody in the regions we need to talk to about empty shops in our towns. And I think
1: And you see it as the big driver to areas like Northern Victoria, Shepparton, where you're based, is irrigated agriculture. Does the region, can the region exist without it?
0: We produce that incredible diversity of food, and the more they close it down, the less will be produced, and that impacts on our food security and our national security, really. But you take Bega at Strathmerton, something like 300 jobs, and it's just in its last throes now. You know, the impact on a small community is massive. We saw Rochester lose Murray Gold, and we've seen examples of it all over the country. And dairy is an excellent example of the really devastating impacts. The loss of dairy farms has been massive. And while dairy farmers have spent every cent they have on innovation, water efficiency, doing everything they can to move the dial, and they're producing quantities of milk that are amazing, it has a limit. They've just about done everything they can do to achieve this, and yet the government still wants to come after them, still take away more water. And the lack of supply that results from the farmers not being able to produce what they possibly could means that the manufacturers, the dairy companies, are looking and saying, gosh, you know, we don't have enough supply. What are we going to do? And we know that some of the companies are bringing it in from, you know, other parts of Australia to process.
1: Susanna Shead, before I let you go, I know your life's moved on from the world of state politics, but I'd be remiss and probably in trouble with my news department if I didn't ask you about your replacement. Was a Nationals member, Kim O'Keefe, who defeated you at the last election. She's announced she's retiring at this next state election coming up. What do you make of that in the state of politics, and who might be leading at a state political level in this region and beyond the next state election?
0: Well, it's just critical who we have representing us as we go forward, and that resignation now means that we have the field open. The National Party will run, the Liberal Party can run, we know One Nation will have an appetite for running, Labor will run, and there could be independents out there. So it's very much open slather out there at the moment, and I think everyone will be watching closely. But people need to remember that horticulture and dairy and agriculture is the lifeblood of this community, and they might get hooked on some random ideas that get thrown at them, but if they don't vote for their region, their community, and what makes it tick, then, you know, they're just not thinking.
1: And just on that, one of the texts just before I came to you was saying, well, this is why people like One Nation, because they're sick of ministers not listening to the people, for example, what we're speaking about in this case. Do you see that? Do you hear that in your own community? Do you think One Nation would have a chance at winning Shepparton, for example?
0: I think there's a lot of talk about it at the moment, and there's a bit of an appetite, but I sort of have a sense that people are taking a bit of a step back and saying, OK, well, what is One Nation really about, and what could they do for us if we elected them? What would it mean having a One Nation representative in a parliament when they're not going to be in government? And while independents have shown themselves to be successful in that space, I don't see One Nation as being the cooperative sort of negotiator necessarily that an independent could be and who has shown themselves to be in the past.
1: Yeah, two terms. The fire's not there to go back.
0: Oh, well, you know, you've just got to wait and see what happens, don't you?
1: Oh, I'll let you finish that thought before I call you out for the non-answer.
0: Look, people ask that, but, you know, life does move on and a whole lot of other things happen, and 4 years is a long time. I would love to see a strong representative for our region, and I'd certainly be wanting to support them. And I think an independent would be a good mix again, because we achieved so much during that 8 years with the hospital and rail and you know, the ear of government on water issues, a whole range of things that we previously hadn't had. And we just need people who will stand up and advocate for us and speak out loudly and make the dial shift for this region.
1: Thanks very much for your time. Susanna Shead there, former independent member. That's why those questions were on the end there. But

0: also part of the Goulburn-Murray Irrigation District Leadership Forum, which has been running for 10 years, representing a lot of the irrigation farming interests in northern Victoria in the Goulburn-Murray Irrigation District, which was formerly our largest irrigation district in Victoria. I would have to look at the data to see how much water is going through it compared to other areas like Sunraysia, for example, nowadays. But I don't have that completely to hand. We're going to talk national parks. We're actually going to talk access to waterways. We're also going to talk about the authorities that look after things like hunting and fishing as battle lines start to get drawn before the next state election, with Melina Barth, who's the opposition spokesperson on many such things after news and weather. But right now, let's get some rural news. Emma Field has that for you today. Hi, Emma.
1: G'day, Warwick. Environmental organisation Friends of the Earth says Central Highlands and Grampians Wimmera Mallee Water have detected a banned fungicide in local water supplies. Ashley Aldridge reports.
2: Friends of the Earth says multiple Freedom of Information requests to Victorian water authorities has found the fungicide Benamil has been detected 141 times in Victorian water supplies over the past decade. The Australian pesticide regulator banned Benamil 20 years ago as it can be highly toxic to aquatic organisms, including fish. Friends of the Earth says most of the detections have been at reservoirs in regional Victoria, including Quambatook, Lake Fyans, St Arnold, Tullaroop and St Teneri Reservoir. All Benamil detections have been in untreated raw water, with the risk to drinking water lessened due to water treatment processes.
1: Another data centre has been announced in regional Australia. The Northern Territory Government says it has committed 185 hectares of land in Darwin's rural area for a data centre powered by gas extracted from the Beetaloo Basin. Proposed by a subsidiary of gas company Beetaloo Energy, the $40 billion data centre campus at Weddell would provide computational power for AI, cloud computing and large-scale data processing. In a statement, the NT government claims the proposed project would create up to 5,000 construction jobs and up to 350 ongoing positions. Chief Minister Leah Fino-Chiaro said the decision to commit land to the data project, quote, strengthens the territory's position as a future hub for digital infrastructure and investment. Staying in the top end, the Kimberley Pilbara Cattlemen's Association is calling on the state government to urgently allow northern pastoralists to cut hay on their stations to feed cattle. The association says the region is already experiencing an acute shortage of hay that could become diabolical next year, raising animal welfare concerns. Pastoralists are scrambling to find alternative hay supplies following Rio Tinto's decision to produce its last commercial hay harvest at its Hammersley Agricultural Project in September. Hayden Sale is the chair of KCPA and general manager of Yugawala Pastoral Company and says the entire region is facing a major hay shortage, but there are solutions.
3: We need to be able to cut hay from our own stations to feed to our own cattle. There's quite a lot of stations that have the ability to do that. There's contractors that specialise in coming and cutting hay on the station for you if you don't have the machinery to do it, and then you can feed them to your cattle. So that would go a long way to solving lots of issues, but the problem we've got is there's a conundrum between the department's views on this. The Lands Department is happy for you to cut hay to feed to your own cattle. They are saying that you have to get a permit to do that because it's deemed land clearing. It's clearing a native species, and you have to get a permit. Now, the permit is slow, expensive, requires outside input to do it. It's also probably out of reach of a lot of people. Now, our view is that if you're only cutting your own hay that the cattle would be eating anyway, and you're not causing any land degradation by doing that, why aren't we able to cut our own hay and feed it to our own cattle?
1: There was a lot of action on the first day of the annual New South Wales Farmers Conference in Sydney yesterday. Rebecca Reardon was elected as the new president of the organisation, replacing outgoing president Xavier Martin. The Agriculture Minister Tara Moriarty announced extra money for tech training and pest control. And there was debate about environmental issues, in particular the sale of farming land to big corporates looking to set up forestry schemes to offset their carbon emissions. And there was a call for the federal government to go back to making drought declarations that trigger practical support for farmers. Amanda Barlow, Dinlucan farmer and member of the Farmers Association Executive Council, says the move away from a drought declaration has hurt farmers.
4: Declaring a drought means that there will be subsidies and assistance available. So one way to, for the government to deal with that is to say that droughts are part of everyday life, the climate cycle in Australia. So it just has to be accepted and prepared for and people made more resilient in that preparation. We think that there should be a specific drought announcement so that then there is an acknowledgement of the seriousness of the situation and that people can then be properly assisted.
1: And that's Rural News for this Wednesday.
0: Thank you very much for that, Emma Field, there with Rural News. So many thoughts. Look, this is what happens when you talk politics. We have probably never been as divided as we are now in terms of politics and how people feeling about different things. This is what comes in. Murray Watt, useless environment minister, only got to look at salmon farms to know he's pointless. G'day, Woz. Maybe Murray Watt heard about the time we nearly trapped former water minister David Littleproud in the Warkal Shire, says another one. So I suppose it has always been hot, really, isn't it? We had Murray Watt down here on the 16th of April. We talked to him about the lazy option of buying so much water from the Goulburn, which will cause more environmental damage, and also this water can't get to the Northern Basin and the Darling, where the environment is actually really struggling. It all falls on deaf ears. And Tom combining a couple of the stories from earlier in the hour, saying, was kale's not a new stock feed? And can we get Barnaby to give Murray Watt a sit down, you mongrel? He's gutted three major rural industries and moves on to the city people's wants. Moves on next to city people's wants, says Tom. Tom, I was trying not, really hard not to talk about the dog. I thought that got so much coverage yesterday. We didn't need to do it on this program here. You made me break my rule. One more text has just come through. Pauline Hanson's not a good example of being there for the people. She doesn't attend Parliament much. That's a lot of what's coming in on the text line right now. 0467 842 722. Let's find out what's happening weather-wise at the moment. Ursula Connor is a senior forecaster at the Bureau of Meteorology. Less cloud outside my window in northern Victoria in Shepparton today. Wonder what it's like around the rest of the state. Hi, Ursula.
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0: Is it a clearer day for us today?
5: Oh, look, we started off with a bit of that patchy fog still just hanging on through the north this morning. You know, places like Ballarat, Swan Hill, Wangaratta had a bit of fog this morning. But look, it's mostly cleared now. There's a little bit of low cloud, which, you know, could just be touching the ground as fog hanging on sort of along the divide there and maybe just sort of pushing into parts of the northern country as well and just some scattered cloud pretty well through most of the rest of the state. We're in this pretty humid sort of north-northwesterly flow through most parts, but just the tail end of a cold front making its way through that southwest district at the moment. Warwick, we've just seen, you know, sort of a couple of millimetres here and there. The most so far out of that's been 2.4 millimetres at Port Ferry and largely through that southwest district, just a millimetre or two in the gauges, Warwick.
0: And how do we look moving through the week, Ursula? Does it stay largely this way now? A lot of that fog's blown out, or what happens from here?
5: Yeah, well, I guess the main story will probably be the change in the temperature field. This cold front that I was talking about in the southwest at the moment, that's just going to make its way across the state sort of through the rest of today and into tomorrow. So some showers initially sort of on that front and then some much cooler southwesterly winds pushing in behind it. So as I said, not talking a lot in the way of rainfall totals, most places below sort of 1 to 2 millimetres, maybe a little bit more about sort of the coastal fringes and the Alps and you know, up on the Alps as well, we're going to start to see that snow level lowering. So down to around sort of 1,200 metres tonight, 800 to 900 metres by the time we get into tomorrow. But with, you know, not a lot of rain expected with the front, not huge snowfall accumulations expected with that. And then, yeah, we really just sit in this sort of cooler west to southwesterly flow right through to the weekend. A little bit gusty about the coasts, especially that southwest coast tomorrow, and some decent swell as well. But then otherwise, we're just looking at isolated showery activity about the south, cold starts about the north, maybe even the chance of some frost a couple of mornings, but generally settled weather for the week ahead. No real hazards, Warwick.
0: Okay. And any warnings we need to be aware of right now?
5: Look, we've just got the marine wind warning out, so that's just some strong wind warnings for along the Gippsland coast and through the central coast there.
0: And I may have missed it, but in terms of just the weather getting a bit colder, is that good for our snow fields up there? Are they going to sort of see the temperatures stabilise a little bit lower up there, given they've had some rather high temperatures and a bit of melt lately?
5: Yeah, look, they have. I think, you know, this trend will continue for a little while, where we see, you know, the cold fronts push through. That will see the snow levels lowering. But yeah, look, in general, we're still going to see those snow levels rapidly rising between the fronts. So, yeah, it could be a bit of an interesting one for the season up there.
0: Okay. Well, Ursula, thanks very much for the update, and we'll look forward to getting another one tomorrow.
5: Cheers, Warwick. Chat then.
0: Ursula Connor, Senior Forecaster at the Bureau of Meteorology, taking you through the full forecast there. We'll talk about some of that interaction between, parks, state parks, national parks, and how they interact with farmland and a lot of the policy around that, including fishing, next on The Country.
6: I'm Caitlin. I'm a sheep farmer from Deane, Victoria. Six generations. I'm proud to have been the Victorian Rural Ambassador, proud to be the Australian National Grains Champ winner, and I'm just so passionate about agriculture, the future of agriculture, and protecting our industry for the future. You're listening to The Country Hour.
0: You are indeed, and it's 18 to 1 o'clock. I got this text from Leo earlier saying, "G'day, Woz. I only let our friends and family camp down the river on our property in the Kiwa Valley, and the thought of any strangers rolling up and roaming up and down our river frontage makes me feel a bit funny in my guts. What's the point of biosecurity? While I have your attention, all rain gauge readers out there should check and empty out their gauges before the rain hits because of the frosty and foggy weather conditions. I just tipped out 1.6 millimetres of condensation out of a plastic Holman gauge in our property at Gundaring," says Leo. Leo, you're just doing all the work for us there too, making sure the weather watchers are honest, but also telling us how you feel. And we love your input into The Country Hour, so thank you very much for that. Let's talk about, the interaction between farming and a lot of recreational recreational pursuits right now. Hunting, fishing, boating could be about to clash with farming in the lead up to the state election. And the merging of the Victorian Fisheries Authority and Game Management Authority has raised a lot of questions about how those pursuits would be policed in Victoria. There is a new Roads to Rivers campaign put forward from VR Fish, which is pushing for anglers to be allowed access to waterways down unused road reserves, many on like 99 and 100 year type leases being managed by farmers. They're not necessarily fenced off. There are a line on a map, but to look at in a farm paddock environment, they're hard to spot. So what does that mean, and what are some of the wider issues that we're looking at as we head towards the next state election, which is fast approaching in the latter parts of this year in November? Melina Bath is the opposition spokesperson on national parks and things like recreational hunting, fishing and boating. You can join you now, member of the Nationals in regional Victoria. Melina Bath, welcome back to The Country Hour.
7: Good morning. Good afternoon, Warwick. Where's the day gone? And good afternoon to your listeners.
0: We know that well here. It's all good. I suppose first, that VR Fish idea of access to road reserves. So a lot of this is where the government might build a road in the future. Often it's leased to a farmer on a long basis because there's no population or want to build that road yet. What do you make of that plan? And do you have a position yet?
7: Thanks. So this is a relatively new put forward proposal by VR Fish, and my interest is around the balance. Now, the Liberals and Nationals were very strong when the camping on river frontages issue came about a couple of years ago, as you just mentioned, in relation to protecting farm biosecurity, making sure that animals were safe and that there was a capacity for balance. And I think this idea from VR Fish you know, can sound good in a theoretical sense, but the practicalities of it can be very different. And I think there really needs to be a few more questions asked. Who pays for those roads and the fences along? And what does that mean for farm biosecurity? Because we need sincerely to protect our farmers and their livestock or their welfare as well.
0: So for it to effectively work, and the farm I grew up on had a road reserve out the back of it, and really we only knew about it when we looked at the maps, because when you looked at the farm, it was just part of a paddock because it was so far away. So your questions are really, for a process like this or a policy like this to work, they would have to be fenced. Who pays for that, and how is access sort of managed?
7: That's right. And I think there are numerous questions to be asked of via fish in their wants, but also, as I said, that balance around protecting farmers' rights and our agricultural sector, who I really feel has been under the pump and run roughshod over by the Allen government in terms of a raft of issues. They don't need another action in this space. But there still can be room for conversation about how this could work. But as I said, it's the VR Fisher's proposal. It's not the Nationals and Liberals' proposal. So further discussions can be had, but certainly this is not a policy that we have put forward.
0: And what's interesting about this, and having you on the program today, and I suppose looking at that, but also the wider picture of what you were just discussing then with how farmers are feeling, it goes to show a few things. The area that you look for after as a shadow minister does involve, you know, hunting, fishing, camping, a lot of outdoor recreation type activities. There are powerful lobby groups involved in those types of pursuits in the Victorian state politics space. There is a feeling from farming groups in regional Victoria that they're being left behind. Is this going to be an important discussion or important policy point of view or a point of debate during the next state election?
7: Look, I think I'm very pleased to have a number of great portfolios, public land management and the management of our forests, national parks, state forests, etc., which have been significantly neglected by Labor. Fishing and hunting and outdoor recreation, again, is a really important element of the economy in regional Victoria. People come out to hunt, they come out to fish, and they certainly come out to do recreational activities. And often that can be a source of income for our regional towns and communities. I will always back our farmers. Now, you will know very well that Emma Keely is our Shadow Minister for Agriculture, but I've come off a farm and I incredibly respect our farmers and what they do, food and fibre, economy and nutrition in our state. So I think that there can be great synergies. And, you know, we've had some wins in the last month in terms of the state government putting through legislation that we have amended, and the government has accepted the Liberals and Nationals amendments to ensure, for example, that that the commercial fishing sector that felt completely overlooked by legislation has a firmer footing in the new entity, the new merged body authority, and we need to ensure that these primary production entities and industries are upheld.
0: So the Fisheries Authority, which managed things like the commercial fishing sector, was being rolled into a merger with the Game Management Authority, and no one thought to move commercial fishing with them.
7: Well, it was by osmosis moved in there, but
0: but nothing was listed.
7: Well, it technically it was listed, but I think my point being, and from many, many discussions with the fishing industry, is that they just were, again, a common theme. There was a complete lack of consultation about this merger with the commercial fishing sector. The Liberals and Nationals went out to tender and listened to them. They are an important and vital part of our economy, but part of our, you know, food source as well. Let's eat local fish, not import it to the extent that we have. And for them to be feeling under pressure and neglected, I think, was an oversight. But the government actually accepted our amendments to ensure that the fishing sector was embedded in very firmly in the new body, which is now called Fishing, Hunting and Outdoor Rec Victoria.
0: And it's been reported that as part of that merger, just before that, the Victorian Fisheries Authority cut a lot of their inspectors' staff, the people that actually go out and make sure people are following the rules when they are fishing. It's been reported that your party was going to overturn that. What is your party's position on the cuts to Victorian Fisheries inspectors?
7: Well, certainly the government had cut around 44% of those fisheries compliance officers. Again, in this legislation, and government needs directions, these new authority needs directions, we made sure that embedded in that legislation was that in any discussion around recreation or commercial fishing and these authorised officers, there must be an appropriate level of those officers. Now, I'm not doing wiggle words. This is the legislation. But when we see two entities merge, so you've got Victorian Fisheries Authority plus the Game Management Authority, they both have authorised officers, and merging them will have implications. We wanted to make sure that Victoria needs an appropriate level of enforcement coverage to protect fish stocks, lawful fishers, and compliance, and that's what we stand by.
0: A couple of quick questions, if I may, and I am a little short of time, but a couple of areas of your portfolio that may be major election topics. Do you expect that the duck season or duck hunting in general in Victoria will become an election issue, or do you think it's here to stay?
7: Well, the Liberals and Nationals have always been very strong in our support of duck season, and I've been on multiple committees that relate to this. Clearly, there is now I'm just casting my mind, harvest model, adaptive harvest model that exists. We support that. That uses science to predict the numbers and the duration and bag limits. We support that, and I support the continued duck harvest season in Victoria.
0: And as far as national parks, new national parks in the state, that has long been campaigned from a number of groups in Victoria. Do you see that as a major election issue?
7: Well, we've been also very strong. We've seen over the last decade...
0: And you've been in opposition.
7: That's right. Less boots on the ground. We want to see more tracks open. We want to see more access for the public. We want to see healthier national parks. We want to see a better management of the ones that we have. Changing a tenure, changing a title and saying something is from state forest to national park and therefore we protect the species, that is just illogical. And we want to see better management, and I will have policies and announce those policies, better management of our state forests and our national parks. Changing a label does not protect any species any greater, and so we will not be looking at all to create any more national parks.
0: Well, when you're ready to announce them and have them tested, feel free to come back to the Country Hour. Wayne's just asking a quick question before I go, saying, hey, why can't more government land be opened up to gold prospecting in national parks? There's only a really limited amount of areas where gold fossicking is permitted, that's the word I'm looking for. Prospectors pick up rubbish and look after the bush when we're out in the bush. Why can't we have more access? Do you have a comment on that, Melanie?
7: Sure. When there was a wombat and three other state forests were converted into national parks recently last year, we actually argued that very point. First of all, we opposed the locking up of those into national parks. We love national parks, but we don't need those to be locked up, as I said, to be protected. But it also then cut out prospectors, fossickers and prospectors out of those now national parks. We didn't agree with that. We believe that there is actually clauses that you can put into legislation that say, hey, prospectors and fossickers can go, turn the ground over, kick the dirt, do a little dig, leave it the way you found it and prospect. And that again creates a good economy, creates people being outside in the environment. And that's what, you know, that's healthy for everybody. And we certainly feel that we need to continue access and gold prospecting in that terms of fossicking is a really important element.
0: Shadow Minister for Public Land Management and Outdoor Recreation on the line today. Melina Barth, thanks very much for your time.
7: Thanks, Warwick. Happy afternoon.
0: Nationals member for Eastern Victoria as well. Going to get to markets in just a second. Simon's been waiting patiently from Omeo, though, on the line, 1300 977 222. I've got about a minute, Simon. What did you want to say on the leasing issue and the access to fishermen?
8: Yeah, Warwick, I just see this access to farmland that's adjoined to or includes licensed or leased government land for long-term use. It's a bit like the camping issue we had on Streamside and so forth a few years ago.
0: Yeah.
8: Areas are still used in a traditional way. There hasn't been really an increase in camping area, not in our particular area anyway. There was a lot of storm.

0: Norman Frost and Bubble about the whole issue, but not a lot happened. And I'm just wondering if this is not another, just a distraction from what's really happening in the state. You know, better attention to our roads and services that actually generate income and welfare and so forth, rather than all this sort of trifle about interrupting farming practices and so forth, gaining access to public areas, etc.
1: So for you, Simon, just quickly, it's not something you see as really changing votes when you take into account all the other things going on in Victoria right now.
0: Yeah, precisely, Warwick. It's just a froth and bubble on the edge. It's clouding the major issues.
1: I'm grateful for your time to call in and say exactly that, because usually you only get the people who really care deeply about an issue, Simon. So thank you for spending the time to give us a call here on the country. Our 1300 977 222 is that number. I have to get to markets right now, though. And get some texts in at the end too. Brendan Fletcher's at Bairnsdale. G'day, Fletch.
2: G'day. Warwick, numbers decrease at 210. That's 90 fewer, with the usual buyers operating in a mixed market. Quality was wintry, with few prime cattle and a large proportion of cows. Trade cattle were few. The limited selection of grown cattle eased 15 cents. Light conditioned dairy cows eased 5 cents, while heavy beef cows lifted 3 to 8, with processors loading cows for an estimated 791 to 837 cents a kilogram carcass weight. Heavy bulls gained 10 cents. A couple of yearling heifers to the trade reached 458. Grown steers and bullocks sold from 458 to 468. Heavy grown heifers with finish 432 to 455. Most light and medium weight cows 328 to 396. Heavyweights 360 to 430. Heavy bulls 412 to 492. This is Brendan Fletcher reporting for MLA.
1: Let's go to Echuca Cattle and Jenny Kelly.
3: Good afternoon. Numbers went up to 1,710 cattle, or 300 more, but there was less really good top-end processing cattle and more mixed bred and half-finished types in this bigger yarding. It was something of a two-speed market. The very best fed Euro steers and heifers were solid at 5.10 to 5.64 cents, and there was continued strong demand for good feeder cattle, particularly Angus at 500 to 5.64 cents. Restockers were also keen on well-bred light calves at 500 to top of 5.74 cents. But once auctioneers came off the top cattle and onto steers and heifers with less shape and quality, these were cheaper by 10 to 20 cents. A lot of sales from 4.30 to 4.90 cents a kilo, with plainer heifers tending to be the main category dragged back. The cow market varied a few cents either side of firm. Best beef cows 400 to 420 cents. Good Friesian cows 360 to 380. Plainer dairies mostly 300 to 340 cents. Jenny Kelly for MLA.
1: Thanks, Jenny. Let's go to the sheep and lambs. Chris Agnew's at Hamilton.
4: Thanks, Warwick. Hamilton agents yarded 3,450 lambs together with 1,100 sheep, being a similar number compared to last week. Quality was a lot plainer and more mixed and did tail off very quickly across the offering. Despite the drop in quality, the market for the very neat trade lambs improved by $10 to $20 in places, and most other categories were firmed to slightly stronger by $5 per head and in odd places more, all quality driven. Lambs to the trade to average between 1120 and 1300 cents a kilogram carcass weight, topping at $410 per head. Suitable lambs to feed on making from 196 to 280, light lambs 12 to 16 kilos 140 to 178, while trade lambs 18 to 22, 200 to 253, the medium and light mutton to average between 850 and 1,000 cents. At Hamilton, this is Chris Agnew reporting for MLA.
1: Hi, Warwick. A lot of closed roads along the lot and the paddocks and many are old trees along what they call closed roads. There isn't bare paddocks, so you'd have to clear 30-plus-year-old trees to make room for a road. It's not that simple. VR Fish are trying to create a new wedge to leverage into old antics. We don't want them on farmland, says Jeff. It's interesting. It's an interesting conversation. I think we need to hear from them. I think we need to hear from a few more groups. We'll try and follow that up. I reckon you'll hear more on this tomorrow on the Country Hour. It's 1 o'clock right now. Good afternoon, Nicholas Hines with ABC News.
5: Former Socceroos captain Paul Wade has announced he's been diagnosed with probable chronic traumatic encephalopathy, which has been linked to repeated head knocks and injuries. It's a degenerative condition only able to be confirmed after death, as Jean Kennedy reports.
6: The man nicknamed Mr. Socceroo for his long and impressive football career has announced he's been diagnosed with probable chronic traumatic encephalopathy, or CTE. Paul Wade was first suspected of having the condition in late 2024 after presenting with neurological symptoms, with that diagnosis upgraded to probable late last year after further tests. He says the diagnosis has been difficult and he wants to raise awareness about the condition and be honest about the challenges he now faces in living with it. He says he hopes speaking out publicly will help the game take brain health more seriously.
5: Victoria's Premier is calling on the state's education union to remain at the negotiating table amid a protracted fight over pay and conditions. Public school teachers are striking tomorrow for the second time this year over demands for higher pay, lighter workloads and better school resourcing. Teachers yesterday knocked back the state's latest offer, which would have resulted in a pay rise of just over 28% over 4 years and a halving of the number of compulsory meetings for educators. Premier Jacinda Allen says it's a disappointing outcome.
7: Remaining at the negotiating table is the way to get this deal done on behalf of their membership, on behalf of teachers, and not have disruption for students' education, not have parents having to work out their arrangements for tomorrow that are disruptive.
5: Heading overseas, the US says it has completed an 11th straight night of strikes against Iran, targeting their capacity to affect shipping in the Strait of Hormuz. Jonah Wakely reports.
8: US Central Command says the targets have included aircraft hangars and drone storage sites, with Iranian state media reporting strikes and air defence engagement in the northwest and the capital, Tehran. US President Donald Trump has warned that strikes would be intensifying and that Washington would be looking to hit a storage facility where it's believed nuclear enrichment equipment is being stored. The US military has not confirmed if that facility has been among its targets in this latest round of attacks. Meanwhile, Yemen's Iran-aligned Houthis have seemingly turned around at least two ships laden with Saudi Arabian crude oil in the Red Sea after declaring a naval blockade against its northern neighbour.
5: The French president says his nation is leading the way for European countries in protecting teenagers after Parliament passed a social media ban for children under the age of 15. Under the bill, platforms will need to implement age verification systems. The new law has drawn mixed reactions, with the left-wing politician Arnaud Simeon saying the ban will limit young people.
9: Young people are too often exposed to dangerous content, but they also find ways to access information and empower themselves, opening new horizons in the face of racism, sexism, homophobia, and the climate crisis that weighs heavily on their conscience.
5: Back home, a council in Melbourne's southeast is going to mediation with a community group over how to run a wetland reserve. The Yellowkit Willem Nature Reserve in Brighton is in the final stages of transformation from an old golf course into a habitat for native wildlife. But the relationship between the council and the volunteer group has soured over disagreements about nesting boxes and other items installed without permission. At a council meeting last night, a motion to force the group to comply with safety regulations was withdrawn in favour of mediation. Mayor Debbie Taylor-Haynes says she's hopeful of a good outcome.
10: We all need to be on the same page, and it will be a brilliant, brilliant outcome. We'll have schools visiting, there'll be a big educational program as part of that, and the association and volunteers will be a big part of that program. We've just got to set the ground rules right.
5: The community group has said on social media that it welcomes the mediation. Briefly in sport news, Australia has won gold in the women's kayak team's final at the Canoe Slalom World Championships in Oklahoma. Jessica Fox, her sister Nomi and Kate Eckhart teamed up to win the event, which is only contested at the World Championships. The women reunited for the first time since they won gold in the same event in London in 2023. And to the weather across Victoria. Cloudy today with isolated showers over the northeast ranges and scattered showers in the southwest extending across the rest of the state this afternoon, with snow showers above 1,500 metres lowering to 1,200 metres later on, and some small hail possible in the far southwest of the state this evening. In Melbourne, showers increasing this afternoon and tomorrow a shower or two with a top of 12. Right now in Melbourne, it's 17 degrees. ABC News.
11: Get G'day, I hope you're well. Welcome to The World Today. I'm Andy Park, coming to you from Gadigal Land in Sydney. This Wednesday, $38 billion US, billion with a B. That's the US military's cost of the war so far, as Donald Trump says Iran's nuclear site, Pickaxe Mountain, is next on the list. And a son's dying wish, a touching reason for her to lace up her football boots despite her grief.
12: I didn't want to do it. I'm the most uncoordinated person you'll ever meet. I'm not sportsmanlike. I cannot run. But he said to me, just give it a shot. And I did, and I actually really love it. I think he knew the people around me would help me as well. So he was all for that. He lived for that club. So yeah, that was really, it was wise words from my boy.
11: Beautiful story coming up shortly. First, though, at 2 p.m. Eastern Standard Time next Monday, an emergency siren will sound on every switched-on phone in Australia. The AusAlert notification is designed to test government capabilities of the technology in times of emergency and disaster. It was one of the recommendations to come out of the Black Summer Bushfire Royal Commission. But some warn the system won't help those who rely on landlines, while domestic violence prevention organisations are urging those with a hidden phone to turn off their device for the test, as Kimberly Price reports.
13: It's a system designed to help Australians in emergency scenarios. AusAlert will send a siren tone to a person's mobile phone when they're in danger. Emergency Services Minister Christy McBain says a test notification will go out to compatible devices at 2 p.m. on Monday Eastern Time.
14: There will be a siren that sounds on the 27th for 10 seconds. You'll get a notification on your home screen that is much larger than you would normally see on your home screen. It will say on the 27th, this is a test.
13: The technology has been 6 years in the making and was a key recommendation of the 2020 Royal Commission following the Black Summer bushfires. Christy McBain says the cell broadcast system doesn't rely on telecommunication companies.
14: If a tower is available, compatible devices will receive that alert, and there's no issues with network congestion. This is a big improvement on the current system.
13: Christy McBain says landline users will also be supported.
14: We know from ACMA that about 12% of people have landlines in the country, and about 2% of people are reliant on landlines for their form of communication. One of the reasons, obviously, that we have emergency alert running at the same time as AusAlert for this season is because we weren't able to procure that automated voice message to landlines.
13: But some states have been hesitant to embrace the new system. Queensland's Minister for Emergency Services is Dan Purdy.
15: Queensland is the most disaster-prone state. We've got a lot of people in regional communities that rely on those landlines. We do support the technology. Do you have some questions around the transition between the two and how that's going to play out, particularly in regional Queensland?
13: The AusAlert system is designed to still sound the emergency alarm even when a mobile phone is on silent mode. Australia's peak body for specialist domestic and family violence services, WESNET, is urging people with a hidden phone to make preparations. Karen Bentley is the chief executive of WESNET.
16: Consider turning that device off or switching it into aeroplane mode 1 hour before the national test on Monday, and to keep it off or in aeroplane mode for 24 hours. Once the national emergency alert system is officially in place from October, people using hidden phones as part of a safety plan will need to make their own decision about whether or not the risks of having their phones on a permanent basis, or whether it's safer for them to keep their hidden phones off when they're not in use.
13: Another concern surrounding the AusAlert rollout is that the message indicating the test notification on Monday will be only in English. The government says it has consulted with culturally and linguistically diverse communities, like Dr. Adele Modolu, CEO of the Multicultural Centre for Women's Health.
17: There's a group of about 800,000 people who at the last census nominated that they have low or no proficiency in English. So I think that's certainly a group that is going to be left out of the understanding of what the alert is all about, and also could potentially be distressed about hearing the alert.
13: AusAlert will roll out on October 1 and run in conjunction with existing state and territory emergency alert systems.
11: Kimberly Price and Diana Damjanovic with that report. The Royal Commission on Anti-Semitism and Social Cohesion has heard evidence that Jewish children are being restricted from the everyday activities of an Australian childhood because of security concerns. Jewish community leaders have testified that they are forced to spend considerable amounts of time and resources working out how to protect students and youth groups from anti-Semitic violence. Bridget Fitzgerald has more.
18: Going on a camp with friends and schoolmates is a key part of childhood for most Australians. Some kids get nervous about sleeping away from home. But in evidence to the Royal Commission this morning, a Jewish youth leader speaking anonymously said...

0: As the level of fear following the Bondi terror attack went far beyond what any child should have to experience.
1: Every single kid knew about what had happened, and many who usually would just be homesick were suddenly crying because they were scared that someone was going to come and murder them in their sleep.
0: Appearing under the pseudonym ACV, the Sydney woman described how she feels unequipped to navigate the level of security needed just to take Jewish kids on camps. She testified that anti-Semitism has meant community activities mostly take place indoors or behind locked gates.
1: Parents are a lot more concerned about the safety of their young people, and we think a lot more carefully about where and when we host events.
0: As it turns its focus to security concerns in the Jewish community, particularly after the October 7 attacks, the war in Gaza and the Bondi terror attack, the Royal Commission on Anti-Semitism and Social Cohesion has heard evidence that schools and synagogues are spending significant levels of funding on building fences and paying security guards. Naomi Levine, the CEO of the Jewish Community Council of Victoria, gave evidence on community experiences with anti-Semitism. Testifying, the group had recorded 564 incidents in Victoria in 2025.
2: And I note that this is the highest number ever documented in a single year in Victoria.
0: Naomi Levine says the level of security on Jewish community buildings creates an unwelcoming image.
2: It's really unpleasant to me that when I have a visitor to our office, I can't greet them with a beautiful, you know, welcoming entrance. They're greeted with fences and guards. I think it creates an impression of our community that is couldn't be further from the truth, that we want to be closed or locked in, where the Jewish people, you know, are hospitable, welcoming, interested, engaging people, but we're sitting behind doors that are closed to the rest of the community, and that's highly problematic.
0: The Royal Commission will also hear evidence from an extremism and terrorism expert today and a representative from the counter-terrorism unit at Victoria Police.
3: Bridget Fitzgerald there. I'm Andy Park. 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Just search for The World Today. The Northern Territory government has passed controversial child protection reforms it says mark the most significant overhaul in a generation. The government says it's putting the child at the centre of placement decisions. Critics argue there's been a lack of consultation and say the changes could weaken the Aboriginal child placement principle and lead to more child removals. Here's Tanya Dendrinos.
4: Given the green light in a late-night sitting of Parliament, amendments to the Northern Territory's Care and Protection of Children Act.
5: We've just passed our Every Child Matters bill, which puts child safety at the heart and centre of our child protection system.
4: NT Chief Minister Leah Fenocchiaro posting this message on social media.
5: We make no apologies for making sure that a child's safety is above everything else.
4: The Country Liberal Party government said the amendments ensure children are central to decision making, hold parents accountable for their care, and promote early intervention to respond to child wellbeing concerns. But the changes are not being welcomed across the board.
6: I think this is a backward step on a really important issue in the Northern Territory.
4: Federal frontbencher Murray Watt today expressed his concerns.
6: Of course, everyone wants to make sure that any child, whether it be an Aboriginal child or others, lives in a safe home and a safe environment. But making sure that that connection to country and connection to people is preserved is important, and that is now at risk.
4: He says he's not aware of any plans for the federal government to intervene. His colleagues Malandiri McCarthy, the Minister for Indigenous Australians, and Marion Scrimgeour, the Special Envoy for Remote Communities, released a joint statement saying the overhaul is occurring without proper consultation, adding, "We continue to live with the intergenerational trauma of a historic child protection system that didn't work. These laws should not repeat that trauma." Critics have raised concerns the bill could weaken the Aboriginal child placement principle, which prioritises the connection with the child's family and community. Catherine Little is the CEO of the Secretariat of National Aboriginal and Islander Childcare, or SNAIC, and says it could also lead to more child removals.
7: Aboriginal and Torres Strait Islander children in the child protection system suffer greatly, and that harm is lifelong, it is erasable, and it creates creates conditions that are perpetuated over generations. It is absolute cruelty to ignore that evidence.
4: But the NT's Minister for Child Protection, Robin Cull, yesterday rejected that claim, saying the bill puts child safety first.
8: This bill does not abandon the Aboriginal child placement principle. It strengthens the principles that matter most and continues to recognise that family comes first. It continues to recognise that Aboriginal children should maintain meaningful connections to their family, community, culture, language and country.
4: The reforms passed on the same day an independent interim review was tabled into the NT Child Protection Department's handling of the circumstances of Kumanjai Little Baby prior to her death. The five-year-old was allegedly abducted from an Alice Springs town camp and murdered in April. The review found serious departmental failures in how her case was managed. Catherine Little again.
7: The changes to legislation do nothing to address any of the recommendations that are currently put forward in that particular review because it wasn't a failing of the family.
4: Seven recommendations have been made, including the need for a comprehensive reset of the department's operating model.
3: Tanya Dendrinos there. If that story caused you any distress, you can call the Aboriginal and Torres Strait Islander Crisis Support Line. That's 13 YARN 139276. Overseas now, and the cost of America's conflict in the Middle East looks set to keep soaring, with Donald Trump today vowing to take out an Iranian mountainside suspected of concealing the country's nuclear centrifuges. The Trump administration is asking the US Congress for a further $100 billion to finance the conflict, which has already clocked up $37.5 billion. It follows the latest deaths of US troops deployed as part of the US operation, along with a threat from Iranian-backed Houthi militants to establish their own blockade of Saudi oil shipments. Nick Grimm reports.
9: Honestly, they haven't seen anything yet. We've been nice.
10: Day 548 of his second term in the Oval Office, and today Donald Trump is back to the business of waging war, outlining his plan to take out Iran's Pickaxe Mountain, the latest underground site suspected of housing the country's nuclear program.
9: They can't have a nuclear weapon right now. It would take them years to produce it. And we will absolutely attack. We'll hit that site. Any site where they're even thinking about nuclear, we'll be hitting it very, very powerfully.
10: A year after the US claimed it had obliterated Iran's nuclear facilities, it's now being reported that Israeli intelligence believes Iran's centrifuges and other equipment have been moved to the Pickaxe Mountain site.
11: It's all about options and trade-offs.
10: For the first time since the US military resumed operations against Iran this month, Donald Trump's Secretary of Defense, Pete Hegseth, faced public questioning in Congress, appearing before the Senate Appropriations Committee seeking increased military funding.
12: We need straight answers.
10: But Republican lawmaker Senator John Kennedy questioned whether the US has the capability to take out Iran's nuclear program.
12: Do we have the ability to destroy whatever is underneath Pickaxe Mountain?
11: A lot of our capabilities are classified, but if anybody in the world can reach anything on this, on God's green earth, it's the United States military, the most powerful military in the world.
10: But with the latest deaths of US troops taking the country's total loss of life to 17, fears are high in Washington of the country becoming mired in another forever war. Among the growing risks for the global economy, too, the threat from Iranian-backed Houthis to impose a maritime embargo on Saudi Arabia, creating a new stranglehold on global oil supply. Sina Tusi is a senior non-resident fellow at the Washington-based Center for International Policy. He believes Iran used the now-collapsed ceasefire brokered with the US to strengthen its leverage against the West.
13: Iran has bought itself a lot of time. It exported a lot of oil. It has a lot of oil at sea. But that clock is going down for them. They have a window of probably 3 to 4 months before like their oil capacity issue becomes an issue again. Now, for the U.S., they also have a clock running down. U.S. strategic petroleum reserves are already at historic lows, as are global energy reserves. So there's much less cushion to absorb kind of continual energy shock from the Persian Gulf. And this really creates the potential for a much bigger energy crisis and economic crisis in the U.S. as well as for the global economy.
10: Leaving the prospect of new hikes in fuel prices, putting a brake on economic activity here too. The chief economist at AMP, Shane Oliver, counsels we should prepare for things to get worse before they get better.
14: I think that's right. The impact through March, April, May, June was cushioned because the global economy was able to utilise oil stockpiles that had actually built up before the war started. But the longer the Strait of Hormuz is blocked and the oil is not getting out, and then if you add in the blockage to the Red Sea, which we're hearing more about as well, because that's the one of the bypass routes that Saudi Arabia was using, if that's blocked as well, then the world does have to face something like a 20% reduction in global oil supplies, and stockpiles will run down faster. So therefore, the day of reckoning may get a lot closer.
3: That's AMP's chief economist Shane Oliver, ending that report by Nick Grimm. Well, when we grow old together, we tend to eat the same food, dress the same, sometimes even think the same. At least that's the part of love that is no mystery. Over the long years living together as a couple, our risk of stroke, heart attack and obesity also correlate. But a new nationwide study out of Taiwan suggests you also share the same dementia risk as your partner. Associate Professor Joyce Siet is the Deputy Director of the Marks Institute for Brain Behaviour and Development at Western Sydney University. She's been reading into this new study. Joyce, this study looked at more than 1 million married adults and found that when one spouse developed dementia, the other was significantly more likely to receive the same diagnosis. I mean, if it wasn't so sad, it would almost be the true definition of love. How surprising is this finding?
15: So I think the surprising part isn't that couples share dementia risk, it's that we're surprised by it ourselves. So we've long accepted that couples come to share risk for obesity, heart disease and diabetes, for example, and that's not surprising because after 40 or 50 years together, they eat similar foods, they walk on the same streets, breathe the same air and often retire into the same social circles. So perhaps the real question isn't why dementia is shared, but why we ever thought it wouldn't be. And this study is quite fascinating because it shifts our thinking. Dementia isn't simply something that happens inside one person's brain. It may also reflect these decades of shared experiences, environments, and opportunities. And importantly, I want to emphasize it doesn't mean that dementia itself is contagious. What seems to be contagious, if anything, are the circumstances in which we live our lives.
3: Yeah, it really sort of rams home this idea about the lifestyle dimension of dementia. What sort of gender differences did this study reveal?
15: Yeah, so the numbers look quite dramatic until you ask a different question again. The headlines focus on a roughly 70% increase in dementia risk, but that's what's called relative risk in science, and it's useful scientifically and academically, but it can sound quite frightening. So instead, if we ask how many extra people actually developed dementia, the picture becomes a lot clearer. And the researchers found that over 5 years, we're talking about roughly 3 additional cases per 100 people whose spouse had dementia. And that was remarkably similar as a pattern for both men and women.
3: Interestingly, this study wasn't designed to determine why spouses share an elevated dementia risk. So what other elements here need greater investigation, do you think?
15: Wonderful question. So one of my favourite questions in research is really not what's the answer, but what assumptions have we been making? And most people assume shared risk means the shared lifestyle. But this study adjusted for many of those obvious lifestyle factors like high blood pressure, diabetes, depression, anxiety, and they found that the link, the association remained. So suggesting something deeper might be happening. And it might be the decades of living in the same environment. It might be the cumulative effects of caregiver stress or perhaps even social isolation, disrupted sleep, or reduced opportunities to look after your own health. So the exciting point is that we don't have the answer, but this study forces us to ask these better questions about how relationships shape health over an entire lifetime.
3: It's worth saying that here in Australia, dementia is Australia's leading cause of death, and GPs now have a new set of on-the-ground guidelines to help prevent dementia. What is actually proven here?
15: So the evidence is becoming remarkably consistent, but perhaps not in the way that people expect. For many years, we've been talking about dementia. It's primarily about memory and memory loss. But increasingly, we're recognising it's also about the cardiovascular health, your hearing, education, social connection. So yes, physical activity matters, managing your blood pressure matters, treating hearing loss matters, and staying socially connected also matters. But there's a twist in that frame. We often frame prevention, risk reduction, as an individual responsibility. We tell people to eat better, exercise more, and stop smoking. But your ability to do those things depends enormously on where you live, whether you can afford healthy food, and whether your neighbourhood is walkable, whether you can access your healthcare. So in this sense, risk reduction and prevention isn't

0: Foster has the story.
1: From the moment he was old enough to kick a ball, Spencer Farley loved playing soccer.
2: We would be down there from Saturday morning at 6 a.m. till Sunday night at 4 p.m. And sometimes I would roll my eyes and think, why am I here? But when you're there, it's the people and it's the game and it's the spirit and the atmosphere that you're there for.
1: Mum Louise was content playing a supporting role. But when Spencer was 12, he was diagnosed with a rare form of cancer and became too unwell to play. He encouraged his mum to give the game a go.
2: He said, Mum, none of us are playing soccer this year and that can't be right. And I was like, oh, that's a shame. Don't worry, we'll get there. And he goes, no, you should sign up. So my friend Casey was building the team and I'm like, okay, I'll do it. I'll do it for him. I didn't want to do it. I'm the most uncoordinated person you'll ever meet. I'm not sportsmanlike. I cannot run. But he said to me, just give it a shot. And I did. And I actually really love it.
1: When Louise debuted as goalie in the Berkeley Vale women's over 35s, Spencer was there to watch.
2: Sometimes I think he just wanted to come to the canteen last year and, you know, eat his steak sandwich on the sideline and cheer me on as I failed. But I actually surprised him and caught the ball a few times and was a little bit better than I'd ever expected.
1: In the 12 months since Spencer passed away, Louise has continued playing.
2: If I'm being honest, my team last year kept me on track. If I didn't have them and I didn't have Tuesday training to turn up to and Friday games, I'm sure I would have sat on the couch and never have moved again.
1: She says her son pushed her into a community that would be there for her.
2: They were my friends, my team. Like, I would just turn up and I would forget everything. We would play the game, cheer each other on. And it was just, it's just beautiful. It's a beautiful community and friendship to have made. I think he knew the people around me would help me as well. So he was all for that. He loved and he lived for that club. So yeah, that was really, it was wise words from my boy.
1: Berkeley Vale Soccer Club manager Greg Brownlow said supporting the Farley family through their loss has been an honour.
3: Young Spencer was an incredible person himself from a club perspective, played, coached and refereed, you know, from a really young age.
1: In addition to providing a support network, psychologist Melissa Turner says playing sport can help people deal with grief in other ways.
4: The experiences of grief are very, very similar to those of depression and anxiety and major stress. So you're producing quite a lot of chemicals there, such as cortisol and adrenaline. And the main thing that's probably helping her is that physical exercise, because it's producing those chemicals like dopamine and serotonin and all those feel-good chemicals and reducing the cortisol and the adrenaline.
1: Which is exactly what Louise has experienced.
2: I can't say I love playing, but I love being on that field for 90 minutes. My mind is mine. I'm not thinking about the housework, the grocery shopping, the kids. And it actually feels good to come off, be sweating. Whether you've lost or, you know, you've won, it's just nice to have done something for yourself. So I would encourage anyone just to give themselves an hour, 90 minutes on a field to have some time to themselves.
0: That's Berkeley Vale goalie and mum Louise Farley, ending that report by Sarah Foster. And that's all from The World Today team this Wednesday. Thanks for your company. Hope you can join me at the same time tomorrow. I'm Andy Park. Have a great day.

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3: Just joining us from around Victoria, a very big welcome. We are live today from the Ringwood Realm Library. We've got a wonderful crowd here of people, and we are taking some blood pressure because we've just been talking hearts, but lots more to come. Hello to our audience. Lots more to come. After 2 o'clock, your stains, your spillages, your smells, anything you need Shannon Lush to sort out. I'm going to have to kick off with one of mine today. I'm sorry to take up the time, but my sister has a stain that needs dealing with. We've also got some lovely little stain-solving packs to give away. Chris Hollow is celebrating the joy of music with me today, and he wants your love songs and dedications for the joy of music. At 2:45, we'll play Screen Slam. And don't forget, after 2 o'clock, I will give you

0: That key word for the golden ticket. But before we move on, let's check the weather. Melbourne, a partly cloudy day ahead with a very high chance of showers, mostly likely in the afternoon, evening, a top of 16 degrees. Shower or two tomorrow, 12. Then Friday, cloudy and 15 degrees. For the rest of Victoria, cloudy with isolated showers over the northeast ranges, scattered showers in the state in the afternoon and evening, snow showers above 1,500 metres, lowering to 1,200 metres later. Some small hail possible in the far southwest during the evening.
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0: Here in Maroondah, there's some wonderful community programs, and one of these is the Croydon's Men Shed and the wonderful, very unique work that they do. To tell us about Angel Boxes, I'm joined by Ian Rayson, who is a committee member of Croydon's Men Shed. And it's lovely to meet you. And this is a tricky one, Ian. You are doing some wonderful work for a very sad situation. Please welcome and tell us.
4: Yes. Thanks, Bridget. Lovely to be here. Thanks for the invite to be along.
0: Oh, it's a pleasure.
4: And talk about men sheds and all things, but especially our little project, which is very unique to the area, but also we service the whole of Australia with this.
0: Mm.
4: Now, it's a project we started 10 years ago or something like that in the shed. I've only been there 3 years. But we produce a thing called an angel box. Now, an angel box is a funeral casket for stillborn babies.
0: Yeah.
4: So this is, we make the box and then it's sent off to another, another group of ladies up in Maroolabark who decorate it and fit it out, and then it's given away free through Red Nose to
0: grieving parents.
4: To grieving parents and things like that. And they're sent all over Australia. So we produce upward 800 to 1,000 a year.
0: Oh, Ian, and you have one of these beautiful angel boxes in front of me. It's hard. It's confronting because you can't bear the thought of it having to be used, but that is a reality. There are stillborn children born, and I can only imagine that, at least for the parents, that would give them some heart to see this beautiful box that you prepare.
4: Well, it's just one of the, things that they don't have to deal with when they sort of go to the final stages of that sort of process. So, and it's something we do as a community service. We produce them, and then, as I said, they go to a place called Treasured Babies where all these ladies probably decorate them. And
0: Well, they do a beautiful job. I love Men's Shed. I love what Men's Shed does. This is a very unique thing you're doing here, and congratulations to you. Tell me about your Men's Shed in Croydon. How many members do you have and what sort of stuff do you do other than this?
4: Oh, we've got upwards about 77 at the moment. We're based in Swinburne Uni off Mount Dandenong Road there. Unique things we do. We do a lot with primary schools. We make things like mud kitchens and refurbished furniture and that for primary schools. We also refurbish a lot of these garden benches with the wrought iron ends and the new slabs, we redo that. Plus we make toys and things. And that's what we do as a community, but people are there, welcome there to go and do their own thing, of course.
0: Yeah.
4: But throughout this area, men's sheds do a lot. In fact, one up the road, Yarra Glen, made all new letterboxes for all the bushfire victims up in Yark and Ruffy and that sort of thing.
0: Well, it's such a great idea, the men's shed, because every man likes a shed. Let's be honest about it. Tell me what you get out of it. Tell me what it means for men to be able to be part of such a program.
4: Well, it really started off as a collection for men to go and talk to men outside, because a lot of men don't have, especially if it comes to a career of trades and things like that, they don't have that community connection or that mateship connection apart from the pub, I suppose, which in the old days. So this gives them a chance to go there and talk issues, bulldust themselves and all that sort of thing, and then have activities together as men. And it started off as a mental health initiative, and it's still primarily a mental health initiative. A lot of guys go there and don't do anything apart from just sit down and drink coffee and talk.
0: Yeah.
4: And that's really their week.
0: And is it men of all ages?
4: Well, yes, but mostly retired people.

0: That's all because we're open Tuesdays, Thursdays and Saturdays.
1: Yep.
0: We are. Some sheds are different. Some don't open.
1: And do you have a shed? Are you in a shed?
0: Yes, we do. It's part of Swinburne Union. It's in the back. It's down where all the apprentices are and that sort of thing. But they've given us some area and we've decked it out and fitted it out. And
1: I just love the idea. Ian Rayson is a committee member of the Croydon's Men's Shed. They do something very special there. They do produce these beautiful angel boxes for premature babies who are stillborn. So it is just a lovely thing to do. Tell me for you, Ian, being part of it, what have you got out of it?
0: Well, I've always, well, since when I retired, because I used to have a pretty hectic life in sort of various advertising, television and all that sort of thing before I retired. And I've always been used to community service. I'm in Lions as well as that sort of thing. And I do community radio. Something to connect with other guys and really put something back into the community. You've got to keep active, otherwise boredom kills you more than heart attacks do, I think.
1: Yes, yeah. So it's been a really great thing for you. Yeah. Oh, I really love the sound of it. And you were a recipient of the Deakin Community Award this year. That's a big honour.
0: Yes, it was, the Inclusivity Award. So, yes, it was. It was excellent.
1: Good on you. Well, I think it's wonderful. And the Croydon's Men's Shed, is it open to new members all the time?
0: Always looking. You've always got a turnover of members. Unfortunately, we lost two in the last month. So, at our age, it's sort of... We're getting close to the ceiling that we have at the moment, but we've still got room and, not everybody goes all the time, so,
1: Yeah. Oh, I love it. I love the Men's Shed. I like the Croydon's Men's Shed, and you do wonderful work with your angel boxes. Ian Rayson, thank you.
0: Thank you. And can I just say, I've been asked to say that Red Nose Day is on August the 28th.
1: Good.
0: Just to remind everybody, Red Nose Day.
1: August the 28th, Red Nose Day. Fantastic. Okay. And that is, of course, when everyone puts on their red noses to raise money for... it's instant, a sudden death, isn't it?
0: SIDS and there's a range of projects there in the red nose cover now.
1: All right, do not forget that. Ian, thank you for your time.
0: Thanks, Bridget.
1: It is 22 to 2 live with the ABC, Bridget Duclos. And when we get to the joy of music, we want to celebrate one of the great music traditions, and that is love song dedications. Think Richard, the love god Mercer. Think Casey Kasem. Think Christopher Hollow. Yes, love songs and dedications on the joy of music. This is your chance. If there's someone you love and you want to send a message to, it could be a partner, potential partner, could be your mum or your dad or your sister, get on the line now for the joy of music and love songs and dedications. 1300 222 774. It might be this is.

0: is with Lean On Me. That might be a love song or dedication to someone. We're going to get all mushy on you now because Chris is feeling romantic and he wants to do love songs and dedications for our Joy of Music celebration today. Tell us yours. 1300 222 774.
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1: 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Have your say at Ringwood Library.

0: Nothing brings me more joy than seeing arms waving when we play our introduction to the joy of music. And Christopher Hollow, who thinks of himself as, a love god, has decided today it is all about love song dedications. Christopher, welcome.
1: Thank you, Bridget. Thank you, everyone. Thank you, Lynn. Yes, it's one of the great radio traditions, love song dedications.
0: Yes, yep.
1: Most famously in Australia, it was Richard, the love god Mercer. and he was on Mix.
0: Yeah, before, for years.
1: Yes, before it was actually 17 years of love songs and dedications. But I can first remember it when I was a kid on American Top 40. And it was a long-distance dedication. It was Casey Kasem.
0: Casey Kasem.
1: Actually, we've got a little bit of Casey Kasem. It goes exactly like this.
2: Well, now we're up to our long-distance dedication on American Top 40, and this is the one from a man who wouldn't give up. He writes, "Dear Casey, Kathy and I were neighbors on West 19th Street in Chicago."
1: Yeah. So
0: sweet.
1: It then went on for a long time. Like they would write, you know, Casey would do a long kind of story. That story in particular went from 1964 all the way to 1974. He was in the Navy. He was this and that.
0: But that's what I love, because these are the days where that's you use the radio for those sort of things to declare your undying
1: that's
0: love.
1: Exactly, right.
0: I love it.
1: So Richard Mercer was the Australian version, as we say. He was on air for 17 years, and it was kind of late night radio, a very deep voice. Actually, the voice sounded exactly like this.
3: Anyway, welcome to Love Song Dedications, Andrew.
4: Thank you. Good evening, Love God. How are you?
3: Oh, very well. Yourself?
4: Very, very well.
3: Not getting a touch of the nerves at all about your upcoming wedding?
4: No. It's all going well.
3: Excellent.
4: Very, a lot to do, but it's all going well.
3: Excellent. And your beautiful lady, Marlene, how's she?
4: She's fantastic.
3: Well, we're going to play her a nice song tonight because...
0: Oh, we've got to bring it back, don't we? Love song dedications. All right, well, you must have one, Chris, a love song dedication to kick us off with. Let us know yours, anyone here in the audience at Ringwood or on 1300 333 774.
1: Well, I'm going to give you a love song dedication that kind of gone wrong. When I was in college, I was seeing a person and she was... lived in Geelong and did Geelong radio.
0: Mm-hmm.
1: And she said, "Oh, I really want you to tune in tonight. I'm, you know, going to do a dedication."
0: Oh, no.
1: And so I tuned into, Geelong radio. And she was like, "Okay, and I'm sending out this song to a very special person who I've, you know, really..." really like.
0: I'm hating this.
1: And... this was the song that was played. It was Bob Dylan, "It Ain't Me, Babe."

0: Okay, can we get to the bottom of this? Was she dropping you?
1: Well, it was actually at the start of the relationship, so it just put me on edge from the start. I was like, oh, gosh, I don't know.
0: So, I want something more romantic than that. That's a sad love song, I know, dedication.
1: Well, that has about 38 verses of all the reasons why I can't be the one.
0: Chris, that is hilarious. Let's go to Chris in Pakenham. He's got one. Chris, what's your love song and dedication?
2: I just want to put it out there straight away. I'm not a love god like Chris.
0: Oh, okay. What a shame.
1: Self-confused.
2: Yeah. It's just, back in the 80s, REA Speedwagon's Keep On Loving You was a big hit at the time.
0: Yes.
2: And, it's very cringeworthy to listen to these days, but yes, that was a.
0: Who did you dedicate it to, Chris?
2: One of my many girlfriends at high school. I don't want to name names. Start a war, you know.
0: I get the feeling you gave it to quite a few girls. Have we got a bit of Keep On Loving You, REO Speedwagon? Love this.

0: Are you feeling the love?
1: I'm feeling the love. Yes. I'm feeling the love. I am indeed. That is a beautiful one. I love that one. Chris, what else have you got?
0: Bridget, I want to go out to the audience here. Julie has Mark from One Turner, and Mark has a special
1: Hello, Mark.
0: Love song Hi. Dedication.
2: Hi, I'd like to put this one out to my beautiful wife, Aww. Sushma. Aww. We've been now married 31 years, and we knew each other 5 days before we got married.
1: No! Yeah. Oh, my gosh. How did you know? How did you know it was right?
2: So I was traveling in India. I was in media in those days, and I met her. And there was a lady who was with us, and she said, you know, in our culture, we have arranged marriage. And I was like, this is the one. I'm 100% with this. So I had an arranged marriage after 5 days, and it was 31 years ago.
1: Mark, what was the song to your beautiful wife?
2: The song is Hole of the Moon, because I love the way that she sees the world.
1: Yeah.
2: And it's different from how I see it, and it's a wonderful sort of companionship.
1: Oh.
0: I think that deserves a clap.
1: Woo! Love it.
0: Well done, Mark.
1: Oh, Mark, that's made me want to cry. That is absolutely beautiful. Absolutely beautiful. Now, Julie, you are with Sharon.
3: Hello.
0: Hi, Sharon.
3: This is for the original staff, the big team of Monash Public Library Service.
1: Yeah.
3: Harley and Rose.
0: So we're talking the Black Sorrows here, Joe Camilleri.
3: Black Sorrows.
0: Yes. Our people are just, they're getting it together right now, Harley and Rose.
1: Oh, this is a beautiful one.
3: Because of their dedication and the sacrifice that they made for the community.
1: Very fitting, Sharon. Thank you.

0: I love that one. Thank you, Sharon. That is absolutely gorgeous. Dr. Keegan Monaghan, he's stuck around after taking a few blood pressures. You've got a love song and dedication.
1: I would love to dedicate River by Leon Bridges to my wife, Bridie, and our family. It's just such a beautiful song. It was played at our wedding and just kind of represents the comfort of all being together.
0: So that's gorgeous. That's got heart. Have we got a bit of this?
2: Let's see. Did you say River or Coming Home?
1: Oh, Coming Home.
2: Yes.
0: Coming Home, yeah. That feels good.
2: Coming Home from Leon Bridges. It's kind of a more recent song in the last 10 years. He's a Texas kind of guy.
0: Yeah,
2: he's a soul singer. Yeah. It's a beautiful song, Coming Home.
0: No, I think we're still looking for it, Keegan. You're going to have to stand by. I hope you have.
2: Our blood pressure's gone up a little bit,
0: Our blood pressure
2: Keegan.
0: Has. Can I do a little dedication for my mum while we're waiting for Keegan? My mum has got a crush.
2: No.
0: My mum's got a crush this week on Carly Simon. She gets crushes. It used to be KD Lang. It's Carly Simon this week. And she told me the other day that when I was little, I used to, whenever she had a friend over, I'd sing this song to her friends when I was about 7 years old. It's You're So Vain by Carly Simon.

0: There we go. Absolutely beautiful. Okay, it is time to take some more calls. Phil is in Werribee, Chris. Hi, Phil.
1: Hi, Phil.
2: Hi, Bridget. Hi, Chris.
0: The love god, he likes to be known as.
2: No, I haven't got that. But I do love Dedicated to the One I Love by the Mamas and Papas. Oh. And I quite enjoy that.
1: And is this for someone special?
2: Was for my first wife, but now it's for my last ex-wife.
0: Spreading the love, which we love. We do love spreading it. Thank you very much. We are still looking for our Keegan song, but we will find it. In the meantime, Chris, Tim is here with Julie. Hello, Tim. Hello.
3: My dedication is for my wonderful wife, Rachel, who is a very big support to me. And the song is Love by Peter Gabriel, which also played. We had played at our wedding.
0: Oh, that's gorgeous. I love this song.

0: It is beautiful. That sounds like a happy marriage to me. Well done. Good on you,
1: That's
0: Tim.
1: A beautiful song from Tim to his lovely lady.
0: No, Chris, you're not the love god. You've really got to stop it.
1: Peter Gabriel, the book of love.
0: He has not got a job doing love songs and dedication. Michelle from Bayswater is with us here in the audience. Hi, Michelle.
2: Hi, good to be here.
0: Good to have you here. What is your song and who are you dedicating it to?
2: I can't stop laughing. This is for my gorgeous husband, Liam, who will be listening on the radio of his truck right now. The song is Flame Trees, which was played at our wedding.
1: Hey.
2: A good old cold chisel song, an Aussie song, and I know that it's the sort of song he just loves. So put that on for him now.

0: done. There might be someone out there listening and love somebody that you want to dedicate to. Dominic is with us from Geelong. Hi, Dominic. Hi, Dom.
1: Of 34 years, Bryan Adams, our wedding song, Everything I Do.
2: Now, Dominic, can you just start again at the start there? Not at the start of the relationship or anything, but no, just the start
0: of
2: the
0: sentence. We haven't got all day. Yeah.
2: Go again, sorry.
1: So, 34 years, got married in 92, five daughters, and our wedding song was Bryan Adams, Everything I Do.
0: Bryan has appeared at a few weddings, I think. Here we go, Dom, this is for you.

0: That is beautiful. There you go, Dominic, for your beautiful wife. Lots of happily married people with us today. Yes, I'm enjoying
1: it. Well, it is the East, Bridget.
0: Oh, do people stay married in the East?
1: Yeah.
0: Is that right, Chris?
1: I grew up in the East.
0: Are you from the East?
1: I'm a Croydon boy.
0: Yes, you are a Croydon boy. Yeah. All right, now, any more from you, Chris? Maybe for your beautiful wife, Michelle?
1: Okay. This is for my beautiful wife, Michelle, who is one of the greatest teachers in the Pan-Pacific Basin. She she teaches in Surry Hills, and the song that I would like to dedicate to her today is from the Partridge Family. It's called I Woke Up in Love This Morning.
0: Oh.

0: That's a good song, Christopher. It's good, and you should wake up in love every day. This is The Joy of Music. Soul joins us from Melbourne. Soul, do you have a love song and a dedication?
1: I do. I've got a love song for the people of the Falkland Islands. It's my home country. They've been tossed about in the media for the last few days with all this talk about Argentina and England and the World Cup. I feel like the people of the Falklands get forgotten in these conversations, so I want to dedicate an anthem, a local anthem, John Denver, Take Me Home, Country Road, to the people of the

0: Good on your soul, thank you. And Chris, we just spoke to Dominic in Geelong earlier. He requested Bryan Adams. I've just found out Bryan Adams is on The Breakfast Show with Bob and Rish on Friday.
1: Oh, that's fantastic, because he has done the songs for Pretty Woman, the musical, which has just opened in Melbourne.
0: He's amazing. Chris, the love god, thank you very much for joining me and doing our love songs and dedications.
1: Thank you, Bridget. Thank you, everyone.
0: It's been absolutely fantastic. Woo! After the 2 o'clock news, I am going to give you our key word. All you have to do is text us in. This is after the news. So this will be at 2:05. You'll have 5 minutes to text me the word. I can't tell you till afterwards, though. And also, it is time for stains. Any stain you may have, 1300 222 774. Our household guru, Shannon Lush, is ready to pounce and solve your worries.
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0: Good afternoon, Nicholas Hines with ABC News. Origin Energy says it's investigating a security breach that may have affected customer data. The energy provider says it doesn't believe the impacted data includes credit card or bank details. It says investigations are occurring as a matter of urgency and Origin will provide further updates as appropriate. The company has acknowledged the impact of the uncertainty on customers and says it has notified the Australian Cybersecurity Centre and Australian Federal Police. A patient advocacy group says a shocking case of mistaken identity at a Melbourne hospital is worthy of independent review. Leanne Wong reports.
1: Werribee Hospital mistakenly used local resident Michelle Buckley's identity to treat one of their patients who had been homeless. The patient later died, and police relied on those documents to incorrectly tell Miss Buckley's family she had died. Dr. Nick Coatsworth from Patients Australia says the hospital's leadership must be feeling sick to its stomach.
2: It is of sufficient magnitude that there may be benefit from getting an external set of eyes on this as well, I think.
1: Consumers Health Forum head Elizabeth Devaney says the hospital should explain why it wasn't fixed earlier.
3: Why did it fail to act when the error was repeatedly raised?
1: Mercy Health has apologised and says it's undertaking a thorough review.
0: Australia's peak body for specialist domestic and family violence services is urging people with a hidden phone to make preparations ahead of a national emergency service test. The Oz Alert test notification will sound on mobile phones for 10 seconds on Monday at 2 p.m. It's designed to help people in emergency scenarios. The CEO of WesNet, Karen Bentley, says anyone with a secret phone should consider turning it off or on aeroplane mode for 24 hours to avoid it going off during the test.
4: Once the National Emergency Alert System is officially in place from October, people using hidden phones as part of a safety plan will need to make their own decision about whether or not the risks of having their phones on a permanent basis or whether it's safer for them to keep their hidden phones off when they're not in use.
0: A games store in Melbourne's northwest has been targeted by burglars for a second time, with two men stealing Pokemon cards, among other things. Police say early on Monday morning the offenders kicked in the doors of the shop on Puckle Street in Moonee Ponds to steal various items, including the Pokemon cards. The items taken are believed to be worth $15,000. Police are still searching for the offenders. Washington has confirmed that a third US service member has died following an Iranian attack on a US military base in Jordan on Friday. John Wakeley reports.
5: The confirmation brings the total death toll of US service members in the war in Iran to 18. The news came as US Central Command announced it had completed the 11th straight night of attacks on Iran, with local media reporting explosions in the northwest and air defense engagements throughout the capital, Tehran. There were also conflicting media reports of explosions in the south near the Strait of Hormuz. Meanwhile, at least three tankers bound for Asia loaded with Saudi crude oil have made U-turns in the Red Sea following a warning from Yemen's Iran-aligned Houthis. Earlier this week, the Houthis declared a naval blockade against its northern neighbour for what it says is an unjust and oppressive siege imposed on Yemen by Saudi Arabia.
0: Australia's biggest single-day festival, Spilt Milk, is moving from Ballarat to a new home in Geelong. The lineup hasn't been announced yet, but local and international talent are expected to perform across multiple stages at the city's Cardinia Park. The site has capacity for up to 55,000 people, and the event is expected to pump more than $15 million into the local economy this year alone. And former Socceroos captain Paul Wade has announced he's been diagnosed with probable chronic traumatic encephalopathy, which has been linked to repeated head knocks and injuries. The 64-year-old says an initial suspected CTE diagnosis in 2024 was upgraded to probable late last year. However, the condition can only be confirmed after death. Wade has described the diagnosis as difficult, but says he wants to share his experience to raise awareness about concussion and repeated head knocks across all levels of football. And to the weather across Victoria, cloudy with a few isolated showers over the northeast ranges this afternoon, with scattered showers in the southwest of the state extending across Victoria. Some snow showers above 1,500 metres, lowering to 1,200 metres later, with small hail possible in the far southwest of the state this evening as well. Tomorrow, some areas of morning frost, mainly over the north central, and then a cloudy day with isolated showers over the northeast ranges again, with scattered showers continuing across the south during the morning and then easing later in the day, with snow showers down to 800 metres. In Melbourne, showers increasing this afternoon and a shower or two tomorrow. Right now, it's 16 degrees.
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8: Afternoons with Bridget Duclos. 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
9: Yes, and we are loving hearing the says. The says? The sayings. We're loving hearing you people in Ringwood say something. Hey, welcome everybody who is here today. It's lovely to see you. And there is still an hour to go, so if you'd like to come and join us, we are at the Ringwood Realm Library, but we're loving, obviously, broadcasting to the whole of Victoria as well. It is time for...
10: I've got a golden ticket.
9: Okay, the golden ticket keyword is... Ringwood. Do I need to spell it? Ringwood. All you have to do is text us Ringwood on 0437 774 774 before 10 past 2. Your chance to go into the draw for the Lord of the Rings Orchestra concert, Mrs. Doubtfire the musical, MTC's Uncle Vanya, Bill Bailey, and of course opening to the Melbourne International Festival, Film Festival, that is.

So get on the line now, Ringwood 0437 774 774. Stains are coming up with Shannon Lush and a couple of stain solving gift packs to give our way. And then, of course, we will play Screen Slam. Screen Slam. Screen Slam. Screen Slam. Yep, that's when we play you some famous scenes from your favourite TV shows and movies, and you just tell us what they are. Our number for all things here at the ABC, 1300 222 774. But stains next. Here's Kids in America, Kim Wilde.

0: the kids in America, 774 ABC Melbourne and Victoria, broadcasting to you from the Ringwood Realm Library. And Ringwood was our key word, and our lucky winner, Lil in Elstonwick, goes into the draw to win the golden ticket. Jenny from Fitzroy not happy in the audience, but don't worry, there will be another chance with Charlie Pickering in Drive. Now, we have gift packs for stains. What about this? Pantyhose, because you know you've got to use them for every stain. Glycerin, white vinegar, and an ABC beanie to do your cleaning in. That is coming up. If you have a stain, some stain pain, get on the line for Shannon Lush, 1300 222 774.
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3: 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Shannon Lush, you bloody marvellous.
4: Hello, how are you?
3: I'm very good. And Shannon Lush, I'm excited because do you want to hear what's in our prize pack?
4: I heard.
3: These are things you would approve of, pantyhose?
4: Most definitely.
3: Glycerin.
4: Yep.
3: White vinegar.
4: Yep.
3: And a beanie to clean in, an ABC one.
4: I like the ABC beanies. They're always snuggly.
3: They are snuggly, and I think it's good to clean with your head warm. It keeps your brain fresh.
4: Yep.
3: Now, I hate to start this procedure, but I have to because my sister's hassling me. She's got a beautiful old box, a wooden box, which my father gave her, and someone's left a hot mug of tea in a ceramic cup on it, and it's got a white stain. What should she do?
4: Right. How old is the box?
3: Really old. It's old, old. It looks like an old cigar box, but a fully wooden one.
4: So give me a ballpark age.
3: 50 years.
4: Okay. It's shellac. So all you need to do with shellac is you need to use a hot cloth, rub it backwards and forwards, and then you replace the shellac.
3: Oh, okay, yeah.
4: The hot cloth will soften it so that it releases the air, because that's what makes it go white, and then you replace the shellac. And you can get the shellac matched from any of the dealers of shellac. There's a lot of different companies that sell shellac, and they will colour match it for you. You just send them a little chip from somewhere inside or underneath where you can't see it, and they will colour match it for you when you replace it. And it's so simple to do.
3: All right, lovely. And I hope you're listening. That's your job. She will do that, Shannon. Thank you very much. Let's kick off with Sasha, who is in Geelong. Sasha, your stain pain.
5: Oh, hi. Sorry. I got you ready. Look, I've got a leather couch, which is black, and I used some clean and conditioner on it, which I got from a reputable shop that sold me the couch. But when I read the fine print, it says not to be used on new black or leather. Hang on, what does it say? For suede or new black leathers. And it's stripped off the colour. And it looks quite sort of grey. Well, I'm just wondering whether there's any hope for getting that back.
4: Yeah, there is. Right. When you want to replace the colour on it, you just need to get yourself some shoe cream. You go to your local shoe repairer, and they have not only boot polishes, but they have shoe creams. You get your shoe cream in the appropriate colour, and when you apply it with a little sponge until the colour's back, and then you take a stainless steel spoon and you dip it in a glass of hot water, polish it off with a teaspoon so it stays really hot, and you polish the shoe cream on with the back of the teaspoon. And it sets it.
5: Okay.
4: So it doesn't come away on your clothes.
5: Yeah, yeah. Okay.
4: See, when
5: if you use
4: things like colour change for shoes, things like that, it can still be, I don't know, it has a funny feel to it. And with black in particular, because it's usually raven oil, it will come away on your clothes. But the shoe cream doesn't.
3: There you go. Sasha will be sending you a lovely gift pack. We've got some live stains here. Live stains. Julie's with Stephanie. Hi, Steph. What's your live stain?
6: Hello there. Thanks, Shannon. I was curious if you could help me with vomiting pets. So vomit onto, well, usually carpet, harder to clean than the hard surfaces. And
4: what do your pets eat?
6: Beg your pardon?
4: What do your pets eat?
6: Usually dry food, the kibbles.
4: Okay, that's the one that's the most difficult. It contains a colourant based on caramel because it's non-toxic and it's okay for dogs or cats. And it releases tannins from the backing of your carpet, So you need to use glycerin.
6: Okay.
4: Two drops of glycerin onto an old toothbrush. Lightly brush it across the top of the stain. Do not push it in. It's important.
6: Okay.
4: Leave it for an hour and a half. And then you take a cake of normal bathroom soap, not laundry soap, bathroom soap that you wash your face and hands with.
6: Yep.
4: Lightly damp the cake of soap so it feels sticky. And then you use it like a crayon and you scribble over the stain with it.
6: Gotcha.
4: And then you just rub it out with a cold, damp cloth. Keep your moisture level to a bare minimum. Now, that process will take out a certain volume of tannin from the stain. Depending on how much is there, you sometimes need to do it again. But if you do, leave it 24 hours in between attempts.
6: Lovely.
3: There you go, Stephanie. And because we have glycerin in our special stain pack, we have one for you. Well done. Hope that helps you. Charlotte is in Port Melbourne. Charlotte, what's your stain?
7: My stain. Good afternoon, Shannon. Am I talking to you?
3: Yeah.
4: You are?
7: Yes. Well, my wedding present, an enamel pot, made some jam, marmalade, and it burnt on the bottom. I forgot it. Cannot get it out. Did that again with a fruit cake that I boiled in another beautiful pot, which I can't get out, and I've tried everything. And so
4: Have you tried freezing vinegar?
7: No, freezing vinegar. Right. No.
4: Yeah, you cover the stain in the bottom with vinegar, so about half an inch in the bottom of the pan, and then you stick it in the freezer overnight. The vinegar, when it freezes, works its way in underneath the stain and it expands. So then in the morning, you take your pans out of the freezer, put them on the sink and let them halfway thaw. So there's still chunks of little icy bits in it.
7: Right.
4: And then you sprinkle it with bicarb soda. And as soon as the bicarb soda hits, it'll start fizzing. And while it's fizzing, you rub it with a rolled up pair of pantyhose. And it will remove the stain without damaging your pots.
7: Okay, I've already...
4: Now, I've got a special hint for you. When you are cooking things that take a bit of time, like jams, things like that, if you take the lid off a tin can, you know, like a can of tomatoes or whatever, any of the tin cans that has a circular pattern on it, open it with a can opener, take it off, and you rinse the lid off and put the lid in the bottom of the pan before you start cooking. Because it will stir the bottom of your pot for you even while you're not there. The heat makes the rings bubble and it wobbles. So it doesn't stick to the bottom of your pan.
3: Oh, you are amazing. There you go, Charlotte. I've just got to ask the audience here, have you ever heard anything like Shannon Lush? They're all going, no. They're just nodding their heads going, no, Shannon, honestly. I love it. Julie
4: Isn't
3: has
4: chemistry
3: a,
4: fun?
3: Chemistry, I hated when I was at school.
4: No,
3: I absolutely
4: it's fun.
3: Hated it. Well, I wish I'd done it. Then I'd be not have to have you on. I'd be able to do my own stain segment. Julie has another Julie from Heathmont. Hello.
8: Hi there. Love your show.
3: Thank you.
8: Shannon, this is going to tell you about my habits, which are not good as far as cleaning my car's concerned. I have a pretty fungus growing around the rubber rim of my car windows. What is the easiest way to clean that off, please?
4: Copper sulfate. You just put a teaspoon of copper sulfate into a cup of water and you just wipe it over and then do nothing. Just leave it there. Don't wash it off. Don't rub it off. You just leave the residue on there. A couple of days later, it just blows away by itself and the residue inhibits regrowth.
8: Where do I buy the copper sulfate, please?
4: You can get it from any hardware store.
8: Okay, thanks very much.
3: There you go.
4: You're
3: that, Julie, good on you. And although you haven't got copper sulfate in your little prize pack, there is a beanie for you to, when you're working on your stain. Okay, in Bordertown, South Australia, comes Faye. Hi, Faye.
9: Hi. Hi, Shannon. Look,
4: hello.
9: I've got a problem with hard water stains in the toilet bowl. I've tried everything and lots of elbow grease and hydrochloric acid and all sorts of things, but nothing moves them.
4: Okay, that hydrochloric acid actually makes it worse because it ruins the surface on the porcelain, so it allows more staining to occur. What colour are your hard water stains?
9: Some are brown and some are sort of greeny colour.
4: Okay.
9: And it's where the water runs down from the ring.
4: Yeah, down the back.
9: Yeah.
4: Okay, what you need to do is you do this thing last thing at night when everybody's been to the loo. You turn the water off at the back of the toilet, and you use a paper cup to remove the water out of the bottom of the toilet. And then you stuff a hand towel down the bottom of the toilet so that it's blocked. Then you fill the toilet with hot water all the way up to the top. So you'll need to use a bucket to do it. And then you put a packet of denture tablets into the toilet.
3: They're all laughing now, Shannon.
4: Just normal denture tablets, and they can be the cheapest ones you can find. You put the packet in there with it and you leave it overnight. In the morning, turn the water back on the back of the toilet, reach in and pull the towel out, flush the loo, and it's done. And to inhibit the problem happening again, once a week, chuck a denture tablet in your toilet cistern.
3: Faye, do you have dentures?
9: No.
3: Okay, it doesn't matter. You can still buy denture tablets.
4: You can still buy them.
3: Absolutely. Yeah, good luck, Faye, with that one. Denture tablets in the loo. We learn something every time. Our Julie has Andrew from Ringwood North, who's here with us at the library. Hello, Andrew.
10: Hi, Bridget. Hi, Shannon.
4: Hello.
10: The problem we've got is a young adult recently overindulged in red wine, and we have a red vomit stain over our nylon carpet.
3: Oh, don't you love kids?
10: And also decided, because we were asleep at the time, they'd cleaned it up as best they could and just spread it everywhere.
4: And what did they clean it up with?
10: Water and, I suspect, a bit of soap.
4: Right, okay. Have you done anything else to it so far?
10: I've tried my worst with carpet power.
4: Okay, all right. It's just that everything that you do to a stain changes the chemical signature of the stain. And see, what you've done is everything possible wrong, but we can fix it. It's okay.
3: Congratulations, Andrew.
10: Thank you.
4: First cab off the rank is the glycerin, because you need to wind this stain backwards. And it's 2 drops of glycerin for every 30 centimetres of stain area. You apply it with an old toothbrush or someone else's, possibly the child that made the vomit mark,
10: yes,
4: and lightly brush it across the top of the carpet. Don't push it in. Leave it for an hour and a half. And then you're going to wipe it with white vinegar. Now, when you wipe it with white vinegar, you only need to use a very small amount of white vinegar on a cloth. So wring the cloth out tight so it's only just damp. Start from the outside of the stain and work towards the centre. Once you've lightly damped it with the white vinegar, then you sprinkle it with bicarb soda. And I do mean a sprinkle, not a snowstorm. When you put the vinegar on, it will go pale pink. As soon as you add the bicarb soda, it will go pale grey. Using the same vinegar cloth that you've already used, you wipe the bicarb soda out. It may all be gone on that one go. If not, you repeat the process backwards and forwards. You don't have to use the glycerin anymore. Just vinegar, bicarb soda, vinegar, bicarb soda. Each time it changes the pH of the stain and removes the pigment. But don't overuse it. This is very small quantities, and keep your moisture level to a bare minimum.
10: Thank you. That's
4: and I think the child that did it should fix it.
3: I do too. How old's the child, Andrew?
10: 21.
3: Oh, it's that age,
4: well,
3: isn't it?
4: They definitely should fix it.
3: Yeah, they definitely should. They do the stain and they do the pain. We have a gift pack for you, Andrew, a bit of your glycerin and your white vinegar in there, so that should help out. Thank you very much. Carmel is in Malvern East. Carmel, what's your stain?
11: Mine's not a stain. Mine's a smell. What would you recommend to get rid of the smell? We're having timber floors varnished and timber windows painted with semi-gloss paint. I've tried bicarb, I've tried lemon, and I've tried onions.
4: Have you tried milk?
11: No.
4: Because that's what you need to do. You need to put a pot of milk sitting over a candle base so that it's warming the milk, and leave it sit in the room. You cannot use the milk afterwards. It will taint. Okay?
11: So what
4: just
11: would
4: put
11: I
4: a
11: put
4: pot
11: it
4: of milk
11: over?
4: Well, you just use a candle base, a candle with a little wire frame over it. It doesn't heat very hot. It just warms it continuously. And you just leave it sit there, and it just absorbs the smell.
3: But don't put it in your tea afterwards, I think is what
4: no,
3: Shannon's
4: definitely
3: saying.
4: No, you can't use the milk afterwards. It's not nice.
3: All right. Good luck to you, Carmel. I hope that one works out. Milk. Off milk. Hot milk. Okay. Jen. Jen's in Williamstown. Hello, Jen.
12: Hi, Bridget and Shannon.

0: Well, without knowing what the varnish on it is, it's a bit difficult. But the one thing with those red placemats is that they are vegetable-based dyes and sunlight gets rid of them. If you can put the piece in sunlight for several hours each day, it will just disappear by itself.
1: Oh, I don't think we can, but that's a good thought. Just
0: if you can't get sunlight to the spot, sometimes you can angle sunlight with a mirror in the window. Alternatively, you can use an ultraviolet light. Now, okay. If you're going to use an ultraviolet light, you can get them from toy stores and places like that as Doctor Who's sonic screwdriver, the blue one, and it makes noises while you're doing it. And you just set it up on a little stand and aim it at it, and it'll just leech it out.
2: There you go. All right. Good luck to you, Jen, with your livid red stain. Jill joins us. She's got a suede shoe issue.
3: Yeah. Hi, Karen. Hi, Bridge. Listen, I've got a pair of sort of sneakers, quite new, that have got a bit of a suede cap at the toe. Yep. And I was making hot coffee, black coffee, and slipped it on the anyhow, it's all over the top of the shoe. Now, I've tried a few things to try and get rid of it.
0: Yeah, what?
3: But it hasn't been... Okay, first of all, I just tried to wipe it. And then, unfortunately, I had to leave it for a while because we had guests and I couldn't do anything at the time. Then I used Stain Go, and that was not successful. And then I used a little bit of dishwashing detergent.
2: Jill, could we just ask you to come off speakerphone, if you wouldn't mind?
3: Get
2: you a bit of reverb. Sure. Wouldn't mind picking up the phone. Thank you.
3: Yeah, no problem at all. Yeah, so then I used a little bit of dishwashing liquid and just put that on, left it for a bit, and then tried to wipe that off. But I've still got this nasty-looking stain.
0: No, you need to use glycerin. Just a couple of drops of glycerin on a toothbrush, just polish it over, leave it on for a couple of hours and rub it with a cake of soap and rinse off.
2: There you go, Jill.
3: Brilliant. Thank you very much. Can I just say I listen to this every week and I'm glad that I finally had a problem that I could ask you about.
0: You're very welcome.
2: We love solving problems, don't we, Shannon?
0: Good one.
2: In Hawkesburn is Dee. Hi, Dee.
4: Oh, Shannon and Bridget, hello. I've got a vissoir nylon. I looked it up because I know you always ask these things. Pants. And I washed them with a red jumper on a wool wash, and I've got two blotchy red stains. Now, I looked up your book and you said put some milk out and curdle it, but I didn't have that milk.
0: No, hang on. Was this... That's the stain removal for ink. That's not the stain removal from colour transfer from one garment to another.
4: Oh, okay. What can I do then?
0: Right. There are several products available that you can get in your supermarket. There's Colour Run Remover, there's Runaway, there's a few different brands of them. And they come in two varieties, one for coloureds and one for whites. You need the one for coloureds and don't follow the directions on the pack because they're wrong. They should have spoken to me first. You need to use it twice as strong as they suggest and do it in a bucket overnight. So they tell you to use a packet to a bucket. You need a packet to half a bucket or two packets to a bucket. Use it with the hottest water that the garment will handle and leave it soaking it overnight. Do not do it in the washing machine. In the morning, all you need to do is wash it, rinse it out thoroughly by hand and then chuck it in the washing machine and wash them normally and it'll come out. Mm-hmm. If you follow their directions, you're going to have to do it three or four times.
2: All right, Dee, there you go. In Taradale, Bev, your question about grubby cords.
5: Good afternoon. Yes, I was just wondering what I could use to remove some dirt off the cords of Roman blinds without taking them all down.
0: Yeah, okay. Right. You wrap the cord three times around a pencil.
5: Yeah.
0: And then you hold a damp cake of soap against the pencil with your thumb and then you pull it up and down on the cord. And the cord will roll around the side of the pencil, and as it does, it opens the fibres of the cord so that the soap can get in. Once you've done it with the soap, then you just do the same thing again, wrap it around a pencil, but this time you have a damp cloth held against it, and it wipes the soap out and the dirt, and you've got clean cord.

0: Roberts.
1: Okay, there you go, Bev. Christine from Ferntree Gully has joined us with a stain or a smell. What have you got, Christine?
2: I'm a bushwalker and I have two bushwalking parkas, and I can wash them, but when I fold them up, roll them up, they still smell of body odour. Can you help me, please?
3: Okay. Yeah, I can. See, the problem is that they're man-made fibres. And with man-made fibres, if you look at them under a microscope, instead of looking like a twisted rope, the fibres look like a spiral tube. And when you sweat, that gets inside the tube, and then it closes up again when you take it off. So if you wipe the sweat areas with methylated spirits immediately before you wash it. So you put the metho on, drop it straight into the washing machine, and wash it, and then it will come out, and they won't smell anymore. I keep a little bucket of methylated spirits in my laundry next to the laundry, next to the washing machine, specifically for this, with a little stick with a mop on the end of it and a lid so that the methylated spirits doesn't evaporate off. And I do all the things like sports clothes, all the man-made fibres, all the sweat areas. It is fantastic and it works every time.
1: Oh, Christine.
2: Marvellous. Thank you so much.
1: A gift pack for you, Christine, to take on your bushwalking in case there's a, you know, unwanted stain in the middle of the country. we have time for one more. Brett is in Beaconsfield. Hello, Brett.
4: Hi, Bridget. Hi, Shannon. Thanks for taking my call. So water's got into my car boot and there's mould, I believe, on the spare wheel cover. The carpet section. I've taken it out of the car to try and fix up. I was just wondering if you've got any advice.
3: Okay, number one, you've got to kill the spore, and you do that with oil of cloves. It's a quarter of a teaspoon, no more, of oil of cloves into a litre of water in a spray bottle. Mist it over the area, and I do mean mist, you don't have to saturate. So that's two drops of oil of cloves in a whole litre of water. Don't make it any stronger, it's important. Mist it over, leave it for 24 hours, and then all you need to do is rub anything that's visible still, because normally it'll fall off by itself. But if it doesn't and it's got too hot, strong a hold on it, you just rub it with damp salt and then vacuum.
1: There we go. Oh, you are amazing, Shannon Lush. I've got one more. Sorry, I said that was the last one, but I lied. I have Isk Razak from ABC News who has joined us out here at Ringwood. Hello there.
5: Hello.
1: How are you, Isk?
5: I'm wonderful. It's great.
1: You look so smart. Are you sure you've got a stain?
5: Not on this suit, thankfully.
1: Oh, OK. What can Shannon help you with?
5: I have two questions, actually. The first is about the white shirts that I wear on air, the collars. Get quite a lot of makeup on them. Quite a lot of makeup on them. And the second one, which is about boxing gloves.
3: First. Okay. The first one first. All you need to do is wipe the collar with white spirits. That's not vodka. It's called white spirits. You get it from the hardware store. 99% liquid hydrocarbon. Wipe it, just a small amount of it across it, then drop them in the washing machine to wash. And when they come out of the washing machine, while they are still wet, you spray the inside of the collars with cheap hairspray. One of the non-branded varieties. It will prevent the makeup sticking to them.
5: How cheap?
3: One of the really non-branded, really cheap ones.
1: Cheap as you can get is, trust me, I've learnt this from Shannon. What's your other question?
5: Second question is about my boxing gloves. So these definitely get sweaty and stanky, and I use them every other day with wraps, and I use deodorizers and sprays, and the stank cannot be unstunk.
3: Yeah, they can. You have to use something called a shoe frou. This works the same for stinky shoes that you can't wash. Into a cereal bowl, you put 2 tablespoons of talcum powder, 2 tablespoons of bicarb soda, 2 drops of lavender oil, 2 drops of oil of cloves, and 2 drops of tea tree oil. Mix it, it's a dry mix, and then empty it into the toe of a pair of pantyhose and tie it off like a little sack. Every time you take your boxing gloves off, you tap it inside your boxing gloves. You can also do it on your hands. It helps prevent fungus under your nails, all those sorts of things that happen when you're putting them inside.
1: He's got lovely nails. I'm looking at them now. They're very nice nails. I don't think he has fungus. Shannon Lush, as per usual, you are amazing. Thank you for everything.
3: Thank you very much for having me.
1: You are a wonderful woman, there's no doubt. Isk Razak from ABC News, often on News Breakfast. While I've got you here, hello, welcome.
5: great to be here.
1: Very nice to see
5: so
1: you.
5: So informative.
1: I do it all myself. Yeah. What are you working on today?
5: Always working on things. I was actually at the State Library a bit earlier coming to this library where I was working on a story on rare books that they have there. They just acquired some new things. So
1: beautiful.
5: That's what I'm working on today.
1: I love the way you just library round. You go from one library to another.
5: It's like the educational pub crawl from library to library.
1: Yes, it is indeed. Well, it's lovely to see you. I hope Shannon helped you out and we'll look forward to seeing you on the ABC shortly.
5: Thank you very much.
1: That is the wonderful Iska Razak. Okay, we are going to go to the arts next. Ringwood Arts Society is thriving. We're going to chat to a couple of the artists that's next, but here's Mitch Tambo on 774.

0: Yes, Mitch Tambo, Dreamtime Princess. Bridget Duclos with you live from the magnificent Ringwood Realm Library. And talking Ringwood, we want to talk arts because Ringwood does have a fabulous art society. We'll be chatting to a couple of the artists next. And don't forget, straight after that, it's Green Slam. Green Slam. Green Slam. Green Slam. Okay, if you know your movies, you know your TV shows, you should be able to wipe the floor clean. It is the second greatest audio puzzle, according to the love god, Chris Hollow, and we will play it at 3:15. But next, the Ringwood Art Society.
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0: And one thing we love doing when we come out to visit people, we are at the Ringwood Realm Library today, is we love the community spirit and the community programs that go with it. And today I have a couple of artists, Fiona Foley, well, she's the secretary, and Liz Gridley, who is a member of the Ringwood Art Society.
7: Hello.
0: It's lovely to see you. We're all wearing green. What's that going about?
7: We're way too coordinated for
0: and you've
7: not
0: got,
7: knowing.
0: And you've got green hair, Liz. Is that part of your painting?
7: It's honestly been an eight-year habit that's hard to kick, so...
0: I was wondering whether you painted your hair as one of your projects.
7: It's quite helpful when people go, who's the artist in the room? And it's like, yeah, that one. Yep, it's easy.
0: Fiona, tell me, you're secretary of the Ringwood Art Society. Tell me about it.
8: Yes, I joined as secretary 2 years ago after being a member for a couple of years.
0: Yeah.
8: And I really just wanted to be able to give back to a society that had done a lot for me in terms of my artist journey.
0: And tell me about your artist journey. My sister has just become an artist at the age of 60, and she's good.
7: Yeah. What sort of things is she doing?
0: I'd call them abstract.
7: Ooh.
0: Yeah, she's great. And she actually started during COVID, to be fair, but is it something you did later in life?
8: I came back to it later in life. I think I was quite creative as a youngster, and I had an art teacher that told me that I wasn't very good.
0: And I see that negative feedback. No good.
8: Kind of took that to heart. So I was quite good academically, and so kind of went down that path.
0: Yeah.
8: But I had two of my dogs pass away a few years back, and I started doing some sketches of them.
0: Oh, of your pooches.
8: As a bit of a way of grieving, and people started saying, these are really good.
0: Well, good. So now you're back in business.
8: Yeah, so I did some YouTube videos and kind of was looking around the area for classes and ran into Ringwood Art Society. And
0: look at you now.
8: Yeah.
0: And now you're running the joint. Liz Gridley, yes. You can find her on her website, lizgridley.com.au. You won an award as a young artist, and now you're really well established. Thank you.
7: So actually, I was the one who had trouble finding the Ringwood Art Society, despite living really close by my whole life. But when you're the art kid in school, they have all these wonderful primary school programs where you can do art after school, that sort of thing. I hit the age of 14. And I couldn't find anything I could do after school. And my wonderful financial bank working mum and my accountant father were so encouraging and wonderful that when we went to the Flower and Garden Show and saw a big stand of beautiful artworks that said Ringwood Art Society, they went, that must be somewhere near us. Let's find it. And even though the first class I tried wasn't my thing, I went back for another class of life drawing and I fell in love.
0: So is that what you do?
7: I do. I'm a figurative artist in portraits as well.
0: Do you have nude people come in and you draw them?
7: We do. It is the hardest thing to learn, but if you can learn to draw that, you can learn to draw anything realistically.
0: Are you looking for a middle-aged woman?
7: Absolutely, always.
0: Bodies
7: come in
0: menopause.
7: All shapes and sizes and you've got to be able to... It's one of those learning experiences, learning to draw absolutely everything.
0: Oh, good on you. And do you reckon you would have had the success you've had without the Ringwood Art Society?
7: Absolutely not. If I didn't have that establishment to get me passionate, maybe another art teacher would have turned me off or something like that. It's so easy to learn the passion. We all start drawing when we're kids. Everyone grabs a crayon and has a go, and then something happens in life and everyone suddenly says, oh, I can't. And
0: well, I can't.
7: You don't need that. You don't need that in your life. Everyone can and everyone can have a try. It's a learned skill. No one's born able to hold a crayon. We all learn it.
0: Really?
7: I'm pretty sure. I've had one child. That
0: Leonardo
7: didn't happen.
0: Vinci?
7: Yeah.
0: Okay, I'll believe you. Yeah. The Ringwood Arts Society is a fantastic community thing here out in this council of Maroondah. Fiona, I can't help but ask you, I just found out that not only are you an artist, you are a curler.
8: I am.
0: And I don't mean your hair. Can you explain? You've just been to the curling competition.
8: Yes, the Australian Nationals. So we don't have any curling ice in Australia, no. So we have to hold our national competition in New Zealand.
0: What? We've got ice, though.
8: It's a little bit like doing lawn bowls on the beach as a comparison to...
0: Right, okay.
8: Yes.
0: Is that right? Yes. I never knew.
8: So we curl on ice hockey and skating ice, which... It doesn't do good things when you want it to
0: right.
8: go a certain way.
0: I think it's a fascinating sport. I always watch the Winter Olympics and I love it. Are you good?
8: I'm not too bad.
7: You went to the Nationals.
8: I did.
0: Well, that's a dumb question.
8: I think we made the playoffs.
7: Yeah.
0: Well, good on you. Curling and art.
8: Yeah,
0: they go together.
8: So why not?
0: Like green hair and Liz Gridley.
8: Yeah.
0: Just last question for you, girls. Is everyone welcome to join the Ringwood Arts Society?
8: We love... Everybody
7: absolutely.
8: To join.
7: Everyone is welcome.
8: And it's such a welcoming place.
7: Yeah,
8: you don't need to be an artist.
7: Yeah. It's nothing about ability. It's about getting together with the community, other people who are friendly and welcoming, and we've even got a big exhibition on coming up right now.
0: You might regret saying that. Where is your exhibition?
7: Our exhibition is at Maroondah Federation Estate. It's called Retro, and it is to celebrate the 60th year of the Ringwood Art Society. So even though I've only been with them since about 2003, considering the fact that the Society's been here for 60 years as such a hub of the community, we're so proud. We're so happy to put the show on.
0: Good on you, and I think it's just fantastic. Fiona Foley, the Secretary of the Ringwood Art Society, and Liz Gridley, who is a member. Thank you so much.
7: Thank you so much for having us.
0: And good luck with the exhibition.
8: Thank you.
0: We are nearing the end, but not until we've played Green Slam. Green Slam. Green Slam. Green Slam. This is where we play you a quote from a TV show or a film. All you've got to do is tell us what film or TV show it is and the character or actor. I'm going to give you the first clue. Have a listen.
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0: All right. That's not that easy, actually. Give us a call now if you'd like to play, or anyone here at Ringwood Realm Library, 1300 222 774. But first, here's a song to daydream to.

0: Hi, it's Trevor Chappell. I'm retiring from the ABC, but first, a party. 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
4: All right, it is time to play Screen Slam. I think it's a hard one, but I'm going to give you clue number one. Listen carefully. This is from a film or a TV show. I need the name of it and the actor. 1300 222 774, or hands up if you hear us at Ringwood. Have a listen to clue one.
5: The greatest trick the devil ever pulled was convincing the world he didn't exist.
4: Okay, let's hear it again, because as I said, Chris likes to make this as hard as he can. Have a go. Here we go.
5: Oh. The greatest trick the devil ever pulled was convincing the world he didn't exist.
4: All right, there it is. Okay, it is time to play 1300 222 774. I'm going to go to Fiona, who's in the audience here. Fiona?
6: Is it the devil's advocate?
7: How about no?
4: That's a no for you, Fiona. You might be a good artist, but you're not so good on that one. good try, though. Let's go to John in Greensboro. John, have you got any idea?
8: I think it's Willy Wonka and the Magic Chocolate Factory.
4: No. Sorry, John. No, that isn't right.
7: How about no?
4: Yeah, how about no, John? Apologies. We'll have to move on. Robin is in Ballarat. Have a listen, Robin.
5: The greatest trick the devil ever pulled was

0: convincing the world he didn't exist.
1: What do you think, Robin?
2: Well, my first guess was hearing it, and now I'm hearing it more closely. I actually think my guess is not right, but I'm just going to go with it because...
1: Please, do.
2: I can't think of the show. So my first guess was David Duchovny in The X-Files.
1: No.
3: What?
1: No. Have you got a second guess?
2: Yeah, well, Gene Wilder's the voice.
1: No. Oh, no.
3: How about new?
1: All right, Robin, thank you for trying. I'm going to give a clue because it's ridiculously hard. I'm going to give a clue. It is a film. It was a film. Well, it's not a TV show is what I mean. And the man in it has sort of been cancelled. Is that a good clue? I think that's a great clue. Let's play it again. 1300-222-774. Here we go.
0: The greatest trick the devil ever pulled was convincing the world he didn't exist.
1: Rosario is in South Melbourne. Hello.
4: Hello, Bridget. This is too easy. I'm sorry. Oh. Usual Suspects, Sissy Spacek.
1: Sissy! Okay, hang on. We have to go back one. It is The Usual Suspects and the actor?
4: Sissy Spacek or something.
1: Oh, look, it's sort of spacey, but it's sort of more Kevin. I'm giving that one to Rosario.
4: Thank you very much.
1: Oh, that's all right. Okay, well done. Well done, Rosario. We're going to move on to clue number two. Have a listen, everyone.
5: Oh, no. What's wrong with me? Maybe you have an ugly brother or sister in that box. Now you're ugly enough to eat. What cats?
1: Oh, I love this guy. He's not on the telly anymore. Does anybody have any idea? 1300-222-774. Rosario, we're going to you.
4: I'm dead in the water. Sorry, Bridget. I don't know about that.
1: It's not on the telly anymore, I don't think. It's an 80s TV show. I used to have one of these. That's another story. It got kidnapped. Anyway, anybody here? No? No? All right, we're going to have to move on to Danielle. She's in Mount Hotham. Danielle, have you got any idea? Danielle? No, we don't have Danielle. We might have to move on to Boyana in Doncaster. Hello.
6: Hi, Bridge. I was going for the Kevin Spacey one, but is it Alf?
1: Yes, Alf. Remember Alf? Remember that cute little alien? Remember?
6: No. Yeah, I had a soft toy when I was growing up as well.
1: I had a soft toy as well, but the worst thing is it got kidnapped by my housemate, and that is a terrible story. They sent me his arm in the mail. It's terrible.
6: Oh, that's
1: awful.
6: Nice.
1: Boyana, let's move on to clue three. You're going well. Have a listen.
7: Who do you think you're talking to? Mama, your maid. I know you. I know you to be a nasty, jealous, scheming bitch.
8: Now listen, you pathetic.
7: You're a bitch. And not content with ruining your own life, you're determined to ruin mine.
1: Anybody know? I'm going to go stick with Boyana. It is a well-known show. You don't need the actress here. Just the name of the name of the character and the name of the show. That's what I'm going to ask for.
6: No, I'm at a loss. Sorry, Bridge.
1: All right. 1300-222-774. Boyana, thanks for giving us Alf. We will play this clue again. Give us a call. Here we go.
7: Who do you think you're talking to? Mama, your maid. I know you. I know you to be a nasty, jealous, scheming bitch.
8: Now listen, you pathetic.
7: You're a bitch. And not content with ruining your own life, you're determined to ruin mine.
1: Okay, Kelly, do you know? Hi,
9: oh
1: Kelly.
9: Oh, my God. It sounds... Hello. Yeah, it sounds like Emily Blunt. But I can't think of what movie that could
10: computer
9: be from.
10: Says no. Computer says no.
1: Kelly, I'm sorry. The computer does say no. It is a TV show, if that helps. It's not Emily Blunt. Tim is in Blackbird. Tim, have you got any idea?
11: Not anymore, no.
1: It's a lovely show. There's lots of seasons. They made a couple of films about it. It's posh. They were posh people. Let's see if we can move on. Lucy is in South Melbourne. Lucy?
12: Gone.
1: Lucy's gone. Oh, Chris. This is one of the hardest ones he's ever done. Let's try Chris in Pakenham. Chris, hello.
13: Hi, I ring up for Alf because I look a bit lucky.
1: Never mind. You don't want to have a guess?
13: Yeah, is it? It's not the Gilmore Girls, is it?
1: No.
13: Or Sex and the City?
1: No, it's not, I'm afraid. It's not. We're going to go to Liz in the audience. Not only is she an artist, she's a TV buff, Liz.

0: I thought it was the Jane Austen at first, but is it Downton Abbey?
1: It is Downton Abbey.
2: Yes.
1: But
2: yes.
1: Who is
2: yes.
1: it?
2: Yes.
0: Oh, I don't know their name.
1: It's one of the daughters.
0: I know faces. Mary.
1: No, next no. one.
0: The other one, Sarah?
1: No, she died.
0: I know their faces. I paint faces. I know faces, not names.
1: Her name is Lady Edith Crawley.
0: Thank you.
1: If you don't mind. All right, you are on fire. And we're going to go to one more, Chris. One more. Have a listen. Okay, it is a theme song. Do you know, Liz? We're going to have to get onto it quickly.
0: Sing a happy song. Sing a happy song.
1: Any idea? Any idea? Any idea?
0: Oh, blue. Smurfs.
1: It is the Smurfs! Oh, thank the Lord. Liz, well done. You are the winner. You get to get something out of our ABC closet. Oh, we're giving you a gift pack instead. There you go, to do your stains. Thank you very much, everybody. And I want to say thank you to everyone who's put this together. Julie, Con, Lee, Chris, Virginia and Joel. And goodbye to our regional viewers. Thank you for joining us from Ringwood today.
3: 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I'm retiring from the ABC, but first... a party. Tune in to Overnights live from Melbourne Museum on Tuesday.
4: On ABC Victoria. Who will win the AI race? Has gambling become our national sport?
5: Questions. They've never been more important. So the one thing we'll never question is our duty to keep asking. ABC News. Keep asking.
6: And a very good afternoon to you. It's Prue Bentley here with Drive right across ABC Victoria. On the show today, big news for Ballarat, which has lost one of its biggest events to a nearby rival city. The music festival that brought nearly 40,000 people over one weekend last year and delivered an estimated $17 million to the local economy has announced it won't return this year, instead choosing another regional city as host. So was Ballarat just too small to keep this mega festival? We'll talk about that today. As we've been hearing, we're all going to be getting a national alert on our phones next Monday to test the government's new Oz alert system. Question is, if and when it is used for a real emergency, what do you do next? Big questions about the next steps for these national alerts. We'll cover that on the show today. On Lucky Dip history, public broadcasting began with the BBC, but a century later, with a fast-changing media landscape, will it last another century? As they launch a campaign at home to remind the British public of their value, we're going to take a look back at the history of the BBC and what lessons there may be for us here at the ABC. And as the Commonwealth Games kicks off in Scotland this weekend, I want to know, was it on your radar? I know we've got a lot of regional athletes heading over to Glasgow, but are you going to be watching? Do you care about the Commonwealth Games? It's 3 o'clock.
7: Good afternoon, Nicholas Hines with ABC News. Origin Energy has confirmed a potential security breach that may have affected customers' personal data. Chelsea Hetherington reports.
8: Origin Energy says it is currently investigating a potential security incident which may involve unauthorised access to some customers' data, but it does not believe this includes customer credit card or bank details. The energy provider has acknowledged the impact of this uncertainty on customers and says its investigations are occurring as a matter of urgency. The company says it has notified the Australian Cyber Security Centre and Australian Federal Police. Origin Energy is one of Australia's leading energy retailers with more than 4.7 million customers.
7: Hollywood actor and director Rebel Wilson has been cleared of defamation against the lead actor on her film The Deb. Charlotte McInnes sued Ms. Wilson in the federal court over a series of disparaging social media posts which accused the young actor of recanting a complaint of sexual assault to further her own career. Ms. McInnes denied making the complaint and was seeking general and aggravated damages and damages for breach of confidence. In dismissing the case, Justice Elizabeth Raper said Ms. McInnes had failed to establish that the matter caused or was likely to cause serious harm. The Victorian Education Union says tomorrow's statewide strike may not be the last if the government doesn't meet a number of key demands around pay and conditions. The union says it expects tens of thousands to walk to Parliament House tomorrow after a slim majority of members voted against the government.

0: Its latest deal, which offered a pay rise of just over 28% for teachers and support staff. Victorian Union leader Justin Mullally says members want the government to address a public school funding shortfall as part of the deal.
1: There is no doubt that we need to be prepared to engage in further industrial action if the government doesn't come to the table on critical things, including in relation to school funding and securing a funding agreement with the Commonwealth.
0: One Nation leader Pauline Hanson is attracting condemnation for describing domestic violence as a two-way street. Here's political reporter Lexi Junawick.
2: Speaking with Brisbane radio station 4BC today, Senator Hanson said she's experienced domestic violence herself and it is wrong, but it's also a two-way street.
3: If you're not in a house where you feel safe, you feel you don't want to be there, then you shouldn't put up with it.
2: In a statement, the CEO of Women and Girls Emergency Centre, Nicole Yade, says Senator Hanson's comments are vile and shameful and that while anyone can experience violence, the majority of domestic and family violence is perpetrated by men against women and children.
0: And if you or someone you know needs help, support is available through 1800 RESPECT, 1800 737 732. The Royal Commission on Anti-Semitism has heard how the strong security presence that protects many Jewish institutions impacts its community members. Georgia Linton-Williams has the details.
4: CEO of the Jewish Community Council of Victoria, Naomi Levine, appeared before the Royal Commission on Anti-Semitism today in Melbourne as it probes security arrangements for Jewish communities. Ms. Levine told the inquiry a visible police presence makes Jewish community members feel safer, though they wish it wasn't needed. She said the imposing barriers on many Jewish institutions creates an impression that couldn't be further from the truth, and that Jewish people are engaged and welcoming. Later, counter-terrorism expert Josh Roos began giving evidence about violent extremism, but much of his evidence today took place in a closed hearing.
0: A mayor in Melbourne South East says a fractious relationship with a local environmental group has led to the need for mediation. Bayside Council's dealings with the Yalakit Willem Nature Association have soured over disagreements about works being undertaken in a Brighton wetland. A motion to shut down the group's work in the reserve was withdrawn last night in favour of mediation, with the group expressing relief on social media. Mayor Debbie Taylor-Haynes says the group needs to remember council owns the land.
5: It's just becoming a little bit fractious, the relationship, I would say, between the association itself, who have done brilliant work, but there's just been a bit of altercation really over some unauthorised works that have gone on. So we're just trying to bring that back in line.
0: Weatherwise in Victoria, a few scattered showers extending across the state this afternoon with snow showers above 1,500 metres and small hail possible in the far southwest of the state this evening. And tomorrow, some isolated showers over the northeast ranges with scattered showers continuing across the south during the morning and some snow showers above 800 metres. In Melbourne, showers expected this afternoon and a shower or two tomorrow with a top of 12 degrees. Right now in the city, it's 16 degrees.
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8: Good afternoon. Coming up shortly, Ballarat was like the cat that got the cream when the biggest touring regional festival, Spilt Milk, came to town a few years ago. But the huge event that's delivered millions to the city is moving now to another regional location in a major blow to the region. So was Ballarat ultimately too small for this mega festival? On Lucky Dip History today, as public broadcasting faces huge social media and political headwinds, we're going to take a look at a century of the BBC and what the ABC can learn about safeguarding its future in challenging times. And a bit later, more on the Oz Alert system, which will be tested on phones nationwide next Monday. Even when the real thing happens, what do you do next? You'll want to stay with us for that. Do stay with us here on Drive.
7: 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Have your say.
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8: First up, though, can you believe, I mean, there's been so much sport in the last few months. Can you believe the Commonwealth Games kicks off in Glasgow this weekend? Was it even on your radar? I'd love to hear from you. 1300 303 468. If the Com Games still excites you. And I ask this because there have been some questions raised around its future. There have been

0: Low ticket sales reported, subdued publicity. It's coming off the back of the biggest sporting event in the world, the World Cup. So, are you excited about the Comm Games? Are you going to be watching it? To get to Glasgow, though, and we've got a lot of athletes from regional Victoria there, they have had to put in the miles, literally, just to access elite facilities. That can become quite a barrier when you are just starting out in sport. Well, today Federation University has signed a partnership with the Victorian Institute of Sport to offer those high performance training areas to athletes who live outside metro areas, and it could be a game changer for young aspiring athletes. CEO of the Federation of Universities Westvic Sport Academy, Scott Allison, is here to explain why it's going to help. Hi there, Scott.
1: Hi, Prue. How are you?
0: I'm good. Tell me about this partnership. What's involved here?
1: Yeah, look, it's really exciting. It's the first time in Victoria's history that we've been able to secure a partnership with the VIS, Victorian Institute of Sport, which allows athletes that are categorised with the VIS to actually train in the gym at the Fed Uni facilities, which is a fantastic opportunity for regional athletes.
0: So does it mean that regional athletes, particularly those in the west of the state, will have fewer barriers to training? They won't have to effectively travel so much?
1: Exactly. So accessing elite sport for elite athletes includes, you know, from Ballarat alone, includes a three-hour round trip. So, you know, this opportunity and this partnership allows those athletes to travel 10 minutes down the road, 15 minutes down the road, and be home resting or preparing for the next event.
0: What kinds of services and facilities do you think are going to now be more available to these young athletes?
1: So this partnership is starting off just with a strength and conditioning, so a gym access and monitoring program for the Victorian Institute of Sport. So all the athletes that are involved will have their own strength and conditioning plans set up by the Victorian Institute of Sport. Sports scientists will help monitor that in the gym here. So they'll access the gym, we'll then do videos and liaise with the high performance managers at the VIS to support those athletes here.
0: Do you think there are athletes who in the past might have missed out on real progression because they've had to make choices about where they live and where they train?
1: Absolutely. I mean, the thing people realise, you know, a lot of people see the AFL teams, you know, they're starting on big money. A lot of these athletes are amateur athletes, so they're working a job, they're trying to train, and they're trying to get to the top of their sport. So if we can save them 3 hours in a round trip just by coming to a local gym that is very high quality here at Federation University, that's a massive win for them.
0: Now, I mentioned just at the outset that the Comm Games is about to start, and as I say, I was a bit gobsmacked when I saw it because we've been kind of bombarded with so much sport in recent months, and now this big event is about to happen. But I know that, you know, obviously to get to somewhere like the Comm Games, a lot of athletes, like many of the regional athletes that we are sending from here in Victoria, will be training at those earliest levels. How important is something like the Games in terms of visibility for those athletes?
1: Yeah, absolutely. You always aspire to be like your older athletes. I mean, people that have been in sport have realised that they've always had idols in their sport or idols across another sport. So, yeah, absolutely. If they can see athletes, and this is what's important with this partnership, is we have 150 athletes in our academy, in the Westvic Academy of Sport. We're going to now have VIS athletes that are going to be training in our gym alongside these guys. So they've then got people to look up to see how they perform, to see how they act, to see what their training regimes are like. It's a fantastic opportunity, and you know, we thank Fed Uni and the VIS for that partnership and working together.
0: Are you excited about the Comm Games?
1: Absolutely, I'm excited about any sport.
0: You're one of those people who has all the late nights, early mornings, are you?
1: Absolutely. Tour de France, World Cup, now the Comm Games, can't be much better.
0: Yeah, well, it's a nice way to spend the winter. Hey, Scott, thank you very much for talking us through that today, and congratulations.
1: Awesome, Prue. Thank you very much for your time.
0: That's Scott Allison, the CEO of the West Vic Academy of Sport. They're teaming up for the first time with the VIA.

0: It's the Victorian Institute of Sport so that they can get those elite sporting facilities, training facilities for regional athletes. It would be wonderful, wouldn't it, if there were lots of those dotted right around the regions so young aspiring athletes didn't have to train in metro areas, didn't necessarily have to move far away from home to be able to get in all of those hours. But yeah, I do want to know from you, are you excited about the Comm Games? Because in years past, I know that we've really talked it up big, but I guess it is coming off the shadow of the World Cup. It starts this weekend. But I have to be honest, there hasn't been a lot around about the Comm Games this year. And I'm curious to know whether it's even on your radar. Are you keen to follow what's happening in the games? Or are you not that excited? 1-300-303-468. You can text 0467-842-722. Lorraine says, hi, Prue. Probably, sadly, I won't be watching the Comm Games. Maybe a few highlights and that's all. It's not very patriotic, but we do all hope they do well. Yeah, of course we do, Lorraine. But, you know, as I say, it's always had quite a lot more hype in recent years. And certainly in the years that we've hosted it here in Australia, the hype has been much more strong, I think. And we always do like to watch our athletes go well. We know there are heaps of regional athletes that have headed to Glasgow. But I just sort of get the feeling that maybe it is a little bit more subdued this year. So I'd love you to tell me whether it is on your radar. 1-300-303-468. John's in Donald. Hi, John. What did you want to say?
1: Well, I'm certainly going to watch it because I want to see how money is being spent.
0: Oh, you're talking about the money that Victoria paid to Glasgow after it gave up the games.
1: Yeah, well, we've paid for it, and yeah, I'll be watching. I don't mind the Commonwealth Games. I think it's sort of becoming less. What's the word? Less, you know. I don't know what the word is, but
0: high profile. Is that what you?
1: Yeah, less profile or whatever. Yeah, that's exactly right. Because really, like, Australia is going to dominate swimming. Canada will be Canada and Australia, and you know, are the Commonwealth countries really that important these days? I don't know.
0: It's a big question. I think a lot of people are asking it too, particularly as you refer to, you know, the collapse of Victoria's hosting rights and the controversy that led to it going to Glasgow.
1: Yeah, well, you know. You know, a lot of the swimmers, I've just read this recently, a lot of the swimmers who are, they're not even going because they're concentrating on the next Olympics.
0: Yeah, right.
1: But, you know, like if you only get to swim, you know, what have they got? Like swimming is a serious sport. You've got to be there every morning at 4 o'clock or whatever it is. So you've got the World Championships, you've got the Commonwealth Games, and you've got the Olympics. So to me, to come home with a medal in any of those is a great effort by those people.
0: It is. John, thank you very much for having your say this afternoon. Do you agree with John? Are you going to be watching the Comm Games? And look, if you have an athlete in your family, how important is it to be able to see the athletes in these worldwide events like this? 1-300-303-468 is my number. You can text 0467-842-722. I did note there that John was saying that he will be watching it because he wants to see what his money has bought in Glasgow. 16 past 3, you're on ABC Victoria. Hello, Prue Bentley here with you right through this afternoon. We have heaps to come this afternoon, including the big blow to Ballarat today, that Spilt Milk Festival, which is the biggest regional touring festival, is leaving the city. It's going to a bigger regional city. It's a massive blow to Ballarat. We're going to find out a little bit more about that after 3:30 this afternoon. But yeah, tell me, are you going to be watching the Comm Games or not? We've got Lucky Dip History next. We're going to dive into the history of the BBC. Stay with us.

0: in a big country, that is Big Country, formed in Fife in 1981. Speaking of Scotland, are you going to be watching the Commonwealth Games kick off this weekend? On the text, Hyperu definitely on the radar, especially after the national swimming trials. That's worth a look. Agree, though, that the build-up and promotion has been subdued. Joe's in Mildura. What did you want to say, Joe?
1: G'day, Prue. How are you?
0: Yeah, I'm great. What's happening?
1: Living the dream in Mildura, beautiful sunny day up here and absolutely gorgeous.
0: Oh, you've got the envy going in me, Joe. I know how beautiful Mildura is.
1: Well, you've got to live here to really appreciate it.
0: It's true.
1: Cold morning this morning, but an absolutely gorgeous day. Hey, what do I think about the Comm Games?
0: Yep.
1: Well, I like the Comm Games. It's a great stepping stone for some of our greatest athletes that go from that middle tier sort of competition to the world stage, to world championships, and then off to Olympics and stuff like that. So the Comm Games are a good thing. The only thing that really sours it for me this time as to whether I'm going to watch it or not is I keep thinking about the $600 million that we blew and gave to Scotland for absolutely no apparent gain. That $600 million we could have used to fix the potholes in the state here.

0: and it's a pity that we never did it.
1: Yeah, look, I think a lot of people are reflecting on that at the moment because, yep, we did have to. I think it was closer to $200 million, but I will.
0: No, we didn't have to do it. No, no, Prue, don't say we had to. We didn't have to do it. We should, if we weren't going to do the Com Games, we shouldn't have bid for it in the first place.
1: Oh no, what I was saying was that the Victorian government gave to Glasgow in order to host this. I think it was closer to $200 million, but yeah, you're quite right. It was a huge blow to the state.
0: And you know, like Dan Andrews should never have gone for it. He only did it as an election ploy to make everybody feel good, to tell Ballarat and Bendigo that they're going to get all these new facilities, vote for me, rah, rah, rah. And then he says, we're not going to do it.
1: So that's soured it in your mind, has it, Joe?
0: Oh, absolutely.
1: Yeah.
0: Like, you know, it just proves to me the politicians lie. And I'm not in Parliament, so I'm allowed to say that politicians are liars.
1: Joe, thank you very much for having your say, and you take care up in beautiful, magnificent Mildura today. 23 minutes past three.
2: 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Surprises are plenty.
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1: On Lucky Dip History today, I'm joined by Professor Simon Potter, who's a professor of modern history at the University of Bristol. He is a prominent figure in the study of British media history, especially the BBC, and has authored several books on the topic, including This is the BBC, Entertaining the Nation, Speaking for Britain, 1922 to 2022. Professor Potter, hello.
6: Hello, thanks, Prue, for having me here.
1: Where did your passion for the history of international broadcasting, and particularly public broadcasting, come from?
6: I think a lot of it's coming from that sense of there seems to be different versions of broadcasting all around the world, and so much of that picks up on ideas that come from the BBC. Why does it happen? Why does the ABC develop such strong links with the BBC? Why does it model itself in some ways from the 1930s right through to a much later period on what some of the things that the BBC does? So I started to think, well, how does radio connect up the world? How does this medium act to cross international boundaries, bring the voices of real people over thousands of miles? You know, you might think about the King's Speech, the film, where you know you're seeing the King speaking at Wembley to the Empire, as it was at the time. How do people think about that? How do they consciously use radio to make those long distance connections? And how does it change culture, society, politics? So all of those things really got me interested, and I spent quite a lot of time thinking about those international connections and radio.
1: Take me back to the formation of the BBC. There are a lot of people who would say, look, if we were starting that a public broadcast today, it just would not get off the ground. Why was that time and place the right time and place for the BBC?
6: So it's got a lot to do with how people perceive broadcasting in America at the time. So the stereotype is that broadcasting in America is chaos. It's unrestricted commercial competition, loads of little private stations all being set up, drowning each other out. The BBC is a result of a British government that says we need order, we need organisation, we need to control this new medium. And also we need to make sure that it doesn't drive all the newspapers out of business. We need to make sure it's not picked up on by some private entrepreneur who builds a monopoly. So instead we'll have a very organised system, which becomes then a much more thought out philosophy of what broadcasting should be. The great first director general of the BBC is a man called John Reith. And you get this Reithian idea of broadcasting, that it should be there to inform, educate and entertain. It's not going to be like American radio where it's just going to make you laugh, make you cry. It's going to improve you, improve society. It's going to bring culture to everyone. It's a very democratic vision in many ways, that everyone should get access to the best of the world's culture. But it's also quite a controlling vision, because it will be the BBC that tells you what the best is and that brings that to you.
1: Was there ever any concern or worry that it would become an arm of government? Because I know that, you know, particularly

0: broadcaster. By 1939, the BBC's won the trust of the British government. So instead of being taken over, it maintains its independence, works closely with the government, and manages to preserve that independence. Really, the only other wobble is during the Suez Crisis in 1956, when the BBC doesn't obey the government's line. It broadcasts a very critical account of the British invasion of Egypt in 1956. And the Prime Minister at the time, Anthony Eden, threatens to take the BBC over again, take the World Service in particular over, but he has a nervous breakdown before he can do it. So, yeah.
1: Well, I mean, there have always been threats to public broadcasting, particularly the BBC and even the ABC over many, many decades. What do you see as the health of the BBC right now? I mean, we are seeing huge changes when it comes to the media landscape, arguably the biggest changes that we've seen ever.
0: Mm, yeah. So it's a critical moment for the BBC because the BBC's foundational document is the Royal Charter, and that guarantees its existence, and it has to be renewed every 10 years, and it's just coming up for renewal now. So over the next year or so, we're going to see some really, I think, quite intense debates about the future of broadcasting. The BBC has been subject to quite a lot of criticism. Its funding model, it's funded by a listener license still, which or a television license, which is seen by some as very unfair and an unfair tax. It's also been accused of political bias, inaccuracies in terms of the way it's reported certain issues. There's a groundswell of pressure to fundamentally reform the way the BBC is funded and the way it's run. The BBC itself, in its initial responses to this, has basically acknowledged that a lot needs to change. Also, I think what you can see in its response is a massive focus on digital and online content. Its initial published response, I don't think, hardly mentioned radio or television. So the BBC is trying to make sure it's not seen as legacy media, mm-hmm. that it's able to compete with US streaming platforms and social media services. And it's just going through now a major process of slimming down as well as it's trying to do more with less and really pivot to online. Whether that will be enough to secure the sort of Royal Charter that it wants is going to be a big issue. Whether the government that's in power at the time that the renewal happens is going to be favourable to the sort of charter that the BBC wants. So this could well be the most significant moment, I think, in the history of the BBC in terms of its future. So I think we need to watch that space with interest.
1: That is fascinating. I mean, the ABC is going through a similar transition into that digital landscape. But, of course, our charter does talk about providing entertainment, education and informing a vast majority of Australians, and in a lot of ways we can only really do that via things like radio and television. Yeah. Do you think the future of broadcast is assured? Do you think we will still, I don't know, 10, 20, 30 years be sitting in studios like this talking to listeners on the radio?
0: Yeah, so I mean, the BBC is already, it's just shutting down its long wave service, its historic service that served people who weren't covered by FM. There's a lot, it's with its international services, it's really pushed to remove radio services and even some television service and give a lot more online coverage, but that's a cost-cutting measure in many ways. I think the speed of the transition away from terrestrial television broadcasting to online consumption of television is probably faster than we'd have thought 5 years ago. So in some ways that word broadcasting almost seems obsolete now. It's, you know, what does it mean? How are we consuming content? So the BBC, the ABC, they have to move fast, they have to be nimble because the pace of change is so rapid. But at the same time, so many other bits of the media are basically pulling out of, and when it comes to news in particular and journalism, just in Britain, the BBC is doing forms of journalism that the commercial sector is just not
1: equipped to do.
0: Yeah. So yeah. If the BBC and the ABC move very, very quickly, we risk losing quite a lot of the important things that they do that nobody else is able or willing to do anymore.
1: Are you optimistic or are you hedging your bets about the future of the public broadcaster?
0: I think a lot in the short term, a lot depends

0: depends on whether it's still a Labour government that presides over charter renewal, or, you know, if there's continued political instability in Britain, that could have a significant effect on the BBC's future. I think it's unlikely the BBC will be abolished, but I think it's very likely that they'll be working to a much narrower remit in the next charter. And one of the key transitions has been the BBC owns a fully commercial subsidiary called BBC Studios that produces a lot of its content, but that's also producing content for various streaming platforms. You could well be moving into a world in which the BBC as a public corporation doesn't really exist anymore, but as a brand that produces content for other people, it's still there, but is it doing the sort of Reithian inform, educate, entertain anymore, or is it just doing lots of entertaining?
1: Do you think there's a golden age of the BBC you can point to?
0: Probably from its own perspective, the period before the 1950s, when it didn't have to deal with commercial competition. But in many ways, the great creative age of the BBC is the 1960s, when it did have to respond to commercial competition, produced a whole range of path-breaking television programmes, satire and comedy like That Was the Week That Was, hard-hitting documentaries and social commentary through drama, these really powerful dramas like Kathy Come Home about homelessness. The BBC didn't do that really cutting-edge stuff before it had to face commercial competition. So it's always this tension between public broadcasting needing competition, needing other ways of doing things, which then allow it to be creative in a way that broadcasters who are driven ultimately by the bottom line can't afford to be. So hopefully we might be moving into another era where that intense competition and change really, really promotes that sort of creativity.
1: And just lastly, Simon, I'm speaking with Professor Simon Potter from the University of Bristol. Is there something you think that the ABC can learn from the experience of the BBC and where it is today?
0: Possibly the biggest issue that the BBC has faced is it was initially very fast to adapt to online and to do things that other people weren't doing with its iPlayer platform, with its content on its website, but then it slowed down. Partly because it didn't have the funding to do it, but it fell behind quite rapidly what other online streaming services and providers were doing, and the data they were capturing, how they were using that. And now I think it's being forced to very rapidly try and catch up again. So I think the ABC can't afford to be complacent. It can't afford to slow down in that pace of change. There is no going back to a sort of a golden age of radio or television. But what the BBC has continued to do really well, and where it is doing stuff again that other providers aren't doing, is it's providing British content that reflects British social and political issues. It's speaking to local communities and agendas. It is not doing a very bland form of broadcasting that does the same thing as the American streaming services. It's doing something distinctive and that serves the needs of local and national audiences in the UK. And I would imagine that in Australia, there is that same need to really do something that big globalised platforms just can't and won't do because it doesn't make the money and they don't have the incentive.
1: Simon, so good to chat to you about this. Thank you.
0: Thanks for having me.
1: That was Professor Simon Potter, who's a professor of modern history at the University of Bristol. He has an interest in the history of public broadcasting, particularly the BBC. He's written a few books about it. So we thought while he is in the country, we had to get him into the studio to have a chat about public broadcasting in general. 24 minutes to 4 here on ABC Statewide Drive. I do need to let you know some breaking news. Dairy company Lactalis has announced the closure of its factory site at Long Warrie in Gippsland. The company plans to transfer production to its nearby Darnham plant and other sites across Australia. The closure, they say, will be complete by early 2027. You can read the full details from our rural team on the ABC News website. That story has just landed on the webpage. We are going to catch up with one of our Victorian Country Hour colleagues very soon to find out what the implication might be for Long Warrie and how many jobs are expected to go as well. So stay tuned for that.
2: 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Weather.

Rest of today with cloudy with isolated showers over the northeast ranges, snow showers above 1500 metres and lowering to 1200 metres later. Some small hail possible in the far southwest if you're in that part of the world this evening. Cool to mild day, light to moderate northwesterly winds tending westerly from the west. Tomorrow it is going to be cloudy with some isolated showers over those northeast ranges and scattered showers across the south in the morning, easing later in the day. Snow showers over 800 metres and some areas of morning frost, mainly over the north central areas. Some small hail possible in the south again tomorrow too. Cool to mild day with light to moderate westerly winds, tending fresh and gusty near the Bass and Gippsland coasts later in the day. We do have a spotlight today on perfect Pernem. Hello if you're listening to us from Pernem, where it is currently 12 degrees. Coming up in just a moment, a big blow for Ballarat. Lost one of its biggest events on the calendar. We'll find out more shortly.

That's Charles and Eddie from 1992, What a Lie to You, at 18 minutes to 4. You're an ABC statewide driver. I have been asking you today, are you going to be watching the Commonwealth Games?

0: don't know if you've been watching, but they are starting this weekend. We have been bombarded with so much sport over recent weeks and months. It's hard to keep up, isn't it? But the Comm Games, we are great performers in the Commonwealth Games here in Australia. But it sort of feels like it's crept up on us. Gordon says, very excited to watch the Comm Games and less politics and doom and gloom on the news. He says he is pretty disappointed, though, in how it all came about. Going to Glasgow, of course, was meant to be here in Victoria, and the government decided it was going to be too expensive, so they cancelled the Games. He mentioned, I checked back on the penalty the government paid to not hold the Games, and he just wanted to clarify, they paid, the Victorian government paid the Commonwealth Games organisation $380 million, yes, quite right, when they cancelled, and $194 million directly to Glasgow for the Games. So, yeah, just clarifying on some of those numbers. Thank you very much for that, Gordon. And Jeff says, I will probably have to watch the Commonwealth Games as the AFL has allowed for there to be no free-to-air footy on Saturday. So that's where he's going to get his Saturday sport fix. Thank you, Jeff. Are you going to watch it? Are you hyped for the Comm Games? Or did you just not realise it was even on? 1300 303 468. Speaking of another lost event to regional Victoria, there's news today, another major event's going to be leaving, but Ballarat specifically, the Spilt Milk Music Festival. It was a major pop and hip-hop event that last year featured worldwide sensation Kendrick Lamar and took over Ballarat's Victoria Park, with the organisers flagging it is now going to be going to rival regional city Geelong in 2026. This is a festival. Look, you may not be interested in this music, but this is a festival that brought nearly 40,000 people to Ballarat in just one weekend last year. Around estimated $17 million in economic benefit to that city alone. So it is a major blow. Mayor of the city of Ballarat, Tracy Hargreaves, joins you now. Tracy, how are you feeling with this news, and when did you find out?
1: Hi, Prue. Look, thanks for having me on. And we, I mean, like everyone in Ballarat, upon hearing this news, I suppose, we're incredibly disappointed. It's definitely not good news for us in Ballarat, and we only found out about this in the last couple of days, so we're still sort of absorbing that, I guess, is the answer.
0: What reason did they give?
1: Well, as you just quoted some of the numbers around Spilt Milk, our capacity at Victoria Park was 40,000. And so Cardinia Park, they've said, can go up to 55,000. And that's the main reason that we've been given for the move.
0: So this was a festival that was clearly growing. Was there anything that the city of Ballarat could do to try and keep it?
1: Well, I mean, our team did everything that they possibly could to keep it within the time frame that we had to try and turn it around. And that, as I just said, that was only in the last couple of days. So we tried as hard as we possibly could to keep it here. And, you know, some things are outside of our control. So that's kind of the way the cookie crumbles. And we are still really excited to be hosting Stromming Bird a little bit later in the year. So you know, we'll turn our focus to that, and obviously that does leave a gap that we're really keen to get some more big events here, because we know that Ballarat is a beautiful city. We know that Victoria Park especially is such a unique place to host these kind of large-scale events, and everyone loves them. So, yeah, that's where we're at the moment, Prue.
0: Last year there were a lot of complaints filtering in that there just wasn't enough accommodation in Ballarat around the time of this festival, and what was available was hiked up to unaffordable levels. Do you think that had an impact on the organisers' decision to move it?
1: Well, I mean, 40,000 people in one spot, it is going to be challenging to have, you know, but we had camping going on. We did have, you know, lots of accommodation totally filled up. And, you know, I assume that the same sorts of issues would happen in Geelong as well with 55,000 people. So, you know, we absolutely do the best that we can to host people in Ballarat, and, you know, we'll continue to do that as well.
0: Do you expect local hospitality and accommodation businesses in Ballarat who perhaps were, you know, banking on that big weekend, that they are going to be looking around for what's next?
1: Yeah, and look, when we talk about being disappointed, that absolutely does extend to our local businesses and accommodation providers, because they are definitely impacted by the loss of such a major event for our city. So we are already hard at work, and we always are on the lookout for what kinds of events that we can host here and what's next and looking forward. So we'll just be doing the very best that we can to attract more events.
0: You mentioned Strumming Bird. What's that festival?
1: So Strumming Bird is a country music festival that is going to be in Victoria Park in October, and it is with the same Kix Entertainment, the ones that run Spilt Milk as well. It's probably a slightly different audience. It's a one-day music festival, and we're really keen because the audience will be different. It's something new and fresh, and we're really excited about it.
0: Tracy Hargreaves, thanks very much for your time today.
1: Thanks, Prue.
0: That is Councillor Tracy Hargreaves, who's the Mayor of Ballarat Council, on the shock news that Spilt Milk, this massive music festival, largely for the youngins, but I know, a few older people would go along as well. 40,000 people came to Ballarat last year. It just grew and grew. And sadly, it sounds like it outgrew Ballarat. So what is next? We'll just have to wait and see. 11 minutes to 4.
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7: Statewide Drive with Prue Bentley.
0: As I mentioned, there has been some breaking news today that dairy company Lactalis has announced the closure of its factory site at Long Warrie in Gippsland. Warwick Long is the host of the Victorian Country Hour with an update. Hi, Warwick. Is this a surprise announcement?
8: It's spilt milk of another kind, isn't it, Prue? With 49 jobs lost in Long Warrie. It's a small town west of Warrigal, owned by Lactalis Australia, who are now Australia's largest dairy processor. Media release sent out today. The company's not talking much more than that, which is a bit of a surprise when you're ripping jobs out of a small community. But the workers told that by early next year, with a staged phase out of manufacturing at the Long Warrie site, it will be closing for good. And look, this has been a specialty dairy ingredient type manufacturer before. It's produced a lot of individual type products. It's had a milk powder dryer. It's been a big part of that West Gippsland dairy industry where we produce a lot of milk. And by the early next year, it will be no longer.
0: So will those jobs completely go? Will they be rerouted? Will they go to other sites? What do we know?
8: We're trying to get some more detail from the company. The United Workers Union has been saying they believe everyone will be gone once the site shuts, and what that means for the operations of Lactalis will, we just really need to hear more from the company on that. So to give you some background, Lactalis Australia, big dairy processor across Australia. Last year, they bought Fonterra Australia there was a lot of conjecture of the sale process with Fonterra, but when Lactalis won the bidding, essentially putting Lactalis and Fonterra together created Australia's largest dairy company. But for Victoria, it meant this company had a surplus of factories across our state without enough milk to supply them all. And that has been a big problem. So the company has announced today they had a review then of what they had and what they were going to do with it. What's difficult for Long Warrie, even though it was a long-term Lactalis milk factory, it's one side of Warrigal in Long Warrie. On the other side of Warrigal at Darnham is another Lactalis factory. They bought that off Fonterra. There's only sort of 20, 25 minutes or so drive between the two sites. The company's picked one winner, and they've picked Darnham. It means that the Long Warrie site's going to shut. So the union's less confident, and we're still getting some of these details about what it'll mean for those workers at one factory and if they'll be able to move to the other ones, if the jobs will be there. But we'll just have to wait and get some more details to see what this means. But obviously for Long Warrie, less than 4,000 people in this community, it's a small town. It's essentially built around this massive dairy factory. It's going to mean the loss of one of their major employers and a real heartbeat of that community.
0: Indeed. Do we know exactly when the final closure will happen?
8: Now, they say a staged closure. This announcement was made right at the end of the Country Hour today, so we've really only been getting those details in the last few hours.

0: So the company's just been saying by 2027, early 2027, they expect everything to be wound down. So the first half of 2027, everything will be wound down and there'll be a final closure on that site, which isn't a lot of time. So if you think back to Strathmerton, another dairy factory that was closed by Bega, that's closing now. And we learnt about that sort of, you know, mid to late last year. So, yeah, you usually get this year lead time on a lot of these things, and this really does feel like, yeah, we've got a 6 months, maybe a little bit more in terms of the future of the Longwarri site. But yeah, look, until the company comes out and sort of tells more and clarifies things, and we'll put these questions to Lactalis Australia to see if we can get those details. A lot of it's sort of set to conjecture and what the union will tell us and what the dairy industry will tell us. So we're in that sort of early stage at the moment, but not good news for Longwarri.
1: Warwick Long's the host of the Victorian Country Hour. Do you expect it to have any effect on contracts, on dairy contracts?
0: This is what we sort of find with a lot of things. And sadly, we've been through a lot of dairy closures before. We used to produce something like 13 billion litres of milk in Australia around 8 or 9 now. It's a big fall off. We've lost a huge amount of milk being produced in Australia. A lot of it's gone from Victoria. And essentially what we've been left with is this stainless steel problem. There are too many factories able to process milk and not enough dairy farmers producing milk to supply them. So when we see these closures, so the factory closes, but doesn't really affect the dairy farmers around them because the milk is still in so much demand to fill the other factory. So one thing Lactalis told us is this Longwarri factory is operating at 40% of capacity. Darwin on the other side, 20 minutes away, is operating at 70% of capacity. So you'd imagine whatever milk they were putting into one, when they close it, they'll put direct straight to the other. So they say they'll honour their contracts with dairy farmers and nothing will change there. And I suppose... when we talk about troubles in the dairy industry and all that reporting on their milk prices and so forth, that's where the farmers are taking the hit. And this is the consequences of that. And this is where communities and towns and people with jobs take the hit.
1: Yeah, it's a huge transition. Warwick, thank you so much for that update. We'll wait to hear some more.
0: Thanks, Brew.
1: Warwick Long, host of the Victorian Country Hour, on the news today that dairy company Lactalis has announced the closure of its factory site at Longwarri in Gippsland. 49 jobs will go by early 2027. It's 5 minutes to four here on ABC Statewide Drive. It's Prue Bentley here in the chair. After the news, we're going to talk about the Oz Alert system and what happens next once you get a real alert. Heaps of questions on that one after a bit of Tony Charles.

0: We are fast approaching the 4 o'clock news. You're right here on ABC Victoria. G'day, Prue Bentley here with you through till six. I just want to do a bit of a shout out, because if you have been on our regional roads this month, chances are you've swerved or bumped your way through a pothole. Yes, we do talk about this quite a lot on the program. Roads are shaping up to be a major issue for voters this Victorian election, with both the government and opposition making billion-dollar pledges to fix them. So we want to see your worst local pothole. What I need you to do is send in a picture of it and the location to the text line 0467 842 722. Our reporters might be in touch with you as well, but please make it clear where it's been taken, when it was taken, and your location. That'd be fantastic, to 0467 842 722. After the news, we'll all be getting a national alert on our phones next Monday to test the Oz Alert system. Question is, when it's used for real, what do you do next? I'm going to try and answer that question after the news.
1: Good afternoon, Nicholas Hines with ABC News. Origin Energy says it doesn't believe credit card or banking details have been compromised in a security breach that may have affected customer data. The energy provider says investigations are occurring as a matter of urgency. The company says it has notified the Australian Cybersecurity Centre and Australian Federal Police. Victoria Police has appeared at the Royal Commission on Anti-Semitism and Social Cohesion in Melbourne, acknowledging limitations in its data collection processes. Georgia Linton-Williams has the details.
2: Victoria Police Assistant Commissioner Chris Gilbert told the Commission that at a broad level, he believes police have sufficient powers through relevant legislation to respond to anti-Semitism. The Commission heard about limitations in Victoria Police's data collection processes, but Assistant Commissioner Gilbert said police are still in a very strong position to understand and tackle risks arising from anti-Semitism. Earlier, Acting Commander Kelvin Gale from Victoria Police's Counter-Terrorism Group said police use their relationships with communities to understand what's happening.
1: Australia's largest dairy processor has announced it's closing a major dairy factory in a small town in Victoria's east. Lactalis Australia says it's decided to shut the factory in Longwarri in West Gippsland by early next year, following what it says was a comprehensive review of its manufacturing network. The United Workers Union predicts 49 workers will lose their jobs. The company says it plans to transfer production to its nearby Darnham plant and other sites across Australia. A senior Labor frontbencher says an Australian-born doctor who went to Syria to join the Islamic State can rot in jail. The Australian newspaper is reporting presumed dead Dr. Tariq Kamle is one of the 13 Australian men imprisoned in an Iraqi jail, hoping to return home. While the government hasn't confirmed the story, it's warning

0: some will face the full force of the law. Minister Claire O'Neill says he's not wanted back in Australia.
1: How someone who's a trained medical professional, who's trained to help people stay alive, ends up in a death cult, I simply cannot imagine. As far as I'm concerned, that person can rot in jail.
0: The mayor of New York City, Zoran Mamdani, is calling on the US federal government to arrest Israeli Prime Minister Benjamin Netanyahu on a warrant issued by the International Criminal Court. The Hague-based ICC issued the warrant over alleged war crimes committed during the war in Gaza, allegations Israel rejects. Mr. Mamdani says his administration doesn't have the legal authority to enforce the warrant when Mr. Netanyahu is scheduled to visit New York for the UN General Assembly in September.
2: I agree with the ICC. That Benjamin Netanyahu should be arrested and tried for his crimes, as I do for anyone else charged by the ICC. My administration has reviewed every avenue available. It is clear that we do not have the independent legal authority to enforce this warrant.
0: US President Donald Trump earlier said he would not act to arrest Mr. Netanyahu. Hollywood actor and director Rebel Wilson has won a defamation case brought against her by the lead actor on her film The Deb. Sean Tarek Goodwin has more.
3: Charlotte McGuinness, who starred in Rebel Wilson's directorial debut film The Deb, sued Ms. Wilson in the federal court over a series of social media posts in 2024. She claimed the Hollywood star defamed her when she accused her of recanting a complaint of sexual assault to further her own career. Ms. McGuinness denied she ever made the complaint and was seeking general and aggravated damages and damages for breach of confidence. In handing down her judgment, Justice Elizabeth Raper said Ms. McGuinness had failed to establish that the matter caused or was likely to cause serious harm. Justice Raper ordered Ms. McGuinness's application to be dismissed and that she pay Rebel Wilson's legal costs.
0: A clinical neurophysiologist has called for the practice of heading the ball to be banned in youth soccer. Former Socceroos captain Paul Wade has announced he's been diagnosed with probable chronic traumatic encephalopathy. He says he wants to use the announcement to raise awareness about the dangers of head impacts in children. Professor Alan Pierce says CTE isn't contingent on concussion, but rather repetitive contact.
4: One of the things that has been a bit of misinformation over the last decade is that we've associated concussion with CTE. But in fact, what were the continuing signs is telling us that this is actually due to repetitive impacts.
0: Weatherwise, there are a few scattered showers extending across the state this afternoon, with snow showers in the Alps and small hail possible in the far southwest this evening. Tomorrow, some isolated showers over the northeast ranges, with scattered showers continuing across the south during the morning and some snow showers in the Alps again. In Melbourne, showers increasing this afternoon and a shower or two tomorrow with a top of 12. Right now, it's 15 degrees.
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7: What's for dinner when you are flying solo? Sometimes when you're cooking for one, it can feel pretty difficult to drum up any enthusiasm for something fancy. So what is your go-to when you are eating solo? Tim Bone is going to be in for What's for Dinner Wednesday with some great ideas to spruce up old favourites when you are cooking for one. And I want to hear yours as well. Also this hour, we're going to be getting a national alert on our phones next Monday to test the government's new Oz alert system. Question is, if and when it's used for real, what do you do next? Big questions about the next steps for national alerts coming up. And once considered almost inevitable for some, now we know that dementia is highly preventable. In fact, new research shows up to 45% of dementia risk could be prevented or delayed. We are going to dive into the latest recommendations this half hour, and I do hope that you'll stay with us here on Drive.
5: 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Have your say.
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7: So on Monday next week at exactly 2 p.m. all around Australia, every phone is going to make this sound. So just clarifying, that is a drill. It's a drill, as it will be on Monday when the government tests the new Oz alert system. But the question is, when you hear that alarm, when you get that message, then what do you do? And what if you live in an area where the internet is patchy? Anuradha Madigala is a lecturer in software engineering at Deakin University and has been asking those questions herself. Anuradha, good afternoon.
8: Hello, Prue. Thank you for having me.
7: There's been a lot of talk about preparing people for the actual test warning next Monday, but how confident are you that if there was a real emergency from, say, Tuesday onwards, most people would know what to do next?
8: Yes. That is the exact question we're asking as well. So I believe, like the Ocelot system, they are doing a very good job in terms of doing the first step. So, yes, people will get the alert, but based on the Ocelot website, what it shows is then what you have to do is you'll need to go to the National Emergency Management Agency website or to the Ocelot website, and you have to find out your way from there onwards. And I guess ideally, a user will then have to go to their relevant state or territory website and figure out what the disaster is about and what they should do next.
7: So ultimately, and that sounds like two, three, or even more steps once you get the alert before you even get to the place that tells you what to do next.
8: Yes, exactly. So several hops are involved. And on top of that, when you go to the relevant state or territory websites, there's actually a lot of work in progress. But currently, it is not really up to the level of accessibility that we are expecting from a research level.
7: When you say level of accessibility, what are you talking about?
8: So generally, like there are standards on accessibility that has been developed by, say, for example, the web accessibility platforms, and some websites, like the Western Australia website is one that I can talk about. They have come up with recognition for accessibility on their website for those standards. But from the research perspective, in the discussions we have had with the communities, what we are seeing is, say for example, if there is a person with cognitive impairments and they go to that website, the information they have for now is one for everybody. But ideally, there should not be that complicated information for someone such as someone with a cognitive impairment. Like there shouldn't be maps. The information should be much more broken down to their particular needs. So in the ideal situation, I think it should be more like you should be able to go to that website earlier on, build your own profile and say, okay, these are my information needs. So the next time I come to the website, give me the information about the disasters and what I should do next. But it should be in recognition to my particular needs.
7: So do we know whether, say, for example, someone's vision impaired, do we know whether they will be catered for by any of these websites, any of these steps that we've been talking about?
8: I know for the Emergency Management Victoria, they have been working on this. And I know Western Australia has been working on this. But I believe there's still a lot more work to do, especially in terms of like mobile apps particularly.
7: Do we know if this is actually going to work for every phone as well, Anuradha?
8: According to the Ocelot website, it says it will not work on the very old phones. So you have to have a certain level of updated OS in your Android or iOS phone.
7: Okay, so you do have to have your software updated, but there may well be some older phones that will be missed.
8: Yes.
7: Okay. So do you think this is actually on the radar of the Australian government? Because I understand, too, that they have agreed for the states to be able to keep their own emergency alert systems alongside this. Is that actually going to make things safer in your mind?
8: I guess coming from the software background, whenever we see these kind of new systems getting rolled out, what we have seen to work is to have the new system work in parallel with the old system. Mm-hmm. So that is a good step. And then the next step would be to really figure out, once we give this alert, what should the people do? Because there's still a lot of work to do in that space in terms of culturally and linguistically diverse communities and the disabled communities.
7: Okay. These are all really great questions, Anuradha, and I know that when the alert comes on Monday, there probably will be more of those questions to come. Thank you very much for stepping us through some of your queries this afternoon.
8: No worries. Thank you for having me, Pro.
7: That's Anuradha Madugala, who's a lecturer in software engineering at Deakin University. She has been looking at this Oz alert, which will happen next Monday. It is expected to happen on all phones. But posed this very question, when you do get this alert for real, not the test on Monday, but if it is deployed for a national emergency, then what do you do? And it appears that at the moment, the systems behind it, the click-throughs, there's multiple steps that you have to go through to actually get to the page that tells you what to do, specific information. And that could be really problematic for some Victorians. 1300 303 468 is my number if you want to get in touch. I do just want to reiterate that what will happen on Monday, if you haven't heard this, is around 2 o'clock, phones will vibrate and sound a loud siren that I played a little bit earlier. You don't need to do anything because it is, as I say, a test. If you've got a hidden phone, you are being urged to consider switching it off before the test so it doesn't alert. The Oz Alert system replaces older SMS-based disaster warning systems, so it's sent directly through nearby mobile towers rather than as text messages, which is what is a preferred message of method of delivery. Apparently, it makes it more reliable during emergencies. So that is the latest on that. What do you think of the sound that it makes? Is that alert not alarmed? 1300 303 468.
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7: You're on ABC Victoria. It's 14 past four. I did just before the news do a little shout out. We have been asking you to send pictures of your favourite local potholes. Now, I'm being a bit facetious here. We here at the ABC are looking into potholes as it is going to be a major election issue. Both sides of politics have been pledging billions of dollars for regional roads. If you have a major pothole that's been around for a long time that is causing a heck of a lot of chaos in your area, if you've got a picture of it and it's safe to do so, snap a pic and send it to 0467 842 722. We want to see a picture of that pothole. We need to know where it is, and if you could include your name, that would be terrific as well. 0467 842 722. Hypru in Mildura, says Stephen in Kirwa, travelling on 11th Street from Riverside Avenue to Deakin Avenue. It's like being on a show's bumper car ride. Everyone swerving left and right to miss potholes. It is dangerous, and they seem to appear overnight. Oh, Stephen, if you've got a specific one you want to highlight, please take a snap of it and send it through to us here. I did say take a snap of it, and then I opened this picture from Dean that he sent through on the text, and it is it's a pothole on a regional road, but I have a feeling he might have used AI on this one, because there is, speaking of snapping, a crocodile just emerging from this regional pothole. Thank you very much. Very droll. Coming up, how can you cut your dementia risk? We're going to find out, because once upon a time, I think many of us thought that dementia was sort of unknown. It was potentially inevitable for a lot of older Australians. We now know that there are lots and lots of ways to cut your risk of dementia. The latest research is coming up very soon here on the program. Also, What's for Dinner Wednesday? Tim Bone is going to be back in the studio. We always love it when he comes by. And today we're going to talk about cooking for one. If you are flying solo, what's your go-to? And what are some ways that you can just make it a little bit fancier? 1300 303 468 is my number if you want to join the conversation this afternoon.

20 past four, you're on ABC Victoria. G'day, Prue Bentley here with you. Look, I knew as soon as I said the word pothole, we would start something. Bill says, sorry, but if any government or party wants to turn potholes into an election issue, they're not getting my vote. You just have to get them fixed. It's a basic right. We pay taxes. It needs to be done, whoever is in power. 1300 303 468. As I mentioned, we are asking you to send us snaps of the worst potholes in your area. You can send them to 0467 842 722. Coming up very shortly, What's for Dinner Wednesday. Tim Bone is going to be in. We love talking about food here, but sometimes you can't really get up a lot of enthusiasm when you're routinely cooking for one. So he's going to bring in a lot of ideas that can make cooking for one feel a little bit more special. And I'd love to know, what's your go-to when you have to fly solo and you have to just cook your own meals? 1300 303 468 is my number if you want to join the conversation this afternoon, particularly around dinner. And you know I'm nosy, and so is Tim, and we always want to know what is on the menu tonight. So if you don't mind dropping us a line and letting us know what's for dinner at your place, I would love to know that too. As prevalent and terrible a condition as it is, there are now more ways being discovered all the time to prevent dementia developing. It's mostly around keeping your brain active, I've heard, and learning new things. There's lots and lots of things around that. In fact, though, the World Health Organization has released guidelines around dementia. It estimates up to 45

0: 5% of dementia risk could be prevented or delayed. Stephanie Daly is the a dementia specialist with the Royal Australian College of GPs. Hello, Stephanie.
1: Hello.
0: So how fast is this research developing? It feels like every week I'm hearing about new research on dementia and reducing its risk.
1: Yeah, so it's a topic that I think everybody is interested in knowing more about. And certainly we have got quite a lot of evidence now that a lot of dementia can be managed or, you know, modified by things that we can do in our lives. And really that starts in midlife and even possibly before that. So the way that we live our lives in terms of what we're eating, how much we're sleeping, how much we're exercising, alcohol and smoking and all of those things actually can influence whether or not we develop dementia later on in life. So what these studies have found is that if we exercise and if we eat well, then actually we can reduce our risk. And so what we need to think about is really that brain health, like we've thought of heart health in the past, is just as important. And actually, there's lots of commonality between the risk factors for heart health as the same as the ones for our brain. So it's not actually too difficult. It's just thinking about what we're reducing instead. So, yeah.
0: So it's saying 45% of this dementia risk could be prevented or delayed. How much of dementia, do we know how much of dementia is heritable?
1: Well, that's a good question. I mean, there are things that we're discovering all the time about genetic risk, and we know that there are some families where there are clusters of people who experience certain types of dementia. Dementia in itself isn't a disease, you see. It's actually caused by over 100 different conditions, and the one that we see most commonly in Australia is probably Alzheimer's disease, and then the second most common one is vascular dementia, so that's problems with the blood supply in the brain. And we know that, you know, if you have one family member who's affected, then you probably are at slightly increased risk, but it's not inevitable that you would develop Alzheimer's disease if your mother, say, had it. But it might make you take more attention and pay more attention to some of the risk factors that you can modify if you have a family history, because you might be probably more concerned and you might be wanting to reduce your risk as much as possible. And so I think, you know, that's one of the ways in which people might change things that they do in their lives. But we have to understand it's quite hard for everybody to eat healthily and exercise well, and, you know, do all these things. It's also a society issue, and we have to, you know, press on governments to actually make things easier for people in order to live those healthy lifestyles. So access to healthy foods at a reasonable price, for example, making sure that our young people know how to protect their brains and get good education. All these things also play into it. So it's both what you can do as an individual, but also what we can do from a policy perspective.
0: So I mentioned at the outset that we've all been told that we need to keep our brains active to keep them healthy, to try and ward off the risk of dementia. You mentioned exercising and eating well. Are there other things we now know that contribute to lowering the risk?
1: Yeah, so there's things like air pollution. That's one of the things which is more of a policy issue, so it's not something you can change personally. But other things like making sure that you get your blood pressure checked regularly at your doctor, and if you have high blood pressure, getting that treated, making sure that we have a blood test every now and then to make sure we haven't got diabetes, because we know that diabetes puts your risk up as well. So there are things about looking after yourself and going to the doctor and saying, hey, you know, can I have a brain health check? Can we talk about things that I can do to reduce my risk of dementia? And I think that, you know, your GP is likely to suggest that you have your blood pressure and your cholesterol checked and your blood sugar checked and your weight. So we know that people with a greater abdominal circumference are probably at greater risk. And so that's another thing that we can, you know, pay attention to. And of course, is related to all those things like diet and exercise as well. So lots of the factors are interrelated. And so if you take action on one, you actually impact another. So another really interesting thing is that social interaction is related to your increased risk of dementia. So if you're socially isolated,

0: isolated and lonely, then that can increase your risk. And I guess that's because you're not interacting and having that stimulation of your brain. So if you go and exercise in a group class and you know, go for a coffee afterwards, then you're going to be doing lots of good things for your brain and probably improving your mood as well.
1: Dr. Stephanie Daly is with you. She is a GP with a special interest in dementia. She's in fact a dementia specialist with the Royal Australian College of GPs. Gordon's been on the text line saying he remembers seeing an article that linked poor dental hygiene to dementia risk as well. He says apparently the bacteria that causes gingivitis can cross the blood-brain barrier.

0: recently, there is evidence now that, for example, having your shingles vaccine reduces your risk of developing dementia in your lifetime. So certainly that infection theory that maybe we get an infection that leads to some kind of problem in our brain is something that's possible. I think probably the dental hygiene also comes down to, you know, how well you're able to look after yourself. And again, access to good health care and good dental care at the moment, it comes at a cost. And so that is not always accessible for everybody. And, you know, those people who aren't able to access good dental hygiene may also not be able to access good, healthy foods as well. So it's hard to pick out individual factors like that and say, yes, you know, dental hygiene correlates directly to an increased risk of dementia, because some of the data is kind of fuzzy. It can be mixed in with other things.
1: Stephanie, can I was having this conversation only recently with a member of my family who was saying, I'm not sure whether, you know, I should get this person to go and get a test because, you know, maybe it seems they're a little bit more forgetful than usual. I'm just not, you know, lots of umming and ahhing and wondering if it's this and that. You know, I know that there are a lot of families having this conversation about, you know, members of their family who may not notice these sorts of behaviours. How important is it to just, swallow your pride and go and talk to somebody about it and maybe get a test?
0: I think it's really important because there's so many things that you can actually do to improve the quality of the person's life who's experiencing those cognitive changes. It's a very uncertain and frightening time to have problems with your memory, and actually I think once you've had a conversation and worked through what could be going on, that brings you to a place where you can actually move forwards. Not only that, there are medications that can help, and also sometimes it's not Alzheimer's or a form of dementia. Sometimes it could be another medical problem that we're not addressing, and so there's a process by which we go through to assess somebody who has cognitive symptoms in order to make sure that we've checked for all those other medical issues that might be causing the problem. And then once we identify, well, yes, this is Alzheimer's, then there are actually treatments. So actually then you can improve the ability of that person to stay independent for longer. And that's actually what most people want. And I also think it helps family members who can be having a difficult time trying to know what to do and how to navigate things and how to have a conversation. And my personal opinion, and as I actually have lived experience of this, is that going through the process and having the conversations actually helps everyone feel a bit more clear and comfortable with what's happening. And essentially, if it's happening, it's going to be happening whether or not you address it. And it's much easier to address it and work out what you're going to do about it if everyone's aware. So that's my sort of personal opinion. And I think if you go to your doctor and your doctor says, well, this is normal aging, I would seek another opinion just to double check, because unfortunately still in the medical profession, the education hasn't been rigorous enough that everybody is across all of these things. So you need to feel that your symptoms have been heard and an assessment has been done, so that, you know, you've actually worked out all the possible causes. Because I think too often we kind of put this down to normal aging, and actually it isn't part of normal aging.
1: Yeah, and reducing that stigma around it as well is really important, because
0: it's,
1: as
0: really
1: you say,
0: important.
1: Scary, isn't it?
0: Yes, and I think, you know, we all have a perception and a stereotype of what we think somebody living with dementia looks like, and actually that's probably not related to the actual person. So many people are living in the community. About two-thirds of people live in the community rather than living in residential care homes, for example. And I think most people kind of have this assumption that when you have dementia, you don't live at home anymore. But actually, you can facilitate people to live at home with support. And there are, you know, many, many things that can facilitate that. So I think we need to change our ideas about what this means. And it doesn't just affect older people, it affects people under the age of 65 as well. So reducing that stigma is really, really vital, I think.
1: Stephanie, it's been very good to talk with you today, just talking about it and hearing the research and how far we have come. And I'm sure we are

0: going to learn even more about this condition as time goes on, and hopefully we can go some way to reducing it in people
1: as
0: well.
1: I think we're at a really exciting place with this condition, and I think it's only going to get better. So hopefully, we will find more ways in which we can reduce our risk.
0: Thank you so much. Dr. Stephanie Daly is a GP, a dementia specialist with the Royal Australian College of GPs. The research is going in leaps and bounds all the time, and boy, does it need to, because it's such an important issue. 24 minutes to 5, you're on ABC Statewide Drive. What's for dinner Wednesday coming up very shortly? Have been asking you about potholes. Jenny and Kajua got in touch. Says, yesterday my daughter and I counted 181 potholes of varying sizes on the Murray Valley Highway between Wobba Gap near Corryong and Tallangatta, a distance of 63 km. Not a road hazard warning in sight. Is that because the government would then be admitting road users would be in danger from serious injury? When will this get any better? Jenny, thank you for getting in touch. Look, I don't know if you took any photos of those potholes, but we would love to see the worst pothole in your area. 0467 842 722. Our reporters are working pretty hard on doing some reporting and some investigation onto this as well. So if you're able to help us out, we would love to hear from you. Coming up, What's for Dinner Wednesday, we're going to talk about cooking for one and how to kind of spruce it up a little bit. Let's get what's happening on the roads, though, first with Transport Victoria.
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3: Good afternoon, it's Caroline Ferguson from Transport Victoria, heading up to the northeast of the state. First of all, due to flooding at Kerrisdale, Fairview Road's been cordoned off for a section on the northern side of Wentworth Road. And Cochrane Lane's also closed between Katandra and Pine Lodge due to flooding. Remember, never drive through floodwaters. If you're making your way through Avenel, Tarkin Road's closed between Discovery Creek and Wicket Hill Road. That's due to culvert replacement works. Don't forget about seasonal closures and restrictions for this winter, including Mount Buffalo Road, closed for the snow season between Crester Valley and the Horn. Change conditions as well on Dargo High Plains Road, and Mount Donna Buang Road is closed between Patton Gap and the Mount Donna Buang Summit. And ice is likely to form on the Great Alpine Road near Frosty Corner at Harrietville. Don't forget, you must carry chains and fit them when directed. But a delay-free drive on the Hume Freeway from Wallen heading through Seymour. No delays making your way through Euroa, Violettown and Glenroe and up to the New South Wales border at Albury-Wodonga. If you're heading to the west of the state at Eagenstown, the Midland Highway is down to 80 in both directions just for the winter with change conditions. But no delays on the Western Highway. It's moving well from Ballarat through Stawell, Horsham and Ill through to the South Australian border. No major incidents in the southwest of the state. The Princes Highway is faring well out of Geelong through Winglesey and Colac out towards Warrnambool. And heading up north at Wagon, you can't head along Walker Road for a stretch north of Curtis Road due to road damage. And at Ned's Corner, Old Mail Road's closed for a stretch between Lock 9 Road and Ned's Corner Road due to the current weather conditions. No delays on the Calder Highway. It's travelling well through Wedderburn, Witchyproof and Redcliffe up till Mildura. If you're heading to the east, no major delays either. On the Princess Highway, it's travelling well through Warragul, Trafalgar and Morwell right through to Sale. From V-Line, buses and coaches will replace V-Line trains on part of the Ballarat, Ararat and Maryborough lines from tomorrow for level crossing removal works that will be underway at Melton. So over the next 4 days, no trains will be running between Bacchus Marsh and Caroline Springs. Instead, there'll be a mix of express and stopping all station buses and coaches, plus express coaches between Ararat and Southern Cross, also stopping at Beaufort, and express coaches between Maryborough and Southern Cross, also stopping at Talbot, Clunes and Creswick. You can report any problems by giving the Statewide Drive team a call on 1300 303 468 or safely text 0467 842 722.
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5: What's for dinner?

What's for dinner? Well, look, if you don't have a hungry horde asking you that question, maybe you are cooking for one. Today is the day for you. Tim Bone

0: is our master chef and Ballarat Toasty Master, and he is back raring to talk about this one. Hi, Tim.
1: Hello, Prue. How are you?
0: I'm very well. Now, this actually came up because one of our listeners rang last week to suggest a topic, and you're always welcome to do that.
1: Love it.
0: We happen to have her with us now, Jan in Warrion. Hello, Jan.
2: Hello.
1: Hi, Jan. How are you?
2: Yeah, very well. Thanks, Tony, for your slot of that afternoon. It's always entertaining.
1: No, great to have you back on again.
0: So, Jen, I understand that your lovely husband used to be the cook in the house, and he passed away a few years ago, and now it's all up to you. Mm. How have you adjusted and adapted?
2: Oh, not terribly well sometimes, but it's... Yeah, no, he was amazing because he took to cooking later in life. You know, being of a certain era, he just didn't cook, but I used to tell him his mother would be proud of him. he was very experimental, and sometimes it was, best gotten, and other times it was fantastic. It's good at a roast dinner. And it's hard to cook a roast dinner for one. You know, I've been thinking about this today and... some of the things that you would normally enjoy as a family, it's very hard to recreate when you're on your own.
1: It isn't it, Jan? And that was something that I was thinking about when I was thinking about this topic, because the Sunday roast, especially in wintertime, is one of those beautiful things. But when you're doing it for yourself, you don't really want to go out and buy that big hunk of lamb or the big hunk of beef. It's hard, but I know a lot of supermarkets and even butchers nowadays are doing a thing called mini roasts, where it's almost like they'll tie it up and it's a much smaller portion. So whether that's an option for you, Jan, but if you do go down the track and you do cook a hunk of meat, obviously repurposing it the next day or two, obviously I love toasties and I know roast meat toasties are a fantastic thing the day after, or utilising your freezer, Jan, and portioning out your roast meat and popping it in the freezer in portions, so then when you got that roast craving, you can just pull that 100, 200 grams of roast lamb that you've already sliced up out, and you've just got to defrost it and cook it up with some veggies.
0: Jan, what is your kind of fallback position? What do you cook for yourself?
2: Well, Jane and I were having a lovely chat about that. It's comfort food for sure, but I fall back on cauliflower cheese. I've worked, you can actually freeze it, even though it's got the milk and... And the cheese in it, and you feel like you're eating vegetables, you're eating protein. Yeah. It's very easy to make and warms up beautifully.
0: Yeah.
1: Jan, thank you very much for
0: suggesting this today. We are going to dive right in and we're going to ask listeners as well what their strategy is. So stay listening, but I really appreciate it, and I hope you get some good ideas.
2: I'm hoping too. I've got a notepad there and I'm ready to roll.
0: All righty. The pressure's on, Tim.
1: I'll try and give you some more inspo. Thanks, Jan.
0: Thanks so much. Well, Colin's already gotten in touch and says, tomahawk steak, mashed potatoes, peas is my go-to single meal because the others in the house are non-meat eaters. Colin is cooking for one, not in a solo household, but just because, Colin wants to eat meat and everybody else
1: does. He just wants to eat it. I love that. Yeah. So, yeah. We want inspiration. I've got a few ideas that I'm going to share, but if anyone's got their go-to meal that they cook for themselves, whether when everyone's out of the house and they've got domain.
0: We were just talking off air too, Tim, and you talk to a lot of people who say, look, I'm living alone now. I've downsized. I've moved into maybe a village or something like that, and oftentimes I'm finding myself eating by myself or cooking for one.
1: Yeah.
0: And, getting those portions is, and also ending up with it 5 nights a week is really tedious.
1: Yeah,
0: isn't it?
1: There's only so many nights you can eat spaghetti bolognese in a row before it gets a little bit old. But obviously, that's when you're batch cooking when you're cooking for solo is something that is inevitable and you're going to do, because it often can be hard, especially if you're following a recipe. They are normally this serves four or this serves six. So you're going to end up with that extra. And I will give you some tips on trying to cut that down a little bit. but making the freezer your friend, portioning it out, and then you're not forced to eat it 3 or 4 days in a row. And you could have a few things on your rotation, so you might have

0: three or four different things in your freezer just ready to go when you feel like, so you're not eating the same thing every now every night. But I also think embracing your local butcher, because often when you go to the supermarket,
1: not literally,
0: no,
1: just, you know, I always ask first.
0: Oh, I love to embrace Rob, my local butcher. But when you go to the supermarket, the smallest amount of mince you can get is 500 grams. But if you go to your butcher, you can ask for 200 grams of mince if you're just looking to cook for yourself.
1: Well, you can go to the local deli, and you can sometimes just get little portions there.
0: It's a bit easier because obviously with those prepackaged things, they're trying to force you to buy bigger portions because that's how they make more money. But at the butcher, if you want to buy two snags, if you just want to buy one lamb chop, it's a lot easier if you go to your local butcher, and they're happy to do that.
1: Yeah. See, my go-to, because I'm not often by myself, but when I am, I cannot muster up any enthusiasm to cook anything useful for myself.
0: What are we talking?
1: It's literally, I'm not joking, Tim, it is eggs on toast, the end. And, I mean, it is hot, like, it's wholesome. I do like it.
0: Oh, it's
1: but
0: great.
1: I would not want to be doing that day in and day out.
0: Absolutely not. I mean, I do love some poached eggs with some chili oil, but yeah, that's every night of the week, not so much. But then I think about portion control too. And if, say, if you're cooking pasta, it's so easy to cook too much pasta.
1: It is.
0: But if you're working on 100 grams of pasta per person, then you can sort of just start to think in your head, all right, do I really need to cook this whole packet of pasta, or can I just portion it out if you're by yourself, so you're not cooking the whole lot.
1: So get yourself a good set of scales as well, so you can actually work out the portions.
0: Absolutely.
1: Just on the text, Heather says, I don't cook for one. I just have dinner parties and then eat scraps for a week. So there's a suggestion for you. Invite a whole bunch of people over, Jan.
0: I love that.
1: Although I do know, just quietly, Jan works flat out on the farm all day. So I know that, you know, when time is of the essence for her. So I would imagine that may not necessarily work all the time, but good on you, Heather, because, you know, getting out there and seeing people is really important too. And Stephen in Kirwa, he's dropped in what he's having tonight, chicken and vegetable soup with semolina noodles and dumplings with homemade crusty bread rolls.
0: Oh, that sounds delicious.
1: Doug has called in from Hayfield. G'day, Doug.
0: G'day, Dougie.
2: G'day, how are you? Not Dougie.
0: Sorry, Doug.
2: We've done this before.
0: Sorry, Doug.
2: A word. Yeah. Food for one, I will cook a roast and slice it up and make excess gravy and excess vegetables, pepper, frozen peas, and store it in the fridge or in the freezer and reheat it in the microwave with the gravy over the meat. So that it becomes more of a rehashed stew than roast, but it keeps the moisture and the flavour in the meat. The meat doesn't dry out.
0: That's really smart, Doug. Yeah, having that gravy over the top, you're obviously keeping that meat nice and moist when you're reheating it in the microwave, because when you without it, it can be quite dry. So that's a genius idea, mate. I love that.
1: So have you had to adapt?
2: The other thing was, in Queensland, we had a neighbour. You there?
1: Yep.
0: Yeah.
2: Okay, we had a neighbour who lived by herself, and she was a fabulous cook. So if she cooked a roast, she would take two servings, she'd hang over the fence and yell at us, and give us two servings of roast and all the vegetables and all the stuff, so that she could have a roast and we could have a roast. And if we cooked corned beef or a roast, we would cook an extra serve for her.
1: So that is a nice idea.
2: In the neighbourhood, who's a single person, it's always worthwhile seeing if you can help them out and just share a bit of a meal with them. And it made for a really good relationship with the neighbour.
1: I love that, Doug. Thank
0: That's
1: you
0: a
1: very
0: beautiful
1: much.
0: Thing,
1: what a beautiful
0: Doug.
1: Idea.
0: Love thy neighbour. That's what it's all about.
1: Peter's in Wangaratta. Hi, Peter. Hello, Peter.
3: Yeah, g'day, Prue. How are you?
0: G'day, Peter.
1: Good. What's your tip? Yeah.
3: Anyway, I was just saying to Jane, there's a product that I get from my local supermarket, and I dare say all the supermarkets have them, but they're prepared roasts. So they're cryovac, and they're marinated.
0: Yeah.
3: And some of them, like some of the roast beef, they might be packed for two meals. Some of the bigger ones

0: pack for four meals.
1: Mm.
0: They've already been marinated, and they have long lead time on them as far as used buys go, refrigerated. And so simple to cook, and some potatoes with rosemary and garlic from the refrigerated part of the supermarket.
1: Yeah.
0: And some other veggies, and you've got a roast, I reckon, in the air fryer, probably 15 minutes, 20 minutes, and it's done.
2: Well, this is the thing about air fryers, isn't it, Peter? You can do much smaller portions, and you don't have to use the oven.
1: Yeah, you don't have to start the oven.
0: And the meat is, it just falls apart. It's beautiful and tender and tasty, and you don't waste anything.
1: Yeah, I've seen these too. Yeah, Pete, and you can get lamb shanks that have already been cooked and then cryovac'd, or brisket and different things like that. So that's if you're wanting that sort of roasty feeling, but you don't want to have a big serve of it and have it take hours to cook, that's a great option.
2: Leo's gotten in touch and says, g'day to both of us. I cooked a roast pork only last night for my dearest sweet potato. The crackle was perfect, and I mashed homegrown spuds.
1: Ooh,
2: oh, that's special.
1: Yum.
2: I did some homegrown pumpkin in the hairdryer, along with some greens and apple sauce.
1: Well,
2: it was delicious. Only took 2 hours. See, 2 hours? I don't know, on an evening, Leo. That's dedication for some
1: of us.
2: That's
1: pretty good, though.
2: But had leftovers for lunch today, and Leo says, no wonder I'm getting bigger. Cheers, and love your show. So thank you very much for getting in touch.
1: Good on you, mate. Leo.
2: And then Chris says this.
1: Okay.
2: I have to batch a lot when the wife has to head off to Darwin for family reasons. So I make a list of nightly meals for the week and try desperately to stick to it. But it includes repurposing leftovers, because you know if you make a list, you have to include what those leftovers are going to be, because there will be some. And if you just end up cooking each night, you'll end up with leftovers till the end of time.
1: Repurposing leftovers, that's a big one, and that's a really great comment, because what are you going to do with it the next day to make it a bit more interesting? So spaghetti bolognese, the leftover mince, that can become a cottage pie.
2: Yeah.
1: If you've got...
2: Do you know what I did, actually, with some leftover bolognese? It had been in the fridge for a week, and so I did have to sniff it and do a little bit of a taste test before.
1: It's still good.
2: Well, it was a vegetarian one, so it was a little bit more flexible. Last night we did loaded sweet potato with the bolognese.
1: I had that written down.
2: Oh, look, minds think alike, because I just didn't want any more spaghetti.
1: Yeah. Mm. Bake up some potatoes. Sweet potatoes are a great, healthier option. Bit of sour cream on top, bit of cheese, happy days.
2: Gina's in Traralgon. Gina, you're a bit of a fan of the air fryer too.
3: I am. It's the perfect thing for making a roast for one, and very little washing up.
2: Okay, tell me your roast for one.
3: So roast for one is I buy one chicken Maryland.
1: Yeah.
3: And I get some potato and some pumpkin, and I chop it up. I put the chicken Maryland in the air fryer, and then I surround it with the veggies.
1: Yeah.
3: I just drizzle it all with a little bit of olive oil and some rosemary, and pop it on until it goes golden and crispy, and that's it.
2: How often would you do that, Gina?
3: Oh, all the time, probably once a week, once a fortnight.
2: Oh, that is so good. Because it's one pot too.
3: It's one pot. It's very easy to clean.
1: Yeah, you just wipe
3: it out. Don't have to turn on your whole oven just for cooking one piece of meat and some roast veggies.
2: How long did you say you put it in there, Gina?
3: It probably depends on your air fryer, because they all do vary a
1: little
3: bit.
1: They're all different,
3: probably,
1: aren't they?
3: They are all a little bit different. I've actually got two air fryers, and one's a bit stronger than the other.
1: Yeah.
3: But look, it's done in 30 minutes.
1: Oh, yeah.
3: And in 30 minutes, your roast will be done.
1: And you're getting all those roasty vibes, but in a much quicker time, with that little bit of rosemary and the veg, the chicken Maryland, happy days.
3: Happy days, and the chicken skin in the air fryer comes so crunchy and crispy, a lot more crispy than what you get in the oven.
2: I love it. Do you put any seasonings on it?
3: Well, I usually just do salt, pepper, and some fresh rosemary.
1: Yeah, just from the garden. Yeah. Have you ever tried to do pork belly or crackle in the air fryer?
3: I haven't tried it myself, but I've heard that it's really successful.
1: Yeah, I need to try it.
3: It's very easy.
2: Try it.
3: And it's another way of doing a roast, even if you've got some pork spare ribs. You know, you could pop them in the air fryer if it's just for one person. You wouldn't have to cook a whole belly, which is quite large, you know. I would just get some pork spare ribs, put them in the air fryer with the veggies around it. And that, all those beautiful meat juices also give lots of flavour to your vegetables.
2: Oh, Gina, what a great idea. I love the Chicken Maryland because, I mean, I would never have even thought of that, but it is just the right portion size.
1: You're not cooking a whole chook, but you're still getting that roasty, chickeny goodness that you're craving.
2: What if you don't want meat and you want to kind of up the veggie intake?
1: Oh, well, I think definitely the roasted veggies are a great option. But when you're doing it for one, you don't need to buy a whole bag of potatoes. The joy with potatoes is you can just buy one and just chop it up into little bits, bit of rosemary from the garden, bit of fresh olive oil, little bit of seasonings that you might have in the air fryer, and you've got some amazing roast potatoes in no time at all.
2: Now, we've been talking a lot about the air fryer, but can I please put in a little bid for the humble old microwave, which seems to get missed in a lot of this, because when it comes to, I grew up on microwaved vegetables.
1: Oh, yeah.
2: Yeah, that 100%. I mean, my mum was all about the microwave. Yeah. Look, we didn't do roast or anything in the microwave. I think that's going a little too far.
1: Yeah.
2: But, you know, to save time, and you can do all the portions all at once in a microwave, put a little bit of water in it, and it'll steam those veggies in no time at all.
1: The microwave, obviously, it's a great tool, especially for solo cooking, because you can put as much in as you want. It's done in minutes.
2: Yeah.
1: It's a great little option. But also dish size is a big one for me, because I love scallop potatoes. But when I'm making for my family, I end up making a huge, gigantic dish of scallop potatoes.
2: Of course you do, yeah.
1: But if you go to your local homeware stores, you can buy smaller ramekins or dishes, so you can just work with that. So you're only making a little portion of frittata or scallop potatoes instead of making a gigantic dish full.
2: One more way to use up a leftover roast is just coming on the text. Dice meat, slice onion, grated carrot, celery, any other veg, and you've got your leftover meat. Pack a chicken noodle soup.
1: Oh.
2: Prunes if you want them.
1: Yeah.
2: Fry them all in a fry pan. Once cooked, add the meat and the soup. Voila.
1: Wow.
2: Sounds good.
1: That sounds fantastic.
2: That's actually quite different too.
1: Yeah, I love that. That just sounds like a little flavour bomb. But also, I think making a generic batch of, say, mince, veggies, onion and garlic without any other flavours in them and portioning them out and putting them in the freezer, then that can be a ticket to so many different meals, like a bolognese, like a chow mein, like a tacos or a cottage pie. It can be your vehicle just by doing that little batch cooking together. And more generic, you can go in so many different directions.
2: We might give the last word to Frida in Central Victoria.
1: Oh, Frida.
2: Hi, Frida, what do you want to shout out to?
4: Well, everybody should get a rice cooker because you can do everything in it. I've done bread and butter pudding, casseroles, everything for one person or two, and you do it all. If you've got two, it's better. You can do your pudding as well as your meal.
2: Then you've got multiple courses as well, Frida.
4: Yeah,
2: that's fancy.
4: Everything in there. If you put your chops and sausages on the bottom, they do get burnt with your veggies on top.
1: Yeah.
4: And even if you want to put pasta on it, you can do that. Otherwise, I'll put all your veggies in the other one. Do your puddings, do your cakes, and you don't have to worry about a thing. You press a button,
2: and off you go.
4: Yeah.
1: That's just blowing my mind.
4: Involved, and it's good for the elderly because they can just put everything in and leave it be.
2: Thank you, Frida. Because, you know, a rice cooker, cheap as chips.
1: And you can literally get them for $10.
2: Yep.
1: And I didn't realise they can be so versatile. Yeah.
2: Tim, we have run out of time, but we could probably do this all over again.
1: Yeah.
2: Thank you so much. What a great conversation.
1: Thanks, Prue. That was great. And just my ultimate meal for one would have to be steak, veggies and mushroom sauce. I'm going to leave
2: you. So you're going
1: hard.
2: I'm just still going for the eggs on toast.
1: Good on you,
2: Prue. Thanks, Tim. Tim Bone, he is our wonderful, wonderful What's for Dinner Wednesday contributor, chef, MasterChef contestant, Ballarat Toasty Master, all the wonderful things. And he joins us here on a Wednesday. Let's find out what's happening in the weather with Ursula Connor on duty at the Bureau. And Ursula, there's a cold front crossing the state at the moment. What can we expect for the rest of the day?
5: Yeah, that's right. That cold front has sort of brought a few showers through southwestern parts of the state at the moment. Nothing too crazy in terms of rainfall totals. The most we've seen is 5.6 metres at Pollexford on the Barwon River there, and similar totals sort of over the Otways as well. But for the most part, only 1 to 2 millimetres in the gauges through sort of the southwest and the Wimmera there. And that's just slowly going to make its way across the state. So for those who have been, you know, ahead of the front, it's actually been not too bad of a day. Plenty of sunshine through the northern districts and through Gippsland. A bit of cloud hanging on through the Alps there. But this change does come with some cooler air in behind it. So as we move into tomorrow, a much cooler day expected across the state. Showers pushing onshore through southern parts of the state. And yeah, those temperatures remaining down for the next few days.
2: Okay, are we going to see much rain?
5: Look, not too much in the way of rainfall. We're only really expecting sort of 1 to 2 millimetres maybe through the southern parts of the state over the next few days. It could just be those onshore coastal areas like sort of that southwest coast and the Bass Coast that could pick up a couple more millimetres, but nothing too much.
2: Okay, Ursula, thank you very much for that. Ursula Connor's on duty at the Bureau. And look, we started our last conversation with Jan in Warrion asking for ideas, and she's texted to say, loving this. Thanks to everyone for the fabulous ideas. Jan, you are very welcome, and thanks for starting this conversation, because I think a lot of us can take a lot from us. Boy, the rice cooker, the air fryer, microwave, we use those a lot, aren't we? You're on ABC Victoria. Coming up after the news, 80% of tobacco products consumed in Australia are illegal. In 2017, it was just 12%. There are pushes to change the tobacco excise. You'll hear from one MP after the news.
6: Good afternoon, Nicholas Hines with ABC News. A Melbourne woman who was due to face court relating to an alleged drink spiking incident at Mount Buller last year has had her charges dropped. Philippe Perez reports.
7: 34-year-old Amy Tosun had been charged with possessing an amphetamine and introducing a drug of dependence into the body of a person. She was accused of putting MDMA in a friend's drink at a Mount Buller pub in July last year. It's believed the alleged victim later began feeling unwell and dizzy and was taken to hospital. A trial was slated for October, but during a special hearing in the Mansfield Court today, Magistrate Heather Lambic struck out both charges.

0: Commission today says social media is a key driver of vilification. The Commission has this week been looking into security arrangements for Jewish communities. Speaking after he addressed the Commission in Melbourne, Associate Professor at Deakin University, Josh Roos, said anti-Semitism was multifaceted and spread online.
1: It's coming from the extreme right and the extreme left. It's coming from Salafi and jihadist organisations and individuals. And it's also being spread online. And we're seeing how that's playing out with the hatred directed towards witnesses at the Royal Commission.
0: Defence lawyers in a Melbourne rape trial have launched an attack on the complainant, accusing her of lying in court. Here's court reporter Christian Silver.
2: The woman has accused a well-connected Melbourne businessman of raping her in his home in March 2023. The man has pleaded not guilty, but for legal reasons, he can't be identified. Today, the man's lawyers told the county court the woman told lie after lie in the witness box. They said the alleged rape didn't occur and said she'd made up other aspects of her evidence. The prosecution says the woman's version of events has remained consistent for 3 years. They say she had no motive to lie and respected the accused man before the night in question. The trial continues.
0: Four young people have been arrested after allegedly leading police on a high-speed car chase through Melbourne's southeast this afternoon. The group allegedly fled from police in a stolen car, which was monitored by the Air Wing as it was driven erratically through the southeastern suburbs. They were arrested at about 3 o'clock and are now in custody. The Foreign Minister, Penny Wong, says she told her Chinese counterpart, Wang Yi, that Beijing's missile test earlier this month was destabilising. Here's Foreign Affairs reporter Stephen Jejets.
3: Penny Wong met Wang Yi yesterday on the sidelines of the ASEAN meeting in the Philippines. Senator Wong said she was worried the missile test would raise the risk of miscalculation and called it destabilising.
4: We have put that publicly and we have put that directly to Foreign Minister Wang Yi in my discussions yesterday.
3: Chinese state media has reported that Wang Yi told Penny Wong during the meeting that Australia shouldn't maintain double standards, seemingly a reference to US missile tests in the region.
0: The US military says it has completed another round of strikes on Iran as attacks across the Middle East overshadowed diplomatic efforts in Pakistan trying to salvage an interim ceasefire deal. Here's Tuyan Fitzpatrick.
5: US Central Command says targets included aircraft hangars and drone storage sites. Iran maintains its grip on the Strait of Hormuz, and US Secretary of State Marco Rubio says freedom of navigation is a very fundamental principle.
6: And if that is threatened, then I think the global economy is threatened.
5: The newest barrage came after President Donald Trump warned that strikes would be intensifying. Meanwhile, Pakistan's Prime Minister has expressed deep concern over the recent US-Iran escalation, urging all sides to exercise restraint. Islamabad has been working to persuade both sides to return to the negotiating table.
0: In sport news, Melbourne Demons AFL coach Stephen King is confident Tom Sparrow will remain at the club beyond 2026, despite reports he's still weighing up a return home to Adelaide. The restricted free agent is out of contract at season's end, but King says the Demons' success will be enough to keep the midfielder.
7: The history he's got here already as a premiership player, but also the carrot that he could potentially be part of a new era here and be a bridge between two sort of eras and challenge for another premiership.
0: And to the weather across Victoria, some scattered showers over southern and mountain districts this evening, falling a snow above 1,500 metres, with some isolated showers across the north and east Gippsland. Tomorrow, partly cloudy, with some scattered showers over southern and mountain districts and isolated showers across the northern plains, with snow above 800 metres. And in Melbourne, a few showers about this evening and a shower or two tomorrow, with a top of 12. Right now, it's 13 degrees.
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10: Is it time to cut the tobacco excise? 80% of tobacco products consumed in Australia are illegal. Back in 2017, that proportion was just 12%. There is no denying the illicit tobacco sector, run by organised crime, has flourished. But alongside that has the government's hardline policy on a high legal tobacco excise. They say it's all about public health. Very shortly, the co-chair of the Coalition's new illegal tobacco task force joins you on what she thinks about it. Also, this half-hour data centre projects, they're starting to pop up all over the place. And according to the latest research, the vast majority of Victorians want them to be forced to cover their own energy demands. Do you agree? Get into that this half-hour.
9: 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Hey. Have your say.
8: Call 1300 303.

0: 468. Mary Aldred is the Liberal member for Monash and the co-chair of the Coalition's new illegal tobacco task force. Now, she spoke at the National Press Club today alongside infectious diseases expert Dr. Nick Coatsworth and former Border Force officer and creator of the tobacco strike team, Rowan Pike. They were all arguing the need to rethink the government's hard line on high tobacco excise. Mary Aldred joins us now. Good afternoon.
1: Hello, Prue.
0: Just before we get into the tobacco issue, I just want to go to some local news because we got that news today that dairy company Lactalis will close its dairy processing facility, its factory site at Long Warri, which is, of course, in the state of Monash. They estimate there could be almost 50 jobs gone. Have you heard from people in the town yet on that today?
1: I've been getting a lot of emails, and I'm just sitting in the car park at Melbourne Airport, Prue. So I'm sure I will have some mail on that. But it is devastating news for Long Warri, which has had that iconic Long Warri Food Park precinct for many, many years. There are a number of jobs that have been lost today, and I would note the Australian Dairy Farmers statement, which just said this is part of the problem with skyrocketing wages, over regulation, and free trade agreements that do not work in the Australian national interest.
0: Is this not, though, just part of Lactalis's consolidation after it merged? Now, it just escapes me which other major company it merged with, Fonterra, rival processor, recently. Is that not just a part of that normal consolidation when you've got multiple sites that you're maintaining?
1: Look, they do have another site that they've just acquired in Darnham, about 20 minutes up the road, but the fact remains for a lot of food processors, a lot of food manufacturers that I talk to right across our great Gippsland region, which grows, makes and manufactures products that are sought after across Australia. Skyrocketing energy prices, particularly gas, which is a feedstock and a really important energy input for food manufacturing. We just can't have all of these metrics continuing to skyrocket because it is forcing a lot of businesses to consolidate, to close, and ultimately it's local jobs, it's regional jobs in communities like mine that are losing out.
0: We'll see what happens. I know that there's more detail to come from the company on this. Let's turn to tobacco. Why is this issue so important for you?
1: Well, again, this issue started for me in Long Warri with the Long Warri Friendly Grocery Store about 10 months ago. It was RAM raided, and I'm happy to admit that before that I really didn't know a lot about this issue, but since then I've spoken with businesses and residents right across my electorate and indeed the country since then. We've got billions in lost revenue to the extent that tobacco excise cannot any longer fund smoking-related illnesses in the budget. Those proceeds are funding bikie gangs and organised crime. And according to the Australian Bureau of Statistics, 80% of the tobacco market in Australia is now in the illegal market. So something's got to change.
0: You also talked today at the National Press Club about a situation with vapes being sold off a shipping container out at Inverloch. Can you just talk about what happened there?
1: That was at the start of the year, and there was a shipping container. I was getting a lot of complaints from local residents and traders about this shipping container, and the TGA raided it. And 3 weeks later, it was still trading, and parents particularly were worried that their kids were getting sold vapes. I've really got to commend the work of local police in the Bass Coast area who were able to really crack down on them. But this just goes to show what we all know in every city and country town across Australia, which is these illegal shops, whether it's vapes or illegal cigarettes, are just popping up everywhere. And the associated fire bombings and ram raids and theft and retail staff assaulted cannot continue.
0: The government insists that the high excise settings are in the interests of public health. It's sort of a sin tax, as it were. The latest Australian Institute of Health and Welfare study shows daily smoking rates have fallen to a historic low of 5.6%. Does that not prove that it is working to slow smoking rates?
1: Well, I think you've got to look at the totality of evidence available, Prue. So that report last week for me doesn't square away other statistics like the Australian Bureau of Stats with the 80% figure on the illegal market.

0: In Western Australia, they've had an uptick in smoking rates for the first time in 30 years. New South Wales, our most populous state, has just tipped over 15% smoking rate, and the illegal vape market is sitting at about 96%. The Criminal Intelligence Wastewater Report in a 12-month period shows an uptick in metro and regional areas of 4%. So looking at those other very reputable, very credible bodies of work, it is difficult to square away the figures that were released last week. I'd love to believe them, but the applause by press release just doesn't gel well with all of the evidence before us.
1: What about the argument for increasing enforcement at the border?
0: Enforcement alone can't get us out of this problem, and the Australian Border Force themselves have said that in a submission in March to the current Senate inquiry that's happening. They do an incredible job, but it really is a game of whack-a-mole for state and federal law enforcement with the thousands of illegal cigarettes that are coming into the country. We cannot enforce our way out of this. I think we need a Swiss Army knife response, which is a cut in the excise, better enforcement. If I was Anthony Albanese, I would be calling a national cabinet meeting with state and federal leaders to be able to have a much better state and federal coordinated law enforcement response. But one thing alone is not going to fix this crisis.
1: When you say cut in the excise, how big a cut are you talking?
0: Well, I'm not going to front end that today because the Coalition's Illegal Tobacco Task Force has some more work ahead of us, but there are already sets of modelling out there, like Oxford Economics, for example. They showed, just to pick one number, a 30% cut in the excise with beefed up law enforcement as well would be able to claw back around $3 billion in revenue, as well as helping to stamp out this illicit trade.
1: That will, of course, improve the bottom lines of the tobacco companies, won't it?
0: Well, that would go. That tax cut would go towards smokers themselves. Look, as I said in the press club address today, I don't like tobacco companies. No one's there to stand up for them. But what I find intolerable is the current situation we have with the illicit market funding terrorists like Kaz Hamid, the AFP's number one national security target, funding bikie gangs, criminal gangs, and selling tobacco to children. We cannot allow that to continue.
1: Well, the government has maintained a very hard line on their tobacco excise. Do you think that there is room for this government to change its position?
0: Look, I would hope at the end of the day the Australian national interest will be the most compelling case. I've got to agree with New South Wales Labor Premier Chris Minns, who has consistently called on the Prime Minister to change his approach on the high excise tax. It's gone up 282% since 2013, and other leaders who are calling for change. The government themselves are a little bit all over the place. You've got some ministers saying you'd have to be quite deluded or lying not to see that the high excise is a force responsible for this. And then you've got other ministers that are just refusing to see any common sense.
1: Mary Aldred, look, I'm sure this is going to be an issue we'll be talking about for some time to come. Thank you so much.
0: Thanks for having me on.
1: That's Mary Aldred, who's the Liberal member for Monash, Gippsland. She is the co-chair of the Coalition's new Illegal Tobacco Task Force, urging the government to have a look at that excise and drop it. She wouldn't be drawn on a particular number just yet. But what do you make of that? 1300 303 468, is it time to have a serious conversation about that? Will it actually stop the criminal gangs, the illicit tobacco? 1300 303 468. You can text 0467 842 722. We're going on to another issue very shortly here on the program that is pretty top of mind for a lot of people at the moment, and it is data centres. We know these projects are starting to pop up all over the place, lots and lots proposed, even in regional locations. According to the latest research, though, the vast majority of Victorians want these projects to be forced to generate their own electricity largely from renewable sources. Do you agree with that suggestion? We're going to get onto that very shortly here on the program after a bit of Alanis Morissette.

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2: It's coming up to 20 past five. I'm not going to lie, we are having a little trouble getting hold of our next guest. Happens from time to time here on the radio, and it sends my producers into a flurry of activity. So while we do that, we thought we might just resurrect a quiz that we had planned for today, but ran out of time, and maybe now is the time to do it. I know we don't usually do it around about this time, but you know what? It's Wednesday. We can do a quiz if we want to. It's our show. 1-300-303-468. What is this quiz about? Well, earlier today, we had our Lucky Dip history segment. We were looking at the history of the BBC. And it's been around for a century. So we were looking at the history of public broadcasters. And of course, the ABC is very much modelled on the BBC as a public broadcaster. So we thought, why don't we do a quiz about us? So, if you want to play, 1-300-303-468. We're just going to, you know, fill this space with a little bit of fun. Why not? Play School just celebrated its 60th birthday. I want you to tell me, can you name all four windows? It'll take you back. 1-300-303-468 if you would like to play the quiz with me this afternoon. It's usually something we do at, you know, 3:30, but we had a bit of breaking news a little bit earlier, and now we've had a bit of a no-show on our show, so maybe you can help us out, right? 1-300-303-468. It's an ABC / BBC quiz, so if you know a little bit about ABC matters, programs, hosts of years past, there's a little clue at some of the questions coming up. 1-300-303-468. My first question is this. Play School just celebrated its 60th birthday. Can you name all four windows that you are asked to choose? And which one did you prefer? Which was the one that you always chose? 1-300-303-468. Here's a little hint just to get you in the mood.
3: Which window shall we look through today? Let's look through the round window.
2: Oh, boy. Gosh, that brings back memories. Well, we know one of them. I've given you a massive clue. 25% of the answer right there in that little bit of audio. 1-300-303-468 if you would like to play the quiz this afternoon. We'll even give you a prize. How's that for a bit of an incentive? I've got no players. I would have thought people would love to jump on and talk about Play School, maybe some of their memories. 1-300-303-468. I mean, I can play a little bit of music again, if you like. But I do just really rather enjoy chatting to you. Before the news, Tim Bone was in with us for What's for Dinner Wednesday, and today we were talking about cooking for one when you're flying solo, whether that is a regular thing or it's something that happens from time to time. What are your go-tos? And how do you kind of make it less boring? Because when you're cooking for a group of people or a family, you put in a lot of effort, right? You put a bit of fancy into it, a bit of a spin. Sometimes it can be hard to rustle up that enthusiasm. We were talking about all of the amazing time-saving devices that you can use these days, like air fryers and rice cookers. And I wanted to put a little vote in for the Humble microwave because I grew up on microwave vegetables. But Ursula tells me my mother and I have been very busy in our lives and always only cooked on stovetops and oven. Definitely no microwave or air fryer. Both inferior methods of cooking. Look, I don't know if you've tried them, Ursula, because I have to say, I once upon a time was definitely down on the air fryer, and then I got one. Really changed my mind. Chris is in Tabletop. Actually, he's in Darwin. Chris, hello.
4: Hello, how you going?
2: I'm good. You're back in Darwin.
4: Yes, yeah, we're up here. The mother-in-law is not too well, so...
2: I'm sorry to hear that.
4: She's 94, and we're up here trying to just care for her and do our bit with the family, so, yeah.
2: Well, good on you, good on you. And good on you for helping us out to play the quiz. My first question is this. Question one, Play School just celebrated its 60th birthday. Please, could you name all four windows for me?
4: Well, I think there was a round one.
2: Yes.
4: I think there was maybe a square one.
2: Yes.
4: I think there might have been a triangle one.
2: No. No. You got 50% of them, though, Chris. Were you... did you grow up watching Play School?
4: I sure did, yeah. Yeah, that tells my age.
2: Yeah, absolutely. Well, I mean, look, it's been around for 60 years, so chances are most people will have watched it at some point in their lives.
4: Well, I tell you what, there's been a lot of beers and a lot of glasses of red wine gone under the bridge since then, so I'll be listening in to hear what the other ones are, the other windows.
2: Very good. Okay, thank you very much, Chris. We will see if we can improve on your answer. John's in Pomodal. Hi, John.
5: Hey, how are you going?
2: I'm good. Thanks for helping us out. We've got a round window, a square window. There are two more left. What are they?
5: Yeah, look, I only recall three windows, the round, the square and the arch window.

0: The arch is definitely there. They introduced a last... See, and this was actually, I think, after my time too, John. So this is a little bit of a trick question. We know it's not a triangle.
1: I'm going to say like a diamond.
0: Well done. It is a diamond. It's a round, a square, an arch and a diamond. Did you always have one that you liked to choose?
1: Oh, the arch window.
0: Oh, me too. I was a bit of an arch window person too. I think everybody did, and they never picked it. Oh.
1: No.
0: How are you on Doctor Who?
1: Okay.
0: Okay. Doctor Who, long-running science fiction show about a time-travelling alien who gets around in a ship disguised as a blue British police box called a TARDIS. What does TARDIS stand for?
1: Hmm, interesting. Time.
0: Yes.
1: No, time something.
0: John, you started off very, very well. Look, stay on the line because we will send you a prize because everybody who plays and gets one question right gets a prize. You take care. Thank you very much. TARDIS stands for time something something something. Donna's in Glenormiston. Hello, Donna.
2: Hello, how are you?
0: I'm very well. Can you answer this question for me? What does TARDIS stand for?
2: Time and relative dimension in space.
0: You are so good, Donna. Well done to you. Question two to you. Hey, how are you with Bluey?
2: Oh, yeah, okay.
0: Can you name either of the parents in that show?
2: Oh, I can name the sister.
0: Yeah. It's bingo.
2: Yeah, bingo. Oh, it's, oh, shit. Sorry.
0: That's all right. Definitely not that. Five.
2: No. Four. Oh, let me have a...
0: Three. Two.
2: Oh, shit.
0: I'm going to have to let you go, Donna. You're going to kick yourself. I know you are because you know the little...

0: Louise, mum and dad?
1: No idea.
0: No. Okay. Everything all right in Stanhope this afternoon?
1: Yeah, beautiful. The fog's just starting to come in now.
0: All right. Well, you take care. Thank you very much. Look, we are going to try and find a Bluey fan this afternoon. Simon's in Morwell. Watched a bit of Bluey, have you, Simon?
2: Nope. Never watched a single episode.
0: Okay. So you don't even want to
2: have a guess.
0: Never
2: watched Play School. I'm too
0: sacrilege.
2: Old.
0: Sacrilege. Sacrilege.
2: No, I was 7 when Play School started and I didn't have any kids. So I had no reason to ever watch it.
0: Well, you do have a good excuse then, I guess. Yes.
2: Yeah.
0: You don't even want to have
2: a
0: little
2: I was
0: guess?
2: Magic Circle Club and things like that.
0: Yeah. That's a little before my time, but I do recall it. Yeah. Mm. You don't want to even have a little guess?
2: Oh, no, I've got no idea in the world.
0: All right. Well, Simon, thank
2: you. I'll let somebody else have a go.
0: That is quite all right. Thank you so much, though, for answering my call. You know, every now and then we put out the call and we request a little help from you and you always deliver. It's wonderful. Hey, look, we are just going to pause this because we found our guest. We're going to come back to the quiz in just a moment because I know you want to know the answer. But, of course, we've been talking about data centres a lot. They're popping up all over the place. It is worth looking at what's happening in other countries too. Ireland, for example, hosts a large number of mega data centres. So Google, Microsoft and Amazon, they host their European cloud services there. And did you know those data centres in Ireland consume a whopping 23% of the country's metered electricity? The whole country's. That is more electricity than all of the homes in Ireland combined. So as we experience our own data centre boom here, new research shows that the vast majority of Victorians want new projects here to fund their own energy sources from renewable sources rather than tapping into the existing grid. Amanda McKenzie is the CEO of the Climate Council. Hi there, Amanda.
3: Hi there, and love the bit on Bluey. I have little kids. I won't spoil it, but I know the answer.
0: Yeah, I know you're probably hopping around trying to answer that question, but please keep it to yourself. Look, it is a bit of a crossroads here for Australia at the moment because we know that there are a lot of data centres that are proposed here and the Prime Minister has pledged to put in mandatory standards for these data centres. Do you think that that is enough?
3: Well, what we are arguing is that data centres and the tech companies that are using those data centres should have to commit to providing their own renewable electricity from the get-go. So not over a period of years, but from the starting point. We've done some research looking at what the implications are for Victorians and the rest of Australia if the data centre boom goes ahead without those data centre companies bringing on their own renewables. And we find that there would be a major spike in pollution and also a spike in power prices. The estimate for Victoria would be an increase in over 20% on power bills in 2035 if data centres are not matched with renewables and storage.
0: So you have polled people, or YouGov has polled people. What did you ask them?
3: Yeah, we wanted to understand where people were at in terms of their expectations of the government in regulating data centres, and we found that 82% of people thought that data centres should be required to pay for their own renewable energy and storage to power themselves, and also that about 70% of people wanted strict mandatory energy and water standards for new data centres.
0: So that is actually, I mean, that is not just a majority, that's a huge majority.
3: It is a huge majority, and I think there is a lot of concern out there in the community. This is happening very quickly, and the demands of energy and water is substantial, and you were describing Ireland. I think there's many countries around the world where there are sobering stories where regulation has not kept up with data centres coming online. And in the United States, there's areas where energy prices have spiked 200%, where water resources have been polluted. So there's some warnings from other places. And in Australia, we're a very desirable place for data centres. We've got a lot of cheap renewable energy potential. We've got a lot of sun, a lot of wind, a lot of space. So we are an attractive place to build, particularly as a stable Western democracy. So we need to make sure we get it right for Australians, not just for the tech companies.
0: So do you think that the regulators, the government, is listening to that opinion of, I mean, you polled Victorians. Do you think that they are heeding that?

0: Well, I think the announcement from the Prime Minister last week to establish a new AI agency is very welcome. I think it does need a whole of government approach, but we would like to see it as tougher regulations than what the Prime Minister has so far announced. He said that data centres should have to provide their own power, but it should have to be new renewable power. And that's additional to what's already in the grid. So we are bringing on a lot of renewables into our grid at the moment. There's 45% renewables in our grid already. But if we were to rely on the existing grid to power the new data centres, the reason prices would go up is because we'd rely more on the old coal-fired generators. They're a bit like an old, clapped-out sort of 50-year-old car. They need a lot of maintenance. Mm. So if you're relying on them more, it means that the prices for electricity for consumers will go up.
1: Amanda, look, this is real food for thought. I'm sure this is a conversation we'll be having for some time, but thanks very much for filling us in.
0: Thanks for having me.
1: Amanda McKenzie is the CEO of the Climate Council. 82% of surveyed Victorians want strict standards. They actually want data centres to generate their own renewable electricity before they are built. Do you think that's a good plan? 1300 303 468. We are going to get back to the quiz because, you know, we started it. We always try and finish what we start. We're up to question three. It's a quiz about the ABC, if you're just joining us here. We're fast and loose today with some news headlines coming for you. You are on ABC Victoria with Prue Bentley. Carolyn's in Warrnambool. Hello, Carolyn.
2: Hi there, how are you?
1: Thank you for playing my quiz at a random, weird time today. Can you name either of the parents in the children's TV show Bluey?
2: I think the dad was called Bandit and the mum was Chili, of all names.
1: You're very right. Bandit and Chili. You know what? It is one of those shows that I secretly love as an adult. I will absolutely sit down and watch it. Have you watched it, Carolyn?
2: No, I haven't. Isn't that terrible? I'm older.
1: Well, you know what?
2: Have a look.
1: It's not one of those. It's not like going to see The Odyssey for 3 hours and thinking, oh, I didn't like that. It's. I think the episodes are only less than 10 minutes long. So, you know, head on to iView and you'll be able to catch a couple. And some of them, I will warn you, will make you cry. It's definitely worth having a look. Hey, Carolyn, next question. Question four. You've already won yourself a prize. Who was the first national presenter of the ABC's 7:30 program?
2: Oh, boy.
1: If I give you a little hint, I'm going to play the mystery voice here for you.
3: Tim Palmer with that report. A national health summit on pain in Canberra today featured the surprising claim that doctors and other health professionals in Australia...
1: All righty, so that is there, the dulcet tones of this presenter of 7:30.
2: Yes. Boy, I can't think.
1: Carolyn, stay on the line. We're going to get you a prize anyway, but maybe you would like to answer that question. Who was the first national presenter of the ABC's 7:30 report? Prize for just one right answer, 1300 303 468. While you are having a little think about it, let's get some news headlines. It's good afternoon, Jane Nairn.
4: Good afternoon, Prue. Origin Energy alerted authorities to a potential data breach after the Australian reported a hacker sent the newspaper a sample of customer records stolen from the energy provider. Origin says it's urgently investigating but does not believe financial information was compromised. Australia's largest dairy producer has announced it is closing a major dairy factory in a small town in Victoria's east. Lactalis Australia says it has decided to shut the factory in Longwarri in West Gippsland by early next year, following what it says was a comprehensive review of its manufacturing network. The United Workers Union predicts 49 workers will lose their jobs. The company says it plans to transfer production to its nearby Darnham plant and other sites across Australia. Australia's biggest single-day festival, Spilt Milk, is moving from Ballarat to a new home in Geelong. The lineup hasn't been announced yet, but local and international talent are expected to perform across multiple stages at the Cadinia Park precinct with room for 55,000 attendees. And a clinical neuropsychologist has called for the practice of heading the ball to be banned in youth soccer. Former Socceroos captain Paul Wade has announced he's been diagnosed with probable chronic traumatic encephalopathy. He says he wants to use the announcement to raise awareness about the dangers of head impacts in children. Professor Alan Pierce says CTE is not contingent on concussion.

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1: Thank you very much, Jane. Do you want to hang out while we do the quiz?
0: Why not?
1: This is fun, isn't it?
0: How many questions have we got left?
1: We've got two questions left.
0: Okay.
1: And Lindsay is in Horsham. Hello, Lindsay.
2: Good afternoon. How are you going?
1: I'm very well. Thank you very much for calling for the quiz. Question four, who was the first national presenter of the ABC's 7:30 report?
2: Now, look, I'm going to have a bit of a stab. Was it Kerry Stokes?
1: Ooh, do you know what, Lindsay? It wasn't Kerry Stokes. He is also part of the media. You're very half right. But what is very funny about this is that producer Andrew has had the name wrong all day.
0: He's had a brain fade.
1: He's had a different, it is Kerry something, he's had a different Kerry in his mind as well. Lindsay, thank you very much for trying. We're going to see if David in Durham Lead can pick that ball up and run with it. Hello, David.
3: Hi, how you going?
1: I'm good.
3: It's Kerry O'Brien.
1: Ah, see, it is Kerry O'Brien.
0: What a voice.
1: It's very funny. As I say, producer Andrew's been calling him Kerry O'Keefe all day because he's just such a sporting legend. But no, it is Kerry O'Brien, and he is now 80, living in Byron Bay. He was the first national presenter of the ABC's 7:30 report. David, you picked yourself up a prize. We've got one more question to go. Let's see if you can answer this multiple choice question. What year was the ABC established in Australia? 1932, 1934, or 1939?
3: Ooh, good question. Like all your questions, they're always good. I have no idea. I'm going to go the middle one, 1934.
1: I'm sorry, David. Oh. I know there was a little bit of anticipation there, but not 1934. I think David, you have got yourself a prize, so stay on the line. Tom's in Bendigo. Hi, Tom.
4: Hello, Prue. How are you going?
1: Pretty well. What year was the ABC established in Australia? Can you bring this one home for us? 1932 or 1939?
4: I think it was 1932.
5: Hooray!
1: Well done, Tom. You did exactly right. Appreciate it. Jane, yes, you wanted to say something?
0: Well done, Tom. And if you've just tuned in, you're like, why are they doing a quiz about themselves on the ABC? Well, actually, earlier in the show, we spoke to a historian, Dr. Simon Potter, who is actually an expert on the relationship between the BBC and the ABC. If you missed that, it was a really interesting conversation, wasn't it, Prue? Because broadcasting in general, facing lots of interesting times in the sort of media landscape we live in now. But there is sort of those connections and even a bit of rivalry between good old BBC and the ABC. So if you want to go back, listen to Simon Potter on our history segment. Go to the podcast of Victorian Statewide Drive. Scroll through about 15 minutes and you can hear the whole conversation.
1: So, Tom, you've managed to pick yourself up a prize. It's not much for a couple of minutes' work, is it?
4: No, it's not. But I appreciate and thank you very much.
1: Tom, thank you very much. You don't know yet because you don't know what we're going to send you. It's going to be lovely. I promise you. I'm sorry. I'm talking us down. But our prizes, we've got some decent prizes.
0: Hello, Prue. If you have to go and buy an ABC Gardening Australian magazine, that's still going to cost you a few bucks. So if it's something along those lines, but don't expect it too quickly because we only let producer Andrew out of the studio to the post office once in a blue moon. So something will be in the post. Yeah. Promise.
1: Hey, just coming up is something that you have organised for us to talk about, and it's classical music.
0: Yes. I mean, when was the last time, Prue, you put on some classical music or went to a classical music gig? Because I reckon we forget about how therapeutic and quite inspiring classical music can be. If you're a hardcore rusted on, classical music fan, you're probably switching between us and ABC Classic FM. But there is a gig coming up in Bendigo on Friday night. I have been diving into, I think it's Stravinsky, isn't it?
1: Stravinsky, yeah.
0: This afternoon, cutting some audio for you. And I don't know, definitely put me in a different headspace. So we'd love to hear from you as well. Are you right into the classical music? Or is no one in your family listening to classical music at all? Or are the young people in your life listening? Because I reckon because of movie soundtracks especially, people sort of are gravitating back to
1: so
0: it.
1: Many

0: events, though, where, you know, you might go to an event and there's candles everywhere and there's a string quartet and they're playing popular classical music. Maybe it's film music. Maybe it's, you know, the Four Seasons or something like that.
1: Or classical versions of Coldplay songs.
0: Yeah, I feel like it's having a bit of a resurgence at the moment.
1: Absolutely. Mm. I like listening to classical music when I'm driving sometimes, when it's just like, oh, I've just listened to too many people talking today. Mm. And then I drive really fast if it's good.
0: I like classical music when I need to de-stress.
1: Yes.
0: That's my de-stress
1: default. Absolutely. So we're going to meet someone who's performing in Bendigo on Friday night.
0: Thank you. David Astle is with us. Hello, David. Do you listen to much classical music?
2: It's funny. It's often I come to it through a soundtrack of a film thinking, wow, that's a beautiful. It really just evokes emotions. It gets me teary. It gets me triumphant. It gets me fearful. That is the power of classical music. It seems to really cut through to the core.
0: Yeah, I think so. Well, there's going to be an amazing event in Bendigo this Friday. So if you want to find out more, David, you're going to have to listen. I know you've got a show to prepare, but, you know, that's second fiddle. What are you going to be talking about tonight?
2: This is a lovely story. How Sammy J met his wife. It is one of the greatest meet cute stories I think I've ever heard. It's part of his stage show, so it's so good you can actually listen in and not get the ticket for the stage show. But there's a lot about Sammy's new show, about his obsession with the Phantom, and including it's through the Phantom that he met his wife. It's not for reasons and not for ways that you may imagine.
0: Oh, well, Sammy J's always entertaining. Anything else you want to speak?
2: Yeah, we are also talking about, it actually feel like a quiz. And if you've got the family listening, it's for kids quiz, and all the answers have got four letters. There's not a word to be heard or seen.
0: We just did a quiz, David. We our guest didn't turn up, so we just decided to do a quiz. And it was lots of fun.
2: Oh, yeah, quizzes are great. So it should be good. And when were you in a building after hours? So a little bit of kind of Night at the Museum stories.
0: Every night, David. Every night I lurk here at the ABC Ballarat Studios. Thank you very much. That's going to be some interesting conversations. David Astle on your radio after 7. That's right. 7 o'clock is when you will hear him right here. And look, if you have those stories about when you were in a building after hours, he will want to hear from you. It's 14 minutes to 6. We're going to talk classical music. Maybe this will be our little bit of palate cleanser. Stay with me.
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0: Fancy the idea of suspending the worries of day-to-day life for a couple of hours this Friday night and stepping into a supernatural world filled with dancing princesses, evil sorcerers and mythical creatures. Orchestra Victoria is inviting you to do just that in Bendigo with a performance of one of the most thrilling ballet scores of the 20th century, Igor Stravinsky's Firebird. Now, to whet your appetite, here's a little of the finale performed by the Wiener Philharmonic.

0: Stirring stuff, isn't it? Timothy Francis is the Associate Principal Trumpet of Orchestra Victoria. They're playing Stravinsky's Firebird exclusively at Bendigo's Alumbra Theatre this Friday. Timothy, hello.
1: Good evening, Prue. How are you?
0: That is some pretty intense music there. Lots going on, I should say. How demanding is performing Firebird? Do you have to be pretty gig fit?
1: Performing Firebird is, it's a real privilege. It's one of those iconic orchestral works of the 20th century. And it really has, everything for every instrument. You know, everyone has challenges, everyone has beautiful melodies, accompanying voices. We all get to groove, and that little excerpt that you just played, one of the really highlights of the piece itself.
0: Why do you love this piece, this music?
1: I really like the composer, Igor Stravinsky. This piece is one of his earlier ballet scores, and it's really impressive, actually, how he uses the orchestra. There's so many different colours, and the way he writes for each individual instrument, or the different combinations even of the instruments, is a really, really sort of refreshing take on the traditional, Western classical symphony orchestra. So it's a good, it's very distinctive. You know, Stravinsky has such a distinctive colour and a musical voice, unlike really many other composers.
0: Well, I think you're not going to have to work too hard to have a good time listening to Stravinsky. I mean, there's a lot, as I say, there's a lot going on in that piece that we just played there. You've obviously had a pretty long and varied career, including international orchestral appointments in Germany and the Netherlands. How is it playing in little old regional Victoria?
1: One of the beautiful things about playing music is that it's not exclusive to, big cities or big populations. It's really for everyone. And, I've been lucky to have a career that's taken me to both big and small cities and villages. And, this kind of music is equally appreciated everywhere. And it's such a great opportunity to share this, what I think is fantastic music with audiences. And it's important that we go and play to as many people as possible, not just stay in Melbourne, but get out to Bendigo, get out to Gippsland, various other spots that my orchestra often tries to visit every year.
0: You're listening to Tim Francis, who's the Associate Principal Trumpet of Orchestra Victoria. They're heading to Bendigo this Friday night. I did put the call out, Tim, and I was just asking, is classical music a part of your life? Kookaburra's gotten in touch on the text and says, we play Classic FM every night after we have finished here, of course. Well done, Kookaburra. And he also says, me and the missus go to the MSO when they come to town as well, which is reassuring to hear that people are attending these events. Do you think, Tim, that classical music is experiencing a bit of a resurgence? I've been seeing a lot of really interesting and innovative performances coming to regional areas of late.
1: Yeah, I think, whether people realise it or not, that classical music has played a big role in many people's lives, not just via the radio, but also, in TV scores, movie scores. We're all used to hearing the orchestras in various forms. So I think it's a really spectacular thing to go and witness, a 90-100 piece orchestra playing together, playing some of this music that, you might be familiar with, whether it's Stravinsky's Firebird, like we're playing on Friday night. Mm-hmm. If you're familiar with the Disney's Fantasia 2000, there's a beautiful sequence that includes the music in that, and there's so much orchestral music out there that people connect with, whether it's the story or just the colour or just then the sheer size of the orchestra itself.
0: What's the difference, Tim? Because, we're talking about listening to it on the radio, or you might have some CDs you listen to, or you listen to it on your device. What is different about going and seeing it played for you live?
1: you know, one of the things with listening to classical music, you know, on you know, with headphones or even on great speakers at home, is that it's really difficult to capture, I guess, the scale and the complexity of the sonic experience of the orchestra. So to hear it live allows you sort of the best version, but there's a real sort of sense of immersiveness that you get when sitting in the audience listening to a full orchestra that I find it difficult to, you know, replicate at home or, you know, even with a really good set of speakers.
0: There is, though, some etiquette around seeing classical music, and I've experienced this in the past, Tim, and I don't mind admitting it, where you go to start clapping and then you look around and no one's clapping and you think, why, they've stopped. Oh, no, they've started again. Is it important to know the etiquette? Is that changing? Is there a sense that everybody is included?
1: I think the more clapping, the better, to be honest. And if you're inspired to clap after a certain section or part of the concert that you just loved, then as a musician on stage, we always appreciate that. I think the etiquette can be intimidating, but just know from the other side of the concert that as a musician, no one's out there sitting on stage judging people that are maybe think they're clapping in the wrong spot or, you know, even leaning over, whispering to whoever they're at the concert with and asking, you know, well, what's that instrument? Or, you know, looking rough in the program, have a read of the program notes and, you know, is there a story behind the music? I think, you know, it's better to come to these concerts and without feeling like you need to be so rigid because the music set has to be enjoyed, right? It's not something that needs utter silence and, you know, strict discipline to be enjoyed, because that's, you know, some people perceive it as that, but I don't think it's that at all. I think it should be very inclusive and, you know, everyone can express their adoration or dislike even for the music if they so wish.
0: Have you been to the Alumbra Theatre before?
1: Oh, I have. I've had the privilege of playing there a couple of times. It is a wonderful, wonderful venue. It's an incredible space. You know, the converted prison. It's even just walking into the building. It's really quite thrilling, actually. So I'm looking forward to have the chance to play there again this year.
0: Tim, look, good luck with it. Oh, may I say, break. I should probably say break a leg, shouldn't I? Is that what you say to orchestra people?
1: You may absolutely say that.
0: Have a great time on Friday night, and I'll give everybody out the details.
1: Thanks, Prue.
0: Thank you. Tim Francis is the Associate Principal Trumpet of Orchestra Victoria, just one of the many amazing musicians that will be descending on Bendigo this Friday night at the Alumbra Theatre. If you want to go along, you can head to orchestravictoria.com.au. I would imagine, too, the Alumbra Theatre, if you go in, they will sell you a ticket as well this Friday night. They are playing Stravinsky's Firebird, which sounds just a little bit like this.

And you've probably even heard a little bit of the trumpet that Tim will be playing this Friday night. If classical music is your bag, or even if it isn't, give it a go. That's this Friday in Bendigo. You're at ABC Victoria. We're a few minutes away from 6 o'clock. This is not, well, maybe it's classic Australian music. It's Shepherd and Geronimo.

0: thanks very much for your company this afternoon on Drive. 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
1: Good evening, Nicholas Hines with ABC News. Victorian parents are preparing for widespread disruption tomorrow, with public school staff set to walk off the job for the second time this year. The Education Union says it expects tens of thousands to march to Parliament House after a slim majority of members voted against the government's latest pay offer. Several parents in Melbourne have told the ABC they support the strike action. Morgan Rayner, whose children go to St Kilda Park Primary School, says the day of disruption is a small price to pay.
2: I know that it's probably a minor inconvenience for us as families needing to change our routine, our schedules and everything like that, but ultimately it's for a far more important cause, which is supporting the teachers that help our children to grow and become better citizens.
1: One Nation leader Pauline Hanson is attracting condemnation for describing domestic violence as a two-way street. Political reporter Lexi Junawick.
3: Speaking with Brisbane radio station 4BC today, Senator Hanson said she's experienced domestic violence herself and it is wrong, but it's also a two-way street.
4: If you're not in a house where you feel safe, you feel you don't want to be there, then you shouldn't put up with it.
3: In a statement, the CEO of Women and Girls Emergency Centre, Nicole Yade, says Senator Hanson's comments are vile and shameful, and that while anyone can experience violence, the majority of domestic and family violence is perpetrated by men against women and children.
1: Data experts says a potential breach at one of Australia's largest energy companies could cause significant impacts for millions of customers. Origin Energy says it is investigating a security breach, although credit card and banking details are not believed to have been affected. The company says it notified the Australian Cybersecurity Centre and Australian Federal Police. Digital and data specialist Neil Glentworth says any hack should be taken seriously.
5: If a hack has got into the power system, that's something that needs to be understood, and rightly Origin Energy has jumped on it and has reacted straight away by informing the right authorities so that can be isolated and looked into.
1: Actor and director Rebel Wilson says she looks forward to moving on after a court found she did not defame the lead actor in her film, The Deb. Charlotte McInnes sued Ms. Wilson in the federal court over a series of social media posts which accused the young actor of recanting a complaint of sexual assault to further her own career. In dismissing the action, Justice Elizabeth Raper said Ms. McInnes had failed to establish that the matter caused or was likely to cause serious harm. In a post on social media, Rebel Wilson thanked the Australian legal system for what she said was a substantial win. The Mayor of Geelong says the regional Victorian city's Cadinia Park precinct will be transformed into a multi-stage venue for the Spilt Milk Festival. Australia's biggest single-day music festival is moving from Ballarat to Geelong on an initial five-year deal. The lineup and date haven't been announced yet, but Mayor Stretch Contell says the local and international talent will take the stage.
6: We've got a magnificent stadium. The stadium we have at Cadinia Park can accommodate, you know, up to 30,000 people in itself. And then it's got the precinct. And I believe there'll be somewhere like six stages where there'll be performances going on.
1: Australia's largest dairy processor has announced its closing a dairy factory in a small town in Victoria's east. Lactalis Australia says it's decided to shut down the factory in Longwarri in West Gippsland by early next year, following what it says was a comprehensive review of its manufacturing network. The United Workers Union predicts 49 workers will lose their jobs. In sport news, the Melbourne Demons will have to make at least one change this week as they prepare for Friday night's AFL match against the Cats. Here's Poppy Penny.
7: Melbourne coach Stephen King is weighing up his options as he finds a way to replace in-form defender Dan Turner, who cracked his ribs during Saturday's win over North Melbourne. King says Harrison Petty, Tom McDonald, Xavier Taylor or Lucas Cook could come into the side. Better news for Chankwath Giath, who trained away from the main group with a leg injury but could still feature in the match. King will reunite with his former side on Friday night, having been an assistant coach at the Cats before taking the senior role at the D's this year, and says he's looking forward to the challenge.
1: And to the weather across Victoria, some scattered showers over southern and mountain districts this evening, falling as snow above 1,500 metres, with some isolated showers across the north and east Gippsland. Tomorrow, some snow showers above 800 metres, a colder day for the state, with partly cloudy conditions and scattered showers over southern and mountain districts, and isolated showers across the northern plains. In Melbourne, showers about this evening, and a shower or two tomorrow with a top of 12. Right now, it's 11 degrees.
8: Good evening and welcome to PM. I'm Samantha Donovan, coming to you from the lands of the Wurundjeri people of the Kulin Nation in Melbourne. Tonight, will people who don't speak English understand next week's test of Australia's National Emergency Alert Service? Also, actor and director Rebel Wilson cleared of defamation by the federal court, and Matilda's captain Sam Kerr calls for greater investment in the Australian Women's A-League.
9: Of course, if it paid enough and it was a top league, a lot of us Matildas would go back, but to better ourselves for the national team, we have to go overseas. So we need to find a way, I think, to bring back the best players.
8: First this evening, organisations that work with migrants are concerned a new national emergency alert system won't be understood by people who don't speak English. And disability groups are concerned about how the alerts will be received by people who are blind or have low vision. About 25 million mobile phones are expected to sound a siren and receive a written alert next Monday afternoon as the federal government tests its new AusAlert system. Diana Damjanovic has more.
10: So the message will come on your home screen, not through the text-based message.
11: On Monday, every mobile phone in Australia is expected to hear the same warning sound. It's a test for a new national emergency alert system called AusAlert.
10: A siren is pretty effective and absolutely moves across language barriers. People know when they hear a siren that there is an emergency happening. And we also know from our partner countries, Japan, Singapore, New Zealand, Canada, that alert is critical in making people understand and take immediate action.
11: That's Christy McBain, the Emergency Services Minister. The new national alert system will be used for a wide range of warnings, including natural disasters, threats to public safety such as shootings, as well as health and biosecurity threats like a disease outbreak. AusAlert is expected to be in place just in time for the start of the bushfire season on the 1st of October. But before it's been officially rolled out, people are raising concerns for those who might fall through the cracks. Felix Ellis is Tasmania's Emergency Management Minister.
12: Across the country, states are working with the Commonwealth to support that rollout. It is important that we're able to reach people in rural and remote areas, and particularly older people who often have landlines as their primary forms of communications.
11: The federal government has acknowledged that some older mobile phones and those with dated software won't get the alert. But there are concerns about migrant communities, and especially those who have recently moved to Australia. About 3% of the population reported speaking English not well or not at all in the 2021 census. That's about 870,000 people. Zara Ali is a coordinator at the Ethnic Council of Shepparton, a peak multicultural organisation in the Goulburn Valley in Victoria. She says her clients have been confused about the alert and unable to access information in their native language.
13: It's the uncertainty. It's they aren't like they don't know what this what's it for and what's happening, and you know the information isn't provided to them in language. Like there wasn't information handed out in language, which would have been good for us to be like, okay, we can use this interpreted flyer in language. We can read it out, send it to community groups, let community groups know what's happening in language. And we weren't sure if we were allowed to translate the flyer or, you know, the alert in our within our organisation.
11: Zara Ali and her colleagues say they've done their best to inform the community about the test, but are still worried about Monday.
13: I think some people will freak out, especially those that have recently arrived. We work with a lot of different people. So some people, they just recently got their phone started, so a random alert coming up on their phone, they might think that there's something wrong. I don't know if they might be going to the nearest police station to see what's happening, or like it's going to cause that stress for different community groups that don't understand what's happening.
11: Nido Tuisami, a facilitator at Bendigo Community Health Services, says they've created their own resources to help their community understand how to find the AusAlert website.
14: People didn't know where they can go into the actual webpage and find out the information. That was the gap. So that was the reason that we created our own video and audiovisual in language, navigated people to use that website.
11: One disability provider that hasn't been consulted ahead of the AusAlert test is Vision Australia, which works with people who are blind or have low vision. Chris Edwards is the not-for-profit's chief mission officer.
15: We know that a standard text message is something that blind people are used to, but how the emergency signal and then the message happens, it's very unclear for our community to understand what that's going to do.
11: The government says it's been consulting widely with migrant and disability sectors. Christy McBain again.
10: We've also done a range of consultation in called communities with the disability sector, with the aged care sector, around AusAlert more broadly, but also that the national test is happening on Monday next week. So we have taken into account a range of the advice and feedback we have received.
8: The Federal Emergency Services Minister, Christy McBain. That report from Diana Damjanovic. Australian movie star and director Rebel Wilson has had a big win in court, with a judge dismissing a defamation case against her. The federal court action was brought by the lead actress in Ms. Wilson's first feature film as director, The Deb. Charlotte McInnes claimed Ms. Wilson had defamed her in a series of Instagram posts. ABC reporter Lydia Feng has been at the federal court in Sydney for the judgment today.
16: Well, this high-stakes defamation case was brought on by the young actress Charlotte McInnes, who was the lead actor in Rebel Wilson's directorial debut, The Deb. It revolves around a series of disparaging social media posts made by Rebel Wilson in 2024 and 2025. In them, Rebel Wilson alleged Charlotte McInnes made a sexual harassment complaint to her and then walked back those claims in order to further her career. The young actress alleged Rebel Wilson portrayed her on Instagram as a liar and a sellout. It was very complicated, but essentially that was the main crux of the case.
8: Lydia, can you tell us more about this sexual harassment allegation?
16: We heard in May, when the hearings were on, that Rebel Wilson claims that Ms. McInnes complained to her at work after a bath incident between Ms. McInnes and one of the film's producers, Amanda Ghost. There was a bath incident that occurred at a Bondi apartment between Amanda Ghost and Charlotte McInnes. And then the next day, Rebel Wilson claims that Charlotte McInnes came to her and said that the incident had made her feel uncomfortable. But Ms. McInnes maintains she never made that complaint.
8: And how did that relate to the social media posts?
16: So Charlotte McInnes alleges that Rebel Wilson portrayed her on Instagram as a liar in a cellar after she made Rebel Wilson made a series of social media posts in 2024 and 2025 in relation to some of the bathroom incidents. So these posts that were made didn't explicitly name Amanda Ghost, but it did portray Charlotte McInnes as a liar because of this incident. Rebel Wilson claimed that she had made this sexual harassment claim and then walked back those claims, and therefore the implication is that she's a liar and that she has been a sellout because then she's gone on to have acting opportunities that she wouldn't have had before because of her connection with Amanda Ghost.
8: So tell us more about what the judge has ruled.
16: So today, Justice Elizabeth Raper delivered her judgment at the federal court.

0: clearing Hollywood actress Rebel Wilson of defamation against Charlotte McInnes. The judge said that those meanings that were conveyed in the post, that being a liar and a sellout, were not found to be there, and that the sole alleged meaning that was conveyed did not even defame her. The judge said that it was in her view that McInnes did change her story about being uncomfortable. Today, Justice Elizabeth Raper said that Ms. McInnes failed to establish that the matter had caused or would likely cause her reputation serious harm. And Justice Raper dismissed the case and then ordered Ms. McInnes to pay Ms. Wilson's legal costs.
1: The premiere of Rebel Wilson's film, The Deb, was delayed, I know, as all this went on, and it's certainly been a bitter falling out between Rebel Wilson and Charlotte McInnes, the film's star. How are they both reacting to today's judgment?
0: There was no sign of either party, Rebel Wilson or Charlotte McInnes, at court today, but Rebel Wilson has released a statement on Instagram. She said that she was grateful that the court has taken the time to carefully consider the evidence and reach its decision. This has been a long process, and throughout, I have tried to stay grounded in my values and what I believe was right. I'm thankful that process has now reached its conclusion. She goes on to say, right now, what I'm focused on is what matters most, my family and my work. We've yet to hear anything from Charlotte McInnes or her lawyers.
1: Lydia Feng reporting from Sydney. The foreign ministers of the United States, Australia and China are all in the Philippines for an annual meeting with countries of the Association of Southeast Asian Nations, known as ASEAN. The meeting is taking place not only in the context of hostilities in the Middle East, but also increased tensions in the region. Tim Swanston is the ABC's South Asia correspondent. Tim, the US Secretary of State Marco Rubio has addressed ASEAN foreign ministers. What's he had to say?
2: He effectively gave an update about the war in Iran. He said that the United States was willing to negotiate an end to the crisis, but he said that Tehran was not serious about talks. I mean, ultimately, the context of him making this statement here is quite important. He's talking to ASEAN countries that have been deeply exposed to the energy crisis as a result of the war in the Middle East. Many of these Southeast Asian nations are heavily reliant on oil and gas flow from the region. Many have been suffering through high inflation, high fuel prices. The Philippines, for example, where these meetings are being held, is currently in the grips of a national energy emergency. So ASEAN, for its part, during these meetings has expressed concern at renewed hostilities in Iran. Now, US Secretary of State Marco Rubio has said, though, that he's effectively made a pitch. He's said that if Iran would be allowed to control the Strait of Hormuz, it creates a dangerous precedent in Asia, where many have territorial disputes in the South China Sea.
3: And if we create a precedent in the Middle East where a nation state can decide that they are going to control an international waterway, charge a toll, and if you don't pay them, blow up your ships, we have created a very dangerous precedent which will repeat itself in other parts of the world, including in this region.
1: The US Secretary of State Marco Rubio speaking at that meeting of ASEAN foreign ministers in Manila. And Tim, Australia's Foreign Affairs Minister Penny Wong is at these meetings, and she's met with her Lao counterpart, I understand, to discuss the deaths of two young Melbourne women in that mass methanol poisoning incident late last year. What can you tell us about the outcome of that meeting?
2: Yeah, well, this is another opportunity for the Australian government to effectively express their, you know, bitter disappointment over the Lao officials' handling of this case. So Bianca Jones and Holly Morton Bowles, both 19, Melbourne young women, they died in this mass methanol poisoning incident in late 2024 at a backpackers in Laos. Lao officials outlined the results of their investigations last week. They've charged a distillery owner with running an illegal business as well as the sale of products harmful to human health. Those charges, however, it appears that they only carry a maximum penalty of up to 4 years. Now, those charges have been heavily criticised by the families and the Australian government. At that meeting between Penny Wong and her Lao counterpart, the minister expressed her disappointment and frustration at the Lao authorities for not pursuing more serious charges. In a statement, she said that she made it clear that Australia expects the Lao government to ensure this investigation fully reflects the seriousness of this tragedy.
1: And Penny Wong has also met with China's Foreign Minister Wang Yi. What did the two discuss?
2: Of course, on top of, you know, the usual things that you would expect, I guess, China and Australia to discuss, one of the key things that they did discuss was China's intercontinental ballistic missile.

0: sort of test that they did earlier in the month. This was that test from a nuclear-powered submarine where they fired a dummy warhead effectively into the Pacific. Now, Senator Wong used that meeting to press Wang Yi over that missile launch and also pointing out that several Pacific Island nations in particular have issued strong criticisms at a doorstop after she said that she regarded the missile test as destabilising, something that she put publicly to Wang Yi in that meeting. Chinese state media have effectively put out, you know, Wang Yi and China's point of view. They didn't directly mention this missile test, but said that Wang Yi pressed Senator Wong to effectively drop the double standards here, you know, potentially as a reference to US missile tests in the region. So Wang Yi also emphasised that both sides needed to address these differences with mutual respect and equality. So definitely something that the two have discussed, and certainly something that the Australian government sees as, you know, potentially more and further destabilising in the region.
1: And the Philippines and China are blaming each other for a confrontation in the South China Sea. Remind us what happened and what's the latest on that incident?
0: In the South China Sea on Monday, we saw a physical altercation that took place between China Coast Guard as well as Philippines Navy. Now, this took place near a Philippines military outpost on a grounded ship at the second Thomas Shoal. That's a shoal that's within the Philippines' exclusive economic zone. China claims this shoal, as it does much of the South China Sea through its nine dash line. That was a claim that was effectively rejected by The Hague at a tribunal at The Hague about 10 years ago. Nevertheless, there's been increased tension between China and the Philippines in this region, and we actually saw that come to a head with personnel sort of engaging in this physical altercation on Monday. What we saw in this vision of the incident was basically crew on either of these inflatable boats sort of taking to each other with oars and batons. And the Philippines says that one of its naval officers was injured by a baton from one of the Chinese Coast Guard officers. Both sides have effectively blamed one another for that. The Philippines Armed Forces says that the Chinese Coast Guard personnel reacted violently. For its part, China's Coast Guard accused Philippines of deliberately distorting facts. So that's no doubt coloured a lot of discussions here at ASEAN as they press forward with a South China Sea code of conduct to try and manage this kind of behaviour. But it's certainly elevated the impetus to try and resolve these, something that Foreign Minister Penny Wong in her doorstop just before said that Australia did have real concern about behaviour that she described as destabilising and risky.
1: Tim Swanston is the ABC's South Asia correspondent. This is PM. I'm Samantha Donovan. You can hear all our programs live or later on ABC Listen. Still to come, soccer fans welcome Matildas captain Sam Kerr to the United States.
2: She's obviously the leading scorer of the team. We're hoping to keep scoring more.
3: She's a big name in my book. If you're a Chelsea fan, you follow the men, you follow the women, you follow everybody. You know.
4: We love Sam Kerr and we're so excited that this is her team now.
1: The ABC can reveal the excavation of a cliff in South Australia's Riverland region has disturbed Aboriginal ancestral remains. The landowner has paid a financial settlement for digging without council approval at Paringa, which is about 260 kilometres northeast of Adelaide. But traditional owners say they feel let down by a system meant to protect their heritage and culture. Amelia Walters has this exclusive story.
5: Lee is about a country that cannot be shared for generations. It ain't country. It's man-made now.
6: Standing along the banks of the River Murray on Irrawong country, Auntie Cheryl Giles watches the sunset over a cliff face. It's a site the Ninte Nungaruku woman says has been irreversibly changed by an unlawful excavation carried out 4 years ago.
5: How did it get that far? How did they dig that much without us knowing? So there needs to be better government protocols. I know we have the Aboriginal Heritage Act.
6: Renmar Paringa Council documents show landholder Arisvi Holdings Party Limited issued an instruction for earthworks to be carried out at the site without any development approvals in March 2022. In 2024, a building application by Arisvi Holdings was rejected by the State Commission Assessment Panel, but was later approved in 2025 when Arisvi appealed through the courts. The River Murray and Mallee Aboriginal Corporation say they weren't told about what had taken place until an anonymous call in July 2025.
7: What happened there at Pringa was an

0: very good to see. Seen a bit of a skull part with a high socket in a big pile of dirt, and it wasn't very good to see. I nearly cried, very bad. I was thinking of my children. I've seen what it looked like before, yes. Our ancestors, you know, got disturbed on that land, and it's just not right to my eyes.
1: That's Nintay elder and ARMAC board director Philip Johnson, better known as Uncle Willow, who assessed the site. Corporation chief executive Les Harris gave the assessment to the SA Aboriginal Affairs and Reconciliation Department to investigate.
2: What we know is physically there is at least two human remains to be located at that site, and it's been scattered quite significantly. There is mitten shells there, which indicates occupation. And if you look at the cuttings in the side of the hills, you can see levels in the soil, so you can actually see that there's been thousands of years of occupation where they've actually gone there. And I believe there was at least 40 points put in the report where there was cultural significant location or area.
1: A lawyer representing Arisvi Holdings said in a statement the Aboriginal Affairs and Reconciliation Department has investigated the matter but determined not to take any further action regarding alleged contraventions to the Aboriginal Heritage Act and closed its investigation. It said the company has been investigated by various authorities, all matters have been resolved, and there's no outstanding investigations against Arisvi to its knowledge. Renmark Paringa Council initially pursued a criminal prosecution for the unlawful excavation, but later made a financial settlement of $150,000 for breaching the Planning, Development and Infrastructure Act. The Environmental Protection Agency found breaches of the Environment Protection Act following reports of runoff into the River Murray and issued a clean-up order which Arisvi Holdings complied with. It's little comfort to Auntie Cheryl, who wants to see her culture protected.
3: I don't think non-Aboriginal people see the importance of a burial site and the significance to us. Like, they're still our great-great-great-grannies. They're still people. They're still human remains. Just because we didn't fence our cemeteries don't mean they're not there.
4: That's Indigenous elder Auntie Cheryl Giles in South Australia. That report from Amelia Walters at the ABC's Riverland Bureau. Matilda's captain Sam Kerr is calling for greater investment in Australia's A-League women's soccer competition as she continues her career in the USA. Kerr made her debut for the New York-based Gotham Football Club last week after leaving London club Chelsea earlier this year. Amanda Shalala has this report from New York.
5: Sam Kerr has made an immediate impact in the American National Women's Soccer League, or NWSL. The Matildas captain returned to play in the US after 7 years in the UK.
6: Coming back to the US has always been something that I wanted to do. Being close to family, just coming back and hopefully winning some trophies, I felt like I'd achieved almost everything that I wanted to with Chelsea, so it was just time for change.
7: She's incredible, Sam Kerr.
5: The 32-year-old is a household name in the United States, and Gotham FC fans believe she still has plenty to offer.
8: Sam has been gone from the league for 6.5 years, and we still see her name at the top of the NWSL scoring record. So if any NWSL fan doesn't know her, that's on them.
9: It's amazing. She's obviously the leading scorer of the team. We're hoping to keep scoring more.
10: We love Sam Kerr, and we're so excited that this is her team now. Our home team is Sam Kerr's new team. Super excited.
11: She's a big name in my book. If you're a Chelsea fan, you follow the man, you follow the woman, you follow everybody. You know. You know.
12: Kerr has time. Will she line it up? Look out!
5: Her teammate Midge Purse was in awe of Kerr after playing an influential role coming off the bench in just her second game for the club.
13: I'm a huge Marvel fan, so I was really excited when I saw her coming on because I just had this Marvel moment where I was like, you have the Hulk? You thought this was everything? And like, no, we're bringing on the Hulk.
5: The NWSL was founded in 2013 with 8 teams. It now has 16 and significant commercial investment. With increased competition for talent from Europe's top leagues, it wants to maintain its status as a world leader. Having spent so much of her career in the US and England, Kerr says it's difficult to compare the two.
6: When I came here, I knew I would be playing a different style of football. Like I said, England is a more tactical game. I think everyone's fighting for the top spot in the league, even in men's football, but I don't think it's worth putting my 2 cents in. I love both leagues. Yeah, such

0: over, and whether it was a guest stint or playing, it was you had the best players in the league week in, week out, training with our future generation.
1: In the meantime, she'll continue to light up pitches in the US as she prepares for next year's Women's World Cup in Brazil.
2: Amanda Shalala reporting from New York City for us. And what a fantastic time she's had in North America over the last few weeks. Thanks for joining me for PM. I'm Samantha Donovan. The podcast of the full program is available on ABC Listen. And that's where you'll find ABC News Daily with Sam Hawley each weekday morning too. PM will be back at the same time tomorrow. Good night.

0: Good evening, Nicholas Hines with ABC News. Actor Charlotte McInnes will appeal today's court decision dismissing her defamation case against Rebel Wilson. Ms. McInnes sued the Hollywood actor and director in the federal court over a series of disparaging social media posts which accused Ms. McInnes of recanting a complaint of sexual assault to further her own career. In dismissing the case, Justice Elizabeth Raper said Ms. McInnes had failed to establish that the matter caused or was likely to cause serious harm. A representative for Ms. McInnes has confirmed that she is planning to lodge an appeal. The Victorian Education Union says tomorrow's strike may not be the last if the government doesn't meet a number of key demands around pay and condition. The union says it expects tens of thousands of educators to walk to Parliament House tomorrow after a slim majority of members voted against the government's latest pay offer. Victorian Union leader Justin Mullaly says members want the government to address a public school funding shortfall as part of the deal.
1: There is no doubt that we need to be prepared to engage in further industrial action if the government doesn't come to the table on critical things, including in relation to school funding and securing a funding agreement with the Commonwealth.
0: Prosecutors have told Melbourne's County Court the woman at the centre of a rape case had no motive to tell lies. Here's court reporter Christian Silver.
2: The woman has accused a well-connected Melbourne businessman of raping her in March 2023. For legal reasons, we aren't able to tell you his name. Today, prosecutors told the jury the woman had no reason to make the allegations up and had stuck to the same story for 3 years. But lawyers for the accused man launched a blistering attack against the complainant and the prosecution case. Defence barrister Dermot Dan accused the woman of giving false evidence and told the jury they needed to acquit his client. The trial continues.
0: A teenage boy has faced a Perth court charged with fatally stabbing his mother and attempting to kill his younger sister. Lauren Smith has the story.
3: The 16-year-old boy appeared in Perth Children's Court via video link from Bankshire Hill Detention Centre. He's been charged with murdering his mother and unlawfully attempting to kill his 12-year-old sister after he allegedly stabbed them both in their home yesterday morning. When he was first read his charges by the magistrate, the boy became visibly distressed. After hearing the murder charge, he said, "Why would I do that? I wouldn't do that." The court heard a request for a psychiatric assessment for the teenager before his next appearance. Judge Wendy Hughes says bail was not considered and the boy was remanded in custody. He is due back in court in August.
0: Federal Treasurer Jim Chalmers says a potential tax on Australia's gas exports will be discussed at Labor's upcoming national conference. The latest version of Labor's draft platform includes a pledge to ensure the Australian people receive a fairer return from their natural resources, including through appropriate taxation arrangements. The Prime Minister has rejected reports that the wording has left the door open to introducing a gas tax. Mr. Chalmers says he understands there are strong views on the matter.
4: Some of those views no doubt will be reflected on the floor of the conference. It remains to be seen what precise wording the conference will adopt when it discusses some of these issues tomorrow. But as I understand it, the conference motion will go to the appropriate arrangements.
0: 11 dead dolphins will be tested for bird flu after they stranded themselves in shallow waters off WA's coast. Three of the animals were euthanised in Albany today, while another 8 died yesterday and overnight. Incident controller Dion Utba says the dolphins will be checked for the H5N1 virus out of an abundance of caution.
5: We're taking a cautious approach with all marine mammals and seabirds, and so they have been sampled for bird flu by Department of Primary Industries and Regional Development. They're saying it's a low risk, but nonetheless, they

0: have been sampled for it.
1: In the AFL, Melbourne Demons coach Stephen King hasn't ruled out a return to play for Jack Viney this year, despite not having played a game in season 2026. Viney hasn't played a game this season but trained with the team this morning as he recovers from back and Achilles injuries. Melbourne are hopeful Chankwath Jiath and Harrison Petty will be available this weekend, while Dan Turner will miss up to a month with cracked ribs. There's a few scattered showers over southern and mountain districts tonight, falling as snow above 1,500 metres, with a few isolated showers across the north and east Gippsland, and similar weather for the state tomorrow, scattered showers over southern and mountain districts, some isolated showers across the northern plains, and some more snow showers in the Alps. In Melbourne tomorrow, a shower or two with a top of 12, cloudy on Friday. Right now it's 11 degrees.
2: As you drive from the coastal town of Yeppoon to Rockhampton in central Queensland, there's a huge billboard. A red-headed woman in a checked shirt towers over the road. It's Pauline Hanson, and the billboard reads, 13 million Cooee Bay Pool delivered. One Nation didn't pay for the pool, but their leader did lobby the federal government for funds.
3: I got the money for it, and they banned me from coming to the opening of it.
2: Regional Queensland is where it all began for Pauline Hanson. And 30 years on, it's still where much of her support lies. But now, her party is in the midst of a carefully organised grassroots campaign across regional and rural communities the country over. My name's Alex Barwick. On Australia Wide today, we'll look at how One Nation is winning over the bush and hear from voters in battleground seats. No longer a party on the fringes, One Nation has become mainstream. First, a quick recap. The populist political party burst onto the Australian political scene in 1996. Its flame-haired leader, Pauline Hanson, said she'd put Australia and Australians first. Her party's slogan was One Voice, One People, One Nation.
4: I come here not as a polished politician, but as a woman who has her fair share of life's knocks.
2: Her maiden speech revealed her populist appeal, blunt delivery, and views on polarising issues.
4: I'm fed up with being told this is our land. Well, where the hell do I go? I was born here, and so were my parents and children.
2: We're now three decades on from when the woman who once ran a fish and chip shop in Ipswich arrived on the floor of Parliament. Senator Pauline Hanson is a seasoned politician, but she continues to court controversy, most recently defending an appearance on convicted criminal and far-right UK activist Tommy Robinson's podcast.
5: I will say and do what I want to, and I will talk to people if I feel, you know, to spend time to learn from them of what is happening.
2: One Nation's emphatic win in the regional seat of Farrer back in May revealed significant support, and major opinion polls since consistently show on primary vote roughly one in four voters support the party. That's peaked a few times, up as high as 31% in a Redbridge Group poll last month, and the latest news poll sees One Nation with 30% support. The bottom line, the party is a major concern for both the Liberal Nationals and the Labor Party. Politics expert, Associate Professor Rob Manwaring from Flinders University is with me to unpack what's happening in the regions. Hi, Rob.
6: Hi.
2: Pauline Hanson has consistently positioned herself as a voice for the bush. In terms of numbers, what kind of support is One Nation seeing in regional and rural Australia right now?
6: That's where the concentration of their vote support has base been. And as you're saying, the overall national sort of polling numbers have first preferences One Nation around that sort of 30% mark. But it does go much higher in certain of those regional or rural seats. So if we take it a step back, for example, the 2025 election, the national average for One Nation for their overall vote share was about 6.4%. But in places like Queensland and in Northern Territory, it was higher in the sort of 7 and 8% as the Nationals. But then in certain seats, they were scoring 16, 17, 18%. So overall, what we're seeing is that the concentration of that One Nation vote is in the rural areas.
2: Rob, you mentioned some there, but what regions are seeing that really strong support?
6: the party itself, you know, it comes from Queensland. So its homeland, its base is there in Queensland. So that's where its kind of strongest links it has with its kind of community. But we're also seeing it in regional and rural areas elsewhere. New South Wales in particular, it seems to be picking up. And even in South Australia, places like that, we're seeing a bit of a surge there towards One Nation.
2: We asked One Nation if they could share membership numbers, and a spokesperson confirmed that the party just doesn't disclose its membership numbers. What explains those higher levels of support for One Nation in regional Australia?
6: Well, I think there's a sort of couple of factors that kind of play here. One is just the sort of general demography of rural areas. Generally speaking, people in rural parts of Australia tend to be more socially conservative. They tend to have sort of less progressive values as a sort of an aggregate. But also we're seeing a couple of other kind of key factors which are also related to the One Nation vote. So, for example, in rural areas, the overall proportion of people with a tertiary education is far less, is far fewer than the metropolitan areas. And also there's in particularly in those areas where there's, for example, strong presence of mining, there's also a strong blue collar support. And then the other factor that's worth putting in here is part of the reason why One Nation is doing so well in these areas is that there's been a collapse of the support for the Liberal Party. And in one sense, they are really capitalising on the sort of the problems and the crisis that's taking place on those Liberal, former Liberal voters and supporters.
2: Let's head to central Queensland and the seat of Capricornia. This takes in the idyllic coastline with towns like Yeppoon, the beef-producing hub of Rockhampton. It's also coal mining country and a popular tourist destination. Held by Liberal National MP Michelle Landry for over a decade, One Nation polled very well at the last election. But as for whether it could turn orange in 2028, opinions on the ground are mixed, as reporter Jacob Gamble discovered.
0: On the sunny Tropic of Capricorn, there's been no shortage of headlines about Pauline Hanson.
7: Yesterday, a spokesperson for the One Nation senator confirmed she was considering a new electorate office in central Queensland.
0: One Nation has long had a presence in the coastal town of Yeppoon, where Pauline Hanson's chief of staff, James Ashby, ran unsuccessfully in the 2024 state election. The minor party confirmed it had obtained approval to open an office in the electorate of Capricornia, which drew a fiery response from sitting member Michelle Landry, who responded with the simple message of bring it on. When the ABC spoke to Mr. Ashby last month, he said he was hearing a strong appetite for change in the region.
8: I think there's always been an undercurrent of people who are supportive of One Nation, but they've found it very difficult to change their vote.
0: The mood on the streets is varied.
9: I think it would be a very scary thought if they did actually get into Parliament.
10: One Nation and Pauline Hanson do a good job of being a disruptor.
0: While the housing crisis has been caused by many factors, One Nation's messaging around migration is resonating with homelessness advocate Cheryl Dolan. She's seen firsthand the devastation of the housing crisis in Rockhampton.
11: We don't have the houses to fit the population now at the minute, so let's slow down the population until we can get the housing crisis in order.
0: Miss Dolan is an Irish migrant who came to Australia 15 years ago. She was previously a Labor supporter, but recently changed her vote to One Nation at the last election, losing faith that the major parties were doing enough.
11: I have to agree with Pauline. What is she for? She's for business. She's for putting Australians first.
0: Tanya Edwards owns a real estate company on the Capricorn coast. She says times have been tough for small businesses.
12: Everything just keeps going up. You know, all our subscriptions, taxes, rents, everything, just electricity.
0: While Miss Edwards is weighing up her options, Pauline Hanson's fish and chip shop credentials has given her some faith that the senator knows a thing or two about running a business.
12: Some are attracted to One Nation because the party often speaks about reducing regulation, supporting regional communities and giving small business owners a stronger voice.
0: Senator Hanson has built a profile in regional Queensland, her signature flaming red hair adorning billboards along main highways. The Ipswich local made a splash in Yeppoon earlier this year when she claimed she was banned from the opening of a new pool that she says she helped secure funding for, an allegation the council refutes. One Nation has deeper pockets now, thanks to the backing of Australia's wealthiest person, Gina Rinehart.
13: We need an orange bulldozer.

0: who gifted Senator Hansen a miniature orange bulldozer last month.
1: Let's hear a bit more.
0: A befitting present for the senator who has rallied for the expansion of Australian coal operations. Central Queensland's Bowen Basin is the economic backbone of the region, employing around 50,000 people, according to state treasury documents. But some mining workers aren't so convinced she has their best interests at heart. In a statement, Queensland's Mining Energy Union warned that workers should observe One Nation's record on workplace rights closely, saying she's opposed to provisions like same job, same pay. Despite having a billionaire in her corner, Senator Hansen has retained status as a political outsider, which makes her well-placed for electoral success in central Queensland. That's according to political historian Benjamin Jones.
2: Queensland, perhaps more than any other state, is decentralised and already has a sense of us versus them. So there already is that sense of being an outsider, and that marries nicely with the One Nation brand of being the outsiders.
0: While One Nation performs well in some rural and remote polling booths, Dr. Jones says the party will need to win over larger regional centres like Rockhampton.
2: Voters, including voters in Capricornia, have not embraced the monoculture comment.
0: Dhurrumbul elder Auntie Sally Vivi is a respected leader around the Capricorn coast. She says One Nation's messaging around multiculturalism is harmful.
3: It's a divisive politics. Multiculturalism is what makes Australia a beautiful country of all the different nationalities and Indigenous people and all the who come to live on our country.
4: Reporter Jacob Gamble in Rockhampton there. My name's Alex Barwick. You're listening to Australia Wide. I'm with Associate Professor Rob Manwaring from Flinders University. Rob, what's your analysis of the issues clearly gaining traction for One Nation in Capricornia?
5: I think there's a couple that really stand out. One is just a general sense of like the economic conditions and sort of cost of living pressures. Some of the research and evidence that we have does suggest that voters who think that the economic climate is more pessimistic and they're more downbeat are far more likely to vote for a minor party, including One Nation. So I think cost of living and economic pressures are particularly playing out. And then the second one I think alluded to as well in the piece there is around housing and housing pressures, and Labour's tax changes are also kind of playing out. What's also interesting about One Nation voters is that generally speaking, for those, that cohort of voters, that immigration is a really important issue for them. But some of the research and evidence we have suggests it's not the only issue, or perhaps one of a number of important issues. It only ranks in about third behind these economic kind of questions.
4: Can we look at the money story? Because this time around, One Nation seems to have raised a lot more funds. How much more do they have than in previous times? And what role does that play in winning over regional votes?
5: Yeah, I think there's been a significant step change in the overall professionalisation and the funding of One Nation. They are a very different beast now to the party that started on the fringes in sort of the 1990s. What we know is, or as far as available data is, because not everything has been so far disclosed, is that Gina Rinehart in particular has been bankrolling the party, has gifted them a plane worth about $1.5 million to enable Pauline Hanson to travel around the country. And the other aspect that's really important now to sort of bear in mind is state funding, is that after their generally sort of strong performance at the last federal election, One Nation are due to receive something like about $6 million or so in kind of state funding for their electoral performance. What this means is that the party should have some significant resources now, and that means that they are able to professionalise, set up local offices, organise volunteers in a way they haven't.
4: Let's head over the Queensland border now into New South Wales to the safe Labor seat of Hunter. This includes Hunter Valley towns like Cessnock and Singleton. It's a mix of agriculture and heavy industry. This is serious coal mining country. And it's one of only two seats in the last federal election where One Nation reached the final pairing of candidates. It's currently held by Labor's Dan Repacoli, but there's a real threat from a popular former miner.

0: as reporter Bridget Murphy found out.
1: We have breaking news from the Farah by-election with reports One Nation has won.
2: The historic result in Farah, a major blow to opposition leader Angus Taylor as the coalition.
3: Dave Farley will be the voters of Farah's next representative there.
4: When One Nation's David Farley secured the seat of Farah in southwestern New South Wales earlier this year, a party volunteer named Stuart Bonds was in the area, watching on closely.
5: It was a lot stronger result overall than the polling had even suggested in that seat, which is good news for us.
4: Before Mr. Farley's result, Stuart Bonds was the One Nation man who'd come close to snatching a federal lower house seat from a major party. He ran in the seat of Hunter, inland of Newcastle, a mostly blue-collar electorate defined by coal mining and primary industries on one side and a burgeoning urban-esque population on the other. It was retained by Labor's Dan Repicoli, who secured 59% of the post-preference vote and, notably, a 4.1% positive swing in his first preference vote. But Stuart Bonds leapfrogged the Nationals and came in second after preferences at 41% with a 6% swing on first preference.
5: Look, we've been a bit of a disruptor, I would say that much. No one gave us a snowflake chance in hell. Since then, we've had a really strong presence in the Hunter Valley and it's not going anywhere.
6: When you saw those final figures, how did you process that?
5: Oh, look, it was good. You know, it's never good to lose, but you get used to it in this game. It's sort of, there can only be one winner and it's extremely difficult thing to do. And it's a lot of responsibility that you're asking of the electorate to trust you to be their voice down in Canberra. But I was stoked to come second, you know, the 2PP. We were the only Labor seat to, the only one to be second in the country to Labor. So it's putting the wind up them and, this is one of the last Labor rural seats that are left.
4: Emeritus Professor Jim Jose is a political expert at the University of Newcastle. He says while Labor's vote growth at the last election can't be ignored, the rise in interest in One Nation has been clear since.
7: While One Nation is certainly, this is a seat that they should be eyeing off and having a go at for some other reasons, but just in electoral terms, they've put up a showing at the 2025 election that should, I think, be worrying, at least for the Nationals, and certainly the Labor Party will be a little wary.
4: When I spoke with Stuart Bonds, we were sitting in a park watching the Singleton Shuffle build, the late afternoon traffic queue of coal miners on their way home.
5: It's 20,000 people head north and 20,000 south, which is why we've been pushing for this bypass for so long. But top of their mind, besides being stuck in the traffic, is am I going to have a future? How long is this industry going to hang on for? Because make no mistake, the demand is still there for our coal. People still want our coal. The mining companies still want to mine it. The miners still want to dig it out. What is going to stop it and kill this industry is the government. It's government regulation and red tape. This ideological belief that we can change the weather from here in Australia by digging out a bit less coal.
4: Professor Joe says mining iconography will likely be an argument point for all parties come the next election.
7: This is, I think, where people will start to have to weigh up what One Nation has to offer. Yep, it's got plenty to offer if you've got a grievance. If you're really annoyed, you can't buy a house in this region because the house prices are through the roof. You can't rent a house because the rent's through the roof. Who do you blame? Well, first of all, you blame the government because that's an obvious choice. But eventually, people have to start thinking about, and will start thinking about, well, how do we solve this? Does One Nation have the answers that we're seeking?
4: But he feels some voters will see things differently.
7: So they're going to look for people offering solutions. But even in the regions, people recognise some of the things that One Nation stands for is going to be counterproductive.
4: Some voters in the region that we spoke to said they're sticking with Labor over Pauline Hanson.
8: She means well, but she just doesn't know how to go about it. And being a Labor supporter all my life from day one, so I just think they're all as bad as each other, but better the devil you know.
4: Others showed that sense of political dissatisfaction that Jim Jose mentioned.
9: I don't have an opinion because they're all the same, because we never seem to get anything done, unlike the US, who actually seems to make progress on issues.
10: Our country is ready for disruption and people may make that choice. for that reason.
4: And some, they liked what they see with One Nation.
6: Most of my life, Pauline's been in the spotlight for right or wrong reasons, whatever your opinion is, but in my heart, she's the only one that stands up for the Australian people.
0: Reporter Bridget Murphy in Singleton, New South Wales there. Flinders University politics expert Rob Manwaring is with me. Rob, One Nation has clearly made energy and climate a key issue. They've promised to repeal net zero, expand coal and gas production. How does that resonate in seats like the Hunter, but in other seats as well across regional Australia?
11: Generally, it's something we describe as issue ownership, where a political party tries to kind of capture a particular issue and sort of claim it as their own. Given that the base of One Nation is particularly amongst tradies and those in blue-collar sectors, and particularly in the mining sector, these are messages that are going to resonate really well with that community.
0: Now, One Nation has said it will contest every seat at the next federal election, but will they be able to recruit enough solid candidates like Stuart Bonds in time?
11: Probably not. And I think one of the criticisms of One Nation, and we saw this, say for example, in the South Australian state election, is that some of the vetting and recruitment processes have generally been quite weak, and that they've recruited candidates who've made either problematic statements online or have been engaged in other sorts of controversies. So that remains a sort of a problem. On the other side of that, as far as we can see, in many cases, the upswing in support for One Nation doesn't seem in any way really related either to its policies or to actually many of its candidates. So I think One Nation might struggle with the vetting processes and to feel that kind of commitment to run candidates in every seat. And often they run what are described as ghost candidates. But by and large, this actually won't necessarily be too much of an electoral problem for One Nation.
0: What's former Nationals Barnaby Joyce's role, now defected to One Nation, in terms of winning over the bush?
11: I think what we're seeing is some of those internal divisions playing out now with Barnaby Joyce as he takes on a greater role. Generally speaking, what he's trying to do, as far as I can read it, is to try and, as he has the economic portfolio, is to try and to present One Nation as in a more credible sort of terms in terms of their economic kind of policy agenda. And what he's trying to do is either marginalise, downplay some of the more extreme elements within the party, certainly around kind of cultural politics or race politics, for example, because for him and that kind of wing of One Nation, they see their electoral path and strength being built on being far more credible and broadening its appeal and not just playing to, at times, a sort of xenophobic or indeed racist base.
0: Now, by becoming mainstream, we're seeing greater scrutiny now of One Nation's policies. During an interview with Seven's Spotlight program, Pauline Hanson said that she supports mass deportation. She clarified later, saying that she meant mass deportation of anyone illegally in Australia. She's also said that she wants to curb migration generally. Given that regional Australia thrives thanks to migrant workers, how is that policy, these kinds of comments, landing in the bush?
11: My reading would be that, generally speaking, this is an issue will probably confirm biases of some of the One Nation vote supporters. So some One Nation supporters will hear this in the bush and they will say, OK, that generally accords with my view about strong approach to migration. What I don't necessarily think it will be a vote transferer, whereby it's an issue whereby either swinging former Liberal or Coalition or National voters will say, this is the reason now I want to kind of really fully support One Nation.
0: Now, we did ask Pauline Hanson to come on Australia Wide. Instead, we were given a short statement, which included a response to questions about One Nation's plan for regional and rural Australia. I'll read you some of that. It says, "We've been on the record in our support for working holiday maker visas and the PALM scheme, which assist in meeting agricultural labour demand, enjoy strong support from Australia's agricultural sector, and do not significantly increase housing demand or constitute permanent immigration." Rob, how many regional seats can One Nation realistically win at the next federal election?
11: Part of the difficulty in making predictions is because of calculating kind of preference flows. So particularly where, for example, one of the coalition parties comes in third in some of these seats, it's really hard to kind of really judge how much those preference flows will play. Some of the modelling and the data I've seen kind of recently suggests that

0: of, well, there are 150 seats in the federal parliament, roughly about 90, 85 of those would be classified as regional or rural. On the basis of some of the modelling I've seen, where there's a seat which would be down to a one nation versus Labour two-party or two-candidate preferred vote, then there's estimations that, that One Nation could pick up around about 30, 35 of those regional seats.
1: Rob, thanks so much for joining the program.
0: Pleasure.
1: Politics expert from Flinders University, Associate Professor Rob Manwaring. And that's Australia-wide for today. My name's Alex Barwick. Thanks to the program's producer, Alex Hyman, and thank you for listening.

0: Good evening, Nicholas Hines with ABC News. Federal Labor MP Josh Burns has accused One Nation leader Pauline Hanson of victim-blaming in her comments about domestic violence. Speaking with Brisbane radio station 4BC today, Senator Hanson said she has experienced domestic violence herself and it is wrong, but it's also a two-way street. She said women who suffer abuse should not put up with it. The Senator's comments have prompted backlash from domestic violence advocates, along with several members of Parliament, including Mr Burns.
1: It's not good enough that Pauline Hanson is somehow victim-blaming. It is never the victim's fault in domestic violence. And I think Pauline Hanson, yet again, is speaking before thinking.
0: If you or someone you know needs help, support is available through 1800 RESPECT, 1800 737 732. A digital and data specialist says the potential cyber attack on Origin Energy appears to be serious. The energy retailer is investigating whether hackers gained unauthorised access to some customers' personal information. Origin says it doesn't believe bank or credit card details were affected, but Neil Glentworth from Evanact Consulting says the incident shouldn't be underestimated.
2: Origin Energy is saying that there's potential, it's looking into it. It could potentially impact 2 million of their customers, but it's still investigating. And it is a very serious hack, and it has the potential to be quite significant given the fact that this is an energy company.
0: Victorian parents and children will have to work to different timetables tomorrow as public school staff prepare to strike for better pay and conditions. Negotiations between the education union and the government have dragged on for months, with teachers striking for the second time this year. Members of the St Kilda Park primary community told the ABC they were broadly supportive of the strike action, despite the challenges they're expecting tomorrow.
3: Working and entertaining and a certain amount of feeding those bottomless pits that are our children.
4: Well, I feel really sad because I love my teachers and I'll miss them.
5: I've taken the day off. My little one will just hang out with me for the day, six-year-old.
0: A Melbourne woman who was due to face court relating to an alleged drink-spiking incident at Mount Buller last year has had her charges dropped. Philippe Perez reports.
6: 34-year-old Amy Tosun had been charged with possessing an amphetamine and introducing a drug of dependence into the body of a person. She was accused of putting MDMA in a friend's drink at a Mount Buller pub in July last year. It's believed the alleged victim later began feeling unwell and dizzy and was taken to hospital. A trial was slated for October, but during a special hearing in the Mansfield Court today, Magistrate Heather Lambic struck out both charges and ordered a diversion be put in place. Ms. Tosun was not present at the hearing.
0: Thai authorities say the death toll from a fire at a pub in Bangkok has risen to 35. An explosive fire broke out shortly before midnight on the 13th of July and filled the popular venue with thick smoke within minutes. 21 people are still in hospital, while another 48 injured have since been discharged. Thai police are investigating possible negligence. The Mayor of Geelong says he hopes the upcoming Spilt Milk Festival will help attract a whole new generation of people to the regional city. Spilt Milk is Australia's biggest single-day music festival and will be held in Geelong for at least the next 5 years. It was previously held in Ballarat, hosting performances from global stars including Kendrick Lamar, Lorde, Dom Dolla and G-Flip. Mayor Stretch Contell says up to 55,000 young people could descend on the coastal city for this year's event.
7: The event will attract more young people into our region to help discover, you know, what is great and good about the city of Greater Geelong and the lifestyle we have here. And there is a possibility that some of them will then consider longer term options to potentially become residents.
0: In the AFL, the Adelaide Crows will be without Mark Keane for their Thursday night clash with Collingwood. The defender missed training with illness. Coach Matthew Nix has confirmed Nick Murray will replace Keane in what is a rematch of the 2025 qualifying final.
8: Nick Murray will play for us. That's straightforward. Muzz has been in really strong form at the SNFL, so disappointing for Mark, but reinforces the strength of squad and how important it is.
0: Weatherwise across Victoria, some scattered showers over southern and mountain districts, falling snow above 1,500 metres this evening, with isolated showers across the north and in East Gippsland. And tomorrow, a cool to cold day across the state. Some more snow showers expected in the Alps. Some scattered showers over southern and mountain districts, with isolated showers across the northern plains. In Melbourne, a few showers about this evening, and tomorrow, a shower or two with a top of 12. On Friday, cloudy with a top of 15, and some showers on Saturday. Right now in Melbourne, it's 12 degrees.
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12: Just imagine getting that applause for winning the quiz tonight. It could be you. All you have to do is call in 1300 222 774. The quiz is about to kick off. Now, just a little note. This is the family quiz, which is not to say they're all super simple, family-friendly, but they are generally. But it is to say that you will, one, at least one member of the team needs to be at school of school age. We do this every second week. It's just a different way of playing the quiz, getting a different set of players, and it also tells me that I need to play a little less tricky with my questions. But I don't always listen to myself. If you'd like to play, though, I'm encouraging you, if you've got a student there, can be a tween, can be a teen, whatever it is, mum or dad, however you want to play it, call in now, 1300 222 774. Make the most of it. Have some fun and get that applause coming your way. 1300 222 774. If you'd like to be part of the Wednesday Family Quiz, every second Wednesday we do this, and I'd love to have a chat with you if you feel like playing the game. You know the number, 1300 222 774. All answers tonight, just to give you a sense of where we're going, have got four letters only. So when I see the name like Levi on the board and his dad Adam, I'm thinking they are ready-made for this quiz. Levi and Adam, they're the kind of answers that you might get. And is that Alex in Greensboro who's just lit up on the board too? Alex, a lot of four-letter names suddenly calling in. They must have known clairvoyantly. 1300 222 774. Here is a four-letter song before we play our four-letter quiz. Family night, kids only, kids of school age, mum or dad if needed. This is Sam Brown. This is Stop. Let's start. Let's play tonight's quiz. Call in now. A lot of spots on the board.

0: It's dynamic vocals, isn't it? Still today, 1988, the year that Sam Brown had that huge hit with Stop. And that's the last thing I want to tell you. I want to tell you to start to call, to play. If you want to be part of a four-letter quiz, where quiz has four letters, as does every answer tonight, except for the tunes and the grabs from Tima. We're playing two different games, two different quizzes. But if you'd like to be part of it, all you have to do is call in, see how you go. Mystery voice as well to try and figure out. 1300 222 774 if you'd like to be part of our four-letter quiz after this.
1: Okay, let's do it.
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0: All righty. And the question I might ask you, particularly the younger member of your team, is what would you like to be when you grow up? It's that classic question that probably grandma asks, or maybe a teacher in year five. I'm asking that because our next guest coming in after the quiz, she is a young woman. She's just 22 and is really doing everything right in terms of creating a musical career. So she's getting to live her dream, and I'm wondering what dream you may have if I ask you that question. So just keep that in mind. That's the reason I'm asking. And I don't expect you to have such a clear career path, because when I was all of 8 or 10, I didn't have much of an idea at all. That's okay. Just share what's in your thoughts. 1300 222 774 if you'd like to play. And there are plenty of spots on the board. In fact, there are about 8 different spots all waiting for your name to jump up. Call in with child in tow, family quiz tonight. Levi and Adam, both four letters, perfect for tonight's game. Join us first off in Yarraville. Good evening, Levi.
6: Hello.
0: Now, how old are you?
6: I'm 11.
0: Now, I will forgive you for not knowing what you want to do, but what direction would you like to head when you are looking for a career?
6: I would say try and get into like at least a professional basketball career.
0: Yeah, give it a go. And do you play all year round? Because that's basketball is one of those games where you can.
6: Yes, I do.
0: Fantastic, mate. And are you a defense or offense, as they say in the NBL?
6: I would say I'm more of an offensive player.
0: Yeah, okay. All right. Well,

0: just don't offend me. That's all. And Adam, thank you for joining us tonight. All right. It's all about four-letter words. So you two are ready-made for tonight's quiz. Now, I'm going to thread through a whole lot of films that have got four-letter titles. This is the first one. If you can, name the film. It came out in 1975. All right. Any thoughts what that spooky music might be attached to?
1: Jaws?
0: Yeah, well done, Levi. It is. Now, I went to see Jaws probably when I was about your age. Didn't think it had such a terrifying effect on me, but it did, because I'm still a little bit scared of every shadow in the surf, even though I love surfing. And coming up later, we'll be talking to a psychologist about fears and phobias. All right, see how you go next. Here we go. Next question is, what sort of animal is Winnie the Pooh?
1: Bear.
0: Bear. What's the capital of Italy?
1: Rome.
0: What do three? What is that? What measurement is made up of 3 feet?
1: A mile.
0: Not a mile. It's a yard, but that's okay. You can let that slip because you are the first caller, so let's put that one to one side and we move on to the next question. What part of your foot is also a type of fish?
1: Sole.
0: Nice work. What type of fish also means to complain?
2: I don't know.
0: Mm.
3: Oh, dear. That's a good one.
0: It's one that is infesting the Murray River. Carp. Well done, Dad. It's carp for those playing at home. Who was the captain on the Endeavour?
1: Hook.
0: Okay. Now, this is where Tima comes into it. These answers don't have four letters because we were kind of doing the quiz in separate corners. So these are just little grabs. This one is from a musical, and I'm going to ask you what is the musical that this comes from. Here is grab one.
4: Popular. I'll help you be popular.
0: All right. Tricky. I'm hoping you recognise that musical. It was a huge hit and has actually had several return seasons. What is the name of the musical? It has 6 letters. One word with 6 letters.
1: Wicked.
0: Oh, who said that? Wicked is correct. That's a great get.
1: I'm Levi's older sister, Cammy.
0: Well done, Cammy. Very good timing. All right, another film. I don't have the soundtrack with this, but this one's 1995, and this is all about a little pig who could herd sheep. What was the name of that film?
1: Babe.
0: Nice work. The new Prime Minister in the UK is called Burnham. That's his surname. What's his first name?
5: I know his wife's name. I was reading it.
0: She's Dutch. Yeah, it's an interesting background too, doesn't she?
5: Well, hang on. Do you want his four-letter name or
0: I want his four-letter name. Yeah, his four-letter name.
5: It's Andy.
0: Andy Burnham. Yeah, that's how he goes these days. Now, what deodorant is also a type of wildcat?
1: Lynx
0: is good. You got that quickly, Levi. What Australian Prime Minister vanished on Cheviot Beach?
3: Holt.
0: Mm-hmm. What New South Wales town is on Twofold Bay?
3: I'm not sure.
5: New South Wales?
0: Mm-hmm. It's on Twofold Bay.
3: Is it four letters?
0: It does. Every answer has 4 letters, Adam.
5: Eden.
0: Well done. Now, that wasn't Cammy. That's Mum, is it?
1: Yeah.
0: Got the whole family playing. You're doing brilliantly. This is the Levi and Adam family, Cammy. And what's, Adam, your partner's name, your wife's name?
5: Oh, well, I don't have a four-letter name, so...
0: Okay. Well, let's not bring that up because that's going to breach the rules. Capital of Norway?
1: Oslo.
0: Nice work. What is the epic science fiction franchise, 1984 film, and then a 2021 film based on Frank Herbert's novels?
3: Tron?
0: Not Tron. Gee, you played well, I have to say. Superb quizzing. All the family there. Levi, Adam, Cammy, and the multi-lettered partner in that circle. Lovely to chat with you. Thanks for calling in.
3: Thank you.
0: All the best. Very good quizzing. 18 minutes now past 7. You've got the hang of this by now, I'm sure. All you have to do is give it a crack if you feel like a game. 1300 222 774. As you can tell, Tima will be playing little grabs that don't have 4 letters. We've got 5 more of Tima's grabs I've got no more grabs, but everything is questions. I will be revisiting movies that have got four letters. And then things get a little curlier as we get towards the tail, as you'd expect. Just like a pig, just like Babe, but you are welcome to join me. And there is a voice that we need to work out who that is too. Our next players are Flynn and Elliot and Dad Michael calling in from Keilor Park. G'day, Flynn.
2: Hi.
0: Hi, Flynn. And Elliot, good evening.
6: Hi.
0: Well done. And Michael, thanks for joining us.
7: G'day.
0: Now, Flynn, what would you like to be when you're all grown up?
6: I'd like to be a marine biologist.
0: Okay, just don't play any golf near the beach so that you might lodge the ball into a whale's blowhole. That's a Seinfeld reference. I'm sure your dad will explain that later. Now, what about you, Elliot?
8: I want to be a lawyer.
0: A lawyer. Well, you could be a maritime lawyer, so you could work closely with Flynn. Although probably that doesn't appeal to you right now. All right, good luck. Now, we've got a mystery voice, and if you guys can work out who our mystery voice is, you'll get a free chance, a free life. So see if you can work out who our mystery speaker is tonight.
9: It will hurt no less when I kill you in this form.
0: Oh, gosh, you don't get much. Any thoughts who that might be?
7: There's nothing. It's not Sam Neill, is it?
0: No, it's a good guess, though. Good guess. But think about four letters. That will help you out. But, Michael, that's a free shot. Don't have to worry about that. But the one that's on our desk at the moment, it's not Tron. This is an epic science fiction movie, and there's been several franchises of it. A recent one, I think, may have come out even this year, but there was one made in 1984, one made in 2021, one made 25, 26, and it's based on a series of books by Frank Herbert. What is that science fiction franchise? It has four letters. I'll give you a clue, because this is your first question. You just come in from the cold. Think about beaches and the sandy hills of beaches.
7: Would it be June?
0: June is all I need to hear. Well done. Now, people get cranky with me for giving clues, but I'd have to say that if you've just called in and it's your first question and you don't know what the answer is and you've been waiting for 15 minutes, I think you deserve a little better. All right.
7: Thank you very much.
0: No worries. What is the Chinese unit of currency?
6: Yen.
0: Think about the four-letter version, if you can.
6: Oh, yes, yeah. Do you know?
0: That's
7: up to you.
6: Yeah,
0: it's yen is the Japanese, and across the ditch.
7: No, it's not euro. Just have a guess if you don't know.
6: Do you know, Dad?
7: No.
0: Not yen. No. It's similar to yen. It's similar to yen in terms of its sound. It's slight. It's a slight variation in the middle letters.
6: Yan? Yan?
0: Could you spell that for me?
6: Y-U-A-N.
0: Yes, it's Y-U-A-N. I'm going to give you that.
7: Yep.
0: It's yuan. Nice work. Now, this one's tricky, though. We're going to go just next door to Vietnam. I'm going to ask you, what is the currency of Vietnam?
6: I don't know.
0: Gee, you've done well, though. I have to say, two, three tricky questions. You've managed to get through the thorns of the currency question, but not the second. Thanks for playing. Best wishes with your marine biology and your law degrees. Lovely to chat with you, and thanks for being part of the quiz.
7: Thanks, Dave.
0: All the best.
7: Thanks.
0: 22 past 7. David Astill, 774 Evenings. We've got a young artist coming in with a new tune to share and her story. Hence, I'm asking everyone, young people calling in to see what they want to be. Plenty of spots on the board if you feel like playing. 1300 222 774. Family quiz, though. So get Mum and Dad involved. Get the family involved. See how you go. Hazel and Mum are next. Mum is Alex. And Hazel is Hazel. G'day, Hazel.
10: Hi.
0: Hey, now I know a Hazel who's about 28, and I'm just so thrilled to know that there's more Hazels coming through on the factory assembly line. Have you got any Hazel friends at your age?
10: No.
0: It's a cool name. It's a very cool name. We were talking about CDs coming back, and I think wonderful old names like Hazel are coming back too, which is great because it deserves to come back. Now, what would you like to be when you are an adult, Hazel?
10: WNBA player.
0: Oh, look, I'll tell you what. When I'm old and, you know, sort of sitting in a rocking chair at some little nursing home, I'll say, you know what? I once spoke to Hazel when she was 10, and now look at her. Just imagine. All right. Now, see if you can work out our mystery voice. You don't get much. Tima's really chopped it tight.
10: Oh, no.
0: I mean, I'd give you about, I don't know, 3 seconds. I think Tima's given you about 1.5 seconds. Let's hear it again.
9: It will hurt no less when I kill you in this form.
0: Okay, maybe.

0: We'll have that a little louder if we can, teams. Here we go.
1: It will hurt no less when I kill you in this form.
0: Okay. Pretty sinister words. What do you who do you think it might be, Hazel?
2: Sean Connery.
3: What?
2: I'm gonna try Sean Connery.
3: Just say
2: Is it maybe Sean? I don't know.
0: No, no, it's okay.
2: It's not Ben Affleck, Tommy. Sorry.
0: No, it's not all that.
2: Definitely not Ben Affleck.
0: No, it's not that. All right, let's move on to our next question. And this one is, we're looking for the currency of Vietnam. And I'm trying to give you a little bit of a sound effect as a clue. Maybe if I give you this could help you out. Do you know what it is by any chance, Alex or Hazel?
2: Yes.
3: I know what it is.
0: What is it?
3: It's dong.
0: Dong. I was trying to get some wedding bells to give you some dongs. Here we go. That's almost a dong. These are dongs. I don't know what's going on there. That's Wedding Bells, the song. All right, let's move on. You've gone past the dong. Now, next question is this. What is another name for the oven that is used by potters?
2: Where your pottery put in.
0: Mm-hmm. What do we call it?
2: Kiln.
0: Well done, Mum. You know your kilns and you know your dongs. What is the name of the highway linking Sydney to Melbourne?
2: Hang on. You know this one. We drive up to it.
0: Mm-hmm.
3: What?
2: Starts with H.
0: Does. Goes through Albury.
4: Hume. I think Hume.
2: Yeah.
0: Yeah, nice work. It is the Hume. All right, time for Tima's Little Tunes. Now, this one, again, is from a musical. In fact, the first three are from musicals and the next three are from movies. The first two. Okay, this one's not from a musical, but you do need to tell me what is the movie that this comes from. Good luck.
5: Did you know it was illegal to enter someone's home without their permission?
6: Yes, Miss Transport,
3: sir.
0: Well, there's a very big clue there.
2: Is it Matilda?
0: No,
2: you don't think it's Matilda?
3: No.
0: No? What do you think it is?
2: Do you think it is?
0: How many people are playing? There's about sort of seven of you there. It's fantastic. I feel like I'm talking to a netball team.
2: Just got in the car.
0: Oh, that's great. Well, you're doing well. It is Matilda. Well done. And Miss Trunchbull was a very handy clue. Now, what 1970s show? This is your cue, Mum. Or maybe you have to call Gran. What 1970s show featured Hawkeye, Radar and Klinger?
2: MASH.
0: MASH, exactly right. Nice work. Now, this film came out in 2013. It has four letters in its title. It follows the man who was a college dropout to being the most revered creative computing entrepreneur of the 20th century. What is the name of the film?
4: Is it Jobs?
0: Yes, it's Steve Jobs. Exactly right. It's Steve the biopic Jobs. About Steve Jobs. Nice work. Very good pickup. What's the capital of Peru?
2: No idea. Hang on.
4: Oh, wait, no, I know this.
0: Go for it.
2: Lima. Oh, yeah.
0: Lima. I love it. Lima. Yeah, I tell you what, you've got a brains trust who just arrived. Thank goodness for that. Otherwise, Hazel and Mum, you might be in trouble. Is that Tommy, is it? Did I hear?
4: Yes. Yeah.
0: Tommy, you are absolutely rocking at the moment. What is the name of the river that runs through Perth?
2: Oh, I know this one.
0: Go for it.
2: Say it. Swan.
0: What chemical element has the symbol of AU?
4: Wait, I'm pretty sure.
2: Go, Tommy.
0: Bring the chemistry to the fore here.
4: I'm trying to picture gold.
0: Gold. Well done. Yeah. You are gold tonight. This is Tommy who's just arrived, helping out Alex and Hazel. And tell you what, Hazel, your name is very similar to gold in terms of the colour. So I thought you're almost AU in terms of your name. All right. Now, what is the name for bean curd that is made by curdling soy milk and pressing it into solid blocks? What's the name for that food?
2: It's what I put in stir fry, Hazel. Starts with T.
0: Tofu. Well done. All right. Okay. Next one is from Tima's Little Toy Box, and let's hope that this one throws you because you're far too good. Here we go. What's this movie?
7: I know everybody on this island seems so happy on this island.
0: It sounds like you're having too much fun there. What is the name of that movie? It's Moana, exactly what it is. You're too good. I can't get rid of you. Okay, next question is, this will trick you. What flower is also part of the eye?
2: I know this.
0: Go for it.
3: Iris.

0: And it follows a young Parisian orphan who lives in the walls of a train station and gets wrapped up in a mystery involving his dead father. What's the name of that film?
1: No, it's not Hugo.
0: Honestly, you guys, this is the best family performance that we've ever had on the evening show.
2: I read that book in Year 7.
0: This is incredible. Banksy and Will and Finn and everyone else, Kai and Grace and Eloise, they're listening in, partly annoyed, but also partly in absolute admiration and reverence about what you're doing. I think you've almost answered about 18 questions. All right. Who was the only character in Friends of the main six who never got married?
1: Okay, so it wasn't Chandler.
3: I watched Friends.
1: Joey?
3: That's
1: Friends. Joey.
0: Is that Joey. Your answer?
1: That's my answer.
0: It is Joey. What practice comes in such variants as Hatha and Bikram?
3: Wait, what is it?
2: Do you mind saying it again?
1: It's yoga.
0: It is yoga. Well done, Alex.
3: Next question is... Jeez!
0: What is the previous name of the previous MasterChef winner who has for many years been the SBS host of The Cook-Up?
1: No, I'm out.
3: No!
1: I don't know that.
3: I don't know the answer.
0: Well, I have to say, I'm going to give you a round of applause for being as brilliant as you've been. You haven't actually got to the finishing line, but you've done everything, but that's a superb effort. Well done.
1: Thank you.
0: Gee, that was great quizzing. Lovely to chat with you, Hazel, Alex and Tommy. Superb. Great knowledge. Thanks for being part of the show.
1: Thank you.
0: All the best. Wow. That was brilliant. Let's see how Josie, Gus and Dad Dave go in Harcourt. G'day, Josie. Gosh, they were good. Wow, I didn't think you were going to get a chance. You've got a lot of people behind you, so hopefully you guys will have a brief stay, but a fun stay. But if you want to get the next 25 questions right, you can. Now, we've got about 14 questions, okay? I thought we were going to just burn them all up with Hazel, Alex and Tommy, but we've still got a few more left. But you've also got the chance, Josie, before we hear a mystery voice, to tell me what you would like to be when you are out of school. What would you like to be?
3: Well, for me, maybe... an acting or singing career.
0: Well, in fact, I will ask our next guest, who's a singer. She's 22, and ask her what sorts of things she's learnt in her time just going from school to the stage. I wish you luck with that, Josie. And what about you, Gus?
4: I would like to be a pro gaming YouTuber.
0: Oh, honestly, you can be an influencer. I'm talking to an influencer right here. Good on you, Gus. What's your favourite game?
4: Kirby and the Forgotten Land.
0: Ah, well, see, this is it. This is why I'd watch your YouTube channel, so I can understand how to play it and how to beat the boss and how to get to the next level. G'day, Dave.
5: G'day, how are you?
0: Good. You've got a talented bunch there, and hopefully they'll bring the bacon home. When we have to work out who our mystery voice is, here we go. Who is this actor?
6: It will hurt no less when I kill you in this form.
0: Any thoughts on that, guys?
3: Oh, that's it.
5: Sounds a little bit like Russell Crowe.
0: Good guess. Not Russell Crowe. You're in the right neighbourhood, however. Let's move on to the questions. And the one that stumped our previous family, and it was about the only one that stumped them, we are looking for the name, surname, or his first name. They're both four letters. He's the previous MasterChef winner, and he's now the, well, has for many years been the SBS host of The Cook-Up. What is his surname?
5: You guys know?
3: I don't know.
5: Is it Adam Lior?
0: Well done, Dave. Good work. It's Adam Lior. What vegetable is the emblem of Wales? Four-letter vegetable.
3: Maybe.
0: Can you think of a four-letter veg?
5: No, not me.
3: Maybe not. I don't know.
0: You don't know? Well, I think we've got a lot of players who want to play, so I won't give you a clue because you've got past question one. What are you going to have a guess?
3: Is it corn?
0: It's not corn. Good guess, though, Josie. That's worth a go. Hey, all the best with your careers, and thanks so much for being part of the fun tonight.
3: Thank you.
0: See ya. Bye. What a good family they are. It's 26 minutes now to 8. Our next players are Banksy and Banksy's dad, Ross. G'day, Banksy. Hey, Banksy.
7: Hello.
0: Thanks for being patient, mate. Now, you're 8, so you're going to actually need a little bit of a hint. Hi, Ross.
7: How are you?
0: You're going to be a YouTuber too, Banksy, along with Gus. Is that right?
7: Yeah.
0: What is going to be on your YouTube channel, Banksy?
7: Gaming.
0: Gaming.

0: as well. You know that bloke who does all those fantastic paintings on the Wailing Wall and in the Middle East? That's not you, is it? No? All right, let's see how you go with this. We are looking for a vegetable. It's got four letters and it's the national symbol of Wales, and it's also something you don't want to have in your lilo. What is that vegetable, Banksy or Ross?
1: Leak.
0: A leek. Well done. Who is our mystery voice?
2: It will hurt no less when I kill you in this form.
0: Pretty grim. Who is it, Banksy? Any thoughts?
1: Chris Hemsworth.
0: It is Chris Hemsworth. I'm going to give you a round of applause because he plays Thor. Exactly who it is. And that is the role of Thor. You are very clever. Nice work, Banksy. All right, so you've got a chance here. See how you go. But if you make one slip, it's okay. It's okay because you're allowed one slip, having identified Chris Hemsworth as Thor. Now, Sonic Hedgehog, you are a gamer. And Sonic the Hedgehog is the mascot of a Japanese video game company. What is the name of the company that has Sonic the Hedgehog as its emblem, Banksy?
1: Sega.
0: It is Sega. Nice work. Now, this is one where your dad might help you. This movie came out in 1985, four letters, and it is a comedy mystery movie that is based on a classic board game. What was that?
3: Is it Clue?
0: Oh, you are clever, Ross. Exactly right. Now, we call it Cluedo, but in the US they call it Clue, and it is the whodunit mystery game called Clue. Nice work. That came out in 85. What is the capital of Fiji? Four letters.
3: Do you think that answers?
0: Has four letters.
3: Suva?
0: Suva is correct. Let's move along. What sport means to hit when you spell the word backwards?
3: Ooh, tricky. Okay, when you say it backwards, it means to hit.
0: Yeah, it is tricky. But there are only so many sports that have got four letters.
3: Have a guess. Have a guess.
0: That's a tricky one to guess. Can you think of a sport that's got four letters, Banksy or Dad?
3: No, I can think of them as judo, but I don't think.
0: Not judo. Oh, dodge does not mean hit. But gee, that was well done. Particularly well done on the clue work, Ross, and Sega as well. Well, Sega for you, Banksy. Thanks for being part of the show.
3: Thank you. Oh,
0: See you, Banksy. Keep well, mate. It's Will and Grandma Rose calling in from Traralgon. Hey, Will.
4: Hello.
0: I didn't think you were going to get on. I could see you waiting, and I thought, I hope you get a crack, and here's your crack. Now, we've got Thor out of the way. And by the way, I've just realised that we didn't give the chance. Oh, no, I think that we did. I think there was one that where they slipped. Was there not? Was there not? Did they slip? No, I don't think they did slip. I feel as though I've just cut them off. I shouldn't have cut them off. Sorry about that. Banksy, if you want to call back, you've got a chance because I forgot about the Thor thing. I can do that sometimes. All right, now, Will, what would you like to be when you grow up?
4: Someone who works in, like, the medical sport field.
0: Oh, what a great job that would be. Because you get up close with all the fantastic athletes and you'd probably be pretty fit yourself. That'd be a good job. Nice, nice thought. Now, what is that four-letter sport? And it's only got four letters, as you know. And you spell it backwards, it means to hit. Now, think about this. This one is played by individuals. It's not a team sport and it's very popular in summertime.
4: In the summer.
0: Yeah, in fact, it has big tournaments, and the Ryder Cup is where it's Europe versus the US.
4: Is it golf?
0: It's golf. Well done, Grandma Rose. You spell golf backwards, you get flog. All right. What Italian word means hello and goodbye?
4: Is it? Is it? Not ciao.
0: No, it is, mate. It is. It's ciao. Oh. Ciao. All right. One, two, three, four, five questions to go. Good luck. This is Tima's question. What movie does this come from?
5: Bat boy.
0: Will.
4: Is it Minions?
0: Is it Minions? It is. It's Minions. Well, Minions has had, it's the Despicable Me, and the spin-off is Minions, so I'm going to give you that. It was from the same franchise. Nice work. All right. What is the name of the artificial intelligence chatbot that's been developed at XAI by Elon Musk? It has four letters.
4: Grok?
0: Grok is exactly right. Nice work. Born in 2011, what horse made history by winning 33 consecutive races, including an unmatched world record of 25 Group 1 races? Champion horse from Australia, has four letters. What is the name of the horse, Will, or Grandma Rose?
4: My grandma reckons it starts with M.
0: Might have to say bad luck. Very close, Grandma Rose, but not what we need at this very pointy end of the quiz. Lovely to play with you. Best of luck in your sports medicine career, Will.
4: Thank you.
0: Thanks for playing, mate. Good on you. Oh, well, they did well. I tell you what, everyone's doing well tonight. It's hard to top some of these players. Our next callers are Kai and Zara and Mum Amanda calling in from Sydney. Lovely to have the three of you. Thanks for calling.
6: Hello.
0: Hey, guys. Well done. You've been patient, and let's hope your patience is rewarded. Now, the mystery voice is gone, I'm afraid. However, with one, two, three questions left, you might win tonight. Good luck. Born in 2011, what horse made history by winning 33 consecutive races, including an unmatched world record of 25 Group 1 races? And unlike Grandma Rose's theory, it does not start with the letter M.
6: We're not sure, but is it Farlap?
0: Not Farlap. Think about four letters. I'll give you another go. It's a four-letter name, four-letter horse. So born in 2011, so this is basically in the last 20 years that this horse did this, last 15 years.
7: No, you've stumped us.
0: Oh, that's a pity. That's a pity, because I know you've been waiting patiently, but thanks so much for being part of the quiz. And I'll have to ask you, Kai, what would you like to be when you grow up?
6: I'd like to be a musician and also a music teacher, because I've got a really nice music teacher at school and also a really nice cello teacher.
0: Wonderful. So, oh, I love a good... Gee, music teachers can be wonderful. Now, what about you, Zara?
8: I'd like to be an actor, preferably a Shakespearean actor.
0: Oh, listen to you.
8: Yeah.
0: Oh, look, imagine playing the role of Viola or Olivia. That would be brilliant. Now, what would your dog like to be when he grows up?
8: He'd like to be in a puddle.
0: He'd like to be in a puddle. We wish you luck with your pursuits, all three of you. Thanks for joining us tonight. All the best.
8: Thank you.
0: Oh,
8: bye.
0: Wow. Bye. Now, Grace, her birthday is in 2 days, I understand. Is that right, Grace?
9: Yes.
0: Well, imagine winning a radio quiz as your birthday. Wouldn't that be exciting? Here we go. Good luck. You've got three to go. You can do it. What is the name of that horse that won all those races, including a record 25 Group 1 races? 33 in total. Champion horse. Only has four letters. Australian horse. What's his name?
10: It's not Winx.
0: Why wouldn't it be Winx?
11: Could it be Winx?
0: It could
11: I
0: be
11: Winx.
0: No, I said it does not start with M. And poor old Grandma Rose said Minx. So she had the right. She just have to turn the initial upside down. It's Winx. Okay, here we go. You got two to go. Two to go.
11: Okay. Breathe.
0: 2011, this movie came out. And it follows the powerful but arrogant god who is thrown out of Asgard to live amongst the humans in Midgard. What is the name of that movie?
11: I watch a lot of movies.
0: Okay. Now, a very big clue was part of tonight's quiz. We're looking for an arrogant, powerful god who was thrown out of the Asgard. What is the name of the film?
10: Could be Thor.
0: It is Thor.
11: Yeah!
0: One to go. All right.
11: Okay.
0: The first hot air balloon flight was in 1783. It had three animals in the basket. They were a sheep, a rooster, and what sort of bird? We're looking for a four-letter bird that was in the first balloon flight in 1783. Give me a four-letter bird and see if you can get the answer.
10: Sheep, a rooster, and maybe...
0: Four-letter bird. What's the bird?
9: Is it a dove?
0: Oh, it's not a dove! It's not a dove! Keep listening. Happy birthday for 2 days' time. Grace, what would you like to be when you are out of school? Don't be a zookeeper. Happy birthday. Happy birthday for Friday.
9: Thank you.
0: All the best. We got so close. So close. But I'm now going to go to Finn and Sharon, who are in Benalla. Hi, Finn.
12: Hi.
0: Okay. What do you want to be when you grow up?
12: I don't know, but from what other people said, being a YouTuber would be
0: Look, why not? Get out there and influence your mates and the next generation. Now, Sharon, Finn, I want a four-letter bird that was in the very first hot air balloon flight. It's not a dove, but dove was quite close. We're looking for that bird that was joined the sheep and the rooster. What sort of bird was it?
4: Quail.
0: A quail?
4: Oh.
0: What?
4: I don't know.
0: I tell you what, this animal would have been quailing, but it wasn't a quail, Finn. Okay. Thanks for playing. Let's go next to Eloise and Mum Steph. Could they do a Bradbury? Good evening. All right. Give me a four-letter bird.
13: A bird? No.
0: Yeah. Don't say bird. It's not a bird. It is a bird, but it's got four letters. What is it?
13: Duck.
0: A what? Did you just say? It's a duck. Oh, it's a duck. I can't believe it. You've been waiting for 20 minutes and you get on and you say duck and everyone is falling over with excitement. Well done. Eloise, what would you like to be when you grow up?
13: A teacher.
0: A teacher, why not? And you can tell them about all those years ago when you won a radio quiz because you and your mum, Steph, said duck. and everyone duck.
13: I want to be a runner.
0: A runner. Well, you can be a teacher and a runner. In fact, you can run a school if you like. Eloise, lovely to chat with you. It was only brief, but it was triumphant. Thanks for being part of the quiz.
13: Thanks.
0: All the best. See you. You too. Wow, that was fun. Coming up, we're going to meet the wonderful Tilly Fenton. In fact, let's hear Tilly Fenton. I think that's the best thing we can do. We up for that, teams? This is Tilly Fenton. You're going to fall in love with this tune, and soon you'll fall in love with Tilly herself. She'll share her story. She'll give you some tips if you're wanting to start your own musical career and talk about how a 22-year-old person can be nostalgic. I'd like to know what nostalgia means for someone so young. Let's hear from Tilly, though, before we get to say hello to her. This is I Just Want to Kiss You.

0: I just want to kiss you. Every word of one syllable and every word as essential as a pop song ingredient. The artist is Tilly Fenton, an indie pop artist who's just on her way on the rocket ship of finding more stages and finding tours and finding more EPs and traction and audience. And it's lovely to have Tilly here in the studio. Welcome, Tilly.
1: Hi.
0: How did you go on the quiz?
1: Oh, not that good, to be honest.
0: Did you have duck at least?
1: Yeah, I think so.
0: That was very exciting.
1: Hopefully.
0: Now, I was just saying in the intro about, well, I do know that one of the hallmarks of your music, at least one of the aspirations of your music, is to create, is to be honest. And that's certainly a very, with Taylor Swift, one of your idols, is very much about the honesty of songwriting.
1: Yeah, for sure.
0: Another element that you mentioned in an interview I came across is nostalgia. Now, yes. I'd like to know, for a 22-year-old, what does nostalgia mean for you?
1: God, I think for me it means like so many things. Mm-hmm. I think kind of growing up, it's so easy to feel nostalgic of like your childhood. And even in my mind, I still feel like 18. I don't feel, you know,
0: craggy old 22.
1: Yeah, I know.
0: So, I mean, for you, are we talking about, is nostalgia like Mario Kart? I mean, what is this?
1: Honestly, it's definitely Mario Kart. What are some other things? Club Penguin.
0: Mm-hmm.
1: I was
0: Club
1: so
0: Penguin.
1: Obsessed with Club
0: Animal
1: Penguin.
0: Crossing.
1: Animal Crossing,
0: Was it one, the little game that was Farms? It was about, my daughter was absolutely obsessed by it. You had to create little farms and get virtue points and create friends.
1: Yes, it's on the tip of my tongue. I can't remember.
0: And SimCity. Were you also getting lost in SimCity?
1: Honestly, more Minecraft over SimCity.
0: Minecraft. I love it. I mean, for me, it's marbles, you know? Okay.
1: Yeah.
0: So let's move on, because that's just going to hurt. Now, I do know the other thing that's been, you had this amazing TikTok campaign to try and catch the eye and catch the imagination of Lexi Jade. Now, this was a couple of years ago.
1: Yeah.
0: Tell us the plan.
1: So she announced that she was playing some shows in Melbourne and Sydney. And
0: Big name and someone that you've admired.
1: Yes, someone that I've admired for so long. Before those shows, I had listened to her music for a few years and, just loved it. Such a huge inspiration. So I was like, you know what? I'm just going to shoot my shot. So I started posting some videos in hopes that I could support her shows. And about 6 days out from when the shows or when the tour started, I got a DM from an Instagram account being like, are you the same Tilly that's wanting to open for Lexi? And I was like, yeah, but I was a bit unsure because it was a private account and, you know, I was like,
0: felt a bit sketchy,
1: is
0: right?
1: this a scam?
0: Yes.
1: So then she was like, oh, I'm the executive assistant at Frontier Touring. Can you send me your email? And I was like, oh my God, there's absolutely no way that this is happening. And then by the end of that day, I had an email that was the official offer to support Lexi in Melbourne and Sydney.
0: This is 20. you'd hardly turned 20. In fact, you might have been 19. You were just out of school. And this chutzpah gambit absolutely hit the target. So you were
1: can't believe it.
0: So you did a couple of dates, or you just did the Melbourne show?
1: I did Melbourne and Sydney.
0: Fantastic.
1: Yeah, so the two shows.
0: There you go. Now, we did have a couple of young callers calling in, asking about things that they'd like to do and things they'd like to be. And I think it was Josie, was it? Josie, who was calling in from Harcourt. She would love to get involved in music. So,
1: that's so sweet.
0: What would you, I mean, you're just on the launch pad now.
1: Yeah.
0: What are some, clearly just be confident and fire your shot. But you needed to have already some pretty good clips just to present to the managers. So tell us about a couple of tips that you've learnt in the time that you've been hustling and making your way to into a music career.
1: Yeah, so I think something that is probably not what kids want to hear, but practice your instrument or singing as much as you can. I know.
0: Can't you just be brilliant with a wave of a wand?
1: I mean, that's the boring step, I say, is probably just practice and keep creating and just follow your heart, really.
0: Yeah,
1: is,
0: just you know, sweat, focus, and just... how do you keep up? Because sometimes you might get that single, it doesn't quite get the, you know, the buzz you want, or, you know, those returns, those DMs don't come your way.
1: Yeah.
0: So how do you keep up with your music?
1: I think for me, it's about not necessarily how it's doing out in the world, but how, like, it makes me feel of when I'm creating it. And I think that's like the best part. Like once I kind of put it out there, it's not as much mine anymore. It's kind of everyone else's song to listen to and interpret. But before that, I just have so much joy in creating it. And experimenting and, yeah, just having fun.
0: Check out Tilly Fenton. There's a bunch of tunes to enjoy, including It's You. The EP was It's a Feeling That I Know. Lucky Girl was one that came out recently. The one we just played is I Just Want to Kiss You. All of these have got videos attached too, I understand.
1: Yes, that's they right. do.
0: It seems like you're having as much fun making videos as you are singing.
1: I definitely am.
0: So check that out if you can. Time now is 7:55. David Astor with you right across Victoria on 774 Evenings. TillyFenton.com will also get you to the world of Tilly, and you can learn a little more about her background and some potential tours and some, maybe an EP around the corner, I understand. Is that right, Tilly?
1: Yes, lots of new music happening. I'm not going to reveal too much too soon, but definitely, yeah.
0: Now,
1: Definitely
0: the other plan that you've got, just as you made Lexi Jade's eyes and ears open, you've got a plan to follow the path of G Flip and Kid Laroi and Royal Otis, who've all had success with Off Campus. This is the impact that being selected as a soundtrack artist can have. I mean, I don't know how that worked, but that massively successful romantic drama of Off Campus has pretty much got an Australian jukebox as its soundtrack. I mean, you can't make that happen. I suppose you can just keep creating music and hope it happens. Or are there other ways to sort of get noticed? What I mean, maybe the question I'll ask you is, those artists, of all the artists I've mentioned, I mean, has there been an Australian artist who might be just that extra step or two down the track that you've really admired and tried to emulate in some way?
1: Yeah, I mean, honestly, like, G Flip is such an amazing artist, and I feel like they're such a hard worker, and, you know, being able to see them succeed in this awesome way.
0: How can they drum and sing so well as they do?
1: I know. It's incredible.
0: That's just, you're not meant to do that.
1: Yeah. Just so cool. I really look up to them in that way of, you know, just being such a hard worker, and it's awesome.
0: Now, I'm going to put on my Uncle David hat and say, what's your safety net? Because to be a creative means to really put yourself out on the line. It also means that not everything is going to be going along in this conventional career way. So what's going to help you land if you do tumble now and then off that high rope?
1: Yeah, I mean, definitely 100% something creative. Mm-hmm. I think, you know, if I'm lucky enough to be able to do music for the rest of my life, then that would be amazing. And there's also so many opportunities in the industry, if it's not being an artist, that's being able to help, almost like in a way of therapy, and use music. I know that, you know, music therapy is a huge thing. And I feel like, you know, that's kind of, it's kind of almost a similar outcome of being able to just like spread positivity and
0: Now, you're an ice skating queen too, which is going to help with Off Campus if there's a follow-up season. Have you been doing
1: a couple of,
0: you know, rink pirouettes trying to catch the producer's eyes?
1: A little bit, I actually used to do ice skating growing up, so I went back to the ice rink a few weeks ago and made some videos.
0: You never know your luck in this crazy world.
1: I know. It would be a dream come true.
0: Well, wish you luck with that.
1: Thank you.
0: Because I do know it's been a massive hit for the people such as George Alice with SOS, Kid Laroi, Royal Otis with the Sofa. So for good, well, let's just call it that. finally, now, this is a question without notice, so this is going to test your wits on this. But, you know, if you have did you drive into the studio tonight?
1: My mum actually dropped me off because she's the best.
0: She is.
1: I would have driven, but it was too wet and rainy.
0: Big shout out for your mum. What's her name?
1: Michelle.
0: Michelle. Big shout out to Michelle. Now, Michelle, if you're listening, if you guys had that dream run where every light was green, people call it, a green run, a go run. I think we can do better than that.
1: Yeah.
0: Now, your creative spirit, have you got any thoughts what we should call that kind of, that run? Magic
1: God.
0: Run. Where almost you don't get a red light at all.
1: Well, it's obvious. First thing that comes to my mind is like hidden run. I mean, obviously it's not a hit. It's maybe green light and run.
0: Green light and run. But we do a thing called, we call it Scurry Fun. Yeah. We're just asking everyone to come up with the word. So there you go. There's a challenge for everybody. It's tricky. As we've just
1: put,
0: it's not, I can't think of anything better than Green Run, but we do need to do better. If you'd like to send through your suggestion, you can do that now on 0437 774 774. It's a little game we do on a Wednesday night. But if you want to do something even more creative and even more supportive, get along to TillyFenton.com and check out Tilly's new work, including, we just heard there, I Just Want to Kiss You. We wish you all the best, Tilly. It's lovely to
1: thank you
0: have
1: so
0: you
1: much.
0: In. And
1: so
0: maybe
1: much
0: a tour
1: me.
0: Coming up as well, I understand.
1: Yeah, hopefully. We've trying to, you know, plan stuff in in the future, but definitely some shows at some point this year.
0: It's exciting to meet you, and well done on what has already been a very successful career to date. And let's hope there's a lot more singles and a lot more tours and a lot more soundtracks and opportunities coming your way. Thanks for being part of the show.
1: Thanks so much for having me.
0: Tilly Fenton, look up her work and coming up. What

0: Is this green run? We need to do better than that.
1: If it's happening in your town, you'll hear it on ABC Local Radio. 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

0: ABC News. Good evening, I'm Noni Edwards. An Australian doctor turned Islamic State group fighter who was presumed dead has been found alive and is under investigation in an Iraqi prison. Political reporter Lexi Junawick has more.
1: Tariq Kamler is believed to be one of 13 Australian men linked to the terrorist group who was hoping to be released from an Iraqi jail and returned home. Kamler was presumed dead, but Iraqi court papers recorded his arrest in 2019 and outlined allegations his activities were not limited to providing medical services and that he advocated for terrorist activity. A spokesperson for the Australian government says it has not and will not provide assistance to any Australian who made the horrific choice to join a dangerous terrorist organisation, adding that for some individuals in the cohort, returning to Australia would mean facing the full force of the law.
0: Chinese Foreign Minister Wang Yi says Australia is displaying double standards towards China after Foreign Minister Penny Wong described Beijing's recent ballistic missile tests in the Pacific as risky and destabilising. Foreign Affairs reporter Stephen Jedgetts has more.
2: Well, the main message I think that Penny Wong wants to send is that these tests are destabilising, that they're risky and that they're unwelcome in the region. Now, we did see a fairly strong response, including from Pacific nations, over this test. And, of course, it also comes, this meeting, in the backdrop of more confrontations between China and the Philippines in the South China Sea, including a confrontation a couple of days ago with both sides trading accusations. So Penny Wong basically has used her meeting with Wang Yi to try and urge China to provide more reassurance about what it's doing, to abide by the rules of the sea.
0: The trial by jury of three people accused of murdering a man in Perth South in September 2024 has begun in WA's Supreme Court. Samantha Gerling reports.
3: Ross Edward Weir, Shane Edward Pearce and Karen Marie Connolly are accused of murdering Joshua Arthur Standring in his home in Greenfields. The prosecutor told the court Miss Connolly was in a relationship with the victim and set up a plan with the accused to steal drugs from inside his home, with dashcam audio capturing the trio discussing how to assault him. Miss Connolly's lawyer told the jury the dashcam did not capture everything that happened that night or what was in her client's mind. Mr. Weir and Mr. Pearce have admitted to entering the victim's house but deny killing him. Mr. Weir's lawyer told the court his client couldn't have killed the victim because he was knocked unconscious after being accidentally hit over the head with a baseball bat by Mr. Pearce. The trial continues.
0: The Reserve Bank says a lack of understanding about how interest rates work could be making it harder to bring inflation under control. A survey of 9,000 Australians found only one in four correctly understood that higher interest rates are designed to reduce inflation, while more than half believe they would push prices even higher. The central bank says public confidence and understanding are critical to the effectiveness of monetary policy, with its next interest rate decision due in less than 3 weeks. The US president is threatening to attack an Iranian nuclear-linked facility, a move Tehran says would represent an expansion of the renewed war. Middle East correspondent Matthew Doran reports.
4: He is firmly setting in his sights a place called Pickaxe Mountain, which is an underground facility, a facility built underneath a mountain south of Tehran, which the United States and many analysts around the world believe is the site of a nuclear facility, or at least some sort of facility being built deep underground that is part of Iran's nuclear ambitions there. It is not far from the Natanz facility, a nuclear enrichment area which had been targeted in US bombing in the past.
0: And an Australian brain injury expert says Paul Wade's diagnosis should reignite debate about repeated head impacts in sport. The former Socceroos captain says he wants to use his probable CTE diagnosis to raise awareness across all levels of football and other contact sports. Professor Alan Pearce says many people wrongly believe concussion is required for the disease to develop, when repetitive head impacts alone can be enough.
5: So CTE is what we call a neurodegenerative disease. So it's a progressive brain disease, you know, a bit like Alzheimer's.

0: Alzheimer's disease, and one of the key differences is that CTE is associated with repetitive head impacts and physical trauma to the brain over a period of time.
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7: Have you ever been in a museum at night, just like the Ben Stiller comedy? We're going to be talking about the secrets behind buildings, and one way you can get to know the secrets of a building is to be in that building after hours. So maybe it's your office building where you've gone back to do a bit of extra work, maybe collect the phone you left there, or maybe it's been that you were in the most unlikely public building just because you had access. Maybe a friend worked there, maybe you were there as part of your security detail. I'd love to hear about being in buildings after hours. They do have the open days here at ABC and many other institutions around Melbourne and Victoria, which is in the spirit of getting to know a building and its secrets. And one way you can do that, as I say, is just to be there when not everyone else is, and you can get to sense its spirit, its atmosphere, its uniqueness. It might be a hospital, perhaps at the very dead of night when you are the only person walking around in the hallway. Love to know when or where was that time that you had an opportunity to be in a building after hours. 1300 222 774. A quiet factory, an idle warehouse. 1300 222 774. Presuming you just didn't have a burglar mask and a swag bag over your shoulder trying to rip off the till. Well, you can tell that story if you want, and then I'll file that with the local police. We are keen to hear your stories. Call in, text in. When were you in that building after hours? Now, the question that is on the sample at the moment, the question that I put to one and all as part of our reverse scurry funge, this is where I give you a definition and we are fishing around for a word. And I happened to have one of these magic runs, I think it was last Tuesday. I don't know what I did different, and I don't know if it was the time of day, but I left my home around about 2 o'clock and I headed into the city down Punt Road. And I think I got one light out of a potential 17 lights. One red light. All other 16 were green. It was what? What do we call that run? We are going under the speed limit, just to be clear. Yes, Anna said stick to the speed limit and traffic conditions and smile, of course. And may that venison, may that blessing of green lights come your way. But there will be that one time where you don't get a single red light. I don't know how it works, but there will be that run. If you've got a word for that, what that magic ride would be, let us know. Text in 0437 774 774. Make the most of this opportunity to create a word for the Macquarie Dictionary and other dictionaries by coming up with that word, that phrase that captures the magical green light run from A to B. And tell us, what building were you in after hours? Tell us the secrets of a building's secrets.

0: Opportunity by the wonderful Pete Murray, Queensland's own, Aussie's own. It's time now is 12 past 8. David Astor with you. I'm just now joined by Philip Malice. And Philip, we were talking to a lot of young people for our quiz tonight. It's our family theme we do every second Wednesday. And I think it was three different kids, three different students, all wanted to be YouTubers when they grow up. Now, you're all grown up and you're a YouTuber, so you can tell them how it's done. But you're not just a YouTuber, but you share on your YouTube channel, Philip Malice, your the love of curiosity, of transport, of local history, of civic history, of town planning, and also of local stories in the neighbourhoods, the suburbs and the city. It's great to have you in, and thanks so much for being part of the show, as always.
1: Thank you. It is an interesting career choice.
0: Yeah. Well, it's been a real successful career choice because I'm just here looking at the channel and you've got something in the order of 43,000 subscribers. So, and that same circle has just almost been a perpetuating circle of inspiration, I'm sure.
1: Absolutely. Everyone's got terrific ideas and always hearing from people who were there or new people who were there during historical events, and they share them with everyone else.
0: So check it out, Philip Malice, M-A-L-L-I-S, and you'll see on that all these wonderful videos about local history, of hidden histories, of forgotten shopping malls, of the Olympic Village, Caulfield Road disasters, the black spots, the junctions, Geelong's missing tram network. All that's there on Philip Malice's YouTube channel. But before we get into tonight's story, which is The Secrets of Buildings, which was a beautiful new video, we've been asking everyone, what do you call that magical run that you can occasionally have when you're commuting or heading across the city where you don't seem to get one single red light? Has this ever happened to you, Philip?
1: Once. I can remember. I'm not very lucky.
0: Well, I was just humble bragging the fact that it's happened where I got one red light out of about 17. So that's just almost the best that I've had. But let's find out from Lethea, who's calling in from Malvern East. And I understand there may be a word in another language. Good evening. Did I get your pronunciation right?
2: Now, my name is Lothar.
0: Lothar. Yep. Lovely to have you with us, Lothar. Now, you've got German heritage, is that right?
2: Yeah, born German, Australian German. By choice.
0: Wonderful. And don't tell me the Germans have a word for this phenomenon.
2: We do have a word for the phenomenon.
0: It
2: in
0: is?
2: In German, it is called Grüne Welle.
0: Grüne Welle.
2: Grüne Welle, meaning green wave.
0: That is perfect. The Grüne Welle. Well, I tell you what, Lothar, if we don't get a better suggestion in English, I think we've got the Grüne Welle will be tonight's winner. When's the last time you had a Grüne Welle, Lothar?
2: Last time I've been in Germany was about 4 years ago, yeah.
0: And what about the last time you had a Grüne Welle?
2: Over there, probably more often than here.
0: Oh, okay. You're not suggesting that we have got more severe traffic lights, are you?
2: Well, the sequencing seems to be wanting a bit.
0: All right. Well,
2: I think it can be sorted out.
0: You know what?
2: I will sort it out.
0: Get elbow onto it. Lothar, thanks for calling in. I love it. The Grüne Welle. Lovely to hear from you.
2: Good night.
0: To you too. Now, before we get into your secret buildings, and we'll get to Sharon with a few secret buildings, we've got a fantastic series of suggestions. Are you ready for this?
1: Let's go.
0: All right. Well, keep in mind we've already heard from Lothar with the Grüne Welle, the green wave, which is very good. But I'm going to add to that with the green dream. It's a God run. It's a straight run. It is a bullseye. It's a green-a-thon. Or it's also called a thank you run. Someone suggested it should be called It's Easy Being Green. It's a green light corridor. It's a light transtastic. Someone suggested it's Rick, or it's a freak streak. And Greg in Geelong has put forward the verb ambering. You go through ambering the whole way through. Is there one that you particularly like, Philip?
1: Well, there are a few that stuck out. I mean, ambering's very good because it can be used as a verb and a noun.
0: Yeah, I ambered the whole way in.
1: But that necessarily implies that it was amber and not green.
0: Yeah, and also suggests maybe you've been running a few lights, which is probably not the most ethical verb, but it's a good one.
1: It is a very good one. So I think, unfortunately, that one's disqualified on that basis.
0: Well, I'm going to vote for it, Greg, but what have you got? There's Green Dream, I think is good. Freak Streak is very good. The Light Tantastic, Green Dream, God Run, Straight Run, Bullseye, Green-a-thon. Anyway, and let's not forget the Gruenevelle as well.
1: Yes, well, I think the Light Fantastic was a very imaginative one. So
0: Light Fantastic is good. And congratulations too to Lauter with the Green Wave. I think we could adopt that very phrase in English from the German. And Ambering, excellent, Greg. All right, we're going to be tiptoeing our way through some secret corridors very shortly, and love to hear about when you were in a building after hours. And I can see some names popping up. Sharon and Barbara, they've been to some most unlikely places after hours. Where have you been? When the doors were locked, when everyone was away, you had the place to yourself, whether it was a museum, whether it was a gallery, whether it was an office building, you were there walking down those corridors that suddenly were unpopulated, and you had the place to yourself. It's a magical moment. It's a little scary. And it's also where you really get to see what is below a building skin. That's what Philip does YouTubing professionally, and he's got some great stories on that line after this.
3: Hi, it's Trevor Chappell. I'm retiring from the ABC, but first, a party. Tune in to Overnights live from Melbourne Museum on Tuesday.
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5: Evenings with David Astle.
0: And Philip Mallis, who runs a wonderful YouTube channel that looks at transport planning, looks at local history, looks at the secrets behind buildings that we walk past every day. And a couple of late suggestions for the Green Run, the Green Dream, the Green Wave or Ambering. Duncan in Geelong has suggested it's called Trafficana, which is a mix of traffic and Nirvana. So it's an absolute Trafficana on the way in. It's excellent, Duncan. And Elizabeth in Coburg has come through with, oh, it's a Green Day, simple as that. All right. Now, we'll get to Sharon and Barbara in a moment, but just set up the premise here. What was the assignment that you gave yourself for this next latest video, Philip?
1: So I was looking for buildings that you might walk past every day. Mm-hmm. You know, everyday buildings, you wouldn't even notice them, but they have a really important story, or they're significant in some way that's not really obvious if you just have a look at them. So trying to uncover that and share those stories with people so that next time you walk past it, you can go, oh, okay, well, now I know.
0: Well, a really good one, in fact, is the one that's, I mean, it's less of a, it's a bit more of a modest skyscraper now. This is the one that's that stands on the corner of William and Burke. Mm. It's all of

0: 41 stories, which, you know, is not underwhelming. However, back in its instigation, that was a big deal. This is the what we was once the BHP house.
1: Yes, it was the tallest building in Melbourne when it was built. And I've had a lot of extra information from people as well who've shared it. It was one of the first steel trust buildings. It was built by BHP to showcase their steel. So they used steel in the frame. And they also had a self-generating gas energy. So it was a self-sufficient energy plant.
0: So it basically had its own energy system. It was had steel struts within its carapace. And was it quakeproof? That was something that you were speculating. You heard rumours that it might have been the first earthquake-proof building in Melbourne. Could you verify that?
1: Not yet, but some people have told me that that is the case, but I haven't been able to find anything official. So if anyone knows, I'd love to hear about it.
0: It's just mixed businesses that occupy the tower now?
1: Yeah, offices. Mm-hmm. Apparently at one point there were some restaurants and cafes and a food court too. It's offices. Yeah.
0: Really good example of what was once a landmark building and now is possibly more of a nondescript building as you just walk past. That is what's known as BHP House, and it's on the corner of William and Burke. A couple of the examples, we've got a few more that we're going to get into and learn the secrets behind those buildings. But Sharon's been waiting patiently to join us, Philip, and she has been in a hospital after hours. Good evening, Sharon.
2: Hi. All three things that you said that Philip's really into, I'm into those things too.
0: Well, professionally perfect. And match made in heaven.
2: Professionally and amateurly. Mm-hmm. Yeah, and I love what you do, Philip. It's fantastic.
0: It is a great channel. So now, Sharon, tell us about your hospital experience.
2: Okay. Back in the late 80s, mm-hmm. I'm a student nurse at a major hospital.
0: Yeah.
2: And I was the only trusted student nurse from first year that was trusted to be able to go after hours into the library. I just had to be unlocked in and then locked in by the security guard I'd arranged to when I wanted to leave.
0: You were locked in?
2: Well, there was no modern technology.
0: Ah, okay.
2: For pass cards.
0: Yeah.
2: Right. I was the only student nurse because the librarian said you're the only one. Because I was doing so much reading and I was tutoring other students and I was even tutoring medical students because they weren't that bright. And so I might have like little classes in there sort of thing. But also I would go in by myself and I had the run of the whole place.
0: How amazing.
2: No computers, right, whatever. So anyway, one night it was very noisy in the student res. So I asked, could I take my sleeping bag in case I fell asleep? And I spent the night sleeping there.
0: Oh, you are a game soul, Sharon. Just imagine all the spirits and all the stories that are imbuing the walls. Incredible. What a moment. I don't think it would probably happen these days.
2: No, because the technology now is so restrictive, especially in universities.
0: Yeah.
2: You can't. They brought in all these things you can't do, and they've also brought in surveillance really big time. So, and they're actually surveilling the security guards now.
0: Nice.
2: And, it's big time surveillance.
0: What an amazing chapter. Thanks so much for calling in, Sharon. That's a good example of what we're talking about. This one is from Michael and Bentley. Hi, David and Philip. I watched your YouTube channel on the 7 hidden buildings in Melbourne. We'll get to a few more of those. And the original BHP house on William is, I used to work in the upper floors, and the Rutherglen house on Highlander Lane, which is also one of the ones that you mentioned. We had a company cocktail party in once. Thanks for the show, says Michael and Bentley. Barbara's got a story to share. She's calling in from Geelong. Hello, Barbara.
3: Hi, David. How are you?
0: Good. Now, Philip's here, and I dare say he's going to be writing notes because he loves these old building stories. Where did you manage to get yourself into?
3: I was a nurse in the 70s, and I worked at Geelong Hospital. And I was in blood bank, so I used to have to be on call and do cross-matching for people that needed blood transfusions. And the building was sort of on a middle floor with the morgue below. And the director of pathology at the time, Dr. Plukan, was an expert in gunshot wounds and all sorts of pathology, and he had a museum on the same floor as I was.
0: So you've got a forensic museum, You've got a morgue below you. You're surrounded by blood samples. And yes. You were just sort of, I don't know.
3: In the middle of the night.

0: letting myself in, locking myself in, doing the cross match, delivering the blood and locking up quickly and skedaddling.
1: Did you ever have that sort of sense of strange presence?
0: Definitely.
1: Definitely. Like a noise that you heard or a shadow that crossed the bench or anything
0: definitely,
1: like that?
0: Definitely. One night I was very interested and I did wander around the museum
1: of
0: looking
1: course.
0: At things and I was just fascinating, but I was terrified.
2: Braver than I was.
1: You are braver than both of us put together, Barbara. Love
0: Thank
1: that work
0: you.
1: And just love how macabre that setting was. And just there
0: it
1: you
0: was.
1: Were, that young woman, unflinching, continuing on with her duties in diligent fashion. Thanks for calling in, Barbara.
0: Thank you. Bye.
1: All the best. Hi, David. Hi, Philip. This is from Greg, who had the ambering. BHP building sits on the site of the original Menzies Hotel, where my grandfather was the French head chef during the war, looking after Douglas MacArthur, and was destroyed by William the Wrecker, in fact.
2: It was.
1: Mark Twain stayed there too.
2: He did. H.G. Wells, Herbert Hoover, many.
1: Amazing.
2: The rich and famous would stay there. It was the place to be.
1: Now, where did you get the magical key? Where did you actually get some access into some of these buildings?
2: I didn't go into a lot of these. Mm-hmm. I had to make do from the outside, but some of them are just open during opening hours. So the former Tramways building that I had a look in, it was open. There's a gallery in there. You can have a look inside. Some of them I didn't get inside.
1: This is one on Collins Street, isn't it?
2: Yes. Mm-hmm. Oh, sorry, Burke Street,
1: oh,
2: up
1: Burke Street,
2: the
1: yes.
2: Spencer Street end.
1: Now, actually, some people will remember George's, and if you do have memories of George's, we'd love to hear from you. Give us a call if you like, 1300 222 774, because that was at the top of Collins and was pretty much the most flash retail address going around. And you found some pretty interesting story behind the history of George's too.
2: Yes, there's a lot of history to it because it was around for so long. Mm-hmm. Many people have memories of working there. Many people have memories of being taken there as children, and a lot of the former employees, are still around and
1: sure.
2: have very fond memories.
1: Only closed in 95, is that right?
2: Yes.
1: Not
2: yes.
1: so long ago.
2: Yeah.
1: And it really was the epitome of fashion. It was largely a boutique. It was like a grand boutique, but then it became more of a department store as well. Mm-hmm. But you discovered that it used to sell coal.
2: Yes.
1: It used to sell bicycles. It had entire floor given over to bicycles.
2: That's right. In the 1890s, when bicycles were the thing, they were a big fashion, there was a whole floor dedicated to selling and also teaching people how to ride the bicycles on that floor.
1: Well, once you learn, as we know, you never forget. 27 past 8, David Astor with you, chatting to Philip Mallis, M-A-L-L-I-S. Check out his YouTube channel and you can see why we're very keen to get Philip in on a regular basis. And we'll also be talking about phobias in a little while, and keen to hear how you've been dealing with your own phobias. But clearly, Philip does not have a phobia for being nosy and finding out a little more behind stories behind the veneers of familiar buildings. Lee's texting in Hampton. Hi, David and Philip. A gold rush for China's new breakthrough in AI tech surpassing, although that's a different matter. But you do have a China. I thought this was in reference to the little China, the Chinatown.
2: Oh, yes.
1: Address that you looked at. This is the Nam Pon Soon Society building.
2: Yes, and it's the oldest surviving Chinese community building in Melbourne. So it's quite a title for it.
1: And it's still operating.
2: It's still operating, which was wonderful when I went there. I wasn't expecting it, but it's still there.
1: So tell us the origins of it. How did it come to be?
2: So it started from the gold rush, the Victorian gold rush. A lot of people from China came to Victoria, and a lot of them went back to China, but a lot of them stayed, and they needed community support. So a lot of these societies were set up, and this was one of them, the Nam Pon Soon Society, to provide support for people who'd moved from such a long way away.
1: What's the story behind the name? It's a Nam Pon Soon. Is that are they Chinese words, Mandarin words?
2: It is, and I'm definitely butchering the pronunciation, but it's parts of a southern province of China where a lot of the miners were from. So it's parts of three of them put together.
1: It's a little first syllable of the Guangdong cities within that province.
2: Yes. Yeah, so I think they're called districts or something. Yes.
1: That makes sense. And I guess, is that the only one that's still operating? Because a lot of these buildings, like the old police station we'll touch on, or substation, this was the only one, it was the Chinese society, was the only one that was still operating as originally intended.
2: I believe so, yes. Mm. So that's quite impressive.
1: Let's talk about that police station. Where was that?
2: So that was on Burke Street, between King and Spencer Streets, on the southern side. Today it's the Royal Melbourne Hotel, and if you still go there today, it says police station above the sign. If you look carefully, it says police station and it has the VR crest on the front.
1: So what's happened to the cells? I understand they're kind of quite posh dining halls, is that right?
2: They are. They've been renovated, fully renovated, and they're now used as dining rooms.
1: Wow, if walls could talk, right? It's also where they have some of those

0: in the fact that he had a function for a company cocktail party at Rutherglen House on Highlander Lane. Now, you visited Highlander Lane to see Xander's store.
1: Mm.
0: Now, firstly, where is Highlander Lane? A lot of people may not be able to put that on the map.
1: It's certainly not one of the better-known lanes. It's between Flinders Street and Flinders Lane.
0: Okay.
1: Between, so, Flinders Street, King Street, Flinders Lane, Spencer Street.
0: Oh,
1: so the very,
0: gotcha.
1: Very...
0: So first I'm thinking of it at Hardware Lane, but it's a bit a little further on towards Spencer Street.
1: Yes, close to the river.
0: Close to the river. Yeah. So what was there on Highlander Lane?
1: So there's a couple of old warehouses that are still there. That whole area used to be warehouses for the port facilities. The boats used to come further up the river, and the railway stations were nearby. And there's a couple of them still left on Highlander Lane. One of them was called Xander's Store, and over time changed its name to Rutherglen House.
0: Now, so what is it now?
1: It's a private residence.
0: Uh-huh.
1: I understand it was lived in for quite a long time by a known Melbourne personality.
0: Colourful character.
1: Colourful character, yes. Yes. I think there was an article on him at some point.
0: Were they erasing identity by any chance?
1: We're
0: best not further that conversation.
1: We'll
0: we're probably tiptoeing on.
1: There's some interesting rooms inside.
0: Interesting rooms.
1: Yes.
0: All right, now this is a good one. This is Jane and Geelong, Philip and David. This is a bit off track, I know, but I love that. A couple of years ago, I was mistakenly locked into a certain outdoor hiking department store. I came out of the change room to find I was completely alone.
1: Oh, no.
0: All staff had left and all doors were locked. It was not fun, says Joan from Geelong. I shouldn't be laughing, but it sounds like the beginning of like one of those movies that you watch thinking this can't even be possible. But it was, Joan, and doesn't sound like it was all that long ago. Amazing.
1: Oh, dear.
0: Now, what kind of suggestions have been bubbling up? Because I know there you have always a very generous thread of people suggesting a little more information about the sites you explore and maybe even other sites that you could warrant your investigation. What did you receive?
1: An amazing number of comments, and one was from someone, again, from BHP House on Bourke Street, who I think used to work as a secretary for one of the directors, and they were able to go into the office of the director during a protest, I think it was maybe Vietnam War protest, with hundreds of thousands of people out in the street and being able to look down on that and see that, and memories of the cafeteria. I understand there was a lounge as well in there too. So I got a lot of feedback about BHP House, people who used to work.
0: Now, this is a little like with Sharon and her story about being the one and only person in the hospital. I was a journo for many years for local papers, just sort of cutting my teeth as a writer. And one of the stories I did, and it would have been, I'm guessing it was about the early 90s, maybe 92, 93, there was the Rialto Towers, and what I had asked and the story I pitched to the editor was that I could walk up the fire stairs and visit every floor on the way up. Now, back in 92, 93, long before there was such horror scenes coming out of September 11, that kind of thing was completely okay. All they had done was get the all clear from the properties officer. I don't know how many people were told amongst the residents in Rialto Towers, but I then spent the best part of 3 hours walking my way slowly up floor by floor the Rialto Towers and just dropping in on people and having a chat and hearing about their stories. This is the kind of access we don't enjoy anymore, but how do you manage to just charm your way past all these barriers? Because I do know that, I'm sure, you may not have visited every inner sanctum, but what's your technique when it comes to being that nosy history buff trying to get past the velvet rope?
1: Often it's just honesty. Honesty is the best.
0: That doesn't work for me. No, that's very true.
1: You're a lot less threatening when you say, I'm just here, I'm interested in the building. And they go, oh, okay, well, sometimes I get, shown around even.
0: That's it. Let your honesty shine. That's the best way of doing it. Check out Philip Malice's YouTube channel. Before we say good evening, Philip, we are talking about phobias very shortly, because coming up in August, we're doing a thing called All in August, and this is a chance for everybody who'd like to be involved just to choose something that you will resolve to do across the length of August. So whether it is walking the dog every day, or whether it is only reducing yourself to one coffee per day, or whether it is, I don't know, maybe an hour only on TikTok, or maybe you're going to write a limerick a day. These are the kind of things we're talking about. They don't have to be grandiose, but they have to be, if you'd like to be part of it, I'm going to try and work out what I'm going to do for August. Tima as well. And you are all welcome, and we'll make a bit more of a noise about that next week.

0: But one thing we were talking about, and one thing we are toying with, is that maybe if someone is living with a phobia of a kind, this might be the opportunity to try and see about facing that phobia down and having a little bit more agency over their fear. Do you have any phobias, Philip?
1: I do have a phobia of heights, fear of heights.
0: Well, you would not have enjoyed that Rialto Tower job.
1: No, absolutely not. Absolutely not.
0: So here you are doing YouTube sort of exposés on skyscrapers and you're scared of heights. Where do you think that's come from?
1: I honestly don't know because I love flying. I love being in an aeroplane.
0: It doesn't make any sense at all.
1: No, it doesn't. But I can't stand next to those floor-to-ceiling windows in skyscrapers. So as long as I'm a metre back, at least I'm okay.
0: I completely understand.
1: Not for me.
0: It is quite terrifying. Hey, Philip, lovely to have you in. Thanks. And maybe we can do part two of these buildings. Oh, I do know you did a wonderful piece a couple of years ago about the black spots of Melbourne and Victoria. We could do that as well. But thanks for coming in tonight.
1: No worries. Thank you again.
0: Philip Malice has been my guest. Check out his YouTube channel as many thousands of people have already done so, and you'll find why he is that person to bring history alive. Coming up, we shall be talking about phobias. I'd love to know if you are interested in doing the All-In August. You are more than welcome, and a big shout-out to Plugger, who came up with the idea for that. Not the idea itself, but the name. We are indebted to Kelly Higgins Devine and the Brisbane team for coming up with the pledge of 100 days. We're going to keep it as simple as 30 days, or 31 in the case of August, and love to know what you might be thinking about for doing to start off next week. Anyway, well, let's have a tune before we get to chat about phobias and how we can deal with them. A tune before we get there, and let's go for, this is the one that I was just teeing up earlier in the show. It's a good tune, and it's by an outfit called, where is it? It's Dobie Gray, and this is Drift Away.

0: One of those rare examples where the artist happens to rhyme with the song title. Just something that happened to cross my radar. That's Dobie Gray and Drift Away is the name of the track. It's 19 minutes now to 9. David Astor with you right across Victoria on 77 for Evenings. Wonderful to have your company and looking forward to this next chat, which is going to get into the nitty-gritty of what a phobia is and how we can deal with phobias. Looking forward to hearing from you if you are happy to share about there might be something that has almost magnified out of proportion when it comes to the fears that it possesses and the fears that it generates within you. 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I will confess my phobia shortly, and you can text in on 0437 774 774.
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0: Dr. Corey Ackland is the principal clinical psychologist at the Sydney Phobia Clinic. And phobia is on the desk because it might be one of those pledges that you make, might be one of those considerations that you put forward when it comes to All in August about how you might spend the next 31 days trying to deal with that thing that can sometimes have far too much power over you than it should. Corey, thank you for joining the show tonight.
5: Thank you for having me.
0: Now, when I'm about to go on stage to give a public address or a keynote or be part of a show, I get these butterflies, and people say, harness the butterflies, make the most of that nervousness. And to a degree, I do. I actually enjoy it, and I channel the nervous energy into performance. How is that a degree of fear that's going on there? And this idea of channeling what feels like negative energy or what feels like anxiety and turning that into a positive. I'm just wondering where that sits within the world of phobias.
5: Yeah, so it is actually a very interesting one because we know that performance tasks do come with a level of nervousness, or it is actually a physiological arousal which can really aid that performance task. And we know that there's an optimal level of arousal for different performance tasks. The thing is that, of course, we can also have too much of that arousal, and then that becomes impairing. But interestingly, we can also be under-aroused for the task, and that isn't task positive either. So it is about recognising what that optimal level is for the task and, rolling with it, using it, because it is, task positive.
0: That's interesting. And just to dwell on this for a moment, because you see in some performers almost a complacency because they've done it all so often and they know what they're doing. But I'm also wondering, isn't it good to be nervous? Isn't it good to have a little bit of edge before the red light goes on?
5: Yes, because this physiological arousal also comes with a focusing of resources. Mm-hmm. So it allows you to kind of lock on to the target, whereas if you were under aroused, you can be a bit sloppy, a bit disengaged, and a bit slower to react.
0: Okay, so here I am in the wings about to go on and give my 20 minutes, and I've got the butterflies, and I'm calling that an anxiety or a performance anticipation. I'm not calling it a phobia, and I'm certainly not calling it a fear. A fear would be I'm really just not looking forward to getting out there. I'm fearing that I'm going to be laughed at. I'm fearing that the speech is not going to click. The audience won't get the lines. That seems to be fear, but a phobia, I'd imagine I wouldn't even begin to leave the wings. I mean, tell us about the levels of fear and phobia, even in that instance, when it comes to getting up there and doing what is asked.
5: Yeah, so I think you're absolutely right. When we're talking about fear, there are these negative interpretations, these catastrophic thoughts that something bad is going to happen. And so that level of arousal that we get in response to that is an activation to help us avoid, right, to flee the situation that we interpret is dangerous in some way. And there's a whole different you know, levels of that fear, of that potential anxiety. When it becomes a phobic level, it's irrational, illogical, excessive. It's also persistent. You know, diagnostically, we want to see that there's been a pattern of this anxiety attached to these situations that has gone for at least 6 months, usually more, and that it's getting in the way. There is some functional impediment that this anxiety and or the avoidance behaviour is causing.
0: The word irrational, I feel as though that is a pivotal term in, as we discuss this. Because if you are, let's say, phobic about dentists, it's not completely irrational because they're not necessarily the most pleasant experience. I mean, how do we know something is an irrational fear to a point that it is a phobia?
5: Well, this fear response, we have to remember, it has evolved to help us survive against very particular kinds of threats. And these are things that really are going to kill us. So as much as a dentist visit can be a little bit painful, maybe uncomfortable, rarely out, you know, something we're looking forward to, it would be inaccurate to say that it's dangerous.
0: Yeah.
5: And so, you know, that's where it becomes disproportionate. Again, it's common that people wouldn't look forward to these kinds of appointments. But if we're procrastinating, if we're putting it off, this is actually only going to build the anxiety. And again, if it's not dangerous, certainly if it's something that's in our best interest, we want to be meeting that head on.
0: So what I'm hearing from you is that a phobia is when really it is way out of proportion. It almost becomes something that blocks us from living, blocks us from making sane and rational choices.
5: Yes, that's right. And certainly when people come to us for treatment, it has really got in the way. But interestingly, often they've tolerated some degree of impact from these phobias for a long time. It's really just when their life then often changes in some way that puts them more in conflict. And now the impairment that they're feeling from the phobia is unacceptable to them.
0: Now, I think it was back in 1975 when I went along to a cinema down there in Narrabeen on the northern beaches of Sydney. And the film that I went to see sounded a little bit like this. Now, as a bloke who grew up in French's Forest and would go surfing and body surfing down there at Freshwater or at Manly or at Queenscliff, suddenly every shadow in the water felt like a threat. I'm not sure if I'm phobic about sharks. I probably am. It's the nearest I get to being irrational when it comes to being scared of something. But that is, I can almost trace it to that film as being my trauma trigger, as being my phobic prompt. How rare is that, or how common, I should say, is it to be able to source the likely point of having that phobia, the implant moment?
5: Yeah, well, you're right. These are fear associations that are learnt. They're then maintained and strengthened through this kind of continual learning reinforcement that we do, you know, in the present day. But they are often, you know, triggered. They have a particular onset event, and sometimes we can recall that specific onset event. Although sometimes we can't, and sometimes it's a gradual worsening over time, or the onset could even be due to a random panic attack in the situation. But in terms of these being events that we haven't directly experienced and learnt from, but rather have been influenced by, you know, the media or pop culture or stories we've heard, this is also very possible and tends to be especially the case in earlier life events when we are primed to learn vicariously.
0: 10 to 9, David Astor with you, and I'm chatting to Dr. Corey Ackland, who's the principal clinical psychologist at the Sydney Phobia Clinic, and you're more than welcome to join us to talk on these matters. It might have been a prompt that has given you a phobia, or at least a fear of fight or flight response, 1300 222 774, or one that is magnified to a point that it is almost blocking you from what you would like to do in your life, 0437 774 774. Lee, who's listening in, saying, what about being in a lift or a hotel room without an opening window? I just can't do it anymore, says Lee. When it comes to treatment, Corey, is it more helpful to be able to isolate an event that was likely the catalyst, likely the trigger moment?
5: Not necessarily. I mean, many of our clients can't recall or have only got some suspicions around those kinds of onset events. And look, the reality of the situation is we don't have a time machine. We can't actually go back and change those onset events anyway. We can certainly tip our hat to it. But in terms of the actual treatment, we use a cognitive behavioral therapy, which is the leading evidence-based treatment for phobias. And really, cognitive behavioral therapy explores the thoughts, feelings, and behaviours that are being undertaken or performed in the present day that continue to maintain the phobic learning and strengthen the phobic learning. And they can actually be entirely different than the onset event symptoms.
0: Well, let's take this as an example, and I'm asking for the generosity of Louise, who's texted in, because this is a wonderful intimation. Hi, David and Corey. Louise texting in here. I have a phobia about buttons. I can't say the word. I can't wear them. I didn't dress my children in clothes with them when they were young. And I've had this phobia for 50 years since I was 10. Now, if Louise was to head off to seek some therapy about trying to deal with the buttons phobia, or me with my sharks, or Philip with his heights, how does CBT work? Just to step us through some of the key phases of cognitive brain therapy.
5: Cognitive behavior therapy, absolutely. So the first thing is really to understand the problem cycle. So what are the thoughts, feelings, and behaviors involved in perpetuating this difficulty around buttons for Louise? And importantly, how might these be different from the thoughts, feelings, behaviors of others who are not struggling in this area? And then they give us these kind of three buckets, if you like, of target opportunities. And we've got strategies that we can use against problematic thoughts. They might be inaccurate thoughts. They might be just unhelpful thoughts. They might be thoughts that are as simple as, I can't cope with buttons. But then it's about finding the facts, evidence, and other perspectives which are more reasonable and accurate, and using these to counter those unhelpful thoughts. And then we've got strategies for the physiological feelings of anxiety that these triggers, you know, that the buttons might elicit. We know that breathing is one of the primary physiological symptoms of anxiety. It becomes disturbed in a couple of ways, hyperventilative breathing, or we might hold our breath and brace. So normalizing this disturbance can calm the body down, but it also helps us to think more reasonably, right? Which then we can loop in those thought-based strategies.
0: And start to feed in that kind of positive loop in terms of dealing with the thing that triggers the phobia.
5: Yeah, and they're certainly the strategies that we would use, but the most important part is the behavior change. So identifying all of the unnecessary and unhelpful behaviors, from avoidance to maladaptive coping strategies, and then beginning to gradually reintegrate these things into our life, supported by the strategies, but also in a way that facilitates new learning, that this is safe and manageable and builds confidence as we go.
0: More strength to Lee and Louise and Philip for those who have identified their phobias. Is it a positive step to step away from the denial of a phobia, which can, I'd imagine, be quite a common phenomenon?
5: Yes, and look, it's never too early to target phobic difficulties. It doesn't have to be a fully fledged phobia. As soon as we recognise that maybe things are just starting to get in the way, maybe things are kind of looming a bit larger in our life than they might have to, because, you know, we're referencing other people that are doing it differently, it's never too early to start trying to get on top of that and getting that practice in to smooth out those difficulties, so that it doesn't become a bigger problem that requires someone like me.
0: Corey, we are now joined by Nigel, who's calling in from Moonee Ponds. Good evening, Nigel.
6: Good evening. This is really a very big thing for me. The stuck in the Albury show in the haunted house in the late 60s. Then a few years later, stuck in an MRI machine after a major accident. They just triggered me, and I had to learn to control it, and just my heartbeat and just triggers me small confined places. And I've had to learn to control myself. And it's Yeah, discipline. You've got to have discipline, but it just triggers you. Just snap. I can be in a little area and I've just got to control myself.
0: Corey?
5: Yeah, I think the anxiety around enclosed spaces is a really common one. And, you know, there's also a bit more of a normal range to these things as well. Like many people can describe some kind of discomfort if they can't get out immediately or if the situation feels too enclosed. Again, you know, in those situations, the most important part is practice, like really identifying what those situations are that are triggering and then targeting them from the easiest thing over and over and over again, working up to the more difficult one. And MRIs in particular are quite challenging. And one of the challenging things about them is that they're a unique environment. We don't get much practice to. And even if we wanted to practice it, it's not very accessible.
0: No.
5: So, you know, sometimes you've got to be creative in how we get that practice in, but it sounds like, you know, this caller has really been doing the work.
0: Yeah, Nigel, well done. Have you tried...
6: The best way to do it...
0: What have you got?
6: I found out is I say, could I listen to Neil Young?
0: Uh-huh.
6: Old Man Look at My Life, playing Neil Young, relaxing, a thoughtful man who thinks about his songs and it just relaxes me. The
0: you know
6: heart's
0: what?
6: Racing and all of a sudden slows down.
0: I was going to ask you that very question because I have been in MRI doing a crossword experiment solving under pressure with my brain being assessed, and I requested music just to offset the anxiety. Unfortunately, I chose Leonard Cohen, his later songs, and probably not the thing to choose. Nigel, Neil Young is a much more enlightened choice. Thanks for calling in, Nigel.
6: And your brilliance at the Winter Solstice in Albury, may I say how brilliant the work you're doing with
0: mental health,
6: and that I am so proud to listen to you.
0: Thanks
6: you
0: so
6: are
0: much.
6: A brilliant man. Thank you.
0: Thanks, Nigel. Really appreciate those kind words. All the best to you. So many great texts are coming in. Joan of Geelong, it's a good job that I don't have a fear of being locked in phobia because 70 years ago at age 7, I got locked in the classroom and left all alone 3 hours before the nuns returned. Gee, Joan, you're really having a rough time in confined spaces getting locked into premises. And I have a phobia of I'm terrified of dead people, David and Corey. Coffins, funeral cars, etc. They're just my nightmare is being stuck in a room with a dead person. It has a major impact on my life. I could have done medicine, but just chose not to because of my phobia. I suppose that's quite a common one. That's a memento mori, Corey.
5: Well, and also, you know, that medical field, you know, we're exposed to so many things that could be potentially difficult. We get a lot of clients that have vomit phobias or blood injury injection phobias, and all of these things need to be, you know, improved to be able to pursue these kinds of careers.
0: Do you think that a month, given that we've got the All In August challenge for whatever it might be that people are pledging to do, do you think that is too short a time to confront and deal with a phobia?
5: I think it's fabulous. You know, we do our treatment programs across 5 sessions, you know, so that can be done across around a month. And look, having that kind of structure, accountability, you know, having everyone in there together working towards these goals, I think it's a great thing. And of course, we don't need to completely eradicate these things from our life. It's a process. And so making good headway in a month, I think, is excellent.
0: Carolyn in Albury wants to know how she can remember all the phobias for the trivia quizzes. Carolyn, just do a course in etymology rather than in phobia management, and I'm sure you'll do a lot better. But thanks so much for the time, Dr. Corey Aikland. Really appreciate the chat.
5: You're welcome. Thank you.
0: All the best. Dr. Corey Aikland, who's based at the Sydney Phobia Clinic, where she's the principal clinical psychologist. I'll read a couple more texts after the news, but I'm going to ask you a simple question. How did you meet? How did you meet the significant other? Tell us the time that you met, because that's coming up.
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10: ABC News, good evening. I'm Noni Edwards.
7: Shadow Home Affairs Minister John O'Dunham's calling on the federal government to strengthen laws to keep an Islamic State group-linked cohort of Australians from returning home. The Australian newspapers reporting Dr. Tarek Kamler, who was presumed dead, is one of 13 Australian men imprisoned in an Iraqi jail hoping to return home. The government says it will not provide assistance to the group but cannot legally prevent a citizen from returning indefinitely. Senator Dunham says the government should at least try to bolster laws.
8: Yes, I acknowledge there are constitutional impediments to being able to bar someone in perpetuity, but at least buy time so we can figure out who this bloke is. There is a job to do here, and we're willing to work with government to strengthen the legal framework.
7: WA Police Commissioner Cole Blanche says while he realises the new Oz Alert system will have shortcomings, police are glad to have a new tool at their disposal. Concerns have also been raised over the fact Oz Alert warnings will not broadcast over the landline network. Mr Blanche has told ABC Perth any flaws in the system will be discussed in feedback sessions with the federal government.
9: Again, this is a trial. We want to identify where those gaps are and go back to the Commonwealth, who are running the system, and say we need these things to happen before we could accept that as a standard alert system.
7: A 16-year-old boy has been remanded in custody after he was charged with murdering his mother and attempting to kill his younger sister in Perth's southeast. Lauren Smith has this story.
10: The accused teenager is facing two charges, including murder and unlawfully attempting to kill. Police allege the boy stabbed his 35-year-old mother and 12-year-old sister at the family home in Bentley. His mother died at the scene. The teenager appeared in Perth Children's Court via video link from Bankshire Hill Detention Centre today. When the magistrate read the murder charge, he appeared visibly distressed and said, "Why would I do that? I wouldn't do that." The court heard a psychiatric assessment has been requested before he's due back in court next month.
7: Victorian parents and children will have to work to different timetables tomorrow as public school staff prepare to strike for better pay and conditions. Negotiations between the education union and the government have dragged on for months, with teachers striking for the second time this year. Members of the St Kilda Park primary community told the ABC they were broadly supportive of the strike action, despite the challenges they're expecting tomorrow.
11: Working and entertaining and a certain amount of feeding those bottomless pits that are our children.
12: Well, I feel really sad because I love my teachers and I'll miss them.
13: I've taken the day off. My little one will just hang out with me for the day, 6-year-old.
7: The US military has bombed targets across Iran for an 11th straight night with no diplomatic breakthrough in sight, as it confirmed a third service member is believed to be dead after Iran's attack on a base in Jordan on Friday. Middle East correspondent Matthew Doran has more.
14: So this is related to the attack that Iran launched on an airbase in Jordan over the weekend. We knew at the time that two US service personnel were killed in that strike. The remains of a third were found a day or two later, and clearly the US has now identified those remains and is in a position to confirm the death of another US soldier there. This is all part of this ongoing exchange of fire between the US and Iran.
7: Amnesty International's called for an investigation into the March 16 Pakistani airstrikes in Kabul, labelling them a possible war crime. The strikes killed at least 269 civilians and injured 122 more. The United Nations Assistance Mission in Afghanistan and the Taliban-run government have accused Pakistan of striking a drug rehabilitation centre. But Pakistan says its strikes that night had targeted military and terrorist infrastructure. Pakistan's foreign ministry did not immediately comment on Amnesty's call for an investigation. And a leading brain injury expert says there's still much to learn about chronic traumatic encephalopathy after former Socceroos captain Paul Wade revealed he's been diagnosed with probable CTE. The 64-year-old says he's speaking publicly to raise awareness of the long-term risks associated with repeated head impacts in sport. Clinical neurophysiologist Professor Alan Pearce says one of the biggest challenges is that the disease can develop gradually and often goes unnoticed.
15: It's a slowly progressing disease, so many people may not even notice that the person has changed. And so CTE is this sort of invisible disease that people are worried about. And we don't really know the full extent of how this disease progresses because we have such little research on CTE.
7: You're up to date now with the very latest from ABC News.
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0: Have you seen that TV show called The Studio, the one with Seth Rogen? And one of the episodes, I think it's just taken in one single shot, which is quite a miraculous thing to do in TV and a very rare thing to do. I know there are those famous films out there. I think it's The Player is another one that has the opening sequence that is almost about 16 minutes of one take. But a little later in the hour, we'll be talking to a filmmaker who has done a 90-minute one-shot film with his identical brother, and it is all based in San Francisco and includes their 99-year-old father, who was a former beat poet. I mean, that's just a glimpse of where we're going in tonight's final hour of the show. Should be an amazing chat. Looking forward to hearing about Brother Versus Brother is the name of the show. And there's even musical numbers. How they did that in one shot, I'll never know. We were talking about phobias, and a lovely text has come in from Greg in Geelong. Hey, David, one afternoon driving between jobs with the radio on, I answered a call without looking at the number and was suddenly speaking to Richard Stubbs live on air, responding to a text that I'd sent. I ran cold, sweaty, ears started ringing, uncontrollable shaking, and I had no idea what I said, yet I could speak to him rationally in person. That is what we've been just been talking about, Greg, phobias, and I'm so glad that you did manage to chat to Richard and you did overcome that dread, because it can be terrifying suddenly being called to account, called into action when we're not expecting, or even just the gravitas of the occasion. Phobias can be debilitating, and it was great to have Corey talking about how we can face these fears down with therapy, with a lot of good work. And we might even be doing that for all in August if you choose your pledge and what you're going to do as we get together as an evening circle and try and walk the dog every day, or have a protein shake every day, or do origami every day. Whatever it is, think about it, because we'll be asking all of you to have a go if you feel like doing it. And I'll have to work out what I'll be doing for August. But one thing I will hope to do in August is to have conversations with people like Sammy J, who is with me now, an award-winning comedian, a writer, and a man who still feels at home in this building and regularly joins us on air. Sammy, lovely to have you in the studio. Welcome back.
18: It's like dropping into an old bedroom, David. I can still see where I've left a pot plant or two. An absolute joy to see you, and hello to everybody out there.
0: Now, we've just been talking about phobias. Do you have a phobia in your life?
18: Yeah, look, I was just thinking about this because I've been doing a bit of flying lately, and about 15 years ago, when I was doing a lot of touring and a lot of back and forthing around the world, it sort of just came on, this fear of flying, where I was really uncomfortable every flight. And the way I addressed that was, as per your sort of previous guest, I did a lot of thinking and talking, and I jumped on YouTube. I just watched a whole lot of videos, and you can find them, of pilots very calmly explaining how a plane works and explaining all the different things that can go wrong and that you'll still land safely regardless. And it really did the trick, to the point where now I don't just tolerate flying, I adore it. Like, I look forward to flights, I sit there, I enjoy every part of it. And even turbulence, I enjoy. I've just been overseas just recently with the family, and my daughter is not as much of a fan of flying, so perhaps I've simply passed it on to her.
0: Perhaps that's what's happened.
18: Yeah.
0: One of the joys of parenting. Here, have my hang up. Yep. Pick your, I've got five. Which one do you want?
18: Yeah, don't worry. It'll haunt you for the rest of your life. But it's a nice feeling to know that I didn't just get over it. Actually, I've turned it into something I really enjoy.
0: What I also love about that story is that you use the power of knowledge. Once you understand how that big silver bird stays in the air, it's a lot more helpful dealing with the what seems to be an absolute impossible feat.
18: Do you know that if the wheels don't pop down when you're about to land, David?
0: Yeah, please
18: tell
0: me.
18: It's pretty much a 100% survival rate still. Planes just land on their little metal bellies. They're designed to do that, and you can watch videos of it happening around the world. So little things like that. It's good to know.
0: You know what? I was in a flight coming back from Perth recently, and there was a genuine call out on the PA. We are seeking a doctor. If anyone is a doctor, if they could identify themselves. And then there was a pause, And the steward added, a medical doctor. Just imagine someone turned up.
18: Kate Burridge turns up.
0: PhD in ferns. Now, we are going to be talking about how we met our partners respectively. And I know from your wonderful show, Hero Complex, your story is as magical as I've ever heard. Let's not tell the story in full detail right now, but this was a moment that took place for you when you were still in your teens.
18: Correct. And as you say, I won't give too much away just yet, but I will say that when my wife and I are talking to people about how we met, we do lay claim to perhaps being the nerdiest romantic matchup of the last couple of decades in Australia. I mean, I defy anyone when you hear how we met to come back at me with something that is more nerdy and specific than how we fell in love.
0: Well, funnily enough, I think I might have.
18: Okay.
0: I might have that story.
18: I always knew it. It would be astral if anyone could beat me.
0: It's just as nerdy, just as sweet, just as geeky. And it's all about how Tracy and I crossed paths and have become life partners. So that is all taking place in an office in Sydney. I'll tell you that story. Sammy will tell you his story. What's your story? Tell us about how you met your partner, because these days, I suppose, there's a lot of dating apps and swiping right that could well be the magic meeting. But even if we go back to analog days, there will be that moment where you just bumped into each other in the corridor, or maybe you were enemies at school in that kind of off-campus way. Tell us, how did you meet? What was the magic moment? Tell us your meet cute story. You'll hear from Sammy, you'll hear from David, and we'll share our stories. Tell us yours. 1300 222 774, 1300 222 774, and you can text in on 0437 774 774. A tune before we confess. This is Eagle Eye Cherry. Save Tonight. It's now 12 past 9.

0: Harry the artist, that tune is Save Tonight. Tell us the story, your meet cute story, however it was. It may not have been cute at the time. You might have been absolutely dilapidated and exasperated, but suddenly your eyes locked across a gory bushwalking incident. It can be as simple as that. You don't never know when you're going to meet that partner of destiny. Tell us, what were the circumstances? Where did you meet? 1300 222 774. You can text in on 0437 774 774. It's 9:15.
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0: Now, Sammy J, the award-winning comedian, the beloved broadcaster here for many years on The Breakfast Show at 774. He's even looked after the furniture here on evenings, I believe, once or twice, or should do, because he is a gifted conversationalist, a great raconteur, and his new show, which has been revived, rekindled, and is heading over to Edinburgh very shortly, is called Hero Complex. Although you can see Sammy, actually, on next Wednesday at Hepburn Palais, and we'll talk about other events and other venues and how you can get those tickets. But Sammy, you have already promised you that you've got the uber geeky, uber nerdy story that's not going to be eclipsed. I think that this text is going to go very close. This is Sarah in Brunswick. Hi, David and Sammy. My partner was flirting with me at work, and we'd been talking about red and green flags when it comes to dating. And one day he made cherry jam at work. He put it in my mouth to taste and said, "Cherry jam is a green flag." We now live happily with our cat.
4: I mean, beautiful. I do think a little glossed over the creepy moment of simply putting the jam in the mouth.
0: I think with consent.
4: Oh, well, one hopes, and with a utensil as well, I should hope. Not sort of scooped out with the fingers.
0: I had presumed a spoon. I don't know.
4: Well, you filled in a lot of blanks, David. I go the more cynical interpretation.
0: Karen, honestly, why did you have to spoil that? Karen from Lavington, David and Sammy. I met my partner when I was working at a club. He was the most arrogant jerk I'd ever met. Hated him. One day, my daughter slammed her finger in the car door. Who came out when she was screaming? Him. 20 years later, he's still a jerk, but he's my jerk.
4: Oh. That's romance.
0: That's beautiful. Let's say good evening to Rhonda, who's in Donvale with her story. Hey, Rhonda.
5: Yeah, hello, David and Sammy. I applied in writing just through some good contacts at the university that we were with and applied for a job with this boss. And got the job sight unseen, and now this boss and I have been married 21 years.
0: What was it about that person?
5: Oh, I think it was maybe the mutual contacts, and like must have thought, you know, I could.
0: You're all right. You're a bit of all right.
5: Yep.
0: I love it.
5: 21 years.
0: Congratulations, Rhonda.
5: It's been fantastic.
0: Let's hope this cheering will probably wear out by the end of this next 20 minutes. But love that story. Thanks for sharing it. All the best to you. Rosie's next in Cheltenham with her tale. Rosie, how did you meet?
6: Hi, David and Sammy.
4: Hello, Rosie.
6: Hi. So I boarded the Fairstar at Station Pier.
0: Oh, the fun ship cruise.
6: Yes, in 1970.
0: Mm-hmm.
6: And we got to Sydney, and the day after we left Sydney, we had to get together ball, and the weather was a bit rough, and I tripped, and I swear he looked like Marcello Mastroianni in a white officer's suit, and he stopped me from falling.
0: Oh, he caught you in
6: and
0: that
6: then
0: swoon.
6: We got to Tahiti a few days later, and he took me to a nightclub, and we've been married ever since.
0: Rosie, as a child of a shipboard romance, my father was also the first officer on a ship. And not sure if he caught Heather falling, but I do know that Heather fell heavily for him. Rosie, it's a beautiful story. Thank you so much for sharing that.
6: Bye.
0: Lovely.
4: Captain,
0: my captain. I know. First officer. And I think she was won over by the brass buttons, which is something that would not be music to the ears of a texter who had a phobia of buttons. That was someone who texted in early, Louise. We've got one more tale before we hear from your tale, and that comes from Jared, who's in Narre Warren South, Sammy. Good evening, Jared.
7: G'day, fellas.

0: Tell us.
1: Good to hear you both together.
0: Yeah, it's just fun. So what did you get up to?
1: Well, it's a bit more involved than what I told you, producer, but many
2: I know these type of callers. Okay, they worm their way on air, and then they've got all sorts of political opinions to spew out.
1: No, something like that.
0: Okay.
1: Back when I was in the Army last century as a musician, I was over in Canada in Halifax, Nova Scotia, playing in a show over there. And there I met a lovely young lady from the Canadian Naval Reserve Band.
0: Mm-hmm.
1: And a few years later, I went back over there as an exchange student from the Genius Factory that Sammy and I both went to.
0: Wonderful.
1: And while I was in Toronto, a friend of mine, a mutual friend, said, why don't we catch up with Barb? And we did, and here we are. Married for 20-odd years, 26 years, I think.
0: Could you put the two unlikely instruments together? What's Barb's instrument?
1: She was playing clarinet at the time.
0: Clarinet. Mm-hmm. And you, sir?
1: And saxophone.
0: I tell you what, that sounds compatible to me.
1: Yes.
0: Saxophone and clarinet. I thought you might have been first tuba.
1: No. I wouldn't sing that like
2: that. It's a real woodwind romance.
0: Yeah, it really is.
1: It is.
0: That's gorgeous. My love to you and to Barb, Jared.
1: Well, the funny thing is that a few years later, after we went up back here, I discovered that I had an ancestor from Halifax, which is where we first met.
2: Oh,
0: and please don't tell me that the tree revealed any complications.
1: No.
0: That is beautiful. The clarinet and the trombone. It's and the saxophone. Perfect match. Jared, thanks for calling in.
2: Cheers, dude.
1: All right. Cheers, Sammy.
0: Yeah, okay, here we go. So, Sammy.
2: Okay.
0: You are a callow young man. You're all of, what, 16?
2: Yeah, 1999, 16 years old.
0: Mm-hmm.
2: And to the surprise of all around Frankston and Mount Eliza Way, I was selected to attend the United Nations Youth Association conference.
0: You were radicalised.
2: I was radicalised, in a sort of very performative, debating, academic manner, and mm-hmm. shunted off on a bus to Canberra voluntarily. I was happy to go. And I suddenly found myself with all the other unpopular nerds of Australia all combined.
0: Each one representing a nation.
2: Each one representing a nation that we were assigned, and I was Ukraine. Which had different connotations then than it does due to the current news cycle, of course. But we had to research our countries, had to wear the national dress, and we had to argue from that country's perspective. And during one of these debates on the floor of the House of Representatives, I received a note that said, Ukraine, yield to Panama.
0: Yield to Panama.
2: Yield to Panama. I still have this note. And this
0: just,
2: was sent
0: it
2: from...
0: It just makes me a little feverish just recalling those words.
2: A very, very beautiful delegate. She was sitting on the other side of the chamber. Now, she was actually trying to manipulate the parliamentary process, because we were meant to sort of go in order of the countries, but she was asking me to yield the floor to her at the end of my speech, which I duly did. And, that led to, I think, a grudging respect from her, and my affection sort of rocketed through the roof. What is it now? Maths has never been my strong point, but I believe it's been 27 years.
0: 27
2: years. We now have two children together. She's the love of my life. And Ukraine and Panama retain bilateral relations to this day.
0: You're right. It's certainly up there for nerdy. But I have to say, isn't there a beautiful synchronicity about it? Because now we've got, I'm not playing light here, but Volodymyr Zelensky, who's the wonderful president of Ukraine, is a former comedian.
2: Well, indeed. Mm. I remember when I sort of saw that, and I've always had this very, very strange and, sort of, as I say, academic connection to Ukraine because of that time and that period of my life. And so I followed it particularly closely, and his career as well. But yes, we do, even when we argue, which is infrequent, but we still argue very much as diplomats, I think. A lot of words and subpoints and clauses and then a resolution.
0: That's such a beautiful story. All right, well,
2: David, gauntlet has been...
0: Okay, at 24 past nine, this voice is Sammy J, and you should know that if you want to get some tickets to the two shows that's coming up shortly, you should beetle along quickly to the website. Now, there's one that's happening at Hepburn Springs. That's next Wednesday, July 29. This is, believe me, I have seen this show, and I swear on a dictionary, this is the funniest thing that you'll see for a long time. It's a beautiful show. It's a surprising show. It's a show that keeps twisting and turning, and you'll never guess where it ends up. Hero Complex is the name of the show. It will be a fine thing to see. Get along through Sammy J's website, Hepburn Palais, and you're heading off to the UK very shortly.
2: Yes, so Hepburn next week, and a little warm-up show really for London and Edinburgh, and then when I'm back in September, I'll be hitting up Frankston and Bendigo. So please, no excuses, folks.
0: Please get to the show and you can thank me later and you can thank Sammy when you see him as well. It is a terrific show. When you shared your story about how Panama and Ukraine had bilateral relations, I was thinking, it's good, but it's not as nerdy as mine.
2: I'm ready. I'm ready for this.
0: Okay. So I was hired by Time Life Australia to write the captions for a series of books called Australians at War. And there I was in the offices in Surry Hills, just up the hill from Central Station. And there was this very, let's say, imperious managing editor by the name of Tracy, who was insisting that all deadlines should be met. And this is this, despite the fact that I thought conversation is the art of being in an office, and I was happily chatting away with everybody who would listen, and we were sharing jokes, we were fetching coffees, we were coming in late, and we were leaving early. That, to me, was office life. She was not happy, and she was insistent that I toe the line, file these captions on time, and I thought, where does she get off? This story takes an amazing curve, as you'd expect, because she was heading off for a weekend in Armidale in northern New South Wales. She could not have singled out a more annoying person in me. But on this trip to Armidale, she had a pretty rocky time with her boyfriend at that stage. And she was doing a crossword. And while she was doing this crossword, she was laughing, she was enjoying herself, she found real affinity with the clue setter. And then about maybe 2 weeks later, again asking where my captions were for the AK-47 or the AK-74 and making sure I know the difference between those two models and have you checked with the Canberra War Memorial, she saw at my elbow there on the desk in the chook yard that I keep for an office, she saw some graph paper with some pencil scratchings. And she said, what's that? And I said, oh, it's a crossword. She goes, no. But what is that? I said, it's a crossword. And she goes, no, but what is that crossword? And I said, I made it. You made that crossword? Yeah. That crossword with Headbanger as one across? Yeah. Oh, my God. The one moment of rapport that she felt on what was a fairly alienating weekend was from the crossword made by the most annoying bloke in the office. And that celestial moment, despite the fact we had our differences of what constitutes a deadline in the office, we have been married for 35 years.
2: Oh, well, this is just beautiful. I mean, you did say, where do you get off in that story? It sounds like the answer is in the loving arms of David Astle, quite frankly.
0: I didn't catch a swooning, but it is one of those moments that we still look back at and we can't believe.
2: That is incredible.
0: And Headbanger to this day is a sacred phrase. It's almost our safe word now.
2: What is it, eight letters? Starts with H across?
0: It was all to do with a leading sausage, I think it was. Something of a double meaning. But that's, I mean, honestly.
2: That is fantastic.
0: When you hear that some things are meant to be, you hear that a lot. And I still just shake my head and think, well, maybe some things were meant to be when it comes to just the coincidences and the twists and turns. And the fact that we didn't get on is also the reason why we get on so well now, because we are very different characters and we love each other for our differences. And I think that's also one of the things. It seems as though the fiery Panama and the more cerebral Ukraine may have that in common.
2: She's certainly happy being out of the spotlight where I'm the one who loves to jump around and flail my arms.
0: Sammy J's story could be the pilot episode of a new version of Macmillan and Wife, says Davo. Hi, David and Sammy. Love hearing from Sammy. We do miss you, my friend. My love story is like the movie, says Russell in Rosanna. I met a first-year student who was looking for a book in the library, and I was in my third year at the university in 2001. She was looking for a book but didn't find it. She asked me if I knew where it was. She left the library, and I found the book and went to find her in a classroom with the book, gave her the book, which was a two-hour loan, and by the time the class was standing there to get the book back, we were married on the 8th of the 8th of the 8th. Russell, beautiful.
2: Oh, gorgeous.
0: Bushwalking in Lüderberg. George Backus Marsh, 8 to 10 kilometres, encamped overnight, 7 a.m., next a.m., group surrounded the tent and sang Morning Has Broken Beautifully. It was a choir from Melbourne Uni. What could I do, says Rob. Well, who knows? That could be the start of something quite beautiful. So how are you going to go in Edinburgh with your wonderful story? Have you done a little bit of cultural translation, Sammy?
2: I have. I've just been, it's just being in Edinburgh itself will be an odyssey for me because I used to do Edinburgh every year, the Fringe Festival. And then my last time was 14 years ago and I had our, we were there with our six-week-old daughter who just turned 14 years old. So that's how long it's been.
0: Wow.
2: So it's going to be sort of getting in touch with my younger self as well as, you know, seeing what audience is there for me.

0: plenty of plaudits. You can catch him too at the Frankston Arts Centre. That's at September 17 in the Capitol in Bendigo, that beautiful venue there. And that's on September 19. Get along and see Mr. Sammy J, the new show, or the show that's been revamped and just had so much sparkle attached to it. It's a really compelling tale. It's called Hero Complex with Sammy J. Great to have you in, Sammy.
1: Thank you so much, my friend.
0: 29 minutes now to 10. Let's find out how Philip Clark messed it. This is a chance for me to be really nosy. Philip, how did you meet your beloved?
2: That's very nosy.
0: It is.
2: It started with a phone call. I invited a friend of mine to lunch, mm-hmm. and the phone rang. This is back in the days of, you know, phones that rang.
0: Yeah.
2: Those things,
0: with the rotary dials.
2: Yeah. The old-fashioned thing, you know.
0: Yeah.
2: So I lifted the phone off the cradle, as it was known. And I thought, semi-hysterical voice on the other end said, I'm sorry, I'm really late, but I'll be there in a minute.
0: Uh-huh.
2: And then hung up.
0: What?
2: Seconds later, the phone rang again, and it was a friend of mine. He said, oh, look, I really forgot to tell you, I've invited someone else for lunch as well.
0: Someone else.
2: But anyway, he said, I'm sure she'll be fine, don't worry about it. Anyway, she arrived, and the lunch went on and on and on and on and on. And at the end of, what had started in the day finished in the night.
0: Oh, wow.
2: And then the morning, at the end of all that, the world had changed.
0: That's a beautiful story. And I love that. The lunch that never stopped, in a way. The conversation that never stopped. Thank you for that, Philip. Now, what do we can look forward to tonight?
2: Well, tonight we're going to talk about the mighty West, Western Australia. Mm-hmm. It's a huge beast of a place, massive.
0: It is massive.
2: The size of it itself is hard to comprehend. The reason we're going to talk about it is because I'm going to talk to one of its former premiers, Colin Barnett, who was premier of Western Australia for quite a while. And he's written a memoir called Out West. And I want to use that as a launching pad for talking about Western Australia and why Western Australians feel sometimes not very connected to Australia.
0: I've just come back from 2 weeks and absolutely adored it. It's fabulous.
2: It's an amazing place. We'll talk about, you know, the two big things that probably defined Western Australia, the discovery of gold, mm-hmm. like so many other places. But then there was the Pilbara and what happened there. And that changed Western Australia, changed Australia too, for that matter. So we'll have a chat about that in our first hour. Mm-hmm. Looking forward to that conversation. Ian Verinder with economics, what's going on there? Oh, why do you feel like a snack when you start getting on the beer? And why does a snack have to be salty? Why do you never feel like an ice cream if you're drinking a beer, for example?
0: True. Yeah, that's
2: but you
0: true.
2: Do feel like a bowl of peanuts. Why is that?
0: Mm-hmm.
2: In fact, the range of things you feel like is pretty limited.
0: It's often, it's sort of high fat and salty.
2: Yeah. There's a scientific reason why. Uh-huh. So we'll talk about it and explain all of that as well. Are there enough chemist shops around? We'll talk about all of that. And we'll get Wen Lee's, I meant to chat with Wen Lee's last night, but we'll do it tonight, Wen Lee's view of whether she thinks the Odyssey is any good or not.
0: We've done the gags about it, but you know that there's been a little bit of criticism around Christopher Nolan's IMAX format because it seems as though it's more of really to experience in its full width, you need to see it at certain IMAX screens that have a particular projector. Otherwise, you were just seeing a truncated version on the Cineplex screen.
2: Oh, I struggle with some of these formats. You see, I went to see it on a much touted, you know, 70 millimeter print. But I mean, I must say, I mean, maybe I'm a complete moron about these things, but I sat in the cinema watching a big cinema screen.
0: Yeah.
2: Looked pretty much the same as every other big cinema screen.
0: No, did you notice that the Cyclops only had half an eye? Did you see that?
2: That's it. That's why I need you, Astor. You have to be my mentor and guide through the journey.
0: Have a great show, Phil.
2: Thanks, mate.
0: It's coming up in half an hour's time with The Nightlife with Philip Clark. A little tune. Before we're talking about a single shot movie of 90 minutes, would you believe that? Made by two identical brothers. It's called Brother versus Brother. And I'm going to ask you, about what sibling rivalry have you been involved in to a point that you've almost made, you could make a film out of it. If you've had a little spat, a little struggle with siblings, feel free to share. 1300 222 774. And thanks for those beautiful, romantic, meet cute stories.

0: The Loved One, Magic Box, the album 66, the year, reached number 2 on the Australian Top 40 charts back in that year. Aussie rock band formed in Melbourne in 65. It's 21 minutes now to 10. Our final story of the night is a gem. You won't believe the whole idea about doing a single shot, how tricky that can be. Just imagine if you're trying to get a whole lot of people moving in sync, moving to create a story. It might be okay for a minute or two if you just organise it very closely. Imagine doing it for a 90-minute film. And that's just one reason why you should try and catch Brother versus Brother at the Melbourne Documentary Film Festival if you can. And we'll be talking to the director and creator of the show, Ari Gold, after this.
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6: Evenings with David Astle.
0: Well, you've heard of the Coen brothers. With respect, move over, because the Gold brothers are here and they've just put together a milestone of a film called Brother versus Brother, a 90-minute film produced by Francis Ford Coppola, who could see the virtue of this exciting project where it's all taken in a single shot, and it will be part of the Melbourne Documentary Film Festival that is currently running right now until the end of July. Ari Gold, thank you so much for joining us.
7: Thanks so much for having me. My band played in Australia, but somehow, crazily, we never been to Melbourne.
0: Wow. And, you're going to redress that wrong.
7: It's the music town.
0: Yeah, it is the music town. Yeah. You are exactly right. As is San Francisco, is very much a music town where the film is shot. Are you and Ethan still talking?
7: Yeah, so my twin brother and I do have a Oasis-like relationship sometimes, but we don't throw punches that often anymore. Uh-huh. But it's difficult making a movie with your twin brother and improvising, especially when I'm directing, because I had to become a bit more obnoxious on screen to kind of direct him by acting in an annoying way.
0: You had to provoke him into his truth.
7: Yes, exactly.
0: Because that's the thing, when it comes to putting together a single shot film, you don't have time to try and fabricate a character. It's one of the pieces of advice I understand that you got from a director of a film called Victoria, who told you about how important it was to act your truth, to act who you are, to be who you are.
7: Yeah, so Sebastian Schipper made this incredible one-shot movie called Victoria, which everyone should watch, and he said that if people are acting, it will look like they are lying. Mm-hmm. So that was a really good warning for me to remember that I just needed to be in the space in San Francisco, in these bars. I mean, we were in them, and having, live streets and live pigeons and live, passersby shoving us and bartenders that were real, it allowed us to play the moment in a way that I think makes the film a really special experience for audiences.
0: Let alone your beloved late father, all of 99, one of the last beat poets who's also in this film, an extraordinary piece of family history captured on the screen. Brother versus Brother. Give us a rough premise of the film, Ari.
7: So the film is, as you've said, it's a one-shot musical, somewhat a musical, the way Once is a musical, where everyone is singing as singers, not just emoting their songs. Mm-hmm. But the story is about two twin brothers who are hunting the streets of San Francisco for love and for a song and for their dying beat poet father, who was supposed to show up for a gig and doesn't. And so it's, a 90-minute safari in real time through the bohemian wow. streets of the city, kind of back in time to find their dad.
0: To what degree is it a documentary? I mean, it's a kind of cinema verite, because it is you and it is Ethan and it is your dad, but there's also a fabrication in terms of the narrative that you've put together.
7: Yeah, so, it's playing in the Melbourne Documentary Film Festival, which is great.
0: Yeah.
7: It definitely stretches the word documentary, because it's based on real people. Everyone in the movie, plays themselves. Everyone's name in the movie is their real name, but we're all acting. We're all doing a, you know, live performance of a story that I wrote that is, you know, based on real life. It's based on real experiences, but it's concocted to, you know, to tell a story in 90 minutes with no cuts.
0: I absolutely love it. I can't wait to see it. Ari Gold is my guest. He's the writer and director, as you've just heard, of The Brother Versus Brother, which in a way was inspired and will be, if you can get your tickets at the MDFF, the Melbourne Documentary Film Festival. If there's any seats left, try and get your way to see Brother Versus Brother, and you'll see why there's so much buzz around this film that does stretch the notion of documentary, but also too brings to life the phrase and the movement that Francis Ford Coppola, the film's producer, talks about when he singles out live cinema as being one way to really vivify film. Tell us about what live cinema means to you.
7: He wrote this book mm-hmm. called Live Cinema and Its Techniques, where he posited, and he, I think it was in the 80s he wrote it, he posited that in the future people would be able to make films live in the streets with multiple cameras rolling at the same time, kind of, and the director as like a sports director sort of saying, camera 12, camera 6, you know. And he tried to do that on his film One from the Heart in some of the sequences where he put the actors in a multiple stage environment with cameras triggered to go when they would walk into the next scene. But he also predicted that in the future, cameras would get smaller and lighter and people would be able to make movies in the streets with their families. And he confessed in the book that he hadn't had the guts to do that yet. And so I saw that as a kind of call to arms for me to do what he predicted with my family and to do what he couldn't be done in 1982 when he made One from the Heart, which is to shoot 90 minutes on one camera. And that wouldn't have been possible in the film time because the maximum length of a roll was 12. So
0: it was aired at South by Southwest. What was the response there at the festival?
7: South by a great music festival and a great music town like Melbourne is. So the response was really wonderful. We got a, you know, 100% rating on Rotten Tomatoes, which was really nice. It never happened to me before. I've never even broken 50%.
0: That's amazing. So, congratulations.
7: But, you know, people who want to see the movie or who can't, you know, I encourage people to go to brotherversus.com and join our mailing list. I write a lot about the experience on my Substack, which is at either Brother Versus or cinemaversus.com. I write about, you know, Werner Herzog and Jodorowsky and Coppola and these masters that I've been lucky enough to meet and learn from. And I'm trying to share all of that with, you know, cinema fans and filmmakers. And then, of course, when we come back to Australia, we'd love to see you. So, and we probably won't have a big ad budget. So if you join our mailing list, we can say, hey, we're in town.
0: So that website is Brother Versus. Now, I've been saying Versus, that's S-U-S, but it's Brother Versus, that's in poetry, but Brother Versus Brother because of the musical element and because that's what kids say these days. Time now is 12 minutes to 10. Ari Gold is my guest, who is the writer and director and co-lead alongside his twin brother in Ethan as they hunt down their missing father and have their own musical odyssey, their safari within the city of San Francisco. To what degree is San Francisco one of the main characters who deserves as much billing as you and Ethan?
7: Yeah, San Francisco is, I would say, the one of the top five characters in the movie. There's me and my brother and my dad. Yeah. There's the Dutch singer who I fall in love with in the streets and sort of convince her to follow us on her journey. And then there's the city itself. But we also have Brian Bell from Weezer, has a bit of a funny cameo playing himself, you know, interrupting my romantic attempt with this woman. Yeah. But the city itself is really one of the main characters and the mayor's office and a lot of other, you know, major heads in the city have now heard about the movie or seen the movie and we're just getting incredible support. So when we release commercially there, hopefully in February, we're going to get some great support. It really feels like it's the poetic version of San Francisco that locals mm-hmm. remember and love. You know, the city got taken over by tech bros and, you know, Facebook and, you know, there's so many rich people there now from the tech revolution. But in these pockets, the poets and the artists are still there. And this is a movie about that world.
0: This is the residual revolution of San Francisco. That's the cleansing process, reminding us how it is at heart a musical and poetic city. Joe from Ringwood, a couple other people talking about other one-shot movies. Was there a few years back, there was a World War One movie where it was a one-shot. I'm not sure about that, Joe, but I do.
7: Yes, 1917.
0: 1917. Well done. Spot on, Joe. Yeah. And Zen, who's texting in saying Russian Ark is a magnificent one-shot film. Where did you go for inspiration in terms of seeing those one-shot miracles of modern cinema?
7: Well, for an example, Stefan Chupek, who's a German DP, he was the tech director of Russian Ark.
0: Mm-hmm.
7: So I watched all of these one-shot movies to kind of learn how they did it, to learn what needs to happen to keep it interesting, because, you know, in a regular movie you can cut if something's not working, but you don't have that option this way. So, you know, I watched Russian Ark, and when I saw that I could get to this guy who had actually helped put together that production, you know, he was my guy to shoot this movie, and he was amazing, you know, training himself to walk backwards up these steep hills in San Francisco. He actually lives in Ireland, and he said he spent the 3 weeks leading up to the shoot walking backwards up and down his stairs in his house to make sure that he could do it.
0: He had the calf. So. He had the calf stamina to do the complete 90 minutes. That's amazing. Now, this question will be asked a lot, and I'm sure you've had it before, but I would be worried that there'd be, I don't know, maybe there's just someone would drop a boom or, you know, someone would smash a glass. Was that ever a concern for you, that there'd be some glitch that you couldn't unsee?
7: Well, we did do multiple takes and there were some things that I had to cover up with sound. So like, if anyone's watching it, there's a scene where we're crossing the street going towards this famous strip club that, where our dad is not
0: your dad is not, but, just spoiler alert,
7: but

0: But you know, there's a guy who sort of leans towards the camera and he shouted like, "Put me on camera." And so I dubbed his mouth to say Niners, which is, you know, our football team, our American football team. So, you know, we did sound cover-ups for things like that. But then at the same time, we got magic that we would not have gotten in a regular films. You know, one scene where we turn the corner and we were going to have a fight as we try to rehearse in this alleyway in Chinatown. And it turns out that when we went to shoot it, there was this woman there feeding pigeons, and there were like 70 pigeons around her. So we
1: Oh,
0: turned the corner and suddenly 70 pigeons fly into the air.
1: perfect.
0: If we had planned that, it would have been like, you know, animal wranglers and, you know, thousands of dollars, but like it just happened.
1: That is
0: So
1: absolutely
0: that's the
1: amazing.
0: magic.
1: That's so good. The response has been great. The whole, and I know losing your father along the way has been obviously a agonizing sort of period of time to work your way through, and I dare say that you're still dealing with the loss of your wonderful dad. But just to have him on film, it must be quite a special thing to commemorate his life and his legend there on celluloid.
0: Yeah, it's really, it feels, I feel lucky that he lived so long. You know, my mother died really young, so I got the opposite with my father, where he lived to be 99, and we had time to work through our problems. We had time to work through our issues with each other, and we had time to really get close. And to his credit, he kept trying to be closer to me and be closer to all of his kids. And that included when I said, "Hey, I want you to act in this movie, playing yourself and shooting it live." He didn't hesitate. He said, "Okay, sure." And then he's so good in the movie. He's so funny and charming and so himself that, you know, people who know him are just like, "How did this happen? How did you do this? You know, did he know there were cameras in the room?" And they're like, "You know, yes, he was completely aware. He's acting. He does look at the camera once, actually, right towards the end, and it's actually, for me, one of the most powerful moments in the movie, because he breaks the fourth wall, and it wasn't deliberate, but I think he was confused about which way he was supposed to walk. So he looks over for a second, and it feels like he's challenging the audience and saying, "Hey, this is real." And so I feel really fortunate that, you know, that I had such a cool dad who was willing to do that, and you know, good genes to live that long
1: It's a
0: on his
1: project of
0: side.
1: love,
0: So.
1: and it's a project of brilliant filmic prowess. Congratulations to you, Ari Gold, and to your team, your brother, your father, all those involved, even the man who walked backwards up the stairs in Ireland. I can't wait to see Brother versus Brother. If you'd like to follow the film's fate and get to know Ari and get to see his Substack, Brother Versus, that's VERSES.com, will take you there. But more importantly, you've got a chance if you're anywhere near the Melbourne screens for the Melbourne Documentary Film Festival. There's still a couple of sessions to go at the mdff.org.au. Congratulations, Ari, and what sounds like an inspiring and remarkable project.
0: Thank you so much for having me. Happy to send you a link if you want to, you know, watch it in the middle of the
1: Look forward to it,
0: night.
1: man. Thanks so
0: So,
1: much.
0: okay. Ciao,
1: Keep
0: ciao.
1: well.
0: Bye.
1: Ari Gold there, amazing thing. And the Blair Witch Project was shot in 8 days with a long shoot, yeah, but maybe not as steady as Brother versus Brother. I don't know. And there's been quite a few. The other one that springs to mind recently is the Seth Rogen comedy that I mentioned earlier, which is called The Studio. And there is one of the episodes there, which is a single shot. And the whole premise, it's quite a clever meta gag about Hollywood aspirations to create single shot episodes or single shot films. It is a single shot while everyone's arguing about can you do a single shot. It is amazing because it is so complicated and so choreographed as everyone's moving in and out from different rooms, crisscrossing each other, having arguments, having liaisons. It's worth a look even if you haven't seen the whole series. Check out that. But the other thing I'd recommend clearly is get along if you can to the Doco Festival to see Brother versus Brother. I'll certainly try and get along to see it. It's 4 minutes now till top of the clock. That's 10. Let's find out what's happening at above us. Tom Ramage joins us now, senior forecaster at the Bureau. Hey, Tom.
2: Hi, David. How are you?
1: Good, mate. Good. What's coming our way tomorrow?
2: Well, tomorrow we should see a generally a easy conditions. We had quite showery conditions today with a cold front that moved over the south of the state.
1: Mm-hmm.
2: We saw falls about 2 to 5 millimetres, but increasing. They were a bit higher around the Dandenongs. But tomorrow we should get a nice, cool southwesterly airstream behind that front, and the showers should ease. We do have a medium chance about Melbourne, increasing to very high about the southeast suburbs as they do pick up a few more showers about there. Through the north of the state, however, there's going to be quite foggy tomorrow. Showers are generally easing through there tonight. And there are snow flurries about alpine areas. But even though it's such a cool air mass, we're not expecting any large snowfall amount.
1: It does get cold, though, doesn't it, tomorrow or in coming days?
2: Yeah, it does. Tomorrow we're going to reach a maximum of 13 around Melbourne, and with that south-westerly airstream is going to keep it quite cool for the foreseeable future heading into the weekend. Temperatures are generally going to stay around the mid to low teens heading into weekend.
1: The old Blue Knuckles bike ride coming up. Good on you, Tom. Thanks for the latest, mate.
2: All right. Thank you very much, David.
1: Tom Ramage there, Senior Forecaster at the Bureau on The Nightlife with Philip Clark. He's off to Western Australia talking to the former Premier Colin Barnett about the Big West and how that state has grown and had its own identity challenges. And then looking at why is it that we're always craving after alcohol, particularly beer, those salty, heavy, fatted foods. What's going on there in terms of our pathology? And should there be more chemist shops? It seems as though they'd be almost becoming swept up by the big franchises. And Wenli Ma is looking at the Odyssey. A huge thanks to Tima Halloum for making this one-shot miracle that is the evening show. Thanks heaps, Tima. It's been great to get back behind the mic, working closely, getting together all the chats that we do. And thank you so much for sharing your stories tonight, whether it is how you first met, whether it's playing the quiz, or whether it's telling me about your CD collections. Great show. Really enjoyed it tonight. As always, it is the funnest job around. Even though it is 3 to 10, let's go to a song called 3 AM by Matchbox 20, one of the favourite songs and artists of James from Q, who we lost along the way. James, still thinking of you, mate. This is 3 AM. I'll catch you tomorrow on digital. Keep well.

0: ABC News with Noni Edwards. The WA District Court has heard from a man who was allegedly abused by the former Bishop of Broome. David Webber reports.
1: Christopher Alan Saunders is on trial facing 26 charges involving three alleged victims who were young men at the time. The court heard from one alleged victim who gave evidence via video link from another part of the state. Now in his mid-30s, the man said that when he was in his teens, he used to talk with Brother B at his Broome residence. The man told the court about occasions when Mr. Saunders touched him sexually when he didn't want him to. The man told the court Brother B assured him no one's going to find out. The man said he agreed to do these things just to please him or to get it out of the way.
0: A Reserve Bank survey has found many Australians do not understand how monetary policy works, potentially making inflation harder to control. Kaveh Akbari reports.
2: The RBA says it is working to improve the way it explains interest rate decisions after finding significant gaps in Australians' understanding of monetary policy. The survey found economic literacy was generally lower among young Australians, women and lower income earners. The bank says public understanding and trust are important because expectations about inflation can influence spending, wages and prices. Reforms introduced after an independent review, including regular media conferences following rate decisions, are aimed at making the bank's actions clearer and strengthening public confidence. The RBA board will meet again in early August to decide its next move on interest rates.
0: The UN's nuclear watchdog says it doesn't know when its inspectors will be able to return to Iran to resume their vital work. Earlier, US President Donald Trump said the United States will probably pretty soon launch a very heavy strike on Iran's Pickaxe Mountain underground nuclear facility, while Iran's armed forces say that any such attack will be treated as an expansion of war. The International Atomic Energy Agency's Rafael Grossi has urged the Iranian authorities to swiftly facilitate access, saying there are fundamental concerns that remain over highly enriched uranium in the country.
3: The material is important. This is highly enriched uranium at very close to weapon level grade. So for us as IAEA, it is very, very important to go back and to check it.
0: The US Secretary of State Marco Rubio has held talks with Chinese Foreign Minister Wang Yi on the sidelines of a regional summit in the Philippines amid tension in the South China Sea. Mr. Rubio has described the confrontation between the Philippines and Chinese as a disputed outpost, as escalatory and very negative. He also says the US and China have their differences, but there are areas of potential cooperation.
4: These are the two most powerful countries in the world, particularly economics, but also, we have to have a relationship. And obviously there are areas of great differences. Both sides will acknowledge that. We'll have to work through those. And I think these differences will exist for the foreseeable future. And our job is to sort of manage those so that they never get out of control.
0: The Apollo Gallery of the Louvre Museum in Paris is reopening today, 9 months after French crown jewels worth around $145 million were stolen. Museum officials say jewelry will no longer be displayed there and the ornate room will revert to being a ceremonial gallery. The museum's director, Christophe Leribou, spoke to reporters at a briefing.
5: I am delighted, of course, that we are back in the Apollo Gallery, which had been closed since October the 19th, 2025. This is an iconic space within the Louvre, of course, but it will no longer house the crown jewels and gemstones.
0: The wreckage of a passenger plane that crashed off Puerto Rico 74 years ago has been found on the Atlantic Ocean floor. The Pan Am Clipper Endeavour went down shortly after takeoff in 1952. A search team used high-resolution sonar and an underwater drone to locate the aircraft about 600 metres beneath the surface. Russ Matthews from the ASC Heritage Foundation says the disaster led to major aviation safety reforms, including mandatory pre-flight briefings.
6: This airplane that crashed shortly after takeoff in 1952, everyone on board, 69 people, they all lived through that water landing. And then the plane floods and sinks in 3 minutes, and only 17 survive. That ultimately led to the pre-flight safety briefing that you get every time you fly.
0: In the AFL, Giants veteran Stephen Cornelio's expressed desire to sign an extension. He's out of contract with GWS after this season. As preparation for the 33rd Sydney Derby gets underway, the midfielder's admitted there were no active talks for the 2027 season yet.
7: For me, to be a one club player was always really important. You know what that means nowadays in footy is different. I love footy.
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9: Patchy morning fog in the north of the state.
8: A partly cloudy day with scattered showers over southern and mountain districts. Isolated showers across the northern plains, mainly during the afternoon. Snow showers as well, above 800 metres. Small hail possible in the south. A cool to cold day with moderate to fresh west to southwesterly winds.

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2: Yes, well, hello and how are you? Philip Clark with you on ABC Radio. This is Nightlife and it's Wednesday. It's the 22nd of July. Good to be with you. It's the first hour of the program. It's 10:06 Eastern time in WA, 8:06. Hi, everyone. South Australia and the Territory, 10:24. We're right through the Pacific with Radio Australia. So hi to people in Port Moresby, 10:06. Honiara and Port Vila, 11:06. Tuvalu, Fiji and Kiribati, 11:06. And in Tonga and Samoa, at 1:06. And we're all around the world as well. There'll be some interruptions to broadcast in Kalgoorlie. This is WA time from about midnight to 5 a.m. You may have problems with the AM signal and your TV channel 25. But look, we'll talk about that a bit later on because that is many hours away. 1-300-800-222 is the number. 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Grab us on the ABC Listen app, which is a terrific way to listen anyway, and you can get our podcasts that way too. First up tonight, we're going to talk with WA Premier Colin Barnett, or former WA Premier to Colin Barnett, about the mighty West, the Western Australia. That's in our first hour. Love you to join that conversation too, if you like. 1-300-800-222 is the number. 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Lots of people are tuning into these. According to rankings today released, Nightlife is shooting up the rankings. 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That conversation with Chris Zanzaro about the Australian dental situation, science with Charlie Lineweaver as well, travel with Fleur Banger, it's all there. You might want to catch up with the discussion we had last night, by the way, with American anthropologist Michael Gervin, who's written 7 decades, How We Evolved to Live Longer. I asked him during that conversation, what was the point of old age? This is what he had to say.
3: Aging, it's not really like this mistake, right, or this bug that somehow evolution just forgot to fix. It's actually a byproduct of basically how life itself evolves. So it's true that in many ways evolution favors the young, and then as a byproduct of growth and reproductive life, you have, you know, the downsides of some of the latter course of life where you have aging. So it's not that aging evolved in a purposeful way, but it's an inevitable aspect of life.
2: It was a broad-ranging and interesting conversation, so check it out. Also up there, by the way, is the Andrew Ollie lecture. Alessandra Galloni, who was from Reuters, who gave it last night. We broadcast it on the program, but it's up there as well for you as a podcast too. So plenty of listening available. All right, coming up in our first hour, we'll talk to Colin Barnett, former WA Premier, about his experience of running this massive state. The size of it is hard to comprehend, so we'll chat with him in our first hour. Also in the program tonight, Nightlife News Breakdown with Hugh Rimmington. We'll discuss the case of that Perth paediatrician known as Dr. Jihad, presumed dead, but now turns up in an Iraqi jail. Heaven's sake. ABC's chief business correspondent Ian Verinder will join us as well. And we'll play the Mighty Challenge a bit later on as too. I meant to have a chat with Gwen Lee last night about what she thinks of Christopher Nolan's movie The Odyssey, which is doing tremendous business around Australia, the retelling of the great Homer Foundation classic of Western civilization, The Odyssey. It's I think it's pretty good. Matt Damon is Odysseus. Anyway, you can talk to me about that a little bit later on as well. So plenty on. Love you to join me. 1-300-800-222. Text 0467922702 if you would like to be part of it tonight.
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2: Let's talk about WA. Western Australia is Australia's largest state by area. It takes up about a third of the entire continent, but it is a relatively small population concentrated around Perth. Politically, Western Australia has long been viewed as its own particular beast inside the Federation. It's the largest state by area. There are, in fact, according to my next guest, only 8 countries in the world bigger by area than WA. Let that fun fact sink in for a second. There are only 8 countries in the world bigger by area than WA. It's also one of the most urbanised places in Australia. The great majority of people live in the capital city of Perth. Geographically, it's closer to Jakarta than it is to Sydney. It's resource rich. It's got deep and abiding economic and other links to Asia, to China and Japan in particular. It's historically prone to feeling shortchanged by Canberra. It tried to leave the Federation at one stage. Didn't happen. It's also got many quirks which people are envious in the east of. Things like no toll roads, no poker machines. Hooray to that, says Penny, would say many. And it's got a gas reservation policy, which means that WA people are never going to be shortchanged on gas. What is it like to govern such a unique state? Colin Barnett was the Liberal Premier of Western Australia. He served from September 2008 through to March 2017 and led the party through 2 terms. He was in Parliament for 27 years. Something perhaps of an accidental politician, maybe? He's in Parliament for a long time. And he's got a new memoir out called Out West, Big State, Small Town, which is a memoir of his life and times governing this huge place. Colin Barnett, good evening to you. Welcome to Nightlife.
4: Sorry, Philip, and very pleased to be on Nightlife, so thank you for the invitation.
2: Yeah, well, it's terrific too. We've got many listeners in Perth, of course, many of whom love to play the quiz a bit later on. You can, now that you've retired, of course, you can be part of that, Colin, as well. You never set out to be a politician, did you? You were an economist at the beginning, weren't you?
4: Yeah, when I was at university, I did an honours degree in economics and a master's degree, and also spent some time as an academic. My first job was I had a cadetship with the Australian Bureau of Stats in Canberra. I enjoyed 2 or 3 years there. Worked on major surveys, and the main objective in that, in the labour force statistics and so on, was a poll to select the new national anthem of Australia. And the major challenge there was to make sure Waltzing Matilda wasn't a popular choice. But that was a good learning experience. It had to be rigged, and it was slightly rigged. But that was great. And then, I came back to West Australia and had a career in academics with Curtin University. As I said, went into the UK as part of that time. And then moved into sort of being an industry economist. So economics was my sort of passion. I really enjoyed that and still do. As for politics, I really wasn't interested in politics during my early years of, graduation and so on. It was something that just evolved over time.
2: Yeah, no, I love the story how you get elected. I mean, the seat of Cottesloe, which surely is a choice one, certainly a choice part of Perth, comes up. You're not even a member of the Liberal Party.
4: No, that was an extraordinary situation.
2: So hang on. So how did that come about? Someone suggested Barnett would be good. Let's get him in.
4: Well, at the time I was the director of the Chamber of Commerce and Industry. I'd been working around in industry as an economist. And I'd done that for 5 years. And I was just starting to think that I really can't keep doing this for too much longer. I need to find something different to do. And started to think about maybe I should have a crack at politics, but had done nothing at all about it. I had been a little bit involved in the Liberal Party. I spoke at some of their seminars and things, but that was about it. And the then member, Bill Hassell, suddenly resigned. as a member of parliament, and I thought, this is my chance. I've got to have a crack at this. So I quickly joined the Liberal Party. I think there was a bit of cheating to make sure I qualified for the standard to be able to stand for a candidate. There was a 4-week campaign. First, I won the pre-selection, and it was a strong field. There's at least 5 or 6 people I think that would have been perfectly good choices, but somehow I won it. And 4 weeks later, I was a member of parliament.
2: Yes, this was a subject of some bemusement to your parents. Because when you went to stand for election, your dad said, well, who would vote for you?
4: That was pretty typical of my father. My mother was always immensely proud of anything I did, big or small. My father was a bit more cynical. I just think he thought I couldn't really measure up. So every time I achieved something and my career progressed, he was in dismay.
2: Yeah.
4: But it all happened, and I think it frustrated my mother. It annoyed her a bit.
2: The luck continued, though, because in 1992 you become deputy leader after a twice-tied vote, but you become deputy leader because your name gets drawn out of a hat. See, all these things, all these little bits of luck, Colin.
4: Yeah, it wasn't little bits. I think I was reasonably well qualified and pretty good on policy issues and so on, but I just had remarkable luck right throughout my career. Sometimes to the misfortune of others, but it was nothing I did. It just all happened, and it continued to happen right through, for a 27-year career.
2: Mm. I often think one of the reasons for this chat tonight is that I often think that because of the sheer size of WA and its remoteness, I mean, I think, isn't it the case? We had a fun fact on the quiz the other night that Perth is one of the most isolated capital cities in the world. I think maybe after Honolulu, it's the most isolated
4: capital
2: city in the world. It's far away from everywhere, closer to Asia than it is to the rest of Australia. And this has bred a sort of, an idea of separateness, of separation. People in WA are of us, but also they kind of feel they're not in a way. Do you think? Is that fair?
4: Yeah, I think it's a combination of factors. And, you've mentioned the size of the state, but 70% of it is classified as desert.
2: Yeah.
4: But it does, you're right, it's Sydney and Singapore about the same distance away from Perth. So everything is difficult in Western Australia or costs more to provide education, health services and the like. I think because of that distance and the size of the state, there isn't an attitude in Western Australia that goes back for well over 100 years but still persists. And that is a view that if something needs doing or is worth doing, the attitude in Western Australia tends to be, well, if it's worth doing, we'll do it ourselves. And that can go right back to the 1890s, even more recently, the building of the spectacular Perth Stadium, which was one of my projects. Best stadium in the world, won every award for a stadium of that size virtually.
2: Yeah.
4: An example, I and Western Australia wouldn't have wanted me to go to Canberra and ask for financial support. You're right, a small population, only 3 million people, and 3 out of 4 live in Perth. So there's isolation, separation. But the real driving force is Western Australia's always had a very specialised economy. Agriculture, initially, gold, gas, and minerals. And so for Western Australia, Western Australians traditionally, whether it be business or government, tend to look to our future over the horizon, and particularly more recently into Asia, rather than over the Nullarbor. It's not anti-Australian. It's just that it's not so relevant to us as what's going on overseas.
2: No, I'm not trying to push but there is a degree. There's a notion of separateness, isn't there? Famously, when was it? It was in the 1930s during the Depression, wasn't it? That WA had a referendum to secede from Australia, which passed, but then it died because the petition was sent to Westminster and they, well, didn't put it in the rubbish bin, but never actioned it, as it were.
4: they completely ignored it.
2: That's right.
4: And I'm glad they did.
2: but it has bred a sense, hasn't it, that WA is a special place which the rest of Australia doesn't quite get. And to some degree, that's probably true, isn't it?
4: Oh, I think it is true. And I guess the frustration in Western Australia to some extent is that, due respect, but to the East Coast states and major cities have generally very little understanding of what Western Australia is about. It's not independent, absolutely, and it's not anti-Sydney or Melbourne or anything else. It's just that our future and our connections are very much to the north.
2: Yeah, yeah, and I want to talk about I want to talk about that in a moment too. Mm. Can we just go back in history a bit, because the size of the place has, you know, influenced so many themes in Western Australian history as well. It struggles for a long time. I don't want to spend hours on this, but it struggles for a while. It's a free settler colony initially. There's no convicts, but there's nobody to do any work. It really struggles. You have convicts for a while, and slowly it begins to get ticking. But as has happened in Australia and other parts of the world too, along comes the discovery of gold, particularly at Kalgoorlie. And this gives the place an enormous shot in the arm, doesn't it?
4: Yeah, that was 1890 that the gold was discovered. Yeah. And at that stage, probably the Aboriginal population was 30,000 to 40,000 and scattered right across the state. Yeah. The settler, British settler population was only about 45,000 at the beginning of the 1890s. That wouldn't even fill the stadium. And gold was discovered, particularly the Kalgoorlie, and there was gold discoveries, and there was a gold rush. People came from elsewhere in Australia, from Asia, from America, everywhere. And just in the decade, the population increased fourfold. That was part of the spirit. So we had a mixed population from origin, quite separately and quite independently, and that led to federation and not only bold decisions like the C.Y. O'Connor built a pipeline of water to Kalgoorlie.
2: Let's talk about that for a second.
4: Yeah.
2: This is, I am assuming people know about this, but I wonder, because this is another thing, you know, like so much of what happens in WA is poorly understood. This, but people say you can't pipe water around the country because it's too expensive and blah, blah, blah, which is often true. C.Y. O'Connor didn't believe this. Kalgoorlie was running out of water. There were gold miners everywhere. The place was filthy. No one had sufficient supplies of potable water, let alone for washing. And this was a proposal to pipe water from the Mundaring Weir into Kalgoorlie. The only trouble is it's, 500, 600 k's away?
4: Yeah, over 500 kilometres, yeah.
2: Yeah, so, you know, that... And it's not all downhill, so
4: most of it's uphill. Yeah,
2: yeah, that's right. Exactly. So, I mean, today, if such a thing was posited, it'd get rubbished. C.Y. O'Connor, a brilliant engineer, said, "Ignore it. Ignore the naysayers, and I'm going to do it." And he did. And that pipeline still spews water today, doesn't it?
4: It's the longest water pipeline still in the world, and it's operated for well over 100 years. C.Y. O'Connor, brilliant engineer, visionary, but the public ridicule that he suffered actually led to him suiciding before the pipeline was finished. Mm. That's the sort of pressure. The other side to it was that the Premier of the day, John Forrest, he funded it. He borrowed the money of the British sort of capital markets. Mm. It was about equivalent to the state's annual budget. That was an incredibly bold decision, and Forrest copped enormous media criticism and the like. So I think that was probably the gutsiest decision ever made by Western Australia.
2: Yeah, and there have been some big ones. Gold and the associated development that goes with it kicks the place along a lot, but it's really... Really, the story of Western Australia is the story, in the modern story of Western Australia, is the story of its minerals too, isn't it? And the great bonanza that began with the opening up of the Pilbara in the early 60s, late 50s, early 60s. I mean, yeah. to understand this, again, you have to get back to the size of Western Australia and the difficulty of ever looking for anything in a state that big. I mean, famously, we've heard the Hancock story, but there were other prospectors too, weren't there?
4: Well, it was an incredible achievement because following the gold rush of the 1890s, Western Australia went through difficult times. You know, obviously the 1930s, you know, recession and or depression, two world wars and the like, and Western Australia did particularly poorly during that period. But the issue of the development of the Pilbara, there was really nothing much in the Pilbara, which is, you know, two-thirds of the way in the sort of up the pathway to the Kimberley. But this was in the post-war period, and obviously the proposals for the development of the Pilbara were really in the sort of 1950s into the 60s. So this was only a decade after the end of the war. And I was particularly conscious of that. My father was one of the rats at Tobruk. My uncle, Uncle Vic, he was a survivor of the Burma Railway. And I can remember as a very small young boy in the 50s listening to them talking about whether we should consider doing business with Japan. It was incredibly sensitive. And I'm sure the same sort of issues, probably on a different angle, would have applied in Japan about that. And the great achievement was the engineering of the mine development, particularly Rio Tinto and BHP, the pioneers. But it was also the political achievement of the then Premier David Brand and Charles Court, who was later the Premier. They convinced people like my father and my uncle that it was our future to build a relationship with Japan. That was an incredible achievement in a post-war environment. So, but the engineering that took place, those two companies, they built, there was nothing much up there. They built the mines, they built the rail lines, sort of 300 kilometres each. They built the ports, they built the towns, they built the hospitals, they built the schools. It was an extraordinary political achievement in the relationship with Japan and an incredible engineering and, you know, bold project. So that West Australia's always had these sort of bursts of development, and that was the second burst. The 1890s, the first burst. So our economy is very specialised, and we're used to booms and busts. Western Australia is very good at riding them through.
2: Oh, yeah. No doubt about that. We'll talk about WA Inc. a bit later on in this conversation too. But this notion of what was developed in the Pilbara and the opening up of it in Australia, and, of course, WA now the number one exporter of iron ore, for example. This rebuilds the Japanese economy after the war, doesn't it, in ways that I don't think the rest of the country fully understood or embraced too, either, for that matter, did they?
4: No, I guess something was happening similar with coal in Queensland in particular.
2: Yeah,
4: but Western Australia was out there, and there was actually a ban, an embargo on iron ore exports. So that was the first thing that had to be removed, and eventually the Commonwealth government did that. The minerals belonged to Western Australia, and the negotiations with Japan were very much through Western Australia. For example, in that post-war environment, you didn't have governments dealing with each other so much. And so on the Japanese side, given the sensitivity of the time, didn't own the big projects. They were shareholders, but they took small shareholdings. And most of the dealings and negotiations from Japan weren't from politicians. It was from the trading houses, the Mitsuis and Mitsubishi, those sorts of companies. So a lot of thought was given to how do you actually develop a province as valuable and big as the Pilbara in that environment. And I think it was a great political and economic and engineering achievement.
2: Yeah, no, it was. I mean, unquestionably so. And that's continued, hasn't it, through the relationship that's developed with China as well. Because initially China's not the big customer, but they now are. And there's a degree to which, I mean, talk to me about this. There's a degree to which Western Australia, its business and its business leaders and its politicians too, for that matter, have relationships with China and earlier Japan, which were qualitatively different from the relationships that those countries had with the rest of the country.
4: Exactly, and you know, a lot of political rhetoric about China being a communist country and all of those sorts of factors, and unknown. Richard Cort in the 1990s was the premier. I was the deputy leader of the Liberal Party and minister responsible for, you know, basically the big projects. I first went to China in 1993, and it really was just starting to emerge, but very backward. It had a sort of a Cold War feeling about everything there. In a meeting with a Chinese vice premier, he was not interested in gas. And I've suggested to him that, you know, there could be a future there. And he said, we're only interested in iron ore. That's not the way it played out. Richard and I sort of kept on pursuing, and eventually the Chinese

0: and of gas from anywhere in the world. And that was a struggle. I was the support minister, but Richard got there, and that was the start of the trade. During my time later as premier, it trebled. And it was very much a deal. Commonwealth was supportive, no doubt about that, but because the gas was in Commonwealth waters, off very far offshore. But it was led by Western Australia, and you know, two of our top three exports, iron ore and LNG, are two of the three.
1: Yes. Do you reckon people understand the technical difficulties and process of LNG extraction, liquefaction and export?
0: No, and it's not a straightforward exercise. You know, for example, the gas off the Carnarvon Basin, which is sort of halfway or two-thirds of the way between Perth and the Pilbara, that's the North West Shelf project, and now Chevron, through Gorgon and Wheatstone, has also developed there. It's 300 kilometres off the coast, so it's got to be extracted from the ground. It's got to be piped to a processing plant, which is in Western Australia, on land. And then the process of actually cooling the gas down to a liquid means you've got to bring it down to minus 162 degrees Celsius. That uses a lot of energy just to do that. But you can, with gas, but on an Australian context, you don't have to produce LNG. LNG is useful because it reduces the size or the volume of the gas down by 600 times. So that, you know, allows you to ship it in reasonable way. I've been arguing for a long time that Australia foolishly should be using gas from the West Australian coastline. Huge resources, and the next big one is the Browse gas field, which is off the coast further north, off the Kimberley coastline. I advocated that in 2018. Had that been built a pipeline, would have been a long one, but no big. Western Australia's got three 1,500-kilometre pipelines in Western Australia. This would be about a 2,500 to 3,000-kilometre pipeline. But if that had been acted upon all those years back, the East Coast would not have an energy crisis now.
1: Why wasn't it done?
0: No big thinking. And it goes right back to, I would suggest that there has been you know, close to 20 years of inept policy coming out of Canberra. Australia is rich in natural resources, but we don't develop them. I mean, Western Australia is developing everything it can, but that has not been reflected by successive governments in Canberra.
1: Why do you think that is?
0: Jealousy, ignorance of Western Australia. And it's been embarrassing.
1: There's a degree of ignorance about what's going on, what's going on with these projects, isn't there? I suppose that's what I'm getting to. Do you think?
0: Oh, I think so, Phil. I think that is true. And in my travels around Asia, I've had two or three premiers and prime ministers actually laugh when we've talked about gas and made the comment, you know, why don't you use some of it for yourself? I remember the Singapore Prime Minister just rolling around laughing in a sort of funny way. He said, "You're mad. You know, why isn't Australia making use of its gas?" India, which is not accustomed to much extent now, but I remember the Indian head of minister talking to me, also saying, "Look, we'd buy every molecule of gas you've got if we could, but you don't do it. You know, why don't you use it?" It was just an inept policy.
1: Yeah, speaking of inept policy, that's what we've discussed. We've discussed this a lot in the eastern side of our country about the lack of a gas reservation policy here. And, you know, people fondly look to WA and say, well, hang on, they were sensible about it under Alan Carpenter, a former premier on politically on the other side, but that's irrelevant in a way, and prior to him too. That WA saw early on the need to have a reservation of some of, you know, this gigantic resource for the needs of Western Australians. And from earliest times this was done, wasn't it?
0: Yeah, the first LNG project for Australia was the Woodside project in 1989. It started exporting liquefied natural gas. The state government of the day, another big, bold decision, built the pipeline from the onshore plant at Karratha.

0: down to Perth, also contracted to buy a lot of gas, which it on-sold to industry and used in its state-owned utilities. So basically underwrote that. And one of the requirements was that a certain percentage of gas needed to be preserved for the domestic market. Now, moving on to Alan Carpenter, Labor Premier in 2006, was facing the situation of other projects. It was still only the Woodside project that Chevron in particular was looking at building gas. And he, I guess, defined better the reservation policy by saying that it will apply to all LNG projects in Western Australia and it will be 15% of exports. I was in opposition and I publicly supported his position. So he firmed it up and clarified the future. It was a good decision.
1: It was a good decision. And now the rest of the country is scrambling to kind of catch up. A lot of people, when we talk about resources and gas in particular, Colin, and my guest is Colin Barnett, former Western Australian Premier. He's got a new a memoir out called Out West. A lot of people, when listeners, when we're talking about this topic, feel as though Australians have been shortchanged. We're a resource-rich country. There's masses of resources, and the bounty of them doesn't seem to have been shared around. And you know, gas is a obvious sticking out like a sore thumb example. But others point to the bounty of resources, coal and iron ore, gold, nickel, all the rest of it. Do you think Australians do get a fair share, have done themselves out of a better deal of their national resources?
0: I think it's a mixed bag. In some cases, I think it's been well done by successive governments. Mm. In others, not well. I guess a couple of examples. Iron ore, Australia's biggest export by value, and Western Australia's been a dominant international player. The two initial projects developed in the 60s for iron ore in the Pilbara were BHP and Rio Tinto. And they had a very low rate of royalty because what perhaps many people don't understand is the minerals on land belong to the state governments, not to the Commonwealth government. And so there was that realisation that they built all the infrastructure, including social infrastructure, and so they were given a low price, a low royalty. Mm. Then as the China, by the time I was Premier, so quite a few decades later, those companies were becoming very conscious of the growth of China, and that was going to be the new growth market for them internationally. And the two, the global heads of both companies came to see me in my office and said, "We want, can you help us? We need to get projects underway quickly to meet the China demand and so on. So we want quick approvals and we want your backing to be able to do that." And my response, which I remember word for word, is that to both the global heads that I'm not much interested in selling you ever-increasing amounts of iron ore at half price, referring to the concessions they had in the low royalty rate. They left the room for about 10 minutes, came back and said, "We agree." That doubled the iron ore royalty to Western Australia worth billions of dollars a year. And they accepted that the concessions they were getting, that going back to the 1960s, had run their course. Now, I think the other example, which is very apparent now, is that I think there's finally a realisation in Canberra and in Victoria and New South Wales that we need gas, more gas into the power system, particularly on the East Grid, East Coast.
1: We do.
0: And a lot of the coal-fired power stations have either closed or are closing. They're old. And I don't think anyone, maybe with the exception of Queensland, but I don't think anyone's going to be building any more coal stations. Now, it's great to have renewables coming in. That's all fine to try and reduce emissions. But a reliable energy supply, if you haven't got coal or you're not developing coal, then you need gas. And so you've got a situation where a royalty is the gas that's exported out of Queensland at the site on Curtis Island. There's three projects there. The gas that they are cooling down to a liquid and selling internationally, that is onshore gas, so therefore it belongs to the Queensland government. I think the Queensland government, when that happened, should have put a not only a royalty on, but a reservation policy in place.
1: Yeah.
0: And that was the mistake. And the Commonwealth government of the day argued very vehemently against a reservation. Now, what the federal government's proposing now is taxes and reservations and everything else. The one thing that they seem to overlook is the Commonwealth doesn't own that tax. You don't have to have legislation. You don't have to try and bully states into their policy. All that is necessary is for the Commonwealth to persuade the Queensland government to put in a reservation, so a part of that total gas that's exported is retained for the East Coast market.
1: Yeah.
0: I think that's dead easy to do. Yeah. But the Commonwealth is doing it in the most complicated way, and this sounds like a bit of devilish on my part. The motivation, I think, for that is the Commonwealth wants to use that to take over control of the entire Australian gas industry.
1: Mm. Colin Barnett's my guest, former Premier of Western Australia. His memoir, Out West, Big State, Small Town, looks at his time as Premier of this vast state. Other people, and this is, some degree an academic argument now, Colin, say that, you know, from the days of Rex Connor, the minerals minister in the Whitlam government, and before that too, people had different views about how the mineral wealth of Australia should be exploited. You know, people today have pointed to the Norwegian example, for example, with their oil and how they did it. That is, with the government itself involving itself in these projects. In other words, you know, mindful of the vast sums of capital expenditure required to get any of these projects up and running, was there a better way that would have given a bigger payback to Australians?
0: Well, on the most of the resources, there is a price that's charged. In other words, the minerals aren't given away. The company's got to pay a royalty rate, and people might argue, and some do, that the royalty rate should be higher. Well, yeah, maybe there's an argument there that could be looked at. But that's a state decision, state by state. Queensland increased its coal royalties a few years back, and the industry gets a bit upset about that. But that is, it's described as a royalty, and people think that's a tax. And I've repeatedly said to the industry, it's not a tax, it is a selling price. That is selling a product, iron ore, to you so you can export it. So that distinction needs to be made. The other point I think that's worth commenting on is that one of the reasons for the success of Western Australia in the resources industry and the gas industry and so on is there has always been a clear distinction in the role of government as distinct from the role of the companies and the buyers of the products. That has been a secret that has led to success. When government gets involved, you immediately get conflicts of interest between their role as a government and their role, if they go down that path, of being part of a company.
1: Yeah.
0: And I think that's one of the reasons I'm very nervous about the current federal government's plans to have a strategic reserve of minerals and critical, you know, rare earths and the like. That's going to raise conflicts of interest and competition between the Commonwealth to try and sell bits of its reserve with other independent private projects. It's not the way to go about policy.
1: No, and we've never done it, have we? Not really.
0: No, the Commonwealth's had a few goes, though. Kevin Rudd wanted a mining tax, and at the time I was the only Liberal Premier around Australia, so the only person at the then COAG meetings. Kevin announced it and said it was all ready to go. And I can remember I said Prime Minister, because I knew he wasn't going to like it. Mm. I said, I and Western Australia will never agree to that. And therefore it collapsed for that reason. Kevin was in a state of shock because I think he realised he had been misled by some of his own ministers.
1: Mm. 1-300-800-222 is the number if you'd like to put a question to Colin Barnett too. He's a former Premier of Western Australia. We're talking about WA, the massive. Actually, one of your colleagues or friends says I'm not to refer to it as WA in front of Colin Barnett because he'll get angry. You've got to call it Western Australia. So there you are.
0: Well, I tell you why I do that, because I'm a supporter and follower, and I listen and watch ABC.
1: Yeah.
0: But the ABC, some of your colleagues, Philip, invariably refer to WA. They don't do an abbreviation like that for any other Australian state or territory. And I just think that's a little bit offensive.
1: I'm just trying to think here. We do say Tassie. We do say, well, we don't say SA. That's true. We do.
0: Look at your news issue next time, tomorrow.
1: Yeah. All right. 1-300-800-222 is my number. People are very concerned, obviously, about global warming issues and the role of, you know, big offshore producers like Woodside, etc. What's your view about those concerns?
0: Well, I think Australia has lost the plot by overemphasising the role of renewable energy and abiding with so-called targets out of Paris and so on. Look, pretty well, most countries are largely ignoring that or getting around it. I think we should be reducing emissions, but I don't think that should lead all the policies around energy. In my view, coal's going to be less. That's already happening. Mm. Renewables, they've got an increasing role to play. And the other role is for gas to take up at least some part of what was the previous generation from coal and gradually have a target of gradually reducing emissions year on year. And I think that can be done. I think all this expenditure on battery systems and the like, that's probably the main driving force of rising energy costs, and we don't need it.
1: Well, won't we need it eventually? I mean, if you consider that to achieve a goal of net zero, in the end you're going to have to get off fossil fuels, and therefore gas, while obviously a valuable fuel in the interim, and is clearly going to be absolutely essential in the interim, and maybe into the longer future, but it's going to be a diminishing contributor as well, isn't it?
0: Yes, it will. And
1: in which case you need batteries and storage, don't you?
0: Well, no, I think there's, well, in some cases you will, yeah, in remote areas and so on, that may be necessary. But if you replace a coal power station with a gas power station, you halve emissions from that source. Mm. Gas has half the emissions of coal. So I think that's going to continue, and that's probably the way investment will go. I think we've got a situation where we have to have a good energy supply. There's going to be more pressure on it with artificial intelligence going on and so on. So as I said, I think the objective should be something along the lines of coal's going to be reduced further. Renewables are going to grow because they are renewables and they've got no emissions. And the gap between will be filled by gas, which will grow. But the trend will always be to reduce total emissions. And I think that is possible throughout Australia.
1: Mm. Can we talk about agriculture for a second? One of the great irrigated agriculture projects in Australia was the damming of the Ord River, creation of Lake Argyle, and so on. You know, you're an economist. It's hard to say it's a waste of money, but it hasn't worked, has it?
0: Well, it has now.
1: Really?
0: Yep, it has. The original stage one, it was called, of the Ord River project was back in 1972, mm-hmm. Funded by the state and largely by the Commonwealth. Now, that's a massive body of water and developed part of the Kimberley. And to put it in context, that Kimberley region, which is pretty special region, it is twice the size of the state of Victoria. So we're not talking about a small area of land. It's a massive area. But it did struggle for a long time. During my time as a minister and then later as a premier, in conjunction with the Commonwealth in terms of responding to the global financial crisis, so I give Kevin Rudd some credit for that, we built Stage 2. And it is a spectacular area to go. If you like to explore the north of the country, go and have a look at the Northern Territory and then come across the border and look at the Ord River. It is extraordinary. Development.
1: I know it's an extraordinary-looking development, but whether or not it's worth it is another matter, isn't it? And
0: well, it is.
1: Stage one wasn't, in all fairness, was not worth it, was it?
0: No, well, I don't agree. I mean, it was a bold decision, and it's taken a long time to get its viability. But stage two was a huge expansion of that, and it is becoming a major producing area. And also, there are some, I wouldn't say political, but some issues to think about. You know, a lot of people would think we are a little bit vulnerable in the north of our state. Mm. That built that project as an agricultural producer, and the township developed, and there's still potential. I'd in fact like to see it. That's the eastern end of the Kimberley. I'd like to see something similar develop on the western end near Broome. I think we do have a need to populate and develop the north of our country, and that's what Western Australia is doing with its part, the Kimberley.
1: Yeah, I know it's been been part of Australian history to populate the north, and without much success, but good luck with it in that sense. So a lot of people are just thinking about WA Inc. and the cowboy times, I suppose, of WA. That's the other view, I suppose, that many other people outside of the state have of Western Australia. That's full of all these, full of a lot of, you know, cowboy entrepreneurs, Alan Bonds and so on, and, you know, personified through the whole WA Inc. period. And even today, though, a lot of people think of Western Australia, they probably think of Twiggy Forrest and Gina Rinehart. You think that in Western Australia itself, that's not how the Western Australian people think about their own state.
0: Yeah, look, Alan Bond did win the America's Cup, so give him credit for that.
1: Yeah.
0: But look, I think Western Australia has had a history of, you know, I don't know what you call them, entrepreneurs and some scallywags amongst them. And there's no doubt about that.
1: Come on, Colin, some outright crooks as well.
0: Yeah, and a few people went to jail in the WAX saga of the late 80s. And thank you for the references to my book, but the subtitle of Out West is Big State, Small Town, and that's the small town component. So that's something that
1: everybody does know everybody, don't they?
0: Yeah, it's a very still a clubby sort of town, and that's something. When I first became premier, I made a pledge of three things that I wanted to achieve, and the third one. Was to establish higher standards of integrity in Western Australia. And we did a lot, but there's more to be done.
1: Just a couple of other issues before you go, because so much we could talk about it. One of the things you're proud of, you say, was a native title settlement for Perth in the southwest. How would you describe the state of play of Aboriginal relations and development in Western Australia?
0: An extraordinary settlement of native title to give opportunities to Aboriginal people to determine their own future, and also to stop all the delays that were happening on any sort of project, new roads or whatever else. It probably will be the biggest project ever in Australia, past and future. It covers all of the Perth and all of the southwest of the state where 90% of the people live. It will include six different Aboriginal groups that make up the Noongar people, so it's complicated. There's an allocation of around $6 billion of compensation from the state government spread over a number of years, so it was to be protected in a trust. It provided land for Aboriginal people direct roles in the maintenance of national parks and allocations of land. The interesting thing about it, Philip, the initiative to do that, because it did involve basically giving up native title and replacing it with this arrangement. So that was a brave decision by the Aboriginal people. And the initiative to do that was their initiative, not the government's, but we supported it and funded it. And look, it's I think it's not only a big scale in every sense, area, populations and everything else, it was a great element of leadership. It seems to be going very well as far as I go, but the Aboriginal people now are determining their own future. So I'm immensely proud of it, and I'm proud of the government people that negotiated the deal. It took a long time. I got quite a few comments, you know, why is it taking so long? And my answer was always, the Aboriginal people are basically forgiving or giving away their native title or Mabo-type win in exchange for something different. And I said, for them, it is the one big roll of the dice. So let's be patient and get it through. And we eventually got there.
1: Mm. Colin Barnett's my guest, former Premier of Western Australia. We're talking about the big state. He's written a book called Out West, which is a memoir of his time in politics. It's one of those, I suppose, if you're thinking of the way that other people regard the West too, as a frontier town. Is that how you think it should be regarded?
0: Look, there are parts of the state that are certainly frontier nature, but Perth's not. Perth's a big modern city, you know, there's lots of other industries, but we are dominated by the resources sector and agriculture. And the other point I think I'd like to make in that sense, it's a modern town. Maybe it's not as lively as a Sydney, but it is growing strongly, and Western Australia is a prosperous state. Give any job, people get paid more here, there's more opportunities, and people work hard, you know, particularly if they do fly in, fly out to mining projects. But Perth is a very rapidly growing in population, income and personal wealth.
1: Mm. Why is politics so nuts at the moment, do you think, Colin? You spend time in it. Bill Keelty today, you know, former advisor in the Hawke government, said, you know, economically Australia's not doing well. He says, you know, we ought to be doing better than we are. Resource prices are high, but real wages are going backwards. We've got the growth of, you know, of grievance parties, I think it's fair to say. What's happened to the general consensus in Australia, do you think?
0: Well, during my 8.5 years as Premier, there were four Prime Ministers, five if you count Kevin Rudd twice, because he made a bit of a comeback. So that disharmony in government, that's a problem. And the other problem is that Australia's only growing at about 2% a year. That's nowhere near enough.
1: Mm.
0: That's not enough to maintain the workforce. Now, in West Australia, there's still a sort of shortage of labour for various reasons, but nationally, the growth rate's slow, productivity's not happening, unfortunately, you know, I think West Australia is heading for probably close to a recession. This is going to be a really tough next 12 months.
1: Mm. Yep. All right. Interesting. Colin, time has beaten us. It's always like this when we're having an interesting chat. Thank you for joining us. We've got lots of listeners in Western Australia, of course, and it's been a pleasure talking to you about the joys and challenges and contributions of the state of Western Australia. Thank you.
0: Thank you, Philip, and thank you to your listeners. I've enjoyed the experience.
1: Colin Barnett, former Premier of Western Australia, and his memoir is called Out West. Robin says the emus won the only war in WA. That's true. We didn't talk about the emu war. That's a funny part of WA, of Western Australia's history as well. All righty, we've got news coming up and the nightlife news breakdown to follow. Plenty more, so stay around.
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6: ABC News with David Rollins. Tit-for-tat strikes between Iran and the US are continuing, with mounting concerns over the prospect of a long-term peace deal. The BBC's Yolan Nell has the latest.
7: President Trump has again spoken about this site called Pickaxe Mountain. It's near Natanz, really saying that, you know, the U.S. could intensify its strikes and could target this sensitive location. That brought a prompt response from Iranian leaders threatening that they would then broaden this war more widely in the region. Now, all of that happening is there has been some sign of diplomatic efforts in the past day with Iran's interior minister in Islamabad meeting the Pakistani prime minister and other officials there who have been so key in the mediation efforts. And we know there's a lot of diplomatic contact going on between Arab Gulf countries as they try to get diplomacy going.
6: The foreign minister, Penny Wong, says she told her Chinese counterpart, Wang Yi, that Beijing's missile test earlier this month was destabilising. Here's Foreign Affairs reporter Stephen Jedgetts.
3: Penny Wong met Wang Yi yesterday on the sidelines of the ASEAN meeting in the Philippines. Senator Wong said she was worried the missile test would raise the risk of miscalculation and called it destabilising.
8: We have put that publicly and we have put that directly to Foreign Minister Wang Yi in my discussions yesterday.
3: Chinese state media has reported that Wang Yi told Penny Wong during the meeting that Australia shouldn't maintain double standards.

0: seemingly a reference to US missile tests in the region.
1: One Nation leader, Pauline Hanson, is attracting condemnation for describing domestic violence as a two-way street. Political reporter Lexi Junowick takes up the story.
2: Speaking with Brisbane radio station 4BC today, Senator Hanson said she's experienced domestic violence herself and it is wrong, but it's also a two-way street.
3: If you're not in a house where you feel safe, you feel you don't want to be there, then you shouldn't put up with it.
2: In a statement, the CEO of Women and Girls Emergency Centre, Nicole Yade, says Senator Hanson's comments are vile and shameful, and that while anyone can experience violence, the majority of domestic and family violence is perpetrated by men against women and children.
1: If you or someone you know needs help, support is available through 1-800-RESPECT. Prosecutors have told Melbourne's county court the woman at the centre of a rape case had no motive to tell lies. With more on this, here's court reporter Christian Silver.
4: The woman has accused a well-connected Melbourne businessman of raping her in March 2023. For legal reasons, we aren't able to tell you his name. Today, prosecutors told the jury the woman had no reason to make the allegations up and had stuck to the same story for 3 years. But lawyers for the accused man launched a blistering attack against the complainant and the prosecution case. Defence barrister Dermot Dan accused the woman of giving false evidence and told the jury they needed to acquit his client. The trial continues.
1: A 16-year-old boy has been remanded in custody after he was charged with murdering his mother and attempting to kill his younger sister in Perth's southeast. Lauren Smith has this story.
5: The accused teenager is facing two charges, including murder and unlawfully attempting to kill. Police allege the boy stabbed his 35-year-old mother and 12-year-old sister at the family home in Bentley. His mother died at the scene. The teenager appeared in Perth Children's Court via video link from Bankshire Hill Detention Centre today. When the magistrate read the murder charge, he appeared visibly distressed and said, "Why would I do that? I wouldn't do that." The court heard a psychiatric assessment has been requested before he's due back in court next month.
1: A communications expert says the potential cyber attack on Origin Energy should be taken seriously because the company is a major energy supplier. The retailer is investigating whether hackers accessed some customers' personal information. Origin says it is taking precautionary measures, but does not believe bank or credit card details were affected. Digital and data specialist Neil Glentworth from Evenact Consulting says any breach involving a critical infrastructure is significant.
6: This fundamentally is what we know as critical infrastructure. There's laws around critical infrastructure and how it should be protected. Origin Energy, it services, you know, north 4 million customers. But if a hack has got into the power system, that's something that needs to be understood.
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8: Patchy morning fog in the north of the state. A partly cloudy day with scattered showers over southern and mountain districts. Isolated showers across the northern plains, mainly during the afternoon. Snow showers as well above 800 metres. Small hail possible in the south. A cool to cold day with moderate to fresh west to southwesterly winds.

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2: Yes, well, hello, and how are you? Philip Clark with you on ABC Radio. This is Nightlife and into the second hour of the program on this Wednesday, the 22nd of July. Second hour of the program, it's 6 past 11 Eastern Time, 6 past 9 in WA. South Australia and the Northern Territory, it's 24 to 11. Excellent to be with you as well. As I say, I'll put that chat with Colin Bunning up as a podcast a bit later on. 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And did I mention this before? Oh, yes, the 2026 Andrew Olley lecture with

0: Alessandra Galloni, the executive editor of Reuters, is up there as well. She spoke last night about AI and journalism. It was pretty interesting. We broadcast it last night on the program after Alessandra had given the speech, but it's there for you to listen. So check it out on our podcasts as well. 1-300-800-222 is the number. Coming up in this hour, Hugh Rimmington's going to lead the Nightlife News Breakdown for us. Plenty to talk about, in particular the news on this Australian doctor that's been discovered, is that the right word, in a Iraqi jail. Don't think anyone's particularly keen for him to come back to the country, but anyway, we'll talk some more about that. Ian Verrender on economics and oil prices and what on earth is going on there. And why when you're having a glass of beer do you feel like a bag of chips or a bag of peanuts, but you never feel like a Mars bar and ice cream? Why is that? There's some reasons for it. So we'll explore some of those as well. Love to talk with you as well. 1-300-800-222 is my number. Let's kick it all off with the Nightlife News Breakdown.
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0: Well, welcome to Nightlife News Breakdown. Today, the fraught situation of what to do with Australians who served with ISIS is again back in the headlines. According to the Australian newspaper, Tarek Kamlay, a Perth paediatrician, known in the popular media as Dr. Jihad, who was presumed dead, is one of 13 Australian men apparently imprisoned in an Iraqi jail. He wants to return home. Maybe you wouldn't blame him. The doctor travelled to Syria in 2015 to join the Islamic State group, and his family and authorities have long believed that the now 41-year-old had died in a siege in Raqqa in 2017. Now, the government hasn't confirmed that the man is alive. Frontbencher Claire O'Neill said, in any event, she hopes that he rots in jail.
2: How someone who's a trained medical professional, who's trained to help people stay alive, ends up in a death cult, I simply cannot imagine. As far as I'm concerned, that person can rot in jail.
0: Yes, a government spokesperson said the government's made clear that it won't provide any assistance to any Australian who made the horrific choice to lead a dangerous terrorist organisation. Well, we've been down this road before, haven't we? I mean, opposition leader Angus Taylor's called on the government to pull out all stops to prevent the Australian-born ISIS fighter from returning home.
3: He shouldn't come back. And the government should say that today. They should say he's not coming back to this country, and we're going to pull out all stops to prevent him from coming back to the country. And they have many levers. Passport issuance, are they going to issue him a passport? Are they going to issue him a passport? Well, they shouldn't. Temporary exclusion orders, are they going to issue a TEO? Well, they should. Preventing third parties from aiding and abetting him to come back to this country? Legislation in front of the parliament that they could pass when we go back to parliament. All of this is what Labor should do, and they should commit to those three things.
0: Well, as we know, it's constitutionally difficult, if not impossible, to prevent an Australian citizen coming back. But anyway, to discuss it more, we're joined by Hugh Rimmington, National Affairs Editor at 10 News First. Hugh, good to have you back.
4: Hello, Philip.
0: Seems to be a rare day where all sides of politics agree on something. Here we are. What's the backstory to this? What's the backstory to this bloke, Tarek Kamlay?
4: Well, there's two things that are going on here. One is a really interesting constitutional question, and we'll get to that. The other is the human drama, because it is a mystery. It is worthy of better minds, and it's worthy of literature to look on this lad. He's not a lad, he's 41 now,
0: yeah.
4: But he was born in Australia, in Perth. Palestinian father, German mother. Raised in the suburbs, a irregular attendee to a mosque in Thornley when he was living here.
0: You mean in Sydney?
4: In Australia.
0: Oh, in Australia.
4: In Thornley, in Perth.
0: In
4: the suburb of Thornley, yeah. So, according to the mosque itself. Now, he looked in every regard like a blessed son-kissed Aussie. There's a photograph.

0: of him fit and lean with a surfboard under his arm, you know, clean shaven in the sunlight, running up a beach, and obviously bright, not only going to a medical school, but then choosing to specialize in the care of children. And if the various videos that were put out from his professional career attest to the truth, he seemed to do work with neonatal prems, you know, premature babies and so on. So the most vulnerable human beings that you can think of. So what was it that took this guy who had evinced no particular deep interest in Islam, who was a perfect example of a well-integrated child of migrants, but native-born Australian, to then throw in his lot with Islamic State? That is a deep mystery. And then not only was he a question, he told people that he was going to go to the Middle East to work for Medicine Sans Frontières, Doctors Without Borders, you know, a very, very noble self-sacrificing calling that some medical practitioners do. Instead, he went there. He may have found something that he completely didn't expect and that it was a horror and et cetera. But the thing is that he stayed on and made propaganda videos for them.
1: Yeah, he did.
0: And so there's no way that this is a guy who could not have been aware of the appalling atrocities, the beheadings, the utterly un-Islamic element of killing other Muslims because they had different grades of the faith, because ISIS is a Sunni-based organization, and one of the first things they did in Iraq and Syria, if they came across Shias, was to kill them, which is the other major strand of Islam. And, you know, so none of that is consistent with a man who's taken the Hippocratic Oath, which starts with, first of all, do no harm. So, and then, of course, he disappears, and the word comes back that in the calamitous fall of Raqqa, in which many died on both sides, but it effectively crushed the concept of Islamic State, that he died in the middle of that, and yet now he's turned up in this Iraqi jail, so he understands. So the government is not officially confirming that, but there are no denials that this is, in fact, what the state of play is. Mm. And then we get onto the question of what on earth do we do with him?
1: Well, this is the thing, is, and you know, we've been down this road before. Constitutionally, if a person is an Australian citizen, you can't stop them coming to Australia. You could delay them a bit, but you can't stop them coming back. This is the whole argument with the ISIS brides thing, isn't it? And the argument goes, if they have committed wrongs, then they should be brought back, and you can try and put them in jail here.
0: So the coalition government from the days of Tony Abbott tried to strip the citizenship of dual citizens. Mm. Now, there are a couple of things that are going on here. One is that there is a UN convention against statelessness, which was established after the Second World War, when lots of people's countries had disappeared.
1: And rightly so. Statelessness is not we should all be working to avoid it.
0: Yeah, well, we should all belong to some country, and that country have responsibilities to us, and we to that country, and that helps the whole system of the world go round. Mm. So what the Abbott government did was bring in a law which meant that if someone had access to citizenship of another country, you could strip them of Australian citizenship, and they wouldn't therefore be stateless because they would have another. They would still be citizens of another state. And so 17 ISIS fighters, starting with the utterly odious Khalid Sharouf, a thug of the worst order, he was stripped of his. He was the first. But then ultimately it went to the High Court, and the High Court ruled that you couldn't do it, even if they had citizenship of another country. And that's on the basis that it is technically in law a punishment, and a punitive act is a matter for courts. It is not a matter you know, the executive, and the Constitution protects the rights of citizens to hold their citizenship, and so now we've established that they're citizens, and that citizenship can't be taken away from them. What are the duties of the state to its citizens, even if they are completely repulsive or they've done repulsive things or they're alleged to have done repulsive things. And that's where it gets complicated, because you can't stop someone activating their own constitutional rights to return. You can slow it down. There's a temporary exclusion order that was established, but it has a very high threshold, because you can temporarily exclude a citizen on the grounds that you have reasonable grounds to believe that they're coming into the country with a view to do violence or to enable others to do violence. So it has to be the test that there is an active plan, and that's why one of the ISIS brides was held up under a temporary exclusion order, and then they dropped it because they realized that it was impossible to kind of prove that she was actively planning an act of terror or violence in Australia. So that threshold is very high, and it's only temporary anyway, because as soon as a court becomes convinced that they're not actively planning something, the temporary exclusion order no longer can apply. So if you listen to what Angus Taylor's saying, he's saying something else which is quite interesting. And he says that they put up legislation to try it a different way. Let's just assume that this Dr. Jihad gets let out of this Iraqi jail. Let's also assume that he doesn't have a huge pile of funds available to him at that point. So he's been kicked out of a jail onto the street. Now, how does he even get to an Australian consular office? How does he even pay for a
1: passport?
0: A passport, or prove that he is in fact who he says he is? How does he live in the interim? So what happened with the ISIS brides were that people went to help, and not just the ISIS brides, but the earlier tranche of people who were brought back, including under the coalition government, more than 40 brought back under the coalition government, others helped them. So what the coalition now says is they've got this legislation, and they're inviting the government to support them, that you make it illegal to have anyone help someone in any way. And so you try to use that to discourage the person from even just getting to the consular office. It's messy, let's face it. Even at the best of it, it's pretty messy. And then it raises other questions, you know, where is the extent of that illegality? You know, does it become illegal to go and help a relative come back from something, rather if they'd done crimes? You know what is the
1: point?
0: That's right. So it gets very, very messy. In the end, if the guy can get out of jail, hurdle number one, but he survived this long, he's obviously got some resilience, and someone can help him through the process, there's absolutely nothing that can stop him coming back. But then, as Chris Bowen, the cabinet minister, said today, he'll come back to the full force of the law. There's no doubt about that.
1: And fair enough. If you want him punished, I mean, you know, let's do it. All right. Look, former ACTU boss and Labor reformer Bill Keltie has got stuck into the economy, and by implication the government as well. He's let fly at a written submission to a parliamentary inquiry, saying taxes and spending are too high. There's something very wrong, he says, when living standards are falling. At the same time, commodity prices are booming. And all round has stuck the boot in. What's the backstory here, Hugh?
0: So Bill Keltie, for those who might recently have arrived in the country, was the ACTU secretary in the early 90s when he made an extraordinary reforming partnership with Paul Keating when he was first treasurer and then when he became prime minister, that was one of the reforming engine rooms in Australia. And among the many legacies was the superannuation system that we now know, and that has enabled people to have some security outside the pension from their own savings down through the years. So, and he doesn't often come out and have a whack at anything. So the mechanism that he's used is a little bit obscure. With this, he's made a submission. He's now on the board of a thing called Linfox Armaguard. Armaguard is now the only remaining company that transports cash around the country.
1: Yeah.
0: So if, you know, you go down to your supermarket, you go wherever you go, and you hand over cash and you get change back and all the rest of it, all that cash has to be moved around the country, and it's Armaguard. Fewer and fewer people are using cash, and yet it's a bit like the postal service. You've still got to have a mechanism going, even if it's being used less and less, or otherwise you no longer have cash going in the system. Now, for Armaguard, it's become a deeply marginal business. In fact, it exists as the sole provider because the other alternative competing provider couldn't cut it anymore, and so it was folded into the Armaguard operation. Now, Bill Kelty is on the board of Linfox Armaguard. Now, what he was making a submission to is a piece of legislation that is currently before a Senate committee. And the legislation suggests that if Armaguard is unable to maintain this, because it simply can't afford to do it, there's not enough money left in it and yet to get the cash around, there's a $400 million set aside of public funds so that essentially the transportation of cash becomes renationalized.
1: That's right.
0: Well, that has set Bill Kelty off. And
1: I remember doing a story about it, because I mean, cash, the transport of cash was seen as a national public good, and if it stopped, I mean, there would be a crisis. So the government
0: there are people who have great faith in cash, and the evidence seems to suggest there's quite a lot of people actually stockpiling cash, which is interesting.
1: Yes, it is.
0: So. Kind of the prepping element of it, I suppose. So what he's said is that this shows the absolute paucity of thinking. His basic argument is that the bank should front up more money, to keep this thing liquid for Armaguard. But he says this is the same thinking that delivers quarantine centres that are never used, that puts money aside for Commonwealth Games that are never held. You'll recall Victoria threw up its hands and said it couldn't afford the Commonwealth Games, and that's why the one which is we're about to begin, it was in Glasgow. Glasgow took it up. He's basically saying that Australia has utterly lost its way, and it taxes too much, it spends far too much, and yet at the same time, real wages are going backwards.
1: They are.
0: And at a time when we are still doing well with commodity prices and our terms of trade are pretty good. He says, what on earth is going on? In the matter of the cash business with Armaguard, he says, Paul Keating would have sorted this out within an hour. Hang on a minute, within 45 minutes, he said to me, because he would have just said, oh, this is hopeless, banks, you pay more. And so what he's speaking to is actually exactly the same thing we're hearing from One Nation, from if you listen to Barnaby Joyce, one of the points that he makes is that we are much better than we should be, much better than we are, that many, many people are genuinely struggling.
1: Yeah.
0: So many of the things that were taken to be, you know, reasonable expectations of the kind of quality of life that you'd have in Australia, particularly economically, have disappeared. You know, the diminishment of real wages. Labor would say that they have restored real wages growth since they returned to power, and the collapse in real wages was much stronger under the coalition governments, and that's true. But at the same time, taken as a whole, real wages are down.
1: Yeah, they are.
0: And taxes are unquestionably up.
1: That's right.
0: And spending is up. Yep. And we're going into a phase where an aging population is going to, and greater defence needs are going to, you know, going to increase that spending. The NDIS, et cetera, are going to increase those things. Bill Kelty says, look at the infrastructure spending we do in Australia. We spend, he says, far too much for everything. We build the most expensive tunnels in the world. He's referring to Snowy 2.0. He says, for the price of that, the Chinese would have built 20 tunnels and done that in a fraction of the time. One of the arguments that he's made is that wage rises should only go where there is an undertaking to undergo training. So what he would like to see is the entire workforce, in order to get wage rises, that is to say the wage and salary earners, should commit to, and their employers commit to, forms of training so that we're constantly reframing ourselves for the workforce that needs to come.
1: Yep.
0: Because that is a space that's rapidly changing, is going to change for our life. So why not make training, embed it within the workforce, and that would boost the productivity. Mm. He's got a million ideas, Bill Kelty. Always fascinating to talk to him.
1: Yes, he does have a lot of ideas. And look, in his analysis, I think he's probably a lot of people would agree. I mean, people haven't made up the cost of

0: living crisis. You know, it's not a made-up slogan. It exists. People feel it. It's real. That's the...
1: Oh, no, it's... And the one point he said is that he said the headline that was in the Fin Review on that, which basically said Keltie is a crack at the current government, or that's the way he perceived that it was. Mm. He says everyone has something to blame with that, including the citizenry. He says every one of us has a stake in this. It's for us to make choices. He points out Victoria, which is coming up for an election. No one wants, he says, the Labor government in Victoria. Not many people want the Liberals to form government in Victoria. And most people don't want One Nation, which are doing better in the polls. They don't even have a leader in Victoria at the moment, let alone candidates. He said if there was not compulsory voting in Australia, 5% of the Victorian electorate, on his view, would turn up to vote. And I don't think he's far wrong.
0: No. All right, just before you go, we spent a lot of calls about Barnaby and the dog last night. There's some degree of doubt as to whether there was a dog. What do you think?
1: Well, look, I've heard that there's a thing that exists called a horse whisperer. Yeah. I think we can safely agree that Barnaby Joyce is not a dog whisperer, because if there was a dog there, I think he was barking more than the dog was. Let's put it that way. But it was the timing, I thought, struck me as interesting. Barnaby is, for all his blustering professional buffoonery, is a very astute operator. He was being asked about basically how could he stand, or was he, you know, fundamentally getting any buyer's remorse about joining One Nation after Pauline Hanson's efforts in Sicily and with Tommy Robinson doing the podcast and all the rest of it. And at that point, he, rather than directly answering the question, feels the need to reprimand the dog. Yeah. And now we're all talking about the dog. So
0: exactly. As I was saying to someone this morning, politicians know full well there is only a limited amount of time in the interview. And if you can waste time doing other things and creating another story out of it, then, you know, all the benefit, rather than subjecting yourself to any in difficult questioning. And so Barnaby Joyce is a bit of a master at it, isn't he?
1: He is. He is. Mm. That's right. Yeah. I have to say that it adds to the spectacle, and the takeaway that I got from the whole Hanson exercise in Europe, including in Italy, and in his Tommy Robinson interview and all the rest of it, is that it is spectacle. It is Trumpian spectacle.
0: Yep.
1: And at the moment, spectacle is working. You don't need policies. If you can keep rolling up spectacle, it doesn't seem to do any harm. And for the poor old-fashioned lead-footed, or sort of leaden-footed, old-style politicians who might be grinding away at some policy or trying to get things done and all the rest of it, it's a totally different game. You're being left behind.
0: Yep.
1: And that's not good for anyone, to be honest.
0: Nope, it is not. All right, Hugh, it's terrific to talk, as always. Appreciate it. Thank you.
1: All the best, Phil. Take care.
0: Hugh Remington, National Affairs Editor at 10 News, first leading the breakdown tonight.
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0: Yes, 1-300-800-222 is the number. Thanks for all the texts on that too. Colin has texted saying, oh, the hypocrisy. Angus and Pauline want to deport criminal aliens back to where they came from, but refuse to accept an Australian back into Australia. Mm. Well, that is true. Quite a few texters saying, you know, we should never accept these people back. Look, this is the problem that you have, though, constitutionally, with people who are Australian citizens. And no country in the world has an interest in statelessness. This is... which is a big problem for the people who have seemingly no right to enter any country in the world. It's a problem. 1-300-800-222 is my number. Robin says, Philip Ree, Barnaby, smoke and mirrors, all to deflect one's attention. Yes. Fair enough, too. All right, Ian Verinder is going to talk to us about economics. And then why do we want a bag of chips and not an ice cream when we're having a beer? I know, these are mighty issues at the moment, I agree. Let's talk economics. At least that's valuable.
2: Economics.
0: Well, joining us for a look at business and finance news is Ian Verinder, ABC's chief business correspondent. Ian, good evening to you. Welcome back to Nightlife.
3: Evening, Phil. Good to be here.
0: I was watching last night as the usual chaos.

0: So the world is rapidly running out of those kind of fuels, but there's a temporary glut of oil at the moment. There's more oil floating around and available.
1: A temporary glut of the raw material, as it were.
0: Yeah, yeah. So the raw material, the crude oil, is out there in plentiful supply, but there's a shortage of the refined fuels. And this all gets down to a couple of factors. Mm-hmm. One is that, you know, we had that temporary, very, very brief ceasefire before it crumbled, and a lot of crude oil came out of the Persian Gulf. And went to, you know, various markets around the world. Mm. We've had a huge amount of reserves that have been released over the course of the past few months, but we're now running out of those reserves. There's not much left there in the tank. China has stopped buying crude oil, so it's dropped out of the market. So there's another glut.
1: Why is that?
0: I'll get to that in a second. Mm-hmm. But the other factor, and the big one at the moment, is that Ukraine has been really hitting Russia hard, and it's been hitting Russia on its oil refineries. So Russia, which is one of the world's biggest, it's the second biggest exporter of diesel, mm-hmm. Has got no more refining capacity. About 40% of its capacity has been knocked out by Ukrainian drones. So you've got all of this oil that's kind of banking up around the world that can't be refined because there's a shortage of refining capacity, and it's starting to spill over everywhere. Now, China, in the early part of this crisis, stocked up on huge amounts of crude oil. So they're swimming in crude oil there. Mm-hmm. And what they did when they saw the problems with refined fuel early on, they said, we're not exporting any diesel, nothing at all. So they're sitting on a lot of refined fuel that they're not exporting. There's no refined fuel coming out of the Gulf, which is the major source of diesel, and Russia is not exporting any diesel at all either. So you've got a real crisis, a real crunch point in that refined point of the market, but, you know, there's a huge amount, there's something like 135 million barrels of oil floating around in Russian tankers out at sea that they can't get into port because the ports are being bombed and the refineries are all out of action. So they're running around the world trying to sell their oil as cheaply as they can, and that's keeping the price of crude oil in check right at the moment.
1: It's weird, isn't it?
0: It is.
1: It can't last.
0: No, it can't go on forever. And, you know, if there's not a resolution to this situation in the Gulf, and it doesn't seem like we're getting close at all. I mean, we've got two tankers on fire there because the Iranians have fired on it.
1: Well, it got worse overnight because the Houthis in Yemen said that they were going to close off the strait that leads to the Red Sea, which leads to the Suez Canal.
0: That's right.
1: So if that happened, I mean, a whole lot of world trade simply stops.
0: Yeah, and look,
1: or becomes massively more expensive.
0: They've been quite specific in saying they're going to have a naval blockade of Saudi Arabia. Mm. Now, Saudi Arabia has been transporting quite a lot of crude oil across the country through a pipeline, which in the early days of this crisis, people were saying it's a very small pipeline, doesn't have a lot of capacity, they're not going to be able to get much through there. They've managed to get about half their normal exports out through the Red Sea. Now, if the Houthis really, you know, are true to their word and block that off, that blocks off a huge amount of crude oil coming out of there. So, and as I said, the global reserves have been run right down to the point where we've got nothing really left in the can at all. And so the people I was talking to the other day were essentially saying to me, if this isn't resolved within the next few weeks, you know, the oil crisis that we've all been predicting for since, you know, January, February, is going to come to fruition.
1: Yeah, but what's the way out of it? What, the Strait of Hormuz suddenly becomes open again?
0: Yeah, that's what it all boils down to. You know, peace in the Middle East and possibly, you know, peace between Ukraine and Russia. And what do you reckon the chances of those?
1: Well, there's zero chance of the latter, but there is some chance of the former, isn't there?
0: I guess so. I mean, there's always, you know, avenues for talking. Both sides don't seem to be particularly keen on negotiating at the moment, and particularly the Iranians keep saying that, we're now resuming full-scale hostilities. And, of course, Washington keeps saying, we're bombing them, we're going to bomb them 10, 11 days in a row, whatever it is, and we'll just keep it up. And, you know, but, yeah, they want to talk to us. I don't know that they do, but, you know.
1: Where's Australia getting its diesel from? Anthony Albanese went trailing his coat around Asia, yeah. I thought he got some yeses by saying, you know, arm twisting over gas supplies.
0: Yeah.

0: But also from China, didn't China's giving us some diesel too, aren't they?
1: Limited diesel exports from China now, but they've got restrictions on their producers, essentially saying as long as you can keep your reserves topped up, you can export. But it's not open slather. But the buying from China in crude oil has just dropped right away. Their imports of crude oil at the moment have dropped back to the levels they were a decade ago. It's a really quite a remarkable graph when you look at, you know, their crude oil purchases over the past 20 years go up in a straight line virtually, and then suddenly they just drop right away. There's a real shift going on in China, and to a large extent, China has helped keep crude oil prices quite stable through this whole period because we were talking about, they're not exporting any refined fuel. But for quite some time, they were releasing their crude oil into the market, which helped stabilise prices when the whole crisis first erupted. So they have been acting as a bit of a stabilising force. And by not being in the market at the moment and buying anything, there's about 5 million barrels a day that they would normally buy. And they're not buying that at the moment. And so that's helping to, maintain a level of price stability as well, just for now. But, as we're saying, it can't go on forever.
0: No. As an isolated country, geographically that is, we are heavily reliant on jet fuel too.
1: Yeah.
0: And this is not so much talked about, but it's critical, isn't it?
1: Yeah. Look, a lot of our fuel, our refined fuel, and we've got two refineries that we used to have 6 or 7, I think it was. We're down to 2.
0: Another 2.
1: And that was because all the refining capacity is coming out of Singapore and I think Malaysia as well. So we're still getting quite a lot of fuel out of there because they need our gas, and that's what the Prime Minister smartly did. He negotiated, we're in desperate need of refined fuel and you guys have got it, and we've got a lot of gas, and I think you need that too, don't you? And so there's been a handshake agreement to be able to do that. So for as long as the refiners in Singapore can continue to get supplies of crude oil, we should be okay here. But I mean, there's no doubt that oil prices will rise within the next month or two if this whole war continues on.
0: Yeah. Okay. All right. Look, just before you go, too, there's an interesting story around about a Chinese AI product. I mean, we know how much chaos the AI products like ChatGPT and Claude from Anthropic are causing elsewhere. But the Chinese have developed one themselves. It's called Moonshot.
1: Yeah.
0: And it's much cheaper.
1: That's right. There's quite a few AI platforms that the Chinese are producing. Mm. And this is the latest one. And it is pretty much line ball, head to head with Anthropic and with OpenAI's, flagship products. Mm-hmm. It's going to be fully released next week and it'll be put up for testing there for everybody to have a look at. But you're right. It's much, much cheaper than the main ones. And the problem that creates is that you've got a handful of big American corporations that have been lending money to one another, buying their products, making sales agreements. They're all intertwined. They've all been spending huge amounts of money on everything, AI development, on chip manufacturing, and on data centers, trillions and trillions of dollars. And it's all predicated on the idea that once this is all up and running, they will have control of the whole operation from one end to the other, and they'll be able to recoup their investment by charging a lot of money for their AI products. Suddenly, you've got a whole bunch of other players from China coming into the market, which then floods the market with the product. But not only that, the product they've got is just as good and a lot cheaper. And that then undermines the potential for these big AI companies to recoup the huge amounts of money they've invested. So, we could be in for a bit of a rocky ride on the stock market as well, because it has been those big AI companies and the sky high valuations that's driven Wall Street and driven our spectacular superannuation returns over the past few years.
0: Yes, exactly. All right. By the way, what you're saying is probably they're better off if they got out of AI and got into oil refining.
1: That's right.
0: Maybe that's too old school for them. All right, Ian, good to talk.
1: Thanks, Phil.
0: Ian Verinder.
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0: Here's one of my texters is saying on Foreign Correspondent, the ABC TV show last night, that they did that story about China and their electric car manufacturer.

manufacturing. China's producing one electric car a minute. Well, there was a plant, wasn't there? There was a plant that was producing one electric car a minute. They won't need oil. No. I know. A friend was remarking to me today. He said, did you see that foreign correspondent program? China's producing one electric car a minute. He said, we should just give up, shouldn't we? Yes, well, we need some smarts and fast, do you think? Here's an oldie from way back.

0: So still a sweet sound, isn't it? Peter, Paul and Mary just harmonising at a very high level. Leaving on a jet plane, Peter, Paul and Mary. Andrew says, yes, Peter, nice song. I even remember the cover of the album. My brother had that one on the front cover. Let's talk health.
1: Health.
0: Well, a night out for lots of Aussies starts with a drink. Nothing wrong with that, of course. Moderation in all things, including moderation. How often do you end up, though, with not having with having not only a drink but also a pub snack? And now that could be bags of peanuts. In fact, some people say drinking beer is impossible without peanuts. Maybe chips, or if your tastes run to a fancier establishment, a cheese board or similar. Salty and greasy snacks are par for the course in most places where alcohol is served, but it turns out that our brains are also chemically inclined towards wanting foods with a savoury slant, and this can have significant effects on our health. Joining us

0: for Nightlife tonight is Professor David Raubenheimer from the University of Sydney. Professor Raubenheimer is an expert in nutritional ecology and how the studies of the animal world can relate to human nutrition-related problems. And the latest research he's part of is looking at the links between a night out on the booze and our consumption of often ultra-processed foods. Dr. Raubenheimer, good evening to you and welcome to Nightlife.
1: Hi, Phil. Thanks for having me on your program.
0: It's great to have you with us. When we drink alcohol, well, if we drink enough, you get drunk eventually, but we also get quite hungry. Do we know why that happens?
1: Yeah, more and more is being understood about what drives that. And essentially, a really important part of this is that when the body is low in protein, it detects that it needs protein, the liver releases a hormone called FGF21 into the blood. Mm-hmm. And this hormone interacts with our brain, causing us to crave savory, protein-rich foods. Now, the link with alcohol is that drinking alcohol causes release of exactly the same hormone into the blood. So this tells our brain that we're hungry for protein, which makes us seek protein-rich, savory foods.
0: Okay, so this is, well, this is the science behind, I guess, the aperitif, is it?
1: That's exactly.
0: If you have an alcoholic drink before dinner, you're hungrier and looking forward to dinner more.
1: Exactly, and enjoying it more when you eat it, especially the protein part of it.
0: Okay, so it's just the, so it's not that your body necessarily needs more protein, it's just that the alcohol has released the same hormone that prompts this response.
1: Exactly. So it's as if alcohol was tricking your liver into telling the brain that the body needs more protein, so we must eat more, when in fact that's not the case at all.
0: Oh, okay. So, all right. So, but why? It's not just all. It's not food, though, is it? It's sort of. Why is what's the point about savory and salty snacks?
1: Because that hormone that I mentioned specifically triggers an appetite for protein, mm-hmm. not hunger in general, a hunger for protein. And protein is usually associated with savory, salty type snacks. So that's the way that our tongues and our senses can identify protein in foods is through its savory flavor.
0: Aha, uh-huh, okay. All right. So proteins that might be in things that are less savory, I don't know. Or maybe I can't think of any. I'm trying to think. I mean, you're saying I'll struggle to think of them, are you? Because they probably aren't there. I mean, you don't crave ice cream when you're drinking beer, do you?
1: No, you don't. And there are two reasons for that. One, of course, is what I've already said, is that ice cream is not savory. So FGF21 doesn't cause us to crave that. Alcohol doesn't. But there's another reason, and that is that it actually specifically causes us not to want to eat sweet things. Mm. So it produces an aversion to sweet things as well as an attraction to savory things. So there's a push and pull there. And you can experience it yourself, as you've said, if you imagine eating ice cream with a beer, it don't go together with a bag of crisps. It does.
0: Yeah, I know, that's right. I was having a beer with a friend recently and he said, you know, to me in passing, he said, you know, I don't think I could really drink very much beer unless I did have a bag of peanuts or potato chips. And I said, well, you know, that's all well and good. So, well, is there anything particular about peanuts, for example, that is going on here?
1: Well, peanuts themselves are fairly rich in protein. Mm. They're approximately the same amount of protein as what our body needs as a proportion of energy, of macronutrients. So there's that to begin with. And protein-rich foods, as I've said, we typically, real foods are savory, and peanuts are savory, and they're made even more savory by the addition of salt. So salted peanuts we tend to crave when we're having a beer or another alcoholic drink.
0: Okay, so when you get a beer gut, is that because of the beer or is it because of the packets of salt of chips and peanuts that you're eating?
1: It's a combination of both. So beer contains not a trivial amount of energy. There are two sources of energy in the beer itself. One is that there's usually some carbohydrates that are unfermented, and that carries energy, but especially the alcohol itself is very dense in energy. So that's the first thing. But the second thing is, as I've already said, we have this drinking alcohol, including beer, causes us to have an increased appetite for eating savory things. Mm-hmm. So beer belly is associated both with the excess energy that comes directly from drinking energy-rich beer, and secondly, from the increase in the appetite that is associated with via this hormone we've mentioned.
0: So, I mean, we talk about beer guts, but if you just drank wine, is the effect the same?
1: It's exactly the same. A beer gut is
0: a wine gut or a whiskey gut or a gin gut, is it?
1: It is just a name, a beer gut, but basically it comes from eating more energy or drinking and eating more energy than what we spend. We accumulate it as fat, in that case, kind of fat called abdominal fat, and that can come from beer is a cause, it can come from wine, it can come from even not drinking, just eating too much processed foods, for example.
0: Mm. Yeah, well, processed foods is, this is the land of the Barsnack, isn't it? Ultra-processed food.
1: Very much so, but not exclusively. Mm. You've mentioned peanuts already. Peanuts aren't processed, or they're not always processed.
0: They're pretty minimally processed, I guess, yeah.
1: The thing with peanuts, though, is it's not so much their a high fat and carbohydrate to energy content as a high salt content that can be a problem for health if you eat too much of those. Mm. The low-salt varieties are much better and equally as delicious.
0: So if you were after a beer snack or in a bar snack, are peanuts probably the best thing to go for?
1: Peanuts are good, as I say. They're lightly salted especially. Lean cold meats would be good. Seafoods work really well. Roasted chickpeas, if you don't eat animal meat or any other kind of animal products. The poultry can be good. Generally, the less processed, the less opportunity there is to pair savory flavors, artificially add them to foods that are otherwise very low in protein but high in carbohydrates and fats. Mm. Those kinds of foods we call protein decoys because they're artificially rigged to make them taste like protein when all that they're delivering is carbohydrates, fats, and very often high levels of salt as well.
0: Yeah, I'm thinking of of those chip flavors in particular. I mean, almost all those things are artificial flavors, aren't they? And you're saying this probably just makes you eat more of them.
1: It absolutely does makes you eat more of them because it is protein principally that satisfies our appetite, and especially the appetite that is amped by drinking alcohol. And any food that has a savory flavor with a low protein content, we have to eat more of it to satisfy that protein appetite. This is a mechanism that in my work with my colleague Stephen Simpson, we've called protein leverage. We will eat until our protein appetite is satisfied, and if it's low protein foods we're eating, we will eat more energy in order to reach the threshold required level of protein.
0: Oh, yeah, okay. This is interesting. So in summary, what's the best strategy? What is the best strategy here, David?
1: Well, the first thing is that, as we all know, there are real health hazards associated with drinking alcohol. So that's a choice that people have to make for themselves, especially excessive drinking of alcohol. And if you do drink alcohol, the solution is to do it in an environment where you can feed that appetite that's stimulated by alcohol drinking by whole foods and not processed foods.
0: Okay.
1: Ones that taste like protein, they taste savory, but they also deliver protein, so satisfy the appetites, wind down the levels in the blood of that hormone, FGF21, and avoid us having to overeat energy to satisfy that appetite.
0: So don't go for the second pack of salted beer nuts.
1: No, unless they're lightly salted and minimally processed, it wouldn't be a problem in that case.
0: Yeah. And don't be fooled that switching to a shot of spirits is doing you any good, because it's got the same energy dense level as a glass of beer anyway.
1: Well, sometimes it can have even higher energy because of the higher alcohol content, and often to balance the what is actually a foul flavor of alcohol itself. Spirits are laced with all sorts of mixes that themselves are high in sugar. So
0: yes,
1: it can be a double edge. High alcohol content, high sugar content, and an amped appetite for protein. Combine that with ultra-processed foods, and it is a recipe for over-energy consumption.
0: Yeah. There you go. You have been warned and possessed with the info. David, very, very good to talk with you. Interesting. Appreciate your time. Thank you.
1: Thank you, Phil.
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0: David Raubenheimer, who's Professor of Nutritional Ecology at the Charles Perkins Centre, University of Sydney. That's where Luigi comes from, the Charles Perkins Centre, Luigi Fontana. Now, hang on, Luigi's coming. Actually, he'll be on the show soon, actually. I'm trying to remember exactly when, but don't worry, he'll be back. Luigi Fontana, who keeps us all healthy. Nate from Club Ormo says, in that case, a roast beef roll and gravy from a food truck, or pie, peas and mashed potato from Harry's Cafe at Wheels. Late night snack. Yes, Nate, that would be very good. Also, based on that theory, says Nate, wine equals cheese. Yeah, that's well, that's why. The same thing. Shares from Emmore's got a good question then. Come on then, why do I enjoy a piece of chocolate with red wine? I don't know. I don't know, Shares. If you enjoy it, you go right ahead. But have you tried cheese? Nate thinks you should. We've got news coming up. And after that, the Mighty Challenge, 1-300-800-222, 1-300-800-222. And Chris in Highgate in Perth, you mentioned the harmonies in Leaving on a Jet Plane, but what about the bass line that hangs it together with a groove? Oh, yes, I agree with that. 1-300-800-222, Mighty Challenge is next.
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5: ABC News with David Rollins. President Donald Trump has warned Iran that the US will destroy one bridge or power plant each time Iran shoots at a ship in the Strait of Hormuz. The warning comes after the US carried out another wave of strikes on Iran, where air defences opened fire over Tehran. Iran launched a missile attack on a Jordanian city on Israel's doorstep, while alerts have been issued in Bahrain and Saudi Arabia. In his warning on social media, the president returned to earlier threats to target civilian infrastructure in retaliation for Iranian attacks. Meantime, US Secretary of State Marco Rubio says that he will discuss the war in Ukraine with Russian Foreign Minister Sergei Lavrov. Rubio and Lavrov are scheduled to meet on July 23 on the sidelines of a regional gathering led by the Southeast Asian bloc, ASEAN. Speaking at the forum in Manila, Rubio says the United States remains ready to play a constructive role in efforts to end the war.
6: You know, we'd like to see that war come to an end. We think it would be good for Russia if that war came to an end. So we'll raise it. And as I said, the U.S. remains open and willing to play a constructive role in bringing that war to an end if that opportunity presents itself. And it might, you know, we're open to it, to playing that role.
5: Federal Treasurer Jim Chalmers says a potential tax on Australia's gas exports will be discussed at Labor's upcoming national conference. The latest version of Labor's draft platform includes a pledge to ensure the Australian people receive a fairer return from their natural resources, including through appropriate taxation arrangements. The Prime Minister has rejected reports that the wording has left the door open to introducing a gas tax. Mr. Chalmers says he understands there are strong views on the matter in the Australian community.
7: Some of those views, no doubt, will be reflected on the floor of the conference. It remains to be seen what precise wording the conference will adopt when it discusses some of these issues tomorrow. But as I understand it, the conference motion will go to the appropriate arrangements.
5: Victorian parents are preparing for widespread disruption in the coming day.

0: with public school staff set to walk off the job for the second time this year. The Education Union says it expects tens of thousands to march to Parliament House after a slim majority of members voted against the government's latest deal. Several parents in Melbourne have told the ABC they support the strike action. Morgan Rayner, whose children go to St Kilda Park Primary School, says the day of disruption is a small price to pay.
1: I know that it's probably a minor inconvenience for us as families needing to change our routine, our schedules and everything like that, but ultimately it's for a far more important cause, which is supporting the teachers that help our children to grow and become better citizens.
0: A 16-year-old boy has been remanded in custody after he was charged with murdering his mother and attempting to kill his younger sister in Perth's southeast. Lauren Smith has more on this story.
2: The accused teenager is facing two charges, including murder and unlawfully attempting to kill. Police allege the boy stabbed his 35-year-old mother and 12-year-old sister at the family home in Bentley. His mother died at the scene. The teenager appeared in Perth Children's Court via video link from Bankshire Hill Detention Centre today. When the magistrate read the murder charge, he appeared visibly distressed and said, "Why would I do that? I wouldn't do that." The court heard a psychiatric assessment has been requested before he's due back in court next month.
0: South Australia's Premier says he supports the new Oz Alert system, but says he wants to make sure it will work effectively right across the country. The system will be tested in mobile phones across Australia this coming Monday. Devices will vibrate and play a siren-like sound for 10 seconds as a test message appears on screens. The Federal Emergency Minister has confirmed that states and territories can choose to run their own warnings alongside the system when it goes live later this year. SA Premier Peter Malinauskas says the system makes sense.
3: Making sure that it's truly national so that it works effectively in regional communities is what we all want to see. And that's exactly what the Commonwealth program and trial is all about, and we're very keen to participate in it and support it where we can.
0: And in sport, Hawthorn forward Jack Gunston is set to play on for an 18th AFL season after re-signing with the club on a new one-year deal. A three-time premiership winner and two-time All-Australian, the 34-year-old continues to produce at a high level, kicking goals in all but one of his 12 games this season.
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5: Patchy morning fog in the north of the state. A partly cloudy day with scattered showers over southern and mountain districts. Isolated showers across the northern plains, mainly during the afternoon. Snow showers as well, above 800 metres. Small hail possible in the south. A cool to cold day with moderate to fresh west to southwesterly winds.
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0: Yes, well, hello, and how are you? Philip Clark with you on ABC Radio. This is Nightlife, and we are right across the country. Good to be with you. Third hour of the program, 6 past midnight in Eastern Time. It's 6 past 10 in WA, in South Australia, in the Territory, 24 to midnight. We're right through the Pacific as well, as you know, courtesy of Radio Australia, and right around the world with the World Wide Web. Good to be with you. 25 questions in the Mighty Challenge, if you would like to answer. If you'd like to have a crack, you can give me a call, 1-300-800-222. There are lines free, 1-300-800-222. Answer question 25, you will win the magnet for tonight. Someone's got to win, so hey, it may as well be you. Coming up in the last hour of the program, issues of the day. Look, you'll have things to talk about, I am sure. I saw a story today that experts are saying that Australia's number of chemists, or what they call pharmacy density, is well below the global average. Yeah, do you reckon? Are there enough chemist shops around? And one of the bugbears, I think, a lot of people, why aren't you allowed to buy a lot of pharmaceuticals from supermarkets, for example? 1-300-800-222 is the number. We'll chat about that in the last hour. Also get some, I've got a conversation with Wendy Maher too, who'll give us her review of Christopher Nolan's The Odyssey, the movie that's doing big business around the country at the moment. Alrighty, is everybody set and ready? Because if you are, so am I. Challenge. 25 questions in 5 categories. Our categories tonight are category number 1, crickets. Category number 2, sugar and salt. Sugar and salt. Category number 3, animals. Category number 4, excuse me, princess. And category number 5, gangs. All right. Cricket, sugar and salt, animals. Excuse me, princess. Gangs. Louise from Box Hill is going to kick us off. Hello, Louise. Hi, Louise. Hi, Louise. All the birds in the trees seem to whisper, Louise. What do you like here, Louise? Cricket, sugar and salt, animals, gangs, excuse me, princess.
1: Princess.
0: All right. Excuse me, princess. Question number 1. Bail and Breha Organa are the adoptive parents of which sci-fi princess?
1: Princess Leia?
0: Yes, correct. Princess Leia.
2: We've entered the Alderaan system.
3: Governor Tarkin, I should have expected to find you holding Vader's leash. I recognised your foul stench when I was brought on board.
2: Charming to the last. Princess Leia, before your execution, I would like you to be my guest at a ceremony that will make this battle station operational. No star system will dare oppose the Emperor now. Since you are reluctant to provide us with the location of the rebel base, I have chosen to test this station's destructive power on your home planet of Alderaan.
3: Alderaan is peaceful. We have no weapons. You can't.
2: You will
3: possibly
2: prefer another target, a military target? Then name the system.
0: Ooh. Hmm. Now, Louise, question number 2. We're in, excuse me, princess.
1: Stay here, yep.
0: In which 1953 film does Audrey Hepburn play the incognito Princess Anne?
1: Roman Holiday?
0: Yes, Roman Holiday. Very good.
4: Paramount News brings you a special coverage of Princess Anne's visit to Rome.
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8: Princess story, the exclusive. Did you get it? The princess is missing at all and she's out of the tower.
9: It's perfect.
10: Why don't you take a little time for yourself?
11: I could do some of the things I've always wanted to.
12: Like visit a sidewalk cafe, look in shop windows, walk in the rain. Have fun.
0: Yeah, what a movie, eh, Louise? What a movie.
1: I love it.
0: one of my all-time favourites. Well, mind you, my Audrey Hepburn's one of my all-time favourites. So, but Roman Holiday is terrific. If you've never seen it, everyone, check it out. Question number three. Excuse me, Princess. Who is currently third in line to the British throne?
1: Must be Princess Charlotte.
0: Correct. Yes. Princess Charlotte is third in line to the British throne. Being, who's the first in line? William, of course.
1: It would have to be William, then George. Yeah.
0: George, who's just turned 13.
1: Oh, that's scary.
0: Just turned 13. Okay. Oh, you're good on these princesses, Louise. Very good. Question number four. Excuse me, Princess. Which Oscar-winning actress played the lead character in The Princess Diaries?
1: Anne Hathaway.
0: Yes, Anne Hathaway.
13: Your grandmother called. This is the first time she's ever contacted us. What do you want?
14: I am Queen of Genovia.
13: Whoa, whoa.
14: And you are Princess.
13: Shut up! Just in case I'm not enough of a freak already, let's add a tiara.
14: I can teach you to walk, talk, sit, stand like a princess. Woo! Let the work begin.

0: Academy Award winner Julie Andrews.
1: Do you think she can do it?
2: I have no doubt.
0: The Princess Diaries.
3: I would like to propose a toast.
4: Yes. Louise, you weren't a princess in another life, were you?
5: I think so. I'll see if I get the last one, maybe.
4: Yes. You'll get the hand of a prince the way you're going. Question number five. Excuse me, princess. Quote, once upon a time, there was a prince who wanted to marry a princess, but she would have to be a real princess. Is the first line of which Hans Christian Andersen fairy tale?
5: The Princess and the Pea.
4: Correct. Very good. You are full bottle on these princesses, Louise. That's it. A clean sweep. Excuse me, princess. Five questions gone. Excellent work. All right. You've got to choose another category now. You've got gangs, cricket, sugar and salt, or animals?
5: Sugar and salt.
4: Sugar and salt. Louise from Box Hill. The Sugar Plum Fairy is a character from which 1892 ballet?
5: The Nutcracker?
4: Yes, the Nutcracker. Very, very good. Excellent.

0: Yes, the Nutcracker. Very good. All right, that is question number six gone. Question number seven, sugar and salt. Louise. Which form of magnesium sulfate is named after a town 20 kilometres south of London?
1: Is it Epsom salt?
0: Correct, it is. It's Epsom salts. Nice work. That's seven. Very good. Question number eight. We're in sugar and salts. Who led the 1930... Salt March in protest against the British occupation of India?
1: Gandhi?
0: It was Mahatma Gandhi, yes.
2: Gandhi, you might tell us, please, when you expect to leave for London for the second round table conference.
3: Well, I have no notion. And I don't expect to go there if the Hindu-Muslim question is not satisfactorily solved.
0: Yes, the great man himself, Mahatma Gandhi. Louise, question number nine, sugar and salt. The tea and sugar was a train that ran between Kalgoorlie and which South Australian seaport?
1: South Australian, is it Glenelg?
0: Not Glenelg.
1: Oh, well, this princess is going to bed now.
0: Hey, Louise, Princess Louise, that is tremendous. Eight off the bat straight. That's very good. Well done, Louise. Thank you. Bye. Gee, she was good, wasn't she? Bang, bang, bang. Just terrific. What a good player. But Louise has been on before, but, I mean, it's been a while. Stop being so condescending to her, Louise. What do you mean, condescending? Reverent, I would have thought. This contestant is instantaneous. Yes. All righty. Who's next up here? Harry from Paddington. Hello, Harry.
4: Yeah. Can you hear me, Philip?
0: Yes, I can. I can, Harry.
4: Just before I answer this.
0: Yes.
4: With Professor David here talking about ice cream with alcohol.
0: Oh, yeah.
4: I was sitting at a bar when I used to live in California in Oakland.
0: Mm-hmm.
4: And this bar was just like Cheers. It was Cheers of the West Coast, we used to call it. So I ordered a Guinness and went to the kitchen. I put a dollop of vanilla ice cream into the thing.
0: What, into the Guinness?
4: And it was unbelievable. I set a precedence off in that bar and they were ordering them. It just a small amount. It was beautiful.
0: Hang on. A scoop of ice cream in Guinness.

0: Oh yeah, give it a go, guys.
1: No, Harry.
0: Absolutely.
1: You were too far gone at the time, Harry.
0: No, not a chance, brother. Yeah.
1: Harry,
0: yeah.
1: Harry.
0: You never know until you give it a go.
1: Just say no. Question number 9, sugar and salt. The Tea and Sugar was a train that ran between Kalgoorlie and which South Australian seaport?
0: Seaport. Is it Port Erie?
1: Not Port Erie, no.
0: Hey,
1: thanks, Harry.
0: Go, Mel.
1: See ya, bye-bye. Thanks for the suggestion. All right, Robin, no, that's not correct. Glenda Queenslander says, Phil, Louise is too quick. She was very good, wasn't it? Grover from Ocean Grove says, Louise deserves half a magnet. Well, yes. In another universe, that could have been the case. She was very, very good. Tristan from Colac in Victoria. Hi, Tristan.
2: Hey, how are you?
1: I've got
2: dessert for you. Melt a little bit of chocolate and you crisp up a little bit of bacon and you smear it on, chocolate on the bacon and that's your dessert.
1: Oh. No thanks, Kristen. Sounds disgusting. Hey, tell me, question number 9, the Tea and Sugar was a train that ran between Kalgoorlie and which South Australian seaport?
2: Adelaide.
1: No, not Adelaide. Thank you. Not Adelaide, no. David from Barrel. Hello, David.
3: Phil.
1: Hello.
3: Hello, Phil.
1: Hello, hello. Question number 9, sugar and salt.
3: To process of elimination, I was going to say Port Adelaide, but just knocked that out. Port Erie, I only know one other place, Port Augusta. But that couldn't be it because it doesn't have a train line. But I'm going to go it. It's the only one I know. Port
1: Correct.
3: Augusta.
1: Yes, it was.
3: You're joking.
1: The Tea and Sugar was a train that ran between Kalgoorlie and Port Augusta. Question number 10. Last one in sugar and salt. Otherwise, you can move to cricket or animals or gangs.
3: No, let's just keep rolling.
1: In the Bible, whose wife is turned into a pillar of salt?
3: Lot.
1: Lot, yes. Lot's wife is turned into a pillar of salt. All righty, that's it for sugar and salt. Nice work. Hillary had Port Pirie too, yeah. Annette from Perth had Port Augusta. Good on you, Annette. Lorella had Lot for Lot's wife. Question number 11. Okay, we've got 3 categories left. Gangs, animals, cricket.
3: Gangs, please.
1: Gangs, it is. Quote, when the gangs take over the highway, remember he's on your side, was a tagline for which 1979 film?
3: I know. High Noon.
1: High Noon. Sorry. Yes. No. It's not High Noon. Thanks, David. No, it's not High Noon. Lek from Burra. Hello, Lek.
4: Hello, Philip. I wanted to make another pun about Louise from Box Hill. What an amazing, amazing.
1: She was very good, wasn't she?
4: She was. She was amazing, and she answered the question about Princess Leia. So I thought that Louise would be a force to be reckoned with.
1: Oh, nice. Yeah, that's pretty good.
4: Oh, no, that was terrible.
1: No, that's all right.
4: I made notes again. I went to Geelong last week. I think I rang from Geelong in some sort of
1: you did.
4: Silly stupor. Anyway, but I took the train from Melbourne to Geelong, which was a really good train, mm-hmm. but we went past the refinery in Corio, which is I think it's one of 2 in Australia, and it was really gratifying to see that there was being oil refined in front of my eyes, and it's a really interesting train trip.
1: There's one there and there's one in Queensland and that's it.
4: Yeah. But I lived in Lara, which is about 4 or 5 k's north of Corio, and the funnel was always, you could always see the flame coming out of the funnel and things like that. But it was really reassuring to see.
1: Very good.
4: A massive amount of, I love industrial, that sort of old industrial stuff. And it's mixed with old, wool warehousing and grain warehousing and all that sort
1: it
4: of
1: is.
4: Thing. So
1: it
4: if
1: is,
4: anyone
1: Lynn.
4: Wants to do that as a cheap trip, not even a touristy thing,
1: no,
4: to take the trip from Melbourne to Geelong on the V line.
1: Hey, Leg. Leg,
4: yes.
1: We've got to answer this question.
4: No, don't make
1: question
4: me.
1: 11. When the gangs take over the highway, remember, he's on your side was the tagline for which 1979 film?
4: When the gangs take over. Oh, gosh. No, I'm procrastinating again. I just wanted to chat about my trip to and smelling avgas going back between Adelaide and Melbourne.
1: You are.
4: It was a lovely thing. Yeah.
1: Thank
4: okay,
1: you, Lex.
4: Good night, Philip.
1: See
4: good
1: you.
4: Night.
1: Bye. Ken from Albany, correct, yes. Julie from Grafton, good. Truckee Robbo, good. Where are we? Morris in Launceston. Hello, Morris.
5: Good morning.
1: Morning. Question 11. We're in a category called gangs. When the gangs take over the highway, remember, he's on your side, was the tagline for which 1979 film?
5: I've got no idea, but I'll have a crack at Convoy.
1: Not Convoy, no. Thank you, mate. Not Convoy. Bill from North Adelaide. Hello, Bill.
6: I won't keep you long because I got no idea. Get the Highwayman.
1: Not the Highwayman, no. Sorry, bub. Sorry, Bill, no. That's not correct. Greg from Parks in the west of New South Wales. G'day, Greg.
7: How are you going?
1: We're going pretty well, yeah. Question number 11, we're in gangs. When the gangs take over the highway, remember, he's on your side, was the tagline for which 1979 film?
7: We'll try Ned Kelly.
1: Not Ned Kelly. No, not Ned Kelly. Trev from Surface Paradise. G'day, Trev.
8: Oh, hello.
1: Hello.
8: How are you?
1: Hello, hello. Question 11. Gangs. When the gangs take over the highway, remember, he's on your side. Was it tagline for which 1979 film?
8: Well, it's a movie I had a close experience with 3 days ago. I went sand skiing at the Moreton Desert in a cyclone. Well, not a wind cyclone. And that reminded me of a scene in a movie called Mad Max.
1: Correct. Yes.
9: Tomorrow, in a world gone mad, the only law will be a renegade squad of suicidal cops.
10: He's my prisoner, and he's not walking out that door.
9: And the open road will be controlled by gangs of glory roaders. He's a cop, one of the best.
10: Where does he run to get you? Scoot jockeys? Yeah, no man trash. Well, I'll add it to my thread collection.
1: Yeah, Mad Max, what a movie. What a...
8: Yeah, it sounds a bit clunky now, doesn't it? But, boy, wasn't it fantastic.
1: It was fantastic, it was. Hugo from Geelong says a lot of Mad Max was shot not far from Geelong at Bacchus Marsh. Oh, out on the road, though, in the road scenes, was it? Probably was, actually. Looks a bit like that.
8: I don't know. I know a lot of it was filmed out near Silverton and Broken Hill, but, you know, obviously, that's where the old car is, at Silverton Hotel.
1: Paul from New Farm says it was filmed north and south of Lara. Oh, but there were a few Mad Maxes, weren't there?
8: Yeah, well, yes. Yeah, it's a bit like Doctor Who.
1: What, Mad Max is nothing like Doctor Who. What are you talking about, Trev?
8: The last one had a different guy playing Max.
1: Trev, shake your noggin back and forth a couple of times and just reset. Question number 12. We're in gangs, if you like, or you can move to cricket or animals.
8: Let's try animals.
1: Animals, question number 12. Rhesus monkeys are native to which continent?
8: Asia.
1: Correct. They are native to Asia, rhesus monkeys. When I was a little kid, I grew up in Launceston when I was a very little kid, and I went to the zoo, which was down near the gasometer. Trev,
8: what's a gasometer?
1: A gasometer is a big round tank that contains gas, Trev.
8: Oh, right, yeah, gas tank. Yeah, a huge one.
1: No, not
8: yeah.
1: a gas tank. I didn't say, I said a gasometer.
8: Okay.
1: Yeah. Like you didn't grow up, but you obviously... Gas. Where did you grow up?
8: Sutherlandshire.
1: Okay, there's no gasometers there. No, there are no gasometers there.
8: No,
1: anyway, stop interrupting my story, Trev. I stuck my hand through the bars of the rhesus monkey exhibit. And the monkey, I was only a little kid, and the monkey grabbed me by the hand.
8: Not in a friendly handshake way or a monkey way?
1: Not in a friendly handshake way, Trev, no. As in, I'm going to rip your bloody arms off.
8: Auntie Jack
1: sort of way, that's right.
8: Yes, if it was...
1: It's taken me years to recover.
8: I would have said, I'll rip your bloody arm off.
1: It's taken me years to recover, Trev, you know.
8: Oh, look, I can tell you
1: weekly therapy.
8: I've recovered. Mm. You're talking about it now, and if you want to talk more, we can make an appointment.
1: Question 13, we're in animals.
8: Please.
1: From survey data from Animal Medicines Australia, which you'd be familiar with.
8: Oh, yes, I was reading a paper by them just two nights ago.
1: Correct. Yes. What is the most common reptile kept as a pet in Australia?
8: Most common reptile kept as a pet. As a pet. A tortoise?
1: I'll give it to you, Trev. Yeah, I'll give it.
8: Oh, really? Yeah.
1: A tortoise or a turtle? Yeah. I mean, they're pretty. Yeah. I know the turtle's bigger. Oh no, maybe it's not. Well, I mean, some turtles are bigger.
8: Look, turtles have flippers and.
1: Yeah. Anyway, yeah. It's the most common reptile kept as a pet in Australia. A turtle. See, if asked, I would have said a python.
8: Yeah, I thought about snakes, but a lot of people don't have them. And I thought about blue-tongued lizards, but they, you know, but I had a turtle. His name was Tommy, and he died. And
1: oh,
8: I'm
1: did he?
8: Still getting over it. Yeah, well, you
1: hang
8: know,
1: on.
8: Unless you're talking about Galapagos tortoises, they don't, well, particularly if you.
1: Well, obviously, turtles don't live long with you, Trev. Maybe it's your problem. You're the problem.
8: Yeah, I know. I think I've got a lot to do, a lot to learn about turtle management. Yeah.
1: My texter says, oh, yes, who was it, though? That's right. The galloping gasometer played for North Melbourne in the 70s. That's right. Who was it? What was his name? The galloping gasometer. I remember that. Question number 14, animals. Are we staying here?
8: Well, I think so, yeah.
1: Hang on, 10, 11, 12, 13. We're on, we're up to question 14. Animals. A smack is the collective noun for a group of which sea creatures, Trev?
8: Jellyfish.
1: Correct. Yes, hey, a smack of jellyfish.
8: Trev's on a mini roll.
1: What's going on here, Trev?
8: Oh, I'm on holiday, so obviously my brain is clear.
1: Are you going to finish the book on now that you're on holidays?
8: Well, that's why I'm here to write, but I'm not writing now. But, geez, I've written some real good stuff in the last week. Okay. It's a Rowling's type of quality, better than Tolkien.
1: Oh, right. Yeah, I'm sure that's right. The rhesus monkeys in City Park and Lotsas are surely not still there, are they? Someone says they are. Is that right? I hope they're not. It was a pretty dismal enclosure, as I recall. Question number 15. We're in animals.
8: Mm-hmm.
1: Affecting about 3-4% of Australians, ophidiophobia is a fear of which animals?
8: Ophidiophobia.
1: Ophidiophobia is a fear of which animals?

0: Yeah, it was a tremendous nickname. 1-300-800-222 is my number. Okie doke, who's been waiting on here? Ken's in Goulburn. Hello, Ken.
1: How are you, Phil?
0: Oh, I'm not bad, yeah. We're in animals, affecting about 3 to 4% of Australians. Ophidiophobia is a fear of which animals?
1: First thing comes to my head was dogs, but then I thought horses, but I'll go with my original one of dogs and hopefully.
0: No, it's not. It's not. That's one Barnaby suffers from, is it? No.
1: Yeah. Yeah, that's right. No, okay, it's... Well, it's short and sweet. We'll talk another time.
0: Thanks, mate. See you later. Yes. No, that's not. Mick Nolan was the galloping gastrometer, played for North Melbourne. Thank you, Mark from Mount Warren. All righty. Dave's in Perth. Hi, Dave.
2: How's things, Phil?
0: Yeah, not bad. Not bad. Question 15. We're up to animals affecting about 3 to 4% of Australians. Ophidiophobia is a fear of which animals?
2: I don't know. I'm just going to guess fish.
0: Not fish. No. Not fish. Not fish. No. Sorry. No, not fish. We had a few suggestions, haven't we? What about Roz from the Fleurieu? Hi, Roz.
3: Hello.
0: Question 15 we're up to, Roz. Animals affecting about 3 to 4% of Australians. Ophidiophobia is a fear of which animals?
3: I don't know. Spiders.
0: Not spiders. No. Not spiders. Scott from Blacktown. Hello, Scott.
4: G'day, Phil.
0: Ophidiophobia is a fear of which animals?
4: I've got a fear of this question.
0: Yeah.
4: I'll say birds.
0: Not birds, no. We are a bit stuck on it, aren't we? We are a bit stuck. What about Adam from Hobart Town? G'day, Adam.
5: Good day.
0: Affecting about 3 to 4% of Australians. Ophidiophobia is a fear of which animals?
5: Ooh. Now, this is in the realms of binomial taxonomic nomenclature.
0: Oh, very good, Adam.
5: Yeah, and I was thinking of, you said ophidio. How's that spelt?
0: Well, as you know, we don't answer questions.
5: Oh, okay. Yeah. Well, I thought Ophidio, Fido, and then I thought Fido dog, no, that's Canis familiaris. Ophidio, I really don't know, Phil. It's a very good question, but can I just say in Barnaby Joyce's case with the dog?
0: Yes.
5: Since Federation, people in Western Australia, the Territories and Queensland have been judged by Southern standards. And in many parts of Queensland, being horizontal on a public footpath talking on your phone before midnight is normal behaviour, as you're shouting at your dog half a paddock away.
0: Mm-hmm.
5: So I just thought I'd pass that on.
0: Yeah, well,
5: thanks very much, Phil.
0: Thank you, mate. yes. All right. Mick Nolan was also captain coach for the main football club in Brisbane after leading North Melbourne, says Bob from Joondalup. Yes, thank you, Greg and Devonport. The rhesus monkeys at the Launceston City Park were replaced with Japanese macaque monkeys because the rhesus monkeys all had, well, a lot of people say chlamydia. Greg says they had AIDS. What? I wish they didn't replace them. It was a very sad enclosure. I don't know what it's like these days. Surely they're not still there, are they? 1-300-800-222. Maybe they are. Morris, I should have asked Morris and Launceston. Actually, you rang a minute ago. Jeff from Toowoomba. Hi, Jeff.
6: Yeah, morning.
0: Morning. We're up to question 15. We're a bit stuck on this one. Animals affecting about 3 to 4% of Australians. Ophidiophobia is a fear of which animals?
6: I'm just going to have a guess. Snakes.
0: Correct. Yes. Yeah.
6: Okay.
0: The ophidiophobia snakes. Ruru in Port Franklin says ducks. Yes.
6: Yes.
0: Yeah, so,
6: swans.
0: Oh, dear. Talk about the swans. We are leaking oil badly, Jeff. Question 16. One left in animals, if you like, or otherwise you could move to cricket or gangs.
6: I was really wanting to have got cricket, and I'm hoping it's the sport of cricket, to be honest, but it's probably going to be there.
0: You never know.
6: More kind.
0: You never know, do you? You never know. So do you want to have a crack at cricket or the last one in animals?

0: No, definitely cricket. Yeah. Yep.
1: Okay, cricket it is. Question 16. There are 10 left. Four in cricket, one in animals, four in gangs. Five, six, 10 left. So you want to have a go at, sorry, what was it, Jeff?
0: Cricket.
1: Cricket, yeah. Okay. Question number 16. Which country are the current champions of the ICC Women's ODI Cricket World Cup?
0: That'd be Australia.
1: Not correct. Sorry. No, not correct. Peter from Armidale. G'day, Peter.
2: Okay, Phil.
1: Question 16. Which country are the current champions of the ICC Women's ODI Cricket World Cup?
2: England?
1: Not England, no. Not England. Sarah from Alphington. Hi, Sarah.
3: Thank you. I'm moving up to the previous question, which I think must have been answered when I was on hold.
1: Oh, the ophidiophobia.
3: Yeah, because I have it.
1: I do. Well,
3: I just
1: a lot of people do.
3: cannot bear anyone touching. Like, I'd rather have eye surgery than anyone touching my belly button. I really have it badly.
1: Hang on, ophidiophobia is not a fear of belly buttons.
3: Oh, isn't it?
1: No,
3: What is
1: Sarah. No,
3: it
1: Sarah.
3: then?
1: It's a fear of snakes. Are you really antsy about the belly button, are you?
3: Oh my God, yes. And I've got a snake handling course. Like, I can handle a snake
1: Yes.
3: anyway, no problem at all. Same with spiders, but belly buttons, no.
1: Oh. Oh. Gee whiz. Okay.
3: Yeah, we need a
1: I'm not going to
3: psychiatrist.
1: go into that, Sarah, but
3: Yeah.
1: Question number 16. Oh, by the way, thank you, Jane in Hobart. Jane in Hobart says, by the way, the rhesus monkeys in the Launceston City Park Zoo died out in the 1970s. But Ikeda, Launceston's sister city in Japan, gifted the city some macaques. They built an open-air island enclosure for them, but they're now restricting their breeding to allow them to die out naturally. They all carry the herpes B virus, so they can't be released into the wild. Yes, and thanks for the text. There was a gasometer opposite the Arden Street footy ground, hence the name the Galloping Gasometer. That's right, and that's where McNolan got his nickname from. Sarah, oh, hang on. Sarah, are you aware of what your phobia is called?
3: My phobia, no.
1: Your phobia is called omphalophobia.
3: Oh, is it?
1: It's the intense, irrational fear or disgust of belly buttons,
3: I
1: which can
3: know.
1: trigger symptoms like panic, nausea, and avoidance of places like swimming pools. But hang on, that's not you, though, is it? You just don't like the belly button being touched, is that it? Or you just don't like belly buttons?
3: Yes, it's been touched.
1: Yeah.
3: It's more being touched, yes.
1: Okay. You just carry, just make sure you have a little sign around it,
3: Yeah.
1: Sarah. Maybe you get a tat. Maybe you get a tat. Don't touch.
3: Oh God, can you imagine me getting a tat on my back? In my no,
1: No,
3: there's no
1: not,
3: way.
1: no. I'm just thinking of, nearby, you have don't touch and then you have an arrow pointing to the belly button.
3: Well, yeah, okay, maybe. I'm sure my 16-year-old son would love his old mum to get
1: A tat.
3: tattooed.
1: He would.
3: Yeah.
1: Question number 16. We're only trying to be helpful here on the Mighty Challenges, you know. Question 16. We're in cricket. Which country are the current champions of the ICC's Women's ODI Cricket World Cup?
3: Okay, so have we said South Africa?
1: Is
3: I
1: that
3: mean,
1: your answer?
3: you don't like
1: Oh,
3: questions, do
1: I just don't answer them. That's all.
3: you?
1: Is it?
3: Yeah. So I will say my answer is South Africa.
1: And I will say not correct.
3: Right, thank
1: Thanks,
3: you very
1: Sarah.
3: much.
1: Bye-bye. See you later. No, that's not. Sharon from Hornsby, correct. Yes, exactly. Where are we? 1-300-800-222. Lines are free. You will get straight through if you want one. Karen from Altona. Hi, Karen.
4: Hello.
1: Hello. Question 16. Which country are the current

0: champions of the ICC Women's ODI Cricket World Cup?
1: I think it's India.
0: Correct, it is. Yes, it's India. Now, the Australian, people who said Australia, that is correct. They are the current champions of the T20 World Cup.
1: That's right.
0: Yeah. All righty, but the ODI Cricket World Cup is currently held by India. All righty, question number 17. We've got cricket, animals or gangs?
1: Animals.
0: Last one in animals. In which year was the last officially confirmed death from a spider bite in Australia? I'll give it to you plus or minus one.
1: Oh, dear. Okay. 2024?
0: No. Miles away. Sorry, Karen. Thank you. Bye-bye. 1-300-800-222 is the number. Anne says, I wonder if covering the belly button with a Band-Aid would help. I'm sure it would. Jeff says, Phil, Sarah, I have the same great fear of belly buttons. What a funny thing to be afraid of, part of your own body. Yeah. If Sarah wears a jewel in her navel, that will prevent people being able to touch her, says Castlemaine Davo. Okay. Belinda says, I'm 57 on the sex line. I'm 57 and getting another tattoo tomorrow at 10 a.m. I can't wait. Okay. Well, everyone gets tats these days. Although I think it probably, yes, well, that's true, Belinda. Maybe not so much people who are older. Might be something to talk about in our issues of the day. Kerry from Kangaroo Point. Hello, Kerry.
2: Yeah, hello, Phil. Just a quick one first. I knew a guy out west. He said he'd sooner pick up a black snake than a crowbar. He wasn't fond of work.
0: He wasn't fond of work, no. Hey, question 17. We're in animals. In which year was the last officially confirmed death from a spider bite in Australia? I'm giving it to you plus or minus one.
2: I think I saw this somewhere. Was it 2016?
0: No, not 2016. Not even remotely close, Kerry. Sorry.
2: Okay. See ya. On the wrong tram. Thank you.
0: Bye-bye. On the wrong tram. Yes. Question. Sorry, Dennis in Perth. Hi, Dennis.
3: Hello. I'm going to have a guess and say 1985.
0: That's better, but not correct. Yeah. No. Sorry, Dan. Yeah, that's better, but not correct. Paul from Planins. No, I don't think we will play that song, Paul, but I understand what you're saying. Frank from Mount Everett, correct. Paul from Melba. That's not too bad, yes. I'm giving it to you plus or minus one. In which year was the last officially confirmed death from a spider bite in Australia? Pearl. Hello, Pearlie.
4: Hello, Philly. How are you going?
0: I like you when you return serve. That's very good, Pearl. We're in animals. In which year was the last officially confirmed death from a spider bite in Australia?
4: Well, I don't know if it was the last one, but I remember when Jai was a babe in arms, I read about this because I was new to Australia. And he was born in 78, so I'll say 78.
0: I'll give it to you because it was 1979.
4: Oh, that's right. Well, that's all right then.
0: Yeah, I know. Everyone's terribly afraid of spiders, but the truth is the last officially confirmed death from a spider bite was back in 1979.
4: Wow, so it's 47 years ago then.
0: Yeah.
4: Right.
0: Monty says, well, I remember the old black and white British comedies of the 60s, and there seemed to be massive old gasometers in every second street. Yeah, well, they were, because that's where the gas came from.
4: What's a gasometer?
0: Gee whiz, I'm the only person who grew up with it. A gasometer is a big tank. It's a big tank that holds gas, but it has an outside sleeve, and the sleeve went up and down depending how much gas was in the tank, which kept the pressure up. And it was gas that was produced. What was it called? It was called coal gas, wasn't it? And it was manufactured gas. So, you know, towns that, well, towns that relied on gas, made gas and had gasometers. This is in the days long before we were piping natural gas from underground, Pearl.
4: Oh, never heard of it.
0: Are you enjoying your electron gas here?
4: I don't have any gas in my house.
0: No, well, no.
4: We're all electric.
0: Darwin has gas, doesn't it? Or maybe...
4: I don't even know that because, as I said, our house is all electric and solar.
0: Yeah. Oh, very good. I'm just trying to think. Does Darwin have a natural gas supply? Must have.
4: Maybe not. I don't know.
0: Question 18. Now, we've only got two categories left. We've got gangs and cricket. 8 questions left.
4: Well, I hate both of them, so I don't know. I'll go gangs, please.
0: Gangs. James from Morty Alex says, isn't there a gasometer next to the Oval? Yeah, there is. I think it is next to the Oval. That's right. Hey, by the way, Pearlie, Annette from Gable says it's your birthday tomorrow.
4: Really?
0: Is it?
4: I don't know Annette from Gables, and the answer to that is a no.
0: Annette?
4: It's actually Friday. But how would she even know it's that close?
0: Oh.
4: We went out today. I'm a member of a blind and visually impaired group, and we went out to celebrate my birthday today at lunchtime. It was really good.
0: Oh, nice. Nice. Okay, do you want to have a crack at gangs?
4: Yes, please.
0: Which 2002 film starred Daniel Day-Lewis, Leonardo DiCaprio and Cameron Diaz?
4: I know nothing about films.
0: No, it's pretty hard for you.
4: Like gasometers, yes. Mm. But never mind. Thank you very much.
0: By the way, Darwin does have a natural gas supply, by the way, okay. Paul, if you ever wanted to connect. See ya, Pearl.
4: Solar's good.
0: On your Pearl. See ya. Bye-bye. 1-300-800-222 is the number. Fred says the gas tanks used to be in Newstead in Brisbane. Yeah, no, lots of towns had them. Peter from Blackheath. Hello, Peter.
5: Hi, how are you going?
0: Not too bad. Question 18. We're in gangs. Which 2002 film starred Daniel Day-Lewis, Leonardo DiCaprio and Cameron Diaz?
5: I think it's Gangs of New York.
0: Correct, it is, yes. The Gangs of New York, yes.
6: On my challenge, we have met at this chosen ground to settle for good and all. Who holds sway over the 5 points? Us natives or the foreign hordes?
7: With this knife that struck him down, let me put to rest my father's ghost.
8: Who are you?
9: You're the priest's son, aren't you?
10: His name's Amsterdam.
11: Amsterdam? I'm New York.
12: Everything you see belongs to me. The newsboys and quick thieves and blind tigers here in paradise. Everybody owes, everybody pays.
13: There's more of us coming off these ships every day. 15,000 Irish a week. Get all of us together and we ain't got a gang. We got an army.
14: Challenge.
15: Challenge accepted.
0: Yeah, it was a tip-top movie. It was very good. Peter, question number 19. We're in gangs. But you could move. You could move to cricket if you want.
5: Get me over to cricket, please.
0: Okay, yes. A bit of cricket. Okay, put your whites on. Out we go. Question 19. Over but not out was a 2010 memoir from which Australian cricket personality? Over but not out.
5: I'll say. Without knowing Shane Warne?
0: No, it wasn't Warne. Pete, thank you. It wasn't Warne. Chrissy from Callista says, I remember the gasometers in Burlington Street, Oakley. They fascinated me and they had a distinct odour about them as well. Such a thing of the past. Yeah, it was a big thing of the past, wasn't it? They really did have a stink. They absolutely did. If you were near the gasometer, they definitely had a stink. 1-300-800-222. But lots of towns made gas, coal gas, and stored it in the gasometer. And if you were lucky enough to have a connection, you could use it in your stove. Question 19. We're in cricket. Over but not out was a 2010 memoir from which Australian cricket personality? Louis. Hello. Hi, Louis. Yeah, have you got you, Louis?
16: Hello, Louis.
0: Yeah, got you, Louis. Over But Not Out was a 2010 memoir from which Australian cricket personality?
16: Oh, what year?
0: 2010.
16: Cricket personality, 2010. That's difficult.
0: All right, Louis, we better move on and see whether someone knows the answer. 1-300-800-222 is the number. Diana from Woodnilling, that is correct. Yes, that is correct. Gary, no, it wasn't him. No. 1-300-800-222. Come on, someone help me out here. Over But Not Out was a 2010 memoir from which Australian cricket personality. Mm-hmm. Over But Not Out. Paul from Plainlands, no. Not Michael Clark. Someone says Paul the Truckee, who calls regularly, is related to Mick Nolan. Oh, so the Galloping Gasometer. Okay. Jane from Homebush has got the right answer here. Peter in the truck and a cheerio from Ray from Shepparton. Yes, that is the right answer. Come on, who is it? Cricket is our category. Over But Not Out was a 2010 memoir from which Australian cricket personality? Line's free, you'll get straight through. Over But Not Out. 1-300-800-222 is my number. Anybody like to help us out here? We're up to question 19. See how we go. If Paul the Truckee is related to Mick Nolan, I wonder if it is a similar body shape, the Galloping Gasometer. Anybody else know the answer? Yeah, Lynn the Queenslander's got the right answer. 1-300-800-222. Over But Not Out was a 2010 memoir from which Australian cricket personality? Sam from the Gong. G'day, Sam.
17: G'day, mate. How you going?
0: Pretty good. Who are we after?
17: It's still the same question.
0: Yeah.
17: I'll turn the radio off. Yeah. Maybe Richie Benno.
0: Richie Benno. Yes, it was. It was Richie Benno. Yeah, exactly. All right, we're up to question 20. We've got 1, 2, 3, 4, 5, 6 left, okay? We've got some in cricket, some in gangs.
17: Stay with cricket, mate.
0: Staying with cricket. Which international team won the first two ICC Cricket World Cups? The first two.
17: No idea, mate. I'm going to say Australia.
0: No, not Australia. Thanks, mate. Not Australia, no. Martin from Grosvale. G'day, Martin.
18: Hello, Phil.
0: Hello, hello. We're up to question 20. Only six left here. Cricket, which international team won the first two ICC Cricket World Cups?
18: Pakistan.
0: No, it wasn't Pakistan. No, it was not Pakistan. What about Warwick from Launceston? Hello, Warwick.
19: Hello, Philip. Good morning.
0: Are those monkeys still in City Park? Surely not.
19: Yeah.
0: They are? Oh, okay.
19: They got their own moat.
0: Oh, okay.
19: But you can't put your arm through those big glass panels.
0: Oh, that's very good.
19: You're safe to visit now. Okay.
0: Yeah, no, it was very traumatic when I was a little kid, I remember. Hey, question number 20. Which international team won the first two ICC Cricket World Cups?
19: Like the West Indies, I reckon.
0: Correct, it was, yeah. It was, back when the West Indies were actually good, could play, were able to play. Well, the West Indies won the first two ICC Cricket World Cups. Okay, question number 21. We're in cricket. Staying?
19: Yeah.
0: Which team was Australia playing during the ball tampering incident of 2018?
19: South Africa.
0: Yes. South Africa, sandpaper gates, terrible.
19: When was the first one-day cricket match, international cricket match played, and where?
0: Are you asking me?
19: Yeah.
0: No, Warwick, that's not going to... I mean, I don't answer. You can tell me, though.
19: Played in Melbourne. Rained out test match, and so the Australian Cricket Board and the English Board, for the revenue purposes, played a one-day game.
0: Just to try and make some dough out of it. All right, interesting fun fact.

0: Thank you, Warwick. Question 22, last one in cricket. In which century were the first laws of cricket drawn up?
1: We'll say the 19th century.
0: No, it wasn't the 19th century, actually. No. Sorry, Warwick, thank you. Not the 19th century. What about James from Mordialloc? Hello, James.
2: Yeah, hi, Sue. How's it going?
0: Pretty good. We're in cricket. In which century were the first laws of cricket drawn up?
2: Drawn up, I'd say the 20th.
0: No, not the 20th. Not the 20th. It's making it easier for who comes next. Tom from Geelong. G'day, Tom.
3: G'day, Philip. How you going?
0: Pretty good. We're in cricket. Last one in cricket. In which century were the first laws of cricket drawn up?
3: Well, I guess I'll go the 18th.
0: Yes, I think there's the only possible one left, unless you wanted to go earlier. Yeah, they were first drawn up. I was surprised too. They were first drawn up in 1774.
3: Early.
0: Mm. Yeah, all right. Question number 23. We've got three left. They're all in gangs. Tell you what, Tom, we've got a news bulletin, so I'll just put you on hold or we can call you back. Diana from Woodnelling had the 18th century, and Di from Mandurah, Frank from Mount Evelyn had the 18th century, so did Joyce from Perth. We've got three left. Tom's up on deck. We'll see whether he can meet the challenge straight after the latest news.
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5: ABC News with David Rollins. Media outlets in the United States are reporting that President Donald Trump has approved a deal that could allow Saudi Arabia to enrich uranium for its civilian nuclear program as Washington seeks to eliminate Iran's enrichment capability. Crown Prince Mohammed bin Salman has previously said the kingdom could pursue a nuclear weapon if Iran obtains one. The Associated Press reports the agreement is expected to be submitted to the US Congress for review and is expected to face opposition over fears it could fuel a regional arms race. US Secretary of State Marco Rubio has cautioned against escalating tensions with China as he meets with ASEAN counterparts in the Philippines. Rubio says the US will never accept international waterways being under the control of other countries in reference to Chinese naval activity near Taiwan. He's told reporters that China's naval drills near Taiwan are one issue discussed in every meeting between the two countries. He's reaffirmed US commitments to partners like Japan and the Philippines, but has warned that any disagreement with China needs to be managed carefully.
6: It speaks to areas of disagreement when it comes to our policies with China. Those need to be managed very carefully because obviously a conflict, be it economic or otherwise, between the US and China would have a dramatic global impact.
5: Federal Labor MP Josh Burns has accused One Nation leader Pauline Hanson of victim blaming in wake of her comments about domestic violence. Speaking with Brisbane radio station 4BC on Wednesday, Senator Hanson said she has experienced domestic violence herself and it is wrong, but it's also a two-way street, she said. She also said women who suffer abuse should not put up with it. The Senator's comments have prompted a backlash from domestic violence advocates, along with several members of Parliament, including Mr. Burns.
7: It's not good enough that Pauline Hanson is somehow victim-blaming. It is never the victim's fault in domestic violence. And I think Pauline Hanson, yet again, is speaking before thinking.
5: If you or someone you know needs help, support is available through 1-800-RESPECT. The house in Austria, where Adolf Hitler was born, will be officially opened as a police station. The BBC's Joanna Keane has the story.
8: Braunau is an attractive town in northern Austria on the border with Germany, but it's also the place where Hitler was born in 1889. The future Nazi leader only lived for a short time in the upstairs rooms of the pale yellow three-story building, but there's long been disagreement over its fate. For decades, the government rented it from the owner in an attempt to stop far-right tourism. It was once used as a centre for people with disabilities.

0: possibilities. But when the landlady refused renovations and government offers to buy it, the building was seized by the state.
1: The Queensland Government has locked in a partnership with Black Sky Aerospace to build a massive guided weapons range in the state's outback. Jay Carstens has the details.
2: A 1.2 million hectare site west of Thargomindra will become the first privately owned horizontal launch and guided weapons test location in Australia, with the government chipping in $7.5 million. Work on the testing facility will begin later this year, which is expected to create around 60 jobs during construction. Deputy Premier Jarrad Bley says it will boost Australia's weapons building capability.
3: People turn on their nightly news and see how fragile the world is, and that's why we've got to do more in Australia. We've got to do more in the defence space in Queensland.
2: Weapons testing is due to begin in mid-2028.
1: The trial by jury of three people accused of murdering a man in Perth South in September 2024 has begun in WA Supreme Court. Samantha Girling reports.
4: Ross Edward Weir, Shane Edward Pearce and Karen Marie Connolly are accused of murdering Joshua Arthur Standring in his home in Greenfields. The prosecutor told the court Miss Connolly was in a relationship with the victim and set up a plan with the accused to steal drugs from inside his home, with dashcam audio capturing the trio discussing how to assault him. Miss Connolly's lawyer told the jury the dashcam did not capture everything that happened that night or what was in her client's mind. Mr. Weir and Mr. Pearce have admitted to entering the victim's house but deny killing him. Mr. Weir's lawyer told the court his client couldn't have killed the victim because he was knocked unconscious after being accidentally hit over the head with a baseball bat by Mr. Pearce. The trial continues.
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6: Patchy morning fog in the north of the state. A partly cloudy day with scattered showers over southern and mountain districts. Isolated showers across the northern plains, mainly during the afternoon. Snow showers as well above 800 metres. Small hail possible in the south. A cool to cold day with moderate to fresh west to southwesterly winds.
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0: Yes, well, hello and how are you? Philip Clark with you on ABC Radio. This is Nightlife and we're into the last hour of the program. Last hour of the program. It's 1:06 Eastern. It's 11:06 in Western Australia. South Australia in the Territory, 24-1. Very good to be with you. By the way, from midnight to 5 a.m. WA time, Western Australian time, Kalgoorlie is losing your Channel 25 TV. And from 1 a.m. to 2 a.m., you'll be losing your 648 AM signal too. But look, grab us on the ABC Listen app. It's a good way to listen. You should be able to hear us on that for that short period. 1-300-800-222 is my number. Issues of the day coming up after the Mighty Challenge, which we'll clean up soon. Experts say Australia's pharmacy density is well below the global average. Do you think there aren't enough chemist shops? Or is it all about trying to ensure the profitability of chemists wherever they are? I wonder what you think. And why aren't we allowing stuff that's sold in chemists, or for that matter, prescriptions, to be done out of big supermarkets? 1-300-800-222 is the number. You might have some other issues too. There's plenty of other things to discuss. The One Nation group, of course, has been in the news all week. You might like to have some comment about that. Or what's going on internationally as well. You might have some domestic concerns too. 1-300-800-222 issues of the day coming up. But we have to clean up first a little thing called
1: the Mighty Challenge,
0: where we were up to question 23. Only three questions left. Tom from Geelong could clean up here. Hi, Tom.
2: G'day, Philip.
0: Well, only three left here. They're all in gangs, okay?
2: Yep.
0: Question 23. Jump in My Car was a 1975 hit for which band?
2: I'm not sure. I'll just say the Beatles.
0: No, it wasn't the Beatles. Sorry, Tom. Sorry, mate. Take it easy yourself. No, not correct. Luke from Brisbane. Hi, Luke.
3: Hi, Phil.
0: Jump in My Car was a 1975 hit for which band? We're in a category called gangs.
3: Gangs. Gangs. Because it's not Gang-a-Jang. That would have been a good answer.
0: It would have been a good answer.
3: I feel like it's Skyhooks or Sherbet.
0: Gangs.
3: Yeah.
0: Jump in My Car was a 1975 hit for which band?
3: Because that doesn't make sense, Skyhooks or Sherbet. I know the song, but I'm just a bit rusty on the... I'll just knock out Skyhooks then.
0: No, nothing. No gangs in Skyhooks. Sorry, Luke. See you, mate. Bye-bye. No. David from Kingsford. G'day, David.
4: Oh, g'day, mate. How are you?
0: Pretty good. Jump in My Car was a 1975 hit for which band?
4: The Ted Mulry Gang.
0: Yes, speaking of gangs.
4: Great mullet.
0: Yeah, the song hasn't travelled well, I think, has it?
4: No, it was politically incorrect.
0: It's a very un-PC song, they say. All right, okay, come on.

0: Yep, it hasn't really improved, actually, David.
1: I was tempted to dance, but what the hell?
0: Ted Mulry Gang, mullets galore. Yes, jumping my car. Yes, you'd never get it up these days. Question 24. Okay, gangs, two left here. Question 24. Calocephalon fimbriatum.
1: Oh, my God.
0: I know. Calocephalon fimbriatum. Don't get too wound up with it. Calocephalon fimbriatum expialidocious is the scientific name of which Australian bird? Now, we're in a category called gangs.
1: Oh, God. So would the bird be named, had the name gang in it? You don't answer. Sorry.
0: No, don't answer.
1: Oh, God. Which sort of bird? I'll say pelicans.
0: I don't know why pelicans make me laugh, but they do. No, David, it's not. It's not correct, Papa. I think it's just because a pelican is it's a pretty ridiculous-looking bird. But it, I mean, in flight, it's beautiful. And have you seen them taking off and landing from water? Amazing. But when they're just sitting there, they do look a bit dorky, I always think. Stuart from Beenleigh, I'll come to you in a sec. Greg from Gladstone. G'day, Greg.
2: Hey, how you going, Phil?
0: Pretty good. Gangs is our category. Calocephalon fimbriatum is the scientific name of which Australian bird?
2: gang?
0: Yeah, a gang, yes, exactly. A gang cockatoo. They're the ones. Well, they've got red and purple, I think, on the head of there. Anyway, very colourful cockatoo gangs. We took a little while to get here, but we're here, which means that if you can answer this one, you are the winner of the mighty magnet. Greg from Gladstone, question 25, and to win. Gangs is the category. What are the names of Sandy and Danny's gangs in Greece?
2: John Revolting, Sandra. Oh. No, Phil, you got me, mate, eh? Sorry.
0: No good? No, that's a pity. Sorry, Greg. See ya. Bye-bye. That's a pity. Stuart from Beenleigh. G'day, Stewie.
3: G'day, mate. How are you?
0: Very well. Gangs. What are the names of Sandy and Danny's gangs in Greece?
3: That'll be the Pink Ladies and the T-Birds.
0: Yeah. It will be indeed. Yeah.
4: Attention, seniors.
5: Hey, so what'd you do all summer, Danny, huh?
6: What'd you do this summer, Sandy?
7: Oh, I spent most of it at the beach.
8: Oh, I just love the first day of school, don't you?
9: Oh, come on. You don't want to hear all the horny details.
10: Are you okay?
11: All right, how are you?

0: Good fun. Well done, Stewie. Good work, mate. No, good on you, mate. I'll put you on hold and we'll get some details from you. And the magnet is yours. Thanks to everybody who had a crack tonight, too. Very fun challenge. One of my texters said a pelican shat on the host of the barbecue when delivering food to the table. I thought he had a stroke. I'm sure he did. Yeah, speaking of pelicans. Judy of Brizzy had the Gang Gang Cockatoo. Susan in Hobart had the T-Birds and the Pink Ladies. And so did a stack of others. Morgan says the Rays and the Rockers. No. The Gang Gang Cockatoos. Lots of people pouring in on that. Well, they've got to be one of the best-looking birds around anyway, aren't they? Thank you, everyone. Nice work.
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0: Okay, issues of the day. Whatever's on your mind, 1-300-800-222 is the number. The one of the things that I saw across my desk today, community pharmacies are often the first stop for Australians seeking healthcare advice. But according to research that's been published, experts say Australia's chemist pharmacy density is well below the global average. In other words, you can't find a chemist. Is that right, do you think? Do you think there's a shortage of chemist shops? And also, should chemist shops be in supermarkets? They're not allowed to be at the moment, are they? 1-300-800-222 is the number. Or you should be allow other shops to be selling prescriptions as well. You might have some other things on your mind as well. 1-300-800-222 is the number if you'd like to call.

0: Steve Harley and Cockney Rebel and Make Me Smile, Come Up and See Me, hey? 1-300-800-222 is the number. Issues of the day.
1: Issue of the day.
0: Yes, as fighting continues in the Middle East, there's plenty to talk about around that one too. 1-300-800-222. You might have some issues that you wouldn't want to raise too. Very happy to have a chat. 1-300-800-222 is the number to call. Experts say Australia doesn't have enough chemist shops, at least in regional areas as well. Is that right? I would have thought chemist shops are pretty well distributed. Some pharmacies tend to cluster in busy areas like CBDs and around hospitals and medical centres, I suppose. But in regional areas, a pharmacy with only one pharmacy might make things tough. There's been a pressure for a while, haven't there, for chemist shops to be allowed to open in supermarkets. And why, for that matter, couldn't the supermarket itself open a chemist shop? 1-300-800-222 is my number. My texter says, I feel for the people that receive Meals on Wheels delivery if drones start taking over as expected. Is that the proposal? My mum and dad used to volunteer for Meals on Wheels, and I remember my dad telling me that Meals on Wheels was for some the only real person-to-person contact they had. Yeah. Trav says maybe you should be discussing the stabbing of a 15-year-old. No, we won't be discussing any stabbings on the... but thank you, Trav. Paul from Esperance. G'day, Paul. Hi, mate.
2: Hey, how you going, mate?
0: Yeah, good.
2: I'll just jump in on three things there.
0: Yeah.
2: First, I'll start with chemists, of course.
0: Yeah.
2: No supermarkets should have chemists.
0: Why?
2: They've destroyed enough retail businesses.
0: Oh, okay.
2: Butchers. They don't even have any butchers in their supermarkets anymore.
0: Yeah.
2: The other one I was going to add to that, but supermarkets get bad out. Leave the retailers alone, mate.
0: Yep, okay.
2: They're shutting shops in every main street in regional Australia.
0: Yeah.
2: Too much. Anyway, we'll go to the next one.
0: Mm. Mick
2: is my brother, of course.
0: Who? What? Sorry, what's that one?
2: Mick Nolan, mate. He's my brother.
0: Oh, is he?
2: Yeah, he was. Yeah, he passed away about 15 years ago now.
0: Yeah.
2: He was...
0: Now, we're talking about Mick Nolan, the galloping gasometer here, Paul.
2: That's the one, mate. Yes, that's the one.
0: So was he your older brother, was he?
2: Yes, yep.
0: Oh, great.
2: Yeah. Now, he's 6 inches taller than me.
0: Yeah.
2: And I'm big, but he was big, mate. He's big man. 146 around the chest, and I know that because I've got his hand-me-downs.
0: Yeah.
2: But galloping gasometer, right? Now, Lou Richards named him the galloping gasometer for a joke.
0: Yeah.
2: And then he got a job with the Gas and Fuel Corporation of Victoria.
0: Hey, is that right?
2: That's right. Yeah, we don't really know whether there's any conspiracy in it. We think it was pretty much conspiracy.
0: Hang on, what was he doing for the Gas and Fuel Corporation of Victoria?
2: No, it was a fair clerk, mate. He was a operation
0: clerk. Okay.
2: head office. It was Colin Barnett, mate. Well, you had him. You should have claimed about 120 of him and given the federal politics about 60 on each side. We get some common sense politics. Every week when Colin was Premier, he'd go on the morning show and he'd take questions from voters and he'd answer them. He didn't defer them. He didn't duck them. He'd answer them. Now, sometimes I never voted for Colin. I never voted for his opposition either, and I certainly won't vote for the Rue Redding.
0: Yeah.
2: I'm an independent sort of guy. But he'd take questions from the quacks, the cranks, the crazies, and the common sense citizens. Now, I might not have agreed with every answer he gave, mate, but good, honest answer. And on the gas reservation policy, I'm pretty sure he worked really closely with Alan Carpenter to get that through, mate.
0: Yeah, no, he said, well, he explained all that. He said, you know, that he supported it, but it was Alan Carpenter.
2: There was a fair bit of bipartisan. Pretty sure I heard him explain it. He was Colin and Alan definitely worked together. Well, Colin being the leader of the opposition at the time, and Alan being, Colin definitely supported him, mate. Yeah, just going to listen to him, mate. He's a pretty common sense sort of guy.
0: Well, yeah, and in relation to the gas reservation thing, I mean, it is just so... the other interesting thing I thought he said too was the, you know, the fact that we did miss the opportunity years ago to pipe gas, you know, to run gas out of the Northwest Shelf down to Perth and then, you know, onwards.
2: Yeah, that's some real good stuff. And
0: yeah.
2: Yeah, look, all the things got in the way of some common sense, and Colin was pretty common sense, mate.
0: Yep.
2: So he still rings up more than they see, and when someone's flat-tapping around, he rings up and pulls it up and presents the facts, mate.
0: Yeah,
2: like I said, I've never voted for him, and I've got a lot of respect.
0: Oh, well, good on you, Paul. I hope you enjoyed the chat. He was a pretty straightforward guy, wasn't he? Yeah.
2: He is, mate. He's real common sense, and he's definitely, he's definitely got the country's interests at heart.
0: Paul, terrific, mate. That's great. Thanks.
2: This weekend, Lord Melbourne playing St Kilda. Nick's great-nephew will be wearing number 22 for St Kilda.
0: Oh, how about that?
2: Darcy Wilson, yeah, mate.
0: Darcy Wilson,
2: big,
0: okay.
2: Big family at the game. They've all gone, but I can't make it, so I'm
0: Okay. Oh, thanks for that, mate. Thank you, Paul. That's great. And thanks. I mean, there were some very, very fond memories of the Galloping Gasometer. That's right.
2: Mate, you want some stories? You got my number.
0: See you, Paul. Mate, see you, mate. Thanks, mate. Bye-bye. Yeah, fun. Robin says, hey, Paul, the Nightlife Party spokesman. Well, he could well have the gig, couldn't he, with the Nightlife Party. I don't see any reason why not. Donna from Parkdale. G'day, Donna.
3: Hi, darling. Are you beauty?
0: Yeah.
3: Steve Harley, Cockney Rebel. I turned the radio up full blast. You beauty. Thanks, darling.
0: No,
3: I haven't heard it for years.
0: I know.
3: Okay, sweetheart.
0: See ya.
3: Thanks, darling.
0: Thanks.
3: Love your show.
0: Thanks, Donna.
3: I love you.
0: Bye-bye. Thank you. It's a cracker, isn't it? No, it is. It's one of those songs. Rod's on the road too. G'day, Rod.
4: Hi there, Bill. Sorry, talking about more food.
0: What are you eating, Rod?
4: I'm munching away on a snake.
0: Oh, yeah.
4: Not a flesh and blood snake.
0: No, I don't mind a snake. I don't mind a snake, yeah. Don't eat the green one. The green ones make you go a bit funny. I know the red ones do, I think. Yeah.
4: They all do if you eat too many of them.
0: Yeah, I know.
4: Too much sugar's not good for you.
0: No, it is not. Anyway, go on.

0: regard to the pharmacy.
1: Yes.
0: You couldn't put them in supermarkets, mate.
1: Why not?
0: Not enough of those little horrors running around with their machetes running wild in the supermarkets as it is now.
1: Oh, I see.
0: Some going in if there's drugs available too.
1: I thought the machete world is running in Victoria, Rod.
0: Well, what state do you reckon I live in?
1: Yeah, I know. I know.
0: I'm living in the state with the most taxes, hang, highest crime, and a government that won't do anything about either.
1: But hang on, Rod. They've put
0: about taxes. They make them. They create more rules, make them bigger.
1: They've put out bins, though, Rod, for people to deposit their machetes in. So that should clean that up, shouldn't it?
0: At $393,000 each, those bins were.
1: has anybody put any machetes into the bins? Do you want a certain knowledge? Well,
0: the bins have all been pulled away. They're not there anymore. They're gone. They were only out for 3 months. But they were nearly $400,000 each. Over $13 million it was for the bins.
1: It's going to be a very interesting election at the end of the year, Rod. But I mean, for some people, it may be a question of finding someone to vote for, do you think?
0: Well, won't be a question for me. I'll vote for anybody that gets rid of it. I'll vote for anybody other than this tyrannical government that has screwed the state for the last 12 years.
1: Mm. Yeah, it is going to be interesting to see how it all goes.
0: I've got to throw a bit of a curly one into one of the questions on your quiz.
1: Oh, yeah.
0: When you said the last recorded snake bite death was in 78?
1: 1979, yeah.
0: Not 79. I'm going to question that because during the infamous lockdown of the mother of all lockdowns.
1: No, not snake bites, not spider bites.
0: Spider bites.
1: Yeah.
0: Sorry. During the infamous mother of all lockdowns, everybody who died in Victoria died of COVID. What you died of COVID. There might have been somebody got died because of a spider bite, but it was written down that they died because of COVID-19.
1: No, well, that's the last documented spider bite, because people are very afraid of spiders, and rightly so. I mean, funnel webs are no good, and redbacks can cause you some harm too. But since the invention of antivenins, no one's died of a spider bite since 1979, so that's good.
0: Which is a good thing.
1: Yeah, and out in the desert there aren't any funnel webs, which is a good thing too. So, yep. Okay, righto, right. Someone says, Robin's saying that Paul's the communications manager, you're the nightlife party policy manager. Okay. See you, mate.
0: Oh, bye.
1: 1-300-800-222. Lions free if you want to have a chat, plenty to talk about. Happy to talk about pretty much anything. Dee from Deloraine. G'day, Dee.
2: Hello.
1: Hello, hello.
2: You wouldn't want to be bitten on the funnel by a finger web, would you?
1: No, you would. No, you would not. Actually, there's no funnel webs in Tassie either, are there? No.
2: No, but on the northern beaches where I grew up, there were plenty, and every time my father exterminated them, we had lots of upended dead ones with their claws curled over and scared the Jesus.
1: They're a pretty scary looking spider, I must say.
2: They are frightening, and I even found a live one at Newport when I was digging a little cordyline plant and it was only 1 foot down and he or she reared up fiercely at me. A little bit like Pauline Hanson, who is kind of to me like watching Ronald McDonald on acid.
1: Yes. Okay, go on.
2: I've got two there in the first one. I'm doing a count here. I'm also counting all the old drunken blokes that are on versus the literate chicks. But anyway, yeah, I'm a little bit disgusted by the fact that we've got a chokehold in the Strait of Hormuz. Mm. We've got a chokehold by China shooting off its live fires under the flight path from New Zealand to Sydney only 9 months ago, and now we've got Russia shooting off its live loads right underneath Britain today, and we've got strangleholds going on all over this patriarchal globe. It's a pretty sick old world. And
1: it is a sick old world. I agree. It's a sick old world. You know,
2: notwithstanding the fact that being a critical of a genocide is tantamount to criticising a whole group of people who may or may not have voted for Netanyahu, not to mention that you've got a whole bunch of

0: You might have some comment. Graham from Tea Gardens. Hi, Graham.
1: Yes, Sarah with her 5-year on belly buttons.
0: Oh yeah, Sarah from Sarah in the Mighty Challenge, who was she was very phobic about anyone touching her belly button. Yeah. Go on.
1: Well, I'm 87 years of age.
0: Yeah.
1: I'd be perfect for her because I've never ever had a belly button.
0: What? What happened, Graham? Were you built in a lab?
1: Well, I'm asked that many times. But no, when I was born, apparently the umbilical or umbilical was wrapped around my neck,
0: yeah,
1: and it caused a hernia. So they cut it out. So I've never ever had one.
0: Oh, so okay. So you've got just a smooth tum.
1: That's exactly it. And as a kid, I used to win bets at school as a young kid betting that I'd never had a belly button.
0: Actually, that would have been a good wheeze, Graham. You could have made a bit of cash that way.
1: Yeah, well, I don't mind people rubbing their belly. It's just like Buddha.
0: Oh, dear. See you, Graham. Thank you, mate. There you go, the bloke without the belly button. Who sent me that quote from Stephen Fry? I believe the only true path to happiness is to accept the world is entirely mad and simply find a comfortable chair to watch it from. Yeah, well, true. Ross from Scoresby says, in relation to Rod and his attitude towards the Victorian political scene, and he's going to vote for the other mob that's so busy infighting and suing each other they wouldn't even know how to run the state. Alan is cooked, but my God, the Libs are an absolute joke. Well, that's why I said, Ross, that not agreeing more one way or the other with what your assessment is, but it's a bit of a competition in Victoria to find someone to vote for, is it not? There is a very, very colourful scene, as they say. 1-300-800-222. Mick from Melbourne. Hello, Mick. Plenty of lines free if you want to grab one. G'day, Mick. Yeah.
2: I want to talk about spiders because
0: yeah.
2: I was surprised there's been such a long time since there's been a spider death because
0: yeah.
2: they get a very bad rap. And interestingly, I've often thought about the redback because the redback gets a bad rap because of the song.
0: Oh, yeah.
2: Have you ever thought much about the song?
0: There was a redback on the toilet seat when I went there last night.
2: Exactly.
0: I didn't exactly see right. him in the dark, but boy, I felt his bite.
2: That's exactly right. Now, if it was on the seat, you're going to sit on it and kill it.
0: Mm-hmm.
2: So what's the problem? It's dead.
0: Oh, Mick, no, steady on.
2: I don't
0: hang on, you're putting your bare backside down on the toilet and squat. No, Mick, I'm not up for it.
2: Much worse than that.
0: Yes.
2: If it was going to be in there in the old outhouse, it wasn't going to be on the seat. It was going to be under the seat. It was going to be under the rim of the seat.
0: Oh, yeah.
2: And there's only one thing ever goes under the rim of that seat, Phil. Because when a man sits down.
0: Oh, yes. Well, that's true.
2: That's when he's going to get bitten, and that's where they get the bad rap from.
0: Let's hit it off the top, okay?
3: There was a redback on the toilet seat when I was there last night. I didn't see him in the dark, but boy, I felt his bite. I jumped high up into the air, and when I hit the ground, that crafty redback spider was nowhere to be found.

0: Triple two is the number. Mick Nolan, the galloping gasometer, used to have number 22, went 22 for North Melbourne. I used to play for the Kangaroos Little League, which played at half time of the main game, and I used to wear number 2, and I used to get called Little Mick. Yes. 1-300-800-222 is the number. Scott from Blacktown. G'day, Scott.
1: G'day, mate. How you going?
0: Yeah, no, pretty good, yeah.
1: Maybe you talk about the monkeys. Remember Bullen's Animal World in Sydney?
0: Oh, Bullen's Animal World. Yeah, go on.
1: Yeah, so I went there with a friend of mine. He went with his family, took him there, and he was a mate of mine, so I invited him.
0: Hmm.
1: And I remember at Taronga Zoo, there used to be an orangutan that you'd go up, and if you talked to it, if it was in the wrong mood, it'd throw its...
0: Oh, yuck.
1: Yeah, and then you'd go up, and you'd play nice and yellow, look at you, you big thing, and then go, whoosh, bang. And I remembered that, and I said to me, mate, there was I think they were spider monkeys, they were little monkeys with long arms.
0: Yeah, right? Yeah.
1: And I said, and he goes, oh, look how cute they are. He mates rocked up, and I said, go up and talk to them. They'll come up and they'll hang there, and they don't talk back, but go and talk to it.
0: Yeah.
1: Went up, and he started talking, hello, yeah, and it went. And it's there looking inquisitively, and then reached out and grabbed him by the hair, and pulled him towards the fence, and had two hands, and it just pulled him, had two handfuls of hair. He's there, screaming. His hair was mayhem broke out. I was in hysterics laughing. The boy, the instigator.
0: Oh, dear. Yeah.
1: I didn't expect it to go down like
0: that. Yeah, well, it was traumatic for me as a little kid. I remember being terrified.
1: The orangutan at the Taronga. Yeah. We went there, and I was only young. I was going with my auntie and my sister. And I remember seeing it, and I was like in awe, like looking at it. It was bloody huge. And just the look of it, it was like I was fascinated.
0: Yeah.
1: And they'd like my sister said, oh, look at you. And the thing was like, he was fine. And I've come over and got a bit closer, and it went, and then it went bang. And so from, it's rubbish at me.
0: No worries. Thank you, Scott. Stories of monkeys. Dan from Scarborough. G'day, Dan.
2: G'day. Phil,
0: yes,
2: how are you, mate?
0: Not too bad, Dan.
2: Well, you're talking about redback spiders.
0: Yeah.
2: I've been bitten by one on the arm.
0: Oh, yeah? They hurt?
2: Like buggery.
0: Yeah, they do.
2: Oh, it hurts so much. And then, you had to get antibiotics to fix that up because it swelled up.
0: An antivenin you get, don't you? Yeah, no, they can't.
2: No antivenin, just antibiotics.
0: Oh, okay.
2: No antivenin. Not that I know of. There might be, but, they just give you antibiotics.
0: Yeah.
2: But I rang up, you're talking about the health system, weren't you?
0: Well, I could, yeah, go on.
2: Well, it's...
0: Oh, I was talking about pharmacies and chemist shops, yeah, go on.
2: Well, it's, you know what the problem is?
0: Mm-hmm.
2: Too many people. People are living too long, I think. You know, they're doing too much. There's too many people. And, yeah, that's the problem. They're choking it up.
0: What are you going to do about that, Dan?
2: Well,
0: send the truck around the suburbs and saying, bring out your dead.
2: Yeah. You said it, Phil, not me.
0: I didn't say that, Dan. See you, mate. I did not say that. Stuart says, Phil, does anyone know what music Nero fiddled while Rome burned? It might be appropriate for these end times. Yes, it could be. Debbie from Brisbane. Hi, Deb.
3: Hello, Phil. Phil, I'm going to change the topic around altogether, if I may.
0: Yeah.
3: I was sad to hear where the Australian footballer, soccer player, Paul Wade, has been diagnosed with CTE.
0: Oh, yeah, that was sad news today, wasn't it? Yeah.
3: Really sad news. And he was asked, this was on the ABC, he was asked about what the message is, should kids give up sport? And he said, absolutely not, but the rules need to change.
0: Mm.
3: He said, you know, FIFA needs to change the rules. The Australian Football Association needs to change the rules, and that applies with other sports. And it brought back memories a couple of months ago, again on the ABC, of a story of a young AFL player, very talented one, who'd had a

0: see what you're saying, Mick. I mean, yes, a bite on the privates would not be the best result.
1: If you listen to the song again and think where you've been bitten, well, you know, it takes on a different context, doesn't it?
0: It does. Thank you, Mick, for alerting me. See ya.
1: No worries.
0: Bye-bye. You might have some comments. 1300 800

0: series of concussions and was told to finish up, don't play the game anymore. And he made a claim through the Players Association for concussion-related injury and so forth and consequences. And eventually the claim was denied, and he's not the only one. There's about two others. AFCA actually denied the claims. And that sparked other insurers now asking questions as to whether it's viable to insure concussion-related injuries. Now, my concern is not so much for the elite end. They'll take care of themselves. They've got doctors, they've got every medical assistance that they need, and the money's there. I'm concerned about the grassroots. What does this do for grassroots if there isn't insurance at that lower level? Because, you know, as much as we try to implement rules, doesn't matter what sport, it wouldn't matter whether it's football or hockey with a stick or netball or whatever it is, there's a risk that if there's not enforcement at grassroots, we're going to see real problems at, with young kids.
1: What do you think the way forward is? What's the way forward here, though? Because, I mean, what you say is entirely valid, but if you follow this to its logical extent, you'd say that these sports can't be played anymore.
0: Yeah, look, I wouldn't. Oh, no, look, I love my sport. I've always played sport since I was about, you know, seven. So I.
1: But what do you do with soccer, for example? I mean, okay, little kids can't hit the ball. That's fine. Well, that's fine. But I mean, who can? Can 13-year-olds start hitting the ball? Or are you going to ban the header altogether?
0: That's what Paul was saying today. He said they'd have to increase the age based on medical advice as to when it's appropriate for, is it a 13-year-old, 14-year-old that can start hitting the ball with their head? And that would go with other rules in sport too. Now, I know the AFL has done a lot of work around grassroots and trying to implement guidelines, but it's who's on the sideline to enforce that too. Unlike the elite end, where you have doctors on the sideline and they will just say, no, you don't go back on. Is there that same ability of personnel on the sideline that grassroots?
1: No, of course there's not. Of course there's not.
0: No, no. There's not.
1: I mean, weekend sport at a suburban ground, of course there's no medical help there. No.
0: So, you know, what do we do? And I would suggest, you know, you don't give up sport, but I do think probably the sports really have to focus on that grassroots to ensure that we're protecting kids as best we can. You can't protect them. You can't put them in cotton wool. But, Phil, I remember going back to the early 90s, and you might recall way back then, sports that had goalposts, whether it was netball, whether it was football, whether it was hockey, were never padded. And this started the risk management movement in sport, where they introduced goalpost padding. And it came on the back of a couple of very serious injuries where players ended up being quadriplegics or paraplegics. And in one case here in North Queensland, a player died. And this was not at the elite end, probably just below it. And again, it comes back to, I guess, we try to do all we can.
1: I mean, I agree with you, but I wonder, I mean, like my you know, favourite winter sport, Australian rules footy, you know, I mean, is there a future for it? I don't, if you follow these paths, I mean, the same with the rugby sports. I don't know where soccer would be without headers. A much diminished game, you'd think.
0: So we look to, I guess, the United States. I don't know much about gridiron, American football, but this has obviously been happening there for a long time. And this is the criticism of all, particularly football codes, that the football codes here have seen it coming because they've seen what happened in the States and the various lawsuits that are now coming from players that have discovered that they have got serious injuries. So I don't know what they do at grassroots level with American football, because obviously there's kids still playing it, and so they should. And we'll never protect all kids at all times, but I guess we've got to make sure that the rules as best they can are there to at least aid parents, inform parents, make sure that the administrators of sport are aware of their obligations too, but without frightening them off, because obviously we don't have volunteers, we don't have sport either.
1: No. Thanks, Deb. Good on you.
0: Thank you.
1: And it's food for thought, isn't it? You know, you might have a comment on it. I just don't know what the future is, because Debbie's probably right, that if you go down this path logically, what are you left with? Because Australian rules footy is full of physical contact where people, you know, bang their heads. That's the trouble. 1-300-800-222. Chris from Sandy Bay. Hello.
2: Yes, good morning, Phil. Just getting back to the debate yesterday about energy and such things.
1: Yeah.
2: We now have another oil supply being cut off to Australia. And I do remember that the Prime Minister was very keen on building what I call fuel farms, where we had more refineries and also much more storage.
1: Yeah, yeah.
2: Now, if he's doing that, there's a lot of steel used in those tanks.
1: Well, he's not building any refineries, but I mean, you know, that takes years.
2: True.
1: What's that?
2: But we just need to do something about oil storage. Mm. And you were talking about gasometers a little while ago. There's a lot of steel there.
1: Mm.
2: Now, you're a Launceston lad, so Bell Bay and the closure of the magnesium plant this week.
1: Yes, this week. Yeah.
2: Manganese. Yes, very, very quick there. That's an essential to make steel. And Whyalla is in trouble with clients for their steel mills. Surely we need to know what is happening about the increased storage, because life's getting a bit grim as every time someone cuts off.
1: I'm not sure they are building any new storage. I think the case they're trying to make use of what is existing there. But we're really supposed to have 90 days of it. All we have at best is a bit over 30.
2: Yes, absolutely. And as your fellow program AM this morning is saying, it's 18% of the world's oil supply is now being cut off. So we should be getting on to our politicians, not worrying about whether they've got dogs barking or not, and finding out what is happening about improving the fuel situations for Australia. So a slightly sobering point, but a point that has to be looked at, I'm afraid.
1: Yeah, it is. All right, Chris, thank you, man.
2: Okay.
1: Appreciate it. Thank you. 1-300-800-222 is the number if you'd like to call. Would you go to watch 120 minutes of Australian rules swimming? John from Mitcham says all players of these sports should wear helmets. Bike riders have to. Yeah, but I think we've discussed this before on the program, and the truth is, wearing helmets does not make a difference. In the way that you think it does. They've done this research about American gridiron players, haven't they? That those gridiron players who wear those helmets, the incident or the frequency of head injuries is not materially affected by this. Bob from Greenacre. Now, Bob, you know about this from boxing, don't you?
3: Yes, I do, Phil. You don't need concussion to have to get dementia.
1: Hmm.
3: There's headgear that boxers wear, but that's to stop cuts around the eyes and the cheeks.
1: Yeah.
3: It's pressure hitting your forehead, and it pushes your brain to the back, and it causes scar tissue. And the buildup of scar tissue over many years is the thing. It's not even... not even hard punches sometimes that can do it. I probably know 100 men that have it.
1: Yeah.
3: It's something that just happens in boxing. I can't tell you how much I enjoyed boxing, and it's one of those sports, you know, that it'll be a shame to see it go. We do a lot less sparring before fights these days.
1: Yeah.
3: We used to do a lot more heavier sparring at one stage because, you know, repetition gives you muscle memory and whatnot.
1: Yeah, yeah.
3: I'm optimistic. I can see myself losing my memory, so I'm terrible with names, but I still enjoy boxing, and it'll be a shame. I hear they're going to stop boxing at the Olympics. Hope that doesn't happen.
1: I just wonder what's going to happen with a whole lot of, you know, physically contacting sports. I mean, all the football codes.
3: Well, look, I played rugby in the 70s, you know, and the biff was on. And
1: of course, yeah.
3: I reckon that took as much out of me as I was the front rower.
1: Yeah. On your Bob, always good to have a chat, mate. Thank you.
3: Thank you.
1: Appreciate it. Thank you. As my texter says, Peter says, helmets don't stop the brain rattling around inside your skull. They may reduce broken skull bones, but it's only part of the problem. American footballers use their helmets as weapons. It's the epicentre of CTE, he says, Pete says. Yeah, all right. We might leave it there. Thanks for that. 1-300-800-222 is the number. Keep it handy because you'll need it tomorrow for the Mighty Challenge.
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1: We've got news coming up.

0: Aretha Franklin and Say a Little Prayer. You won't need to because Trev is here to help you. Hello.
1: Mm-hmm. Mm. I like reading different bits of research.
0: Mm-hmm.
1: And I read this piece of research where they took a look at television families from the 50s and 60s.
0: Mm-hmm.
1: And which one of those families was the most rounded and the best one for bringing up children in a very positive way?
0: Oh, yeah.
1: And do you know which family came out at number one?
0: The Addams Family.
1: They did.
0: Boom, boom.
1: Despite all of their bizarre attitudes, despite all of the weird things that they did,
0: they
1: had a loving family.
0: They did.
1: They had parents who were quite comfortable in showing how much they loved each other.
0: They were weirdos.
1: They were a little bit strange. However, they were inclusive. They didn't mind that they were strange, and they didn't mind that other people were different to them.
0: That's true.
1: They were brought up in a multi-generational household with
0: long before
1: uncles.
0: DEI,
1: yeah.
0: They were models.
1: They were.
0: Yeah.
1: And the Munsters were a little bit the same as well. So the two strangest families on television were the best examples of a good family and good parenting.
0: Brady Bunch were a bit stressful.
1: Well, you see, Mike was always giving lectures
0: all
1: the time about what they should and shouldn't be doing.
0: He's a bit up himself, Mike, wasn't he?
1: Well, he should have got out of the den a little bit more and participated in the household that little bit.
0: Should have gone on the other end of the vacuum cleaner for a start.
1: Once, we would like to have seen that. So we're going to take a look at TV families. And of the TV families, which one would you like to have been brought up in and why?
0: A very good question. A very good question. Consider, then speak. All right, have a great show, mate, as it always will be. And you and I will talk tomorrow. Here's the news.
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0: ABC News with David Rollins. US President Donald Trump says Iran will pay a heavy price for the deaths of US military personnel. Nick Parmeter has the details.
1: Mr. Trump's comments come after he warned Iran that the US will destroy one bridge or power plant each time Iran shoots at a ship in the Strait of Hormuz. In his warning on social media, the president returned to earlier threats to target civilian infrastructure in retaliation for Iranian attacks. As he travelled to attend the dignified transfer of four US soldiers killed in action in the region in the last week, Mr. Trump issued another threat to Iran.
2: They're going to pay a big price. They're being decimated.
1: The US has carried out another wave of strikes on Iran. It's responded with a missile attack on a Jordanian city on Israel's doorstep, while alerts have been issued in Bahrain and Saudi Arabia.
0: The sacked Ukrainian commander-in-chief has defended his battlefield record, saying his forces are again on the offensive, having liberated 700 square kilometres of territory from Russia so far this year. Meanwhile, Ukraine has carried out fresh strikes against Russian logistics hubs, as the BBC's Paul Adams reports from Kyiv.
3: After a week of political turmoil in Ukraine caused by the departure of the country's defence minister, followed by the head of the military, President Zelensky is keen to emphasise that the fight is still being taken to Russia. In a post on social media, accompanied by a video of raging fires and apocalyptic columns of thick black smoke, the president said two more logistics hubs involved in supplying the Russian army with drone components, navigation and other equipment had been hit, along with yet another oil depot and five ships in the Black Sea and Sea of Azov.
0: An Australian doctor turned Islamic State group fighter who was presumed dead has been found alive and is under investigation in an Iraqi prison. Political reporter Lexi Junowick takes up the story.
4: Tariq Kumler is believed to be one of 13 Australian men linked to the terrorist group who was hoping to be released from an Iraqi jail and returned home. Kumler was presumed dead, but Iraqi court papers recorded his arrest in 2019 and outlined allegations his activities were not limited to providing medical services and that he advocated for terrorist activity. A spokesperson for the Australian government says it has not and will not provide assistance to any Australian who made the horrific choice to join a dangerous terrorist organisation, adding that for some individuals in the cohort, returning to Australia would mean facing the full force of the law.
0: Victorian parents and children will have to work to different timetables today as public school staff prepare to strike for better pay and conditions. Negotiations between the education union and the government have dragged on for months, with teachers striking for the second time this year. Members of the St Kilda Park primary community told the ABC they were broadly supportive of the strike action, despite the challenges they're expecting in the coming day.
5: Working and entertaining and a certain amount of feeding those bottomless pits that are our children.
6: Well, I feel really sad because I love my teachers and I'll miss them.
7: I've taken the day off. My little one will just hang out with me for the day, 6-year-old.
0: An Australian brain injury expert says Paul Wade's diagnosis should reignite debate about repeated head impacts in sport. The former Socceroos captain says he wants to use his probable CTE diagnosis to raise awareness across all levels of football and other contact sports. Professor Alan Pearce says many people wrongly believe concussion is required for the disease to develop, when repetitive head impacts alone can be enough.
8: So CTE is what we call a neurodegenerative disease. So it's a progressive brain disease, you know, a bit like Alzheimer's disease. And one of the key differences is that CTE is associated with repetitive head impacts and physical trauma to the brain over a period of time.
0: The Mayor of Geelong says the regional Victorian city's Cardinia Park precinct will be transformed into a multi-stage venue for the Spilt Milk Festival. Australia's biggest single-day festival is moving from Ballarat to Geelong on an initial five-year deal. The lineup or date hasn't been announced yet, but Mayor Stretch Contell says local and international talent will perform.
9: We've got a magnificent stadium. The stadium we have at Cardinia Park can accommodate, you know, up to 30,000 people in itself. And then it's got the precinct. And I believe there'll be somewhere like six stages where there'll be performances going on.
0: That brings you up to date with the latest ABC News. For more at any time of the day or night, you can download the ABC Listen app.
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11: Patchy morning fog in the north of the state.
10: A partly cloudy day with scattered showers over southern and mountain districts. Isolated showers across the northern plains, mainly during the afternoon. Snow showers as well, above 800 metres. Small hail possible in the south. A cool to cold day with moderate to fresh west to southwesterly winds.
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0: Good morning. 6 minutes past two, 6 minutes past midnight in Western Australia, and 24 minutes to two in South Australia and the Northern Territory. The Adams family, the Munsters, the Brady Bunch, Roseanne, all of those families. Which one was the one that you think was the best example of a good family? Which one of those families would you have liked to have been brought up in? We will investigate that with the TV freak Scott Goodings in just a little while. So think about it and think about why. What was it about that particular family that makes you think it would be a good one to grow up in? Or perhaps it was a bit dysfunctional. But is dysfunctional all right to show on television? Because that's what life is like. So have a thought about it, because we'll investigate that with Scott Goodings, the TV freak, in just a little while. Australia is girt by sea. It says in our national anthem that we're girt by sea. But how much has that girtness affected our history? We'll investigate that later on in the program. So there's a lot to do and, yeah, just enough time to do it all in. So if you want to be part of any of those things that we talk about on the program, it's a really simple process. You ring 1300 800 222, have a chat with Mick, and then you have a chat with me. How good's that? So remember, if you want to talk about TV, you want to talk about girt by sea, all of those things, remember that number. But right now, if you want to use it, give us a call on 1300 800 222 to play. If you want to come along and play, then call that number. If you want to have a crack at what the theme is, then text it through on 0437 774 774. That's the process. That's how it works. There is a clue as to what the theme is within this song that I'm about to play. Could be the artist, could be the name of the song. Interesting song I've chosen for you this morning, because it may not be the most well-known of songs. However, if you listen to this program enough, and you have done over the last 10, 15 years, then you would know this song. If you haven't, it could be a little bit more difficult. So tell us the name of the person singing this particular tune, and then the program begins and we play. 1300 800 222. Tell us the name of the artist performing this.

0: who it is that is singing Our Town. Let's hit the phones and see what we can find out. Hello, Trevor.
1: Hi, Trevor.
0: Who's singing that song?
1: Iris DeMent.
0: It is Iris DeMent. I like Iris DeMent.
1: And it was the background theme song for the show about 10 or more years ago.
0: Northern Exposure.
1: Little town in Alaska, yeah.
0: Although I'm not sure if it was the song from that, but it was on the very last episode. I think it was the song that they went out with.
1: Yeah, that's correct.
0: It's a beautiful song. Very good. So Iris DeMent it is. And somewhere in there, there's a clue as to what the theme is. Now, because you worked that out, Trevor, we have a when, we have a what, we have a which, a before, and a to.
1: I'll try before.
0: You would like the before? Before becoming a Munster, after marriage, what was Lily's maiden name? Before becoming a Munster after marriage, what was Lily's maiden name?
1: Well, was she actually grandpa's daughter? So she was supposed to have been a Dracula?
0: Yeah, she was. She was a Dracula. She was Lily Dracula, which I think is quite good.
1: So there's one of the good families. Oh, yes, another comment I wanted to make. I won't be around and await for the Scots section, but a family that you wouldn't want to be brought up in is the Sopranos.
0: No. Although, that's a family of influence.
1: Yeah.
0: you could say there would be that going for them. for a good point. So, yes, it was Lily Dracula before she was Lily Munster. We have a when, a what, a which, and a to.
1: Two.
0: Okay. To what was Violet referring to when she said, I'm a gum chewer normally, but when I heard about these things, I laid off the gum and switched to candy bars?
1: Oh, it's not the Violet I'm thinking of. Just before I come out, says that I don't leave this mysterious. I was thinking of Lady Violet at Downton Abbey, but she'd have nothing to do with any of that.
0: That's right.
1: So, Violet.
0: I'll give you three, Trev.
1: Okay. Two, three. Right. Roger, over and out.
0: Thank you. A few people having a go at the theme, but I need a lot more information than that. Yes, I need a lot more information than that. Hello, Donald.
2: Hello, Trevor.
0: How are you?
2: Pretty good, thanks. Yeah. The other thing about Lily Munster, of course, was her first name was Lily, and traditionally people used to put lilies on the coffin, you know. It's a funeral thing.
0: See, they would be one of the great families and supportive families because they were very accepting of people that were different.
2: Except I saw a short... And Herman woke up and it was just Fred Gwynne. He had no makeup or anything like that. And all the family were shocked. And he said, what's the matter? He goes, look in the mirror. And then he started screaming because he just saw himself in the normal human form rather than his Munster form.
0: I love that. Peter from Sydney, you've worked out the theme. Very well done. If you've had a win with that recently, then let us know. But nicely done, Peter. Now, Donald, the question is this. To what was Violet referring to when she said, I'm a gum chewer normally, but when I heard about these things, I laid off the gum and switched to candy bars?
2: That'd be Violet Beauregard from Charlie and the Chocolate Factory, and she went for the Wonka bars to find the golden ticket.
0: That's right. So she went from gum chewing to Wonka bars. So to what was she referring? She was referring to the golden tickets.
2: It's the chocolate bars to find the ticket, yes.
0: Nicely done. Now, because you did that, we can now go to other questions, which are a when, a what, and a which.
2: Just before I do that, my turn to say thank you very much, Trevor, for your years of entertaining us.
0: Thank you.
2: I won't be speaking to you again because you'll be busy and I'll be travelling. So.
0: Oh, that's right.

0: Where are you going?
1: I'm going to a funny place called Western Australia.
0: Well, that's right, you're going to WA because we gave you some advice to places to go.
1: Yes, that's correct. You're down to the Busselton Pier and Esperance and places like that.
0: You will love it, Donald.
1: Yes, well, I haven't been before, so I am going up as far as Broome and working my way back down.
0: Oh,
1: So
0: wow.
1: it'll be a month.
0: Yeah,
1: So
0: at least a month.
1: yes, yeah, that's it.
0: So if you're
1: Well, that's
0: going up as far as Broome, then oh, you're just going to have the best time. I've loved talking to you, Donald, over these years.
1: Yeah, I've done a few quizzes for you,
0: You
1: a
0: have.
1: few bits and pieces, and I think my first texting to you was about 2012. So, that's 14 odd years. That's a while.
0: That's a fair crack.
1: Yes, it was the fact. And I have to say to anybody that's listening, general hesitation about ringing in and a bit of nervousness, but after a while, you guys made me feel very comfortable, and so I have to say, you might ring out one or two, read out one or two of my texts from during the night, but I do send in about 10
0: I know.
1: or more. That's all right, I understand that.
0: Thank you, Donald. Now we have a when question, a what question, and a which question.
1: The which question,
0: The
1: yes.
0: which question. Which young woman helps Bill Hodges with the Mr. Mercedes case and later starts a detective agency with him called Finders Keepers?
1: I saw Mr. Mercedes. I'm just going to randomly say, I don't know.
0: That's random.
1: Yeah, that's random. Daisy Brown.
0: Not
1: No, not right.
0: Daisy Brown. Donald, once again, thank you.
1: Yep, no worries.
0: Catch you
1: Enjoy
0: soon.
1: your museum night as well. Good on you, mate.
0: We
1: Bye.
0: will.
1: Thanks.
0: Thank you. Donald's been with us for ages as well. Wonka bars. Michael didn't hear properly because I woke him up. He's a Wonka freak. Yeah, lots of people sending in different things. Baronia says she knows the theme and could be part of the answer. Oh, maybe. Maybe. The question sitting on the table is this. Hope someone knows the answer. Which young woman helps Bill Hodges with the Mr. Mercedes case and later starts a detective agency with him called Finders Keepers? So who would that be? Kylie, who would that be?
2: Well, hello, Trev. Thank you for the advice on the glasses. I have ordered them online, the computer glasses. They're really thanks, and I think it's going to improve my eyesight as well. Now, will Mick be staying on, and will the Q&A be on Mondays when you leave us, or aren't you sure at the present time?
0: When I leave, I'd like the normal Monday morning program. Look, I don't know too, because I would think that there will be some aspects of the program that will stay the same, and there will be some aspects of the program that will change. And change is always a good thing, Kylie.
2: Yeah, sure, Trev. I love your Q&A. I love to listen to on Monday morning. Look, I'll have a little stab at this one. Stab in the dark. Is it Lady Messina? I don't know.
0: No,
2: Lady.
0: I do like the idea of Lady Messina, though.
2: Yeah, all right. I'll give you a ring next week. Thanks, Trev, for your time.
0: No
2: Cheers.
0: worries. Catch you soon. Hey, Trev, I want to go to WA, down to Albany and to Broome. Is 2 weeks not long enough? To go, well, you see, if you're going to do from Albany all the way up to Broome, I wouldn't think that's. Well, it depends on how you're doing it. If you're driving, I would spend more time than 2 weeks if you're going from Albany to Broome. That's just me, though. Bit biased. There's a lot to see. There's an awful lot to see. Hello, Margaret.
3: Good morning, Trevor.
0: Margaret,
3: Yes.
0: how do you liken this question?
3: I don't really have any clue. But a missing Mercedes case was a Mercedes car.
0: No, well, you see, it was called. You see, the question is, which young woman helps Bill Hodges with the Mr. Mercedes case and later starts a detective agency with him called Finders Keepers? So the Mr. Mercedes, it was a case.
3: Oh,
0: So
3: okay.
0: he was a policeman who was retired, But he wanted to solve this case. And so this particular person helped him solve that case and then later started a detective agency with him called Finders Keepers.
3: Well, I'm guessing it wasn't Lois Lane.
0: No, it wasn't Lois Lane. I'm trying to work out if Lois Lane started a detective agency with Superman.
3: I'm just trying to think of someone who might have been a likely sidekick.
0: Oh, for Bill Hodges.
3: Yes.
0: Well, could have been.
3: Well,
0: could have been in very different decades.
3: Sure, it wasn't. It's not that. Not moonlighting. Sorry, Trevor. I'm not a great television watcher.
0: Hey, Margaret. Doesn't matter. Hey, it may not even be a TV show. Could even be something else.
3: Is it a bit crazy?
0: No. Gotta go, Margaret.
3: You're
0: out of there, but thank you. Hi again. I had the theme win 2 or 3 weeks ago. So if that's too soon and no one else gets it, what I'll do then, Peter in Sydney, is if no one else gets it, then I'll give it to you. How about that? I think that's a good idea. Hello, Thorin.
4: Hello, Trevor. How are you?
0: We're making up the rules, Thorin.
4: Is one of the rules that I get to skip on the Stephen King questions?
0: Well, you know part of it, so you should be able to give me the rest of it.
4: Never got into Stephen King.
0: How do you know it's Stephen King?
4: You know, sometimes I've got questions right about books I've never read because I get references to those books in other books.
0: Yep.
4: Yeah, well, I've got an idea that this is a reference to a Stephen King book, and that's as far as I'm going to get. I will say Merry Christmas, oblong, underarm bowling. If I don't talk to you again on air, I hope to run into you in the street one day.
0: That would be a terrific thing to be able to do, Thorin. It's been great talking to you over the years as well.
4: And to you. And change is not a good thing when we've got you as perfection.
0: Ah, mate, there are some great people out there, and Francis Leach is a wonderful broadcaster, and I'm sure that people will enjoy talking to him as well.
4: Okay. I've got used to you over 20 years. I don't like change.
0: You look after yourself, Thorin.
4: Yeah, you too, mate.
0: See you, mate. Catch you. Do you think you might get a call from your old friend Leo before the last show? I don't know. I haven't heard from Leo for probably, I reckon, a good seven years, maybe 8 years. It's very, very funny. Was Leo very, very funny? He had a minder too. Did Leo, who was his driver? Hello, Bob.
5: G'day, Trev. Look, that song that you just played, you know, I remember when you first played it, and it still brings water seems to come out of my eyes when I listen to that.
0: Isn't it a beautiful song?
5: Oh, it makes me feel sad but happy. Weird song.
0: It's for people who are if people are aware of the Monday morning program that we do, where we do questions and answers, somebody rang up and they wanted to know the name of the song that Northern Exposure finished with. And that's how we found that song. And I've loved it ever since, Bob.
5: Trev, I still remember the first question I answered. And the answer was, I've forgotten the question, but the answer was the Patagonian toothfish. Why in hell I could remember that, I have no clue. I've got dementia from boxing, you know, but I remember strange things. And sometimes, even though I'm forgetful of people's names, I still remember strange things, you know, that you shouldn't remember.
0: I know, I'm the same, Bob. Do you know, I'm just trying to remember what the question would have been for the answer to be the Patagonian toothfish.
5: Look, there were some pirate ships that had been doing some illegal fishing in off of the southern part of, Patagonia's part of Argentina.
0: Yeah. That must have been when I was doing the questions at that time that it was a different format. Yes. Because it might have had current affair questions in there.
5: I think it did. This was a very reasonably current topic. And
0: yeah,
5: the United Nations vessels chasing the pirate ships over the...
0: That's right.
5: Australia.
0: Down the south.
5: Yeah.
0: Well, that's a while ago, Bob. Now, but the question is this that we need to sort out. And I will accept just the first name on this one. So the question is, which young woman helps Bill Hodges with the Mr. Mercedes case and later starts a detective agency with him called Finders Keepers?
5: No, I'm going to have to throw the towel in, mate.
0: That's all right, Bob. I'm sure I'll talk to you before I go.
5: Thanks, mate.
0: Cheers. Thank you. Nobody's got this. Now I'm a bit sad. Yes, I'm a little bit sad. Leo was grouse. Where is he? We haven't, honestly, we haven't heard from Leo for a long, long time. Leo, if you're listening, if you happen to be out there, I think he changed jobs. Give us a call. No. I thought that someone would get this, but not so far. I will accept just the first name. Just this once, I'll accept the first name. Question being, which young woman helps Bill Hodges with the Mr. Mercedes case and later starts a detective agency with him called Finders Keepers?
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0: I will generously allow just the first name. Hello, Eric.
7: Good show. Patagonia is also in Chile. Now, you haven't had any correct answers. No wonder. It's so difficult because you're referring to shows that are on streaming. That's discriminating against people who don't have the internet, like me, who don't have streaming.
0: I will point out, Eric, that it's not just something that's streamed.
7: Well, I mean, I wish you'd ask more questions about ordinary free-to-air, like ABC and SBS.
0: Yeah, but no, but this isn't. But this was on SBS, and it's also not necessarily streamed.
7: Well, I don't think I saw this show, but I'll just guess Melita. Is that her first name?
0: No, it's a good name, though, Eric.
7: Yeah, thanks anyway.
0: Thanks, matey. Yeah, no, I recognise that. I don't always do. I don't think I do streaming shows very often at all. I can tell you that this one isn't just a streaming thing at all. Let me see. Still no one's got it. Lucky to see Iris Dement at the Continental, and her opening note was stunning. She would be great at the Continental. If people don't know what the Continental is, it was a great sort of a bar venue when you could eat at tables and watch people. The Continental was a terrific venue. It's a shame it's gone. Hello, Anne-Marie.
8: Hi, Trev.
0: Do you know which young woman helps Bill Hodges with the Mr. Mercedes case and later starts a detective agency with him called Finders Keepers?
8: No, I don't.
0: That's a short, concise answer, Anne-Marie.
8: I was thinking that. I haven't, I sort of put the, I've put the radio on in the background, so I haven't been listening, so... I don't know if the questions are linked, but I was thinking of that program. Is it? It was called Moon something. It had Bruce Willis in it.
0: Ah, Moonlighting.
8: Moon, yeah, with that blonde woman.
0: Yes, no, it's her. Not her. That's not her. I'll talk to you soon, Emery.
8: Okay, bye,
0: Trev. Yes, Thorin. can I call back? No, well, yeah, you're right, but you can't call back. Fran knows the answer. Very good. Someone else knows the answer and gave me some other information but didn't give me their name. So thank you. But thank you for your kind thoughts on retirement. Thank you. Andrew might help us. Hello, Andrew.
9: G'day, how are you?
0: Do you know who it is, Andrew?
9: Well, Trev, I'm hoping it's Holly.
0: It is Holly. Do you know Holly's last name?
9: Oh, something like Gibney or something like that?
0: Yeah, it's Holly Gibney.
9: Yeah, I think I just finished watching the first series a couple of weeks ago. I haven't started on the second one yet.
0: Do you like it?
9: It is good. It's good.
0: Very good. And I should point out that it's being streamed at the moment on SBS.
9: Is it?
0: Yeah, I think it is.

0: is I'm extremely generous. Have a listen to this. I'll do it again. What song's that from?
1: Oh, gosh. It's vaguely familiar, but I'm not going to get it. I don't think it. It sounds sort of Moody Blues-ish, but I'm not thinking. I'm not thinking that's right. So,
0: nah, it's not Moody Blues.
1: Nah, it's not. Sorry. Thanks, Trevor.
0: Thank you. Anyway, 1-300-800-222. Listen very carefully. Have a listen to this. My generosity abounds. That is such a big snippet and such a huge clue. Huge clue. Joanna. Hello, Joanna.
2: Hi, Trevor. Hi.
0: I haven't spoken to you for a little bit.
2: No, it's a while, but I've been listening to you ever since you started. Yeah, so it's a bit sad because it's been a big part of my life, you know, listening to you and Pat over the years. And it was I remember that night. I don't know if someone asked about the song Iris Dement, and it was I that answered the question.
0: Oh, but, did you ring up with it?
2: Yeah, I answered the question. It was Iris Dement, and you played the song, and I still remember it.
0: Do you know, thank you for identifying that, and whoever asked the question as well, because I'd never heard the song before, and it's possibly one of my favourite songs ever.
2: Yeah, she's written some fantastic songs, yeah.
0: So thank you for giving us that song.
2: Yeah, that's a bit sad to hear, you know, that you're going, but anyway.
0: Yeah, it's, look, and I am too, in that I love doing the job, but over a period of time, the hours start to get to just a little bit. And it's not being here, it's the travelling to and from that's more an issue. But there are great people that are going to be doing the program as well. Yes. And the great thing is, Joanna, what a wonderful group of people are those that listen and support the program. So that stays as well.
2: Yes.
0: Now, Joanna, the question is this. What song is this little snippet from? What do you think?
2: It does sound a bit familiar. I'm going to just... I don't know. I know I can guess at the theme, which I'm.
0: Yeah.
2: I think it might. I'm just going to take a stab, a big stab, and say, he used to give me roses.
0: Yeah, yes. You're working very well with knowing what the theme is, but you may give yourself a small kick in the pants, Joanna, when you hear what it is.
2: Yeah, I'm sure I will.
0: A little one. It's always been lovely talking to you over the years as well, Joanna, so thank you.
2: Thank you. Bye-bye.
0: So it was Joanna that told us that it was Our Town by Iris Dement. I love that song. I literally love that song. Hello, Pandora.
3: Hey, Jen, how are you going?
0: Good.
3: Excellent.
0: Do you recognise that tune?
3: I think I do. Is it Tears of a Dove by Seal?
0: No, that's not the name of the song, but thank you. No, it's not what the song's called, and it's important that we know exactly what the song is called. And that it has the right title. We know those things. Hello, Rachel.
4: Hello.
0: The song, Rachel.
4: It goes, baby, you can never, never, da, da, da, da. Baby. No, well, he had it right. It is Seal. He had it right.
0: Yeah.
4: But
0: you see, you're doing the baby bit really well, but then you're sort of going, na, na, na, ba, da, da. They're doing la, la, la's, but we need the lyric.
4: Baby, you can never, you know, like you're allowed to sing it out.
0: Oh, yeah, you know you can, but I just need you to tell me the name of the song.
4: Well, Kiss from a Rose, because that's the chorus.
0: It is. It's Kiss from a Rose.
4: You can never get a kiss from a rose. Yeah, that's it.
0: Nicely done. Nicely sung, Rachel.
4: Thank you.
0: Now, there's one question left.
4: Uh-oh.
0: Are you prepared and ready for it?
4: Is it a ball terror?
0: Yep. Oh, yeah. It's a cracker.
4: Okay.
0: What was a willow and it bent right to your wind?
4: Is this a song? So, sorry, what's the category?
0: Oh, we don't have categories.
5: Well, hang on.

0: You said before or after or...
1: Yeah, well, the question is, what was a willow and it bent right to your wind?
0: So is this a song lyric or that the world's got 8 billion people in it and a vast history? What's the category?
1: There's no category. There's just a question.
0: What was it? So it could be a poem.
1: Oh, it could be a poem. It could be a song. It could be something from a TV show or a film or a book.
0: What? So this isn't cryptic?
1: No. It's literal. So what was a willow and it bent right to your wind?
0: My daughter, my 14-year-old daughter.
1: Rachel, I'll give you 2 seconds.
0: Taylor Swift. It's Taylor Swift. It's my daughter. Is it?
1: Thank you. 1-300-800-222 or text us on 0437-774-774. You're close, Rachel. You're nearly there. 1-300-800-222. Lincoln is with us this morning. Hello, Lincoln.
2: Oh, turn away from me.
1: That might have given you a clue. The question is, what was a willow and it bent right to your wind?
2: I don't know, but I just want to say thanks. Years ago, I lived in another place, and the question was, what was willow moss hunting in the outside?
1: Yeah.
2: And that's when they came for old men.
1: Yeah.
2: And you and Pav gave me a couple of CDs and a book.
1: Oh, terrific.
2: It was really good. Thanks, mate.
1: I'm pleased.
2: I wish you the best, all right?
1: Now, Lincoln, can you help me with this? What was a willow and it bent right to your wind?
2: I don't know, Trevor. I've got the answer sitting on my laptop, but I'm not going to say it, all right?
1: That's all right. Thank you, Lincoln. Iris the Men is backed up by Emmylou Harris in that song. Emmylou Harris is not too shabby either, I've got to say. Are you sure it wasn't Neil the Seal? No. Kiss from a Rose, very well done. Kiss from a Rose, nicely done. Esther from Toowoomba. This question is a little more recent, I've got to say. So the question is this, and you may have picked up a little bit of a clue just a little bit earlier. So the question is what was a willow and it bent right to your wind? 1-300-800-222. Hello, Sandra.
3: Hello, Trevor. I just wanted to wish you good luck for your future.
1: Thank you.
3: You're welcome.
1: And you too.
3: Thank you.
1: I don't know if you're retiring or if you've retired.
3: Yes, I have retired. Yeah, due to illness. Yeah.
1: Is it okay? The retirement, not the illness.
3: Oh, yes. Yes. No, that's good. Thank you.
1: Okay. You're all right?
3: Yes. Thank you.
1: Good. Now, I've got two people have got the answer to this. Shannon's got the answer to it, and Nightwalker has the answer. The question is, what was a willow and it bent right to your wind?
3: The only song I can think of that involves a willow, and I don't know if it is a song, is Willow Tip, Willow Tip, Willow, which probably is wrong.
1: No, but it's a good idea. I'm just trying to... Where does that come into the song?
3: No idea.
1: Because it goes... Tit willow, tit willow, tit willow,
3: yeah.
1: Like that.
3: Yeah.
1: But I don't know what the song is.
3: I just thought it was Willow, Tit Willow, Tit Willow.
1: Oh, do you know what it's from? I think it's from a Gilbert and Sullivan.
3: Oh, yes, it must be. Yes, I think you're right.
1: I'm not sure which Gilbert and Sullivan it is, but I think it's from a Gilbert and Sullivan song.
3: Yeah.
1: Actually, it sounds very Gilbert and Sullivan-ish.
3: Yeah.
1: Anyway, thanks for calling.
3: Okay, thank you. Bye.
1: Thank you for the lovely sentiment as well. Let me see. 1-300-800-222. Gwen in Atherton knows the answer. Yes, Hannah in East Melbourne knows the answer. Jim, no, but it's a very, very good answer, but unfortunately it isn't right. 1-300-800-222. Text us on 0437-774-774. If you would like to give me a ring and give us the answer, it would be very good so that we can get this one out of the way and have a chat with Scott Goodings. Oh, is it from the Mikado? Tit willow, tit willow, tit willow. That was Gilbert and Sullivan, wasn't it?

0: avocado, yeah. If you know the answer to this, what was a willow and it bent right to your wind? Sounds a bit strange, doesn't it, in its own little way? Thank you. Yeah, it was Mikado. A few people sending in texts saying it was from the Mikado. Jennifer did as well. And it was from, no, it wasn't from My Fair Lady, Sean. It was from the Mikado. Vincent might be able to help me out this morning. Hello, Vincent.
1: Hello. Life was a willow.
0: Life was a willow, and it bent right to your wind.
1: Yep.
0: How do you know that song, Vincent?
1: That's a Taylor Swift song, and my daughter loves Taylor Swift.
0: And I figured that when I put that question in there, Vincent, I was concerned because it's a fairly recent song, but it was a huge hit, and I figured there'd be people that remember that either their daughters or their sons love that song.
1: Yep.
0: Do you like the song? She's pretty impressive.
1: Not particularly.
0: You don't? You know I'm going to play it, though, Vincent. You know I'm going to play it.
1: That's all right. I'll put my
0: earmuffs on. Put your earmuffs on. That makes you a winner for the morning. Congratulations.
1: Oh, thank you.
0: Nicely done, Vincent. I'll pop you on hold, have a chat with Mick, and he will take down your details and send you a prize. Yeah, I will play Taylor Swift. Taylor Swift's pretty good. Gee, I know that many of you don't like her, but hey. Not only a good singer, good businesswoman, a good role model in so many ways as well. So we'll do that in a little bit. Firstly, though, Kiss from a Rose.

It is Seal and Kiss from a Rose. Let me see. Julie was the person that rang in and asked about the Northern Exposure question. So lots of people out there remembering that particular point in time and what a great song it is, as I said. So thank you, Julie, for doing that. Let me see. The person that came second in working out the theme was Ruby. Congratulations, Ruby. You've worked one out. I know you're pretty good at it. I don't think you've had a win for a while. So, Ruby, send a song in and we'll play it for you a little bit later on. I just want to do a couple of thank yous to people who've sent me lovely texts. So thank you, Jackie. Very kind of you to say those nice things. So thank you. And also, Jerry. Hi, Jerry. Thank you as well. This is Overnights on ABC Radio. TV freak Scott Gooding coming up. If you would like to join us as we talk about the television families that you think are the most rounded, that you think would be a good family to be brought up in, and tell us why, 1-300-800-222. We'll do that in just a little bit. Look, Taylor Swift's pretty clever. She's a good musician. She's a good singer. I know many of you don't like her. But hey, we've all got to learn new things and be open to different types of music.

0: Taylor Swift and Willow, if you want to join us as we take a look at those TV families. Which one of those families would you like to have been brought in? Which one would you have not liked to have been brought up in, and why? We will investigate that, because there has been some research done that says the Addams Family was in fact the family from the 50s and 60s, of which there are a lot of depictions of families around that time, was the most balanced, was the most supportive, was the best family possibly to be brought up in. So do you agree with that, and why? 1-300-800-222. Wreck-It Ralph, how are you?
1: Hello, Box of Birds, TC.
0: And a box back. How's life?
1: It's my last day at my job today, so I don't know what I'll be doing next week. So I thought I'd ring up now and wish you all the best for your retirement.
0: Thank you.
1: And, all I know is next week I start 8 a.m. on Monday, and from there on I don't know what.
0: Don't you know?
1: No, I wouldn't have a clue.
0: So, what, is it a different job or just with a different company?
1: Just with a different company.
0: And you're doing day shift?
1: Well, I'm starting that time. I'm hoping I can start my usual 2 o'clock and get away early, but yeah, we'll see what happens.
0: See how it goes.
1: So, I'm fingers crossed that I'll be listening to you next week, but
0: Change is as good as a holiday.
1: Oh, so they say.
0: Not really, though.
1: No.
0: Do you know when people say that, you sort of go, yeah, no, I don't think so.
1: No, I've never had a holiday where I've had to drive a truck.
0: No, anyway. True. It's been great talking to you all these years as well, Ralph, so thank you.
1: Been a pleasure. I remember your first weeks, actually, and I was only thinking about it earlier.
0: Terrified I was.
1: Yes.
0: Terrified. Yes,
1: of course, not knowing you from the cricketer, I'm thinking, gee, this bloke's not bad for a cricketer.
0: cricketer.
1: Yeah, and then it dawned on me, hang on a minute, because I don't follow cricket, so I'd never heard him speak or anything else, and I'm doing all right, we're not listening.
0: Neither have I. I don't know. I don't think I'd know what Trevor Chappell sounds like. I know that he's older than me, and that's about all I know.
1: Ah, right. Yeah, I just knew he retired about the time that you started.
0: Mm.
1: And I'm thinking, he's moving into something else. Yeah. And,
0: All right, mate, you look after yourself.
1: You take care, TC, and have a wonderful retirement. You deserve it, mate. You've put in the hard yards.
0: Good on you. Thank you. This is overnight. Trevor, you'll be missed. Keep up the love of your the West Coast Eagles. Visit Perth more. I try to. Thank you, Karen. And also thank you, Judy, for your kind texts as well. If you want to join us as we take a look at those TV families, 1-300. I haven't told you the theme. Lots of people worked out the theme. The theme was flower names. That's it. Young women. For women, flower names for women. That's it. Because if you take a look at them, there was Holly, Jasmine, Lily, Rose, Violet, Willow, and of course, Iris.
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0: Scott Gooding's TV Freak is with us as we take a look at television families and the ones that are most rounded, the ones that are a good example for the children and bring up children in a very positive environment. Scott Gooding's TV Freak, hello.
3: Morning, Trevor.
0: I did some research, Scott Gooding's.
3: Excellent.
0: There, in fact, was some research done on television programs from the 50s and 60s. And the research and what came out as the outcome is that the Addams Family was the most rounded and positive family for a child to be brought up in.
3: Well, you sent me some of that research that you diligently prepared.
0: Thank you.
3: And I watched the first episode of Addams Family today.
0: Yes.
3: And that's great for family values because there, Gomez and Morticia were actually homeschooling their two kids. Mm. But then the truant officer turns up and says you need to enroll Pugsley and Wednesday at the local Sherwood School. But there ends up being a chaotic situation because Wednesday comes home in tears because she got read a fairy tale where the knight slayed the dragon and she was upset about the dragon.
0: Yes.
3: But there is a great quote in there, which

0: shows the great family values, because the truant officer says, but they've got to go to school. Everyone sends their kids to school. And Gomez says, ridiculous. Why have children just to get rid of them?
1: What a lovely line.
0: And great sentiment.
1: It's a great sentiment. So we'll investigate that little bit further. And if other listeners would like to join us to take a look at other families, 1300 800 222. If you want to join Scott Goodings, the TV freak, and myself in this conversation, then give us a ring now on 1300 800 222. It's news time.
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0: ABC News with David Rowlands. A former Israeli Prime Minister and leading opposition figure has slammed reports of a nuclear agreement between the US and Saudi Arabia, warning it could endanger his country's security. Naftali Bennett, who served as Prime Minister between 2021 and 2022, has released a video statement labelling any agreement a strategic failure. Aiming to unseat Benjamin Netanyahu in national elections this October, Mr. Bennett has taken aim at the incumbent leader's government, saying that Israel is losing regional influence.
1: The nuclear agreement taking shape with Saudi Arabia over Israel's head is a severe strategic failure that endangers our security. Enrichment of nuclear material on Saudi soil could lead to a regional nuclear arms race and a dangerous loss of control.
0: Victoria Police has appeared at the Royal Commission on Anti-Semitism and Social Cohesion in Melbourne, acknowledging limitations in its data collection processes. Georgia Linton-Williams has the details.
2: Victoria Police Assistant Commissioner Chris Gilbert told the Commission that at a broad level, he believes police have sufficient powers through relevant legislation to respond to anti-Semitism. The Commission heard about limitations in Victoria Police's data collection processes, but Assistant Commissioner Gilbert said police are still in a very strong position to understand and tackle risks arising from anti-Semitism. Earlier, Acting Commander Kelvin Gale from Victoria Police's Counter-Terrorism Group said police use their relationship with communities to understand what's happening.
0: China's foreign ministry has sharply criticised Australia, asking it to stop exaggerating tensions and inciting confrontation over the South China Sea after Foreign Affairs Minister Penny Wong raised concerns about their actions. Foreign Affairs reporter Stephen Jedgetts has more.
3: We've seen a number of these confrontations, and interestingly, Penny Wong has not shied away from that during her visit. During this press conference, she also fielded questions from local journalists about the most recent confrontations, and she described China's behaviour in the South China Sea as, quote, destabilising and risky, saying that countries across the region had a choice to make about how they responded, saying they had to do what they could to assert the rule of law and the rule of behaviour that they want to see across the region.
0: OpenAI says its advanced artificial intelligence models independently hacked another tech company to steal information they needed to pass an internal evaluation. The BBC's James Reid explains.
4: OpenAI says the incident happened during an internal test of the cyber capabilities of its latest artificial intelligence models. The AIs exploited vulnerabilities to escape isolation. They then hacked another company, Hugging Face, to obtain the test solutions from its database. OpenAI said it was now implementing strict controls and working with Hugging Face to investigate and patch vulnerabilities. The incident will fuel global anxieties about the cyber attack capabilities of frontier AI models.
0: A Reserve Bank survey has found that many Australians do not understand how monetary policy works, potentially making inflation harder to control. Kaba Akbari has the details.
5: The RBA says it is working to improve the way it explains interest rate decisions after finding significant gaps in Australians' understanding of monetary policy. The survey found economic literacy was generally lower among young Australians, women and lower income earners. The bank says public understanding and trust are important because expectations about inflation can influence spending, wages and prices. Reforms introduced after an independent review, including regular media conferences following rate decisions, are

0: aimed at making the bank's actions clearer and strengthening public confidence. The RBA board will meet again in early August to decide its next move on interest rates.
1: A judge in Sydney has lifted a non-publication order allowing further details of the allegations against veteran broadcaster Alan Jones to be reported ahead of his trial next month. According to documents and material that can now be publicly reported, prosecutors allege that Jones engaged in a pattern of offending against six younger men between 2003 and 2020. The prosecution alleges the incidents occurred at Jones's Sydney apartment, his Southern Highlands property and at public events. Jones has pleaded not guilty to 22 charges of indecent assault and sexual touching, with his judge alone trial due to begin next month.
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3: Patchy morning fog in the north of the state. A partly cloudy day with scattered showers over southern and mountain districts. Isolated showers across the northern plains, mainly during the afternoon. Snow showers as well above 800 metres. Small hail possible in the south. A cool to cold day with moderate to fresh west to southwesterly winds.
4: Who will win the AI race? Has gambling become our national sport?
5: Questions. They've never been more important. So the one thing we'll never question is our duty to keep asking. ABC News. Keep asking.
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7: Good morning, 6 minutes past three, 6 minutes past one in WA, and it's 24 minutes to three in South Australia and the Northern Territory as we investigate television with Scott Gooding's TV Freak. Today, we're having a look at the well-rounded family, the family that you think had the right sort of values, the right sort of attitude, and perhaps the right sort of setting to bring up children. What are your thoughts? Scott, I've got two texts, very different ones in front of me.
8: Yeah.
7: One says, Trevor, my family of choice would be the Waltons. The parents were a loving couple and involved in their children's lives. And they had loving grandparents who lived with them as well. And then another text said, anyone except the Waltons, that drive me crazy. My sister would have joined the little house on the prairie, but I would have ended up with the Jetsons or the Cartwrights, it says here.
8: Actually, Chris mentioned the Waltons on Facebook. How one of his favourite moments was Grandpa Walton when he was shocked to see his protege, John Boy, was already adept in swigging from the moonshine demijohn, holding the heavy bottle by the neck ring. And I love this description of John Boy, the promising man boy developing his writing skills each night after his farm chores were done. We already knew he was bound for success as the narrative is first person, so evidently it got published. Yeah, so that was a great family value that was passed down, swigging from the... I didn't know what a demijohn... Is that how you pronounce it?
7: I don't know, but I can't imagine John Boy swigging on anything.
8: Yeah, you know the... The big jugs. Yeah. I've to hunt through the Waltons to see John Boy taking a swig of the moonshine that Grandpa prepared.
7: Did you ever want to have a go at that? Because you know how that you had to put your finger in the round bit and then tip it up with your like with your elbow?
8: No, I
7: there was an art.
8: My grandfather used to have like flagons, empty flagons. He used to collect spa water in them, and I was sort of frightened by them. And no, I don't think I'd be able to tackle one of those big demijohns.
7: Can I bring you, Scott, some very good attitudes as far as parenting is concerned? Just have a listen to this.
9: The lesson I want you to learn is it doesn't matter what you look like. You can be tall or short or fat or thin or ugly or handsome like your father. You can be black or yellow or white. It doesn't matter. What does matter is the size of your heart and the strength of your character.
7: So just like the Adams family, the Munsters had a very good attitude as well. They were brought up in a generational household, as well as being accepting of others.
8: Yeah, and Rosanna said Herman was kind and lovable, the most kind and lovable guy, there for the whole family, never said a bad word about anyone.
7: No.

0: So the kids, Eddie would have turned out okay.
1: Eddie would have.
0: Eddie the wolf boy.
1: Apart from like that widow's peak on the front of his hair.
0: Yeah, he used to have a little, and they gave him the cute little doll too. You know, he had the wolf doll?
1: Yeah.
0: Yeah. Actually, loving parents, and they always, you know, he provided for him as the gravedigger. Yes.
1: And they were loving the parents as well, because one of the things that was pointed out about the Addams family is that the Addams family had, the parents were loving and were happy to be able to express that. So I'll bring you a little bit of that expression.
2: A regular tour de force.
3: Tush. That French ripples from your lips. It inflames me.
2: Darling, please, not in front of our son. It's my husband's pièce de résistance, crème de la toadstool.
3: You spoke French.
2: Later. Mrs. Dragwater and I have a lot to discuss.
3: Oh, pardon me.
4: Play on, place you play.
3: Tish, you know what that French does to me?
5: Chancellor Adams, really?
3: Sorry, wrong arm.
1: So they were open about their love for each other and were quite happy to express it in front of people as well.
0: They were very European. He used to start at the hand, didn't he? And he'd kiss Morticia's upper arm, wouldn't he?
1: There was one bit where he had to leave and he put a mark on her arm so that when he came back, he'd know where he was up to.
0: Lily was very vampish in the Munsters, but Herman was quite shy. And just as a comparison, you know, like you're sort of saying the Addams family are a bit, well, not risque, but yeah, they were prepared to, you know, show their kids that they loved each other. In the Brady Bunch, there were loving moments in the Brady Bunch between Mike and Carol. They used to end occasional episodes in bed and they would be reading hardback books.
1: That was as good as it got. That's all
0: and
1: they
0: Mike,
1: did.
0: No, Mike would have very tightly buttoned pajamas right up to his neck and she'd have, you know, a nightie or something with a, you know, cover over it.
1: Yeah.
0: But they'd lean over and they'd do a, you know, peck, not on the lips, and then he'd reach for the lamp and he'd fade to black and the episode would finish.
1: Was the fade to black just a little bit... Like, were there insinuations with the fade to black?
0: Oh, I was just winding up the episode. You might have taken something from that, but there was a bit of hugging. He used to hug Carol in the kitchen.
1: Carol in the kitchen.
0: When she was doing her art.
1: Julian joins us. Hello, Julian. How are you?
6: Good morning. I'll ask you another question, whether I'm right or wrong. Do you think the family of a long-running Skippy, which is still showing on early morning TV, you'd regard them as a family?
1: Well, Scott, what are your feelings about the Devereaux as a loving family?
0: The Hammonds?
1: The Hammonds. Who are the Devereaux?
0: That was Ed. He was Mr.
1: That's
0: Hammond.
1: Right. Too literal. What did you think about the family?
0: Well, I loved it. It's probably a bit different. I loved the house. I loved its, you know, flat roof and things like that. I would have loved it. And I liked the room, very almost Nordic, the bedroom that he had. He was stern as a father, I think, but he probably had to make up for the fact that there was the absent mother. But they had some, sort of extended family, Jerry.
1: Yep.
0: Jerry was helicopter pilot. Where did he live? Did he live in the hangar?
1: I don't know where he lived. As far as I knew, he lived in the helicopter.
0: He slept in the helicopter in his shades and his hat. And then Dr. Steiner, the, you know, visiting scientist, she lived in a caravan. I think Clancy lived in the caravan with her for a while. It's a big caravan, that one. Not only did Dr. Steiner do research, but it you know, housed two people. So that was a real extended kind of family. Yeah.
1: There wasn't really much focus on family in Skippy.
0: No, and even the scenes. I mean, it was a weird sort of house. I never. You only saw Sonny's bedroom. You didn't really see Ed Devereaux's bedroom. You might have seen the kitchen, might have seen the lounge, but it was more about the relationships. And in a way, you know, their house was the national park, wasn't it?
1: That's true. So, Julian, you also wanted to mention the Waltons.
6: Yeah, well, I'm so confused about the Waltons. But could you think of any other Australian shows that were families? There must have been lots and lots of them.
1: Oh, there have been plenty of family shows as far as that's concerned. I mean, the Sullivans is probably one of the best examples, Scott, of the families that were on Australian TV and lasted for such a long time.
0: They were just really mother and father and the sons and daughters, weren't they?
1: Yeah.
0: Because I was thinking of Neighbours. Neighbours had... Had the mother-in-law, Anne Hattie character, Helen Daniels. She was like the real matriarch of the show. And she was living with, the husband of her daughter who'd passed away.
1: And if you go right back to sons and... Not to sons and daughters, to... Which was the
0: one? I'm not going to say my name's McGooley.
1: No.
0: No. Because that was the father-in-law lived with them.
1: Yeah.
0: Yeah.
1: Sons and Daughters was a bit weird.
0: Sons and Daughters was weird. Do you remember the premise of it?
1: Yeah, it was. Wasn't it that there were two families?
0: Yeah.
1: And there was something weird going on.
0: Patricia and David.
1: Yeah.
0: Had twins.
1: That's right.
0: And she left. Patricia left with the daughter and David was left with the son and he moved to Melbourne and Patricia stayed in Sydney. Hmm. And then later on the two twins met and didn't know they were brother and sister. But I was thinking about that. It was pretty weird because I was thinking in the end, the daughter, Angela, she ended up married to David's wife's brother. So there wasn't blood relation, but it was very, very, very intertwined, that show.
1: Bit creepy.
0: Yeah.
1: Adam, hello.
7: Oh, good morning, Trevor.
1: What was the family?
7: Yeah. Well, at first I thought of the Robinson family on the Jupiter 2, and that coming from the Swiss family Robinson.
1: Yes.
7: And how they represent an ideal family from a previous era in our culture and country.
1: Mm, true.
7: And more reflective of today's family units, which can vary in every colour and composition. In the 1970s in Queensland, we had a couple of TV programs, one called The Rovers, and another called The Lost Islands, and they were like substitute family units.
1: That's interesting. You're going, Scott.
0: Oh, yeah, I'm trying to think of the relationship in The Rovers. They lived on, he was a photographer and they lived on a boat, didn't they?
7: Then there was another, yeah, I think so. There was another one called The Great Barrier Reef, which was set on a sailing ship, and there was a lot of diving in it. And they were all family units in the sense of the Hammond family and Skippy, but in a different environment. You know what I mean?
1: Yeah. It's the same with Flipper as well, the same sort of thing. But the families weren't the central story of those things. It was more the relationship with the animal, Scott.
0: Either the photographer, was it his son? I think he had his son with him.
1: Hmm.
0: And Rowena Wallace was the psychic photographer. But, yeah, you know when you said the animals?
1: Yeah.
0: It was probably on the back of Skippy. But I remember, yeah, there were a few scenes where he had like this, what was it, a schooner that used to cruise around the reefs. And a couple of times, for some reason, you had koalas crawling up the masts.
1: That's right.
0: It doesn't really seem, even on land, it didn't really seem the climate for koalas, but somehow, I'm exaggerating here, but I'm actually being quite serious. I think even goannas or lizards or something.
1: Thanks for that. Did they wear like those bathers shorts that are really good that have got a little belt?
0: Yeah. He was a really cool, in Rovers, he was a really cool sort of character, a photographer, and he used to wear, those sort of belted
1: bather
0: swimming shorts.
1: I'd fancy a pair of those.
0: Yes, they're coming back in vogue.
1: Are they coming back?
0: Yes.
1: So I pop down to the local shop and see if I can get a pair.
0: You should. And, you know, on Lost in Space, I was just thinking about that then. So the family, and then they had Don, who was or was or wasn't dating the daughter.
1: Yeah.
0: But in a way, was Dr. Smith a sort of uncle? Uncle Fester?
1: Well, he was a bit more evil than Uncle Fester.
0: But he did have a very mentoring kind of role with Will.
1: Yeah, but it's not a very positive one.
0: No, but it does say. Well, neither was Uncle Fester, really. You know,
1: Uncle
0: teaching,
1: Fester was
0: teaching
1: all right.
0: the kid to put light bulbs in its mouth.
1: If you want to join us, 1-300-800-222 or text us on 0437-774-774. Hello, Donna.
8: Hi, darlings, Scott and Trevor.
1: Hi.
8: Yep, no worries. If it was in TV land, I would love to have been brought up by the Clampets.
1: Now, is that Clampett before the discovery of oil or after?
8: Oh, anything. Yeah, Jed, the dad, Granny,
1: yep.
8: How hysterical. Yeah, Ally Mae, and I love how Jethro, Ally Mae's cousin, Jethro, had a twin sister called Jethreen. And it was Jethro dressed up as his twin sister, Jethreen.
1: I don't remember that. Do you remember that, Scott?
0: That was a trope, you know, in 60s, 70s shows when male characters would play the role of their female, long-lost female relatives.
1: Well, what about the... Now, let's take a look at the family unit of the Clampets, Scott, because, again, multi-generational, helping bring up the family. They were quite inclusive, weren't they?
0: So, well, was Granny the mother-in-law?
1: Granny was... Yeah, I think she was... Was she Jed's mother?
0: No, I think she was the... she was the mother-in-law of the...
1: Yes.
0: He was a widower.
1: That's right.
0: Yeah. And weren't... Was Jethro his...
1: I could never work that out.
0: And was Ally Mae his niece?
1: I don't know. I could never work out how they actually fitted in, but they did fit in quite nicely.
0: If you're like me, we're drawing a family tree here. But, yeah, look, if anyone can explain the intricacies of that family, let us know.
1: 1-300-800-222, because we need to know the intricacies of that family and try and work it out. Hello, Owen. Who would you like to put forward?
9: Well, actually, good morning, Trevor and Scott. Yes, well, I was initially thinking of Two and a Half Men, because I would love to have Charlie as an uncle. But I think I'll go something more traditional, and I'll go with Happy Days. Because actually, if you look at that family, you had, first of all, you had Marion, who was very much... In one way, the traditional housewife, but she also had very strong, you know, she's willing to stand up for herself and willing to sort of challenge the status quo when she needed to. But then you had Howard, and Howard was not the typical sort of, you know, sort of Jack Arnold sort of character from the Wonder Years. He was more... But he's actually kind of outside the stereotype for that sort of era, because he was a lot softer and more sensitive than a lot of the 50s and 60s dads were portrayed. Then you had the other thing I wanted, like, to, some of the family members seemed to disappear over the years, like Chuck Cunningham. But then you had, like, Richie, who seemed to hang out with all the cool kids, and... you know, Joni, who was a bit blighty, but quite well-meaning. But do you remember, I think Fonzie moved into the garage, and I'd actually have liked to have Fonzie living in the house with me.
1: Oh, and weren't you a little bit concerned about the relationship between Marion and Fonzie?
9: that was a bit of a concern, I guess.
1: Yes.
9: But, you know, what's their business is their business. I can turn a blind eye, I guess.
1: There's a bit of a love triangle going on there, possibly, Scott.
0: No. It's all the puff board. He was living upstairs in the attic. With Two and a Half Men, isn't that more like an uncle you'd want to go and see on holiday?
1: Yes, exactly. It wouldn't be the uncle like you go, yeah, yes, no. He wouldn't be the uncle that of choice to be brought up with.
0: To be brought up with, no.
1: Siobhan, hello.
10: Hello.
1: Who would you like to have been brought up with? Which family?
10: Well, definitely not Bill Cosby.
1: No, we're going away from there, but go on.
10: I know, but, you know, you're allowed to say it because it's true. And you are the ABC, so we get to say the truth.
1: Sure. What did you want to say, Siobhan?
10: Well, what I was trying to say is I was going to say the Fonzie as well, but they're also the Brady Bunch because they were the so-called first blended family with mum and dad with kids to other people who lived together and, of course, everyone was white. But that's what made me think of the Cosby Show because they were black.
1: Siobhan, thank you for bringing that up. However, Scott, I ask you the question as far as the Brady Bunch is concerned, would you have been able to deal with this?
11: No.
12: Please, just this one exception. There's no way I can get tickets without driving the car.
11: Greg, when I said you were grounded, I meant it.
12: But the tickets will all be gone in a couple hours. Dad, I'll drive straight there and I'll come straight right back home.
11: You cannot drive the car for 1 week. Period.
13: Jenny said he borrowed George's car. Now, if he didn't, why would she say it?
11: Well, honey, I just can't believe that Greg would deliberately disobey us.
12: Dad? Jen said you wanted to see me.
11: Yes, I do. Greg, did you get tickets for the rock concert?
12: Yes.
11: Did you drive George's car to the stadium?
13: I met Mrs. Thompson at the market. She mentioned it.
12: Yeah. I drove George's car.
11: After you'd been told not to drive.
12: But you didn't tell me not to drive.
11: Yes, I did.
12: You said not to use our car.
13: Greg, we told you not to drive.
12: Our car.
11: Okay, Greg, okay. But let's make no mistake about this. Except for school, you are not to leave this house for the next 10 days.
12: 10 days? I'll miss the rock concert. You can't mean that.
11: Oh, yes, I can, and I do. And I don't want to hear another word about it.
1: See, Scott, how much of that would you have been able to put up with?
0: The rock concert?
1: Just that. There was always a moralizing from the father. There was always that sort of, I don't know, just that little bit smugness about him, I reckon.
0: The thing that surprised me was Carol, the mum, piping in with she had friendships outside the house, because the Brady Bunch always struck me as like a unit of six children, two adults and the hired help. And that was their world, apart from teachers and occasionally school friends. But Mike and Carol didn't have any friends, so they really were stuck in that family unit. And it's funny because, like, as you say, like, Mike Brady used to deliver lots of sermons.
1: Yes.
0: Not quite rule it with an iron fist, but his word was law in that house. And yet the kids actually did break his rules a lot. Yeah, they used to get up to mischief and used to disobey him a lot. So,
1: but it used to irritate me that Carol just used to chip in a little bit. Like, she never got to lead the conversation or lead the lecture or lead the things. It was always up to Mike.
0: No, that was because in the show, Mike very was the male was the head of the home. You know, they did do weird things in that house, like Bobby, the youngest son, one episode realizes that he's the only Brady kid who hasn't won a trophy.
1: True.
0: So he starts entering these competitions and eventually goes on the Cartoon King TV show and gets an ice cream eating competition. Doesn't win. Comes home. What do? Well, they give him a trophy.
1: Lovely.
0: For losing.
1: And well, you see, but they were a supportive family, because there was the moment by which they did the teeter-totter competition and they were all supportive of breaking the record of the teeter-totter competition thing.
0: That was because the kids didn't get invited to the relative's wedding and they felt excluded and felt they weren't important. And then when the relatives who were getting married saw them in the paper attempting the seesaw, as I'll call it, world record.
1: Teeter-totter.
0: They got an invite and the kids said, no, we don't want to go to your wedding.
1: Lovely. If you want to join us, 1-300-800-222, as we investigate the families on television, the joys of the families on television, and which one of those families would you have liked to have been part of? 1-300-800-222.
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1: Is it Veronique? Hello.
17: Hello, good evening. And thank you for taking my call.
1: That's all right. Tell me about the family.
17: I think the Jetsons.
1: Mm-hmm.
17: And also, while I've been waiting, my favourite, I would think, would be Mrs. Bouquet, Mrs. Bucket.
1: Now, but what is it about that family? I mean, she was accepting of her son, but she didn't realise why.
17: And also the uncle, her sister's husband was also that way inclined in wearing female clothing.
1: What was it about the Jetsons, though?
17: Oh, sorry, the Jetsons.
1: Yeah.
17: In that they could shoot up, you know, to the highest part of a building and then go off on another, you know, spaceship or whatever and go to another planet. And
1: do you think they were a happy family unit?
17: Pardon?
1: Were they a happy family unit?
17: Yeah, they got together and the dog running around all the time and, you know, talking about the father's work, and then she would have the hair dryer stuck in her head and coming up with so many different colours and different shapes and so on.
1: She was really hip, the daughter, wasn't she, Jenny? Was it Jenny? Judy. Yeah.
0: Judy.
17: Judy, yeah.
1: She was...
17: And then, of course, I became a hairdresser, so that's why while I've been waiting, I've been thinking of how, you know, I can see the same side of it.
1: Thank you. And she was very hip, was Judy Scott.
0: Yeah, and you know, George, the father, I thought he was a bit scatterbrained and a bit different to the Brady Bunch. I thought Jane and Judy ran the house a bit like later on in Melbourne, in Malcolm in the Middle.
1: Yes.
0: Where Lois was very much, you know, the head of the household. She ruled that household, and Hal, he was very sort of absent-minded and very almost, you know, subservient to her. So I reckon, and Elroy was too young. He was a little kid he had the hat with the propeller, didn't he? But, yeah, I think George was sort of, he wasn't really the forceful patriarch that some of the other fathers in 60s shows were, even though it was cartoon.
1: Hello, Sharon.
18: Hi. Before I forget to tell you, one of my favourite tools in the kit for teaching drama to the littlies is I've got a tape, cassette tape, of all the theme songs from all these sorts of shows, like the Addams Family. That's my favourite.
1: Yeah.
18: That's on that, and it's absolutely. I should actually have it reissued, I think, and make a bit of money out of it because of the baby boomers.
1: Oh, they're very good. Now, did you want to mention Bewitched?
18: Yeah, I want to mention Bewitched. Before that, I just want to ask you, for those of us coming to the museum, are we going in any sort of theme, the way we're dressed or anything?
1: No. But if you would like to, you're more than welcome.
18: Oh, okay. Thanks. Maybe I'll go as Bewitched. I don't know. okay, I wanted to be her.
1: Okay. Oh, you wanted to be her. Now, was that because of the family situation, or you wanted to be able to cast spells?
18: I wanted to be able to zap myself to the other end of the world and get away whenever I was in trouble with her parents. So basically, but what I adored was all her family. Her mother was so funny in Dora, and her uncle was so, so funny, and her auntie was the one that was always accidentally doing the spells wrong.
1: She was great. That was, what was her name, Scott? She was an auntie too.
0: Not Clara.
1: I'll think of it in a minute.
0: Not Aunt Clara.
1: No, maybe. But the Bewitched family, what were their names again, Scott?
0: Stevens.
1: Yeah, the Stevens. They were a good family unit. They were supportive. They looked after each other. They kept the secrets.
0: And if you get a dress, you probably dress a bit like Judy Jetson, really, because Sam Stevens didn't dress like a witch, did she?
1: No.
0: She's very mod.
1: And she didn't have, like, a pointy black hat?
0: No, wore pants.
1: Wore pants?
0: Wore dresses, but also wore pants, I'm pretty sure.
1: She didn't have a mole on her nose with the hair coming out of it?
0: No, like your stereotypical witches.
1: No,
0: yeah.
1: Not at all.
0: Didn't have a broom, no.
1: No. Although Andorra did. Sort of. She had the attitude that went with it. But that was an extended family.
0: What was the Pauline character?

0: out of the monkeys.
1: Yep.
0: But they used to have drifters passing through, and many of the drifters were film was starting to go into a lull in the 50s, and many of the drifters were recognisable actors from some of the B-grade films. And Circus Boy was probably my favourite.
1: I remember Circus Boy. Was there a bit in it in the opening credits or something where he used to climb underneath the circus tent?
0: Oh, you're stretching my memory now. You really are. But there was Uncle Joey the Clown.
1: Yeah.
0: He was played by a fellow called Noah Beery. But Rifleman and Fury were both interesting because Chuck Connors in Rifleman, he was a single father, and Peter Graves played a single father in Fury. So these are all about 1958 when I was 8 years old.
1: Michael, thank you for the call, because Scott, that brings up the single father and the single mothers that there have been on TV. There's Julia, which was, and there was LJ Wagadorn was in that show.
2: Yeah, and the Courtship of Eddie's father.
1: Yep.
2: And there's Family Affair when he adopted, didn't he? His nieces and nephews in Family Affair, Brian Keefe.
1: Yeah, he was Uncle Somebody.
2: I was just thinking of Joey. You liked Circus Boy?
1: I did like Circus Boy. I don't remember it a lot. But I think there was Circus Boy and Gentle Ben were competing with each other.
2: Because the clown, he was later Jim Rockford's dad in Rockford Files.
1: Is that who that was?
2: Yeah, and that's what I liked about the Rockford Files. You know, it was James Garner wasn't young, and yet they had his father in it. His father was a central character in the show.
1: In Bewitched, Samantha's cousin Serena was just her dressed differently. That's true. The Cleavers in it, Leave It to Beaver. It's interesting with things like the Cleavers and Leave It to Beaver, and probably My Three Sons as well, is that they were those very austere families that were sort of the complete opposite to the Addams family and also to the Munsters.
2: But the My Three Sons did turn one thing on its head. They showed that males could be housekeepers.
1: True.
2: Stay at home, you know, not house husbands, but in the Douglas household, you had Bub. Then he took off. He was the housekeeper. Then he took off to Ireland. Then who took over?
1: Yeah, good old Uncle Charlie.
2: Uncle Charlie.
1: With the tattoos.
2: He was a really, I think I was reading some stuff about him today, and he used to get very upset get very angry all the time towards the kids about who ate the biscuits. And also when visited, you know, people from the Merchant Navy, he used to be in the Merchant Navy would turn up, and there'd always be an argument over a woman that was stolen off him or something, and he'd challenge him to fist fights.
1: I always had this impression that behind the scenes, Uncle Charlie would give the kids a clip under the ear.
2: But against all that machismo, he wasn't afraid to don an apron and cook some brownies.
1: Rhett wants to talk about the Sullivans.
2: And it was hard to take him seriously when he was walking around angry, you know.
1: I was always
2: trying to see if he did have those, you know, dancing girl semi-clad tattoos on his arms.
1: Did we ever see the tattoos on his arms?
2: No, I watch episodes just looking, freezing, looking for them. But, yeah, he was this angry man, but was, like I said, was unafraid to smash the gender stereotypes by wearing an apron.
1: Yeah. Hello, Rhett. You want to mention the Sullivans?
3: Yes. Hello, Trevor. Hello, Scott. Yeah. It was set during the Second World War, and I'm thinking how difficult it would have been for the whole family, and the kids would have been very worried, and how they, got the children through that period of time.
1: And they were a supportive family. They looked after each other.
3: Yeah.
1: In fact, they took in, what was his name, the cousin that joined them later on?
2: Jeff.
1: Jeff.
3: Yeah.
1: Poor Jeff.
3: Yeah. But, you know, it's probably like at the moment with things going on throughout the world, how a lot of families or kids would be quite stressed, and they looked after them and helped them through that time.
1: And there was the extended family, even if though one of the extended family was a crook, right?
2: Uncle Harry supported them by getting him black market goods.
3: Yes.
2: But he also helped him dig the... He, he

0: He helped them dig the, they had an air raid shelter out the back. Yeah. I remember he helped them dig.
1: He was always walking around with, like, a couple of beers in a brown paper bag, Rhett. You never knew what he was carrying.
2: He was looking after his family.
1: He was, even though it was in a very dodgy, illegal way. He was doing exactly that. Well, mind you, Rhett, that was probably going off, happening an awful lot with black market stuff at that time anyway.
2: Yes, yes. They would have had to, I think, to survive in some time.
1: That's true. Thank you. See, Scott?
0: There was a change in that family dynamic, though, because he was the happy-go-lucky uncle. Mm. But you remember when he came out of prison?
1: Yep.
0: He had that really severe haircut, and he'd obviously done hard labour in there. And he was a changed man for a while. I think he got a bit, you know, he got his jocularity.
1: Yeah,
0: he became more jocular. He got his jocular demeanour back again. But, oh, there were a few, you know, dark episodes when he changed.
1: I'm glad.
0: Prison.
1: I like that, how you got jocular demeanour in there, which is a little bit of phrasing. Hello, Mike.
3: Good morning, Kath and Kim.
1: Yes.
3: And their uproarious, facile standard of living. Some of my staff, I had five women on the staff, and they adopted the personas of the people, and they'd have us in stitches, and we had one lovely lady who was quite plump. she especially got into the role of the plump one.
1: It was. What did you think of the family dynamic, though, Mike?
3: Well, I felt sorry for the husband. Like he was a simple butcher, and he had this fantastic launch.
0: He wasn't a butcher. He was a purveyor of fine meats.
1: Thank you, Scott. He was a purveyor of fine meats. Thank you. And he was partial to making an interesting sausage as well, Scott.
0: Yes. And the other, the husband of Kim.
1: Yeah.
0: Yeah.
1: Craig?
0: Yeah, Brett. Kel. It was Brett Craig, yeah.
1: No, Craig, yeah. Oh, you're talking about Kel or Craig?
0: Me?
1: Yeah.
0: I know, we've got Kel the butcher, yeah, but then you had Brett that was always put upon and sleeping in the car and...
1: Poor Brett.
0: Yeah.
1: I just felt sorry for Brett more than any other person in any other television program ever. Hello, Nicholas.
4: Yeah, good morning, gentlemen. I'm thinking of Gilligan's Island with the father role of the skipper and his relationship with Gilligan.
1: Yeah.
4: Rather funny. It had its dark moments, though, and I think he helped Gilligan through the strange island setting with the interaction with the other characters. But I think his skipper role was quite essential to the whole tone of that series.
1: Well, he was sort of the leader of the family in some ways, Scott Goodings.
0: Then I'd suggest that as the series progressed, that Skipper's role as father was almost usurped by Mr. Howe, who took on a sort of mentoring entrepreneur, you know, trying to bring out the flourishing entrepreneur in Gilligan.
1: Yeah, so true.
0: Took a very, you know, fatherly role in, and so did Lovey as well in Gilligan.
1: We're taking a look this morning with Scott Goodings, TV Freak. The dynamics of families on televisions, which ones would you have liked to be in part of? Which ones would you not have? And which ones do you think were the best example of families? 1-300-800-222. I put this one to you, Scott Goodings, that I've been sent a text about.
5: I was at the mall, okay? I got off the bus, walked directly into Rodville's, where I met Diane and Sammy. We three stood near the entrance to the theaters, goofed on some mall cop named Ronaldo, split some fries... and came home. Is that specific enough?
6: Watch me be specific. Thanks to that nasty, snotty attitude of yours, you get to spend another 7 fun-filled days and nights on the second floor of 714 Delaware Street.
5: You are not going to ground me for another week.
6: You want to push it for two?
5: You're so weak.
6: Hey, I don't know what's gotten into you lately, young lady.
5: I don't want to hear it.
7: Hey, you apologize to your mother.
5: You're being totally out of there just because I don't want to eat your stinking beans.
6: Wrong. I am being totally unfair because that is my job. Now you sit down and have a nice dinner with your family.
5: I hate you.
7: Hey.
5: I say disowner.
1: You got to

0: Say that Roseanne must have been one of the best examples of a dysfunctional family, but at the same time they loved each other and looked after each other, Scott.
1: Yeah, and even the aunt would come in and bring her problems into the house, and there was no hiding her problems. Yeah, just, you know, day-to-day work problems, but she'd bring them in and the kids would be exposed to them, wouldn't they?
0: That was really big for its time, though, wasn't it? Because it did highlight the dysfunction in family, and it became one of the really good drama stroke comedies.
1: Yeah, and it, you know, like the label of dysfunctional, what does that actually mean?
0: True.
1: Because in the end, they were relatively happy, the Connors, weren't they?
0: Yeah.
1: You know, they were working class and they probably had money issues and things like that. But I didn't. Yeah, they just... Yeah, but there was a lot of anger there, wasn't there? And there was a lot of arguing in the house.
0: It really was one of those programs that, for the first time, it wasn't all cheesy families that it was. It highlighted the fact that you could go through difficult times and fight and argue, and the kids didn't necessarily do the right thing all the time. So it was really good for that.
1: One I was just going to throw at you, like, and it, I remember I don't know if I ever saw it when it was on, but one I've found, it's on YouTube occasionally and stuff, disappears. It's called Family, and that was a mid-1970s drama.
0: Yeah.
1: And I've been watching episodes. That's got a great cast. It's got Matthew Broderick's dad is the head of the household. It was called Family, and it's got Christy McNichol, who was the teen star of the time, and Meredith Baxter Burney, later in Family Ties. But it's a serious drama, and it focuses on all the problems and struggles of all the family members. But interestingly, in the 70s, it depicts the housewife, who's the main character, who's gone back to school, and she's become a music teacher. So it's almost like jumping in on the Maud sitcom, you know, with the Maud character, where she flexed herself in the times. But it's about a housewife breaking out of her traditional role, and the family, the result, you know, the impact on the family, especially your dad, I think, the husband, who was like a lawyer. So that's, if you ever stuck for something, look for Family from the mid-70s.
0: I'll have a little. Hatred was a great episode in Roseanne, where the eldest daughter had been played by another actress for a short time, and the original actress came back and they looked at her in one of the scenes and said something along the lines of how much she's changed while she's been away at the university or something like that.
1: Yeah, and they actually swapped again, didn't
0: they?
1: I think. Yeah.
0: Alan, can you tell us the story of the Clampett family?
2: Oh, yes. Good morning, Trevor and Scott. Yes, Jethro's name was Jethro Bodine. Now, his mother was Pearl Bodine, and they lived back in the southeast,
0: yeah,
2: where they found the oil. And so when they came out, Pearl used to come out once in a while in the episodes, and Granny and her didn't get on too well. She'd last for a while in Beverly Hills, and then down to the Ozarks or wherever they were.
0: So why did Jethro go with them?
2: Why didn't he go? Why he went? I don't know. That's a good question, because he went with Uncle Jed. That's what we always called him, Uncle Jed. And then Ellie Mae was Jed's daughter. And then his wife, of course, passed away. So Granny was there looking after the, you know, looking after them all.
0: Why did I think that Ellie Mae was Jethro's cousin? So they're not related at all.
2: Yeah, I think they are. Yeah, they are. They're cousins, because Uncle Jed, which was Ellie Mae's father, his sister, I think, his sister is Pearl Bodine.
0: Okay, I'm with you now. So it was his sister. So they were all related. Do you think it was a good, happy family unit, Alan?
2: Oh yeah, well at the time it was so popular because the fact that they've come into this new environment, you know, and Southern California was where everybody wanted to live at the time, and because I was young, I'm a 49er, so I was 12 or 13, you know, and wanted to go to see Disneyland and all that.
0: Look,
2: the show that I wanted to talk about was All in the Family with Archie Bunker.
0: Well, you see, that wasn't a very good example of good parenting, though.
2: Well, it wasn't, but it was a good example of how the at the time of the zeitgeist of the early 70s, you know, as the meathead would come home with his African-American mate Lionel, and then the spinoff was the Jeffersons. But they brought in a lot of social issues, which was, and Archie had to deal with that, and Edith, you know, the Dipsy wife.
0: Yeah.
2: And Ellie Mae, not Ellie Mae, what's her name? The daughter.
1: Sally Struthers.
2: Yeah, Sally Struthers. What was her? I can't remember her name in the show, but, you know, she always come up and argue with the dad about the Vietnam War and about social issues. So it was very popular show.
0: So true. Thank you. Jennifer said Jethro had learning. Pearl is not Jed's sister. She was his cousin. Yeah, they actually worked that out. Thank you, Jennifer. And Justin is with us as well. Have you got a question, Justin?
3: Yes, Trev and Scott. I've got a question with the Brady Bunch.
0: Yeah.
3: In the show when it was on, was there ever any mention of their, what was the dad's name? I can't remember his name.
0: Mike.
3: He never ever mentioned his wife who died, and the mum never mentioned the husband who died. But so the kids had had birthdays, they didn't say we miss dad or we miss mum. It was never ever brought up.
0: But that never was it, Scott?
1: No, I think there was a sort of somber episode, one of the first, when they got married, didn't they?
0: Yeah.
1: And the cat and the dog ruined the wedding cake at the end.
0: Yeah.
1: Or when they went the honeymoon. But I think there was a bit of a somber scene where Mike gave the three kids a talking to about, you know, what it meant, that getting a new mother and everything, before they moved in the new house.
0: Oh.
1: But, yeah, they were never mentioned, were they, the exes?
0: Well, you see, that would destroy the whole wonderful, delightful blended family that had been created if you had to actually take a look at how they actually got there.
1: So, in other words, the children never had the other. They never had the maternal or paternal grandparents on either side, did they?
0: No, that's true too.
1: No uncles or aunts either.
0: No, we're going to forget all of that business.
1: So just moved on.
0: Thank you. Robin also joins us. Hello, Robin.
4: Hello, Trevor. Hello, Scott. Right, I'll give you, first of all, a family I wouldn't want to be with, which is the family in Frasier, the father and the two sons, because they just pick holes in each other and are totally not suited, in my opinion. They're very funny.
0: They're sort of supportive, but sort of not. When push comes to shove, though, they'll be supportive.
1: And yeah, it was interesting that when Frasier, you know, came back to Seattle and he looks after his father, he feels compelled to look after his father because his father was injured at work. And the first season, there is a lot of tackling of the resentment that the father and son have, one of being looked after and the other one feeling he has to look after his father. Mm. That sort of dissipated. I think they sort of reached a point that moved on from that.
4: I think the dynamics were very good, and of course they were super competitive, building something like a new art show or something that the boys wanted to see, of course, you know, not being snobs that they were. And the one I would like to live with or be part of, Trevor, was number 96, because as a gay man, that was totally inclusive of everything that's in that house. You know, you had people from different parts of the world, you had people who were all different shades of sexuality, and it just looked like somewhere that actually anyone could be anything.
0: Yeah, look, if we were to consider the apartment, Scott, to be a household and everybody within it a family.
1: Definitely. And, you know, you could all gather in the shop downstairs and in the wine bar also downstairs. And if you're going to throw that in, you could also say that, you know, the women of Wentworth Detention Centre.
0: It's a little family.
1: Like family, yeah. Different kind of family, but, you know, sense of belonging in each other.
0: Can I just put a very different sort of a family, point out, Scott Goodings. Hello, Mo. Oh, there it is. Hello, Mo. How are you?
5: Howdy, fellas.
0: I didn't push the button. Which families do you want to mention?
5: I'm just going to miss hearing you two clowns cracking each other up, like getting a dose of the giggles, like laughing over jumping the shark or whatever. Like, I'm really going to miss hearing the pair of you because you're really good. You're good together.
0: I will miss everybody.
1: Thanks.
5: Yeah.
0: Maybe Scott a little bit more than some, but I will miss everybody.
5: I know. Sometimes I'll just be hearing it, and I just could hear the suppressed giggling going on, and it would just make, yeah, it was just really lovely. So anyway, thanks for that. Thanks for the time together. There was a couple of families I was thinking of, but the best one I was thinking of was like the old Downton Abbey, the Crawley family.
0: Yeah.
5: Just because like they were so, you know, it was such a different time, and I just, the way that they had that very distinct upstairs downstairs thing going on, but at the core of it, they were like a real little, you know, extended family. Like the old butler looked out for the young girl, and you know, just the relationships, and you know, it was just, and you know, the father would puff his chest out and kind of stomp around, and then he'd, you know, pull his head in and be, you know, and the mother would just like roll her eyes, and you know, it was just really wild dynamics.
0: Look, it was Scott. No, I can't say that, Scott, because I've never seen it.
1: Downton Abbey?
0: No.
1: Did you see Upstairs Downstairs?
0: Well, Mum and Dad used to watch that, so I had to watch it.
1: There was similar kind of thing too. You know, the household were a family, and the heads of the domestic household, they sort of treated, you know, the new young workers as their...
0: Yeah.
1: Yeah, they looked after them, paternal and maternal influences.
0: Mo, thank you.
5: Thank you.
0: See you later. And I just want to talk to Robin, because Robin's a first-time caller. Hello, Robin, how are you?
6: I'm good, thanks. How are you?
0: Thank you for giving us a ring for the first time.
6: Oh, look, I had to because you're going soon, and you've really helped me over the years, so thank you very much.
0: Thank you, Robin. Which family?
6: I'd like to talk about Little House on the Prairie.
0: Yes.
6: And the contrast between the Ingalls family and the Olsen family, they're just night and day. One are just so, and even Nels Olsen admits it when he says to the Ingalls family that they're the richest family he knows because they've got such a good family.
0: So everyone else was envious of them.
6: They were, and even the town of Walnut Grove was kind of like a family. They're all so helpful to each other and kind. So yeah, it's got everything to do with families, really.
0: Maybe that was his name, Nell, was it?
6: Nels Olsen.
0: Yeah.
6: He was the head of one family, and then you had the Ingalls family.
0: See, maybe Nels was just upset because his daughter was just a nasty, nasty little piece of work.
6: Yeah, and his wife. The whole family were just... Nels was the only nice one in the family.
0: Poor old Nels Scott Goodings.
1: I was going to ask, if you watch the new version of Little House on the Prairie?
6: I tried, but no. I just can't get... I love the original so much that it just doesn't compare, I don't think.
0: Is there a Nellie character? In the new one?
1: Yeah.
6: There is, but it's not as good. I think they've made, because you didn't have all the political correctness back in the day,
0: yeah,
6: they were able to go further with it, but now they sort of sanitise it a bit, so it's not, it hasn't got the same, yeah, it's not the same.
0: Did she have bouncy curly hair?
6: Yes.
0: Oh, well, that's important.
6: Anyway, look, thanks, guys. I know there's other people waiting, so I'll let you go.
0: Great. Thank you very much, Robin. So, I mean, two very different families, Scott Goodings.
1: Yeah, who'd have thought watching Little House on the Prairie in the 70s too that we'd have Luke Bracey, an Australian, playing the Michael Landon role? How international the TV scene has become.
0: Yeah, true. Martin, very quickly before we go to the next ABC News.
7: So that was cut out. Is that me?
0: Yeah.
7: Yeah, you've thrown so many up, and most of them I thought of, but I've thought of a couple others, Different Strokes or, what do you call it, Good Times.
0: Good Times was very good.
7: Yeah, why I related to Good Times is they always seemed to be hot and no air conditioner, and maybe it was the makeup, their faces were always sweating, but the catchy lines that the tall fella...
0: JJ.
7: JJ.
0: Dynamite.
7: And I used to sing the song too, and you know, like just looking out of the window.
0: Nice. I've got to go back because the news is coming up. Scott Goodings, Good Times is a really good example of a family that was living in difficult circumstances in a set of units. It was a really good show.
1: In the projects in the Housing Commission flats, and their neighbours as well became their extended family too.
0: Yeah, it was very good. Hey, thank you, Scott Goodings. I might talk to you again before we finish up.
1: Yeah, maybe the next Thursday, yeah.
0: We'll see how we go. Great talking to you, Scott, as always has been, so thank you.
1: Thanks, Trevor. See ya.
0: Got Goodings joining us, TV freak, taking a look at the families that we either wanted to be part of or maybe didn't want to be part of. We're heading off to the next ABC News. After the news, we'll investigate the whole idea of history and this country being girt by sea.
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12: ABC News with David Rollins. US President Donald Trump has warned Iran there'll be more damage done to civilian infrastructure should it continue to target ships in the Strait of Hormuz. Nick Palmiter has the latest.
13: President Trump has made the comments via social media, saying, from this point forward, any time the Islamic Republic of Iran shoots at a ship in the Strait of Hormuz, whether it be by missile, rocket, drone, or any other device or weapon, the United States will bomb and destroy one bridge or power plant. The president is spending his day attending the dignified transfer of four US military personnel killed in the region in the past week. He's warned Iran will pay a big price over the deaths. Since the war began at the end of February, 18 US service members have been killed. Iranian authorities say US strikes in the past 3 weeks have killed at least 50 people and wounded more than 500 others.
12: Meantime, US Secretary of State Marco Rubio has warned China of its escalating military drills near Taiwan, while also talking up the Washington-Beijing relationship. He's made the comments on the sidelines of an ASEAN meeting in the Philippines. Rubio says the naval drills are the one subject that has come up in all his meetings with Asia-Pacific partners so far. He added that he discussed the prospect of implementing a US-China Board of Trade and Investment, which was agreed upon by Presidents Trump and Xi Jinping in Beijing earlier this year.
14: And I think that's one of the potential, you know, concrete deliverables that we can have before September when that visit happens. And again, those are good ideas, and they come in the aftermath of the visit we took to China earlier this year.
12: Ousted Venezuelan President Nicolas Maduro will stand trial next year on drug trafficking charges in the U.S., along with his wife, Celia Flores. Neither of them spoke during a 15-minute hearing in New York, and both have pleaded not guilty to charges that carry a potential life prison sentence. The trial is set to proceed on June the 1st next year, with defence lawyers expected to file motions in September to challenge the indictment. Mr. Maduro and Ms. Flores have been held at a Brooklyn jail since they were seized by US forces in Caracas in early January. A digital and data specialist says the potential cyber attack on Origin Energy appears to be serious. The energy retailer is investigating whether hackers gained unauthorised access to some customers' personal information. Origin says it does not believe bank or credit card details were affected, but Neil Glentworth, founder of Evernact Consulting, says the incident should not be underestimated.
15: Origin Energy is saying that there's potential, it's looking into it. It could potentially impact 2 million of their customers, but it's still investigating. And it is a very serious hack, and it has the potential to be quite significant given the fact that this is an energy company.
12: New images have revealed the wreckage of a Pan Am passenger plane that sank off Puerto Rico more than seven decades ago. The Clipper Endeavour crashed into the Atlantic shortly after takeoff in 1952 and has now been located about 600 metres below the surface. Expedition leader Josh Gates says the breakthrough came when an autonomous underwater vehicle captured detailed images of the aircraft on the seabed.
16: AUV, this autonomous underwater vehicle that we're using, is an incredible piece of technology and shot crystal clear photos from 2,000 feet down and lit up the seabed like it was day. And suddenly this thing we've been chasing and dreaming about and looking at in, you know, old photographs was suddenly there in full color and, you know, again, made real.
12: The wreckage will remain undisturbed because the site is considered a grave. The mayor of Geelong says he hopes the upcoming Spilt Milk Festival will help attract a whole new generation of people to the regional Victorian city. Spilt Milk is Australia's biggest single-day festival and will be held in Geelong for at least the next 5 years. It's previously featured hosted performances from global stars, including Kendrick Lamar, Lord, Dom Dollar and G-Flip. Mayor Stretch Contell says up to 55,000 young people could descend on the coastal city for this year's event.
9: The event will attract more young people into our region to help discover, you know, what is great and good about the city of Greater Geelong and the lifestyle we have here. And there is a possibility that some of them will then consider longer term options to potentially become residents

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2: Patchy morning fog in the north of the state. A partly cloudy day with scattered showers over southern and mountain districts. Isolated showers across the northern plains, mainly during the afternoon. Snow showers as well above 800 metres. Small hail possible in the south. A cool to cold day with moderate to fresh west to southwesterly winds.
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8: Good morning. It is 6 minutes past four, 6 minutes past two in Western Australia and 24 minutes to four in South Australia and the Northern Territory. We'll open up the lines. If there's something you would like to talk about, 1-300-800-222, something on the news, something on the radio, something that people are talking about down the street and you want to discuss it, then give us a ring. 1-300-800-222. I'll make a suggestion. You don't have to take any notice of it. Whatever it is, but I'll make a suggestion to you because we want to ask you, paycheck or passion, what was your motivation to working? What was your motivation when you were younger? Did you have a passion that you wanted to do for a job? And then perhaps there was some sort of a reality check by which you went, well, I can't do that, so I'm going to have to do this. So for you, what was it? What was the passion? What was the job that you wanted to do? And did you get to do that? But have attitudes changed as far as getting work is concerned? And how have those attitudes changed? Do people now go into careers, not because it's something that they have a passion for or a job they really want to do? Do they go into careers now for the money? And is that a bad thing? I don't know if it's a good thing or a bad thing. But was that your motivation when you went into work? Did you go in to do a job because you wanted to, because it was your passion, or did you do it for the money? 1-300-800-222. Dr. Joe Winchester is a work pathway advisor helping young people make decisions about their working life. And she says there's been a shift away from following your passion towards financial security.
9: What we found in the survey was that one in two young people are making decisions about pay over passion. And when we looked at the data in particular, it wasn't necessarily that young people are looking for these amazing, you know, like remuneration packages or anything like that. It's just that they're making choices where they can see a stable financial future ahead of them.
8: So is that what you did? Did you choose a job because there was a financial stable future, or that it was a job that you'd love to do? 1-300-800-222. I don't know about you, but I just worked because I needed to get work. So whatever the job was that was going, that's what I did. So what was it for you? 1-300-800-222. Did you go into the career that you wanted to do because it paid well and because there was security? Or was it something that you were passionate about? Give us a ring and tell us. Or there might be something completely different you want to talk about, and you're more than welcome to do that as well. Hello, Joseph.
10: Hey, how you going, buddy?
8: Good. What was it for you?
10: Yeah, mate, I'm a baker pastry chef. I started my apprenticeship when I was like 16 years old, and I wanted to travel overseas, so I graduated my apprenticeship 2 weeks before I turned 21, and flew over to Paris and worked through Europe.
8: So was it a decision that you're glad that you made?
10: Oh, definitely, mate. The experience I had overseas in Europe, I travelled everywhere, like Italy, France, Germany, Ireland, Scotland, travelled all over through Europe and just did my trade at the same time.
8: Was it harder than you thought?
10: No, it was quite easy because when I started my apprenticeship, because my choice was France to start, then so I studied French for 4 years, as well. So when I went over there, I was fluent in French. And, yeah, and it was quite easy, like 4 years apprenticeship doing pastry chef and baking. Yeah, it was like the night shifts were pretty hard, like that kind of thing, getting into that. But, yeah, it's amazing.
8: And you're still a pastry chef?
10: Yeah, mate, yeah, I'm still a baker pastry chef and that. Yeah, worked all over Australia as well, so.
8: Isn't that true? So are you really pleased that you actually followed your passion and you were able to make a living out of it? I guess that's the other side of it, Joseph, is that it's one thing to follow your passion, but at the same time, you need to be able to make a living.
10: Yeah, mate, yeah, I'm very passionate about my career and that. So, yeah, I'm really glad I stuck with it because, yeah, as I said, I don't just cook at home. I don't just cook at work and I've got a whole family to feed at home.
8: Yeah.
10: I've got six kids and a wife and I spoil them with desserts and breads and everything like that too, so.
8: Joseph, good on you for that, because some people may not have made that decision, but that's up to whatever people want to do. I can remember I had a friend and she had made a decision that she was going to study nursing and be a nurse for the first period of time for her life. And then once she'd done that and had a stability as far as finance was concerned, she'd study journalism and become a journalist.
10: Yeah.
8: And it's that planning, which is really good.
10: Yeah, because when I was doing, after I did my apprenticeship and working, come back to Australia, I started my HR management degree and stuff. And I started playing around with that as well. So that sort of puts you in a new area of expertise in the baking industry. So that puts you into management as well. So you start running businesses and that as well.
8: You're really good, Joseph.
10: Yeah. So
8: you did both. Look, thank you. What a great example. 1-300-800-222. Thanks, Joseph. Are you on your way to work now?
10: No, just on the way home.
8: Oh, you're way home.
10: I just finished work, and my job's pretty crazy. I basically do my job, and if I can get it all done as quickly as I can, they said I can go home. I still get paid for 8 hours, so it's pretty blessed.
8: Hey, Joseph, don't you think as well? I mean, I've been working night shift for, I don't know, for 20 or 25 years, and I quite like going home and having the day to yourself.
10: Oh, it's amazing. Like you know, I get home in the morning and I sit outside and just breathe in the fresh air before all the kids and the wife wakes up. And just watching the sun come up and thinking, oh, how blessed, because I live out in the country.
8: Yeah.
10: And how blessed I am to, you know, have the view that we have every day. You know, it's incredible.
8: Joseph, thank you for bringing us such a positive attitude at this time of the day. Thank you.
10: Yeah, all good, buddy. Have a good day.
8: How good. Made a decision to do what he wanted to do, the passion that he wanted. What a great thing to do. I mean, we don't always have those opportunities. And for many of us, we may just need to get work and be able to get whatever work we can get. And takes us to so many different places as well. Sometimes you have to be able to have the commitment, as Joseph did, to doing an apprenticeship or to doing university. For some of us, it wasn't that easy. Hello, Marion.
4: Hello, Trevor. How are you?
8: I'm well. Did you follow a passion or did you follow a career that you knew that would keep you in good stead as far as finance is concerned?
4: Oh, it wasn't finances, but certainly it was my passion. I wanted to always be a nurse.
8: Mm-hmm.
4: And then that was in the late 60s. I started my training at Wangaratta and then I came here to Warrigal to work and I decided I'd go off and do my midwifery and did that for 35 years.
8: What a lovely job.
4: And loved my job. Yep. Absolutely loved my job.
8: Do you think that it's nicer having a plan and knowing that that's what you want to do and then being able to fulfil that as well?
4: Well, I have to tell you, back when I started my training as a nurse, our pay was terrible. How would you like $23.10 with board and lodging and tax taken out for a fortnight's work? But I loved it. I mean, it didn't matter that it didn't pay a lot.
8: Yeah.
4: You know, just loved the work that I did.
8: Yeah, and look, it makes things so much easier.
4: And can I say, Trevor, thank you for all these years of wonderful radio listening that you gave me, and through some hard times and

0: I've learnt so much with the people you've had on as guests on your program, and I just wish you all the best for your retirement.
1: Thank you very much. I really appreciate it. I've had some lovely texts coming through, and I appreciate all of those things, Marion. Because, I mean, I've got a wonderful job. I could not want to do anything more than the career that I've had. It wasn't one that I thought that I was going to have, but because I sort of like fell into it, but I've been really lucky to be able to actually have it.
0: And you do such a great job too, and Mick's a great producer.
1: We're very lucky to have the people that we work with as well here, Marion. Thank you for the call and thank you for the kind words.
0: And you take care, won't you?
1: Oh, we will.
0: Okay, thank you.
1: Thank you.
0: Bye-bye.
1: This is Overnights on ABC Radio. Wow, Joseph, fluent in French to chase his passion. Isn't that, because I meant to mention that, but I didn't when I was talking to Joseph, but isn't that delightful to be able to go, okay, I have this passion, I want to do it. I want to do it in France. I'm going to learn French to be able to succeed in the way that I want to. Wonderful commitment. Wonderful. Darren's a pastry chef too. Hello, Darren.
2: Yeah, g'day, Trevor. How are you?
1: So did you always want to bake as well?
2: Yeah, well, see, my great-grandfather and grandfather were bakers in Port Lincoln.
1: Mm-hmm.
2: And, so I ended up working in the local bakery in Port Lincoln when I was 14, before school. And I used to ride my BMX down there and slice bread and sweep the floors and wrap family pies and all, and they grab a couple of finger buns and then go to school at, like, 8, 15, 20 past 8.
1: Yeah.
2: And then, the employer said, oh, if you can slice 140 loaves of bread an hour, he goes, I'll give you an apprenticeship. So I was pretty keen, so I ended up getting 204 loaves of bread an hour out of this machine and then had an apprenticeship. So I really lost interest halfway through year 10 in high school and wanted to be a baker.
1: So are you really pleased that you made that decision?
2: Yeah, because just gives you your time in the day and you can get your work done and not have many interruptions and stuff like that.
1: Yeah.
2: I've listened to you for 15 years in three different bakery businesses and never ever called in. And I thought, when this segment came up, I thought, oh, bloody better give you a call and say thanks for what you've done.
1: I'm glad that you have, Darren. Thank you. And what a terrific thing to be able to recognise that you'd like to do something at that age and still be doing it and still enjoy it.
2: Oh, well, I've burnt myself out three times. So that's generally when you sell a business and then you come up with a better fatigue management program to avoid things like that happening again.
1: And you're okay now?
2: When you're working all the time.
1: Yeah. Are you okay now?
2: Yeah.
1: Yep.
2: Yeah. I've started, how's this? I turned my house into a bakery on the side of the highway at Cow.
1: Yeah.
2: And I call myself a pastry man. And so what I do now is I get out of bed at like 10 o'clock at night and then work through till 6:30 in the morning and then decorate until 8 o'clock and then open up the carport shop and then trade until 2 o'clock in the afternoon.
1: Good on you for doing it and good on you for keeping on doing it and find a way to be able to continue doing it as well, Darren.
2: Yeah, you can always find a way through hardship. There's always a way out. It's not easy, but it's worth doing.
1: And congratulations to you for doing it, Darren.
2: Cheers, Trev.
1: Thanks,
2: no worries. And enjoy your next stage of life too.
1: I will. Thank you very much. Well, isn't it good when you hear that people are able to get through difficult times, come out the other side, and be able to find a way to be able to still do your job, but actually make it that little better for yourself as well? Not possible for all of us, but it's really good when you hear that as well. Hello, John.
3: Good morning, Trevor. How are you?
1: Good. What was your pathway?
3: My pathway was basically I followed my parents. My parents were both in accountancy. I tried to be a finance accountant and didn't have the qualifications, so went for a year at TAFE, then got a job and then continued part-time with TAFE, then got made redundant, went to another company, got made redundant again, ended up in the public service in the Housing Commission where my parents met.
1: Yeah.
3: The Housing Commission in New South Wales. Hmm. And so I ended up with all the accounting training and everything working in the place where my parents met all those years ago, and I then regarded myself as a second generation housing commission person.
1: Yeah, and went on into accountancy.
3: I continued on in accountancy, and basically, I never became a financial accountant. That didn't never happen.
1: Mm.
3: But I was happy doing what I was doing, which was low-level accounting work.
1: And that's the important thing, John, is that you find the thing that you enjoy doing and you can live with that as well.
3: That's right. Well, I'm retired now too, so I managed to get through my life and career and doing what I enjoyed. I can look back on it and say I enjoyed doing my work. Didn't enjoy getting made redundant a few times, but that just hardens you up and picks you up a bit and moves you on.
1: Good on you. Thank you. And it's that enjoyment aspect of being lucky enough to be able to do that. Not everybody gets to. And that's important to recognise as well, that we don't always get to do the things that I wanted to be a marine biologist. Then I wanted to be a television camera person. And didn't get to be either of those. Then I wanted to do broadcasting, didn't pass the university thing, but lucky enough to get work experience and then work within the ABC for a period of time and find myself here. You know, there's those sliding door things. Sliding door things, I reckon, are a really relevant thing as well. Hello, Nicole.
4: Hey.
1: Oh, yeah, sort of zoning in and out a bit. What did you want to mention?
4: I was just, my path was stunts for movies and film and everything, and I became a prison officer and got into security to pay for the stunts, and then ended up coming really good in the security world and do private protection now around the world, and then I've come back to stunts in the meantime.
1: How exciting. What a life.
4: Yeah. So, yeah, all those passions all paid for my world travel and careers that I love.
1: So, first of all, with the stunt work, so what sort of things did you do with that?
4: So I did some, like, live stunts. That, so for the military, I did, like, they would blow me up and set us on fire and do stuff for them to do live training, and then did a bit of stuff at Movie World and some films recently and TV and, yeah.
1: So were you happy, though, also doing the prison guard work?
4: Yeah, I really loved it because then I found that I was extremely good at security and high, like, hostile environments. So I actually ended up loving that more for a while and went down that rabbit hole around the world and got some more training and got into more hostile environments. And now it matches up really well with the security in stunt world. And so I've come back now as a specialist for movies and film and now work on running security companies for film sets.
1: Did you ever, were you challenged, though, as far as your own security is concerned and being able to work with that and live with that?
4: I didn't have any problems with it. I'm really good at what they call compartmentalising, so I can detach from it being personal, so I never really had any issues with that, and I find it's more intriguing to me, the violence, because I always work out how I can solve it before it gets to that point, and I'm happy to deal with it when it does get to that point.
1: I'm pleased you mentioned that, because a lot of what you would do is being able to diffuse situations as much as it is to deal with them in another way.
4: Yeah, so it's like a game of chess to me. I'm like, I'm happy to go either way, but it's more of a game to me now. I'm like, oh, which way are we going to go?
1: Yeah. Well, so how come you're awake early, Nicole?
4: I just finished a job on a film set at the moment, so I'm running a security company for them.
1: Oh, exciting. Can you tell us what it is?
4: Not yet.
1: Is it an action film?
4: They don't give us too much information, so we don't release it as well, so which I'm happy. I just turn up and look after the place and then go home.
1: All right. And you're not going to tell us, are you?
4: No, we can't really.
1: Is it an overseas film?
4: No, it's Australian.
1: It's an Australian film?
4: Yeah.
1: Okay. Is it a period film?
4: I actually don't know.
1: I'm not going to get anything out of you, but thank you very much for giving us a call, Nicole.
4: No problem.
1: I thought I might have sneak some information out there, but no. Uma will be our last caller. Hello.
5: Hey, good morning, Trevor. So nice to finally speaking with you. But yeah. I know what you're what is the current topic. So do you want to know what I was born in Fiji and I moved to Australia in 77 and then moved to Adelaide. And I decided that, I was teaching in high school. We were a young married couple when we moved here. Hmm. So I wanted to, I was told that there was a glut of teachers and with a young child that I said I wanted to do some part-time studies. And I was very interested in doing library studies in Adelaide. And so I was very lucky just being in the right place at the right time. And I decided to do a pair of professional library studies in library technicians. And within my second year of studying, I managed to get a job at the State Library of South Australia and worked there for 34 years, or nearly 35 years, and retired about 8 years ago, mainly to look after my husband. But, yeah, we both getting on in life. I'm 74 now. And I've been listening to you on and off for some years and really enjoy what, your style of conducting your show.
1: Thank you.
5: And I think I'll really miss you.
1: I'm glad that you've called, and thank you very much for saying such kind things, Uma, and thank you for giving us a ring and having the chance to have a chat with you.
5: Yeah, good luck to you. And and when you left last time and we went back to Melbourne to do your day show, I was quite, disappointed that you weren't going to be. But then one day I, woke up, I always listen to ABC, I turned on the radio and I heard your voice. And since then I have been, I'm not a very good sleeper, so I do listen to the radio.
1: It was a little bit like coming home for me, and have enjoyed coming back and finishing my job here on the program that I started with. Uma, thank you, and thank you for giving us a ring. We're not coming up to the news. We're going to talk about being girt by sea. I'm not sure if you've heard the word girt in any other way apart from in our national anthem that we're girt by sea. So we're going to take a look at historically how being girt by sea has affected us historically. We take a look at that next. The theme was worked out beautifully by Ruby, who sent in a lovely text saying thanks to you. The song is All Right Soon by Zach Gill. It was a song that has helped me through hard times, and I hope it can help someone else listening too. I'm going to miss you. Thank you, Ruby. Thank you for the kind words as well. This is the song. I'm looking forward to hearing it.

That's an oversimplification of an endlessly complex situation. Still, it's true, it'll be all right soon. And I know that soon is a relative term, could be later today or after your soul's been burned.

0: That's Zach Gill and a song called All Right Soon. For many of you out there who might be feeling a little bit stressed, be all right soon. Nice sentiment. Thank you, Carol from Adelaide, for the lovely sex text that you've sent. We are girt by sea. So as we are so girt by sea, how does that affect us historically? We're going to investigate that next.
1: We can build a stronger future for our people.
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0: David Hunt is the author of the GIRT series of Australian history books, including GIRT Nation. And what better person to talk to about the whole issue as far as GIRTness is concerned than David. Hello, David.
4: G'day, Trevor.
0: We're girt by sea. Do we ever hear the word girt anywhere else?
4: I think it's safe to say that girt is a pretty archaic word, and the only time that it's ever used is in the Australian National Anthem or those who repeat it or make fun of it, and in some sort of biblical contexts. And that's about it.
0: Why don't we get stuck straight into it? And we should ask the question, are we more girt than anybody else by sea?
4: We are. I mean, in terms of maritime girtitude, we are the number one nation. And in that I'm talking about a country with, no land borders with another country, no borders with another country. So if you have a look at the size of Australia, we're about 3.5 times the land mass of Greenland, which is sort of the second largest island going around. And that's not an independent nation. It's just sort of an outpost of Denmark, however much President Trump would like to change that.
0: True.
4: So we're the number one girt nation.
0: If we go way back into history, into our First Nations people, did that girtedness affect them as far as history is concerned?
4: Look, so when the First Nations people first started popping up on our shores 65,000 plus years ago, sea levels were about 70 metres lower. So what we call Australia looked very different. The landmass is sort of known by anthropologist types as Sahul, and it took in what we now think of as Australia. Tasmania was connected, as was Papua New Guinea, as were various coastal shelves. So we had a very different looking place, and it also meant that the sea passages that separated that landmass for Asia were both narrower and shallower. So at the time, it was actually possible

0: We were at our least girt, and now we are at maximum girtage, yes.
1: So when the Europeans discovered Australia and they decided to colonise, did the girtness actually have a big effect with that?
0: Yeah, look, so before 1675... All of Australia's, all of England's convicts had been packed off to the United States, and so with the American War of Independence, Britain is desperately searching for a new place to, you know, dump all of its pickpockets, sheep thieves, and Irishmen, and it spends time working out what to do. They put on these sort of decomposing boats called convict hulks in British ports, and it takes 13 years for them to come up with an alternative. And the things that initially seemed unattractive about New South Wales over that period of time came to be seen as virtues. Joseph Banks, who was the botanist on Cook's Endeavour voyage here in 1770, actually proposed Botany Bay as the new source of a convict colony, a new place for a convict colony in 1779. And people said, oh, look, it's too far away, it's too difficult to get to. And then the penny dropped after a number of other places were considered and rejected for practical reasons, that being a long way away and being surrounded by water was a pretty good thing because the convicts who'd been sent to America got off the boat, had a bit of a look around, and then sort of caught another boat back to Britain. And so the isolation in New South Wales and the fact that the convict colony could only be accessed by the sea came to be seen as an advantage in keeping the convicts strictly controlled and under the British thumb.
1: So in this case, the girtitude was a positive aspect, and so they decided that
0: Perhaps not if you're a convict.
1: No, that's true.
0: Good
1: for keeping them on there, not so good for getting off.
0: Well, look, I mean, and the irony of this is that the first convicts actually managed to escape within a couple of weeks, because when Arthur Phillip and the First Fleet rock up in 1788, a few days later, the French also appear in Botany Bay, and you have a French waiter, Peter Paris, and a convict lady, Anne Smith, who managed to sort of hitch a ride out with the French. So, you know, the isolation thing, although it was a significant factor, you know, proved to be not 100% watertight after just a couple of weeks.
1: We're taking a look at Australia's girtitude and how girt we are in... Well, we hear it in our national anthem. So we're taking a look at it historically, how being girt by sea in Australia and how it affected us historically. We're joined by David Hunt, who's the author of the Girt series of Australian history books, including Girt Nation. David, okay, so we're here. Did that mean that we were then isolated because we were girt by sea? And did that have an effect?
0: Yeah, look, absolutely. And what you have in the first years, the first sort of 3 years of the convict colony of New South Wales, is you have them thinking that they've been forgotten by the rest of the world. After the French leave, no other ships appear. Where the convicts are running out of food, you've got people getting pretty close to the edge of starvation. Their clothes are literally falling apart in the Australian sun. You've got convicts, you know, working, trying to sort of hand hoe fields, you know, working in the nude. Things are getting pretty grim. And the isolation really began to worry, you know, people responsible for keeping this place afloat. They end up sending, you know, their only sort of functioning ship, the Sirius, off to South Africa, effectively to try and get some supplies. And those early years,

0: the sense of isolation was immense, and it wasn't until the Second Fleet came along that you started to get a little more shipping coming in and some contact with the with the outside world for the convict colony.
1: Were there opportunities to go back again? I mean, because if there were soldiers that were here or free settlers, but I know it wasn't too good for the convicts.
0: So the minimum sentence for transportation was 7 years. And so everybody who was sent out here in 1788 who was here for at least 7 years. Now, if you were a British Marine or if you were a civilian administrator, there was scope to go back, but not in those first few years because there was simply no shipping coming in and out. And also, Governor Phillip was an incredibly organised chap, but somehow he managed to leave all of the convict sentence information back in Britain. So when he got out here, he had no idea who was serving 7 years and who was serving longer. So James Roos, who's known as the bloke who sort of established, effective agriculture out, in the Parramatta region, the Cumberland Plains, kept on saying, "Look, my 7 years are up. I'd like to go home now." And people would say, "Look, we're very sorry, James. We don't actually know that because we've got no record of your sentence." So it took a few. It took a little while, but also, if you're a convict, you got free transportation out here. But once you stopped being a convict, you had to pay your own way back at commercial rates. Or and so it was not easy, unless you had some cash, leaving the joint. And by the time that people wanted to start leaving the joint, many of them had made more successful lives here than they ever had back in Britain. So a lot of the convicts who were time expired convicts ended up staying here.
1: So this fact that because we're girt by sea and the distances were quite large for people to be able to come and leave, and you're saying they didn't leave, for the Indigenous population, they were then stuck with all of these people and they weren't going to go back. So they had to then had to live under the circumstances.
0: Look, there's so in the early days of settlement, the British government pursued a policy referred to as the limits of location. And the idea was that really there should be no settlement other than sort of a 200-kilometre radius around Sydney and a couple of strategic outposts, places like Port Macquarie. And there was no plan to settle a larger area. If you're running a prison, you want to keep the prison sufficiently small as to control the population. And so it was an incredibly rude shock for the Eora and the other First Nations people around Sydney, but it took really several decades until you had the settlement of Tasmania in the very early 1800s, and that was rapid. And then still on the mainland, it really wasn't until after 1835, with Melbourne being sort of set up as a Tasmanian outpost, that you have the brakes being taken off and sort of widespread settlement, people moving out over the riverlands and plains with their sheep, that you have this sort of catastrophic wave of settlement that impacted First Nations people incredibly quickly. It was the most rapid colonial expansion in world history.
1: So we take a look at where this isolated community and there's not a lot of people coming in and out for obvious reasons. Then how do you establish a solid community in that you've got soldiers here, you've got convicts here, you've probably got some settlers, you've got an Indigenous community that doesn't particularly want these people here. So how do you create a society with just naval officers?
0: Well, look, and that was problematic, and it was a question of what sort of society

0: there was going to be, and there was tension between Britain that very much wanted to keep this place a small, controlled convict colony with no sort of economic output, no trade. So one of the advantages for the Brits was that they could completely control trade in and out, and they said only the British East India Company can bring goods in and out, and it will only bring those goods in and out that we approve. And so that was the sort of command and control mentality of Britain. But out here, people started getting different ideas, and free settlement sort of gradually sort of trickled along from the early 1800s, really. And those settlers wanted to participate in sort of world economic life and to grow things and to sell things. And you have time-served convicts who join that sort of local economy and contribute to it. And then you have a governor like Lachlan Macquarie, who came in 1810, and he bought into that vision of not just being a convict society, but being a civil society. And so he pursued a number of policies that Britain actually disapproved of. And one of those that ultimately bore fruit was ending the monopoly of the British East India Company and allowing effectively a much easier sort of trade arrangement with the rest of the world.
1: We're talking about being girt by sea and how it has affected us historically. If you'd like to give us a ring, 1300 800 222, how do you think the isolation of Australia and our girtness as far as the sea is concerned around us, how do you think it affects us historically? 1300 800 222, or text us on 0437 774 774.
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1: We're joined by David Hunt, author of the GIRT series of Australian history books, including GIRT Nation. David, if we got the isolation on one side as far as being girt by sea, we've also got very inhospitable inland areas as well. So we're sort of confined to a strip.
0: Between the rock and the hard place, I suppose. It took a long while for anybody to actually work that out. So you have in the sort of 1810s and onwards, indeed through to the sort of 1840s, you have a bunch of explorers who are not just seeking to, and a bunch of explorers and entrepreneurs who are not just seeking to sort of trade outwards, but to develop economically inwards. And so you have Australia or the Australian colonies as essential coastal communities that are gradually moving inland. But you've got an explorer like John Oxley who, you know, was pottering around in the 1810s, convinced that there was a vast inland sea, you know, in the middle of Australia. Charles Sturt in the 1830s, sets off in 1840s, still believes that there's a giant inland sea in the middle of Australia. So you have all of these explorers who are trying to, you know, find this, what they believe is incredibly sort of fertile land in the middle of the continent. And after a while, they keep on running into lots of sand. And you have some very sort of bad economic decisions as people try and establish agricultural communities in areas that just don't support them. They might set up the farm one year after a big rain and think this is great, and then they've got 15 years of drought. So there's a line in South Australia called the Goyder Line, which is sort of seen as the sort of line, if you go further north, there's just no point, you know, farming anything. You had people sort of going and setting up beyond that because they hadn't yet realised how difficult and inconsistent the Australian environment was for, you know, a Eurocentric approach to land.

0: and management.
1: Actually, that Eurocentricity, when you take a look at things like immigration, there's a lot of talk about immigration at the moment, David.
0: Yep. But there is.
1: Our gertness might have been one of the issues as far as immigration was concerned as well.
0: Well, what Australia had was the ability to control arrival to the continent in a way that many other societies didn't have. You have the first attempts at restricting particular forms of immigration in 1855, 1856, where there's concern in Victoria about the influx of Chinese to the goldfields, because the Chinese proved themselves to be exceptionally good at finding gold, and there was a concern that these people were coming over here and, you know, making off with all of our gold, and, you know, they were culturally different, and so you've got this huge sort of anti-Chinese sentiment blows up, and the Victorian government has a policy which is, if you are the captain of a ship coming to Australia, you are only allowed to bring in one Chinese person per 10 tons of ship, and you have to pay an import duty of £10 for each Chinese person unloaded in Australia. This was a pretty bizarre policy at the time. And the Chinese got around it by simply being dropped at the Victorian border in the South Australian town of Rome.
1: That's right.
0: And literally marching across the desert to the goldfields. But what happened with, and you have throughout the back end of the, through the second half of the 19th century, you have Queensland, Western Australia, New South Wales, Victoria, all at various times attempting to control Chinese immigration. But the inconsistent timing of the and differences between their policies meant that it wasn't too hard for people who really wanted to come here to land in a friendlier colony to immigrants like South Australia, which at that stage extended all the way up and included the Northern Territory. But when you have federation and the coming together of the Australian colonies, you have the White Australia policy introduced in 1901. There is one set of rules all of a sudden, and those rules were the most extreme in the world for keeping not just Chinese people out, but effectively all non-white people out. And so the fact that we had this sort of, you know, we were surrounded by a giant moat, enabled the introduction of this sort of Fortress Australia mentality and supported the White Australia policy, which would have been impossible in many other parts of the world, but our geography and the fact that we were surrounded by water made it possible to implement that here.
1: Sandra, what did you want to mention?
2: Oh, well, I actually live on a property in Wards River, which is inland from Port Stephens, where the Australian Agricultural Company were given all of this land to settle in the 1820s. And my house was actually built in between 1920 and 1830. And the Australian Agricultural Company brought sheep in here, and of course it wasn't suitable because the country was too wet, and they moved away and the country was all cut up and sold. And that's how my place. And interestingly, my great great grandfather came out here as a convict in those years. And so it sort of family, although he obviously didn't know anything about the because he was in Sydney and then up in the Blue Mountains. But my property was part of the spread out that the government had in all of these new settlements. And before I go, I just want to say thank you very much, Trevor, for all of your wonderful programs. You've kept me interested in the night when I can't sleep.
1: Thank you.
2: I just wanted to comment about that.
1: Good on you. Thank you. Hey, David, when did we start to not be so affected?

0: by our isolation and not be so affected by the amount of water that we have around us?
1: Well, look, I'd argue today that same rule still holds true in the sense that, you know, sort of post the Tampa boat issue in 2001, we have still been able to control access both economically and by people to Australia in a way that many other nations can't. I mean, we still have the ability to control, in inverted commas, unwanted arrivals by sea. However, obviously, you've got the introduction of aircraft that made it economically possible for people in the middle class to fly from the 1960s. What you have there is you have a huge number of Australians going and visiting Europe and taking an interest in the rest of the world and saying, gee, this Italy's a pretty good place. You know, this wine's not bad. We'd like to bring some of these ideas back home to Australia. And so really, I think after World War II, you have an Australia that is pursuing Arthur Calwell's sort of policy approach of sort of populate or perish. Mm. There was the idea that you needed to have more people in Australia to defend Australia from future invasions. And so you begin to see cracks in the White Australia policy, which favoured British immigrants over all else, and you have people coming in from the Baltic states in the late 1940s that gradually sort of moves into Southern Europeans, Italians and Greeks. And so you have Australia becoming a more cosmopolitan place as a result of World War II and as a result of Australians travelling overseas more regularly by plane in the 1960s and being exposed to the outside world. And that really, in the 1970s, becomes a shift of policy from limited immigration with assimilation as its stated goal to Malcolm Fraser's sort of late 1970s policy of multiculturalism, which has been the sort of dominant sort of policy in terms of immigration to this day.
0: You know,
1: so I'd say World War II and the increased ability to transport by air in the 1960s both both reduced or weakened that sense of isolation and opened us up to the rest of the world.
0: You know, our news is coming up, but I just wanted to mention when the situation where we're now with the H5N1 virus, as far as the bird flu is concerned, thank goodness we have been girt by sea, because it's one of the things that's actually kept that at bay for quite a while.
1: And many other diseases as well. I mean, Australia, in terms of a large economy, has been very well protected from a range of very nasty, unpleasant diseases that can decimate Australian agriculture and other products and people as well.
0: David, thank you for joining us and talking about our gertitude.
1: Thank you. And Trevor, good luck sailing into the wide open blue seas of retirement.
0: I will. Great. Thanks, David.
1: Okay, mate.
0: David Hunt, author of GERT Series Australian History Books, including GERT Nation. Right now, though, we're heading off to the next ABC News.

0: Good morning. This is ABC News with David Rowlands. Former Israeli Prime Minister Naftali Bennett has slammed Benjamin Netanyahu's government, accusing it of a strategic failure over reports of an emerging nuclear deal between Saudi Arabia and the US. Reports suggest the deal has been agreed to and could allow Saudi Arabia to eventually enrich uranium. Mr. Bennett, who is bidding to form a new government at Israeli elections in October, has taken aim at his political rival, Netanyahu. He also says the US-Saudi deal could result in nuclear proliferation in the region.
1: What we need is fewer centrifuges in the Middle East, not more. This failure joins a series of diplomatic failures centred on one key issue. Israel is losing influence over its own fate.
0: China has told Australia to butt out of issues concerning the South China Sea. As Foreign Affairs reporter Stephen Jedgetts explains, the warning came on the sidelines of an ASEAN meeting in the Philippines.
2: In the case of the South China Sea, the argument from China is that Australia really has, you know, no business commenting on this because it's not a direct party to the talks. Australia's response is, well, you know, it's all very well and true, but in the end, you know, what happens in the South China Sea has regional and global consequences, including for Australia, which sees much of its seaborne trade travelling through the sea. As far as the ICBM test goes, we know that Australia pointed out to the Chinese side that the Pacific has issued quite a severe condemnation of this, or at least a number of Pacific countries had.
0: Ousted Venezuelan President Nicolas Maduro will stand trial next year on drug trafficking charges in the US, along with his wife Celia Flores, after the couple appeared for 15 minutes at a brief court hearing in New York. With more, here's the BBC's Will Grant.
3: His lawyers will be arguing that the entire case needs to be tossed, that he was the sitting head of state, that he has immunity, diplomatic immunity in that regard, and that there is no case to be heard. I'm not sure how much success they will have in that regard, but that will be the line that they will be taking, not just for Nicolas Maduro, but for his wife, the former First Lady Celia Flores, too.
0: A French modelling scout with close ties to the late US financier and pedophile Jeffrey Epstein has been found dead at his home outside of Paris. Under investigation in France, Daniel Sayad was one of several French men accused of aiding Epstein in his trafficking and abuse of women. Sayad has not yet been, or had not been, questioned by investigators, but had denied the allegations, saying he wanted to be heard and give his version of events. Investigation into his death is underway. Staying in France, where health authorities say the country recorded over 5,700 more deaths than normal in a two-week period over June and July as it swatted through a record heat wave. The count, which includes all deaths regardless of their cause, represents a 36% excess mortality rate during the period. More than half of the excess deaths were recorded between June 25 and 27, when temperatures went well above the 40 degrees Celsius mark. A leading brain injury expert says there is still much to learn about chronic traumatic encephalopathy, after former Socceroos captain Paul Wade revealed he has been diagnosed with probable CTE. The 64-year-old says he is speaking publicly to raise awareness of the long-term risks associated with repeated head impacts in sport. Clinical neurophysiologist Professor Alan Pearce says one of the biggest challenges is that the disease can develop gradually and often goes unnoticed.
4: It's a slowly progressing disease, so many people may not even notice that the person has changed. And so CTE is this sort of invisible disease that people are worried about. And we don't really know the full extent of how this disease progresses because we have such little research on CTE.
0: Pole vaulter Nina Kennedy and para swimmer Tim Hodge will lead Australia out for the Commonwealth Games opening ceremony early tomorrow morning, Australian time. Jessica Stewart has more from Glasgow.
5: Nina Kennedy, the defending Olympic and Commonwealth women's pole vault champion, will bear Australia's flag for the opening ceremony of the Glasgow 2026 Games. Members of the 255-strong Australian team will enter Glasgow's Hydro, with Kennedy to feature at her third Commonwealth Games. Para swimmer Tim Hodge has been named as Australia's baton bearer, a new tradition introduced at the 23rd edition of the Games. This is Hodge's third Commonwealth Games. He'll be aiming to add to his two silvers and a gold medal he's already won.
6: ABC Radio Victoria, weather update. Patchy morning fog in the north of the state. A partly cloudy day with scattered showers over southern and mountain districts. Isolated showers across the northern plains, mainly during the afternoon. Snow showers as well, above 800 metres. Small hail possible in the south. A cool to cold day with moderate to fresh west to southwesterly winds.
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8: Good morning. The time is 5 minutes after five. 5 minutes after three in WA and 25 minutes to five in South Australia and in the Northern Territory. We wanted to ask you this morning if there have been moments where you found like, or sort of felt like you were the odd person out, that everybody else was just that little bit different to you. 1-300-800-222. In a good way. I mean, the reason that I'm talking about this is when I went to the gym the other day, I decided to have a swim. And when I went for a swim, it was at the same time that the water aerobics was happening. I think it's still called water aerobics. Anyway, so there was a large group of people that were involved in the water aerobics. I was just swimming laps. And there was one bloke probably in amongst the 40, 50 people that were doing water aerobics. And he was sort of the odd one out, but he wasn't, because he was participating and it was really good, because those water aerobics are particularly good as far as fitness is concerned. But he was the only person, the only bloke that was in that class. And I wanted to ask you, when have you felt like you're the odd one out, that you're the only person that perhaps was in part of that group, that perhaps was at that particular hotel, perhaps you were the odd person out at a wedding? Like when I went to a wedding when I was 18 and got very dressed up in a jacket and a tie and a pair of pants and even a waistcoat, because waistcoats were big at that particular point in time. And it was a barbecue wedding and everyone else was in shorts and T-shirts. Bit embarrassing, felt like the odd one out, but had a great old time. So when have you been in that situation that you felt you were the odd one out? 1-300-800-222. Fiona Clark, Vantage Point Asset Management, that's where she works, and she's with us to take a look at finance. Hello, Fiona.
9: Good morning.
8: Or should I say owner?
9: You remembered.
8: I remembered.
9: Yeah. Yes. Well, firstly, go you for going to the gym, and go all of those other people, well done, for attending an aqua or water aerobics class. You're quite right. It's very, very good for you.
8: They're really good for you. I haven't done it simply because I'm not sure if I'd be able to.
9: Looks too hard. On the joints. Mm.
8: Have you ever been felt like you're the odd one out?
9: Well, I could go down the being a woman in finance, but I won't. I would say the funniest one was when I took my three young adult daughters to a concert for an American rap artist whose name might be sort of like a feature of financial currency, maybe like half a dollar, you know?
8: Yeah.
9: And not just because I'm a fan of the music, but because that particular artist features in a movie that we're quite fond of that's a bit of a family favourite. Anyway, I may have been the oldest person in the audience by about 40 years, put it that way.
8: How did you go, though?
9: 40 years. Look, I had a great time, and the highlight for me was that there was this very tall young man in front of me. Now, normally I know at a concert that's not an issue, but he turned around and saw this little old lady behind him, and we got into a lovely conversation, and this gentleman, this young man, may not have been hard on the eyes, and my daughters on the train on the way home, I got the worst interrogation of my life. What were you saying? What did he say to you? How come he was talking to you and not us? And it was quite funny. So, yeah, I had a good time. I had so many instructions about what I was and wasn't allowed to do. I was not allowed to dance. I was not even allowed to sway. And any of the dance moves that everybody else in the audience was actually doing, you know, when the audience moves in, like some of his moves are quite known. No, I had to stand there straight because of the looks that I was getting from my beautiful young daughters.
8: So you didn't do it anyway to embarrass them?
9: No, I didn't want to embarrass them. Look, to be honest, it was a little bit embarrassing. There were a couple of adults there, but they were there with children, like younger children, as supervising kind of role, whereas I was clearly the oldest person there of my own volition, if that makes sense.
8: Free will. Yeah. But good on you, though.
9: No. It was fun. I had a good time.
8: Well, there you go. And you were the most popular person there.
9: Well, certainly in the eyes of the gentleman in front of me. I certainly got his attention.
8: Good form.
9: Much to the disgust of my daughters.
8: Yeah. Mm. Did you just like go, just, yeah, I think that's good. Did you just sort of like look at him and go, huh?
9: Mum still got it. No, Mum's I didn't. I did not. I did not go down that track. No, I did not.
8: Let's take a look at what's happening in finance.
9: Well, it's pretty quiet. In fact, that's lovely that we've got something else to talk about because there's not much going on. The Dow Jones is up a touch, up 0.1%. That's 40 points. The S&P 500 is down like nothing, down 2 points. The Nasdaq's up 87 points. That's down about a third of a percent. So really, the markets are focused on uncertainty in the oil price. The oil price is up another 3% overnight and concerns about geopolitical issues. And, of course, results season on the US. And there are some big numbers this week, and particularly Alphabet and Tesla are reporting after the market closes today. So a lot of people on the sidelines, not much to talk about in the US. In terms of European markets, they closed up 0.6%. The UK market had a great session, up 1.2%. Germany was up 0.6%. France was up 0.9%. That's it. And I mentioned commodity prices being a little bit stronger. In particular, the oil price up 3.3%. That's $2.78 to $87.12 a barrel. The spot gold price also up a touch, up 1.4%. That's $57 exactly to $4,135 an ounce. And iron ore is also up, oh, down, sorry, 0.8%. I read my numbers wrong, to $97.60 a tonne. Now, despite the fact that the US markets are pretty flat, our futures are huge. They're up about 73 points, which is a fairly big percentage. It's up 0.8%. So it does look like the market is going to open quite a bit stronger today when things open. We have a bit out today in terms of data. We've got employment numbers out today. They'll be very closely watched. The market's expecting 15,000 new jobs to have been created. The unemployment rate's expected to stay at 4.4%. And then ahead tonight, we've got the European Central Bank meeting, but no change in interest rates as expected there, but a bit going on. And as I mentioned, of course, we've got those results coming out in the US. In terms of the currency, the Aussie dollar is down just a touch. It's trading at 69.94 US cents, 52.3 pence, 61.3 euro cents. So quiet session, but looks like when we open today, it will be a nice positive session for us.
8: Lovely stuff. Thank you, Fiona.
9: Pleasure.
8: Fifi Clark joining us on the program this morning from Advantage Point Asset Management. Speaking of people who are part of the family, are part of the ABC group, so would not feel marginalised or by herself at all, Kate Mead, ABC reporter, hello.
10: Good morning, Trevor.
8: See, I was just being all inclusive.
10: We're all here. I hope everyone got a big hug this morning from Trevor.
8: Somebody has... I wanted to point out, because Fiona mentioned going to a concert, right? And she felt like the oldest people. I've been to see Finn play on occasions at the pub, and I've been and bought a pot, you know, like a pot of beer.
10: Yeah.
8: And walking around with that because that's what I thought it did. And everyone's drinking pints, and I'd never felt more isolated and alone.
10: Or even worse, Trevor.
8: What?
10: Craft beer.
8: No, it wasn't craft beer. No. That was going just that little bit too far.
10: Too far.
8: But everybody else was walking around with pints, and we just always drank pots.
10: Yeah.
8: And so I felt like I was definitely the odd one out.
10: You weren't feeling like the cool dad?
8: No, I just felt like the old guy in the corner with the little beer.
10: That's
8: walking
10: right.
8: around
10: You've
8: with a little beer.
10: You've got to just let him go. It's cool that you were there, if we're using that word, cool.
8: Cool, we can. we say vibe, we can put that in there somewhere. Have you ever felt like you were the odd one out?
10: Every day, okay. But the worst probably that I felt it was actually I moved to Adelaide in South Australia for a job. And it was very quickly pointed out to me two things. Mm-hmm. They will never forgive Victorians for taking the Grand Prix. They had a slogan, kick a Vic. I used to go to people and say, please, before I start, I am a Victorian, but I promise I'm a really nice person. But mostly it was the way I speak that was tripping me up. I like to think that they actually improved my speech over the 12 months that I lived there because you wouldn't go to a dance. You would go to a dance,
8: yes.
10: And it was just little things like that. They speak so beautifully. I slipstream, I think. Sometimes I sound like true Kate, as I am.
8: Well, you should
10: and
8: be.
10: And sometimes I do sound, with round vowels, like the South Australians have taught me to speak.
8: So the other way.
10: Very out of water over in South Australia for a long time.
8: I came to Victoria from Western Australia, so it was the other way around.
10: Yeah, I was told
8: that I sounded English and sounded like a pom and all of that sort of business.
10: Do you sometimes amp that up a little bit?
8: Yes.
10: Yeah. Oh, yes, of course.
8: Oh, yes.
10: Okay.
8: David, when have you felt like you were a fish out of water or you were the only one?
11: A couple of times a year, being a truck driver and wearing steel cap boots, a couple of times a year I go to the Asian lady shops at a shopping centre and get my feet done, clipped
8: nice.
11: And done whatever else. And, yeah, they've been the only male there. You'd see all everybody walking past you go, yes.
8: So, but when they did they look at your feet and go, ooh?
11: Oh, yeah, of course. But they.
10: What are you saying? They're not a beautiful pink shellac?
11: Well, we won't talk about that.
10: No, okay.
11: I just get the mess. I get the mess.
8: But the thing is, though, but a lot of men go and get pedicures.
10: Yeah,
8: now.
10: All the time. Yeah. I hope this makes you feel better. I mean, I don't see a lot of them, but I would say I do. And, you know, it doesn't bother anybody. I mean, if the nails need done, they need done.
8: Well, that's the thing is it doesn't bother anybody.
10: No.
8: And it was just really good to see that guy that was amongst that group of women doing those exercises and that swimming one because it, just you think, well, yeah, it's good.
10: Yeah. Yeah, if you want to do it, no dramas.
8: Yeah. Let's have a look at some stories that we'll hear about today.
10: You might remember yesterday I was talking about the Oz Alert and how it's all booked in for Monday, 2 p.m. for an alert to go off on our phone and that there was some chatter that it may be getting delayed. Now, this Oz Alert, just to remind everyone, it's an alert that would go off in an emergency, including floods, fires, security threats, health and biohazard emergencies. So yesterday I was saying, look, there's concerns. States and territories have concerns about regional and remote areas around Australia. They have concerns about language, you know, and we're talking about perhaps a delay needs to happen. Well, that meeting happened yesterday. Mm-hmm. It is going ahead on Monday. And I'll apologise and not all apologise all at once. I will keep talking about this because I do have some concerns about it. And I'll explain what they are in a moment. And that is, so in terms of it going ahead, that we've been assured that it is a superior model, this like an app that's going out. It doesn't just use one telco provider, so it sits kind of on its own. It will be a 10-second siren. It will vibrate as well, and a test message will appear on the screen. Now, the government was asked, what about people with older phones and things like that? They've said, plug it in, try and make sure it's updated. Most people have an updated form of phone that this will work with.
8: Yep.
10: So it should be, by what they've looked at, very few phones or little phones or the minority of phones that this wouldn't work on. So, but you can check. You can make sure that your phone is as up-to-date as possible. This is the part that has my concern, and this is why I'll keep talking about it until Monday, is that people are being reminded that if you are in a domestic violence situation or you have a second phone for whatever safety reason that you need, this phone will go off at 2 o'clock on Monday.
8: Can't you turn it off?
10: So, yes, there's two things that you can do. You can switch it to airplane mode or off, but here's the but. You need to do it 1 hour before that alarm and then keep it off or in airplane mode for 24 hours. That's
8: okay.
10: The advice that we've been given from yesterday.
8: Good to
10: so
8: know.
10: It's going ahead on Tuesday. So I'll keep reminding you all about it because otherwise, literally, and I will be the person, by the way, the alarm will go off on my phone and I'll go, whoa, what's happening? Oh, God, that's right. I've been reminding everyone about it since Wednesday.
8: But I guess one of the things, because I was thinking about this when we spoke about it yesterday, is that you go ahead and do it, and then you'll also find out what the problems are. And this is a test. So
10: it's a test.
8: They
10: it's
8: can go,
10: test.
8: Okay, then we've got problems in this area, this area, this area, and we can work at fixing it.
10: One of the other interesting things that they did say is that, you know, states and territories are welcome to do their own testing and have their own alarms as well. So this is the broader one that we'll be experiencing on Monday.
8: ALP conference?
10: Yeah, day one today over in Adelaide. So everyone will be speaking beautifully, I have no doubt. A focus on artificial intelligence will dominate the national conference. Now, this is a test, some people are saying, for Anthony Albanese's attempt to shape the debate. So it's going to be a big room filled of the senior ministers, the MPs, party officials, union leaders, and 400 selected delegates. They're going to gather for 3 days from today to debate and vote on what will become the party's national policy platform for the next 3 years. And AI is going to be a part of that. And again, as someone that lived in Adelaide, that's such a hub there for tech in yep. terms of what they do, developing apps and things like that. It's a real hub. And sorry, I got distracted. I was like, yeah, some of them live up in the hills. I mean, I met some amazing people. But the big conversation, this was in 2022, was how are we putting AI into our app? So I hope that some of these amazing app developers are involved in some of these conversations. They weren't probably in that room today, but, you know, they are the people in the know.
8: How do you feel about this morning, Trev? My odd one out situation when I was a kid, we were invited to a party that said the bells on the invitation. So mum stitched bells onto our clothes. We were the only people in the bell stitch on our clothes and traumatised as a kid. Another day, a day lives rent-free in the head of my whatever. What I don't understand. Why would you put bells on their clothes?
10: Oh, because, you know, so mum has seen the invitation and went, yeah. Oh, there's a bit of a theme of bells here.
8: Right.
10: This is a form of showing love.
8: Oh, yes.
10: We'll, you know, dress our little poppets up in their little outfits and we'll put bells on them because, you know, that'll tie in with a nice little theme. And isn't that a nice, cute thing for us to do? Also, mum, don't do it. Don't do it. You're going to scar those kids for life, clearly.
8: Can you imagine jingling around with everybody else? God, it would be stressful.
10: But I mean, this is a whole nother chance for people to talk about, like, when did mum embarrass you? That's a good example.
8: That's a very good one. Warwick Long joins us from ABC Rural. He's the host of the Victorian Country Hour. Hello, Warwick.
12: Oh, I wish I was wearing a bell. Hi, guys.
10: We could hear you coming. Don't worry.
8: Hey,
12: that's never been a problem.
8: Have you ever felt like the odd one out, Warwick?
12: Well, I was actually thinking about this while I was listening to you guys chat, Trevor. I reckon one of the best examples of that has been recently for me. And it actually made me feel quite good. I took my daughters to a movie that they were really into. It's a little like independent Australian animation type thing. And it was great, but they were really, really, really, really excited to go. Particularly my youngest daughter came out to go to the cinema in full dress up, like ready to go for the movie. And I got a bit worried. Like, you know, you get a bit protective as a parent. Sometimes you're like, oh, like, are people going to think you're a bit weird turning up in full dress up to like sit in the dark and watch a movie for a couple of hours? Like, I don't know how I feel about this. So anyway, we turn up at the cinema and I worked out I was the odd one out, Trevor, because I was about the only person not in dress up. So I was just the awkward dad sort of standing off to the side while all these like young teenage girls and people of sort of, you know, various ages, I suppose, around in full dress ups, all chatting to each other about what they've worn and what they're doing. This wasn't like advertised as, hey, let's all dress up and go to the movies. This was just the opening of this movie. And I just couldn't believe, like, how many people went to the effort to like, dress up and go to the movies. And here I am in my, like, dad pants and my hoodie
10: and my sneakers. My dad pants.
8: My dad pants.
12: Well, they're not even jeans. I like to call them my soft pants because they're a bit softer than jeans and more comfortable. You know, as you get older, you
10: dress for comfort.
12: Well,
10: you're going to a movie.
12: Yeah, exactly. I'm going to be sitting for a couple of hours. You know, so you need room for all the popcorn you're going to eat.
10: They're trackies, aren't they, Woz?
8: Yeah, you're wearing trackies.
10: They're just trackies.
12: No, they're a bit nicer than trackies, Kate, but let's just say they're in the same family. They're probably cousins of,
8: So sad pants. If you'd been able to dress up, like, what would you have worn?
12: Well, that was where I was behind, Trevor, because I hadn't really watched, because it was a YouTube series. It's called The Amazing Digital Circus, for anybody who's ever seen it. It was out recently. But it was like this YouTube series, and it was like really different, like cartoon-type animation. And the characters, are weird. There's like a hole. That's the only way I can describe it. I'm sounding like the dad now.
8: Aren't you?
10: Yeah.
12: But there's people in like circus-type clothes. There's like, bunny type things, there's chess pieces. Someone came dressed as a whole chess piece with big googly eyes on it. That's a thing. I don't think I could have done it, Trevor. But not because I was against the idea of dressing up after seeing everyone else in it. I don't think I could pull off a chess piece costume. I don't know what I'd even buy to make it happen. It was great.
8: You just like wearing comfortable pants.
10: Yeah. And I won't hear that it's a cousin of a trackie. They're a trackie. It's definitely a trackie.
12: Trackies are like fleece. This is beyond fleece. These are just a comfortable, soft pant. Were they a dad pant, if you will?
8: Would you put them in the chino category?
12: Yeah, probably. Probably lower than a chino, but higher than a trackie.
10: Of all the people that are speaking right now, I can confirm.
8: I'm sorry, I don't know what is it.
10: This is the weirdest justification for wearing a... Hey, if you want to wear your comfy trackies to movies, it's okay.
12: No, Kate, I'm in my comfy trackies now, and I can tell you they're a different level to the dad pant, all right? You know, I'm not a fashioner. Maybe I don't have the words to accurately describe them, but, you know, trackies... Have a bit of fleece to them. These don't have fleece.
8: Look, I just want someone to ring up and explain to us what is in between a chino and a tracksuit bottom.
10: Well, Woz just did. They're called dad pants.
8: I still don't get it.
10: There's a whole marketing campaign to roll out around Australia. Get your dad this Father's Day dad pants.
12: Well, you know, they're important. So you get to a stage in life where you don't want hard pants anymore all the time. You need something soft.
10: You know, you're one step out of just not going out.
8: Yeah, that's just the one thing.
10: That is one step away from...
12: That sounds good.
10: Doesn't it?
12: I thought you were going to say socks and thongs. I'm not at socks and thongs yet, but I'm close.
8: Paul, quickly before the news, when did you feel like you were the odd one out?
13: Good morning, Trev. Back in the 1980s, I went to a yoga class and... I was the only male in the class, and I felt a little bit awkward at first, but after I'd been there a couple of sessions and that, the women were very much making me feel very much inclusive, and I was amazed what the body can do over time, and it becomes, for women it's very pliable, but for me I became very pliable as well and loved the whole session.
8: Well done. And isn't it interesting, Kate, how things have changed,
10: especially
8: with things like yoga and that
10: Definitely.
8: Sort of stuff?
10: Definitely. I used to only ever see one, maybe occasionally at a yoga class, all the time now. Many, many men do it. I love it.
8: Warwick does yoga.
10: In his dad pants.
12: I did a yoga class, I remember, at uni with my friend Ro, and I was the only bloke in the class, but I never went back.
10: Is that because of the dad pants?
12: No, well, I wasn't a dad yet,
10: so I hadn't graduated
12: to dad pants. I think had I had the dad pants, maybe I would have.
10: Okay, enough with the dad pants, it's my fault.
12: There's flexibility.
8: Paul. See, Paul has sent a text in saying that my dad used to wear pants like that, and he called them slacks.
12: Well, that's a better term.
10: I thought slacks were more dressy. Sorry. I thought slacks, if someone was wearing slacks, they had the pleat in the front.
8: Oh, is that a slack?
10: I thought they were a slack.
8: I thought you would wear... I don't know about you, Warwick, but I always consider slacks to be worn with a glow weave shirt.
12: Oh, no, see, I'm a bit too young for a glow weave shirt. Old enough for dad pants, too young for a glow weave shirt. But Trevor, I would love to investigate that, but I realise we've all lost our minds.
8: We will. James, you've got a minute to the news. When did you feel like the odd one out, James?
14: Oh, am I on now?
8: Yeah.
14: Yeah. Actually, you spoke about the aquarobics class. I was at West Kimball Pool, and I'm training for an Ironman. I have a little break. I walk outside past the class. An aquarobics class was in session, and they were doing the mashed potatoes. I'm on the outside looking in, looking out at me. A few people know me, and I heard the music. So I had a towel in my hand. I started swinging it around, and suddenly more and more people are looking. I walked around behind, ducked in behind the instructor, who knows me very well, and I started joining in, doing all the moves to her. And she cheekily said, "Don't encourage him," meaning, "Come on, guys, let's encourage him."
8: James, I've got to go because the news is coming up. But obviously, in there, amongst it, and enjoying it.
10: Yes, that's the fun of it.
8: Zen said cargo pants with elastic waist.
10: No, that's it. I've got to go. I've dismantled us. Actually, it's not my fault this week. It's yours,
8: it's yours
10: with
8: was.
10: Your dad pants. I'm out.
12: Dad pants.
8: See you later, Kate.
10: See you.
8: Warwick Long will join us after the next ABC News if you want to join us. 1-300-800-222. When is it that you felt like you were the odd one out?
15: Good morning, Natasha McFarlane with ABC News. Victorian public education workers are walking off the job today for the second time in less than 4 months. Sasha Payne reports.
16: Classrooms across the state will be empty today as teachers, principals and education support workers strike amid a protracted dispute with the state government over pay and conditions. Australian Education Union members voted not to accept a revised offer from the government on Tuesday and are calling for negotiations to recommence. Parents at St Kilda Park Primary School told the ABC they support the teachers' action.
17: It's a small price to pay for a parent to have their child home for the day if it helps.
16: Union members say they will consider further strikes next month if a deal is not reached.
15: Two men have been taken to hospital, one in a critical condition, after an alleged stabbing in Melbourne's north. The men were found with stab wounds at a property on Dakara Close in Meadow Heights just after 8:30. A third man was arrested at the scene. It's believed the trio were known to one another, but the circumstances around the incident are being investigated. Multiple cars in the front yard of a panel repair shop in Melbourne southeast have been set on fire. Firefighters were called to the business on Keys Road in Moorabbin just before 4 o'clock to find the vehicles well alight. Crews managed to stop the flames from reaching the main building and brought the fire under control in about half an hour. The Victorian Coalition has promised to build a new hospital for growing West Gippsland if it wins the November election. Today's $850 million pledge for a new hospital at Druin includes housing for hospital workers, an emergency department and 230 beds and treatment spaces. In 2022, then-Premier Daniel Andrews pledged $675 million to build a new hospital at a greenfield site by 2028, but construction is yet to begin. Shadow Health Minister Georgie Crozier says people in West Gippsland have waited years for ground to break on the project.
18: This community, like many communities, are not getting a government focused on their needs. We know regional Victorians have been left behind. We will move immediately to get the final planning completed and start to deliver on this commitment.
15: China has told Australia to butt out of issues concerning the South China Sea. China correspondent Alison Horne has more from Beijing.
19: Australia has expressed concern over a violent incident earlier this week where the China Coast Guard and Philippines Navy clashed in the South China Sea. Australia's Foreign Minister Penny Wong labelling the actions risky and aggressive. In response, China's Foreign Ministry clapped back, telling Australia to stop exaggerating tensions and inciting confrontation. This is the latest episode testing the stability of the diplomatic relationship between Australia and China after Beijing's recent ballistic missile test in to the Pacific. Alison Horne, ABC News, Beijing.
15: The Labor Party will respond to growing anxiety about the rise of artificial intelligence by creating a new task force to give Australian workers a greater say in how the technology shapes the nation. Delegates at the party's national conference, which begins today in Adelaide, are expected to endorse an amendment to the draft platform establishing the Fair AI Task Force. AI job losses and workforce disruption have been a key concern in behind-the-scenes talks before the conference. The announcement of the task force will reduce the chance of a policy brawl on the conference floor. And new data suggests the housing boom that's underpinned the property market for more than 3 years has come to an end. Sam Wilkinson reports.
20: The property website Domain has released its latest quarterly house report. Combined capital city house prices are down 1.4% for the June quarter. Sydney, Melbourne, Brisbane and Canberra recorded drops in house prices, while Brisbane and Perth recorded modest gains. Adelaide recorded a 4.8% increase and has now overtaken Melbourne to be the fourth most expensive capital city for houses. Meanwhile, unit prices are down 1.2% nationally. Every capital city, except for Darwin, recorded a fall.
15: To the weather, there's a gale warning for the Central Coast, Central Gippsland Coast and East Gippsland Coast. For the state, patchy morning fog in the north, partly cloudy with scattered showers over southern and mountain districts. Isolated showers across the northern plains, mainly during the afternoon. Small hail possible in the south. For Melbourne, partly cloudy, a medium chance of showers and heading for a top today of 13 degrees. Tomorrow, cloudy and 14. Right now, it's 9 degrees in the city. ABC News.
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8: Good morning. The time is 25 to 6, 25

0: and tell us about it. Let's find out what's happening in the weather. Josh Kinch is our duty forecaster this morning. Hello, Josh.
1: Hello, Trev. How are you?
0: I'm well. Have you been in that situation where you've been the odd person out?
1: Yes, I was thinking about this. I always wear shorts. I will wear shorts no matter the temperature. And I'm from Tasmania, so it's a bit weird probably. But, yeah, I've always been the one wearing shorts. And I did get, not bullied, I'd say, but always questioned on those cold, wintry days.
0: Did you say it's none of your bizzo?
1: What was it, sorry?
0: Did you say it's none of your, none of your business? But I like wearing shorts.
1: Yeah, it's just more comfortable, you know. Even if it's cold, I feel just more free. You can move.
0: Yeah.
1: You know?
0: You see, I don't wear shoes in winter sometimes when I go to the markets and things like that, Josh, and I get funny looks. But we're all right, aren't we?
1: Yeah, exactly.
0: Yeah.
1: Yep. It's comfortable.
0: It's comfortable and it's what we like. Tell us what's happening in the weather, please, Josh.
1: Yes. So we're expecting mostly fine, settled, clear weather for the majority of the country today. And this is thanks to an approaching high pressure system, which is sitting near southwest West Australia at the moment. Most of the action, however, lies in the southeast of the country, where we have seen a succession of troughs and cold fronts move through. We have another cold front moving through today, and this will bring showers, strong winds, small hail and low-level snow to Tasmania. So we're expecting snow levels around 400 metres about the west and south, but this is lowering to 300 metres about the far south, and snowfall is about 500 metres elsewhere. We're expecting possible small hail statewide in Tasmania, and also possible gusty thunderstorms about the far south coast. It's a very wintry day in Tasmania, and with that comes warnings. So currently we have a severe weather warning for damaging winds for people in the parts of the western, southeastern forecast districts as that cold front moves over this afternoon. We also have a road weather alert for western and central plateau forecast districts for snow-covered roads above 400 metres. A bushwalker's alert is current for western and central plateau forecast districts due to strong westerly winds, low temperatures and low snow levels during today. And we also have a sheep graziers warning for the Midlands, Upper Derwent Valley and southeast forecast districts today. Now, Hobart is expecting showers increasing today with a possible small hail with a maximum of only 9 degrees, so quite cool. Elsewhere in Victoria, we're expecting patchy morning fog in the north with scattered showers over the southern and mountain districts. Snow showers we could see above 800 metres with small hail also possible in the south. For Melbourne itself, we're expecting a shower or two and 13 degrees. In the ACT, we're expecting the chance of a shower most likely in the early morning with snow possible above 1,000 metres. And Canberra is expecting a partly cloudy 13 degrees. In New South Wales, we should see the chance of showers in the far south and along the northern coastal fringe with widespread morning frost on and west of the ranges. We're expecting patchy morning fog on the ranges as well. For Sydney, a nice, mostly sunny 20 degrees. In Queensland, isolated showers about the Sunshine Coast, North Tropical Coast and northern Cape York Peninsula with areas of morning fog through eastern Queensland. For Brisbane, we're expecting partly cloudy conditions with patchy morning fog in the morning and a slight chance of a shower and a maximum 24 degrees. There is currently a road weather alert for fog in Brisbane, so make sure you drive to the conditions there. In the Northern Territory, showers about the eastern Arnhem District, the chance of morning fog in eastern Arnhem and northeast Carpentaria districts. Darwin's expecting a sunny 31 degrees with areas of smoke haze in the morning, mainly inland. For West Australia, there's a chance of light showers over the east and southwest land division, southern goldfields and southern south interior and Eucula. And this will clear up during the day. We're also expecting patchy morning fog and frost over the southern areas of Western Australia this morning. Perth is expecting a sunny 19 degrees. And finally, for South Australia, we've got morning frost patches about the northern agricultural area and Flinders district with isolated showers about the southern agriculture area and west coast district. Adelaide is expecting a shower or two and a maximum of 14 degrees.
0: Good stuff. Thank you very much, Josh.
1: Thanks, Trev.
0: Josh Kinch, our duty forecaster at the Weather Bureau. We're joined this morning by Warwick Long, ABC Rural Reporter, and the

0: Host of the Victorian Country Hour, as we ask you, when is it that you felt like the odd person out? Give us a call, 1300 800 222. We've found out that Warwick also likes to wear elastic waisted cargo pants, which he's entitled to do.
1: No elastic waist, Trevor.
0: Yeah, sure.
1: No elastic waist. They're drawstring only.
0: Oh, okay? Drawstring. Okay.
1: Drawstring only.
0: Do you reckon that's better?
1: Well, it is in my head.
0: Like, do you know, I'm sometimes not the quickest to catch on with things, Warwick.
1: Yep. And yep, like drawstrings.
0: And thank goodness for our listening audience, because, you know, I was telling you about the person that had bells stitched on their clothes and it wasn't quite working out what happened.
1: Yeah.
0: Aaron has sent a text in. Have you stopped and thought that the mum misinterpreted the "be there with bells on"? So I didn't get that. So I just read the text again, right? There we go. That was me just moving around the studio. So I'll read the text again. It says, when I was a kid, we were invited to a party that said "be there with bells on the invitation. So my mother stitched bells onto all of our clothes. Now it makes more sense.
1: Totally makes sense. Yep. That's a reading the
0: are you
1: the
0: saying,
1: invitation a little bit wrong.
0: Are you saying, Warwick, are you saying that you got it and I didn't get it? And so I was talking that whole time about that and I had no idea what I was talking about. You did understand.
1: Look, to be honest, I think I was talking to Mick when you read that text out, so I might have missed the reading of the text in the first place. But I was thinking, that makes me think, you know all the old invitations that used to have, please bring a plate?
0: Yes.
1: I wonder if anyone turned up with just a plate and nothing on it.
0: I think there were, because I can remember talking about this one day on the radio, and several people said that when they, especially people that had only just come to Australia and they may not have been aware of the whole custom of bring a plate. So you would, you go, well, okay, well, this, everyone's providing the food. For some reason, they seem to be short plates and cutlery, so I might even bring a knife and a fork just to make sure
1: I'll bring my own
0: covered.
1: Plate.
0: I'll bring my own plate.
1: That doesn't feel as bad as stitching bells onto your clothing because you're being there with bells on. But definitely in the realm of possibility.
0: In the realm.
1: That's wonderful.
0: David felt like the odd person out. Hello, David.
2: Yeah, g'day. How are you going?
0: Good. What were the circumstances?
2: I've just come back from China. I spent a month over there. I've just flown into Perth this morning. Slightly overweight 53-year-old man with dreadlocks. Got lots of stairs everywhere I went. The dreadies lasted a couple of weeks into my month, and then I was most definitely the highlight of the barbershop I went into when I got them to remove them.
0: Oh, so did you remove them?
2: And mate, I was in Guangzhou, and it was bloody hot and humid, and the things felt like they were perpetually wet.
0: Mind you, you don't see dreadies around a lot, David.
2: No, I had dreadlocks naturally. It was about a 2-year process to get it there, and it was starting to wear thin by then anyway.
0: You would have felt like the odd person. Now, it's not the best of lines, but thank you, David. Have you ever had dreadlocks, Warwick?
1: No. I wish I had the confidence for dreadlocks, but now that would be graying and not that good,
0: not
1: Trevor.
0: That appealing.
1: It does feel like a younger person.
0: I remember
1: you've got to make the decision young, don't you?
0: I think Finn wanted to have a crack at that. But the thing is that you've got to be very patient. They don't just appear.
1: Yeah. Well, that's true. And forgive my ignorance when it comes to dreadlocks. Do they require more maintenance than I think they do, or are they kind of set and forget?
0: Well, I don't know. If anyone's got dreadlocks, 1300 800 222. How do you maintain your dreadlocks, or do you not maintain dreadlocks? Because I've always wondered how you wash them, Warwick.
1: Yeah, and do you?
0: I don't know.
1: Wash them, or do you just leave it to the elements? Clearly they've got to get water on them, but at the same time, like, does it need a different product to traditional shampoo? Sorry, Trevor, I'm taking on tangents here.
0: No, I'm happy to go wherever you want to go, Warwick. But especially, you know how there are people who got those really, like, one big giant dreadlock?
1: No.
0: Haven't you seen them?
1: I don't think so. I've only ever seen the mini dreadlocks, you know, tied up in a bun I've seen, but one big giant dreadlock.
0: One big giant dreadlocks. I don't know how you'd work them. Anyway. Hey, Helen might know. Hello, Helen.
3: Hello, Trevor. This is all leading up to our dress-up day on Tuesday when we come along to overnights, I think.

0: But anyway,
1: I don't know if we're dressing up. Are we dressing up all of a sudden?
0: I think so. We're going in that direction anyway.
1: I'm starting to worry. Anyway,
0: also the dreadlocks. I work with people from other lands, and I'm really intrigued by their beautiful hairdos. And it takes about 7 hours to do the braiding.
1: Yeah.
0: That would eventually lead to a dreadlock if you didn't care for it, I think.
1: True. That's true. Although, I think, I don't know how someone will ring up and tell us how to start a dreadlock anyway.
0: Yeah. And you need curly hair, I reckon. Anyway, back to back to Helen.
1: Mm.
0: Country not far from Shepparton, small rural school. Mum did not, and this is a long time ago, Mum did not read the note properly about the little fairies. The three little fairies are supposed to be white at the annual school concert, and Mum went to great pains to cut down an evening gown, and it was lemon. And so I was a little lemon fairy in amongst the two white ones.
1: Oh. Were you okay, though?
0: Yeah. Could see the school when she realised the dreadful mistake and talked to the... It's a one-teacher school, of course.
1: Yeah.
0: And talked to the principal, who was the headmaster in those days. And, they got me through. No worries.
1: As long as you got through, it's the important part. Now, Warwick Long, let's take a look at a couple of rural stories. And is it? What's this right to work business? Right to repair.
2: Right to repair. Yeah. Right to repair is a really interesting. It's sort of like the concept of a set of rules when it comes to intellectual property. So we have right to repair for cars, and the way to explain this is if you need your car serviced, you can go to an independent mechanic, and they have access. Often those mechanics will have access to the diagnostic information, even on modern cars that are mainly computers, to be able to service that car and properly diagnose what the problems are with that car. And that's due to things like right to repair laws, which say if you're going to sell small cars in Australia, you have to be able to provide the information on how to fix and repair that equipment at a reasonable price to people so that can be done. And you can't just do it through your dealer network. It can be done through independent repairers. And so a few years ago, the government brought in rules to change it for cars and light vehicles. And we've got that now. So independent mechanics can fix high-tech cars and be able to get that diagnostic equipment at a price. They've still got to pay for it, but they can use that equipment. We don't have that in tractors and farm equipment right now, Trevor. So essentially, if your green tractor breaks down, you have to go to the green dealership, and essentially they can set the price. They can set a lot of rules around how you get things fixed. It could be hundreds of kilometres away, and the rules around sort of what you can and can't do are so prescriptive. Farmers are saying it's costing them a lot of money, because if you break down in the middle of harvest, that crop needs to be harvested. It doesn't care that it's going to take you 2 weeks to get your tractor fixed, right?
1: Yeah.
2: So there's a lot of work going on in the background now to make sure that, these tractor dealerships and tractor manufacturers have to provide this diagnostic equipment to independent repairers. So those rules are going to be set. To do that, they need to define what farm equipment is, right? Like what fits in these rules? Because when you think about equipment that you use on a farm, facetiously, it goes from, as cheap as a chainsaw to $1.5 million dollar harvester and everything in between. So we think harvesters and tractors obviously will certainly be in, but there's things like self-propelled sprayers. There's robotics and self-driving type equipments. There's even things like automatic milking machines that the government is trying to decide now what is in and what is out of right to repair laws.
1: Can you imagine that committee sitting down there working out what is and what isn't?
2: Yeah.
1: That would be hard.
2: I think so too. And there's a lot of roundtables. There's a big roundtable happening at the start of August on this that's going to be looking at. The government's had a lot of papers out for people to put their commentary on and say what they think is important, where they need the rules to be. But it's one of the fascinating things about writing laws, right? It's that unintended consequences. It's what details you get in. And on something like right to repair to farm equipment, the industry, knows that you really only get one shot at this. Having a government with the appetite to want to go back to this once the rules are in place can be a difficult thing for a sector like agriculture. So when you do it, you really want to do it well once. And that's what they're trying to work out at the moment. And this could change communities, right? Like, so if you have independent mechanics in really small towns that have access to red, green, yellow tractors, everything in between, that diagnostic equipment, if it's viable for their business, suddenly you might keep an extra mechanic in your really small town when you didn't have the ability to do that before because everything was intellectual property and with all a ring fence to all the individual dealerships. So this could change things. It could make it easier for the really big farming operators to have their own in-house mechanics, have access to more equipment. This will be, it could be a game changer. It could be nothing. It depends how the laws are written here, Trevor.
1: Do you know what's interesting? Because I can remember this would have been probably about 10 years ago, a car that I had, I went into the local mechanic, which is a country mechanic, to get the car serviced and get some things done to it. And he said to me, well, we can't do it because there's a specific tool that you have to have for that particular car to be able to do it. And it's really expensive to be able to do that. So we just choose not to. So I guess it's not only the permission, but if you're going to want to do all of those things, you also have to have the money to be able to have the right gear to do it.
2: I talked about this with the Automotive Aftermarket Association in Australia because they did a lot of the work around the rules for the cars, and they're hosting a roundtable for the agriculture just on that. The point of fair and reasonable in the legislation can mean many things. So fair and reasonable price to access these things is one thing, but who decides what is actually fair and reasonable? And what is your avenue of complaint if you think a particular manufacturer is not working within this legislation in that fair and reasonable way? So that's what we've got to work out here, and this is what we need to learn. And look, it's not only agriculture. Agriculture is the next cab off the rank when it comes to these things. Buses and trucks and heavy vehicles aren't covered by right to repair yet. They will be in the future, it sounds like. That'll be another area where this legislation will go. And then things like personal computers and electronics, they're looking to expand this legislation to that eventually too. So there is more work to be done in this space. It's just agriculture's moment right now.
1: Hey, Warwick, I don't know if it's the same with headers and with tractors and with trucks and all the rest of it, but with cars, there's also the idea of genuine parts, that you pay more for genuine parts and then you can have the non-genuine parts which cost less. Is it the same?
2: Yeah, very, very much so. But with and that has been around for a long time when it comes to agriculture, but and fixes. And if you've ever been on an agriculture social media page, most of the time it's farmers sharing how they fixed something at the last minute or got something through or made something work, right? So there has always been a big culture of that. But as things get more and more technologically advanced, one of the difficulties, and this is why right to repair has been so important, is a lot of the problems in diagnosing them and making the equipment work requires the computer's okay, the computer on board in the system. It's okay for you to be able to fix that, and it knows what a certain part is and if it's not the right part and if it's going to operate or not. And that was coming back to this intellectual property of this like one brand and their one dealership and how much they could charge you. And that's why there has been such a push to try and open things up. Whether this opens things up to, you know, the fixes of the past, I doubt it. But it's something to watch here to see if it does change regional communities, but also agriculture.
1: Does it still happen, Warwick, though? Because I can remember on farms that I worked on or that I was part of with other people, that farmers would have their own welders and farmers would have their own ability to be able to work on the tractors or on whatever the machinery was. Is that well gone now?
2: No, I think it depends on the farmer and the equipment they have, right?
1: So can they do it though? Do they get in trouble if they start fiddling around with it?
2: Well, some of the computer systems won't let them if it's a really advanced equipment, piece of equipment, right? And that's some of the problem. And the idea of some of this right to repair and where it's a little bit different to your car on the road is a lot of it is mechanics fixing things, right? With some of the bigger farmers that are running huge amounts of headers, particularly contractors who work up and down the East Coast and the West Coast and right across Australia, They have a lot of in-house mechanics working on this stuff because they can't afford the downtime because they're trying to harvest, you know, crop.

0: the area of small European countries. So they will be looking to how they work under this legislation, whether they can pay for that access for those that diagnostic equipment
1: Yeah.
0: for those programs to be able to fix their equipment. So this is some of that is already happening. Some of it is very expensive, but this will be really interesting to see if under Australian law and the change under Australian law, what those rules are and whether it changes the system. So that's what we've got to look at. Hey, I've got a fun one for you though to finish though, Trevor,
1: Yeah,
0: if
1: of
0: that's okay. Something a bit
1: course.
0: different. Let me take you to Heath, because when we're talking crops and multi-million-dollar headers, one of the frustrations we always hear about on the Country Hour is people getting angry at members of the public and tourists pulling up on the long side of their beautiful canola
1: Yes.
0: crops and going for a walk inside.
1: It's
0: Like
1: just rude, Warwick.
0: yeah, trespassing, you've
1: Yeah.
0: damaged a crop, it's a valuable thing. There's also biosecurity concerns. There's a lot of talk over those things for years, right? I spoke to a farmer today who flipped that on its head a little bit. Not today, sorry, this week. From Heathcote, so a touristy area of Victoria, right? For the last 5 years, they've been planting a canola crop and charging people to come and walk in it.
1: Nice.
0: It started with 700 people in year one. Heathcote has just under 5,000 people in the town itself. How many people do you reckon are turning up to it now?
1: A thousand.
0: Last year, 20,000 people went and checked out this canola crop. The Country Hour listeners scoffed at the idea of it being 10 bucks. People could not believe this. And it just shows you sometimes when you think about agriculture differently and you work out a way where you can open the gates to people's curiosity to learn more about a crop and how it's grown and let them take their beautiful photo for Instagram or their wedding photos. People flew in from Indonesia to get their wedding photos in this crop at Heathcote. It's at a winery in Heathcote. Brian Spencer's the guy behind it.
1: Yeah.
0: His wine's Shiraz Republic. He said, "Oh, I had a car park and toilets. I just thought it was smart then to have a field that people can walk in." And I just can't get over how many people are turning up. But it just shows you if you think differently to sometimes how the industry does, you can find an opportunity there.
1: I just want quickly. So, how much money did he make?
0: Well, 10 bucks a pop to go get a photo, to go in the
1: Yeah.
0: canola crop. So, well, 20,000 people turning up there, you can do the maths.
1: That's a
0: I'm not
1: lot of
0: sure if
1: money.
0: everyone's paying individually,
1: Yeah.
0: kids are paying and things like that. We just got the broad strokes of it, but it's a lot, right?
1: So,
0: Like it's a tourism destination, and so the crop's giving you value in a different way
1: yeah.
0: rather than the seed that's
1: But
0: harvested.
1: if it was just used for canola, how much would they have made out of the same area?
0: Not that much. It's not that big a paddock. And they can still harvest it and sell it into
1: Yeah.
0: crushing plants and so forth, right? So they're getting both. I didn't ask that question how much the crop was worth, but it's fascinating. He has dog photographers booking a spot. He has, wedding parties,
1: Hey,
0: family photos, everything. It's
1: news
0: great.
1: is coming up, but you know how we want to start a business.
0: We need a paddock,
1: How
0: Trev.
1: big a
0: We need a
1: paddock
0: paddock.
1: can we get?
0: Well, this is 100 acres, I think, this year. So it's 40 hectares. We can do it. We can
1: Nice.
0: do it.
1: Great talking to you, Warwick. Look forward to talking
0: Thanks,
1: to you
0: mate.
1: next week. Warwick Long, ABC Rural Reporter and the host of the Victorian Country Hour. Thank you for your company. We're heading off to the next ABC News.
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6: Good morning, Natasha McFarlane with ABC News. Education workers from public schools across the state will go on a 24-hour strike today for the second time this year. Sasha Payne reports.
7: Australian Education Union members voted this week not to accept a revised offer from the Victorian government as they call for increased schools funding and improved paying conditions. 51% of members voted against the government's latest offer of a 28% to 32% pay rise for teachers and support staff. Parents at St Kilda Park Primary School told the ABC they support the teachers.
8: I think it's an important impact for all of us to feel.
7: Many public schools will be open, but with limited supervision for students.
6: The Prime Minister will announce an expansion of the federal PRAC payment scheme in his opening address to Labor's 50th National Conference today. National Affairs correspondent Jane Norman reports.
3: Around 2,000 MPs, unionists and rank-and-file Labor members have descended on Adelaide for the triennial conference, the party's premier policy-making forum. In his keynote address, Anthony Albanese will announce more students will soon have access to financial support during unpaid placements. The payments currently available to nursing, midwifery, teaching and social work students and will now be extended to another 10 allied health courses. The three-day conference will update Labor's national platform, setting out the party's policies and priorities ahead of the next election. Jane Norman, ABC News, Adelaide.
7: The Trump administration has reportedly reached a nuclear agreement with Saudi Arabia. His North America correspondent, Cayman Gock.
9: The reported deal will span for decades and could possibly give Saudi Arabia a pathway to enrich nuclear fuel in the future. The agreement, which is expected to spark fierce debate in Congress, would allow American companies to develop nuclear facilities in Saudi Arabia for a civilian nuclear program. The kingdom has long wanted a deal with the United States, and the previous Biden administration attempted to tie a deal to a wider agreement that would normalize Saudi-Israeli relations. U.S. Secretary of State Marco Rubio says the Trump administration would not agree to a deal that leads to a proliferation of nuclear arms.
7: A 57-year-old man has been taken to hospital in a serious condition after he was found with gunshot wounds in Melbourne's Inner North. Detectives say the injured man was found on Wilson Street in Princes Hill just after 4:30 yesterday afternoon. No one else was there when police arrived. The Victorian government's committing $27.8 million to send 10 new teams of outreach workers to support Victorians sleeping rough. Each team will have two full-time workers who will link rough sleepers to housing and health support. The four-year package covers areas including Brimbank, Darabin, Maribyrnong, Whitehorse and Hume, and includes money to buy emergency accommodation. Housing Minister Nick Stakos says assertive outreach is about meeting people where they live.
10: What assertive outreach is it's where we bring the services to the people who are sleeping rough so that they don't have to go and find the services themselves.
7: And to sport, pole vaulter Nina Kennedy and para swimmer Tim Hodge will lead Team Australia out for the Commonwealth Games opening ceremony early tomorrow morning, Australian time. Jessica Stewart reports from Glasgow.
11: Nina Kennedy, the defending Olympic and Commonwealth women's pole vault champion, will bear Australia's flag for the opening ceremony of the Glasgow 2026 Games. Members of the 255-strong Australian team will enter Glasgow's Hydro, with Kennedy to feature at her third Commonwealth Games. Para swimmer Tim Hodge has been named as Australia's baton bearer, a new tradition introduced at the 23rd edition of the Games. This is Hodge's third Commonwealth Games. He'll be aiming to add to his two silvers and a gold medal he's already won.
7: And Australia is into the semi-finals of the Women's Water Polo World Cup after beating Italy 15-14 in Sydney. To the weather, there's a gale warning for the Central Coast, Central Gippsland Coast and East Gippsland Coast. For the state, patchy morning fog in the north, partly cloudy with scattered showers over southern and mountain districts. Isolated showers across the northern plains, mainly during the afternoon. Snow showers above 800 metres and small hail possible in the south. For Melbourne, partly cloudy today, a medium chance of showers, most likely in the late morning and afternoon, heading for a top of 13 degrees. Tomorrow, cloudy and 14. Right now, it's 9 degrees in the city. ABC News.
12: Good morning. Welcome to AM. I'm Melissa Clark in Canberra, coming to you from Ngunnawal country and acknowledging other custodians. China and Australia's diplomatic relationship is being tested after Beijing told Canberra to stay out of matters concerning the South China Sea. The comments were made after Australia's foreign minister met with her Chinese counterpart on the sidelines of the ASEAN meeting days after a dangerous incident between Chinese and Philippines sea patrols. China correspondent Alison Horn reports from Beijing.
13: This is is audio from the tense interaction between China's Coast Guard and the Philippines Navy in the South China Sea earlier this week, in which a Philippines Navy personnel was struck on the head with a baton. The incident took place in the Philippines' exclusive economic zone, which is also claimed by China, a claim an international tribunal has rejected. Both China and the Philippines accuse each other of provoking the confrontation, and the incident has sparked concern across the globe. Australia's Foreign Minister Penny Wong labelling it risky and aggressive.
14: We have real concerns about behaviour that is destabilising and risky. What I would say, we want a region which is peaceful, stable and prosperous. We want a region where countries, all powers, including great powers, observe international law and in particular the law of the sea.
13: The commentary on the South China Sea has enraged China, which has clapped back and told Australia to butt out of issues it's not involved in. China's Foreign Affairs spokesman Lin Jiang telling reporters the relevant country is not a stakeholder in the South China Sea issue and has no right to intervene in maritime issues between the contracting parties. He added, China urges the relevant countries to stop exaggerating tensions and inciting confrontation. The incident has loomed large over this week's ASEAN foreign ministers meeting in Manila, which has been discussing developments of a South China Sea code of conduct. And it's the latest episode testing the stability of the diplomatic relationship between Australia and China after Beijing's recent ballistic missile test into the Pacific. Senator Wong raising the military maneuver with her Chinese counterpart Wang Yi during a face-to-face meeting and telling regional countries they have a choice to make about how to respond to China.
14: We are concerned about some of the aggression we are seeing. We are concerned about some of the destabilising conduct we are seeing.
13: With China's Foreign Ministry spokesman Lin Jian defending the missile test, saying, these are routine military training activities conducted by the Chinese armed forces and are not directed against any specific country or target. Both incidents are a salient reminder of China's ambitions in Australia's own region and whether that ambition is on a collision course with Australia's views. This is Alison Horne in Beijing reporting for AM.
12: The United States has reportedly struck a deal with Saudi Arabia to develop the kingdom's civilian nuclear program and could allow nuclear enrichment. Saudi Arabia has long sought such an arrangement, but the US has resisted. Some lawmakers are concerned about the spread of nuclear technology in the Middle East. North America correspondent Cayman Gock is in Washington. He joined me earlier.
15: US media is reporting this deal would last for 30 years and would allow American companies to develop and run nuclear power facilities in Saudi Arabia. So this deal would be worth tens of billions of dollars and it would also cut out foreign competitors. Now, a key provision of this agreement would have US companies build uranium enrichment facilities in Saudi Arabia if a joint US-Saudi study determined that that step was warranted. It's understood that this would give the US influence over any Saudi nuclear programs. But previous deals that the US have struck, like the one it did with the United Arab Emirates, had much tighter restrictions. For example, it didn't allow the UAE to enrich its own uranium. So this deal is expected to go to Congress in the coming days. And while there'll be fierce debate, it's unlikely that it will be blocked because it would require a supermajority of both Democrats and Republicans in the House and the Senate to vote against it.
12: Take me through some of the background of this issue, because it's been contentious previously, this idea of supporting Saudi Arabia to develop a nuclear civilian program.
15: Well, the two countries have been talking on and off for decades under Bush, Obama, and even under the Biden administration. They were looking at a potential deal that would be tied with nuclear know-how, along with normalising Saudi-Israeli relations. That doesn't appear to be the case with this deal, and there is concern from some geopolitical and nuclear experts that deals like this could destabilise the Middle East further and lead to an arms race. Prince Mohammed bin Salman has previously said that his Kingdom would look to immediately build a nuclear weapon if Iran were to do so. Now, members of Congress also fear that exporting the United States' enrichment capabilities could lead to a proliferation of nuclear weapons. However, US Secretary of State Marco Rubio has said that the administration is conscious of ensuring that any deal has guardrails.
16: Suffice it to say, the U.S. is not going to reach any agreement with any country in the world that leads to the risk of proliferation.
15: Now, just because there's intent doesn't always mean that that's the reality. Let's not forget that it was the United States in the 50s and 60s that helped build Iran's civil nuclear program, and now the two nations are at war over concerns that they were building a nuclear weapon.
17: Cayman Gok in Washington. Have we got the right plan to build enough affordable housing for future generations? The latest data shows progress is being made in building new affordable and social housing, but advocates are worried demand will continue to outstrip supply. It's an issue that's high on the agenda of the ALP National Conference today. Annie Guest reports.
18: Every night, an estimated 120,000 Australians are homeless or in unsafe or temporary housing. That's despite federal, state and territory governments' efforts to alleviate the problem, according to the Australian Homelessness Monitor.
19: We've looked into the statistics, which are quite hard to piece together.
18: UNSW Professor Hal Pawson is a co-author of the report, which says since 2023, governments have committed over $47 billion in joint funding to rebuild the housing system, aiming for 1.2 million new homes by the end of the decade. That includes the $10 billion Housing Australia Future Fund, with its goal to provide 55,000 social and affordable homes. Professor Pawson says just under a third of those have been delivered so far.
19: So we've seen somewhere between 20 and 29% increase in social housing vacancies over the next 5 years compared to the end of the last decade.
18: But Professor Pawson's analysis shows that under the current spending commitments, construction will fall back sharply after 2030, so that the rate of available rentals will decline to levels of a decade ago.
19: There's unmet need for social housing of over 400,000 households at the moment. And the numbers that are being built with the higher numbers in the late 2020s are going to only really scratch the surface of that.
18: The analysis was commissioned by Homelessness Australia. CEO Kate Colvin welcomes the progress but is worried about the outlook.
20: That means more people coming to homeless services needing long-term housing who can't get the housing that they need.
18: So what is your message to government?
20: The government's own National Supply and Affordability Council has said to meet that need, we need 1 in 10 of all Australian properties to be a social housing property. So that needs to be the government's target.
18: Currently, 4% of all housing is social housing, which means it's rented to Australia's poorest people at 25 to 30% of their income. Kate Colvin acknowledges a greater ambition would be costly.
20: We would need to see the Housing Australia Future Fund at least doubled, but probably tripled. So it also means that it would be an investment in Australia's productivity, in the well-being of people who are in those homes. And so there are savings right through our economy and right through social services if people have the housing that they need.
18: Meanwhile, the Australian Manufacturing Workers Union will use today's Labor conference to call for what it calls pro-worker housing reform under a new national housing charter. It would include slashing investor tax breaks and creating a new National Housing Commission to oversee a dramatic expansion of public and social housing. In a statement, the Housing and Homelessness Minister, Claire O'Neill, says the government welcomes all input about tackling housing affordability and homelessness, and every Australian deserves the security of a safe place to call home.
17: Annie Guest reporting there. And that's early AM for today. Just briefly in finance, the oil price is higher, Brent crude trading at $94.23 US a barrel. I'm Melissa Clark. The time now is 6:15.
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21: Good morning. My name's Petra Oates and welcome to the Rural Report. Today on the show, meet the Lake Lady of Matoa, who makes an appearance every wet year. and we'll run you through the latest proposal from recreational fishing peak body VR Fish to access farmland waterways. But first, today's weather. Mildura, partly cloudy and a top of 14. Oyun, partly cloudy and 13. Swan Hill, partly cloudy and 13 as well. Bendigo, morning fog and 11. Horsham is the same and also a top of 11. In Hamilton, there's showers and a top of 10. And Warrnambool, showers and 11. Well, if you're driving south of Matoa, you might find yourself doing a double take as you go past Bernie Delahunty's farm. A shop mannequin, dressed as a mermaid, stands in the corner of a paddock ankle deep in water that has accumulated in a low spot. She makes an appearance every wet year, always dressed differently. Angus Verley spoke with Bernie about how she came to be.
0: I think it was around 2021 or something like that. We had a fair bit of rain there at one stage, and I've got a paddock along the road here that collects a fair bit of water just in one spot, and it sort of looks like a bit of a lake. It's not very deep. It's only about 8 to 10 inches deep. But we were up at Echuca having a few beers at the pub, and I said to my wife, I really need to get a mannequin for that lake, and walked past this shop that was closing down. So I bought her for about $30, and it sort of started from there. It looked like a bit of a weirdo walking up the street with a mannequin after a bit of a session down the pub. But anyway, she ended up here, and we sort of set her up, and first year she had a sort of a bit of a binky on with Australian sort of colours, and I think it was 2022 we had her dressed up in the local borough's sort of colours, and we've had a bit of fun with her. She's been knocked down a couple of times. She's been bloody missing a head and an arm from a rival club, but we sorted that out, and we got that back, and it's all been a bit of banter and a bit of fun, and people sort of enjoy it, yeah.
1: Right, so whenever this low spot fills up with water in a wet year, you put her out in the water?
0: Yeah, she comes out in the water. This year she's dressed up as a mermaid this year, just a bit of fun. People pull up on the side of the road there and take photos and whatnot. You run into people at the footy or down the pub. Oh, geez, got a couple of good photos. So, no, it's all a bit of fun. Keep everyone to have a bit of a laugh.
1: Has she got a name?
0: The Lady of the Lake.
1: And Bernie, you said when you were in Echuca, you thought you better get a mannequin. Why did you think that?
0: Oh, I come up with some weird ideas out here, and that was just one of them. We've had the big VB can down the road made out of hay bales and whatnot. So it's just, just something for people, and the kids enjoy it too. Have a bit of a laugh, I guess, yeah.
1: Is there a bit of speculation in a wet season about what she'll be dressed up as?
0: No, it's just whatever we sort of come up with. We have got another idea, maybe, down the track. We'll see what happens. She might get changed one night into something else.
1: And Bernie, obviously, because she is out in the water, it is a wet year. It's been exceptionally wet since it started raining at the end of February, start of March.
0: Yeah, sure has. It's sort of interesting here. I think we've had around about 320 mils so far here, and I've got another property over at Kalkey. It's just a little bit lighter than that, but yeah, it certainly, we had that 100-odd mils here in the late summer, and just recently in the last couple of weeks we had 53 mil here in 1 week, and we've copped a couple of big thunderstorms just south of Matoa that's sort of over my place that's gone across to Lubeck, and I think that's why we've got a fair bit of water just sort of sitting around and running around here. One of them was a bit over 30 mils. I think Matoa recorded 10 out of that. So if you go west of our farmhouse, it's quite a bit drier. So, it's certainly a bit different than what we thought it was going to be.
21: That was Matoa farmer Bernie Delahunty speaking with Angus Verley. The Victorian Farmers Federation says a proposal to give fishermen unlimited access to Crown land reserves could be disastrous for farmers. Recreational fishing peak body VR Fish is calling on political parties to make election commitments to allow access to waterways through Crown land reserves held by farmers under 99-year leases. VFF President Ryan Milgate says there's been no consultation with farmers about the proposal.
4: Well, this is a surprise to us, but from our perspective, essentially this is streamside camping issue from about 4 or 5 years ago all over again. And what they're wanting is access through land that are, as you know, in 99-year leases to access these waterways. But I don't think anyone's really given any thought what these leases or what this land or how, what it actually looks like.
1: So this land that we're talking about that sits under these 99-year leases, have those areas now essentially become parts of farms and absorbed into paddocks?
4: Yeah, that's exactly what's happened with a vast majority of it, Angus. A lot of these are, you know, they're surveyed roads or surveyed reserves, and some of them would never have ever have been fenced. And some of them may have been fenced, which is now gone because, you know, the landowner's got a 99-year lease with the Crown on that land. So it's being managed, you know, it's just being managed as part of the greater farm, and it's running stock and it's growing crops and doing everything else the rest of the farm's doing.
1: So if the government did agree to this request from VR Fish and said that as a farmer you must provide access to fishermen, what would that look like?
4: Oh, it would be an absolute nightmare, Angus. So that would mean there'd have to be access through, so there'd be fences, there'd be tracks. And what does that look like from a biosecurity point of view? What does it look like from a work health and safety point of view? What does it look like from a fire prevention point of view? Like, there's just so many issues here that we've flagged that we just, you know, it's a bubble without any thought. And there's so many things to work through that just are really red flags with us at the minute.
1: You made reference to a similar thing that happened several years ago where the government did give access to campers to camp on some of these Crown land leases. Has that been problematic since?
4: Look, we've heard plenty of reports of that being problematic, and it's just these issues around people, you know, accessing land without understanding that it is an operational farm, and there's a lot of issues around, you know, biosecurity and work health and safety and everything like that. And just to have, you know, the landowners, they don't actually know at any one time, is there someone on their land? Is there someone coming tomorrow? Like, what's actually happening? It's just a really difficult concept to get your head around and to run a modern business with a, you know, limitations like this trying to be imposed on it.
1: As I mentioned, this is an election priority from the recreational fishing group VR Fish. Has that group approached farmers or approached the VFF with the proposal?
4: No, look, Angus, we've only heard about this through the media to this point. And look, absolutely, our message is come and talk to us. But, you know, on the face value and what's been put up, I just can't see how something like this could be practical and still allow us to operate and, you know, maintain our biosecurity and maintain our workplace health and safety and all these other requirements with this overlay on top of it.
1: It's no secret that recreational fishers and shooters and campers do have a lot of political power. They've got big numbers in some key electorates. So as we approach the November election, do you think that means that political parties will be wanting to agree to this request and to win votes?
4: It is a concern. Obviously, these guys, you know, the recreational shooters and fishers and farmers and people in rural communities are a part of that as well. But, you know, we're not anti that by any means, but we need those guys to come and talk with us and see what it looks like and see if we can, you know, work through something that would be a workable arrangement. And, you know, for this to go through just for, you know, political gain, for someone to retain a seat, you know, it would be just an absolute disgrace.
21: That was VFF President Ryan Milgate speaking with Angus Verley. A global oversupply of wine, falling demand and historically low prices for wine grapes is pushing many grape growers to the brink. but calls for exit packages have fallen on deaf ears. The New South Wales Farmers Association Conference passed a motion yesterday to advocate for support to help farmers in industries in crisis, like wine grapes, to transition to other forms of primary production. It wasn't without some debate, though, as Griffith Branch representative Joe Briganti told Emily Doak.
5: So we did put up a motion from our Griffith Branch which advocated for the development of policy to support industries in crisis to transition from that crisis industry to other primary production industries. Now, our wine grape growers who were adversely affected by some government dialogue and severely affected by that government dialogue, and we're still now 5 years later feeling the effects of that.
8: And when you say government dialogue in particular that led to the shutting down of the Chinese market there?
5: Yeah, that's exactly right, the Chinese trade, that's right. Look, there was good robust discussion. A lot of people had said that, you know, there was a lot of plannings going in, that there was potentially a glut coming or you know, it was due. But the other side to this as well is not only was the government dialogue, but there has been government policy that has allowed the likes of foreign corporations to come in and develop lands, which they've had, and obviously a lot of vineyards were a part of that, and they come in with a strategy to exit, and they get the capital gain and they pay no capital gains, and that has influenced a whole heap of plantings, which has disrupted their market majorly as well. So this is why we're saying government has created these issues for our family farmers in our region, and there's not been one bit of support in the last 5 years. And this is what we're saying. When we've got a crisis, which we have a crisis, absolutely, you can see, I think there's been over 4,000 or 5,000 hectares of wine grapes go out of the Riverina. I think we had 23,000 hectares from memory. We've got at least 4,000 out. It's a huge number, and that's impacting the rest of our whole community.
8: And essentially moving out of an industry like that requires you to push out vines, which is expensive, and then to have the cost of then re-establishing for another industry. That's why growers have been calling for support, isn't it?
5: Yeah, that's exactly right. And if anything, it's just to give them assistance maybe to be able to take out those vines so we don't have a biosecurity risk, because that's the other thing that can lead to major issues and costs for government is the biosecurity risk of having vines there that aren't being looked after, and we end up with pest and weed issues, and it impacts other growers still in the area.
8: It's something that industry has been lobbying for at least the last 2-3 years, for some sort of a vine pool scheme or greater assistance for growers to transition, something that the wine industry peak body has been lobbying for too. What sort of a difference do you think it could make with New South Wales farmers formally, you know, having this as a policy and potentially adding their voice to that mix?
5: Yeah, look, I think it's great. I mean, we are one of the most recognised farm organisations, obviously, in New South Wales and through Australia as well. And I think to have our support behind them when it comes to the governments, and if this is coming up, we fully support the wine industry in this call.
8: New South Wales Agriculture Minister Tara Moriarty has sort of given the idea of flat no, saying that there is support for growers in terms of advice on how to manage those vines or options that they can undertake. Why isn't that enough? Why do you think the government needs to do more in terms of support?
5: Well, it was their direct involvement that have caused, as I'd explained previously, that's led to these issues. And we've seen a lot of other countries, when governments have made bad decisions, they've actually assisted their farmers. We don't see that at all. And it's a pattern that I keep seeing, even with the whole fuel issue that we've just had. There was absolutely no assistance to farmers, and I'm still quite shocked, and think that's a really cruel thing to have done to our farmers. We have had to absorb those costs along with many other additional costs, and it's really hurting farmers.
21: That was Griffith Branch representative Joe Briganti speaking with Emily Doak. 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Up next, all the latest local news on your Brekkie program. 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
22: Good morning with ABC Local News for the Mallee and Wimmera. I'm Wade Stevens.
3: A New Zealand citizen arrested with child abuse material while living in Mildura 2 years ago has been spared a prison sentence. Charlotte Wilkes explains.
6: 39-year-old Daniel Janes has been told he's very lucky to have escaped a prison term after pleading guilty to possessing 656 child abuse material files. The county court heard he started accessing the material in 2019 after he moved from New Zealand to the Gold Coast. The court was told Janes would only view the material when he used methamphetamine as a coping mechanism for deteriorating mental health. A psychological report determined Janes did not meet the criteria for a pedophilic disorder and has now abstained from using drugs. He now lives in Melbourne and has been placed on a 2.5-year good behaviour bond.
3: WIM Resource says it will implement additional safeguards and improve community

0: the involvement for the proposed Avonbank mineral sands project following council feedback. Nefma Dandenia has more.
1: The Horsham Rural City Council says WIM is yet to reach an agreement on council and community concerns that have been raised about the Avonbank mine in Doon near Horsham. The concerns include heavy mineral concentrates being left in the open and the rehabilitation prospects of the land. WIM Resource says following concerns raised about dust generation, it will cover the heavy mineral concentrate to be stored in the Wimmera Intermodal Freight Terminal Precinct. WIM says it will also develop a rehabilitation review group and introduce new measures to improve transparency, community involvement and environmental management for the mineral sands project.
0: Parks Victoria has proposed changes to climbing access at one of Australia's most famous rock climbing destinations. Tamara Clark reports.
2: The Management Authority has released a proposed amendment to the management plan at the Mount Arapiles Tuin State Park in Western Victoria near Horsham. The park hosts numerous culturally significant sites linked to Wachabolic traditional owners, and it's a world famous rock climbing destination. The proposed change to the management plan would close about 100 climbing routes, while about 3,000 others would remain open. It dials back a proposed amendment from Parks Victoria in 2024, which recommended closing up to 60% of the park's at least 3,300 climbs. The Brenjigadgin Land Council and Climbing Victoria have been contacted for comment.
0: The latest housing data shows property prices in most Victorian suburbs are still up from a year ago, with some mallee towns seeing the biggest growth in Victoria. Lua Ekenazio reports.
3: Data from realestate.com.au shows house prices were up in 66% of Victorian suburbs in the 12 months to June. Morwell experienced the strongest growth, up 32%, closely followed by a 25% increase in Redcliffs and Merbein. The median house price in Redcliffs is now $502,000, while it's $445,000 in Merbein. Mildura also listed in the top 10 growth areas with a 22% increase in the past 12 months. Unit prices were also up, with Swan Hill and Mildura both seeing a 23% increase, placing them amongst the areas with the highest price growth for units.
0: The Murray River Group of Councils has sent a series of letters to the Victorian Government requesting targeted support for regions impacted by Murray-Darling Basin Plan water recovery. The Alliance of Seven Councils want the state to pause allocation of the Sustainable Communities Fund until after the Victorian election. They argue more consultation is needed with affected local governments, in particular seven Victorian councils bearing the brunt of water reform. The Upper Loddon Cricket Association has unanimously accepted three new clubs into its league. Earlier this month, the Wimmera Mallee Cricket Association confirmed it would be folding, with the six clubs needing to find a new home. All five member clubs have now accepted St Arnold, Manu and Charlton cricket clubs into the Upper Loddon competition. The West Wimmera Shire Council is seeking funding to build a new cricket training facility in Caniva to progress designs for an upgrade of netball and tennis courts in Edenhope. The council wants to build a new two-lane cricket training facility at the Recreation Reserve in Caniva, as well as dedicated cricket storage, a spectator area and other site works. The council says the netball and tennis courts and change room facilities at Edenhope no longer meet accessibility and safety requirements, with new designs to investigate court layouts and improvements to infrastructure. To the weather now, partly cloudy in the Mallee and some morning fog in the Wimmera. Mildura atop of 14 today, Swan Hill 13 and Horsham 11. For more news online, you can visit abc.net.au/news. ABC News.
4: From Mildura to Oyen, from Swan Hill to Kerrang, you're with Sarah Buecker on ABC Mildura Swan Hill.
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6: Good morning. It is 25 to 7. If you're feeling a bit blue following the end of the FIFA World Cup, don't worry. Another international sporting event is here. Starting today is the 2026 Commonwealth Games, an exciting event despite its troubled past in connection to Victoria. Victoria was, of course, due to be the home of the event before cost blowouts led to us pulling out as the hosts. Shortly after withdrawing, the then government reached an agreement to pay $380 million in compensation to the major Commonwealth Games bodies involved. But nonetheless, events kick off today before an opening ceremony at 5 a.m. tomorrow morning. It is, of course, being held over in

Bridge. We're going to be chatting buses and whether bus access in Mildura is up to standard with what you see across the state. And the Murray River Group of Councils is urging the Victorian Government to work more closely with communities to ensure the Sustainable Communities Fund delivers meaningful long-term outcomes for the regions most impacted by Murray-Darling Basin Plan water recovery. One of the mayors involved will give you more on this just after 7:30. I am coming to you this morning from the lands of the Nyeri Nyeri, Ningtay and Latchi Latchi peoples. Let's get started with a bit of music. It's some Bruno Mars, I Just Might.

0: I Just Might by Bruno Mars, kicking off your Thursday morning. It's about 20 to 7. Let's find out whether it's going to be a cool or a foggy or a cloudy day. It's time to get an update on the weather.
1: ABC Mildura Swan Hill, weather update.
0: In Mildura, Merbein and Redcliffs today, heading for a high of 14 and partly cloudy. Swan Hill and Oyen both 13 and partly cloudy. Robinvale 14 and mostly clear. Kerang, you're heading for 11 and partly cloudy. Over the border in Wentworth, heading for a top of 15 and partly cloudy. Also partly cloudy in

Balranald with a high of 14. Murrayville, Sea Lake and Walpi up all 13 and mostly clear today. Cahoona and Hopetoun 12 and mostly clear. If you're in Birchips, heading for a high of 12 and partly cloudy. And in Charlton, 11 with fog. Hopefully most of that fog has cleared away today. The Bureau did say a change was on the way and would hopefully see a lot of that fog disappear. As I know, particularly in Swan Hill, we had a whole string of foggy days recently. You will, of course, get more detail on the weather from the Bureau just before 8 o'clock.

0: Are there any winners in the cost of living crisis? What's causing the algal bloom?
1: Questions. They've never been more important. So the one thing we'll never question is our duty to keep asking. ABC News, keep asking.
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0: It's time to check out what's making headlines in the Kundjuk and Barram Bridge newspaper. Lloyd Polkinghorne is the editor of the paper. Good morning.
1: Morning, Sarah. How are you?
0: I'm good, thank you. Now, we heard a little bit about this yesterday, but there's been a few near misses with the fog, is that right?
1: Yeah, there has been a few near misses locally and quite a few cars being observed driving with no lights also within the fog. So we've got an article just calling out for people to take care and be careful and also check that their lights are on. Some cars, people have had them on auto and the lights aren't turning on because the car thinks it's light enough. But as we know, they're very hard to see in the fog.
0: Yeah, how has the fog been over your way? Has it been quite thick for quite a few days?
1: Yes, it's been very friendly. There's a few days there where it sort of hardly lifted at all. And by sort of 4 or 5 o'clock, it's very thick again. So one of the near misses involved a school bus out towards Warkal. It was very fortunate that nothing bad happened. But, just a timely reminder in the current conditions.
0: Definitely very important to be driving to conditions. Is it still foggy there at the moment this morning?
1: I haven't ventured out into it this morning, but yesterday wasn't too bad, and today I don't think will be as bad as earlier in the week.
0: Well, that's right. Hopefully the Bureau was right when they said it's starting to clear away. Bundara Chicken is a finalist for an award. Now, what is this? Is this a chicken company, I'm assuming?
1: It's a local sort of regenerative farmer, Lauren Stevens. She started with pork with Berkshire's in 2010 and then eventually moved into chickens as well. So grazes them on sort of perennial pastures and things and supplies. So gets them butchered at the micro abattoir in Barram and then supplies restaurants and customers. And it has been listed as a finalist in the Delicious Harvey Norman Food Awards.
0: Very nice. It's a great achievement if she's able to be the winner in that category. And you've also had some animals relocated, some fish and some turtles. Where have they gone? Well, where were they and where are they now?
1: So they came out of the Murray irrigation system, the channel system. So they're doing their mid-season channel shutdown, essentially. And there's been a project that's been running for a few years now that's managed by Western Murray Land Improvement Group. And it essentially works with traditional owners and fishing clubs, and they go and rescue fish or turtles that have been stranded in the waterways. Because the animals don't know different between private infrastructure or the environment. And most of the Murray-Darling Basin's actually private. And so, these groups go along and collect. They've got over 250 native fish as well as 18 turtles and relocated them.
0: Yeah, wow, a big number relocated. I always do forget that there are turtles in the river. It always throws me.
1: Yeah, no, there is, and the irrigation.

0: networks historically have been an amazing refuge for animals. Growing up, you'd see water rats and turtles and all sorts of things, the endangered species that help repopulate the small hard-bodied fish in the Pollack Swamp actually came out of the irrigation channels.
1: And just lastly, one of the other things making news in the paper this week is owners being encouraged to check their smoke alarms after some incidents. What can you tell me about this?
0: Yeah, there's been a couple of house fires in the area over the last 2 weeks. Unfortunately, there was a fatality at Moolamine, and there was also a house fire near Tullacool. So we caught up with the principal of Ray White Barron to discuss what property owners should be doing, and rental owners to make sure that their agents or their private rentals are meeting compliance as well.
1: A very timely reminder there to make sure you do check your smoke alarms, make sure they're all working. It's a very important thing to have in your home. Thank you so much for joining us and taking us through what's been making news in the Kunjuk and Barron Bridge newspaper.
0: Thanks, Sarah. All the best.
1: That's Lloyd Polkinghorne there, the editor of the paper, joins us at this time every week to go through what items are making news in the town and what you might need to know. And just a reminder there again, make sure you are driving to conditions if you are in any of those foggier areas this morning.
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4: Where are we?
5: What is this place? Where are we?
6: Where are we going?
7: Where are we?
1: Where are we? You're probably sick of that question. I ask it every morning at this time. But we have a new location today. As in, if you missed it yesterday, we did have a winner. Someone worked out where all the clues were pointing towards. If you did miss it, I'll give you a bit of a rundown right now. It was, in fact, the TNG Clock Tower in Mildura. We had Tell It to My Heart because it was in City Heart, Over My Head because it's a really tall clock tower. I Can See Clearly Now. That was a bit of a sneaky one, but it's because there's an optometrist below the tower. The Final Countdown, obviously relating to the clocks and the numbers on it, and Love Never Runs on Time, another sort of clock clue there. And we did have a winner who has received an ABC prize pack, but that means we have a new location and a new set of clues. So how the game works, if you're not familiar, is I give you a song clue and you have to guess which landmark, town or place in the Mallee it relates to. You can have as many guesses as you would like. The number is 0467 842 722. Here is your first clue. It's Music, Music, Music by Chariza Brewer.

0: Music, music, music. That is clue number one for our new round of the Meet the Mallee game. If you can work out where we are pointing to with that one clue, the number is 0467 842 722. Just a reminder, though, that we do start off really hard, so I don't expect anyone will be able to get it today, but I love hearing your guesses anyway. So do get in touch if you have any clue or any inkling of where that might be pointing towards. Bringing back an old intro song there for the producer Pump Up. I haven't heard that one in quite a while. That one was around when I first started here at ABC Mildura Swan Hill. But instead of introducing me, it is introducing producer D-Fab. Good morning.
1: Morning, Sarah. I'm going to have to pick out my own intro, aren't I?
0: Yeah, you're going to find
1: something. We had one going for the World Cup for a while with Seven Nation Army, but that's over now, so yeah. I might need to figure out
0: the best way to let your creativity run wild.
1: Yes.
0: I always would when it was me. But what are we chatting about today?
1: Well, we're going to have a bit of public transport discussion coming up in the next half hour or so. But I just wanted to get the ball rolling a bit because we are discussing about the Mikey cards and some of the other services on public transport in Victoria, switching to being able to still use your Mikey, but also use your bank card and tap and go, all that. And it did prompt something for me to remember that, you know what, every time I go to Melbourne, not every time, but a lot, most times that when I would go down to Melbourne, there would be one thing I forget to pack, and that would be the Mikey card.
0: Ah,
1: because
0: yes.
1: It's just so removed from daily life up here. We can't use, there's nowhere to tap. You could try and tap somewhere, it wouldn't work, but it was only when I was in Melbourne that I needed that one thing, and because I just wasn't used to that, wasn't in the routine of it, I would always forget to pack my Mikey. So I just wanted to ask the listeners, what have you forgotten to pack, or what do you always forget, whether it's on a trip or whether it's just leaving the house? What's the one thing that you just seem to constantly forget?
0: I'm finding that I'm becoming a very forgetful person when it comes to, yep, I'm going to do that, I'll grab that on my way out, and then not grabbing it. I'm always forgetting things. Sometimes I come to work and I haven't brought my laptop with me. It's still sitting at home.
1: Yes.
0: But when I travel, I have such a fear of not packing something that I need that I will have nightmares in the lead up to going on holidays about forgetting certain things.
1: Mm-hmm. Yep.
0: So I feel like I'm quite good when it comes to traveling, but probably some of the riskier things that I might forget might be probably my phone charger.
1: Yes, that's a top one.
0: That one.
1: It's funny you say that. Every time I'm like doing that last minute pack for a trip and trying to remember everything, I'm like, I'm going to make a list. So next time I travel somewhere, I've got this list of things to pack, and I know what, and then I just never do it. So in the heat of the moment, I think it's a great idea, but I never follow through on that one. But I did find there was an article that the Perth Airport of all places put out about what have you forgotten to pack. So this is very travel based, and in the interest of disclosure for our listeners, a lot of these items tend to be things that you would actually find at airport retail outlets. So there might have been a bit
0: convenient
1: of an agenda here for promoting this stuff from Perth Airport. But it is relevant because there's a word in there that I do not recognise. So
0: I wanted to
1: throw it in. But the phone charger, that was number one.
0: Of course.
1: Teeny little shampoo bottles apparently is something that people forget. Or is that more just they're trying to flog some bottles at the airport? I get that. The next one, this must be from Western Australia, a pair of pluggers.
0: Do you
1: know what a plugger might be?
0: Is that thongs?
1: It is thongs, yes.
0: I don't call them that, but I definitely have heard.
1: So that must be a West Australian term, but yep, a pair of thongs?
0: Yeah, I
1: probably have done that when I go somewhere coastal and I forget that maybe I'll be going to the beach.
0: I tend to forget extra shoes, things like that.
1: Mm-hmm. Yep, yep.

0: and they are hard to pack. Like, it's hard to, like, if it's a decent pair of shoes, it's hard to fit in a small space. So you can be forgiven for that one. A warm jumper. So if you maybe not so much at this time of year, you're probably going to remember, but if you're enjoying, say, the sunny conditions in spring or autumn up here in Mildura, you travel down south,
1: you still need a jumper.
0: You can forget your jumper. That's you can underpack on that
1: Understandable.
0: Stuff. Understandable. A pair of sunnies, so similar thing.
1: I always underestimate my sunnies because I just think, oh, they're going to be somewhere that I need them. You know, they're in my car or they're in my room, but then I got to reach for them. They're not there.
0: Yes. Sunnies are very much a play-space thing.
1: Yeah.
0: I have one pair in the car and then one pair at home if I need to go somewhere so I know where they are. So, but it's a big high risk of problem with that one because I have prescription sunglasses.
1: Yes.
0: And so if
1: you
0: can't
1: just replace those easily.
0: If I just go and grab a pair off the shelf at a servo somewhere, it's not really going to get the job done for me.
1: So
0: there is a big risk if that goes wrong. The other one was reading material and gifts. So I feel like the reading material one.
1: I would never forget my reading material. I overpack books when I go on holidays.
0: That's a common thing that can take up luggage space. But I feel that's less a problem as it used to be because you can just get on the airport Wi-Fi and
1: you can just get on TikTok,
0: save a few articles, download
1: media.
0: A few songs or whatever you need to do. If you get yourself caught at the airport, you forget something, you can improvise, use the Wi-Fi, figure something out.
1: This has reminded me of a story. Last year, my partner and I, Big Kev, as you may know him, drove down to Swan Hill for a little bit of a weekend away. We got to Swan Hill. All of our luggage was in the back of the ute. We went to get our luggage out to go into our hotel. Okay. And my partner, because we have a hard top on the back of the ute, he realized he didn't bring the keys for the hard top.
0: Oh,
1: so all of our luggage is trapped in the back of the ute. There's no other way to get to it except for the keys that open the hard top. We had to get a locksmith in at like 5:30 p.m. on a Friday. And it was just a nightmare start to the weekend. So don't forget your important keys and things like that.
0: That's exactly right. You don't want to get your holiday off on a bad start like that. So it's very important to make sure you got everything. But if you are heading to Melbourne, I would say pack your Mikey, but maybe not anymore. Maybe you can get by with just a bank card now, so
1: maybe.
0: You might be okay.
1: Yeah, well, thank you for keeping us updated and giving us a list of the things that people forget. If you want to let us know, what do you always forget when you go on holiday, send us a text on 0467 842 722 or give us a call on 1300 043 222. We are going to be continuing this conversation about buses and regional bus services just after your 7 o'clock news. You are on ABC Mildura Swan Hill.
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0: Thousands of teachers to take to the streets in a second major strike. A US deal to allow Saudi Arabia to develop a nuclear program and Victoria to potentially lose around 100 world-class climbing sites. This is ABC News. Good morning. I'm Natasha McFarlane. Victorian public education workers are walking off the job today for the second time in less than 4 months. Sasha Payne reports.
1: Classrooms across the state will be empty today as teachers, principals and education support workers strike amid a protracted dispute with the state government over pay and conditions. Australian Education Union members voted not to accept a revised offer from the government on Tuesday and are calling for negotiations to recommence. Parents at St Kilda Park Primary School told the ABC they support the teachers' action.
2: It's a small price to pay for a parent to have their child home for the day if it helps. Of course.
1: Union members say they will consider further strikes next month if a deal is not reached.
0: Four teenagers have been charged after allegedly stealing a car from a gym in Melbourne's southeast and taking police on a dangerous pursuit. Danushi Dice reports.
3: Police allege three boys and a girl aged between 15 and 17 were spotted in a stolen car near Stud Road in Dandenong just after 12 yesterday afternoon. They allegedly tried to flee police by speeding erratically through a number of southeastern suburbs. The 15-year-old girl then got out of the car in Keysborough and was

0: soon arrested. The three boys then allegedly dumped the car in Waterways before ordering a rideshare car and getting into that. Police managed to pull over this vehicle and the boys were arrested. All four teens have been bailed until their court hearings.
1: Multiple cars in the front yard of a panel repair shop in Melbourne's southeast have been set on fire. Firefighters were called to the business on Keys Road in Moorabbin just before 4 o'clock to find the vehicles well alight. Crews managed to stop the flames from reaching the main building and brought the blaze under control in about half an hour. Police are investigating. The Victorian Coalition has promised to build a new hospital for growing West Gippsland if it wins the November election. Today's $850 million pledge for a new hospital at Druin includes housing for hospital workers, an emergency department and 230 beds and treatment spaces. In 2022, then Premier Daniel Andrews pledged $675 million to build a new hospital at a greenfield site by 2028, but construction is yet to begin. Shadow Health Minister Georgie Crozier says people in West Gippsland have waited years for ground to break on the project.
2: This community, like many communities, are not getting a government focused on their needs. We know regional Victorians have been left behind. We will move immediately to get the final planning completed and start to deliver on this commitment.
1: The Victorian government says it's expanding its assertive outreach program, which connects rough sleepers with housing and health services, to cover all of Victoria for the first time. Shepparton, Wodonga, Bairnsdale and Latrobe will each get a team. The Mornington Peninsula is also getting one after concerns about rough sleeping in the area. Housing Minister Nick Stakos says the workers will be on the ground by November.
3: Given the number of rough sleepers we have seen in places like Rosebud and Mornington and Hastings, I've determined that we need a dedicated response for that particular part of our state.
1: Police have charged two men as part of an investigation into the theft of nearly half $1 million from ATMs around Melbourne. Detectives allege the money was stolen during cash runs to and from multiple ATMs across a number of suburbs, including Tarnate, Essendon and Sandringham. Both men have been charged with 11 counts of theft and will front the Melbourne Magistrates Court today. The Prime Minister will use his opening address of Labor's National Conference today to unveil an expansion of federal support for students undertaking unpaid placements. Here's National Affairs correspondent Jane Norman.
4: Labor's 50th National Conference will kick off in Adelaide today, the party's premier policy-making forum. In his keynote address, Anthony Albanese will emphasise his government's efforts to address cost-of-living pressures, announcing more students will soon have access to financial support on unpaid placements. The payments currently available to nursing, midwifery, teaching and social work students and will now be extended to another 10 allied health courses. More than 2,000 MPs, unionists and rank-and-file members have descended on Adelaide for the three-day conference to update Labor's policies and priorities. Jane Norman, ABC News, Adelaide.
1: China is accusing Australia of exaggerating tensions and inciting confrontation over the South China Sea. China correspondent Alison Horn has more from Beijing.
5: It was earlier this week when China's Coast Guard and the Philippines Navy clashed in a violent incident in the South China Sea, sparking concern across the globe. Australia's Foreign Minister Penny Wong labelled the actions as risky and aggressive and called on countries to abide by international law. In response, China's Foreign Ministry has hit back at the comments, telling Australia to stay out of the issue and accusing it of inciting confrontation. Australia has also criticised China's recent decision to launch a ballistic missile into the Pacific. Alison Horn, ABC News, Beijing.
1: The US has signed a deal that will allow Saudi Arabia to develop a civilian nuclear program. North America correspondent Cayman Gok has more.
6: A nuclear deal with Saudi Arabia has been discussed for years and under the Biden administration was envisaged as part of a wider agreement that would include the country's diplomatic recognition of Israel. The reported agreement would last for 30 years and allow American companies to run nuclear power in the country and could also potentially open the door to uranium enrichment in Saudi Arabia. The deal is expected to spark heated debate in Congress, where many politicians have expressed concern that exporting enrichment capabilities could lead to a proliferation of nuclear weapons. Cayman Gok, ABC News, Washington.
1: The head of Australia's peak Jewish body will appear before the Royal Commission into Anti-Semitism and Social Cohesion today. The co-chief executive of the Executive Council of Australian Jewry, Peter Wortham, will be joined by Rabbi

0: By Alison Konya, among other witnesses. The department heads leading public servants in Victoria and New South Wales are also expected to give evidence. Today's hearing in Melbourne will focus on security for the Jewish community as Block 5 of the inquiry continues. Parks Victoria has proposed changes to climbing access at one of Australia's most famous rock climbing destinations. Tamara Clark has the details.
1: The Management Authority has released a proposed amendment to the management plan at the Mount Arapiles Tuin State Park in Western Victoria near Horsham. The park hosts numerous culturally significant sites linked to Wachabolic traditional owners, and it's a world famous rock climbing destination. The proposed change to the management plan would close about 100 climbing routes, while about 3,000 others would remain open. It dials back a proposed amendment from Parks Victoria in 2024, which recommended closing up to 60% of the park's at least 3,300 climbs. The Brenjigadgin Land Council and Climbing Victoria have been contacted for comment.
0: In finance, the Australian share market is expected to buck the trend on Wall Street and open almost 1% higher. The Dow Jones and S&P 500 have both closed marginally lower, but the Nasdaq has dipped by more than 0.5%. Brent crude is another 3% higher to almost $94 a barrel. Gold is up a little over 1% to $4,131 an ounce. And the Australian dollar is buying just under 70 US cents. And now with sport, here's Jared Coote.
2: Pole vaulter Nina Kennedy has been named Australia's flag bearer, and para swimmer Tim Hodge will carry the King's baton at the opening ceremony of the Commonwealth Games in Glasgow tomorrow. Kennedy is the defending Olympic and Commonwealth Games champion. The 29-year-old says she's thrilled to lead the team out.
3: Obviously a huge honour, and this team is so strong. Our Commonwealth team is always so strong, and there are so many deserving athletes that this could have gone to. So I feel super lucky, I feel super honoured, and hopefully I can make them proud.
2: The Central Coast Mariners are the latest A-League men's team to be knocked out by a State League side in the round of 32 in soccer's Australia Cup. The Mariners have gone down to New South Wales Premier League side Sydney United 11-10 on penalties. Two other A-League sides have progressed, with the Western Sydney Wanderers beating Canberra-based Tigers FC 2-0. MacArthur thrashed Azuri United of Darwin 3-0. And Belgium's Jasper Philipsen has won stage 17 of the Tour de France. It was a quiet day for the riders in the overall battle for the yellow jersey, with leader Tadej Pogacar coming home in the peloton to retain his 4-minute and 32-second lead.
0: To the weather, there's a gale warning for the Central Coast, Central Gippsland Coast and East Gippsland Coast. For the state, partly cloudy with scattered showers over southern and mountain districts, isolated showers across the northern plains, mainly during the afternoon, and small hail possible in the south. For Melbourne, partly cloudy, a medium chance of showers, most likely in the late morning and afternoon, heading for a top of 13 degrees. Tomorrow, cloudy and 14. Right now, it's 9 degrees in the city. 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
4: 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On ABC Mildura Swan Hill, you're with Sarah Buecker.
5: Good morning. It is 10 past 7. This morning, I'm diving into the topic of buses. Do you know someone that catches the bus? Do you catch the bus? I want to hear your experiences. What do you think could be better? Or do you think the service is perfect as it is? You're going to hear from two experts up next about how regional bus services like Mildura's and Swan Hill's compare to the rest of the state and whether there is room for improvement from the government. But I want to know what your thoughts are, what your experiences have been. You can get in touch on 0467 842 722. While you're there, you can also guess whether you know the location of today's Meet the Mallee game. And I've also been asking, what do you always forget when you go on holidays? We're talking about this off the back of producer DFab saying he always forgets his Mikey card. That number again is 0467 842 722. And also coming up after 7:30, Murray River Councils are calling for better consultation with the community. Find out exactly what has got them fired up.
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0: You are listening to ABC Mildura Swanhill this morning with myself, Sarah Buecker. It's about 11 minutes past seven. Plenty of people love to carry around cash, but these days a lot of people choose not to. A Reserve Bank survey last year found 47% of regional Australians didn't use any cash in a typical week. Only slightly behind the 51% rate for capital city residents. So not much difference there actually between the amount of people in the regions and the amount of people in the city choosing to carry cash. However, if those cashless people tried to board a bus in Mildura or Swan Hill, they'd probably be out of luck. The Victorian government's rollout of new card payment readers is this week extending to all metropolitan buses and regional buses as long as they were a part of the previous Mikey rollout. The new system is intended to eventually cover all of Victoria's public transport, but there's been no announcement yet for the 27 regional centres, such as here, and towns that don't already have Mikey readers or town on their town buses. When a 2022 bus review asked Mildura residents for general feedback, a cashless form of payment was the top response. It's something the people have been calling for quite a while. Professor Graham Curry is the Chair of Public Transport at the Institute of Transport Studies at Monash University. Good morning.
1: Good morning, Sarah.
0: When it comes to payment options on buses, is it unusual for these towns to still require cash only?
1: It's actually pretty common. I'm afraid that most of the rollouts of these cashless systems have been in the big cities, but eventually they filter out to the regions, and I do expect that that will happen.
0: Is this current system a barrier to people taking the bus?
1: It's very convenient having cashless for passengers, and people would like to have it. So in some ways it is, but it's been the norm in Victoria for a long, long time. So, I look forward to it, and it would be good to get it in Mildura and the regions. But I think it's just waiting for full rollout. The rollout's literally just happened in the last year. So, it just takes a bit of time.
0: Tell us about the new card readers. How do they differ from Mikey?
1: Well, you can just use your credit card to get on and off. You tap your card and or your electronic device on your phone. You don't need a Mikey. It just is a standard credit card that you might use for payment of any service that you use. And you just tap it on and tap it off. And you don't need a Mikey card, so you don't have to worry about top-up and so forth. It can be checked by ticket inspectors, and it's very convenient because you don't really need to know the ticketing system.
0: Definitely takes that, confusion away, makes it easy. Just hop on the bus and there's an option for whether you want to do Mikey or tap your card or pay in cash. As you said, the rollout is happening. The government announced the V-Line train stations that don't currently have Mikey, which includes Swan Hill, will be getting new readers this year. Do you know how the rollout's going, like where it's at and what any of these responses have been from users?
1: Well, the rollout has actually been much quicker than people expected. Let's to put that in perspective, it took longer to start. But once it started, it's actually gone very, very quickly, largely because I think it was working well and it had been well tested. So it's been quite quick to get to regional train stations. And it now covers the entire metropolitan system. So the rollout itself took a long to start, but now it started, it's been very quick to implement.
0: And we spoke just before about the review of Mildura's bus network that happened in 2022, which identified a number of issues with the local services. But the government hasn't implemented any major changes from that review yet. Do you have a view on the current Mildura bus network and what changes might be needed?
1: Well, Mildura's bus network's very much like any regional town's bus network, frankly. Their services tend to operate during the day. They're not very frequent. They're a minimum service of about an hour during the day, bus every hour. There's some that are a bit better than that, but most of the network's like that. There's no night services.

0: very few weekend services. This is pretty much typical in regional Australia. And usually when you do reviews, people say they would like more frequency. That's expensive to provide. People would like more night services, particularly these services are for younger people, or for people that don't have any access to a car. And younger people in particular, because they're at college or school, travel at night and at weekends. So unfortunately, they don't have much service then. So those are the usual types of things that they asked for, is more frequency, more night and weekend type services. So I'm not familiar with the 22 study, but that's what I'd expect to hear from a regional town. That's the sort of problems they tend to have.
1: Yeah, a lot of country towns have a high level, I guess, of car dependency, where you sort of feel like you might have to have a car to get where you need to go. If a government's goal is to get more people onto public transport, I guess what measures do you think would help with that in regional areas?
0: I've always said there's three key things that help increase ridership on public transport. That's more frequency, and the second one's more frequency, and the third's more frequency. And really, that's your problem, is because it's quite low density, very car dependent. It's very expensive to provide this. What's holding Mildura back in terms of investment is the fact that the rest of the state needs it as well. And so the state government's got this difficult trade-off between improving services throughout the state, and Mildura's in the pot and has to make its case, just like everywhere else. So that's the issues.
1: Well, thank you for keeping us updated and giving us some insight into the regional bus services.
0: Thank you.
1: That's Professor Graham Curry there, the Chair of Public Transport at the Institute of Transport Studies at Monash University. It's worth noting that some Mildura buses do have cashless card readers. The New South Wales government rolled out its tap-and-go system to Mildura buses going into the state earlier this year. The Victorian government have been contacted for comment, and the acting public transport minister has been invited onto the show. A government spokesperson has said it was installing new ticketing infrastructure at regional stations, including on the Swan Hill line, to make travel easier and give Victorians more ways to pay for their travel. Peter Parker is a former bus planner with Victoria's Transport Department and writes the blog Melbourne on Transit. The ABC's Michael DiFabrizio spoke with Peter about what the new payment readers mean for travellers.
2: A big benefit is that instead of having to buy a Mighty card, which is the case for a lot of rail and bus services, people can just travel with their credit or debit card. So that really improves accessibility of the network for people like tourists or casual travellers who don't have a Mighty card. And of course, to buy a Mighty card is $6 even before you've made your first trip. So it just will make travel easier for casual and visitor travellers.
3: When it comes to the regional town buses that don't currently have Mikey, so that's Mildura, Swan Hill, Horsham are some of the examples of that. Until the rollout arrives, bus tickets are still paid with cash. Is this a barrier to people using those services, or is cash still fit for this purpose?
2: It's probably fitter for its purpose than what is the case in Melbourne. And in Melbourne, you can't pay on a bus with cash at all, and you have to have a Mikey. So cash is probably better than having only a Mikey system. But on the other hand, you know, there are some people who don't carry cash, so having more payment options is always good.
3: Tell us about making it easier to pay, whether it is the new system where you can pay basically with any card or a Mikey. What does that achieve, I guess, to the public transport system to make it as easy as possible to access the bus?
2: I think it means that you can spontaneously, on the spur of the moment, decide you can travel. There might be a case where you're walking or visiting somewhere and you go past a bus stop and you see that there's a bus and you might want to go somewhere, then I think it just really improves flexibility, especially for people that are not regular commuters. Like, regular commuters normally have a plan with their ticketing and everything sorted out, but people who are just using the bus for occasional trips or might be visiting

0: don't necessarily are familiar with the intricacies of how the ticketing system works. So if you've got a system where you can just tap and go with a credit or debit card, then that removes one of the big barriers to using public transport. It's not the only barrier. There's a lot of issues with service levels and operating hours, but access to being able to pay when you want to travel with a payment method that almost everyone carries is a big step forward.
1: There was, in 2022, Mildura was one of the pilot areas for a bus network review. Residents were surveyed and reports were done, but 4 years later, has any progress been made on implementing some of what that review surfaced?
0: Unfortunately not, and there's a big story about that. Bus routes in Mildura are unusually complicated. It's probably the only parts of the state where you might take one bus route number to go to your destination, but coming home, it's another bus route number. And also the operating hours of buses are quite limited. There's very few services on weekends. Some routes only have two or three trips on Sundays. And there's also a need to cover some of the growth parts of Mildura and maybe also the airport. So the bus network really does need a good look at. We hoped back in 2022 that there would be that sort of review that was promised before the election. The Mildura Council did a lot of work in assessing bus network needs. But unfortunately, after the election, the government changed its mind and the review seemed to fall into a bit of limbo, a bit like the reviews that were promised for parts of Melbourne at that time. Meanwhile, more recent state budgets have funded bus reviews for other regional cities such as Geelong, Ballarat and Bendigo. So I think Mildura is a bit left behind here.
1: Reading the summary of the feedback, some of the issues that were highlighted were that basically the non-existent almost services to the TAFE and the university campus in Mildura, and as you mentioned as well, no services to Mildura Airport, which is the third busiest airport in Victoria. Should access to, I guess, the main education facilities in particular, should that just be a basic part of what a public transport service can offer?
0: Absolutely, and the experience is in other areas. A university and TAFE bus routes are often amongst the busiest on the network, along with buses to major shopping centres. And in some cases, the major shopping centres are as busy on weekends as they are on weekdays. So comprehensive seven-day service is also really important.
1: I suppose more generally speaking, how do we get more people to take the bus in country towns and in regional centres?
0: Part of it is making paying for the fare easier, so that's where Tap and Go would help. A big issue, I think, is service levels. The bus needs to actually run at times that people wish to travel, and also sufficient operating hours and be reasonably frequent. The routes have to be simple and direct, and also there has to be much better passenger information, such as at interchanges, online, for instance, bus network maps and timetables at town centres.
1: The fact that Mildura's got the grid layout streets, should that be something, I guess, I mean, from a distance, someone might look at the map of Mildura and say that planning a bus service should be pretty straightforward because you've just got these straight lines that overlap. Is it that simple, or I'm sure there's a bit more work that goes into it, you know, behind the scenes as to the complexities of designing a bus network?
0: The grid is an excellent basis to start a bus network. The idea is that you can have relatively frequent buses along the main roads, and with a grid, most people can be within walking distance of them. In practice, there are cases like major shopping centres, hospitals, universities. If they are a little bit off the grid, that can sometimes be tricky. But overall, the grid is a great basis for bus network planning, but there does need to be a little bit of nuance applied. I think it's really important for people in the Mildura community to campaign for better local buses, particularly with the state election coming up, can be successful in getting improved bus services. So you've got a great opportunity, particularly given that the government has previously promised a bus network review and other areas seem to be getting services, but Mildura is missing out. So you've got a really strong case, I think, for local advocacy.
2: That was former bus planner Peter Parker speaking to ABC's Michael DiFabrizio. What are your thoughts on your town's bus services? Send me a text on 0467 842 722. Only a

0: Jolene by Dolly Parton, taking you almost all the way to your local news. Coming up after 7:30, we're going to be chatting about the Murray River Council's calls for better consultation. And you're also going to hear from the Bureau of Meteorology about what to expect in the weather. I'm also going to get to a few of your Meet the Melly game guesses. There's been some coming through on the first day. I love your enthusiasm. You are on ABC Mildura Swan Hill. It's news time.
1: Good morning with ABC Local News for the Mallee and Wimmera. I'm Wade Stevens. WIM Resource say it will implement additional safeguards and improve community involvement for the proposed Avonbank mineral sands project following council feedback. Nethma Dundenia has more.
2: The Horsham Rural City Council says WIM is yet to reach an agreement on council and community concerns that have been raised about the Avonbank mine in Doon near Horsham. The concerns include heavy mineral concentrates being left in the open and the rehabilitation prospects of the land. WIM Resource says following concerns raised about dust generation, it will cover the heavy mineral concentrate to be stored in the Wimmera Intermodal Freight Terminal Precinct. WIM says it will also develop a rehabilitation review group and introduce new measures to improve transparency, community involvement and environmental management for the mineral sands project.
1: Parks Victoria has announced a proposed amendment to the management plan at Mount Arapiles Tuin National Park in the state's west. Tamara Clark reports.
3: The park near Horsham is home to a range of culturally significant sites linked to Wotjobaluk traditional owners. It's also a world-famous rock climbing destination. The proposed draft amendment to the park management plan, first written in 1991, would close about 100 climbing routes, while thousands of others would remain open. The proposal scales back a previously proposed amendment from Parks Victoria in 2024, which recommended closing up to 60% of the park's at least 3,300 climbing routes. The Barangaroo Gadjin Land Council and Climbing Victoria have been contacted for comment.

0: New Zealand citizen arrested with child abuse material while living in Mildura 2 years ago has been spared a prison sentence. Charlotte Wilkes explains.
1: 39-year-old Daniel Janes has been told he's very lucky to have escaped a prison term after pleading guilty to possessing 656 child abuse material files. The county court heard he started accessing the material in 2019 after he moved from New Zealand to the Gold Coast. The court was told Janes would only view the material when he used methamphetamine as a coping mechanism for deteriorating mental health. A psychological report determined Janes did not meet the criteria for a pedophilic disorder and has now abstained from using drugs. He now lives in Melbourne and has been placed on a 2.5-year good behaviour bond.
0: The latest housing data shows property prices in most Victorian suburbs are still up from a year ago, with some mallee towns seeing the biggest growth in Victoria. Lua Ekenazio reports.
2: Data from realestate.com.au shows house prices were up in 66% of Victorian suburbs in the 12 months to June. Morwell experienced the strongest growth, up 32%, closely followed by a 25% increase in Redcliffs and Merbein. The median house price in Redcliffs is now $502,000, while it's $445,000 in Merbein. Mildura also listed in the top 10 growth areas with a 22% increase in the past 12 months. Unit prices were also up, with Swan Hill and Mildura both seeing a 23% increase, placing them amongst the areas with the highest price growth for units.
0: The Murray River Group of Councils has sent a series of letters to the Victorian government requesting targeted support for regions impacted by Murray-Darling Basin Plan water recovery. The Alliance of Seven Councils want the state to pause allocation of the Sustainable Communities Fund until after the Victorian election. They argue more consultation is needed with the affected local governments. Swan Hill Rural City Council says community confidence in the council is on the rise following the release of its community satisfaction survey. The council's overall performance score increased by 6% compared to last year, and its overall performance is 7.5% higher than the average for other large rural councils. Its strongest improvement in satisfaction was recorded in planning and building permits, which increased by 31% compared to 2025. The council did see a drop in customer service satisfaction, down 7.5%, making it lower in comparison to state and larger shires. And the Upper Loddon Cricket Association has unanimously accepted three new clubs into its league. Earlier this month, the Wimmera Mallee Cricket Association confirmed it would be folding, with six clubs needing to find a new home. All five-member clubs have now accepted St Arnold, Manu and Charlton cricket clubs into the Upper Loddon competition. Briefly in the weather, partly cloudy in the Mallee today, morning fog in the Wimmera. Mildura atop of 14 degrees, Swan Hill atop of 13 today, and Horsham atop of 11. 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
4: Good morning. If you've been out on regional roads this month, chances are you've swerved or bumped your way through a pothole. They're everywhere at the moment. Roads are shaping up to be a major issue for voters this Victorian election, with both the government and opposition making billion-dollar pledges to fix them. So here at the ABC, we want to see your worst local pothole. Send in a picture of it and the location to 0467 842 722. The ABC is asking for photographs from all over the state. So if you've got a snap of a bad pothole near you, please add it to the bucket so we can reflect, I guess, what the state is all across Victoria at the moment for our local roads. That number again is 0467 842 722. To send us your photos, send us your locations. It doesn't have to be today. You can do it tomorrow or later in the week. That is fine. But just let us know, where are those really bad potholes? Coming up in the next half an hour, the Swan Hill Mayor will join me for our regular post-council meeting chat. But today we're also going to be discussing the Murray River Council's group and their calls for the government to conduct more consultation with the community. And what is happening with the weather? The Bureau will be on, as they always are during the week, at 7:45. I'm also going to get to a few of your Meet the Mallee guesses. I did give you a new

0: That is clue number one for today's Meet the Mallee location. And a great song it is, a bit of music, music, music. If you think you know where in the Mallee that song is pointing towards, the number is 0467842722. Murray has texted in and said, morning, I'm thinking Nichols Point. It's not Nichols Point, but a great guess. I've got Sue here who said Murrawinchy Festival that is coming up. Not sure of the spelling, but a weather report. It's clear as a bell here this morning. Thank you for that one, Sue. I know you've been having a lot of fog over your way. I believe in Lake Boga you are. So I'm glad to hear it is cleared up this morning. And another guest here says, Meet the Mallee. Is it Mildura Brass Band or Lake Clalloran Music Festival? No, no one has gotten it yet. None of these guesses are correct. But thank you for having a go on day one, because day one is probably the hardest of all of the days of our Meet the Mallee game. But you can get in touch with your guesses and you'll hear a new clue at 6:45 tomorrow morning.
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2: New Kitchen Cabinet with Annabelle Crabb, streaming now on ABC iView. On ABC Mildura Swan Hill, this is Sarah Buecker. Now we're talking.
0: You're probably aware of the Murray River Group of Councils. It's an alliance of six councils all located along the Murray River in Victoria, advocating in a range of areas from water policy to regional economics and even local governance. This week, the group, which includes Mildura, Swan Hill and Gunawarra, is urging the Victorian government to work more closely with their communities to ensure the Sustainable Communities Fund delivers meaningful long-term outcomes for the regions most impacted by Murray-Darling Basin Plan water recovery. Now, at this time every month, I do chat with Swan Hill Mayor Stuart King to find out what's happened at this month's council meeting. So what a great time to also ask about these calls. Stuart, good morning.
3: Good morning, Sarah.
0: Firstly, what is the Sustainable Communities Fund for those who might not be aware?
3: So the Sustainable Communities Fund is a $300 million fund that was set up by the federal government, split 50-50 between Victoria and New South Wales. And the intent of the fund, as you said in your introduction, was really to support the communities that were worst impacted by the Murray-Darling Basin Plan, in particular water recovery. So, you know, across the basin, we've seen a number of changes. Look, some are positive, but there's also some severe negative impacts through water recovery, and that's included, you know, the loss of farms, the loss of people in communities, the closing down of industries, et cetera, et cetera. So this fund was really about supporting those communities to look at ways, innovative ways, to perhaps bring in new industries and to support those communities that were severely impacted.
0: Have you seen many benefits from this fund?
3: Well, at this point in time, Victoria hasn't signed up to the fund, and that's a position that the Murray River Group of Councils has supported. And along the journey, you know, we've had many discussions with ministers and bureaucrats in the state government in regards to this fund, and, you know, reinforcing that local government is the closest to the local communities, and that we need a seat at the table to discuss the way forward with this fund and the best way, I guess, to carve it up to support our communities. Those conversations had been going really well, and then there's sort of been crickets for a few months, and now there's been this release of how the fund will be carved up, and essentially there's very little in it for local government, and there's a whole lot of other programs that will see a lot of money go to plans and strategies and not really many on-ground works.
0: Yeah, so I guess what is it you are specifically calling for from here on out?
3: Oh, well, from here on out, we want a seat at the table. It's as simple as that. You know, we were asked earlier in the year for our ideas. We've shared those ideas about ways that our municipalities can be supported, ways to attract, for example, new industries, new businesses to our municipalities, projects that would really support our communities. But we've been left out of the conversation. And so, yeah, we really want a seat at the table. That's what we're asking for. And unless we get a seat at the table, we'll be suggesting to the federal minister that he continues to withhold the $150 million from Victoria until local government is part of the discussion.
0: We will, of course.

0: keep listeners updated when we hear more on this topic. But now looking at the council meeting, you did review and approve the annual budget and plans for Swan Hill Inc. Tell us a bit about how Swan Hill Inc. operates and what had to be considered for this.
1: Yeah, well, Swan Hill Inc. has now been going for decades, which, you know, it was a brainchild of some businessmen in Swan Hill, as I said, you know, 20 something, more than 20 years ago, to really support and promote Swan Hill as not just as a tourist destination, but as a business destination as well. So it's morphed and changed over the years. So yeah, we've received the marketing plan and the budget for Swan Hill Inc. for the coming 12 months, is because it is funded by a special rate on the business community in Swan Hill, and so it's council's job to approve that. But basically, you know, without Swan Hill Inc., there's no designated organisation to promote and market Swan Hill, and those costs would fall back on to council. So, you know, it was the vision of those business people years ago that created this. It's been very successful in promoting our region, and yeah, council had no hesitation in endorsing the plans for the next 12 months.
0: And as a part of this decision, will there be any changes for local business or to the special rate or anything like that that people need to know about?
1: No, the special rate was readopted at a previous council meeting. So there's no change to that. That's locked in for the next 10 years now. So that gives Swan Hill Inc. the opportunity to plan, you know, obviously to cast vision and set up some long-term plans, knowing that they're being funded for the next 10 years.
0: Also discussed was the community grants project. Were some successful recipients named in the meeting, or
1: no? So not specifically. Obviously, they were part of the report, and unfortunately, I don't have the report sitting in front of me, so I'm not going to try and name them. But yeah, the community grant scheme is really about supporting community groups with improvements for example, for their facilities, but also for other community groups to run events and that sort of thing. So, you know, they're matched programs. So, you know, where council puts in money, the community group also puts in money. So it just creates really good outcomes. And it's a particularly good way to support some of the smaller organisations around our municipality.
0: And just lastly, another topic that wasn't in the meeting but I saw pop up this week was Swan Hill revealed the results of its latest community satisfaction survey, showing improved community confidence in council's overall performance and direction, with positive gains recorded across several key service areas. The data revealed overall council performance increased to a score of 57, up 6% from the previous year. How, I guess, great was it to receive this feedback?
1: Oh, look, it's always good to get positive feedback. We don't always get that in local government and as councillors, we don't always get that. So it is nice to get that positive feedback, but, you know, it doesn't mean that we sit back and go, well, the job's done, you know, we're okay now. I mean, I think if I reflected back to my school days, if I was getting 57% on my tests, I know I wouldn't have been very happy, and my parents certainly wouldn't have been either. So, you know, it's great that things are improving. It's great to get that positive feedback, but it doesn't mean we sit back on our hands and continue to do nothing. I think what's really exciting is, you know, some of those areas, like, for example, waste management, the parks and gardens, the open spaces, they're the key standouts that people really notice, you know, the improved levels of service. And I guess they're the things that are visible to people. So a big shout out to our parks and gardens team right around the municipality, because their work is obviously being noticed.
0: Yeah, it's definitely being seen. I can hear the lovely birds behind you this morning. Is it very foggy out there at the moment?
1: It's a little bit foggy again this morning down here in Swan Hill. Nothing to compare to what it has been. And yesterday was a beautiful clear day. But yeah, there's a bit of fog here this morning. And yeah, I am sitting out in my backyard, and the birds are having a wowza time, as you can tell.
0: Yeah. Well, hopefully that fog stays clear for the next few days to give people a bit of a break from all of the fog that has been impacting people on the roads and getting out and about. Well, thank you for keeping us updated on everything happening through Swan Hill Council.
1: No worries at all. It's a pleasure to speak with you.
0: That's Mayor Stuart King there joining us post-council to chat everything that has been going on. Council, of course, meets every month on a Tuesday to discuss the issues of the month. You can, of course, see all of the agendas and the meetings online if that is of interest to you. And you can get in touch at any time during the month if you have any questions for the Mayor. That number for future reference is

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1: A major Australian food investigation yields shocking results. Duped, a two-part special from Four Corners, starts Monday, July 27 on ABC TV and ABC iView.
0: Next Monday, millions of Australian phones will emit a loud siren-like warning when they receive a test emergency alert. The system is AusAlert, Australia's most significant overhaul of disaster warning infrastructure in a generation, and will work to warn people when there is a bushfire, flood or cyclone. The national test will occur, as I said, on July 27, so that is this coming Monday, at about 2 p.m. From there, the system will be fully operational from October. Domestic violence support groups are warning people to take extra precautions if they keep a secret safety phone. Secondary devices can provide a way for those in domestic violence situations to contact police, domestic violence services, trusted friends or family, or help plan an escape. So just a reminder that this test will occur on Monday at about 2 p.m. It's going to be a loud siren-like warning coming from all the phones. Those who are concerned for their safety are advised to switch the device off or place it in aeroplane mode before the scheduled test for at least 1 hour afterwards. So Monday at 2 p.m, that for all your phones basically are going to emit this loud siren-like warning. So make sure you are aware that is happening.
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0: It's about 10 to 8. Coming up after 8:30, we're going to be chatting to the Education Union. There is a strike happening today at schools all across Victoria. And there is actually a meeting of those teachers who are on strike today in Mildura. I believe it might be the only regional strike meeting happening today outside of Melbourne. But also after 8:30, we're going to be looking at a new exhibition at Mildura Arts Centre, celebrating its birthday. All that and more coming up soon, but you're going to hear from the weather in just a moment.
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0: Bit of the B52s there with Rome. We're about 7 minutes away from 8. Time to check in with the weather. I'm joined by Kate Doyle from the Bureau of Meteorology. Good morning.
1: Good morning. How's it going?
0: Good, thank you. What's it looking like today? Is it going to be a nice day or probably a bit cooler?
1: Look, a bit cooler, but that doesn't stop it being a nice day. Look, some partly cloudy conditions. Look, there is the very, very slight chance of a shower or two making its way up, particularly to southern parts of the Mallee today. But look, the chances are fairly low. We do have a continuation of southwesterlies making their way through after the change yesterday, which is helping to be relatively cool today, but nothing outrageous. Mildura expecting a top of 14 degrees, Swan Hill a top of 13. Oyen expecting a top of 13 degrees today. Across in Wentworth expecting a top of 15, and across in Renmark expecting a top of 13 degrees. Otherwise, fairly steady as she goes with the weather across the next few days as we continue to see these southwesterlies making their way through. So not outrageously warm, but certainly the potential for some frosty conditions around tomorrow morning. So please do be aware of that. Potentially a cold start on the way. Otherwise, another little pulse of some moisture potentially making its way up. Again, a better chance for the southern parts of the Mallee on Saturday there. The potential for, again, just a light shower or two potentially making its way through. Similar on Sunday and into Monday as we continue to see these southwesterlies making their way up with a high-pressure system which is centred over South Australia across the next few days. So, yes, some fairly standard wintry kind of conditions across the next few days in the Mallee.
0: Perfect. Well, thank you for keeping us updated on the forecast for the few days ahead.
1: Thank you very much.
0: That's Kate Doyle there from the Bureau of Meteorology. As she said, potentially some frosty mornings on their way. Could be a bit cool over the next few days. We're about 5 minutes away from 8, where you'll have some news and then AM, and then I'll be back in your ear after 8:30. But before then, let's get some Eric Clapton, a lovely song, It's Wonderful Tonight.

0: Bit of Eric Clapton on ABC Mildura Swan Hill Breakfast this morning. Coming up after 8:30, going to be checking in on the education strike that is happening today and what teachers are doing across the Mallee. You are listening to ABC Mildura Swan Hill with myself, Sarah Buecker, this morning. We're also going to be diving into the art gallery and its birthday exhibition. All that and more coming up after news and AM. Right now it is 8 o'clock.
1: Good morning, Natasha McFarlane with ABC News. The union representing Victorian public school staff going on strike today says one of their key aims is to push for better working conditions. Schools will be shut as teachers and staff walk off the job for the second time this year. Head of the Victorian branch of the Australian Education Union, Justin Mullally, has told 774 ABC Melbourne schools are losing experienced teachers, with only 3 in 10 planning to work until retirement.
2: When it comes to pay, there's no doubt that a 28% pay increase is significant. We've always acknowledged that. But when you've got a situation where people are working in schools where shortages of teachers continue, you've got to do more to attract and, in particular, retain the workforce.
1: The state government says it will continue to work with the union to resolve the dispute. Meanwhile, Federal Education Minister Jason Clare won't say whether he backs a bigger pay rise for teachers, but is confident a deal can be struck.
3: We know that when you pay people more, more people want to do the job. In New South Wales, we've seen the evidence of that. The big pay rise for teachers in New South Wales has seen vacancies in classroom drop to a 12-year low.
1: Turning to other news, new data suggests the housing boom that's underpinned the property market for more than 3 years has come to an end. Sam Wilkinson has the details.
4: The property website Domain has released its latest quarterly house report. Combined capital city house prices are down 1.4% for the June quarter. Sydney, Melbourne, Brisbane and Canberra recorded drops in house prices, while Brisbane and Perth recorded modest gains. Adelaide recorded a 4.8% increase and has now overtaken Melbourne to be the fourth most expensive capital city for houses. Meanwhile, unit prices are down 1.2% nationally. Every capital city, except for Darwin, recorded a fall.
1: The United States has struck a deal with Saudi Arabia to develop the kingdom's civilian nuclear program. North America correspondent Cayman Gock reports.
5: This deal would last for

0: 30 years and would allow American companies to develop and run nuclear power facilities in Saudi Arabia. So this deal would be worth tens of billions of dollars, and it would also cut out foreign competitors. Now, a key provision of this agreement would have US companies build uranium enrichment facilities in Saudi Arabia if a joint US-Saudi study determined that that step was warranted. It's understood that this would give the US influence over any Saudi nuclear program. So this deal is expected to go to Congress in the coming days, and while there'll be fierce debate, it's unlikely that it will be blocked.
1: Two men will front court today after an alleged heist involving multiple ATMs around Melbourne. Danushi Dias reports.
2: Police allege the men aged 25 and 44 who were in charge of transporting cash to and from ATMs kept some of the money for themselves. During a series of cash runs to nearly a dozen ATMs, they allegedly stole close to $500,000. It was reported to police after discrepancies in cash balances were discovered at ATMs in several suburbs. The theft allegedly happened between April and July in areas like South Melbourne, Essendon and Clifton Hill. The pair will face the Melbourne Magistrates Court today on 11 counts of theft each.
1: OpenAI is investigating how its artificial model broke out of a test environment into the open internet and hacked into another AI tool. The maker of ChatGPT says it was undergoing offline testing when its model became hyper-focused on finding a solution and hacked into AI startup named Hugging Face. The head of Australian Strategic Policy Institute's AI and Security Program, David Rowe, says it's an important lesson for developers.
3: They just said, complete this test to the best of your ability. They didn't say how to do it. As we develop AI models to become more powerful, but also more agentic, so they act more independently as autonomous agents without specific direction on how they complete the task that we're giving them, we compound these sorts of risks.
1: To the weather, there's a gale warning for the Central Coast, Central Gippsland Coast and East Gippsland Coast. For the state, partly cloudy with scattered showers over southern and mountain districts, isolated showers across the northern plains, mainly during the afternoon, and small hail possible in the south. For Melbourne, partly cloudy, a medium chance of showers, most likely in the late morning and afternoon, heading for a top of 13 degrees. Tomorrow, cloudy and 14. Right now, it's 9 degrees in the city. ABC News.
4: Good morning, welcome to AM. I'm Melissa Clark in Canberra, coming to you from Ngunnawal country and acknowledging other custodians. On today's program, is the housing boom over? It's official, national property prices are in a downturn. And artificial intelligence going rogue. Open AI models break containment and hack a digital library.
5: We should be worried. Imagine if a malignant person started directing these types of tools to go out and do harmful things.
4: But first, financial support for students who have to do unpaid practical placements will be expanded to help more people studying in allied health fields. The Prime Minister Anthony Albanese is announcing the extension of the popular paid prac program in his address to the ALP's Triennial National Conference today. The National Conference is fine-tuning the party's official policy platform with debate ongoing over gas, gambling and AI. Prime Minister Anthony Albanese joins the program this morning. Prime Minister, thanks for speaking to AM.
6: Good to be with you, Melissa.
4: Now, you're announcing the expansion of paid prac to include another 10 allied health degrees, things like physiotherapy and psychology. Why are allied health fields the focus of this additional support?
6: Because these are areas where we do have skill shortages, where we need to encourage people to go into these professions. They tend not to be at the end of the process, you know, the high end of wages at the end. What people want to do, though, is to help their fellow Australians, and we want to help them to do that, which is why areas such as radiography, pharmacy, audiology, all of these areas, 10 allied health professions, will receive this support. It's been incredibly successful. I spoke with nurses at the Royal Children's Hospital there in Melbourne, and they were just so grateful that it made a difference. I think for many Australians would think that if you're going into a profession like teaching or nursing or these allied health areas,

0: you wouldn't have to essentially give up your part-time job as you're working your way through university and getting the qualifications, and not have any income over that period. So this is really practical cost of living support.
1: What about for medical and veterinary students, though? They have to do extensive placements as well. Why not extend the support to include them too?
0: Well, what we've done is to make a difference in these 10 areas. We started off with areas like social work, teaching and nursing and midwifery, and now we're expanding it into allied health because we thought this was the absolute priority. There is a cost, of course, to this as well. The total costing now in paid prac over the period from this current year will be $745 million up to the end of the decade. So we can't do.
1: Sorry, is that including these new additional supports?
0: It does. The additional support is valued at $158 million over that period. It'll commence on July 1 from next year, and it will make a difference, a practical difference, to attract people into these professions.
1: You mentioned before that these allied health fields often don't come with huge salaries once students graduate. Is that why medical and veterinary students have been left to wait longer for support, because they ultimately earn more once they graduate?
0: No, that's important as well, but they're aren't shortages of people who want to do medical degrees. In practical terms, there are shortages of our nurses. There are shortages of our social workers. There's shortages in areas like radiography and physiotherapy and OTs, speech pathology. These are all areas where we need to encourage people to go into those professions, and that is why at this stage, they're the professions that we're prioritising. Of course, it's important for people to do medical degrees, and we have encouraged through a range of other policies that to occur, including the opening up of additional training. But what we wanted to do here was to expand on the success of the program, and that is what today's announcement will do.
1: You're announcing that at the ALP's national conference, and there's obviously a lot of debate going on about settling the policy positions on a range of areas for the Labor Party's platform. It seems when it comes to the issue of a gas tax, that the platform that will be agreed on will call for Australians to get a fair share from their natural resources, including through appropriate taxation arrangements. Do you interpret that as a request from your party's membership to increase taxes on gas exports?
0: No, I don't. And what my party understands as a priority of Australians is making sure that we have fuel security at this point in time. People wake up every morning, and if they're tuning into early AM or the ABC News, they'll find that there's news every day about what's occurring in the Middle East. Our priority has been fuel security. We have managed to do that, and to indeed have more fuel in Australia today than there was on February 28 when this conflict began.
1: Do you think the current policies in place deliver a fair return?
0: I think the current policies are our priority, and our priority is making sure that we deliver fuel so that when people go and try and fill up at the petrol station, fuel is available. And remember this, Mel, prior to Easter, we had all of the opposition parties saying that rationing was inevitable. There was some panic buying going on, a real demand issue.
1: Can I clarify here? I understand you're saying this is a priority to make sure that liquid fuels are available, but that doesn't necessarily mean that the current taxation arrangements are fair. It might be a compromise that needs to be made. Are you saying this is a compromise that we need to keep the current taxation levels where they are because it helps us get the fuel we need? Or are you saying we're getting the fuel we need and the current tax arrangements, in your view, are fair?
0: No, we're saying in a sophisticated way rather than a three-word slogan that we have serious policies that include a gas reservation, a domestic gas reservation for the East Coast. That's a serious policy to deliver certainty, to make sure that manufacturing on the East Coast can continue

0: to get gas at a price that ensures that those jobs are protected. We have a serious policy rather than just a slogan. And what we're doing is implementing that in the interests of consumers, but in the interests of business as well.
1: Delegates to Labor's conference are expected to endorse a fair AI task force to give unions input into AI policy. What sort of input would this task force have into your government's AI plans?
0: Well, we want everyone to have input into our AI plans. We want to introduce a world-leading AI framework to ensure that Australia can capture the opportunity that's there, share the benefits, but importantly as well, mitigate some of the risks which are there and make sure that Australians are kept safe.
1: I'm glad you mentioned some of the risks, because we've seen overnight OpenAI revealing that one of their models went rogue in a security test, is accessing the internet beyond its containment, hacking into other AI companies. Does news of these sorts of events alarm you?
0: It is a fact that there are risks here which need to be mitigated. That's why I gave a major speech at Sydney University just last week that spoke about that, that spoke about Australian standards. And that's why we want to work with industry, we want to work with business, but we also want to work with everyone in society. This is going to have a massive impact on the way that we work, on the way society functions, and that's why we need a sophisticated debate, and we need input from all sources, including, of course, workers who will be impacted by this.
1: At the frontier development of AI, though, the companies themselves seem alarmed about its capabilities. Does there need to be a break at the frontier level of what's being done overseas, given these sorts of going rogue events that we're now seeing?
0: What we're determined to do is to shape the change by engaging in the process. We can't pretend that it won't occur any more than we can, you know, turn off the internet full stop. This is a change that's occurring. And what we don't want is to do what happened with social media, where down the track people have recognised the damage that was done to young people on an ongoing basis, and we've led the world with our social media ban that's now been replicated in full or part by 20 nations around the world. What we want to do here is to set the standards for AI. AI can bring enormous productivity benefits, it can create jobs, but it also needs to be controlled. And that is why national standards are important. That's why I'm setting up an office within the Department of Prime Minister and Cabinet to coordinate all of this input, which we need to have as a society.
1: Just on a couple of other issues, one of the other things that your party members are looking at over the next couple of days is gambling and action on gambling advertising. Many of your party members want stronger action in this area, including for a national regulator. So too do other parties in the parliament that are assessing the legislation you have before it. So when it comes to a national regulator, why will you not create one? What's your case for not doing it when you are getting so many appeals from your own membership and other parliamentarians to introduce one?
0: Well, my government's taking the strongest ever action to tackle the harms of gambling. We have new reforms that will minimise children's exposure from the harms of advertising, to break the link between sports and wagering.
1: Can I bring you to the question of the national regulator, though? Because this was something that was recommended but not included in those reforms. Why not?
0: We have a regulation that's called the government, and we have introduced legislation on top of the legislation that we've already, an action that we've already taken in areas like introducing BetStop that has been very successful. These are significant reforms that are before the parliament.
1: And most of the regulation that happens comes from state governments. It's quite patchwork from state to territory. A national regulator would mean more consistent regulation, and it could be done at a higher level of enforcement. Why not have a national regulator?
0: Well, we have these things called states and territories that were created before Federation. They exist. States do control many of these measures, just like other areas where states are in control. I'm the national leader, but we can't just redo the constitution. What we are responsible for, we are taking strong action on. We don't control, for example, poker machines. When it comes to gambling, that's state regulation, and having a national regulator won't change that. That's just the structure of our federation.
1: Prime Minister, just before you go, China's foreign affairs spokesman Li Jian accused Australia of exaggerating tensions and inciting confrontation when Australia has raised concerns about confrontations in the South China Sea. Is Australia's diplomatic relationship with China deteriorating here?
0: No. What we do is to put forward our views clearly, publicly and directly to China. We were concerned with the test that was done in the Pacific. We made that very clear, as did other Pacific family members. And we'll continue to do that. We'll cooperate wherever we can, but we have a relationship, which means that it is appropriate that we make clear where we have concerns. And here, we have made that clear. I did it publicly on the day. And it is appropriate that the Foreign Minister has raised these issues with her counterpart, Wang Yi.
1: Prime Minister Anthony Albanese, thank you very much for joining us on AM this morning.
0: Thanks very much, Mel.
1: Prime Minister Anthony Albanese there speaking from Adelaide for the ALP National Conference. Now, as we were discussing in that interview, there are fresh concerns about the capacity to control artificial intelligence because of tech giant OpenAI revealing that its latest model went rogue during testing, breaching its containment and hacking another AI company. Stephanie Smale reports.
2: It's the latest reminder of the potential threat posed by artificial intelligence, the OpenAI model doing whatever it took to ace the test it had been set.
3: We should be worried because it has proven that this stuff can happen autonomously. Imagine if a malignant person started directing these types of tools to go out and do harmful things.
2: Alistair McGibbon is a former special advisor to the Prime Minister on cybersecurity. He argues the OpenAI development is proof Australia needs to use the power of artificial intelligence to protect against AI attacks. But he's also worried it's a losing battle at the moment.
3: The real question is, what do you do once you realise it's a problem? Up until about a week ago, I was saying you can't really be using AI to protect against AI. It's not a thing. I'm wrong. We obviously need to keep advancing our cyber defence systems. And in my experience, that takes a lot longer than it does for the attacker to work out how to use the tools, which means the asymmetry we've always suffered has just got bigger.
2: The risk of artificial intelligence going rogue and how that might be managed has been front of mind since the technology emerged. Some experts argue the AI breakout has worked in OpenAI's favour as an example of the power that technology can have. Troy Hunt is the founder and CEO of the data breach notification website Have I Been Pwned?
4: I think OpenAI's statement was sort of part mea culpa in terms of the responsibility they had, but it was also very clearly marking speak from top to bottom.
2: Troy Hunt doesn't deny the development is significant, saying it's the latest shift in the fast-moving environment and pointing out there'll be many more to come.
4: To be able to find vulnerabilities that are previously unknown and get out of that and then sort of burrow its way out onto the internet into another environment, like chaining that together, it does sound very impressive.
2: Will this be putting global authorities and governments on alert?
4: Oh, absolutely. And look, it's just one more in a chain of events, even particularly this year, where governments will turn around and start to say, look, do we need more controls over this? The difficulty here is that we've got to kind of cut through the marketing speak, figure out how much risk we actually see here, and also figure out to what extent does regulation work? And there's an argument to be made that it is extraordinarily hard to regulate any emerging technology like this as well.
2: OpenAI says it has communicated with law enforcement and other government agencies about the incident.
1: Stephanie Smale. You're listening to AM, where it's 22 minutes past 8. Some homeowners might be feeling very uneasy about the direction of housing prices. New data out today shows Australia's housing boom has officially entered a downturn for the first time in more than 3 years.

0: Nick Grimm reports.
1: Safe as houses. Australia's property market had been sitting at record highs this year, but according to online real estate company Domain, the June quarter shows it's now entered a downturn.
2: What we saw over the quarter was quite a sharp decline, particularly in Sydney and Melbourne, and I think that did take us by a surprise a little.
1: Domain's Chief of Research and Economics, Nicola Powell, says the nation's housing market has reached a turning point. Across the nation's capital cities, house prices have fallen by 1.4%, while unit prices dropped by 1.2%. Buyers evacuating the market.
2: I think it really shows how much sentiment has been impacted. We know consumer confidence has been weak, and I think also the budget response. Australians didn't really take the budget very well, and I think that's coming out. Investors are pulling back, and I think people are just becoming much more nervous about the housing market.
1: Nicola Powell believes the decline is set to continue, with no reliable indication yet when property prices are likely to hit a floor before starting to rise again.
2: We were forecasting an up to 8% decline in house prices in Melbourne and up to a 7% decline in Sydney for this financial year. We are expecting our forecast to be reached towards that lower end of that range that we actually forecast. I think if we see another rate hike or two, this is when we could see forecasts actually dip lower than that.
3: What we're looking at the moment is kind of a perfect storm of a downturn in the housing market.
1: Property economist Cameron Kucher believes that prices are set to continue to head downwards, and with storm clouds on several fronts, he believes any recovery is still some way off.
3: Inflation is still really high. There is still the possibility that interest rates could rise further from here. Obviously, there's been some significant tax changes announced to the property market, which makes investment somewhat less attractive. And usually when we do go into a downturn in the housing market, it's cuts in interest rates that actually see the market stabilise. But we're probably, you know, 12, maybe even longer than that, months away from the RBA being able to cut interest rates. So I believe that this is probably going to be one of the bigger downturns we've seen in quite a few decades.
0: Property economist Cameron Kucher ending that report by Nick Grimm. Of course, discussion of the housing market also needs to include questions about affordable housing and whether we've got the right plan to build enough for future generations. The latest data shows progress is being made in building new, affordable and social housing, but advocates are worried demand will continue to outstrip supply. Annie Guest reports.
4: Every night, an estimated 120,000 Australians are homeless or in unsafe or temporary housing. That's despite federal, state and territory governments' efforts to alleviate the problem, according to the Australian Homelessness Monitor.
5: We've looked into the statistics, which are quite hard to piece together.
4: UNSW Professor Hal Pawson is a co-author of the report, which says since 2023, governments have committed over $47 billion in joint funding to rebuild the housing system, aiming for 1.2 million new homes by the end of the decade. That includes the $10 billion Housing Australia Future Fund, with its goal to provide 55,000 social and affordable homes. Professor Pawson says just under a third of those have been delivered so far.
5: So we've seen somewhere between 20 and 29% increase in social housing vacancies over the next 5 years compared to the end of the last decade.
4: But Professor Pawson's analysis shows that under the current spending commitments, construction will fall back sharply after 2030, so that the rate of available rentals will decline to levels of a decade ago.
5: There's unmet need for social housing of over 400,000 households at the moment. And the numbers that are being built are going to only really scratch the surface of that.
4: The analysis was commissioned by Homelessness Australia. CEO Kate Colvin welcomes the progress but is worried about the outlook.
6: That means more people coming to homeless services needing long-term housing who can't get the housing that they need.
4: So what is your message to government?
6: The government's own National Supply and Affordability Council has said to meet that need, we need 1 in 10 of all Australian properties to be a social housing property. So that needs to be the government's target to make sure that every Australian is having their housing needs met.
0: Homelessness Australia CEO Kate Colvin ending that report by Annie Guest. There's growing awareness about the presence of microplastics in the environment.

0: Now, Australian researchers believe they're one step closer to effectively removing microplastics and nanoplastics from water, with their approach being tested on industrial wastewater. Isabel Massali reports.
1: Bob Lancaster's special hazards company mostly deals with PFAS, a group of chemicals that don't break down naturally. But tiny plastic particles are also on his mind, and it's causing a headache.
2: It's in everything. You're breathing it, it's in the water, it's in the food, it's everywhere. So it's a major, major issue.
1: The Victorian-based company has now teamed up with a group of researchers at RMIT University, which may have an answer.
2: We're in the process of finalising a location to install a pilot program. Anything we can add to reducing our exposure to those extra contaminants is a good thing.
1: The researchers explain what makes their approach stand out is that it can remove multiple contaminants at once, including some microplastics and the smaller and more challenging nanoplastics. RMIT Professor Nikki Eshtiangi is the lead researcher of the study.
3: It's a magnetic powder which attracts both nanoplastic and any other contamination that exists in a water, like a PFOS, heavy metal, mercury, copper, pharmaceutical, dye. If does exist in a water, our magnetic powder absorbing them. And once we separate them with a magnet, then we have a clean water pass through.
1: She explains the original idea was published in 2022. This work builds on it, demonstrating it can remove more than 90% of such material within an hour.
3: We have shown with the actual real wastewater how we can be able to continuously clean this water and have a clean water at the end, which meeting EPA standard.
1: The team now has three Australian partners and an international partner. Professor Eshtiangi believes it could be used to treat stormwater, general wastewater, or commercial laundry wastewater that can be contaminated with polyester fibres.
3: And if we do not stop it, this is going to keep adding up and keep impacting marine life and keep impacting us.
0: RMIT Professor Nikki Eshtiangi, ending that report by Isabel Massali. Briefly in finance, Wall Street stock indices have barely budged. Oil prices climbed another 3% amid continued fighting between the US and Iran. That's AM for today. I'm Melissa Clark. It's 8:30.
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13: Good morning. It's 8:30. Teachers are going on strike today in Victoria. It's the second time strike action is being taken this year as teachers call for better pay and conditions. I'm going to be joined by the Education Union Deputy President about what today looks like for striking teachers, the union and for schools in the Mallee. And a new exhibition is opening in Mildura featuring never-before-seen works. But first, let's get some news headlines with Wade Stevens.
12: ABC Mildura Swan Hill. 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
14: Good morning, Sarah. Making local news headlines, a New Zealand citizen arrested with child abuse material while living in Mildura 2 years ago has been spared a prison sentence. 39-year-old Daniel James has been told he's very lucky to have escaped a prison term after pleading guilty to possessing 656 child abuse material files. The county court heard he started accessing the material in 2019 after he moved from New Zealand to the Gold Coast. The court was told James would only view the material while using methamphetamine as a coping mechanism for deteriorating mental health. A psychological report determined that James did not meet the criteria for a pedophilic disorder and has now abstained from using drugs. He also now lives in Melbourne and has been placed on a 2.5-year good behaviour bond. The Victorian Coalition has this week pledged $850 million for a new hospital in West Gippsland, if elected. It would include a 33-bed emergency department. The opposition pledged a $180 million upgrade of Mildura-based

0: hospital back in June to provide an additional 18 emergency department beds if elected. The coalition has previously pledged $750 million for a new hospital if elected back in 2022. Community advocacy group Build the Base has been contacted for comment. And Victorian public school staff will be walking off the job today for the second time this year. The union representing the staff say one of their key aims is to push for better working conditions. The head of the Victorian branch of the Australian Education Union, Justin Mullaly, says schools are losing experienced teachers, with only 3 in 10 planning to work until retirement. And that is what's making local news headlines this hour, Sarah.
1: Thank you for that one, Wade. That's Wade Stevens, their reporter here at ABC Mildura Swan Hill. I did speak to the Bureau of Meteorology just before 8, and here's what they said about the weather for today.
2: Look, a bit cooler, but that doesn't stop it being a nice day. Look, so partly cloudy conditions. Look, there is the very, very slight chance of a shower or two making its way up, particularly to southern parts of the Mallee today. But look, the chances are fairly low. We do have a continuation of southwesterlies making their way through after the change yesterday, which is helping to be relatively cool today, but nothing outrageous. Mildura expecting a top of 14 degrees, Swan Hill a top of 13, Oyen expecting a top of 13 degrees today. Across in Wentworth expecting a top of 15, and across in Renmark expecting a top of 13 degrees.
1: A potentially frosty day or a frosty start to tomorrow on the way. You are listening to ABC Mildura Swan Hill. You might have heard in news headlines just before about a hospital announced for the east of the state, or a hospital promised, I guess I should say, by the coalition coming into the election. I've got a text message here that says, "Our community sees yet another hospital promised by the Victorian Liberals. Did Jess Wilson find cash in one of our potholes on her way back to main base after her blink and you miss it visit? If you want to get in touch on this topic, you can send me a text on 0467 842 722, or give me a call on 1300 043 222. We will follow this one up and I guess get the reactions to this news, as I think a lot of people were a little bit disappointed recently at the election promise from the coalition. After a few years ago, we did hear a promise to build a new hospital, and then this year it was announced that it was only going to be upgrades promised. So we will follow this story, but let me know what you think on those numbers I gave just before.
3: On ABC Mildura Swan Hill, this is Sarah Buecker. Now we're talking.
1: Victorian teachers are walking off the job today for the second time this year, demanding better pay and conditions. Briley Stokes is the Education Union Deputy President. Good morning.
4: Good morning. How are you?
1: I'm good, thank you. What has caused the strike today? What made it get to this point?
4: Yeah, unfortunately, our members have to be out on the street again today because the Victorian government likes to call themselves the education state and yet chronically and consistently underfunds Victorian public schools. So our members are out on the street today calling for full funding for public schools to make sure that students have the resources that they need, and that our members are given a pay and conditions offer that enables them to stay in the profession and work with their students.
1: Do we know how many teachers are striking today?
4: Tens of thousands of teachers, principals and support staff will be striking today. And that's disappointing because what they want to be doing is being in school, working with their students.
1: How important is a good offer for teachers, I guess particularly for those in those smaller towns, say in the Mallee, where it is harder to attract staff?
4: Yeah, it's vitally important that those schools are fully funded to make sure that the students have the resources and the programs that they need, and to make sure that we can have a pay and conditions offer that retain the staff that work in those schools and attract new staff to those schools. So the problem that we have at the moment is with that funding gap, the gap is made up by teachers, principals and support staff having to work unpaid hours every single week to make sure that students don't miss out. And we've only got 3 in 10 teachers saying that they intend to stay in public education until they retire. That's a significant problem that the government needs to address, because these schools need to be fully funded and fully staffed.

0: make sure that the government steps up, does what the number plate says, and truly makes Victoria the education state by delivering full funding and delivering a pay and conditions offer.
1: How does teacher pay in Victoria and those conditions compare to, say, just over the border here in New South Wales or the other side on South Australia?
0: Yeah, absolutely. We need to be competitive, especially in those border towns, because our members will say that it's very hard to attract staff when in Victorian schools the salaries aren't competitive and also the conditions aren't competitive. So if you go to another school and they have far less meetings, they have far less admin requirements, and they have additional staff in the school, so things like additional allied health staff, additional support staff, that not only helps the students, but it helps the staff in terms of their workload and in terms of the programs that best support the students. So the solution to both of those things all rests with the state government to fully fund our schools and deliver a paying conditions offer, because Victorian students deserve the very best and this government's not delivering.
1: Do we have an understanding of how much unpaid overtime is being done by teachers in Victoria?
0: Yeah, the data that we have shows that on average it's 12 hours every single week that staff are working unpaid to fill that gap and make sure that students don't miss out. It's untenable. Every other state and territory have a funding deal that delivers 100% of the resources except for Victoria. Victoria is an outlier here, being the underfunded system, and this government needs to fix it.
1: Someone on the text line here says a lot of jobs do unpaid overtime. They need to suck it up. I guess what's your response to this?
0: A lot of jobs do have unpaid overtime, but we're not here just because principals, teaching support staff are working unpaid overtime. We're here because in doing that, it's students that are missing out. Parents should be outraged, and it's a national disgrace that Victorian public school students receive less funding from the government than every other public school student in the country. And when the students don't have the resources that they need to meet their individual needs and to run the right programs, it's staff who are working the additional hours to make up that gap. So this is not only about staff workloads, it's about students. And staff need to see that the government supports public school students.
1: I'm chatting to Briley Stokes, the Education Union Deputy President, this morning. As you know, there is a strike occurring today for teachers across the state. As you said, I guess there's a whole lot of things that teachers are calling for at the moment. And in May, the union reached an in-principle agreement, but unexpectedly that offer was rejected by union members. What is it going to take to get, I guess, this approved? Like, what is missing from the offer right now?
0: School funding is funding deal is a key issue, because those two issues are inextricably linked. When schools have the right amount of funding to deliver for students, they use that funding to employ additional staff and run additional programs. And that helps students, of course, but it also helps staff with their workloads and what it is that they're delivering for students. So our members are today saying that a revised offer has to include a school funding deal to deliver 100% like every other state and territory, and a pay and conditions offer that meets their needs, including workload reduction measures. So they're the things that members are out on the streets about today, and they're the things that members want to see government deliver.
1: And what is happening today as a part of this strike? I believe there is a bit of a meet-up in Mildura. That's one of the locations.
0: Yeah, there is. So there's a rally in Melbourne itself and also a rally in Mildura. So you'll have a bunch of principals, teachers and support staff in Mildura meeting. They'll be live crossing to the Melbourne event, and they'll also be rallying on the streets up there in Mildura as well.
1: And I guess what do you hope is next? Like, what's the next step from here?
0: We hope that the government truly makes Victoria the education state by coming to the table really quickly with a school funding deal and a revised pay and conditions offer, because our members don't want to be on the streets. They want to be in schools working with students and supporting them every day. It's in the government's hands now to deliver on those two key issues so that we can all get on with supporting Victorian public school students, and Victoria could truly be the education state.
1: That was Briley Stokes there. Thank you for joining me this morning.
0: Thank you.
1: Thanks. That's Education Union Deputy President Briley Stokes. Teachers across the country are striking today, demanding better pay and conditions. As you just heard, there will be a meet-up today of staff who are on strike.

0: You see, we'll be there chatting to teachers to hear from them firsthand, and we will bring you that coverage tomorrow morning for those interested in an update and hearing from the teachers themselves about what the situation is like locally and compared to just over the border here in New South Wales and in South Australia, how it's sort of looking in the big picture of things.
1: Beneath the heat and dust lies gemstones, secrets and murder.
2: This is homicide.
1: Nothing stays buried forever. The suspenseful new crime drama, Treasure and Dirt, streaming now on ABC iView.
0: Up next, you're going to hear about a new exhibition coming to Mildura that has never been seen before. Very exciting one that you might want to check out from this weekend. You are on ABC Mildura Swan Hill. It is almost a quarter to nine. Time for a bit of a fitting song, I guess, for today's strike action. It's Alice Cooper, School's Out.

Bit of Alice Cooper there for your Thursday morning. School might not be out forever, but it is out for the day. We know that there are major statewide disruptions with the strike, again, effectively shutting down schools across Victoria. Teachers are striking, calling for better pay and conditions. Some schools are telling parents they will not have enough staff to run classes or provide supervision, while some are offering limited supervision for students. So it sort of depends on which school you are, well, your kids might be going to, or someone you know might be going to, as to what is on offer today. So, but still make sure you are careful on the roads around school zones in particular, in case there are still students at school being

0: supervised. It is almost nine. We're about 13 minutes away. Let's find out what's coming up on Mornings with Nick Healy.
1: G'day, Nick Healy here. After 9 a.m. on this Thursday morning, come and join me. Tell me what's happening in your world on ABC Local Radio and ABC Listen. Look, in the Mount Arapili State Park, big shift has been proposed to the rules around rock climbing. One that would move away from blanket climbing bans, would see about 100 climbing routes close, but more than 3,000 others would stay open. There's a lot more in it than that, and I'll get into the details with Parks Victoria. Plus, we're into the kitchen for the cook-up. And when you're rummaging in the pantry for a snack, for a bite in the morning or the afternoon, is it homemade? From crackers to slices to even your own muesli bars, it's all possible. Our expert has some favourites. Do you? Let me know. Grab your phone. 1300 977 222.
0: We were chatting about the teachers' strike just before, and I've got a text here on the text line. It says, I wish the teachers' strike action would stop being labelled as a pay dispute. Although we are seeking equal pay to our interstate counterparts, this is also largely about achieving better funding for our students so we can support our increasingly diverse, disengaged young people with things like intervention and classroom aids and resources. Any teachers will be able to share many tales of the increasingly difficult and diverse young people they are trying to educate with under-resourcing, poorly designed learning environments and little to no classroom support. This goes far beyond equitable pay. Thank you for sending that message in. If you have any thoughts on what's going on, or if you're a teacher and want to share what's happening in your classroom, you can send me a text on 0467 842 722.
2: On ABC Mildura Swan Hill, you're with Sarah Buecker.
0: This year, the Mildura Arts Centre is celebrating its 70th anniversary. As a part of its celebrations, it is launching an exhibition of never-before-seen artworks representing the 70-year history of the gallery. 2D or not 2D will officially open this Saturday and run until November. And I'm sure it's an exhibition that Mildura's Deputy Mayor and Councillor for Arts, Culture and Heritage, Helen Healy, is very excited about. Helen joins me now. Good morning.
3: Hi, Sarah. Yes, I am very excited. Actually, I'm getting a preview in about an hour's time. So it's been a bit under wraps, but it's very exciting and I'm looking forward to seeing it and also to the whole community celebrating the 70 years.
0: Tell us a little bit about what we can expect from the exhibition.
3: Well, it's kind of a surprise. As I say, I'm going to see it in about an hour's time. But really, essentially, the Art Centre over the past 70 years has been considered one of Victoria's most significant regional galleries. And in its early years of the seven decades, it was really a trailblazer in the Australian art scene. The early years with the Sculpturescapes and the Sculpture Triennials saw art being reconsidered as something within like four walls in the 2D environment, and sculpture and externally ephemeral kind of exhibitions occurred around that time, and we became really renowned nationwide for some of that works. So I'm looking forward to seeing some of that sculpture, but our curators, Steve and Marg Naylor, are very well known to the Mildura arts community. They were very big a few years ago here, particularly in the education sector through La Trobe and TAFE. And so they've returned to curate this exhibition, which really will be drawn by works, as you mentioned, not really seen before, but also works that from people who have some strong connection to the Mildura region. So there'll be people from that sculpture triennial period, like John Davis's Unrolled piece from 1973. And he was a high school teacher here, but he also went on to represent Australia at the Venice Biennale in 1978. So seeing his work will be really exciting, and a whole lot of other work of people connected to the area or some of the fabulous collection that we hold here at the gallery from the Elliott collection that was bequeathed to us in the 1950s, which really kicked off the building of the Art Centre.
0: Yeah, it sounds like there's going to be a whole range of stuff to be seen as a part of the exhibition. And Mildura does have a long history with the arts, as you said, including like the Sculpture Triennial and so many things throughout the years. How important is the arts to Mildura?
3: You are asking the right person. With the arts and culture portfolio, I am just a champion for the arts locally, and through council have been visiting many of the different arts organisations around Mildura. And I have to say the sector is really strong, and we've got so many talented people across theatre companies, dance, music, instrumentation, visual artists. It's a really strong sector. And so I'm looking forward to them celebrating too. And it's an exciting year as well as 70 years of the Arts Centre that we are currently developing our first ever whole of municipality arts and culture strategy. And as you know, as council, we develop strategies all the time, but this one has broken all records with 170 submissions from the arts and culture sector who really want to have a say in the future of how council supports and resources the arts. So we've got 70 years of really proud history to look back on from the Arts Centre, and prior to that, thousands and thousands of years of people celebrating who we are and where we live through the arts and culture. So I'm looking forward, you know, to setting the groundwork for the next 70 years through this arts and culture strategy, because arts is really important. I mean, the data is there, what a part art plays in people's health and wellbeing, but it's also a way to engage people in the community, to share culture. It's a thriving sector in our community, and I'm really looking forward to celebrating the past 70 years and setting the groundwork for the next.
0: Yeah. What's the update, I guess, on the strategy? When is there going to be something announced about the next steps of this?
3: Right. So Mildura Rural City Council has an Arts and Cultural Advisory Committee. And this week they're looking at some of the first drafts from the consultants who, by the way, are some of the most experienced people in Australia working with cities developing their arts and culture strategies. They were here about a month ago talking to the sector. And so we'll be looking at some of their early drafts, but we'll definitely have it within the next few months and be presenting it for some feedback from the sector within the next month, I imagine. But it's a great opportunity this weekend for the community to come together. And as I say, we've got this really thriving community, but the jewel in the crown is our Arts Centre. And I really congratulate all the past and present staff who've worked there, who present an enormous range of programs both inside and outside the gallery. So the launch will be this weekend at 2:30 on Saturday, and everyone's welcome to attend that. And there'll be artworks pretty much throughout the whole gallery. There'll be two major display elements, but 2:30 on Saturday will be the opportunity for people to come along and to the opening. And then the curators themselves will be talking on Sunday at 2:30, and they'll be talking about the exhibition they've put together. And yeah, that'll be fascinating to get insights into how they curated that exhibition.
0: Well, it's definitely going to be one to check out, and I can't wait to see it myself. Thank you for joining us this morning.
3: Thanks, Sarah. I look forward to seeing many of you there.
0: That's Mildura's Deputy Mayor and Councillor for Arts, Culture and Heritage, Helen Healy, speaking about the 2D or not 2D exhibition that's officially opening this Saturday and will be available to view until November. It's all to do with Mildura Arts Centre's 70th anniversary. It's just 70 years of that gallery being in town and being a centre point for our local arts community. It is coming up to 9. We're only a few minutes away, but we're going to squeeze in just a little bit of some Counting Crows with Big Yellow Taxi.

0: You're listening to ABC Mildura Swan Hill this morning. A bit of Big Yellow Taxi there, taking us almost all the way to 9 this morning. We were chatting about the teachers' strike a bit earlier, and I've got a text message here that says, I'm a teacher, and unfortunately there are a small amount of self-entitled teachers and ES staff who voted against a new agreement purely as a political statement against the Allan government. You can continue your education conversation with Mornings coming up very soon, but right now it's news time. It is 9 o'clock.
1: Good morning, Natasha McFarlane with ABC News. A complex clean-up operation begins today to erase Pam the Bird graffiti off one of the towers of the Bolte Bridge in Melbourne. Transurban General Manager of Road Operations, Peter Munro, has told 774 ABC Melbourne it may take days to clean up the spray paint allegedly left behind by 22-year-old Jack Gibson Burrell earlier this month. He says the cleaners will have to make a daring climb up the tower to remove the graffiti.
2: We'll be taking the big job of effectively getting our painting crews up the 140-metre pylon, and they'll be coming down on ropes to do the clean-up. It's about 200 square metres of painting, so to give you a bit of context, we're painting an area the size of a typical family home. It's a big job, and we're going to be kicking it off today. It'll go for a couple of days.
1: Another day of statewide disruptions are planned for public schools today, with teachers and staff walking off the job over a long-running conditions and pay dispute. Rosie Barnett has more from Spring Street.
3: The steps of Victorian Parliament behind me here are going to look very different in coming hours as a sea of red-wearing union members march here demanding better pay and better conditions for teachers across the state. Now, this is just the latest escalation in this ongoing dispute between government and union. This is just the second time just this year we've seen a 24-hour strike like this. You may remember back in March, 35,000 educators brought the City of Melbourne to a standstill. And since then, not a lot has changed. There's been a number of negotiations and back and forth discussions between the government and union.
1: One Nation leader Pauline Hanson is facing widespread backlash following comments describing domestic violence as a two-way street and urging women not to put up with it. Advocates, shelter workers, legal services have all joined government and opposition politicians in condemning the remarks. Federal Education Minister Jason Clare says for many people, escaping domestic violence isn't as simple as walking out the door.
4: One in four Australian women are victims of domestic violence. You know, that's one in four women who are violently attacked by people who tell them that they love them. You know, that's not a two-way street. That's a crime.
1: Eligible university students across 10 degrees will get financial help to complete their placements under an expansion of the government's paid prac program. The payment has been available to nursing, midwifery, teaching and social work courses, but physiotherapy, speech pathology, radiography and other students will also be added amid concerns some students were struggling to keep up with living expenses while working for free.

0: Treasurer Jim Chalmers says it's also a win for the health sector.
1: This is how we help with the cost of living. We help train more health workers, and we also strengthen Medicare at the same time by helping people who would otherwise have to give up shifts in order to do these prac placements.
0: The US military says it's carrying out its 12th night of strikes on Iran at President Donald Trump's direction. Chelsea Hetherington reports.
2: The US Central Command says the mission will continue to further degrade Iran's ability to threaten civilian mariners and commercial vessels transiting regional waters. The latest round of attacks follow President Donald Trump's warning that the US will destroy one bridge or power plant each time Iran shoots at a ship in the Strait of Hormuz. Attacks have been continuing across the Gulf, with Kuwait's army saying its air defences have engaged with drone attacks from Iran. And Yemen's Houthis have targeted two Saudi oil tankers, saying the vessels violated a naval blockade. Saudi authorities are yet to comment.
0: A property owner from Melbourne's outer northeast has pleaded guilty to operating a large-scale illegal dump. Joseph Cecuti pleaded guilty to depositing industrial waste without authorisation at a property in Diamond Creek. He's been fined $60,000 in order to clean up the property, expected to cost over $1 million. Victoria's environmental regulator, the EPA, says it's undertaking further investigations into the nature of the trucks used to transport the waste. To the weather, there's a gale warning for the Central Coast, Central Gippsland Coast and East Gippsland Coast. For the state, partly cloudy with scattered showers over southern and mountain districts, isolated showers across the northern plains, mainly during the afternoon, and small hail possible in the south. For Melbourne, partly cloudy, a medium chance of showers, most likely in the late morning and afternoon, heading for a top of 13 degrees. Tomorrow, cloudy and 14, Saturday showers and 16. Right now, it's 9 degrees in the city. ABC News.
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4: Hello, hello. 5 minutes past nine. It is Thursday morning. It's very nice to have your company. Thank you for joining me. I'm hoping your day is starting really well. Look, school is out again today. Statewide school strike. It is going to cause major disruptions again. It is, of course, part of an ongoing, very long-term push for better pay and better working conditions. We're going to go out to one of the major strike areas that's happening outside of Melbourne very soon. We're going to find out what's being said by the people who are out there. But I'm interested in gauging your opinion on this, because I've heard from more than a few people saying that they are losing sympathy for teachers as the disruptions roll on. Now, we're going to talk more, as I said. We're going to hear a little bit of what the union that represents teachers has been saying on the news this morning. You can start these conversations coming in now, though. I'm on 1-300-977-222. 1-300-977-222. You can text me instead on 0467-842-722. But we're going to start the morning heading to the southwest, where Parks Victoria is proposing some changes to climbing when it comes to Mount Arapiles Tuin State Park. They're scaling back an initial recommendation from just a couple of years ago. Now, as you know, we've spoken about in the past, the park is home to a big range of very culturally significant areas, including rock art, scar trees, quarries, artifacts, sites linked to traditional owners, but it's also a world-famous rock climbing destination. The amendment's been published today. Public consultation will go on for a few more weeks, and there is a lot to unpack with it. Lee Meeses is the CEO of Parks Victoria. Lee, a very good morning to you.
5: Good morning, Nick.
4: Why is Parks Victoria making changes or proposing changes to these climbing routes now?
5: Yeah, we're in the process of amending the management plan for Mount Arapiles or Tuin State Park, otherwise known as the Jurite Cultural Landscape. And as part of that process, we're looking at getting better protections for cultural heritage while still enabling climbing and other recreational activities to continue in the area. So this is about making the management plan clear about what can occur, and in areas where, you know, certain activities aren't allowed to protect those important cultural heritage values.
4: My question is why, though? What's triggered now? What's changed to make this proposal necessary at this moment?
5: Yeah, what we've been through time, there's been a lot of assessments, rediscovery of cultural heritage at the site. And Parks Victoria, as the land manager, is required under the law to protect those cultural heritage sites. So we've been working with the traditional owners, working with climbers to make sure that what we put in place is practical. And this is the outcome of that process, which we're now seeking a broader community consultation on.
4: All right, let's step back. What is the current management plan?
5: So the current management plan is old. It's from about around 1991, I think. So it really doesn't contemplate a lot of these issues. In 2024, Parks Victoria put out a proposed change to that plan to better accommodate the protection of cultural heritage and climbing. And as a result of that, the consultation around that 2024 outcome, we got a lot of feedback that it really didn't hit the mark for anyone. So over the past 12 months, we've been doing a lot of work with what we call the Jurite Community Working Group, which involves the traditional owners, involves Climbing Victoria as the peak group for rock climbing, involves the local council, the Arapiles Community Association. And we've really been working through this issue, sharing knowledge, doing further technical assessments to make sure that what we put out does give those greater protections, but also enables those important recreational activities to continue.
4: Lee said didn't hit the mark. What were you hearing from the community?
5: Look, there was criticism of the process, that the engagement wasn't deep enough, but also that we didn't better explain why some decisions had been made. So, that's what we've sought to address here, to do that deep consultation through the working group, to do further assessments, and we think what we've come up with is a real win-win. It strengthens protection for cultural heritage, but really maintains access and for enjoying those recreational activities at this, really important place.
4: So into the nitty-gritty, when you're talking recreational activities, most people will be imagining climbing. What's this going to change for people who do get out there to climb?
5: Yeah, what it does is it formalises protection or formalises areas that we're excluding climbing from to protect cultural heritage. Now, there are over about 3,000 climbing routes in Jurite overall, and what the proposal is about 100 would be closed to protect cultural heritage values, and some others would have the routes slightly amended to protect those cultural heritage values. But the important thing, I think, will be formalisation of those protections, but real clarity to climbers about, where climbing will impact on cultural heritage, so therefore it's not allowed to occur.
4: 100 closed routes or roughly there, I think is what we're saying, Lee. How were they decided on?
5: That's been a process of where is the cultural heritage? That's been the most important thing. Where are the cultural heritage sites? And where do they potentially intersect with climbing? And therefore, what are the what needs to be done to protect that cultural heritage? So in some cases, it has been, look, the only thing we can do here is really prohibit climbing. Whereas in other cases, it's been, no, if we slightly amend this climbing route or make some slight changes, which has been done in consultation with representatives from Climbing Victoria, we can protect the cultural heritage as well as enable climbing.
4: When you say slight changes, just give me a sense of what you actually mean. Are you talking about varying the route that's legitimate? Are you talking about changing where people can park? What do you mean by that?
5: No, it's varying the route predominantly. Right. So it might be, moving the start of the climb, a metre to the left or 5 metres to the right or whatever it might be. So it's some slight amendments that just enable cultural heritage to be protected, but climbing to occur.
4: I'm chatting with Lee Mysos. He's the CEO of Parks Victoria. We're talking about some changes coming in, particularly I think most people associate this with climbing when we're talking about that Mount Arapiles area. How are you going to communicate the actual closed down routes, Lee, to make sure people do understand, and how are you going to enforce that closure?
5: Yeah, great questions. As part of the documentation we released today for community consultation, there's a series of maps that have been based on some 3D models, which show

0: where the areas that are that climbing is excluded from in effect. So good information out to climbers and the broader community, we think is the way to do that. And in terms of the protection, up until now, really what we've had in place is voluntary protections and voluntary exclusions of certain areas. Once this process is finalised, and it is important for me to say that we're still in consultation, this isn't a final product yet, but once that consultation is finished, we will have the ability to really enforce those protections over those exclusion areas using our regulatory powers under National Parks Act.
1: Let's say someone's ignoring that. Someone's out there, they've been busted climbing. What's on the table? Are we talking fines? How would we actually enforce this?
0: Yeah, look, I think there's a number of things. First step in any sort of regulatory regime is, of course, education. So we want to make people aware of where these areas are, or where climbing is allowed to occur versus where it's not allowed to occur, and why it's important that these cultural heritage values are protected. So education's key. That won't only come from Parks Victoria, but we'd like to see the climbing community get involved in educating others about, what can and can't occur at Jurite. Where we do see, though, deliberate and willful, so if you like, non-compliance with those protection areas, then there's a various number of sort of escalating actions that we can take from fines right through, if we need to court action. But I'm really hopeful, given the process we've gone through, that people will be really respectful of the cultural heritage values that exist. They will respect the exclusion zones because there are plenty of other areas. There are plenty of areas that people can continue to, not only rock climb, but to undertake other recreational activities at Jurite.
1: Leo, we'll let you get on with your day very soon, but I know we're talking a consultation period. What does the next few weeks look like? How are people going to get in touch with you, and what happens afterwards?
0: Yeah, great. So what we've got is 4 weeks consultation. So a lot of documentation up on our Engage Victoria website that we'd encourage people to have a look at, and they could make submissions on. We will also be having a number of drop-in sessions. So in Horsham and at Nadimark on the 15th of August. So we'll collect all that information, we'll assess it, and then we'll make some decisions in terms of finalising what that amendment to the plan looks like.
1: No, Lee,
0: The
1: I'm
0: other thing
1: sure.
0: I'll
1: Oh, sorry, go on. Yeah, no,
0: sorry,
1: please.
0: the other thing I will say is that we're not only sort of asking or consulting on climbing, the Victorian government has also invested $1.7 million in improving visitor facilities at Jurite. So we're also asking for feedback from people on, where should that investment go? Is it, new toilet blocks? Should it be new barbecues or camping facilities? So we really want to hear from, everyone that loves Jurite. We want their views on not only the climbing proposal, but on how we best invest that $1.7 million funding in new facilities.
1: Lee, your time's appreciated today. Thank you. Lee Mises is the CEO of Parks Victoria. Now, we did put in a request to have a chat with the Barangay Gadigal Land Council. That is the official corporate body that represents and manages the area. I'll let you know when they get back in touch.
2: Beneath the heat and dust lies gemstones, secrets, and murder.
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1: Teachers on strike. We're going to talk more about that in just a few minutes' time. People already getting in touch. This text saying, I'm a teacher. Unfortunately, there are a small amount of self-entitled teachers and ES staff who voted against a new agreement purely as a political statement against the Allan government. Of course, that vote was in the majority to reject that proposal. That is why we're back here again. Will, who says he's in Druin, says 32% over 4 years seems like a lot to me. That is the not quite. I think it's around roughly that in terms of the proposed increase on the pay rise. But we'll get some more details on that. Lee, sorry, Will saying this would put a first-year graduate starting their career at well above average male full-time wages. Will saying, I think they need a reality check. 1300 977 222. This is the Choir Boys.

0: 1987. Choir Boys, Run to Paradise. Don't be afraid to get in touch this morning. Plenty of texts coming in regarding the teacher strike. More on that in just a second.
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0: And yes, teachers are off the job. They have walked away again in strike. Huge disruptions already across the state. They're protesting pay, staff shortages, workloads and working conditions as well. Second major strike of this year. A new pay offer recently rejected by 51% of union members. Now, Justin Mullally is the president of the Australian Education Union, the Victorian branch. He spoke to the ABC just a little bit earlier this morning.
3: Teachers, education support staff and school leaders are deeply disappointed with the state government. They work in the lowest funded schools in the country, and that means that they carry a significant burden when it comes to workload. They're working on average 12 hours unpaid per week. They need

0: some relief from that. That's one of the key things that we need to see further addressed in negotiations. When it comes to pay, there's no doubt that a 28% pay increase is significant. We've always acknowledged that. But when you've got a situation where people are working in schools where shortages of teachers continue, you've got to do more to attract and in particular retain the workforce. Only 3 in 10 teachers are saying that they'll stick around until retirement. That's no good for our public education system. That's no good for our the children and young people that we teach.
1: Now, many regional teachers, they have headed to Melbourne for the protest. There are some big regional ones happening, though. ABC Gold Murray reporter Philippe Perez is in Wodonga. Good morning to you.
2: Good morning, Nick.
1: Philippe, where are you?
2: I am at pretty much near the Wodonga Water Tower, where the Memorial Park is. There's about 100... Well, probably even more than 100 people here, and you might be hearing the chanting in the background of teachers here holding placards, teachers from Rutherglen High School, Wodonga Middle Year College, Wodonga Primary School. There's an active amount of people here and protesters today.
1: How many would you estimate?
2: Oh, look, when I counted earlier, I got a head count of around about 80.
1: But oh,
2: that's
1: wow.
2: Significant. Yeah, that's significantly grown by now. I'd say probably around about nearly 200 people are here.
1: That is a lot for a regional protest. What would you say the energy is like? We can hear in the background. What's the kind of sense you're getting on the ground, Philippe?
2: It's very vibrant. Teachers are wanting a better deal. I'm talking to a couple of people here. I got a sense that they are not wanting to give up the fight to get a better deal. A teacher from the Wodonga Middle Year College who I spoke to said that teachers are much affected by how close we are to the border. It's relatively easy for teachers here to just go a couple of kilometres up the road to Albury and get a better paying job offered by the New South Wales government.
1: In terms of strike placards, what are you reading?
2: I am walking across right now. I see a woman here saying, "Where's the funding?" There seems to be a lot of Simpsons meme placards.
1: Okay.
2: There is a gentleman here who has a scene from The Simpsons called "Where's My Smaller Class Sizes?" So there's a bit of humour here at the protest too.
1: Philippe, have you got a sense of what sort of disruption this protest in particular is causing in your community?
2: Once again, speaking to a couple of teachers here today, they acknowledge that there will be some disruption to local parents here, but they feel that parents would understand what they are fighting for. Essentially, and know that there are particular issues on the border that affect teachers here. So that I wouldn't say apologetic, but basically they understand that parents may be disrupted today, but they're resolute in their stance.
1: It's interesting, and you've noted a couple of times being able to cross the border. It's conversations I've had with nursing staff as well. It seems to be a particular issue for so many of our border communities that a short drive over a bridge can vastly alter pay and conditions in a workplace.
2: Certainly, yes. And that's the good sense that I have gotten from the couple of teachers that I've spoken to today. One teacher I actually spoke to said, a staff member had been willing to move from Albury to Wodonga to work at their school because they felt that Victoria had a better work style and
1: lifestyle. Wow.
2: Lifestyle for them. But they're still now considering moving back because of this pay offer deal that the government is offering them.
1: Philippe, appreciate your time today and thank you very much. Philippe Perez, who is actually at the protest happening in Wodonga at the moment, a couple of hundred people coming together, teachers obviously, placards, protesting for a better pay, better conditions. To be very clear on that, the pay offer that was rejected, I think, included support staff in a 28% pay rise that would happen over 4 years. It did also halve the number of compulsory meetings that educators have to attend. The union put it to a vote. It was defeated by just 51%. And what the union are calling for now is actually a 3-year deal, not a 4-year deal, and more action on educators.

0: workloads, which seems to be one of the biggest sticking points on that front. Now, Philippe touched on it, whether teachers are losing the support of Victoria, particularly parents, as these disruptions happen. Philippe saying the teachers he'd spoken to saying that they're confident people do understand why this is happening. That was addressed by Justin Mullally, again, from the Australian Education Union, just earlier this morning.
1: Look, I think parents have been very supportive, and I think there's no doubt that everyone who is stopping work today understands the impact of that, the disruption that causes. And we don't do it lightly. How could you do that lightly? But what's critical is the reasons why. And the reasons why are ultimately, certainly about the workforce, but ultimately it's about the provision of education. And that's all about the students that we teach. And on that point, I think parents and school staff share a common goal that we want the best quality education for our children and young people, and we need the funding to do that.
0: Now, Kevin, who's texted in, might disagree. Kevin says, teachers going on strike, first-year teachers already make more than first-year doctors with nowhere near the hex debt and work, although a lot more doctors work a lot more unpaid overtime than teachers, along with unpaid placement while studying. Kevin saying, I think teachers forget how good they have it. Now, my understanding from the Fair Work website, graduate teachers' annual salary sits at about 75K based on full-time work. Kim in Yarrawonga saying, I think that they are one of the most undervalued, overworked and underpaid professions this side of nursing. They're responsible for the country's future, and where would our future as a country be without well-trained and well-supported teachers? What do you think? 1-300-977-222. In Melbourne, the protests start after 10:30. We'll try and talk to some of the regional teachers who are out there for that. You can text in on 0467 842 722. We'll get into the kitchen very shortly. It is time for the cook-up on a Thursday. What's happening with the weather before that? Kate Doyle, good morning to you.
2: Good morning. How's it going?
0: I'm good, Kate. What are we seeing around the state today?
2: Well, we'll see the aftermath of yesterday's change pushing its way across the state today. So the coldest air after the change pushing across Victoria. We're talking snow flurries down to around 800 or 900 metres as we go through this morning. Snow level rising again this afternoon and evening. But despite this very cold air, look, rainfall is fairly light following the front, so we're not expecting a large snowfall around, but the potential for some dusting today, and certainly the potential for some showers continuing, particularly south of the ranges. We've got quite a few making their way through the Bass Coast, south and west Gippsland at the moment, and we are expecting those showers to continue through the day today. As we get into tomorrow, we are looking at that southwesterly airstream continuing as we continue to see some isolated showers through the south tomorrow and up into the northeast ranges, snow level down to around 1,000 metres. And then another pulse bringing the potential for some slightly heavier falls and those showers making their way through a little bit further north as we get into Saturday. So a little bit of a pulse there, and then easing off again on Sunday ahead of a potential change early next week.
0: If we do see a little rain on the weekend, what are we talking about? You said just a little pulse, but we're barely anything?
2: Not a huge amount. So on Saturday, we're looking, areas around the Bass Coast up into the northeast ranges and the west coast could see 5 to 10. Elsewhere, we're looking at less than 5 millimetres, unlikely to see much through the Mallee or the North Country there. So, we are talking fairly light falls with those southwesterlies, just a little bit of a pulse making its way through. So, there is a potential. A little bit of a renewal of conditions, but look, not talking huge rainfall numbers as we continue through, but enough to justify bringing the jacket around on Saturday.
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2: Today's top temperatures, we are talking Warrnambool expecting a top of 11 degrees, Horsham a top of 11, Mildura a top of 14 degrees today, Ballarat a top of 8 with that cold air making its way through, Bendigo expecting a top of 11, Wangaratta expecting a top of 12, at Sale we're expecting a top of 12 degrees, Bairnsdale expecting a top of 12, and up at Mount Buller we're expecting a top of 0 degrees today with a snow shower or two around, and then we are expecting a pretty chilly chilly start tomorrow as well. So widespread potential for some frosty conditions through the north, central and northern parts of the state tomorrow morning in particular. So please make sure you are aware of that and are planning accordingly.
0: Thank you very much, Kate Doyle from the Weather Bureau. Greatly appreciate it. What are we talking about today? We're talking about teachers. We're talking about the strike that is back on this morning, happening in some regional areas right now, a bigger one happening in Melbourne a little bit later this morning. 1-300-977-222. Joel from Stony Creek, good morning.
3: Good morning.
0: What have you been thinking with this teacher's strike?
3: Well, I'm a teacher myself. And, I think a lot of the people calling in, unless you're a teacher, you don't really have a full understanding of the actual workload that that is required of teachers in this, in 2026. It's just the amount of pressure that's coming from the department and that's being piled onto public schools is just, it's ever increasing every single year, which is just leading to a lot of teacher burnout. Class sizes are not getting any smaller. And yeah, I think with the amount of inflation, cost of living pressure, tipped to increase to 5% over the next couple of years, I don't think 7% is a fair offer considering all that.
0: To be very clear, that 7% is, you're talking about the 28% rise that is coming over 4 years.
3: Over four years.
0: I take your point on that. Do you, when you talk to friends and colleagues, does everyone understand, or, well, not colleagues, obviously do understand, but when you're talking to your friends, do they understand what it's like for you in the classroom at the moment?
3: Yeah. A lot of my friends, like, they say they never want to become a teacher. I think from the outside looking in, like, a lot of my friends have kids in schools and they see, just being around schools, the what it's like at the moment. I think they understand it, really.
0: Joel, while I've got you, and only because a couple of texts have come in on this suggesting that teachers are somehow incredibly lucky when it comes to the amount of holidays they get per year, give me a sense of what that holiday time is actually like for you as a teacher.
3: Well, obviously you get the long break over summer, so that's a little bit of extra time. But usually the two-week breaks, the midterm break, like, a lot of teachers will go into school to set up classrooms, prepare learning for the next term. It is a holiday, and it's great to have so much time off. And obviously that's one of the major parts of the job, but it's not all holidays, I don't think.
0: I think that was just a bit of insight on that one. Joel, I'll let you go and thank you because I know you're in the car. Joel's a teacher. He's out of Stony Creek. He says that this is, when you think about it, 28% over 4 years, a 7% increase per year. And at the moment, cost of living and inflation sitting high. He says that when you look at it that way, it's not actually a very significant amount. James in Wangaratta says, I'm the dad of two primary school kids. I'm juggling work today. Teachers' work conditions are our kids' learning conditions. We should be getting behind teachers, getting a fair deal. Anyone who had to help kids learn during COVID will know this is not an easy job at all. And someone texted in their daughter-in-law's sign as they go on strike today and at the protest. It is an old sign that has a big sticker over the top of it that says, this sign is recycled just like this deal was. And the text are pointing out that it may have been 51% of the people who rejected the most recent deal, but a majority is still a majority. 1-300-977-222.
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0: 23 minutes until 10. We are getting into the kitchen very, very soon for the cook-up. We're going to talk about homemade snacks. When you need that little buzz in the afternoon or you're a bit hungry come 11 o'clock, when you're reaching, rummaging around the pantry, are you grabbing something that's coming in a wrapper or something that you've made yourself? Our expert says that it's not actually as hard as you think to make sure those snacks are homemade, and there's heaps of benefits. They've got some great ones coming your way. You're welcome to share yours on 0467 842 722. Four non-blondes first.

0: Porn on Blondes and What's Up, Alan saying, I say again, Nick, listen to Wolves by Chris Wilson. It is almost the same song as Porn on Blondes. I have not tracked it down yet, Alan. I know you've said it before. I forget every time I turn off the microphone. It's in my head now. I'll go and have a listen to it after 11 o'clock. Teachers on strike today. Major disruptions when it comes to schools, right? Pardon me, around the state. We spoke to Philippe Perez before from ABC Gob Murray. He was out at one of the strikes happening regionally with Donga. A couple of hundred teachers chanting, protesting. A lot of anger on the streets at the moment. A lot of concern over pay and, more importantly, conditions as well. Big strike happening a little bit later this morning in Melbourne. Some texts coming in saying, I haven't had a pay rise for 6 years and for me, striking is not an option. Maybe teachers should be made to work in an industry for a year or two for just a little bit of perspective. 1300 977 222 is how you call me. You can text me instead, 0467 842 722.
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0: Let's get into the kitchen.
4: Come on to my house, in my house. I'm going to give you eggs and dates and grapes and cakes.
1: The Cook Up.
4: My house,
1: on ABC Victoria.
4: Come on to my house, my house. Come on.
0: I asked earlier, comes, I don't know, 11 in the morning, 3 in the afternoon, whenever you want a little pick-me-up, you want a little

0: eat of a snack. And when you're opening the fridge, rummaging through the pantry, whatever you're doing, are you grabbing something that's been homemade? I am not. I freely admit that. Although the people I know who do go out of their way, they can be a little smug. They're very righteous about it. They're very proud of what they've managed to do while I'm there tearing my way through a wrapper with my teeth just so I can keep on for the next little hour or so. If you are doing your own homemade snacks throughout the day, give me a call on 1-300-977-222 because I know our expert in the kitchen today absolutely does. Kyneton-based cook, food writer and recipe developer, Jen Beachy. Good morning to you.
1: Hey, Nick. Good morning. Gosh, I was having a little giggle there. Oh, yeah, that is so true. How are you this morning?
0: Oh, look, I'm feeling a little like I need a snack, to be honest. I could use a little pick-me-up right now. This is a couple of hours into my working day. Look, to maybe set the scene, when we're talking these sort of snacks, we're talking about those quick little bites you can go to that are just going to give you that little energy hit, whether that's a bite of protein or a good little carb load to kind of keep you going.
1: Yeah, exactly. And the thing is with a snack, you do want it to fill you up a little bit or satisfy that. Are you a sweet or a savoury snacker? Because I think there's two very distinct camps.
0: So, I'm definitely savoury. I follow in my father's footsteps that I've never been much for dessert and it only ever happens after dinner. Yeah, we're traditionalists in the Healy household. You have a sweet thing after dinner if you need a single sweet thing for the day.
1: Well, that's right. Well, that's true. Yeah, I'm from a very long line of you know, Scots. And my dad used to even have a piece and jam. Do you know, did you used to call it a piece and jam?
0: What's a piece and jam?
1: A piece and jam is just like a slice of bread with a slab of butter and homemade jam on it. And that was your dessert, you know. So
0: look, that actually does sound delicious. I'm not going to lie.
1: It does. But it's no wonder I learned to cook, right? need more options, Dad. But, you know, it is good to eat. I know, and I don't want to sound virtuous because I, you know, no one likes a smarty at a party. But, you know, the whole ultra processed thing that we chatted about last week is a big thing.
0: Yeah.
1: Like they were saying, I did a little bit of, you know, Googleizing before I jumped online today, and 35 to 40% of adults' daily energy intake is coming from ultra-processed foods. So just making, if you don't stop snacking, because who's going to stop snacking? But when you make those choices about snacking, if you have some pre-made, and I think that's the key one, isn't it? Because you just, who's got time when you're literally about to rip open a bag of chips to actually make something? So if you pre-make it and it's sitting on your bench or in your fridge, then it's just so much easier to be a good snacker or a healthy snacker. And it's knowing about what's in the snack too.
0: Which is really helpful, like having a real bit of confidence that this isn't just going to be a sugar hit that picks you up for half an hour and then leaves you feeling more exhausted afterwards.
1: 100%. And like if you're, and even some of, I don't know whether you've done this, maybe it's just me being ultra boring, but sometimes those healthy snacks that you see in the supermarket aisles are just, they contain as much sugar as a Mars bar. So you might as well just go the Mars bar. You know, it's quite interesting to actually see what healthy means out there. So, so anyway, some ideas. So controlling, you know, what goes into your food is great, but I've had some awesome ones over the years, and I was just thinking, for your savory side of things, have you ever made seedy snacks?
0: So
1: these are awesome. Like you can make, if you feel really virtuous, you can make your own homemade hummus and homemade broad bean dip neck if you feel really virtuous.
0: That is very virtuous.
1: I know, that's right. That's on the 11 scale. But if you just wanted to make some homemade savoury snacks, have you ever made spiced nuts?
0: No.
1: Like, seedy snacks?
0: Just assume I haven't, but like, because I'm kind of blown away that you have such a catalogue of the things that you can make, to be perfectly honest.
1: Oh, I love it. It is. It's all just all about food, isn't it? For me, it's anything sweet, savoury, whatever. But the seedy crackers is one that is so easy. Anyone could make it. It's a mixing like flaxseed, chia, sesame, sunflower, pepitas, herbs, bit of salt, and water in a bowl, and you just mix it all together, and then it swells up because of what the flax seeds and the chia contain, and gosh, I can't think of the actual scientific word for it, but they swell up.
0: Right.
1: So then you've got this almost like a paste that you spread across a piece of baking paper, pop in the oven, sprinkle with a bit of salt, and then you just break it up, or you can cut it if you want to be, good, and then you can have that with cheese, dip, biscuits, whatever.
0: Right. So it's like your own grain cracker that you've made.
1: It's your own grain cracker, and it's so easy. It literally has that in it and nothing else. So you don't have to bind it with egg or anything. So it's great for people who are egg intolerant. But it is great. I'll pop it on my Instagram so people can just grab it and make it, because it's so good and they last for ages.
0: See, that
1: not so much in our house, but they're good.
0: That does sound delicious. I've got to admit, when you're first describing it, I thought, do I then put it into a bell shape and hang it up in my cage so I can peck at it during the day? But no, you got there in the end. It actually sounds delicious. And so you just kind of shatter it up afterwards and keep it in Tupperware, grab it when you need it.
1: 100%. And it is really satisfying because you can also put, if you wanted to go a little bit gourmet, you can just put like sprinkled like smoked salt on it, or you can just put normal salt, or you could put spicy, things like, chili powder, whatever you want. But it's a really great one because it's delicious, and that's all it's got is really good things in it. The other one that you might like is spice nuts, which is, you just mix your mixed nuts, whichever you like or don't like, leave those out. And then you actually beat up egg white, which makes all the tasty bits stick together. So things like you put smoked paprika, cumin, garlic powder, onion powder, chili flakes, sea salt and cracked pepper.
0: Mm-hmm.
1: Once you've coated all of put all that in with your nuts, and then you've just mixed the egg white in, you bake that so it's crunchy and that all sticks together too, and then you put that in your Tupperware after you've baked it, and you literally takes 20 minutes to do that, and now you've got a beautiful container of spicy seedy crackers, and you've got your mixed nuts, and what could possibly go wrong?
0: That actually sounds incredible, Jennifer Beachy.
1: We've
0: had a little text in, and it's making me think that, when I do occasionally feel a bit snacky at the moment, I've done that classic thing that blokes in their mid-50s do, is decide that I need the protein levels of a 21-year-old athlete, and everything's got to be protein at the moment. This text saying, I have a boiled egg for breakfast most mornings, and then some mornings I'll put 5 into boil, have one, and then for the next few days I've got a really quick snack in the fridge. And if I've got one, I've got cold boiled eggs. Now, that is delicious, but I have made, and I cannot think of the actual term for them, they're known colloquially, and forgive me here, as Korean drug eggs. They're basically a soy sauce and chili basted boiled egg that just sits sloshing around in the liquid for a few days and takes on this gorgeous colour and gorgeous flavour. But it doesn't have the lasting power of the snacks you're talking about.
1: Yeah, well, look, I mean, protein is great for getting rid of those sort of hunger pangs, but it lasts longer too. And I think if you like this fabulous caller, if you start the day with protein, you don't feel like you need to snack as much throughout the day. You don't get that sort of 3 o'clock dip. Although, I would, even if I didn't get it, I'd use that as a reason to have a snack.
0: Still have a boiled egg anyway. I got a big note from Mary Card, my wonderful producer, saying I had to talk to you about your Weet-Bix slice.
1: Oh, yes, because we've jumped onto savoury. Thank you, Mary, for the reminder. I love this. I've got a child who has not ever gone off that phase of eating Weet-Bix. So
0: yeah,
1: we always end up, but we'll only eat the full, Weet-Bix, not the bits at the bottom of the bag. So I found a recipe and made it into my own, and I've got like three different versions of this recipe where you use all the crumbly bits at the bottom of the Weet-Bix bag and then you make it into a little old slice. And one of the slices has got the chocolate topping, you know, the old icing chocolate topping. Make a little bit healthier if you want to. One, I use condensed milk, obviously not super healthy, but make it into like a lemon slice using the Weet-Bix crumbs. And the other one, I mix like seeds and nuts in it, and then and coconut, and then I put that into the slice, and then that's a sort of a healthier version. But you never throw out those Weet-Bix crumbles because there's so many good things you can do with it.
0: I'm going to ask the stupidest question, Jennifer Beachy. Is that a baked slice or is that just sort of sitting in the fridge to cool down?
1: No, it's a baked slice.
0: Right, okay.
1: All three of them are a baked slice and it's super easy. Again, I'll pop those recipes on the thing, but they're just great because I now save those bags and then just put them into the recipes and use them up, and then I'm not wasting any. You know, it's just great. And if you don't have enough, you just crumble up the Weet-Bix, you know, bricks. So it's great. I mean, you can put peanut butter with them. You can do anything. You can just all make your homemade muesli bars and add them as a little bit of extra fibre too.
0: Jennifer, a few people are getting in touch and saying, what about bliss balls? Even Jane saying chocolate, almond base bliss balls. Wow, how appreciated would that be as a recipe? They do feel like a very buzzy thing at the moment, those little kind of one bite, delicious little moments.
1: Yeah, and they're so easy. And again, you know, you do what you do what suits your lifestyle. So if they're the easiest things to make, and you've got them for lunches and snacks, I think they're absolutely amazing because again, you can control what goes in them. You don't have to have refined sugar. You can have the dates. You can, you know, mush up the dates. Some people soak the dates. I don't bother soaking them. I just pop them in, make sure they don't have any seeds in those dates because that's not very good for your blender. But it is, yeah, so good. You can stick protein powder in those. The fat that you use, you just got to be, I guess, conscious of that, whether it's coconut, you know, because people think, oh, I'm going to use coconut oil and that's going to be so much better for me. It's still oil at the end of the day. So, you know, you could just put some nuts in, which have got so natural oil, and that sometimes, you know, that's enough to bind it together with the almonds and that sort of thing. But I love those. I just think they're the best because you can pop them in your bag and you've got them ready to go.
0: They are delicious, and I have seen a couple of recipes. Have not tried, to be very clear, have not made these myself, but I've seen more than a few recipes that say use an slightly overripe banana. That's your binding agent.
1: Yeah, that's good. Yeah, you just. I think if you're going to use a banana, then you probably don't need the oil, you use things like you know, almond flour, you know, ground almonds instead. So that will bind it all together. But yeah, give it a go. It's great. That process, they're sticky. And if you want to, they're sticky balls when they start, and then you put them into the coconut, and then that makes them easier to transport. Leave them in the fridge as well, and then, or freezer. Some people leave them in the freezer. I don't like cold teeth when I bite.
0: No, I wouldn't want that. I can say I'd freeze them, but hope for that they fully defrosted by the time 11 o'clock or 3 o'clock came around. This is the next trick on this one, though, Jennifer Beachy, is that you actually have to remember to pack these when you're off for your day, because that, like, it's great when they're at home, but these are really good if you're off for work or just having a big day or out for a hike. You've got to actually remember to put them in the bag.
1: You do, and you know what you do, exactly. And do you know the other one is that I used to make tons of when the kids would have a bite of an apple and they go, I don't like apples now, actually. It used to be my favourite thing after you've bought 45 kilograms of them to feed them. So I would make apple pie muffins, which are just chopped up the rest of that half-eaten apple. Gosh, I sound terrible, don't I?
0: No, you don't. This is fantastic.
1: So many. And then I just mix those apples with cinnamon, yogurt, wholemeal flour, oats, and either the grated apple or the apple chunks, and made them into an apple muffin. And they were great. They were good for the lunch boxes as well because the kids love them. I love them. They're great as a brekkie muffin, you know, when you've got the oats in there too. So there's plenty of great things that you can do that don't take a huge amount of work, but you just, I try to make them kind of a couple of things at the same time, and then you've got a choice, and you know, you're not eating seedy crackers for the rest of your life. You've got apple muffin to throw there and a Bliss ball as well.
0: And as you said, you're not then opening a packet of chips as well. We are going to have to leave it there, but Jennifer Beachy, I know you've got some of these recipes up on your Instagram page, and a few people saying, where can we get more details? Go to Instagram.com if you're not on the app. You can still get it via the website, but either way, you are then having a look for Jennifer Beachy, B-E-A-C-H-E-Y, B-E-A-C-H-E-Y. Jen, make sure that she pins a lot of these recipes. You can find out more details of what she does. Check out some of her incredible videos as well.
2: 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Has gambling become our national sport?
3: Questions. They've never been more important. So the one thing we'll never question is our duty to keep asking. ABC News, keep asking.
0: Also, a message that came in suggesting if you're having a boiled egg every day, you might be having some, how do I put this politely, gas issues afterwards. I have a soft-boiled egg every single weekday morning. I can assure you I do not have those problems at all. You just got to make sure you're getting enough fibre in your diet. I'm a 1-300-977-222. It is Farm Safety Week. We're going to talk about some of the things to keep in mind, particularly for little ones, when it comes to farm safety after the news.
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5: Good morning, Natasha McFarlane with ABC News. Thousands of teachers are descending upon Melbourne's CBD ahead of planned industrial action, which is effectively shutting down schools across Victoria. It's the second time this year that teachers are striking, despite an offer of a 28% pay rise over 4 years, which this time includes education support staff and halving the number of compulsory meeting hours. Keilor Downs Secondary College Principal Gerard Favrell says, for many of his staff, they still don't believe the overall package shows the government values their work.
6: The government wants a 4-year deal. I think that they need to put forward an offer that gives people the confidence that they can commit to for 4 years. Goodwill is not a funding model for a world-class education system.
5: A huge operation to clean off the now infamous Pam the Bird graffiti from a tower on the Balti Bridge in Melbourne begins this morning. The notorious cartoon bird was spray-painted down one of the giant pylons earlier this month, resulting in an hours-long standoff with the vandal. Police have charged 22-year-old Jack Gibson Burrell with multiple offences, including criminal damage. Transurban Road Operations General Manager Peter Munro has told 774 ABC Melbourne it may take days to cover over.
7: We actually climb up the inside of the pylon. We have stairs inside it. It's quite a big climb, actually. It's about a 40-minute climb for the team. They've come down on rope from the top with the paint crews. We'll actually be painting it. We made a tough decision. It was, given it's over the top of the Yarra River, it wasn't an option to clean it off.
5: The Prime Minister is tempering expectations of a new gas tax in the near future as the Labor Party meets for its national conference in Adelaide. Some in the party are demanding a fairer return from natural resources, including through taxation. But Anthony Albanese says he doesn't interpret that as a push by party members to increase taxes on gas exports, arguing there's more of a focus on fuel security.
8: No, I don't. And what my party understands as a priority of Australians is making sure that we have fuel security at this point in time.
5: The head of Australia's peak Jewish body will appear before the Royal Commission into Anti-Semitism and Social Cohesion today. The co-chief executive of the Executive Council of Australian Jewry, Peter Wertheim, will be joined by Rabbi Alison Konya, among other witnesses. The department heads leading public servants in Victoria and New South Wales are also expected to give evidence. Today's hearing in Melbourne will focus on security for the Jewish community as Block 5 of the inquiry continues. US Secretary of State Marco Rubio is moving to allay concerns about a landmark nuclear deal with Saudi Arabia. The agreement will last for 30 years and allow American companies to run nuclear power in the country and could also potentially open the door to uranium enrichment in Saudi Arabia. The agreement will need to be debated in Congress, but opponents are unlikely to be able to gather enough votes to defeat it. Mr. Rubio has dismissed fears it could lead to nuclear proliferation.
9: When the moment is appropriate, we'll put out that in writing. We have to do it with Congress anyways, so we'll certainly do it publicly. But suffice it to say, the U.S. is not going to reach any agreement with any country in the world that leads to the risk of proliferation.
5: It's hoped a